0: days. They're rookies, that is. They're veterans, will report in 17 days. Mark Zeno in the ATL. When do those Atlanta Falcons report to NFL training camp?
1: What is today, the 12th? They don't get here until...
0: First-year head coach, so I believe it might even be a little bit earlier than the 25th and 28th.
1: Right. I think they get here the 23rd, 22nd, 23rd, which is a week from Wednesday.

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1: Yeah, only number five, because I can't not put him on the list because it's been 7 years and he has the greatest baseball player of our generation on his team, and he's got the greatest right-handed hitter since Joe DiMaggio on his team, and he keeps showing up. They all keep coming up short in the playoffs. You know, I tell Yankee fan friends this all the time. I wonder if you agree with me. I would give up that 0-3 home run right now if I meant Aaron Boone never managed his team.
2: Well, yes, because we know how the 0-3 World Series ended.
1: Exactly. That's why.
2: But if they had won that World Series, would you be still saying the same thing?
1: And
2: if
1: no, I wouldn't, because they won the World Series. So, but nonetheless, Aaron Boone definitively needs to get the Yankees back to October, back to the Fall Classic, and win a title.
2: I'm doing the math right now. I mean, how many managers has Mike Trout had? I mean, what malpractice if we're to say Aaron Judge is the greatest hitter of our generation, which I do agree, especially because the best ability is availability, and he has been more available even with his own injuries than Mike Trout. But man, oh man, talk about fumbling the bag out in Los Angeles too. A lot of dudes who need a win ASAP having managed one Mike Trout.
3: Number four.
1: J.J. Redick. And it's sort of similar to Boone in the sense both of these guys were plucked out of a broadcast booth and brought into a major role, which they never had before. And in order to validate that decision, a title is really the only thing that does it. I mean, if you're J.J. Redick, for all the smarts that you had, and you coached LeBron James for all these years, and now you're getting to coach Luka Doncic and everything else, like, doesn't, if he leaves LA and gets fired or moves on without a title, don't we look at it as, well, that was a big flop?
2: Yes.
1: Don't take another guy from the broadcast booth again.
2: Yes. Yes. Tell me this, though. LeBron James, not an all-pro for the first time in 21 seasons this past year. How long a leash, though, even with LeBron on the back nine, does J.J. Redick have in the post-LeBron era to win said championship?
1: Well, I think he'll have a little bit of a longer leash. Just to get, they got to retool the roster around Luka now, right? And they got to figure out what that looks like. And yes, Kessler is now the big man in the middle. That was the huge, Walker Kessler was the huge addition that they had to.
2: Listen, he's the Christian Kirk of the 2022 NFL free agency signings. Look, sometimes when you know you're down on your luck, you got to spend a lot of money, slap a lot of free agent Band-Aid fixes on it in hopes of rebuilding it behind the scenes, you know?
1: Yeah, so, I mean, again, that's what's really on the line for Redick. It's a validation of pulling a guy who's never coached a day in the NBA out of the broadcast booth, putting him on the sidelines and saying, go win us a title.
3: Number three.
1: This one is more nostalgic, and many baseball people would like to see it, but it's Don Mattingly. Talking about a guy who has had a long managerial career, right? Was with the Blue Jays, was with the Dodgers, was with the Marlins, had success in all those places, took them to the playoffs in all those places, but never got over the hump, and much similar to the guy who took over the Yankees right after he retired, and Joe Torre. You have all these years as a manager, and you never get, you know, over the top. It's the one thing for Mattingly that would sort of punctuate what some people feel is a Hall of Fame career. I don't think Mattingly belongs in the Hall. But
2: Hall of Very Good, perhaps.
1: Hall of Very, Very Good. I have very stringent Hall of Fame credentials all around. But nonetheless, for Mattingly, it's one of those things where it's like, this is a guy that, if he ever gets that, we all smile because after all the years he spent around Major League Baseball, he finally got one and deserved it.
2: And you are of the belief, one Mark Zeno, that while the Atlanta Braves currently lead the Philadelphia Phillies and Don Mattingly by two games in the NL East, ultimately, if there is a threat to the Braves, if there is a threat to the Los Angeles Dodgers, it could be Don Mattingly, Bryce Harper, and friends, 44-24 as a unit since Mattingly took over after the dismissal of Rob Thompson and a 9-19 start to the season.
1: Yeah, and they made the right move at the right time. Obviously, other teams waited a little bit too long, and like the Mets, and couldn't get out of it. But Mattingly in Philadelphia feels like a good fit, at least at this point.
3: Number two,
1: Kyle Shanahan. Should have been
2: number one.
1: Probably the greatest offensive coach and one of the most genius offensive minds of our generation, right? I mean, he literally has become the one coach who is quarterback-proof. It doesn't matter who you give him. It doesn't matter who.

0: what is around him. The guy figures out offenses and figures out how to win and put them in the playoffs. He did it in Washington with RG3 and got them to a postseason as the OC there. You know, he did it in Cleveland, got to an OC there. He did it in Atlanta, got to a Super Bowl there as the OC. Takes over in San Francisco, takes him to two Super Bowls and comes up short twice. I mean, I don't know if we need to validate Kyle Shanahan's offensive genius per se, but if you don't come out with a title, when it's all said and done, you'll just be considered, you know, a really good coach, not a great coach. And that's sadly the difference. But for Kyle Shanahan, if he doesn't get it done, we're looking at a whole lot of sound and fury signifying nothing.
1: As we were workshopping Mark Zeno's five coaches who need to win ASAP as part of our Rank'em series, you said to me, ain't no way Kyle Shanahan's getting fired by the San Francisco 49ers. To which I said, well, no one thought Sean McDermott would be dismissed by the Buffalo Bills. Are you still holding on to that card?
0: I mean, look, there's an argument with Sean McDermott that Brady might be an upgrade. And McDermott for a couple of years was on the hot seat for continually falling short in the playoffs. One, Shanahan's at least gotten at two Super Bowls. So winning that final game is a little bit tougher.
1: I want to also remind you the stat. There are only 12 head coaches in NFL history who have won a Super Bowl after reaching at least their seventh season on the job with that same team.
0: So the past does not bode well for Shanny, but I don't know that you're going to find a better offensive mind available to you than Kyle Shanahan. So be careful what you fire, because it might not be an improvement. You know, like, that's the hard part about getting rid of Shanny, is that I don't know that there's an upgrade out there.
2: Number one.
0: It's Mike Vrabel. Came close in Tennessee a couple of times, got to a couple of championship games, clearly made it to the Super Bowl last year. Now, you know, offseason drama aside, you know, this is a guy that has coached a long time in this league and has had success everywhere. But again, coming from a environment in New England as a player where he won three.
1: Made the run that they did. It felt like a fever dream of sorts. While certainly they were expected to be competitive with a weak schedule in front of them, and because it is a Mike Vrabel-led team, I don't think that the bar has been set. I think Mike Vrabel has set the bar that high for himself. But ultimately, for me, if the New England Patriots go 4-13 this upcoming season and Drake May, God forbid, suffers a season-ending injury, I think much like Jaden Daniels and Dan Quinn, you largely wipe your hands of it. However, if it looks dysfunctional, if it looks like this is not just a byproduct of players being injured, then the seat gets a little bit warmer. I don't see that happening. I don't know if they win double-digit games, but they're going to be competitive, and I think that's going to be enough for now. I can't believe I'm saying this, but for now, for those Bostonians and New Englanders.
0: I'll add one more thing. Them getting to the Super Bowl in year one is a bad omen, because the reality is that the expectation level has been ratcheted all the way up, way ahead of schedule. The same thing happened to the Commanders when they made to the NFC Championship game in a game they probably shouldn't have been there. You know, Detroit has five turnovers. But now, here's the problem for Dan Quinn. You're in the NFC Championship game. You miss the playoffs the next year. You miss the playoffs again. Everything is a downward trend from there. There's nowhere else for Vrabel upward to go other than winning the whole thing, which is what everybody wants to do. So you set this expectation level way too high, way too soon, and it's going to be hard to live up to it.
1: In case you missed it, Mark Zeno's five coaches who need to win ASAP across all sports. At number five, Aaron Boone. At number four, J.J. Redick. Number three, Don Mattingly. Number two, Kyle Shanahan. And at number one, Mike Vrabel. That's not just win. That's win a title. What do you think of Zeno's Rank'em? Hit us up at 1-888-SAY-ESPN. That's 1-888-729-3776. We'd love to hear from you as we react coming up next, as well as take a look ahead at the Open Championship next here on ESPN Radio.
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8: Across all sports, what coach needs to win a championship title as soon as possible? That is what we are asking you out there in prime time listening nation. Mia O'Brien, Mark Zeno, we are presented by Progressive Insurance. If you believe Mark Zeno missed a name in his rank'em in this series here on ESPN Radio of coaches who need to win ASAP, hit us up at 1-888-SAY-ESPN. That's 1-888-729-3776. His list, for those who may have missed: Mike Vrabel at 1, Kyle Shanahan at 2, Don Mattingly at 3, J.J. Redick at 4, Aaron Boone at 5. Let's check in with Paul out in Phoenix. Paul, who did Zeno miss in today's NFL rank'em?
9: Yeah, I think Zeno missed Joe Brady. I think the Bills Mafia is ticked at that hire. We're not happy with it. And I think the expectation level of Joe Brady is so high right now that if he doesn't win now, the Mafia is going to want somebody else there.
10: A first-year head coach has to win?
9: With Joe Brady? Yeah. I mean, there's a running joke with us that we think the first play in the new stadium is going to be a screen pass to Khalil Shakir for negative 3 yards.
10: Well, yeah, I mean, I get why that's the joke. But I don't know. Anybody who coaches, it's like the Jets. Anybody who coaches there needs to win. Anybody who coaches in Buffalo needs to win. Like, this is a franchise that is starved for a title, especially after having been to four of them and losing all four Super Bowls consecutively. It's one of those things where it's just like, anybody who goes there needs to win. I don't know if there's that much pressure on Joe Brady in year one. Now, I will say the juxtaposition of Joe Brady's first year versus what Sean McDermott did will be an interesting way to look at it. If somehow the Bills fall short, you know, don't win the division, barely get to the wild card, finish 9-8, whatever it is, everyone's going to be screaming in Buffalo. It's going to look like a downgrade. And that's, you know, kind of, again, just the measuring stick when you put the two of them side by side. But to win a title in year one, that's tough.
8: Not to throw your own rankum back at you, Zeno, but you have the number one quarterback in the NFL. If you can't win with him, then we have a problem. And that's why I think there's pressure on Joe Brady. Not to mention, he's not just a first-year head coach. He's been in Buffalo for years now. So it's not like he's all that new. The timer already started 3 years ago.
10: Yeah, but again, how many OCs have we seen that are great OCs and bad head coaches?
8: A lot.
10: Or DCs that are good DCs and bad head coaches? It's a different set of responsibilities. It's not the same. And that's my biggest concern for Buffalo this year, is simply that all the focus that Joe Brady had to put on Josh Allen, the offense, now theoretically half of that or more than half of it gets diverted to the defense and special teams, because he's got to be there too. He can't be sitting there with Josh Allen every single day, all day. So, in theory, there could be some changes there.
8: Across all sports, which head coach needs to win a title as soon as possible? Let's head out to Colorado and check in with Joseph. Joseph, who did Zeno miss on his list?
11: I think he missed on his list has to do with college, not necessarily the pros, is Deion Sanders.
8: Great one.
10: Define
8: winning, Joseph. If you're still on the line, Joseph, define. He has to win the Big 12 or he has to win a national title? Oh, he gone.
10: Okay. I mean, is Colorado winning a national title?
8: No.
10: Stop it.
8: I mean, they went to the Big 12 title game, but that was with Travis Hunter and Shedeur Sanders.
10: Make the college football playoff? Maybe. But that's why it's hard. Like, the only college coach who really needs to win right now is Steve Sarkisian.
8: No, I think there's a guy in Tuscaloosa who also probably needs to win.
10: Kalen DeBoer, we discussed him last night. Like, yeah, I get two. He probably needs to win one. You know, maybe an argument for Marcus Freeman. But there's not many college, because these college coaches just haven't been at the, like Lane Kiffin, does he have to win one in year one at Ole Miss?
8: Year one
10: at LSU?
8: He's got to win at least 9 games.
10: Yeah, and again, that's why college is a lot more difficult, because there's so much transition of coaches in where they are and where they're going. I mean, you know, there's a lot of major programs. Penn State, I mean, there you go. They haven't won a title now in 40 years. 86 was their last one, right? So, I mean, anybody who coaches there theoretically has to win. Florida hasn't won a national championship in football since
8: 2008.
10: Right?
8: 2007, 2008, depending on how you want to slice it.
10: Was that the Leak year or the Tebow year?
8: That was the Tebow year. 06
10: okay.
8: was the Leak
10: year. Leak was first, right?
8: Yes.
10: Yeah. So, I mean, you know, the point simply is just like, what, you know, they haven't won one in 20 years. So everybody who's had a championship for, you know, starved for one, but, you know, the coaches of those teams have changed so much over the years, it's hard to say that they have to.
8: Let's get to a couple more here on Primetime on ESPN Radio. The coaches who need to win a title ASAP. Out to Virginia we go. Willingham joining us now on Primetime. Willingham, who needs to win a title as soon as possible?
12: John Harbaugh. He needs to win one.
10: John Harbaugh. See, I had actually considered him, and I actually also considered Sean Payton as another one who would need to win. It's interesting because they both have a title on their record. And they both have won a ton of games throughout their career. They both have had multiple playoff appearances, championship game appearances, and everything else, and have yet to win a second title. Now, I don't think either one of those guys is likely not going to end up in the Hall of Fame as a coach because of the longevity that they've had and the amount of success. But I would say for both those guys, a second title, lock in. They walk right into Canton.
8: The V word is what comes to mind for Sean Payton in particular. John Harbaugh, I don't think as much, and that's validation. I feel like Sean Payton internally needs to win a title with the Denver Broncos to, if only in his mind, atone for how the situation in New Orleans ended. I think that he needs that more than perhaps the popular masses need to see him win another title to validate whether or not he's in the Hall of Fame.
10: Yeah, and for a lot of these coaches, again, it is validation, right? It all depends on the view which people look. Like, I cover John Harbaugh, and I cover that Super Bowl in Baltimore, so, you know, my esteem for him is very, very high. I'll always think of him as an excellent head coach. Some people will look at it differently and go, well, the guy only won one, and then, you know, it was 5 years in, and he never won anything since. You know, he's not that great. Like, I don't know if that's the, you know, there are a lot of coaches who have won one, right, and aren't, but the best reference you can look at Tom Coughlin, yep. What that second Super Bowl did for him. If they don't beat the Patriots in one of those and they only win one, he's a really, really good coach. Is he a Hall of Famer? No. Second title automatically puts you in.
8: Probably should have been in the Hall of Fame already, but I digress. Let's head out to Minnesota. Scott, who needs to win as soon as possible?
13: I actually would like to make an argument for Matt LaFleur. I feel like with the acquisitions on the roster and as many times as they haven't made the Super Bowl, getting so close when Aaron Rodgers was there and being relinquished to a seventh seed for the last how many years, I would think that his job is on the line if the Packers do not at least win the division and maybe even have a deep run in the playoffs.
8: Hey, we thought that he might be on the hot seat this offseason and that change could be afoot in Green Bay, Zeno.
10: I mean, what are we, in year three of the Jordan Love experiment now?
8: Well, of him actually being a starter, yes.
10: Right, that's my point, right? Yeah. So I get the caller's point. I mean, look, and every fan base in their own town is going to look at this through a different prism. So I understand why fans in that area in the Midwest who are Packers fans would say, yeah, he needs to win one immediately. Because it feels like they are closer now than they've been in quite some time, particularly towards the end of the McCarthy and Rodgers years. They feel closer now than they have been in quite some time. But I don't think he's in danger of losing his job.
8: We're up against it for time. Quickly, let's head out to Illinois. Devin, who needs to win as soon as possible?
14: John Shire. We got to get John Shire and Addy in the basketball division there. Great basketball player for Duke. Got me on the team as a young kid. I mean, he's a good coach, but I feel like they've got the players to do it. They get the prospects, but they just can't get it done.
8: Isn't this year, we're going into year three, Zeno, of John Shire at Duke.
10: We are in it. We're in a title culture. That's the only thing that matters for me. Nothing else. That's the first part of the argument. It shouldn't be, but that's what everybody does. That's how we evaluate athletes, coaches, and everything.
8: Joe Brady barely knows the code to get into his office. I know
10: right.
8: He knows the code to get into Orchard Park, but he barely knows the code to get in his office. He's expected to win ASAP. John Shire, 2 years, that's not enough. We need to see you win a title. We look ahead to the British Open. What's to come on the links across the pond next here on ESPN Radio and that all-new ESPN app.
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26: I'm John Ryder. The University of Michigan's regents are expected to discuss an investigation into the culture of its athletic department on Thursday. Sources telling this to ESPN's Dan Wetzel and Pete Thamel. As part of the review, a decision on the future of athletic director Ward Manuel is expected in the coming days. The Onyx Center wins his second straight Wimbledon title and fifth Grand Slam after ousting Alexander Zverev in four sets. LeBron James remains a free agent with many teams reportedly interested, including Golden State. The Warriors rookie Yaxel Lendeberg made his pitch to LeBron.
27: My pitch is, man, I know you don't like rookies that much, man, but I'm not the average rookie, you know? And I would love to learn under you, man. So, I mean, if you're looking to play with one of the greatest shooter of all time and a close friend of yours, Draymond, it'll be great to come to Warriors, and we'll be glad to have you, you know?
26: Some other news regarding Golden State. Frank Vogel will be their associate head coach under Steve Kerr, reports ESPN's Shyam Charania. Three games in the WNBA, four on the slate. Right now on ESPN, end of the third quarter, the Sky lead the Wings 73-66 in Dallas. The Mystics defeat the Storm 84-79 in D.C. And the Toronto Temple over the New York Liberty 93-91 in front of a sold-out crowd in Montreal. Marina Mabry, game-high 30 points for Toronto. And New York's Betnicia Laney Hamilton was ejected in the fourth quarter for throwing a shoe. Baseball, All-Star starters announced Christopher Sanchez for the NL, Dylan Cease for the AL.
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8: This weekend, Scottie Scheffler missed a cut for the first time since August 13th of 2022. I don't know about you, Mark Zeno, but lots change since August of 2022. Welcome into primetime here on ESPN Radio. We are presented by Progressive Insurance, and certainly we can go down the list. Tom Brady was a member of the Tampa Bay Buccaneers at that time. Mm. We did not see today's Wimbledon champion, Jannik Sinner, have any Grand Slam titles to his ledger. Neither did Carlos Alcaraz at that time. They both have now combined for 12 after Sinner repeated at the All English Lawn Court earlier today. And yeah, I also, you know, gave the homage on Friday night when we talked about Scottie missing the cut that I hadn't met my husband yet. So, hey, listen, and we met about a month and a half later. So file that one away to Scottie Scheffler.
10: Now, did Scottie win his next tournament after the last time that he missed a cut?
8: Ooh, that's a good one. I'm going to let you dig that up while I run through the the odds, because while Scotty missed the cut at the Scottish Open this weekend, young Tom Kim ultimately is the champion after Rory McIlroy. Well, we'll get to him here in just a second. But now all eyes turn to Royal Birkdale Golf Club and this year's Open Championship. Scotty Scheffler remains the favorite, plus 590, according to our friends over at DraftKings Sportsbook. Rory McIlroy, second best odds, plus 760. John Rahm, Matt Fitzpatrick, stick a pin in that one, we'll circle back. And the Englishman, the fellow Englishman, Tommy Fleetwood, round out the top five best odds to win the Open Championship, according to DraftKings Sportsbook. While Zeno is looking up Scotty Scheffler's year-by-year in 2022, I will take this opportunity to remind you that Matt Fitzpatrick, Chris Goddard have each won three times on the PGA Tour this year. That is the most of any golfer. Wyndham Clark, the U.S. Open champion, now times two, and Cam Young, the Players champion, each have two victories in 2026. And so for those of you who are looking for a little bit longer of a long shot, Goddard the seventh best odds, and he's tied with Cam Young, as a matter of fact, for the seventh best odds at plus 2,800 over on DraftKings.
10: All right, so the last time he missed it was the St. Jude in 2022, and I'm trying to see what he did. After that was the...
8: So that's a FedEx Cup event, I believe.
10: Right, it's a FedEx Cup event, so it was towards the end here. But they list them all. I don't know what event was
4: that. He finished third in the BMW Championship that took place the next week after
10: that. Thank you. That's what I was...
4: So, yeah, he finished third after he missed the cut. So maybe if you believe in fate...
8: Plus 590, are you sprinkling a little bit of that on Zeno?
4: Well, I mean, if you pick him to finish,
8: top five finish. You don't often get
10: Scotty at this number, Mia. Usually he's less than 4-1 to win every tournament he's in. So he's
8: plus 126, by the way, for the top five finish that producer Nick Carty back in Bristol is alluding to. So that's really not much plus money to be had. This is obviously pretty significant.
10: Yes, much different. I would add, the last time they played at Royal Birkdale, Jordan Spieth was your winner, and he's 33-1. So I would throw a little shekel down on Jordan Spieth to get back in the win column.
8: Interesting. I like that one. Like I said,
10: I always like to play guys who have experience at courses and have played well at courses. You know, so that always is something I look at.
8: Look, I think as we discuss Caitlin Clark and the WNBA, who moves the needle, who doesn't? Jordan Spieth in contention at the Open Championship come this weekend, that would be major eyeballs. That would be a major developing storyline worldwide, considering what it's been for him over, goodness, I mean, he won the Open Championship in 2017, he won the British Open. Mm-hmm. And ever since then, I mean, barely in contention at the majors for the most part, outside of the one other Open Championship that he was kind of in the top of the leaderboard for. So that would be significant if Jordan Spieth was able to ensure lightning struck twice.
10: By the way, imagine Sunday at the Open at Royal Birkdale and England in the World Cup final.
5: Wow.
10: Same day, by the way.
8: Same day.
10: The 19th. Same day.
8: Same day. Well, so now let's get back to someone who I would certainly sprinkle a little action on, which is Matt Fitzpatrick, plus 2,100. Though that's tied for the fourth best odds with his fellow Englishman, who unfortunately we probably need to put on your list of people who need to win a title as soon as possible. Tommy Fleetwood, who is always the bridesmaid, never the bride, seemingly can never.
10: You know what he's a great bet for? First round leader. Done.
8: Okay, there we go.
10: Tommy Fleetwood, first round leader, is always a good bet.
8: Tommy Fleetwood, first round leader, you heard it here first. But Matt Fitzpatrick has arguably been the most consistent golfer on the tour this season. Mm-hmm. Again, he has three wins on the tour. Now with Scotty Scheffler missing the cut this past week at the Scottish Open, Matt Fitzpatrick has the longest consecutive streak of made cuts in professional golf.
10: I'm surprised Victor Hovland is as a long shot as he is.
8: Because he really wasn't that consistent until when the calendar flipped to June.
10: Ride the hot hand, right?
8: He tied for 13th at the Scottish. He was 9-under. That was 8 strokes back of your eventual winner, Tom Kim, if last week's results also have any bearing on how you choose to select your winner and your horse in this course. I would also throw out there that Rory McIlroy, also technically an Englishman, the Northern Ireland native, finished 12-under, 5 strokes back of Tom Kim. That's after he shot a 3-over-73 yesterday, in which he had, and I'm going to send this one back to Bristol for the boys so that they can say it. What was Rory's most memorable quote of the day?
4: We don't have it. We're not that good of a production back here.
8: No, I wanted you to say it. I wanted you to say it out loud. Oh, come on. You guys are leaving me hanging.
4: It was miscommunication. We'll be better next time.
8: It's okay. So what was Rory's quote when he was struggling, grinding out round four, Scottish Open, the final round today?
4: I suck at golf.
8: Don't we all? Don't we all?
10: Yeah.
8: This was SportsCenter, a new interview podcast from Rich Eisen featuring SportsCenter legends, available now on Disney Plus, The Rich Eisen Show, YouTube channel, and all podcast platforms. 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In case you missed it, my co-host Mark Zinno rattled off his latest NFL rank-em, although this one goes across all sports. His five coaches who need to win a title ASAP: Aaron Boone, J.J. Redick, Don Mattingly, Kyle Shanahan, and Mike Vrabel. There is one asterisk that we have on this list that Mark Zinno wanted to make sure that those listeners at home did hear his explanation as to why Zach Taylor did not make an appearance on this list.
10: Because he's the worst coach in the league. He stinks. I mean, like, he's just not a very good preparation coach. And that has become widely evident over the last couple of years. And his roster and his players, particularly his quarterback, have overcome his inability to prepare his team for a football game.
8: And it's part of why you had Joe Burrow in your top five quarterbacks earlier this week.
10: The crazy part is I think he's got more job security than any coach in the NFL because he works for the Browns and they don't fire anybody.
8: Bengals, but same difference.
10: No, he works for the Brown family.
8: The Brown family. I was going to say, there it is. Okay.
10: Right. The Browns, sorry, I should have been more clear.
8: I said the Browns. Yeah. the Cleveland Browns, a bit more.
10: They fire coaches routinely. They're good at firing coaches. It's probably one of the things they do best. But, yeah, he works for the Brown family, and they don't fire anybody. Like, Marvin Lewis, I always thought was a very, very good coach. Hung on forever there, never getting anywhere, and eventually they finally let him go, and Zach Taylor took over. Case in point, what I said to earlier, that Super Bowl run they made was the worst thing that happened to that organization. It was the luckiest Super Bowl run of my lifetime. It was the most fortuitous Super Bowl run of my lifetime. Again, a gift touchdown by the officials against the Raiders. They overcome four sacks and four missed field goals by the Titans kicker. Nine sacks, sorry. And four missed field goals by the Titans kicker to sneak. And then they caught Patrick Mahomes having the worst second half of his NFL professional career.
8: Does Joe Burrow finish his career in Cincinnati?
10: No. I tell you, listen, if he wasn't an Ohio kid and playing in Ohio, And I think he genuinely does care about that sort of thing of him asking out of Cincinnati and wanting to be out of there. Yeah, I think that's a tough one for him to get through as far as him working his way out. When does his contract end? I don't see him staying there. I just don't. This whole thing is going to get blown up eventually.
8: Yeah. Well, so to your point on the subject of coaches who need to win ASAP, what is the threshold? I know the Brown family doesn't fire anyone, but what is the threshold for Joe Burrow with Zach Taylor before he starts forcing himself out and or forcing his head coach out? By the way, the contract runs through the 2029 season with a couple void years tacked on in 2030, 2031, and 2032. At that point, Joe Burrow, 34 years of age.
10: Yeah, I mean, listen, if he can get out after 2029, you said?
8: Yeah. There's actually an out after the 2027 season going into 2028.
10: The team would have to cut him, though. That's the out. He doesn't have, like, a player option out.
8: It just says potential out. It doesn't specify if it's...
10: Okay, yeah. Usually that means that's the most favorable spot for the team to release him. I don't think that's going to happen. I mean, they wouldn't release him anyway. I mean, for a guy like that to become available in the trade market, that's four first-rounders.
8: Minimum.
10: Which I don't even know if you can do. I don't even know if that's allowed, that many first-round picks to be traded. Because I think there's a cap on the number of years out you can give them away, right?
8: Right. That's where things get interesting and a little hairy, Zinno, because the team that was petitioning, or at least in the conversation, to say let's push it out 5 years like the NBA, if not more, was the Los Angeles Rams, a team that has been known to say bleep those picks, especially of the first round variety, although they did draft Ty Simpson. Don't forget, they drafted Ty Simpson. They have their future
10: Do you remember all the consternation like the Rams didn't know what they were doing? Like they never spoke to him. I mean, what a joke.
8: No, Ian Fitzsimmons talked to Ty Simpson and his dad. They trust me. They talked to him.
10: Yes.
8: The Rams love to keep it coy. I work and cover Rams East now, the Jacksonville Jaguars, because everybody from there came over here, and it's the same thing. You know, like they tell two people, and it's incredible how they keep secrets internal because they do such a good job of, you know, just playing it close to the vest. And
10: speaking of which, I'm not too high on Trevor Lawrence, but I'm very high on Liam Cohen.
8: Then we may have to discuss that headline, including the other best. I was trying to segue that to our headlines, which are coming up next here on Primetime Zeno. That is certainly one. Plus, who had the best day in sports and who wins the home run derby? All that and more coming up next on ESPN Radio.
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8: Mark Zeno, how do you describe your following of soccer, soccer casual?
10: I'm soccer casual, like fast casual.
8: Okay, so soccer casual, like
10: soccer
8: fast casual.
10: Soccer casual, yes.
8: I'm tennis casual, like fast casual. Producer Nick Cardi, though, back in Bristol, is far from that. So I will turn the microphone over to him, and I will ask him the questions, as will you, because my biggest question is this as a tennis casual fan, Nick Cardi. Has the torch been passed? Was the torch passed long, long ago? Yannick Sinner, Carlos Alcaraz. This is the new Djokovic and Nadal, because earlier in the program we had a conversation that Djokovic may not be done and may still have something to say.
4: Oh, for sure. This is why, you know, the tennis world kind of wants Alcaraz to heal up from that wrist injury he suffered. Is no disrespect to the rest of the tour, but when Yannick is on, he is basically unbeatable to everybody but Alcaraz. And then the last, I'd say, 2 years, the battles that Carlos and Yannick have had, obviously. Alcaraz had an incredible French Open comeback to steal that from Sinner, and then they meet in Wimbledon. So, yeah, this is, and I mean, I love watching Djokovic play, but he's 39, so he can beat almost anybody on tour except these two guys. So, yeah, it's definitely, we're all waiting for Carlos to get back, because those are just absolute titans going at each other.
8: Zeno, I also think it makes you really appreciate the age in sports we are living in, especially in Olympic sports like tennis. The fact that we live in a world in which we went from Nadal, Djokovic, Roger Federer, on the heels of Andre Agassi nonetheless, to now we immediately have the next two guys who are in line to duel back and forth for the next decade plus, not to mention to live in an age in which Serena and Venus Williams dominated the sport as long as they did. Of course, Tiger Woods on the link. And then, because we haven't mentioned him outside of a jab here and there, look, Conor McGregor and what he did as the needle. We talk about players who suddenly, some way, force every eyeball in the world onto the silver screen to watch they and the rest of the competitive field just because they are there. You can say it for Caitlin Clark. You can say it for Jordan Spieth at a major. Certainly, you could say the same for Conor in his heyday. And I know, obviously, it did not pan out the way anyone wanted last night in Las Vegas. But ultimately, when you consider that the last 15 to 20 years of sports have been earmarked by those marquee players, that is why, even as a tennis casual, but as someone who does not identify as a casual when it comes to, let's say, golf or, certainly women's basketball, I appreciate that for those who are casual, we have had these torchbearers who have made it accessible for all to access.
10: Yeah, and to the point, I mean, if you decide to sit down and take any Yannick Sinner match, you're going to be delighted with what you're watching. It's the same with Carlos Alcaraz, right? Like, I mean, this is the highest level of tennis that you're going to see. And I find it interesting when you have this sort of, you know, back and forth. I mean, you have one guy trying to hold on to the torch and these other two guys trying to take it from him. Meanwhile, the other two guys are battling against each other at the same time. I mean, there's conflict sometimes in sports is what draws eyeballs to us, right? And it keeps us coming back for more. So the fact that both of these guys are young and they should be at the top of the tennis game for years and years and years to come will keep people interested.
8: That is the primetime highlight of the day here on ESPN Radio. But Mark Zeno with perhaps the primetime headline of the day. You're not all in on Trevor Lawrence, but you are all in on Liam Cohen. Why?
10: Well, look, and some of this is Trevor being hyped up and billed as, you know, the next best thing or Andrew Luck or whatever else, and clearly hasn't lived up to it at this point in time. Look, it's okay with him just being a franchise quarterback and nothing more, right? Like, he's not going to win an MVP. He's not going to put the team on his back and carry them. But with a coach like Liam Cohen, he can certainly elevate Trevor to another level that I didn't think he was capable of getting to. And I think Jacksonville, as long as their defense holds up this year, it's probably going to be pretty formidable. They're my pick to win the AFC South.
8: Oh, okay. Well, we like that part. But also should be noted that Trevor Lawrence has finished fifth in MVP voting, not once but twice. And, of course, he's been in the league for 5 years. Four of those he has gone the distance and been healthy the whole season.
10: Yeah, well, one of those was based off of 8 games in the year they made the playoffs in a playoff game that they should have never won because Brandon Staley's a moron. As a coach, that is.
8: Not wrong.
10: As a person.
8: I was in attendance. That's okay.
10: As a coach, not as a person. I don't know him personally, but he coached that game foolishly. That's number one. And look, the thing about Trevor Lawrence is that I've been saying this for, like, I wish he would take off and run more. Like, I feel like there's more
8: to
10: his game.
8: Well, that is something Liam has talked to him about, especially in the second half of this past season. It's something that, at least from what
10: it's what made him so dynamic in college. Right. We had like that part of his game went away in the NFL.
8: Well, so I will tell you, and again, I know we've all blocked the Urban Meyer year from our memory, but
10: fair.
8: His rookie campaign, his offensive coordinator was Daryl Bevel. And Daryl Bevel, when we asked about using that part of Trevor's game, he straight up said, nah, we're not going to be leaning into that. This isn't college. He, Urban Meyer, and Brian Schottenheimer all had that same company line. So year one, a wash in that department. Year three, things got a little dicey. After year two, you did see him flash the legs and the explosive ability on the ground from time to time. But year three, things got a little dicey because of the injuries that started piling up, even though he was coming off of a knee injury before that Thursday night game against the New Orleans Saints. And he rips off the most rushing yards he's had in a single game in his career up to that point. So it's in there. I just think you need a coach who's going to unlock it. And to your point, I also believe, I co-sign, Liam Cohen appears to be that guy.
10: Yeah, I wasn't sure how it was going to work out. You know, but
8: it's clearly, always the guys that don't win the presser. If you don't win the presser, that's a good sign.
10: Well,
8: that you're probably going to be a good head coach.
10: You know
8: just
10: what it was, too?
8: Sirianni.
10: Some of it was Baker really taking another step on his own before the 1 year that he had with Liam Cohen as the OC in Tampa, right? Like, I thought Baker probably, it felt like at least he probably showed a little bit more, maybe masked some deficiencies that the coaching staff over the years that he had, you know, brought to bear. But, you know, I watched this Jacksonville as the year went on and on in Jacksonville. You started to see Trevor get to another level. And I think there is another year ahead of him where he's going to do it. Look, and when I say he's not going to win an MVP, it's just because look at the rest of the names that are floating around the NFL. Like, you have a lot of names to get over to win an MVP.
8: So are you suggesting that it's more so because it's going to consistently be Josh Allen, Lamar Jackson, and Patrick Mahomes passing the cookie around? Or?
10: And Joe Burrow, and now Matt Stafford, and Drake May. And, you know, you got to get in the conversation to be in the conversation. And I just don't know what all those other names around that we're ever going to see him, unless those names all take a big step back at some point, that he's going to be able to do it. Yes, playing in Jacksonville does hurt him in that aspect.
8: Yes, it absolutely does. I mean, at the same time, if Patrick Mahomes is going to be taking a step back, as some believe he may, because he's coming off the injury, that opens up an opportunity for the first time in Trevor's career to finish a season healthy, have continuity year over year with his play caller. Because, yes, bringing it back to Zach Taylor, his younger brother, Press Taylor, went from the non-play calling OC, a little bit of second half play calling in Trevor's second year, to the primary play caller in year three. So for the first time, Trevor Lawrence will consistently have the same head coach and the same play caller heading into this 2026 season. It's been a fun time here on Primetime on ESPN Radio. Game night is coming your way next with Matt Fontana and Justin Tinsley. 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
27: I'm Chad Ryder. Top seed Yannick Sinner wins his second straight Wimbledon title. He defeats second seeded Alexander Zverev in four sets. There were two tiebreakers in Sinner's fifth Grand Slam title. FIFA President Gianni Infantino says they will discuss expanding the World Cup from 48 to 64 teams in the future. In golf, Tom Kim wins the Scottish Open at 17 under, two ahead of Minwoo Lee. Rory McIlroy finishes five back. Former tennis player Marty Fish wins the Celebrity Golf Tournament at Lake Tahoe. Steph Curry finished third. Baseball, and the starting pitchers have been named for Tuesday night's All-Star game in Philadelphia. Phillies lefty Christopher Sanchez will start for the AL. The Blue Jays' Dylan Cease gets the nod for the AL. Sanchez for the NL. You can listen to Tuesday's All-Star game right here on ESPN Radio. Final Sunday before the All-Star break, and the White Sox continue to rack up runs against the A's.
29: The 1-0. Swinging a fly ball to right. It's deep, and it is gone up the top of the fence and over. Butler made a leaping attempt, and he couldn't get it. Braden Montgomery with a three-run homer. It's 6-1.
27: Call on ESPN 1000, six-run first inning for Chicago. They have scored the A's 24-2 in the series, 9-1 the final score today. Rookie Braden Montgomery, that three-run shot, also an RBI single. Red Sox have now won nine straight, a season high, all on the road as they defeat the Mets 3-2 in 10 innings. Phillies blank the Tigers 5-0 behind Zach Wheeler.
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0: It's Sunday, July 12th, 2026, and this is Game Night.
1: Well, the NBA offseason is always one for big trades, big moves, summer league going on. But I dare say, even as we are turning our attention to the middle of July, the biggest move of them all hasn't happened yet. And we're still on LeBron Watch. Welcome to Game Night, everybody, right here on ESPN Radio, ESPN app, and SiriusXM Channel 80, presented by Progressive Insurance. I'm Matt Fontana. He is Justin Tinsley with you here tonight over the next 4 hours. JT, always a pleasure to be with you, man. And, you know, I know where I'm at. I know where you're at. The idea is, where's LeBron going to be at? Here we are, weeks getting into this now, and we still don't know where he's going.
2: It's just truly true. Well, first and foremost, Matt, you already know. It's an honor and pleasure to be on with you. We got 4 hours. We got a lot to talk about over a range of sports. But as has been the case with the sports ecosystem the last quarter century, I guess, why don't we start with LeBron, right? You know, you want to go where everybody knows your name. You want to go to the topics you feel most familiar with. But this is just a testament to how this guy has, I'll say it, he's single-handedly

0: The crew is back from the All-Star break with a three-game set against the Marlins July 17th through the 19th. And it's Noche de Cerveceros, a Woodruff Bobble giveaway, and Paw Patrol Day. 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
1: From, you know, the Cavs' 10-year reunion when they went overseas. I don't know if you've seen the pictures of him at Yankee Stadium recently at Jay-Z shows. He's got a lot of gray in that beard. But that's not stopping these NBA teams from trying to court him either.
2: I do too, and I'm not nearly the age of LeBron, so it happens to the best of us out there. But, you know, it is crazy too about it where LeBron at this age, like you said, Justin, people still want his services, and he's still going to try to win a championship. This isn't about riding off into the sunset per se. And I guess the Warriors could still happen, and that would just be, I want to play with Steph Curry and want to have some fun and be close to LA. That could totally still happen, and that would be just a final go. But I don't get that vibe from Bron. I really feel like he wants to have a run at another one. Is he going to catch Jordan? Probably not. Is he guaranteed to win a title if he goes to Miami or Cleveland or Philly or, you know, any one of the other spots? No, but he's going to have a look at it. And I think that is one of the craziest things that at this age and for as long as he's played, he's still like this is. And I know, take this with a grain of salt, but I'm going to say this here. That guy competed for championships for almost 20 years. You know, early in his career with the Cavs, not so much. You can make commentary about maybe the last couple of years with the Lakers, but I'll give you that. So I'm going to say, what, JT, for 16 years that guy was hunting championships, 16 years, and I think he's got one more run left in him coming up.
1: It's very fascinating you say that. I think it brings up a very important point when we talk about rings and legacies and things of that nature. This guy, from the moment he got to the league, not even the moment he got to the league, he was still in high school. He was still at St. Vincent St. Mary in Akron when this happened. We heard those conversations about him, though, that he's a mix between Magic and Michael, and he's the guy that's gonna, you know, reinvent the game of basketball as we know it. He was expected to lead Cleveland to championships from the moment Cleveland got that number one pick in 2003 at the draft lottery. And I tell people to go back on YouTube. There's an ESPN interview with LeBron, Mike Tirico, and Mike Tirico asked him about potentially bringing a championship to Cleveland. This is Cleveland, who got the number one pick in 2003. Yes, were they tanking? Of course they were. But were they bad? They absolutely were too. You know, so both things can be true. This guy he's dealt with the pressure of having to deliver a championship from the moment he got into the league. And honestly, what we're looking at right now, as you just said, Matt, he's still expected to help lead a team to a championship. He's not going to be the main cog on that championship anymore. But we've never seen a career with these sorts of expectations from start to finish. And for the most part, he's lived up to them. And that's been the most, I guess, interesting part of dissecting LeBron's career from start to whenever the hell it finishes.
2: When it does finish, where is it going to finish? We're on LeBron Watch. It's game night here on ESPN Radio. He's Justin Tinsley. I'm Matt Fontana. So the question is it Cleveland or is it the field? And I want to play this clip because this has been really kind of making the run around social media today. And it's Cavs head coach Kenny Atkinson. And he's asked about it. And he's asked about LeBron. And this is courtesy of SiriusXM. Here's Cleveland head coach Kenny Atkinson when asked about the option or potential of bringing LeBron James back to Cleveland. Here's Kenny Atkinson.
3: Listen, this is an you know, exciting time for us, right? Like we're in the mix for you know, the greatest player of all time.
4: That guy.
3: Like, you know, my personal opinion. So it's exciting, right? Like, man, I think you're nervous, but you know, we understand how it is. You know, he's obviously has earned that right to take his time. Obviously, family plays a big part of it, but I know the state of Ohio, man, that there's something special there.
1: Well, you know, I will give Kenny Atkinson this credit. His verbiage is a lot better than the last time we really heard him talk about analytically being up in a series when they were down.

0: very much in a series.
1: You know, JT, analytically, he's already here. LeBron is already in.
0: Analytically, I mean, technically, yes.
1: What did he say?
0: He was working out in Cleveland recently.
1: We're going to create him. We're going to create him with five different guys.
0: We're going to create him. So it's look, man, does he call LeBron the greatest of all time if he's not the Cleveland Cavaliers coach and they're not very much in the running to potentially re-sign this guy? Probably not. But, like, that's what you got to do when you're in situations like this. So, I'm not mad at him. If you're asking me Cleveland or the field, I honestly, Matt, think that's 50-50. Mm. I will concede Cleveland to you because, obviously, you're Cleveland born and bred, and we love you for that. I'll take the field because I only think the field is one team. I think it's Philadelphia. I know Miami has been in the mix, and, look, they could very well still be. But if I'm looking at these two teams, I see Cleveland. No one team will appreciate him like the way that the Cavs do, like the way that that area. He's made Northeast Ohio so much a part of his story throughout the course of his career, regardless of where he's played, whether it's been in Miami, L.A., whatever. I think that makes the most sense from an emotional standpoint, from an X's and O's, from a basketball standpoint, and from a workload standpoint. If I'm LeBron, I'm looking at Philadelphia, you know, for the obvious reasons.
1: And that's the thing. I would love him to come back to the Cavs. The way Kenny Atkinson speaks there, I actually think is dangerous because you are now setting expectations. And I'm not saying that Kenny Atkinson was sitting there saying LeBron James is coming back to Cleveland, but you don't start speaking that way unless you feel like that's going to happen. All right, that's number one. So now I'm going to sit here and say on Cleveland or the field, of course I got to say the Cavs because, like, here I have the head coach kind of feeling a little confident, it sounds like, that maybe LeBron is going to come back to the Cavs. I agree with you, though. Philly's a better roster. Like, I look at Cleveland, and I think they are certainly in the running, and I think they have, in the LeBron sweepstakes, I think they have the second-best roster. But I think Philadelphia's got the best roster. And that's, to your point, what's the fit? What's the X's and O's? It gets into other stuff. Does LeBron want to add a fourth team to his resume? You know, viewed maybe as I'm going front runner here and ring chasing and I'm going to join a favorite, Kevin Durant. You know, does he want to do that to join the 76ers? What's the optics of that? Does he even care about that? Those are all things only he can answer. But if you're looking at it strictly from who gives me the best chance to win a championship, I think it is the 76ers, and I think it's the Cavs. I do not buy Miami. It is certainly not the Golden State Warriors. Yeah, it could be Minnesota, but I think, again, a better shot to stay in the East, or go to the East, I should say, with either the Heat. Well, again, Heat, Cavs, 76ers. But I think those two are right there. So I'm with you. If I had to go Cleveland or the field, I'll say Cleveland just because I'm biased. But I would say Cleveland is in the lead. Philly has got to be right behind them. And then I think there is a gap between the rest of them. Well, speaking of top teams, there's only four left for the right to take down the World Cup. And I think this is the best that they could have asked for. The World Cup semifinals are set. We'll give our thoughts on the matchup. It's game night right here on ESPN Radio in the ESPN app.
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0: And it's sad to say there's only three matches, all right, four, because they play a third place game, but there's only three matches of real consequence left. Four teams left standing. Which matchup intrigues you a little bit more? It's game night right here on ESPN Radio, ESPN app, SiriusXM channel. Ladies, the great Justin Tinsley. I'm Matt Fontana with you tonight, presented by Progressive Insurance. And JT, you're right. You got me. I did take a shot at Team USA. I didn't mean to do that when I said this could have been this was probably, I think, the best realistic outcome.
1: You didn't lie.
0: For the four best teams are left. That's what you want, right? You want the four best. You've got intrigue with each one of them. You've got Mbappe. You've got Harry Kane. You've got Lionel Messi. They've got to be just over the moon about how this World Cup has gone. I think it's been extremely intriguing. Here's a prime example, right? So my lovely wife and I, we go to dinner last night. And before we get home, we're going to stop off and have a beverage. And we walk in. Everybody sitting in there is watching the World Cup. Every TV, every single TV is on the World Cup. You know, and her and I start talking about it, and I don't know a ton about it, but I'm explaining, like, oh, yeah, you know, Messi plays for Argentina. They advance. You know, Team USA lost here. But it's just, it's crazy to see how involved people got. And still the fact, even with Team USA not being out there, I still think there's an incredible amount of interest in this World Cup.
1: I mean, it's one of those things that even the most casual of casual fans understand that, yes, the Super Bowl happens every year. The World Series happens every year. The NBA Finals happens every year. The World Cup does not happen every year. Yes, there are major tournaments throughout the world that happen year in and year out, but there's a name recognition that comes with the World Cup. Mm-hmm. So I think people understand, like, hey, this has been going on for about a month. We're nearing the end. And in America, we get to four teams left. The first thing that pops in our mind is like, oh, this is the World Cup's Final Four. So we know, we realize a Final Four is important. And then when you get, and to your point, I will not let you apologize, Matt. So I don't think you apologize, but I'm not going to let you walk that apology back. Because what you said was absolutely right. Yes, would it have been great from a storyline perspective if Team USA was there? Sure, it would have. But to be quite honest with you, I never expected Team USA to be there. I didn't think we were going to be there. Not with these teams left in the field. And now when you're looking at Argentina, when you're looking at Spain, when you're looking at France, when you're looking at England, if you're a FIFA, you know, if you're a FIFA executive, if you're a marketing executive, you have to be ecstatic about this. These are the top four teams in FIFA that made the quote-unquote Final Four. And I'm not even trying to be like a dumb American when I call it the Final Four, but I think people understand how important this is. You couldn't have asked for a better foursome than this. You couldn't have asked for a better quartet.
0: It's perfect. Argentina, Spain, France, and England. Those are the top four teams advancing. This is the first time since FIFA rankings were instituted since 1992 when they put these in. It's the first time that all four top-ranked teams advanced to the semifinals. That's what you want to see. So we're going to have to wait a couple, you know, because that's the other thing, too. We're in this different mode now where in June, and you're in group play, and it's game, every day, game. And now you're like, okay, we played. There's one match a day. Now we get a couple of days off because they won't play again until Tuesday for that first semifinal matchup between France and Spain. France happens to be the last team to win a World Cup knockout stage match versus Spain, which goes all the way back to 2006 in the round of 16. Spain has won three of the last four meetings against France in knockout stages across all competitions. So the edge obviously would go to Spain, it feels like, in that one. France is the slight favorite there if you go over to DraftKings and on the ESPN side of things with the DraftKings Sportsbook. France a plus 135 favorite there to advance. So it's fun, and it's going to be exciting. You've obviously got Mbappe. You've got Yamal. Two amazing players, two of the better players, potentially the two best in the entire tournament, which is no shock that their team is here. And that one, the only thing, it's 3 o'clock. O'clock would have been nice to get a little later on that one. Both matches, which are, by the way, on Tuesday and Wednesday, will be at 3 o'clock Eastern.
1: Yeah, I mean, look, if you're like me, like, hey, let's make it a little more prime time. Let's let people get off work.
0: Right. You know, that's
1: at least here. Now, granted, it's the World Cup, so you got to abide by everybody's time when they want to watch the game. I get that.
0: They are at Arlington, by the way. They're playing at, I can't say the actual name of the stadium because then, you know, FIFA doesn't like that, but it's where the Dallas Cowboys play. We'll just
1: that glorious place. And nothing weird ever happens there. But again, timing aside.
0: And I will say, great note coming in. Thank you very much, game. It's prime time for France and Spain.
1: There we go. So
0: it'll
1: be
0: prime time for that. So I guess it can't always be about just us Americans, but it is very much prime time.
1: Crazy Americans
0: Spain,
1: thinking it's all about us again, right?
0: Right,
1: but,
0: exactly.
1: Looking at it from that perspective, it's prime time for them, but it's also happy hour for us. You know, like if you can get off work a little bit early, a 3 p.m. game, watching the World Cup, these
0: gotta go,
1: four
0: boss.
1: Teams?
0: Gotta
1: come
0: go.
1: On, boss. Like,
0: gotta
1: come
0: go.
1: On.
0: There's only a couple of matches left for the
1: come
0: semifinal.
1: Come on. It's over after this week. Come on. Help me out here. But, like, when I look at this, though, Matt, I won't even look at who's going to be playing for the championship because, obviously, France and Argentina have a chance to have a rematch from 2022. But to even get there, Argentina, who is obviously led by Lionel Messi, and you know they've got to get by England first. And this isn't just, this is a great matchup because these two teams are meeting with a chance for the final on the line. These are two teams and two countries that have a pretty dated history with each other that goes well beyond just the soccer field. You can go back to as far back as I'm showing my history nerd, I guess, hat right here because I love world history. But you can go back to 1982 when these two teams had conflicts over the Falkland Islands. Mm-hmm. So, like, and I mention stuff like this, and people may hear it, and they may say, like, that has nothing to do with this. I'm not going to say it has everything to do with it, but those two teams and those two countries and the people in those two countries, they remember these sorts of conflicts. And that's what makes the World Cup as fascinating as it is, because there's so many ties that go just beyond, are we going to get to hoist the trophy in a few games?
0: Yeah, and I think especially for this matchup between England and Argentina, the drama. I mean, England and Jude Bellingham getting that with the extra time and VAR, and of course it kind of rears its ugly head again, as it has several times in this tournament. And then, again, for Argentina, Switzerland gave them everything that they could have asked for in that match as well. And Messi gets the assist. He's now the all-time tournament assist record during this run that they've been on. And it's the star power, too. It is, again, four recognizable players on each one of these teams that you can see. And there are also four guys that have been directly impactful for their team's success and what they've been able to see and have. And especially for, Messi, because, again, it was funny. My wife and I had this conversation last night. She goes, hasn't he been playing forever? And I was like, oh, yeah. And I was like, but he's still really good. He's like LeBron. That is the thing. He's like LeBron. And she was like, there's nobody. I'm like, again, Mbappe is very popular and very good. And Harry Kane is very popular and very good. But, like, Messi's the GOAT. And the thing is, he's still playing like he's the GOAT.
1: Yeah.
0: And the tie into MLS now that he's over here playing stateside, they didn't forget about who he is on the European side. And now America, to even see him in a different light or even have more access to him being stateside, I think it's only helped the popularity here.
1: It's only going to help. And if he can figure out a way, and I don't want to say just him, because obviously this is a team sport in every sense of the imagination, but if he can figure out a way to help lead Argentina to back-to-back World Cups, that only just increases the mythology even more.
0: And, unfortunately, I honestly think, is that time for him to retire? Could this be it? We've already seen Ronaldo get emotional. Yeah. Could that be the time to do it? We'll have to see. Coming up, we'll discuss the underwhelming return of a superstar. It was awfully short last night. This is Game Night right here on ESPN Radio, ESPN app.
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4: I'm Chad Ryder. The men's Wimbledon final being played today at the All England Club.
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4: Chris Fowler with the call on ESPN TV. And make it back-to-back Wimbledon titles for Yannick Sinner and his fifth Grand Slam as the top seed defeats second-seeded Alexander Zverev in four sets. Longtime NBA coach Frank Vogel has agreed to be Golden State's associate head coach under Steve Kerr, reports ESPN's Shyam Sharadia. Phillies lefty Christopher Sanchez will start in his home ballpark for the National League in Tuesday night's All-Star game, which is on ESPN Radio. Blue Jays righty Dylan Cease gets the nod for the American League. He's the first Toronto pitcher to start an All-Star game since Hall of Famer Roy Halladay in 2009. Final Sunday before the All-Star break, and the Diamondbacks complete a three-game sweep of the Dodgers in L.A., 5-3 the final. Padres take the Blue Jays 5-4. Giants over the Rockies 3-1. Colorado's Jake McCarthy hit his second inside the park home run in the loss. The Yankees complete a sweep of the Nationals in D.C., 5-3 the final. Ben Rice go ahead, two-run triple in the eighth. James Wood with the leadoff home run in the loss, his 28th of the season. Mariners pound the Rays 8-2 at the Trop, and the Pirates blow out the Brewers 14-5, a sweep.
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7: It's been 1,827 days since we last saw Conor McGregor inside the octagon.
8: And it was a short-lived return. McGregor's knee appeared to go very early into the fight.
9: Yeah, I mean, anything can happen in live sports, as we all know, especially this sport.
10: 5 years off in this sport is rough.
9: I don't know if he just felt like he needed to set the tone on this. He wasn't the same guy. His body gave out. His knee very clearly buckled.
10: We're assuming blown ACL.
9: 5 years in the making, and then it was over in 69 seconds.

0: and unfortunately did. 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So last night, a massive event for the UFC, UFC 329. To give everybody a little background to, this was International Fight Week, and it's usually always around 4th of July. It's not always on 4th of July, but the UFC really tries to put out one of their biggest cards of the year, one of their best cards of the year for International Fight Week, and this happened to be it, and it was the return of Conor McGregor. You heard the up there, you heard the great intro there. It had been 5 years, Justin, since he had fought. He went off, he did the boxing, he did the acting, and he comes back to fight Max Holloway. The fight goes 69 seconds. He blows his knee out. Fight is called on a technical knockout. And everybody is just left, you know, wanting more at this point. I got to tell you, I'm a lifelong UFC fan. I was disappointed. It happens. It's part of the fight game. Like, you want to get angry about it, but you're also, what else are they supposed to do? Sometimes things like that can happen.
1: Yeah, it's... Look, we can get into a conversation about Conor McGregor, the person, right?
0: Correct, yeah.
1: And which comes with the, I mean, comes with the JFK during the holiday season type level of baggage. We understand what comes with that. But he's still a major draw for the sport, even if he hasn't fought in a half a decade, as you just noted.
0: Yeah, let me give you this, too. Last night set a UFC record for ticket receipts. So they don't do the pay-per-view buys anymore because it's just on a streaming service and they don't have pay-per-view buys. Last night was the biggest gate in UFC history, surpassing $26 million. It beat the old record by almost $5 million. It didn't just skate by it. It did. And then when you go back to UFC pay-per-view history, Conor McGregor has, I think, the top three fights of all time. Like, it is undeniable. I agree with you. For his off the field, for the person that he is, you know, that's different. But as far as the UFC, is he the best fighter to ever fight in the UFC? No, he is without a doubt the most popular fighter to ever walk into that octagon.
1: By far the most polarizing, by far. And that's what matters when you're trying to sell tickets, especially in a sport like this. As you just said, He brings people into the arena. He puts butts in the seats. He has people, you know, paying for these services via streaming to see him fight, whether you want to see him win or even if most people want to see him lose, which I think is highly possible as well. The fact of the matter is everybody feels a way about Conor McGregor, but they feel something. You know, and I think that matters in terms of why this event was so anticipated when this guy hadn't fought, like I just said, in a half a decade. But what I thought about it when I saw how quickly it ended and just how quickly it was over, I thought of three specific things. You know, last time we were on this thing, Matt, you made an incredible reference to the Family Guy mystery box. You know, I see you that, and I raise you this. Season 8, episode 5, Dark for the Simpsons. May not know the episode, but you know of Grant Simpson walking in, seeing Bart at the front desk, and he walks right back out. I'm like, that's how long that fight lasted. Yep. I thought of Aaron Rodgers running onto the field as a New York Jets quarterback with the American flag. I thought of Chris Rock from one of his great stand-ups in the 1990s. Four words that it really just encapsulate this entire event last night. Grand opening, grand closing.
0: That's what it was. And there's, trust me, a lot of conspiracy theories out there. Was he injured before the fight? Mm-hmm. Conor McGregor was on X after the injury and said, I had no injury or injuries going into the fight. I, you know, paraphrasing, said I was throwing kicks, I was planting, I was jumping around all through camp. McGregor said he had no injuries coming in. Some people aren't buying that. There's a betting element to this, too. That was one of the most bet UFC events in history last night as well. And it all comes back to Conor McGregor. And we'd love to get this 1-888-SAY-ESPN. When you think of box office superstars, where does Conor McGregor rank? Or who is number one? you know, like that era of Mike Tyson, right, where it was every single person wanted to watch him fight. I'm not even saying like fights. Like I try to think about appointment viewing. Football and baseball and hockey and basketball, it's a little different because they play usually once a week, multiple times a week in some other sports. I'm trying to think who is the highest ranked appointment viewing athlete of all time, where that athlete made people turn the TV on to watch them. 1-888-SAY-ESPN. That's 1-888-729-3776. So I'll tell you this again. Big UFC fan, it is Conor McGregor. And by the way, I sold him short. I said the three highest pay-per-view buys in UFC history. I was wrong. It's four. He has the top four all-time UFC pay-per-view buys. He and Khabib, he and Dustin Poirier, him and Nate Diaz, and then Dustin Poirier and McGregor, two and three. Were the top ones. So, I mean, it's undeniable. Again, the person aside, even the fighter aside, because he lost some of those fights. And I'm not saying he's still living off of knocking out Jose Aldo, but, you know, he's double champ. He's one of the, he was the first fighter in UFC history to simultaneously hold two belts. His place in history is right there. I do want to get to some of the – Myron Metcalf had a great take here. Matt Myron, of course, you hear them on the weekends. We hear them coming up on weekdays soon here on ESPN Radio. But Myron feels like this might be it for Conor McGregor.
2: He came out like a third grader being let out for recess. Like, you don't you're a professional fighter, and this dude just ran out and threw kicks. And Max Holloway is sort of like, what's wrong with this dude? It's disappointing because, again, the buildup to it. I don't know the last time I've seen that kind of a crowd be that disappointed that quickly. But you just looked around. People were booing. A lot of people thought it was a scam. Like, it wasn't.
3: But, I mean, you can understand why they would think that, right?
2: And I think you'll never see Conor McGregor again.
1: Ooh, so I thought about this. This injury is going to take a long time to recover from.
0: Correct.
1: Realistically, could I see this being? Look, this was his first fight in 5 years. In his first fight in 5 years, he has a catastrophic injury. So I think the odds favor him not coming back. I would happen to agree with Myron here. I do think this may be okay, I'll go out on record and say it. If I'm wrong, I'm wrong. I'll eat crow. Whatever you deem reasonable, Matt. I think this is the last time, like Myron, we see Conor McGregor in a competitive setting again.
0: So I just wonder about, he's 37 years old. Number one, that is a big part of this. Number two, the ACL is a little different than football, right? I'm not saying that it's not important. Carlos Ulberg tore his ACL, stayed in the fight, and knocked out Jiří Prochazka not too long ago. That's a different circumstance. Another title contender, Petr Yan, he tore his ACL. He fought like 8 months later. So there is an opportunity if Conor wants to do this. And I just wonder if the competitive juices are there. The money is always going to be a factor, because I know the UFC is going to want him back. Everybody would want him back. So that's where I disagree with Myron. I think I actually feel very confident in saying I think Conor McGregor is going to fight again. I think the boxing thing is done. There's no one left for him to box. Floyd Mayweather's not coming back. Nobody's going to care about that again. He knows that his future is 100% in MMA, and I think that he is going to get this knee done and still come back and maybe even fight Max Holloway again. I really think we'll see him again. Let's get to Ryan from Utah. We're talking about this in relation to Conor McGregor. Who is the most appointment-viewing athlete of all time? We got to get Justin's answer. But Ryan's from Utah. He's joining us here on Game Night. Go ahead, Ryan.
4: Hey, thanks for having me. I think that it was Floyd Mayweather just because people didn't like him. They didn't like the way that he fought, and they just wanted to see him just get beat. And I think it was just, you know, must-watch, tune in.
0: That's a good one, Ryan. We appreciate it. You know,
1: that's a good answer.
0: It's a great one, JT, because money, the undefeated. He's undefeated. You can never take that away. And did we maybe have to wait a little longer than we had all hoped for the Manny Pacquiao fight? But you got it. You know, like he fought. He fought the best of the best. He never really ducked anybody, per se. I mean, I guess you really want to get into the weeds of it, but for the most part, he fought the best, and he ended undefeated, and you had to watch money. You just did.
1: Yeah, I mean, like, especially if we're talking about the last 15, 16 years,
0: yeah,
1: appointment viewing, mm-hmm. I think Floyd is at the very top of that list. I was going to say Tiger, but by if 15 years ago, it's 2011, I think Tiger's obviously peak had dwindled by then.
0: Yeah. Mm-hmm.
1: So, but yeah, Floyd is up there. I mean, honestly, you put Caitlin Clark up there.
0: Yeah.
1: In terms of people wanting to see her play, whether they want to see her win or whether they want to see her lose. But there's a couple of more athletes, and I'm sure we can get into it as the show goes along. But yeah. Floyd is definitely a really good choice, especially over the last 15 years or so.
0: I might have another one, too, that I want to add to that list. So, again, we're talking about appointment viewing. Conor McGregor made a quick return to the UFC last night. Who is the number one athlete on your list of appointment viewing? 1-888-SAY-ESPN. That's 1-888-729-3776. We'll jump into that. And NBA Summer League is in full swing. Who's impressed us thus far? It's all coming up game night right here on ESPN Radio and the ESPN app.
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0: thoughts on that, as we certainly have some stars playing out there in Las Vegas. Speaking of Vegas stars, last night, not too bright for the return of Conor McGregor. And we're discussing the biggest box office superstar athletes over the last decade or so. It's Game Night right here at ESPN Radio, ESPN app, and SiriusXM Channel 80. I would say we're stars of our own right. I'm Matt Fontana. He's Justin Tinsley. And we want your calls, 1-888-SAY-ESPN. That's 1-888-729-3776. We're talking about the biggest draws, the prime time. You got to sit down and watch this athlete, appointment viewing. And we're going to keep it within the last 10 to 15 years. Okay, I try to say within the last 10 or 15 years. Jerry is from Pennsylvania. Jerry, welcome to Game Night.
1: Hey, how's it going?
0: Good.
1: So my number one is going to be Mike Tyson.
0: Sure.
1: And I say this with, in all due respect, I got to work out with Pernell Whitaker, Rocky Lockridge, Tyrell Biggs, and we were training for the Tyson fight. Obviously, Tyrell Biggs lost, but I know how they treated that camp. And Tyson, by far, is number one. I got to go Mayweather, last 10, 15 years, number two, and McGregor, number three.
0: That's a good one, Jerry. We appreciate it. I mean, the combat, the boxing and the MMA, I think, Justin, especially when it comes to Tyson, it was just nobody ever seen anybody like him, right?
2: Yeah.
0: Hit so hard.
2: Yeah, here's the thing. When you go around just access to sports, because now, you know, we're dealing with streaming and social media, things of that nature. But as you just said, we'll get into some team sport athletes very, very soon, because obviously there's a plethora of those as well. But there is nothing like prime Mike Tyson in the mid to late 80s. You said this a little bit earlier, but when you don't play multiple times a week, when we have to wait months at a time to see you do what you're great at, that adds to the mystique, right? And then there's one thing about Tyson. This dude was just, he was knocking everyone out in the first or second. If you got to the third round with prime Mike Tyson, you might as well call that a moral victory. Like, and so you couldn't run to the bathroom. You couldn't run to get something from the kitchen with the fear of, like, I'm going to miss the end of the fight. There's been nothing like that before Mike Tyson. There's been nothing like that after Mike Tyson. So I got to agree with Jerry. If we're going all time, Mike Tyson has to sit at least on the Mount Rushmore of must-see athletes in their prime.
0: All right, let's get one more in. Let's go Big Mike from Texas talking about team sports. Big Mike, who's your appointment viewing athlete?
3: Hey, guys. What's up? My man is just the obvious answer. It's LeBron James.
0: That's a good one.
3: Anytime LeBron James was in the playoffs, you know, you had to watch LeBron James. He did it all. LeBron James, he's still now, we're waiting on the decision, even at 41. Yeah. So LeBron James is the biggest box office, and if I go outside the 15 years, I would say the Sammy Sosa and Mark McGuire home run.
0: Oh,
3: race,
0: that's a great one. Yeah.
3: You know about that. But I was riveted. I was riveted during that season and watching every game. I hate the Cardinals. But I watched Cardinals game to see what McGuire was doing.
0: My brother
3: hates the Cubs. Yeah. And he was watching the Cubs see what Sosa was doing.
0: You know, Mike, that's a great call, Mike. And I remember, Justin, they would break in on the news. Local news. You didn't have to be in Chicago or St. Louis. Like, I'm here in Cleveland, and the evening 8 o'clock news would go, Sammy Sosa's coming to bat. We're going to go to it live. You know, and that's a good guy. Again, outside of 15 years, but that's a really good call.
2: I got to give Big Mike his props on that one. I think that's the best answer we've heard. Just because I wasn't expecting that choice, but he's absolutely 100%. 100% nail on the head with that. That was appointment viewing.
0: Yeah, and that's the thing. It was like he said, it didn't matter if you were rooting for that team or not. It was watching those guys. And then the fact that they delivered on a lot of those, like when they came up to the bats, like there were home runs being hit. And the damper that got put on with the steroids, and I'm not going to take away how I felt. It doesn't make it any less hollow for me because I enjoyed it and it was fun to watch. Like, you know.
2: Shout out to Big Mike, man. If you're still listening, I got a hat on right now. I'm tipping my cap to you, man. That was an incredible choice because everyone remembers, every sports fan, I guess, at least of a certain age, you remember where you were during that home run chase of 1998.
0: Mm-hmm.
2: Again, like you said, it doesn't matter if you were a Cardinals fan. It doesn't matter if you were a Cubs fan. You wanted to know, like, okay, well, McGuire went 1-for-4 today. Was the one a home run?
0: Right.
2: And more often than not, it was a home run. And that was one of those home run chases, and they've done some really good documentaries on this, including the 30 for 30, I believe. Like, they've done really good documentaries on it. They galvanized the country that when you think about like where sports were in America at that point in time, they galvanized the country that was still trying to come to grips with the fact that, like, hey, we probably just watched Michael Jordan's last game as a Chicago Bull, with the Bulls winning the title in the, you know, summer of 1998, literally right after that. Not even after that, but it was still going on at the time. But when it really picked up was the summer of 1998. That was a legitimate home run chase. And for a lot of us, you know, Roger Maris's 61 was one of those mythical, untouchable numbers in sports. Mm-hmm. And those guys showed us, like, anything was indeed possible at that point. Yes, of course, as you said, we can go into the whole steroids conversation after that, but I don't really care about that, because the feeling I got in my chest, in the pit of my soul, that is one of those sports memories, in particular baseball memories, I will carry with me throughout the course of my life. So again, shout out to Big Mike. What an incredible answer. Thank you for that.
0: It was, and again, I feel pretty confident saying this, never see that again. That'll never be something that can be recreated.
2: Mm-mm.
0: No. It's Game Night right here on ESPN Radio. Matt Fontana, Justin Tinsley. We talked a little summer league here. JT, just real quick, kind of your thoughts. We certainly have some star power, the A.J. DeBance, Darren Peterson, Cameron Boozer. We saw some of those guys for some big matchups out there in summer league. Anybody else outside of, like, the top four, you know, with Caleb Wilson as well? Anybody else that's kind of caught your eye through summer league so far?
2: So, yeah, I really got to look at the Michigan teammates facing off last week. It was Moraes Johnson Jr. and Yaxel Lindenborg.
0: Mm-hmm.
2: They played one of the more entertaining summer league games I've seen in all summer. And, of course, we can talk about the top four, and we will be talking about the top four for a long time. But just in that game last week, Moraes Johnson had 27 points, 8 rebounds, 3 assists, 3 steals, and 2 blocks. I mean, that dude was – he did everything in that game except sell popcorn. And then Lindenborg, he didn't have an off night either. He had 21, 10, and 6. So if you're asking me outside of the top four, what have I enjoyed the most, that Michigan mashup was definitely a summer league highlight for me.
0: Yeah, and obviously with this story about, you know, Michigan, what was it? They had one lottery pick over the last couple of decades, and then all of a sudden this year they about tripled it with that. And some really good landing spots for a couple of those guys as well. And I do think it is interesting to think about this summer league where you have your stars, as you always do, but those top four. And then even beyond that, like, I saw Alan Graves, he had 13 boards in that first game for the Raptors, and I'd love that pick for them. I'm like, man, that's going to be a good one. You know, Malik Thomas' second-round pick for the Cavs, he dropped 30 in a summer league game a little bit ago. So it's fun to see these guys kind of get their feet wet and start to grow a little bit, and it's a little different, obviously, with the pace and things like that in summer league. Well, speaking of that, we'll continue our conversation when it comes to the NBA summer league and some of their standouts. This is Game Night right here on ESPN Radio and the ESPN app.
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5: Ryder, the University of Michigan's regents are expected to discuss an investigation into the culture of its athletic department on Thursday. Sources telling this to ESPN's Dan Wetzel and Pete Thamel. As part of the review, a decision on the future of athletic director Ward Manuel is expected in the coming days. Jannik Sinner wins his second straight Wimbledon title and fifth Grand Slam after ousting Alexander Zverev in four sets. LeBron James remains a free agent with many teams reportedly interested, including Golden State. Warriors rookie Yaxel Lendeberg made his pitch to LeBron.
6: My pitch is, man, I know you don't like rookies that much, man, but I'm not the average rookie, you know? And I would love to learn under you, man. So, I mean, if you're looking to play with one of the greatest shooter of all time and a close friend of yours, Draymond, it'll be great to come to Warriors, and we'll be glad to have you, you know?
5: Some other news regarding Golden State. Frank Vogel will be their associate head coach under Steve Kerr, reports ESPN's Sham Sharania. For the WNBA, four games on the schedule. The Fever lead the Aces 59-48 at the half in Las Vegas. Kelsey Mitchell, 20 points. Caitlin Clark has 5 points, 4 assists. Three finals, the Wings over the Sky, 96-91. Paige Beckers, 22 points, 11 assists. The Mystics take the Seattle Storm, 84-79. And it was the Tempo over the Liberty, 93-91, in front of a sold-out crowd in Montreal. Baseball, starters for the All-Star Game announced. It'll be the Phillies' Christopher Sanchez for the National League. 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
7: Hey, it's Evan Cohen coming up Monday with Major League Baseball's first half winding down. 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
1: The next wave of NBA superstars taking the stage out in Las Vegas for Summer League. 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He's Justin Tinsley. I'm Matt Fontana. We're so happy to be joined. Mark Kestisher, NBA on ESPN Radio, lead play-by-play announcer. He's in Vegas. He's calling some Summer League games. Kesty, really appreciate your time tonight.
2: Matt, Justin, good to be on with you. And, of course, you know, doing the ESPN Summer League games, they have that Snoop camera that's on you an awful lot. And you said ESPN Radio. So I just want to apologize to everybody out there that had to see the ugly mug for like 4 hours a day. Nah. But it was a lot of fun.
1: It is. And Kesty, off of that, I mean, we understand that in the Summer League, it's usually the top players, right, and the top picks, and DeBanza and Peterson and Boozer and Caleb Wilson, the top four. But I did want to ask you if there's somebody or even a few players beyond those guys that have stood out to you thus far through Summer League.
2: Yeah, for sure. You know, I had 3 days worth of games. I did the first 3 days, which is awesome to, you know, get an opportunity, because I know Carter Bryant and Terrence Reed Jr. aren't playing for the Spurs tonight. We got to see them both the two games that we did earlier in the game and earlier in Summer League. And our schedule didn't have the DeBanza or the Peterson or the Boozer or the Wilson, though we got a chance to watch them as we're walking through the arena after our games were over. But this draft class is just, as you know, we've talked about for a year, is just so deep. I love

I loved watching Mykel Brown Jr. with the Brooklyn Nets. You know, he looks like, you know, he's got some game ready. You know, obviously everyone saw Darius Acuff in college and with Sacramento. We had the Hawks. I think Kingston Fleming is going to be an outstanding addition, a really quick guard. Merez Johnson Jr., who was the first kind of surprise pick at number 9, he had a great summer league opener. We had that game as well against Yaxel Lindeborg in Golden State. So it was the question I had asked Seth Greenberg, my analyst, in our last remaining

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1: Depends, it won't be this X, Y, and Z. Just from your perspective, you watch a lot of basketball and you understand the game of basketball. What is a realistic balance of excitement and reservation for fan bases when their rookies play extremely well or if they don't play up to their expectations in summer league?
2: Yeah, it's a great point because I remember being, in the building at Thomas and Mack. Was that 3 years ago, 4 years ago, when Victor Wembanyama made his summer league debut? Yep. And, we're all talking about this is, the greatest draft pick maybe ever in the history of number one draft picks in the NBA. And it couldn't have been more disappointing, with all the hype. And you're like, I hope this, hope he turns out to be a pretty good pro. And obviously, from what we've seen the first 3 years, that's lived there. So I think it's hard to take away. You should never take away really anything from summer league, but there are certain things you see. And Darren Peterson in particular, like we all saw in short bursts what he could do. Obviously didn't play all the games at Kansas. Whether he should have been on ball or off ball at Kansas, you could have that debate. But just what you've seen in summer league so far has been so impressive that you're just like, all right, let's see if he's going to play 72 out of 82. Let's see if he's not going to have the issues he had before. That's, to me, that's the bigger thing. And just seeing how guys comport themselves on a big stage for the first time, even if they've played at the highest levels of college basketball, that's really what you're looking for. It's not necessarily the execution because, as Seth Greenberg said many times the first 3 days, a lot of times when you're these big star players, you don't know where your shots are coming from. You're playing with a lot of guys you're never going to play with again. And when we get to training camp, you're going to be playing with guys who are the absolute best basketball players in the world. And all of a sudden, your role's going to be different. You're going to see the ball in places that you're not going to see the ball in summer league. So you really have to reserve everything until, we finally get into the regular season. Look at Dylan Harper. It's a perfect example. They brought him along slowly and, he turned out to be arguably maybe should have been added to the starting lineup once we got to the NBA Finals.
3: Talking everything NBA, including Summer League, Mark Kestisher, of course, NBA on ESPN Radio, lead play-by-play announcer, Matt Fontana, Justin Tinsley here on game night. All right, Kesty, because it's the biggest story in the NBA right now. You're in Vegas. I don't know, maybe a taxi driver could have, an Uber driver might have said something that he knows. You're around everybody out there. Have you heard anything at all about LeBron and any sort of idea what team he's actually going to be playing for coming up next year?
2: Yeah, ironically, my Uber driver last night told me, but I don't think he knows what he's talking about, so I probably don't feel comfortable giving it to you. Yeah, nobody knows. That's, I have to imagine that he knows, he has known, why all the drama, whatever. We know that we're with the 16th anniversary of the decision, maybe waiting for the World Cup to end. Who knows? I just know the NBA schedule maker is like, let's get a decision. I got to get a schedule out. And wherever you go, there's going to be a lot of those games on television and radio. So I said on the air, Seth and I are talking about it. And we had Bobby Marks on yesterday, for a couple of segments. And the fact that LeBron is willing, apparently, to take the minimum levels the playing field in so many places that it makes it harder, to figure out where he's going to go. He wants to contend. I think a lot of people would love to see him in Golden State because of he and Steph Curry, but I don't know if that's a contending piece. Miami, I'm not sure there's enough spacing there if he goes there. Philadelphia is interesting because of the Jaylen Brown acquisition and Embiid if he stays healthy in that backcourt. But to me, I still feel like the storybook kind of ends the way, you might expect it. I'm coming home part two. Finish it where you closed it out. I think, look, the Cavs made it to the conference finals, to the Eastern Conference, where you have a better opportunity. So that Uber driver told me Cleveland, by the way, so take it for what it's worth.
3: Love it. Love to hear it.
1: Mark, I got one more question before we let you out of here. You're in Vegas. It's a city known for its history with big fights. What was the reaction in Vegas when you heard about Tyler Hero and Bam Adebayo?
2: It was like the eyebrow just went up like, okay, a lot of things happen in Vegas, especially during summer league. That was one.

0: I didn't expect. And it was the timing, too, I think, that threw everybody off that here's Tyler Herro doing a televised interview at a Miami Heat Summer League game, apparently after this all went down. And then we all figure it out, and then we're trying to piece it all together and kind of goes to Zapruder film to see if we could see some, you know, blackening of the eye or some makeup up there. I think, it, you know, it's just one of those where, yep, it's Vegas. Not shocked at all. You know, we find a lot of stories with drama, and that was certainly right up there. So that was just like, what happens? You know, you're expecting, you know, to hear from Shams about, you know, LeBron or some other restricted free agency. That is the last thing I anticipated to read. And I think most people were as well.
1: It was a little bit better than the Conor McGregor fight last night, Kesty, because it might have gone a little bit longer, you know?
0: I was going to say that at the start. I was like, I was expecting a Conor McGregor headline, not a Tyler Herro Bam Adebayo headline, and I think it lasted longer if anybody has any video of it.
1: There you go. Kesty, you're the best. Enjoy the rest of Summer League, all right?
0: I will. Good chatting with you guys.
1: There he goes. The great. I always love catching up with Mark Kestisher, NBA on ESPN Radio, lead play-by-play announcer. He's the man. So the Uber driver said Cleveland. That's all I need, Justin. I'm going to go with that. Mark Kestisher's Uber driver said Cleveland. Tell Shams just to put the alert out now. I'm in.
2: Hey, wipe your hands. It's done. It's a done deal. You heard it here, people. No, you did not hear it here. I'm on live radio, so we are not confirming that.
1: We're not confirming that.
2: Just kidding.
1: Although Uber drivers know.
2: They're
1: in the know, you know, but I also don't think like Rich Paul's getting in Ubers very often. You know,
2: I'm not getting an Uber X is what you're telling me.
1: Yeah, he probably gets the extra legs.
2: Yeah, he's not getting an Uber X like me.
1: Exactly. But you know, I do think it is that just that time, right, where there's a lot of important people out there in Vegas, and like Kesty said, we're all just still kind of waiting and looking to see where LeBron is. And the one thing Kesty said, which I agree with, and I think you two do as well, Justin, is that Bron probably knows. And I think he's waiting for the right time.
2: Oh, yeah.
1: And maybe wants to just be fair to hear all the pitches. But deep down, I think he knows his location. He's just waiting for the right time to let everybody know where that's going to be. Well, coming up, we've got some more turmoil in Ann Arbor. It's game night right here on ESPN Radio and the ESPN app.
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0: down in Ann Arbor because there was quite a few posts and some smoke today about the future of AD Ward Manuel, and it might all be coming to an end. 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Matt Fontana and Justin Tinsley with you tonight. Don't forget, this was SportsCenter, a new interview podcast from Rich Eisen featuring SportsCenter legends. 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This Was SportsCenter. 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Reports coming out today that Michigan could be making a decision on AD Ward Manuel potentially coming up on Thursday. And there's quite a few people pointing, Justin, that he might be out of a job come the end of the week. Manuel does have a contract that runs through 2030. And at this point, it's uncertain about the financials thing. And I want to make this completely and utterly clear to everybody. There's been nothing from the university. He has not been fired officially. These are all just reports out there, but there's been quite a few of them today in relation to his future with the school.
1: It feels like, and you just mentioned this yourself, but where there's smoke, there's fire. Mm-hmm. These aren't random mentions by people, and these aren't random things that are just popping up on social media saying like, hey, Ward Manuel might get fired this week. There has to be some sort of insider knowledge of, you know, the state of Michigan's union at this point. If you're looking at it, if you're an athletic director, that's already a major job at any school, whether you're D1, D2, D3, you're basically you're responsible for what happens with your athletic programs at whatever school you are. Now look at it. You're the athletic director at the University of Michigan, one of the biggest schools in the country. And the level of infractions that have happened under his watch, whether he had anything to do with it or not, you are still the athletic director at the University of Michigan. The level of infractions that happened under his tenure, it's you were reading a list about it before we went back on air, man. It's really jarring.
0: It is. So this was a list that was put together of 24 different scandals under Ward Manuel. He got to Michigan as the athletic director in 2016. Of course, he was a former player at Michigan, defensive tackle. He played there in the 80s. And he was an AD at Buffalo and Connecticut before he joined the Michigan staff in 2016 as the athletic director. I can't read all 24 because it'd take us too long, but just remember, Grant Perry, player, assault, bar, groping somebody in a bar, abuse claims, multiple OVI, driving while drunk, Donovan Edwards retweeting an anti-Semitic post, Mozzie Smith was a football player, carried a concealed weapon, University of Michigan mysteriously fires their volleyball coach, Mark Rosen, Matt Weiss, who was a coach on Jim Harbaugh's staff, was investigated and eventually fired after potentially doing computer access crimes while on university property, using university property. Juwan Howard punches the Michigan coach. The Connor Stallions issue. Denard Robinson arrested for OVI. Multiple accusations of sexual assault. And then it all comes down to the Sherrone Moore situation. We know the Jim Harbaugh, Connor Stallions, alleged cheating situation with the sign stealing. And now people are wondering why Dusty May up and left the program as well. And you're thinking about a school that has turned things over with their men's basketball program and their football program multiple times over the last couple of years. This is all under Ward Manuel. I'm shocked he's kept his job this long, to be honest with you.
1: And let me add something else that wasn't a part of that list that you just read. And I don't even think it was on the full list of 24, mm-hmm. or as you just said, that you couldn't read. Now, granted, these type of things did not happen under Ward Manuel's watch, but these lawsuits came to light during his tenure. Mm-hmm. In 2020, I did a really powerful story on the former University of Michigan running back John Vaughn, who was one of the first Michigan athletes to come forward and say he was sexually molested and assaulted multiple times by Dr. Robert Anderson. Mm-hmm. And he was the doctor who basically used to see he oversaw all the athletics at the University of Michigan. Now, of course, again, I have to say Ward Manuel was not the athletic director when these alleged incidents happened, but he was the athletic director when over 70 plaintiffs and counting filed these lawsuits. And there was never any really forceful response to, not even forceful response to come at the victims, but to say like, hey, we at Michigan take these type of allegations very, very seriously. So when you look at it like that, when you think about the story that I just told, when you think about the list that you just read off, no one in America, no one in the world would keep their job if you were overseeing whatever department of any job that you work. If, put it this way, we have young kids, and we knew, found out that our kid's school had 24 different infractions that they oversaw during their tenure there. We would be demanding that that principal be removed from that school. So why shouldn't it be the same case if it's the athletic director of a very successful and notable and recognizable school? Like, if these things are true, like I said, where there's smoke, there's fire, bro. I'm like you. I just don't understand how one person keeps their job when all of these things happen under your watch.
0: And to give credit to Michigan, which I don't like to do, but I will, it is time. You know, it's time. And Justin, I have to admit this on the bias. I'm Matt Fontana. He's Justin Tinsley. We're here at Game Night. I say this is that I cannot stand Michigan. It's not even an Ohio State thing. Like, I am an Ohio State fan. I live in Ohio. I'm from Ohio. There is something about the University of Michigan that I hate. I cannot stand. It's not, I don't hate the people. I just do not like that university. I don't like their sports teams. And stuff like this is exactly why. They stood by while all of these transgressions were happening, did nothing to fix them, watched them blatantly cheat in the worst way that I could imagine you could cheat on a football field. They did with zero remorse. And now, finally coming to a head is Ward Manuel. Again, sounds like may not be continuing as the AD. I don't want to say that he's fired because he's not. We don't know what's going to happen this week. There are just reports are that it might be that there might be a press conference this week. They might be moving on. We'll see all that. But I'll give Michigan credit for this. It's time to clean that house. And in a way, you did. You have moved on from the Sherrone Moore situation, which is directly falling on Ward Manuel. Like, I don't know how he kept his job after that. But you got Kyle Whittingham in there. That's a good hire. They're going to figure the basketball program out now that Dusty May. I heard Mike Boylan's got a 2-year contract. He's not the interim anymore. He is the head coach. Like, Ward Manuel was the final piece to this. You clear it out, and then hopefully somebody can stand up in there and say, listen, we're going to run this thing right from here on out because we've been running it wrong for too long. And like you said, Justin, I agree. There's no excuse for a university of that much money, that much power, and that much responsibility for it to be ill-run as long as it has been. That is completely unacceptable. And I blame the NCAA for part of this, too, because they stood by and let these things happen as well, not coming in to try to oversight this and overfix things. They just stood by while this was happening. They ought to be ashamed, too.
1: And when I look at what's next, and let's just say Michigan does move forward in a post-Ward Manuel era, right? This is one of the most important non-head coach major sports hires that I can think that a university has to make right now.
0: Yeah.
1: Because the University of Michigan understands, like, everything that happened under this guy's watch, again, whether he was directly responsible for it or not, we have to hire somebody that people are going to trust, that this isn't just going to be more of this. This man or this woman will lead the University of Michigan into more trustworthy waters, I guess you can say.
0: And that's going to be a hard job. It's not going to be an easy one. It's going to take it's going to be a tall task. But the thing is, you should have the resources behind you to be able to do it. And that's where I think, again, it's the right time to just. And I'm not saying that Dusty May. I know there's people thinking there's something with Dusty May. I have no idea. But now's the time to kind of flush this out and start afresh. Coming up, we'll continue to discuss the potential departure of Michigan AD Ward Manuel. It's Game Night here on ESPN Radio.
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13: John Ryder, Yannick Sinner wins the men's Wimbledon title, knocking off Alexander Zverev in 4 sets. Easy for me to say. Sinner lost a first set tiebreaker, then won the next 3 sets, including a second set tiebreaker. Sinner on winning his second straight title at the All England Club.
14: And I tried to stay there mentally, trying to maximize my potential. It has been quite physical also at some point, so I'm really, really happy about today's performance, and holding this one more time, it means the world to me.
13: And it's Yannick Sinner's 5th Grand Slam. Former tennis player Marty Fish wins the Celebrity Golf Tournament at Lake Tahoe. Former NHL star Joe Pavelski finished 2nd and Steph Curry 3rd. And the PGA, Tom Kim wins the Scottish Open at 17-under. Rory McIlroy finishes 5 shots back. Phillies lefty Christopher Sanchez will start at his home ballpark for the National League in Tuesday night's All-Star Game, which is on ESPN Radio. Blue Jays righty Dylan Cease getting the nod for the American League. He's the first Toronto pitcher to start an All-Star Game since Hall of Famer Roy Halladay in 2009. Final games before the All-Star break, and the Red Sox season-high 9 straight wins. They beat the Mets 3-2 in 10 innings in Queens. Boston with 2 in the 9th to force extras, then Anthony Seigler with a game-winning sac fly. Guardians 4th straight win. They sweep the Marlins in Miami 5-2. White Sox hammer the A's 9-1. Chicago 6 in the 1st. They outscored the A's 24-2 in the series. Phillies blank the Tigers 5-0 behind All-Star snub Zach Wheeler. He goes to the 10-1, 6 scoreless, 10 strikeouts.
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0: It is time, and it's game night right here on ESPN Radio, the ESPN app, Sirius XM Channel 80. Justin Tinsley, Matt Fontanen. We are happy to be joined by Adam Rittenberg, ESPN senior college football writer, joining us here on game night. Adam, really appreciate your time tonight, and just want to start, what's the latest that you're hearing about Ward Manuel and the Michigan Athletic Department today?
1: Right. So, I mean, Ward Manuel's future certainly in discussion this week as the university, they're not saying this publicly, but could be finally releasing the results of the investigation into the athletic department, which obviously came after everything went down with Sherrone Moore, the football coach, back in December, which is the latest in a line of scandals and situations that you certainly don't want to have if you're a university. And so we waited for those results to come out. They may come out this week. There's a Board of Regents meeting scheduled for Thursday where those findings and Ward's future could be discussed. And so it could mean the end for Ward Manuel as the athletic director of his alma mater. He's led that department for a decade, and a lot has happened, a lot of good things, national championships and in the two major sports of football and men's basketball, and in recently a lot of challenging things like the Moore situation, like everything that happened with Connor Stallions and the sign stealing scandal. And so pretty complicated layered type of legacy there, but it could be coming to an end this week.
2: So, Mark, Adam, I want to expand on what you just said in terms of, let's just say this is the end for the Ward Manuel era. How will you remember this as a reporter?
1: Well, it was eventful, right? Ward is still, that sort of traditional athletic director model. Someone who was a college athlete, former lineman for Bo Schembechler at Michigan, who, came up as an administrator and then became an athletic director, a couple places, including UConn, before coming back to Michigan. And, he was there and inherited Jim Harbaugh right at the start of his tenure. I still remember Harbaugh acknowledging Ward in his introductory news conference. And then again, the next few years were relatively quiet as far as off-field issues, but Michigan wasn't making the type of progress that it wanted to as far as the major sports. And what's really stood out to me, guys, here in the last 5 years is, on the plus side, you have these incredible successes. You have a first national championship in football since, the late 90s, 97. You have the first championship in men's basketball for even longer, going back to the Big Ten's first men's basketball national championship since 2000 with Michigan State. And yet at the same time, you look at the number of things that have happened, and many of them involving, staff members, not athletes. These are not athlete driven scandals. These are coach driven. These are staff member driven. Obviously the Moore situation was him having an inappropriate relationship with a subordinate, a staff member there. Ward Manuel obviously hired Sherrone Moore after Jim Harbaugh left for the NFL. And, I still remember distinctly a conversation I had, an interview I did with Ward Manuel and their then president, Santa Ono, in Santa Ono's office. This was the summer of 2023. And it was about, hey, you're having this great success in football, and yet there's been a lot of things that have popped up. I mean, the Matt Weiss situation, maybe the most serious one. And this was before Connor Stallions. It was before the Sherrone Moore a scandal that happened last fall. So there's been even more since that meeting I had with those two leaders on that campus. It's just been a lot, right? And there's been success, no doubt, but there's also been scandal. And so it's a bit of a mixed legacy here, especially over the last few years.
0: Talking with Adam Rittenberg, ESPN senior college football writer here on Game Night. He's Justin Tinsley. I'm Matt Fontana. Adam, let's just for a second pretend that Ward Manuel, they do move on, right? That this does happen. How do you then view Michigan as an opportunity for somebody to come in? And do you think that it's still a very, sought after job? Or do you think that there's going to be too much cleanup here for somebody to want to be able to take that position?
1: Well, I think yes and yes. This is always going to be a sought after job. It's one of the most recognizable brands in American sports. It's an incredible university and an athletic department that's won championships in multiple sports and had success both on the men's and women's side. So it's incredibly appealing, great place to live. So it's not going to be a problem for them to get candidates, but I do think the cleanup part, you know, has to be front and center. You know, I asked Ward Manuel a little bit about this at the Big Ten spring meetings in California about 6 weeks ago. You know, just the need for stability, the need for a period of time where Michigan isn't in the news for negative reasons, whether or not they're winning championships. And he acknowledged that that was important after what's happened on that campus here the last 4 or 5 years. So if indeed he isn't returning as athletic director, I do think that next person, you know, has to push that forward. And, you know, they obviously spent a lot of money on this investigation that was done by a law firm here in Chicago. And, you know, that you do that because you need to show your constituents, your public, your folks on campus that you're taking this seriously. And I think that also has to ring true with whoever they would hire if they do make a change.
2: So, Adam, just one more question. I know that there's some meetings that's supposed to be happening this week with the University of Michigan in terms of what the future could look like. But how does a decision of this type of magnitude for somebody who isn't on the coaching staff but is very visible, obviously, within that athletic department, how does this impact something like, let's say, the University of Michigan's football team with training camp about to open up?
1: Well, yeah, I don't think it directly impacts that program. I mean, you know, but again, Ward Manuel ended up hiring Kyle Whittingham and that staff, and you know, was doing so ideally to support them through that first year. So it is a bit turbulent, but knowing Kyle is as consistent and steady as it comes. And I think that was a part of the reason why Michigan hired him after this period where, you know, Harbaugh was obviously a great coach, but there was a lot that happened positively and negatively under his watch. Sherrone Moore, you probably wasn't ready for that job. And so you bring in a guy like Kyle Whittingham who knows what he's doing, doesn't need a lot of help, and I don't think would be fazed by a potential change here ahead of, you know, Kyle's looking at this as his last job. He wants to win a national championship. Does he care who his boss is? Sure. Does he want support? Sure. Is Michigan going to support him? I think they will no matter what. But, you know, it is a bit of a disruption, but I don't think it's going to affect the team's preparation at all.
0: It's going to be a very interesting, busy week there in Ann Arbor. I know Adam's going to be covering it from start to finish. Adam, best of luck with everything coming up this week, and we really appreciate your time tonight, all right?
1: You bet, guys. Thanks for having me on.
0: There he goes, Adam Rittenberg, ESPN senior college football writer. And, you know, yeah, it just seems to be at that point, too, Justin, where it's time to move on. It is time to just kind of that clean slate. And like Adam said, I agree, it's Michigan. There's going to be plenty of candidates that are willing to take that job. There's the resources there, but just putting that the right foot forward and just really getting that message out to the athletic department, the university, to say, hey, this is what we were doing, then we're not doing that anymore. We need to be standing on our P's and Q's here. We need to do everything right from here on out and try to get this thing turned in the right direction.
2: They have to make the right decision with this next hire, presumably if Ward Manuel loses his job, right? Mm-hmm. You know, we've talked about it. Adam was just talking about it. There is a ton of success this guy will always have to hang his hat on. Ward Manuel, that is. There's a ton of success, but there's even more controversy and honestly ugliness that comes with that era as well. Mm-hmm. So whoever this next hire is, it's a very, very important. They're not, look, again, as Adam just said, they're not going to have to go on LinkedIn.com to try to find qualified candidates to fill that position. I think they're going to be okay in terms of the body of candidates they can find. But picking the next person, man or woman, whoever it may be, this is one of the most important decisions I think a major school is going to have to make that doesn't involve a head coach of a football team or a basketball team, but somebody who is going to make those hires moving forward.
0: And that's the thing to what Adam brought up, which is right. They've had success on the court, on the field, like that. And if you want to turn the eye and be like, well, what's the job of the athletic director, right? Usually it's to win and to, and now in today's day and age, turn a profit and make money and all this. Yep. It can't just be that. And I don't think it is that. And that's where Michigan frankly, coming to this realization. I know they needed to launch an investigation. Let's also call us for what it is. There's millions of dollars on the line. They need to have everything buttoned up and do, you know, what's the word, with cause, right? They got to have all the reasons why they could potentially make this decision. And it all started with that investigation of Sherrone Moore. Here we are. And again, I would say maybe brighter days ahead for Michigan. They would sit there and say, well, we got natties. We got wins. Everything's just fine. It's really not. And I think the turn's coming here in Ann Arbor. So, again, you're not going to want to miss it this week. I'm sure plenty of coverage coming up. Adam is a great follow on all that coverage to see where things lead coming up this week with Ann Arbor. Right here coming up, VAR and the refs continue to be a huge point of contention at the World Cup. Justin and I will give our thoughts on that. It's game night right here on ESPN Radio, the ESPN app.
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4: 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The Kansas City Chiefs didn't make the playoffs. So what?
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0: about sports. You don't like when the refs insert themselves, the umpires make it about them, and the World Cup is the biggest stage in soccer. Sorry about it. Refs are going to have a hand in this. And now it's not even the refs. It's the computers and the VAR that's getting involved in the World Cup. It's game night right here on ESPN Radio, ESPN app, and SiriusXM Channel 80. He's Justin Tinsley. I'm Matt Fontana. 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It's on the forefront, I think, Justin, when it comes to this World Cup. Because you've had the, obviously most people know about the Flo Balogun situation where he was issued a red card, it got rescinded, he played, it didn't really help Team USA. You've had VAR, which for those that don't know, it's the video assisted referee is what they call that. It's no different than when the NFL refs go to the sideline, they look at the monitor. The NBA has a review system now, and it's being used, and people think it's being used too much in this World Cup. So I ask you, Justin Tinsley, you watched a lot of World Cup matches, you know, as I have as well. Do you think that this VAR and the refs have been too much in this tournament?
1: I think so. Not to the point where it's ruined the experience watching the game for me, but I do believe that knowing that it's there, there's also an over-reliance on it at times as well. I know we all want to make sure the referees make the right call at the right time under the most intense of circumstances. But I also feel like it's gotten in the way of the flow of the game. And for a system that is supposed to help you make the right decision, it's just led to more confusion at the end of the day anyway. So if I had to give VAR a grade thus far in the World Cup, I would probably give it a C at best.
0: Yeah.
1: It has been used at necessary times, but I also think it's taken away from the excitement of the game at times as well.
0: It has slowed it down. I think with soccer, which the hydration breaks is a whole nother thing, and then the stop with the officials going over and checking things, and when it goes against your team, that's always going to be something that you got to fight with, because it sometimes can be doing the right thing, but you're going to be upset because it took Flo Balogun off the pitch for Team USA. You're upset by that. But is it too much? Let's hear from Kendra Day St. Albin. She is a Apple TV MLS analyst. She was on Matt Myron, and she talked about the VAR in the World Cup.
2: I think we're re-officiating the game in these ways that are not meant to be. It was meant to be to get the clear and obvious correct answer, which we all want in any sport, whether you're throwing a flag or a challenge in basketball or whatever. But yeah, I agree with you. This is too much. And the sensor and the ball and all the things, like it's just crazy. And it just is taking away from the human element of the game. And I just think it's nuts.
1: I 100% agree, and I say what I just said a few seconds ago. We all want

0: the right call to be made. I don't think that's ever an argument. I don't think anybody would oppose that, right, Matt? But when you take away from the natural flow of the game and you're not even getting the call necessarily right, then what are we doing this for? So when you hear Kendra talking about this, like, she's reflecting the sentiment of what I believe the great majority of World Cup listeners, watchers, however you consume the game, right? For me, it hasn't made this World Cup more enjoyable than any more in the past. And if you're not going to make the right call when you have the equipment and the technology to make the right call, then what are we doing here? Let's go back to the humanistic element of it. But again, this is all, you know, give and take, ebb and flow, whatever you want to call it. I just think it hasn't added to the World Cup experience in the way that I think FIFA thought it was going to.
1: And part of that is getting that call right. Like you said, we all want to see that. And it was really on the main stage there in the quarterfinals of Argentina and Switzerland. If you didn't see it, late in the match, Brielle Embolo, who plays for Switzerland, he was actually sent off with a yellow card, his second one, for what they call simulation in NBA terms. They caught him flopping. So what happened was there was a play. The referee pulled out a yellow card and originally gave it to Leandro Paredes, who plays for Argentina. Now, VAR intervened to review the case, and they said actually it was Embolo who dove to draw the whistle. The ref overturned the foul, rescinded Paredes' yellow card, and actually sent Embolo off for a simulation, which I think is just a funnier word than flopping. And I think it's a great question, Justin. I'm going to ask you, is that something the NBA needs to look into? Like, should they start handing out techs or flagrants or something? Create a whole new foul category for flopping and have video assist for identifying floppers in the NBA? Do we need it?
0: In theory, yes, it sounds great. In theory, it sounds like, hey, if we can eliminate this as much as possible, then why shouldn't we do it? But the answer is, it's going to slow the game down even more. And no sports league wants that, whether it's baseball, whether it's football, whether it's soccer. No sports league wants the actual game on the field to be slowed down, no matter how much they want the absolute right calls to be made at all times. Now, that being said, though, Matt, it would be a very interesting dynamic to test. I know Summer League's almost over, but this would have been one of those things they could test out at Summer League. Now, I don't think guys in Summer League are flopping as much as guys who are on, like, guaranteed contracts within the NBA, because these are, for the most part, Summer League is
1: they're fighting for a job, man.
0: Yeah, it's a job hunt. It's basically a job conference. So, in theory, yes,
1: you don't
0: want to
1: be
0: like
1: seen
0: to see
1: flopping.
0: It.
1: You got a bunch of scouts and GMs watching.
0: You can't flop in Summer League. You can't flop in Summer League.
1: Can't be doing that.
0: But no, that's just one of those things. And again, you got to hope the referees can make the right call at the right time. And I know that's a lot of pressure to put on that group of individuals. But the thing is, if you're going to give somebody a tech for flopping, you better make sure that that's an actual flop, because you don't want to have to rescind a tech that you just threw out. So that's what makes it difficult as well.
1: So I had to look this up, because the NBA's anti-flopping rule is as followed. In game, referees can assess an unsportsmanlike technical foul, which would award an opposing team one free throw. But additionally, the league is allowed to issue up to a $2,000 fine for post-game video reviewed violations. What if it's like the yellow card system? Start adding it up. And if you hit a certain threshold, you don't even need to slow the game down. In the game, if it's egregious, sure, call the unsportsmanlike, give the free throw, move on. But what if after the games, I love what I do here at ESPN Radio. I'm available, NBA, if you need somebody. I'll watch every game every night, and I'll sit down, and I'll start making some tallies. When you hit 5, you're going to get a notice. Hey, man, 2 more, maybe you sit a game. Maybe it's a stronger fine. And I get that it's always going to be subjective, right, JT? Like, it's going to be hard because what's a flop? Did he hit me? Did he miss? All that. I don't even know if I need to see it in-game, but I just need a little more of that accountability after the game. Even like that, with the threat of actual real, you know, consequences, I think they could change it. And I guess it also comes back to, do you feel like the NBA still has a flopping problem?
0: Yeah, I think the NBA has other issues other than flopping right now. Yes, it's always going to be an issue, but I feel like flopping was a major point of contention maybe about 3 or 4 years ago. Mm-hmm. I'm not saying that they've worked it out of the game, because they'll never completely work it out of the game, but that would not be on my list of major concerns right now for the NBA.
1: Yeah, and I don't want to sit here and applaud them too much, because like you said, I don't know if there's really they can do anything to completely eradicate it, but it feels better. It does feel a little bit better on how it goes. And I think like anything, especially in the World Cup conversation we're having, the TV product is it. Don't lose sight of that. You want to have a good TV product, mm-hmm. got to make it watchable. Coming up, we continue to discuss the World Cup in the semifinals. It's game night right here on ESPN Radio and the ESPN app.
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11: This is SportsCenter. I'm John Ryder, making back-to-back Wimbledon titles for Jannik Sinner. He defeats second-seeded Alexander Zverev in four sets. There were two tiebreakers. It's the Italian's fifth Grand Slam title. FIFA President Gianni Infantino says they will discuss expanding the World Cup from 48 to 64 teams in the future. The baseball, the starting pitcher's name for Tuesday night's All-Star game in Philadelphia. It's on ESPN Radio. Phillies lefty Christopher Sanchez gets the start for the NL. Blue Jays' Dylan Cease for the AL. On the baseball scoreboard, final games before the All-Star break. No Sunday night baseball. And Seattle's Randy Arozarena doing damage against his former team.
12: The 2-2. Swung on, crossed right field, hammered in the gap. Mesa back, he's at the track, makes a leap at the wall. It is good! Sail away, Randy Arozarena. Back at the trap, three-run home run. Sneaks it over the wall, and the Mariners have blown it open. 7-0 in the fourth.
11: Seattle Sports, 7:10 a.m. Arozarena's 11th of the season. He does it against the Rays. Mariners end a five-game losing streak with an 8-2 win at Tampa Bay. Pirates have won 7 of 10. They've reached 50 wins on the season after clobbering the Brewers 14-5. Pittsburgh using a 10-run fourth. Paul Skeens, the winner, is 8-8. Struck out 7 over 5 and a third. Cubs double up the Reds 8-4 in Cincinnati. Alex Bregman, a 3-run homer. Back-to-back days with home runs for Bregman also added an RBI double in the Chicago win.
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0: It's Sunday, July 12th, 2026, and this is Game Night.
1: We're down to the final four semifinals of the World Cup. Who's going to take it all home? It's Game Night right here on ESPN Radio, the ESPN app, Sirius XM Channel 80, presented by Progressive Insurance. Justin Tinsley, Matt Fontaine, and we're so happy to be joined by Nate Bucati, of course, MLS on Apple TV, lead play-by-play announcer, going to join us coming up in a few minutes here. And, you know, really excited to see these four teams match up because I know, you know, Justin, like I said, realistically, I think this was the best Final Four that you could have asked for. I know Team USA or Canada or Mexico was the hosts.
2: No.
1: North America, that would have been great.
2: I won't allow you to do that, Matt. I won't allow you to do that. No, yeah. This needs no disclaimer. Team USA was not considered one of the top four teams going into the World Cup. I understand we are here. We live in America. There's that emotional aspect to Team USA, and we wanted to see them win. I get that. Let's put that to bed. These are the four best teams Correct. In the World Cup. And if you want to see primetime soccer, if you want to see superstar soccer, football, whatever you want to call it, however you digest it, These are the best four teams. And I could not be more excited than seeing whatever the hell is about to happen because chaos is about to happen. Chaos has been happening the entire World Cup. Now we're about to get top four team chaos.
1: And stars on all four of the teams that are well-known and notable coming down for a chance to, you know, take home the whole thing. And it is interesting to see how it's played out over the time where you had the run that was probably about what most people expected for Team USA, but it wasn't worse. It wasn't bad. Right. They didn't make it, you know, they made it out of group play. They won a game in the knockout round. Okay, you had Canada have their run. You had the great feel-good story about Norway and everybody doing the rowing, and everybody loved them. You had your underdogs. And I always say this about the NCAA basketball tournament. Everybody loves underdogs until the Sweet 16.
2: Oh, yeah.
1: And
2: yeah.
1: then
2: yep.
1: you really want to see the right teams advance. I know the opening weekend, everybody roots for the 16-1 upset, right? Everybody wants that upset, if you call it that. And what's the most famous one in, like, the 15, or not 15-2, like the 13-4 match or whatever it is. There's always the one that things.
2: The 5-12.
1: That's it. 5-12. Thank you. 5-12, exactly. That's, yep. Yeah. Everybody loves the 12 seed in that. But you eventually. There's something that feels warm and fuzzy in sports when the better teams win. And you like it when it's your team. You love the upset. But deep down, you feel better when the better teams get paid off, right? And I think that's where we're at in this whole thing, Justin. Like, I know that we had a great run again with Team USA. They love the Norway. But at the end of the day, the four best teams, the 1-4, since FIFA instituted their rankings back in 1992,

0: The crew is back from the All-Star break with a three-game set against the Marlins July 17th through the 19th. And it's Noche de Cerveceros, a Woodruff Bobble giveaway, and Paw Patrol Day. 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
1: Now, decade plus that LeBron went to the finals in the East. Yeah, were there good teams to potentially come out of the East? Of course, yes. You know, you had the Indiana Pacers there. You had the early Chicago Bulls with Derrick Rose there. But at the what you wanted your superstar in the finals. You wanted to see LeBron in the finals to see if he could do it this year, to see if he could rebound from last year. You want that discussion factor that comes with your superstars. That comes with a lot of loaded conversations in terms of like, oh, well, you want your favorites to be there. Yes, I'm sure that's true in a sense. You hope it really doesn't come out in a sinister way. But when I look at this World Cup, you give me these four teams. If you could have asked me which four teams I would like to see in the World Cup's final format going into this, these would be the exact four teams I picked. It's just you can't ask for anything better than this. This is what you want to see.
2: It is. And the thing at the end of the day, the teams that were the favorites throughout the whole run, right? Not much has changed at DraftKings. Mm-hmm. It's been pretty much France. It's been Spain, England, and Argentina that have all been up there. So there's, I think, a rooting interest. You always, you know, again, if you wager, do responsibly. But I'm sure there's people like, oh, a long shot here or there. I'd imagine most people really kind of felt like it was going to be one of these four teams. So that's exciting to get ready to go for these semifinal matchups to see who's actually going to take it down. It's game night here on ESPN Radio. Justin Tinsley and Matt Fontana with you. Let's hear from Casey White. She is ESPN soccer analyst. She was on the Best Week Ever a little bit earlier today, and she talked about what she is expecting from that France-Spain semifinal matchup.
3: What's interesting about this matchup is you're basically taking the best offensive output, the best attacking output, and then putting against a Spain team who's only conceded one goal. And that's on top of the fact that Spain loves to possess the ball. They're very comfortable in tight spaces. They're able to possess. And that actually plays a little bit into the way France wants to attack. They like possession of the ball, but they don't necessarily need it with Dembele, Mbappe, Olise going forward at speed in transition. So something has to give in this game. Is France able to be stopped? I really don't think so, but Spain is probably the best team to have the opportunity to do this. I look at this game as somewhat of the final, to be quite honest with you, because both of these teams were predicted to be in the final, but they ended up on the same side of the bracket.
1: This really feels like an irresistible force, immovable object type of matchup, right? Mm-hmm. Because we know France can put points on the board. They're electric. They like to get out and run. Those guys can put the ball at conceivably at any given time. Whereas, and we just heard on that clip right there, like Spain, they're stingy as hell in terms of like letting those type of things happen. They're a slow of all of the four teams remaining. They're the most slow burn of a team in terms of how they like to methodically attack you on offense. So I wouldn't necessarily say this is the championship game, because you could potentially be seeing somebody like Lionel Messi in the final, and that guy's not a pushover. Argentina is not a pushover, but these are two finals, World Cup final level matchups that we're seeing before the actual World Cup final. And that's a good problem to have.
2: Yeah, and these ones, they've met quite a little bit on the international stage. Spain famously eliminated France in the UEFA Euro 2024 semifinals and then beat them again in the 2025 UEFA Nations League semifinal in a 5-4 bit of a shootout there. So it's been Spain that has had France's number, not necessarily in the World Cup, but in other matches and in other tournaments that they've been in, is going to be an interesting one. And then I think just mostly watching what Spain's going to do with Mbappe, right? And how much do they focus on him, and how much are they going to really kind of focus on getting the ball away from him? And that's going to allow other opportunities for France to be able to step up. So you'd like to look at it and say you feel like another bit of a shootout with some goals in this one. It's going to be interesting to see. It's here from Keith Costigan, MLS on Apple TV. He was on Primetime, and he gets some reason.

0: is why he likes Spain in this matchup against France as well.
1: If you're going to beat France, you have to do one thing really well, and that's keep the ball. And Spain do that better than anybody else. They've had the best defensive record in the tournament. They've only conceded one goal. More importantly, they very rarely give up shots on goal. So I do think anybody who's thinking, well, France, they just have more firepower, they don't understand the strength of the collective of Spain. I you know, this has been a tournament of the stars delivering: Mbappe, Haaland, Bellingham, Kane, Messi. Wouldn't it be ironic if it's Spain, the team of the collective, that end up lifting the trophy? I picked Spain at the beginning. I still think Spain are going to get it done against France, although France are going to make it mightily difficult because of the attacking options they have.
2: I agree, and that's what makes this... That's what makes this matchup so compelling. A lot of people are focusing on Spain's ability to potentially keep France out of the net, which, of course, is a huge factor in this game. But there's also the factor of what France can do to put pressure on Spain's defense. And so, again, that's why I said this is irresistible force, immovable object. But here's another thing to think about. When we think about the historical context of this World Cup before we get out of here, Argentina is two wins away from doing something that hasn't been done since Pelé in Brazil, that hasn't been done in 70 years, and that's repeating as a World Cup champion. That would be one of the bigger sports accomplishments I think any of us will see in our lifetime. But again, you still got to go get those two wins, and they ain't going to be easy.
0: And what that would be on an already impressive resume for Lionel Messi. Ooh, boy. I mean, that's, yeah, you're talking GOAT. Yeah. You're talking absolute GOAT status. Not that he isn't already, but I think that might solidify it right there. Well, the NFL season is right around the corner. We got some eyes on some rookies. Justin's going to give us his top five rooks coming up. It's game night right here on ESPN Radio, the ESPN app.
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10: A bandwagon fan. 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But this summer, during the FIFA World Cup, it's an invitation, America. Never watched soccer before? Perfect. Think a corner kick is a karate move? 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
11: 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What happens if someone gets sick when you're away from home? Joining us now is Dr. Peter McCullough with some smart ways to be prepared before summer begins. Doctor, summer is supposed to be relaxing, but travel can come with surprises. So why is summer a time when families should think ahead medically?
12: Because there's always stress about getting sick on a trip and then ending up in the urgent care.
11: What are some of the most common issues that families will run into during these summer trips from a medical standpoint?
12: Various forms of food poisoning or traveler's diarrhea, getting viral upper respiratory tract infections that get too far along and they become a bacterial secondary infection like a bronchitis, then of course usual things like bladder infections, yeast infections.
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0: Well, we all love the NFL draft. We all love getting that superstar, the next superstar on your team. Before you know it, rookies will be out there. Which ones have Justin Tinsley's eye coming up? It's game night right here on ESPN Radio, ESPN app, SiriusXM Channel 80, presented by Progressive Insurance. I'm Matt Fontana. He, of course, is Justin Tinsley. He's got his top five rookies ready to go for the season. Let's get to it.
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3: 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The top five rookies. Number five.
2: All right, so at number five, I'm going to start off on defense. I have first-year rookie linebacker C.J. Allen from the Indianapolis Colts. And I say this because there's been so much excitement around this guy heading into training camp. I mean, Colts general manager Chris Ballard basically said after drafting Allen, like, he stands for all the right things. He's going to be a day-one starter. He's going to be a fast mic. He's a green dot guy. And this guy will be making an impact from day one, week one, preseason game one. So I'm really looking forward to see what C.J. Allen does in the AFC South. He's got his hands full with the Texans there, the Jacksonville Jaguars, obviously the Tennessee Titans are hopefully on a come up. He's going to be very important being a defensive anchor for that franchise moving forward.
3: Number four.
2: All right, so at number four, I almost went with Jordan Tyson down in New Orleans, but I'm going to keep it at the wide receiver position. I'm going Carnell Tate in Tennessee. I think this is very important. You got your quarterback last year with Cam Ward. You need to get him a number one receiver. So I'm looking at Carnell Tate to make a huge impact for that Titans offense. And you got to figure that Cam Ward has to be, you know, foaming at the mouth to have a potential. What he hopes is a wide receiver number one in Tennessee with him, because best believe that dude was definitely a wide receiver number one at Ohio State.
3: Number three.
2: All right, at number three, I think a lot of people will have him in their number one or number two slot, which I can't disagree with. This is Jeremiah Love, the rookie running back. just think he's going to be asked to do so much for that offense on day one. But he is the type of running back that can make an impact, obviously, in the running game, but certainly in the passing game as well. And for a franchise that is still honestly trying to figure out where the direction they're going with their quarterback, he's going to be very important to at least give whoever's under

0: center some sense of stability. So I hope he can get a long-term option at quarterback moving forward. But for right now, he will be the main cog on that offense moving forward.
1: Number two.
0: You got to go with the number one overall pick, Fernando Mendoza, with the Oakland Raiders. I don't think he's going to be the day one starter. I do believe when you sign somebody like Kirk Cousins, you give him the opportunity to learn the game and not have the pressure of being that starter. But, Matt, you're not the number one overall pick as a quarterback to eventually just sit on the sidelines for seasons to come. So he will play at some point this season. And it will be great to see if his leadership qualities, which he had at the University of Indiana, they won a national championship there. He won a Heisman Trophy there. It will be great to see if those type of leadership qualities really translate into a team, into a franchise that is in desperate need of leadership, especially at that position.
1: Number one.
0: Oh, all right. I saved the best for last. Look, you know I got to go here. Caleb Downs, Dallas Cowboys. Good grief. If you watched the Cowboys last year on defense, it was like trying to get your wisdom teeth removed with no anesthesia. It was that painful to watch. You can score 30 points in a game, but you're going to give up 35. What Dallas did this entire offseason, and I love the acquisition of Christian Parker as their new defensive coordinator, they doubled down, tripled down, quadrupled down on defense. And I say that as pun intended because Caleb Downs is that type of game changer on defense. We saw what he could do at the University of Alabama. He is going to make a day one impact. He is going to be somebody that will be the quarterback of that defense moving forward. And there was a lot of really good signings by Dallas in terms of this offseason. I really like what they did in the draft on the defensive end. But it when we talk about Dallas Cowboys defense, what used to be Micah Parsons, it starts with him. It now starts with Caleb Downs. He is the quarterback of that defense, and he is the rookie that I am most excited to see. And, yes, that is for bias reasons. He's at number one.
2: There it is. Top five from Justin. Yes. I don't disagree. I don't.
0: So here's the thing. If you forgot, at number five, I have C.J. Allen, rookie linebacker for the Indianapolis Colts. Number four, I got rookie wide receiver from the Tennessee Titans, Carnell Tate. Number three, I got Jeremiah Love with the Arizona Cardinals. Number two, the number one overall pick, quarterback Fernando Mendoza with the Las Vegas Raiders. And at number one, once again, I will say that is my safety. I say that in my T.O. voice. That is my quarterback. That is my safety, Caleb Downs.
2: Love it. And I agree. The Downs pick, there were people that thought Dallas were going to trade up to go get him. They'd have to get up from 11. Yeah. And there were some trades that happened ahead of them. And you start feeling them slip a little bit. And you're like, oh, okay, this might actually really work. It just fits. It just fits. Caleb Downs playing for the Dallas Cowboys certainly fits. You know, I think, again, Mendoza, I would be absolutely shocked if he's not the day one starter there in Vegas. I fight people on this, Justin. I think you should sit your rookie for a little bit. I think there's just better examples of guys that it works out. I think the Drake May example is perfect. Sit him for a couple of games. Not sit him a whole season, but sit him until they're ready.
0: Right.
2: I don't think they can afford to do that with the Raiders. I think the excitement is too much. They're going to have to let him play. You know, but another one that you mentioned is Carnell Tate. And I got to tell you, you know, again, you mentioned him being a number one. He'd be a number one on almost any other college football team. He just had Jeremiah Smith, who's going to be one of the top prospects next year. I'm telling you, man, Carnell Tate can play. A kid can play. And that's where the Titans, they move on from Brian Callahan. You know, they're under this new era with Robert Saleh. They bring in... I can picture his face. Brian Daboll. Brian Dable's the offensive coordinator. And Brian Daboll this offseason was already extolling the virtues of Carnell Tate and saying that he's picking this up as quick as anybody he's ever seen in his NFL coaching career, which is saying something because Brian Daboll's been around a long time. You're right. Yeah. It gave Cam Ward just some confidence, you know, to say, like, listen, man, we're going to get you the weapons here to help you out. And I think they got a really good one there with Carnell Tate.
0: Oh, I can't wait to see how that blossoms. I believe that we're the difference between Cam Ward year one and year two could potentially be night and day. And that's because of what a talent like Carnell Tate brings to this roster. You can say whatever you want to about Brian Daboll, about how it ended for him and in his head coaching stint there in New York. That he knows how to coach an offense. When that's the only thing he has to deal with, he knows how to coach an offense. So I'm really excited to see what that trio of Tate, Ward, and Daboll could look like down in Tennessee.
2: One honorable mention for me, because it continues this trend in the NFL draft, which I hate and it annoys me. It's Mekhi Lemon falling 20 to the Eagles, because they just keep letting the Eagles year after year, year after year. They keep picking in the 20s. And, Justin, they just keep letting these players just slip on. Oh, just go ahead. Let this guy just fall to the Eagles and let them scoop him on up.
0: In the words of the great Jesse Pinkman, they can't keep getting away with this.
2: You can't keep letting Howie Roseman do this. Stop letting him draft good players in the 20s. Coming up, World Cup semifinals are set. We'll break it down. It's Game Night right here at ESPN Radio and the ESPN app.
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15: I'm John Ryder. Yannick Sinner wins his second straight Wimbledon title, fifth Grand Slam, after ousting Alexander Zverev in four sets. Starting pitchers for Tuesday night's All-Star game in Philly have been announced. It's Toronto's Dylan Cease for the American League, Philly's co-ace Christopher Sanchez for the National League. Last Sunday before before the break in the Midsummer Classic, and the Phillies' other frontline starter was dealing in Detroit.
9: The count full, 3-2 to Riley Green. Wheeler ready, the pitch. Swing and a miss, struck him out, blew him away. Fastball got him. It's his 10th strikeout of the day and his 26th double-digit strikeout game as a member of the Phillies.
15: Call on Sports Radio 94 WIP, All-Star snub Zach Wheeler, the winner, goes to 10-1, 6 scoreless with those 10 strikeouts as the Phillies blank the Tigers 5-0. The Rangers over the Astros 6-4 on a Brandon Nimmo walk-off single off closer Josh Hader. White Sox get to 50 wins on the season as they hammer the A's 9-1. The A's have dropped 9 straight. Orioles pound the Royals 8-2. Baltimore using a 5-1 sixth. Red Sox make it 9 straight wins, all on the road, topping the Mets 3-2 in 10 innings. Diamondbacks complete a sweep of the Dodgers 5-3 in L.A. Arizona's 4th straight win. Yankees' 4th straight win. A 3-game sweep of the Nationals in D.C. 5-3. Ben Rice with a go-ahead 2-run triple in the 8th. Late WNBA game goes to the Fever. They clobber the Aces 109-75 in Vegas.
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2: We're down to 4. Will it be France, Spain, England, or Argentina who wins the 2026 World Cup? We'll try to get the answer to that question tonight. It's game night right here on ESPN Radio, ESPN app, Sirius XM Channel 80, presented by Progressive Insurance. She's Justin Tinsley. I'm Matt Fontan. We're so happy to be joined by Nate Bucati, of course, MLS on Apple TV, lead play-by-play announcer. Nate, really appreciate your time tonight. And I want to make a statement that I said to Justin earlier in the show, and that was of the realistic chances, because I don't think Team USA had a realistic chance of making it here, these final four teams are the best thing that this World Cup could have asked for. Would you agree with that statement, that these final four teams in the semis are about the best that we could have asked for this World Cup?
17: Oh, absolutely. I make the analogy sometimes the NCAA tournament. I think usually the best tournaments or when you have some upsets and some Cinderella stories in the early rounds, but you have the heavy hitters making it all the way to the final four. And that's what we have for sure. I think these are the four best teams in the world. I think most of us felt like they were the four best teams in the world coming into this. And then you add the storylines to the games that we have coming up, both on and off the field. And I don't know how you could ask really any more than that.
0: So, Nate, I want to ask you a bigger picture question for a second. Argentina still has to win 2 more matches to be back-to-back World Cup champs. But what does this mean if Messi and Argentina can go back-to-back for the first time in World Cup history? What does that mean for him? What does that mean for Argentina?
17: Well, look, I mean, you're putting yourself in the category of the greatest of all time, not just as an individual, but as a national team. There hasn't been back-to-back since Brazil did it in terms of, World Cup champions. And I will say this, if you were to handicap, and I haven't looked at the odds, you guys might tell me I'm wrong, but my assumption would be that out of the four teams left, Argentina are the least favored to win. They've looked the least impressive, honestly, so far in this. They've looked vulnerable to all three teams that they've played here in the knockout rounds, and those teams were not exactly powerhouses. But they have found a way to win every single time, and that's that championship pedigree, so you can't really count them out. And the thing that's amazing, guys, a lot of people made the assumption when Lionel Messi started scoring 1 million goals in Major League Soccer that it was a reflection on the league of MLS. And those of us that have been watching him have been like, no, he's still him. He's still great. He's still one of the greatest players in the world, if not the greatest player in the world. And he's showing it again in this tournament.
2: Talking with Nate Bucati, of course, MLS on Apple TV, lead play-by-play announcer, Justin Tinsley, Matt Fontana. Nate, you're right, by the way. France is a favorite at plus 150. Then it's really like Spain, plus 320, England plus 340, Argentina plus 360. So yeah, they really separate France from really the other three. And we had some other people on some other shows today kind of feel that the France-Spain matchup actually is the true final, and the winner will come out of that match. Would you agree with that?
17: Well, I think that's certainly the prevailing thought right now, based on the form of the teams and how they've looked going into this semifinals. But, you know, you guys tell me if I'm wrong. I don't want to get out over my skis here, but wasn't the consensus in the NBA that the Western Conference was going to provide, like that was the championship, like the Western Conference final?
15: Right.
17: For a lot of people, yep, was like the final.
0: Yep.
17: And then all of a sudden the Knicks got super hot and, you know, they go on and win the title. So, you know, I think we would all be foolish to discount the chances of the defending champions, you know, in Argentina, or a team like England who have some of the best talent in the world. And they've obviously shown in this tournament that they've got incredible leadership skills. They know how to, you know, fight through adversity to win a game. And they've got a couple players that are playing like special players right now in Bellingham and Harry Kane. So, I understand what you're saying. I mean, look, I think the two best teams are France and Spain. But that doesn't mean that the winner of that game is going to win this World Cup.
0: So Gianni Infantino, he's confirmed that FIFA will look at expanding the World Cup to 64 teams after this year. And this is such a constant source of discussion in a sport like college basketball, right? But I want to know your opinion. What are the pros and cons of expanding the World Cup to 64 teams?
17: Well, for a guy that gets paid to cover games, you know, the pros, more games, guys.
2: Bring it on. Work,
17: you know, hopefully, right, for everybody.
0: Fair enough.
17: I always look at it from a selfish standpoint first. But, no, in all seriousness, guys, obviously this is, again, a conversation we have in the NCAA tournament a lot, right? How far do we expand? There was and soccer is a sport that globally is very resistant to change. And that can be a good thing. That can be a bad thing. And there were a lot of people around the world who were slamming this expansion and saying that the inclusion of nations like Curacao and Cabo Verde were cheapening what it means to qualify for the World Cup finals, and these teams are going to get blown out and they don't belong. And I thought there was a real sense of arrogance to that, kind of like the arrogance that you get from the Power Five conferences and college athletics, you know. Oh, they don't deserve, those smaller conference schools don't deserve to be in it. And we've seen that smaller conference schools can make a lot of noise in the NCAA tournament. And we saw in this World Cup, Cabo Verde had something to say. Curacao, I was in the building in Kansas City when they got their first ever point in the World Cup, and they got a draw against Ecuador, and their goalkeeper almost made history, had 15 saves in the game. I think everything that's happened in this tournament has been a justification for the expansion of the field. Now, going to 64, that's another big jump. and I can understand some people saying that it makes the qualification process less dramatic. But let's be honest, how many people actually get wrapped up in the qualification process? I know in the United States, it barely registers with people. I know in the rest of the world, people watch whatever soccer is on, so they watch it. But it's not as compelling as the World Cup itself. So I didn't really give you an answer about where I stand on it. But 64 always seemed like a good number to me. I felt like the NCAA tournament should have always stayed there. It's perfect for your bracket, you know?
0: Yeah.
2: Nice and easy. Nate, did want to ask you about the VAR, because Justin and I were having this conversation where it just seems to be showing up sometimes at, I would say, the wrong time, but not just, you know, peak time of some of these important matches. But Justin and I both feel like, hey, if you're going to get the call right, it's worth it. So just, Nate, you watch some of these matches. Do you think the VAR is in a good spot with this World Cup? Are they using it too much, not enough? And maybe some changes, if any, that you think they should do.
17: Yeah, well, it's appropriate we're talking about this right now because we've got this matchup of Argentina and England that's about to kick off. And if your audience doesn't know about the history of Argentina and England, I instruct them all to search the hand of God, which was you know, one of the most infamous moments in World Cup history. Maradona slapped the ball into the goal and the referee didn't see it. And there was no video review back then. So Argentina got the goal. And after the game, one of the reporters, they all tried to ask Maradona if you know, he wouldn't admit that he had used his hand to knock the ball in. And then one of the reporters kind of slyly said to him, must have been the hand of God then. And Maradona kind of winked and said it must have. And from the rest of his life, Maradona referred, and everybody in the world refers to that as the hand of God. Now, Maradona also went on to score one of the greatest goals, probably the greatest goal in the history of the World Cup that same game. And they won. So there's bad blood there. But the point being is one of the most iconic moments in the history of the sport was a call that did not get overturned. And I don't know if that's a good thing or a bad thing. To me, it becomes legendary. Whereas now we litigate things in a replay system. And look, it's very American. We love replay in every other sport that we have, to the point where I think we've slowed the end of an NBA game down to where it's painfully hard to watch. And in the NFL, it started with you had some challenges and then expanded to, okay, now we're going to do turnovers. Now we're going to do touchdowns. Now we're going to do inside the last 2 minutes. And it just grows and grows. And what's happened with VAR in the soccer space, it was supposed to be implemented simply to fix the massive errors like the hand of God, the obvious ones that everybody can agree upon. But does it ever stop at that, guys? Of course not. Everything always expands because people get upset. And I'll tell you this much, it hasn't decreased the level of controversy in this World Cup. If you go to the Balogun situation, if you go to the situation with Croatia versus Portugal, there have been VAR interventions that people cannot agree on. And I don't know. I'm going to be interested to see where it goes from here, because it certainly has not reduced the amount of controversy around officiating.
2: Nate, great stuff. Enjoy the semifinals coming up, and we'll catch up with you down the road.
17: Hey, guys, thanks a lot for having me. I appreciate you.
2: Anytime. Great stuff there. Nate Buchady, of course, MLS on Apple TV, lead play-by-play announcer, getting ready to go for those semifinals. Great insight on that. Coming up, we'll talk about a commissioner that just keeps coming up a little short. This is Game Night on ESPN Radio and the ESPN app.
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22: 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Never watched soccer before? Perfect. Think a corner kick is a karate move? 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
3: 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What happens if someone gets sick when you're away from home? Joining us now is Dr. Peter McCullough with some smart ways to be prepared before summer begins. Doctor, summer is supposed to be relaxing, but travel can come with surprises. 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
2: Justin and I are both proud parents, and sometimes when you're dealing with your kids, you're getting them advice, and I hear my parents say, sometimes you got to get out of your own way, Matt. 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So Kathy Engelbert is the WNBA commissioner. And on Friday, she was supposed to do an interview with the Dan Patrick Show. They were at the American Century Championship, the celebrity golf tournament in Nevada. And I think everybody, Justin, like, you see it on TV. It's a lot of fun to watch. Like, Steph Curry's always there. I think Baker Mayfield was. Josh Allen's a big golfer. Marty Fish wins it every year, the tennis player. So she's there. Dan's on site. And they're supposed to do an interview. It doesn't happen. Dan said that they waited for almost 2 hours. This was scheduled. They were supposed to do it here. They were supposed to do it there. They're waiting for her, and she just never shows up. And then eventually Dan just talks about it on the air. And I would say he was very respectful about it, but just let people know she kind of blew us off, you know? And she's coming under a lot of fire, I think, rightly so, for this. I know you have a lot of takes on this. I'm turning the floor to you, my man. Your thoughts on Kathy Engelbert basically blowing off Dan Patrick.
0: It's a horrible look for the commissioner of a major sports league in America. It's a horrible look for a commissioner that, let's just start with, I guess you could say, the positives of Kathy Engelbert. Like, from a business perspective, I think she's done a more than admirable job in the WNBA. I mean, she was the leader, and she helped secure the big media rights deal that the WNBA recently secured. Obviously, the WNBA has expanded under her watch to cities like Golden State, Toronto, Portland, soon to be Philadelphia, and she's just increased the revenue and valuation of the league. So I want to make sure that I admit, or I at least highlight what she is doing correctly from a business perspective. Now, where she falls short, where she falls remarkably short, and this is but the latest example of that, from a cultural perspective, from a media perspective, she's not great at all. In terms of like communication and just establishing that line of communication with the fans, the players, herself, these front offices, like she's horrible at that. She's not great at it at all. Yes, I understand you can make a lot of money, but you don't know how to interact with people. You don't know how to interact with your players who have expressed disdain on certain issues, whether it be on-court activity, whether it be social justice issues. She doesn't meet the moment. She fails to meet the moment damn near every single time they need her to be something else, anything but a robot that makes money. And so when I hear these things about her blowing off Dan Patrick, it's just a horrible look, because you don't just do this for yourself. You do this for the WNBA. You do this for the league that you represent. And it may seem like, oh, if I just blow off an interview, it's not that big of a deal. And maybe it wouldn't be that big of a deal if she didn't have the history of issues with the media and doing things of this nature. She's, again, she can make money, she can print money, and that's great. And I understand that's probably the main source of, you know, what people expect from her. But I think when people look at the commissioner of a league, whether you like Roger Goodell or not, whether you like Adam Silver or not, these are frontward-facing guys who have to answer a lot of tough questions at times. Not saying that they answer it correctly all the time at all, but Kathy Engelbert doesn't even give herself a chance to be ingratiated beyond just the bottom line perspective. And she's not a good commissioner from that standpoint.
2: 100%. And she's going to go down. The stat I saw was between 2024 and 25. So not like 25 to 26, but 2 years ago. WNBA franchises saw a 180% growth rate year over year, which was double the previous year-over-year record for any sports league. So again, 2 years ago, who came in the league? Oh, that's right. Shattered a record for growth, right? And I'm with you, Justin. Like, Kathy Engelbert is the commissioner, but you got to look at a lot of the players. And I'm not just going to say Caitlin Clark, because she's a part of this conversation in a way, but the growth of WNBA has been a lot to do with the players. So then I look back at Kathy Engelbert and I say this. Okay, you've had this massive, historic, never seen before growth in any league. No sport, no professional sports league has done what the WNBA has done over the last 3 to 5 years, right? There's going to be mistakes, because this is uncharted water for anybody, right? And the thing is, they're trying to rapidly, I think, catch up to even where they're at today with player pay, with the officiating, even with the media deals and the media rights and all these other things. I understand that can be an excuse for the league to not be where they're at. That can't be an excuse for Kathy Engelbert. That cannot be, because she needs to be the one leading this and the one to say, I'm going to forge this path. We are going places that have never been done before with this league. We are going to make mistakes. There's going to be issues. It's not all going to be sunshine and roses, but we got to get there. And you're going to have to follow my lead on this. So when she does something like this, which I frankly, more than anything, it's just embarrassing. It just comes off as unprofessional.
0: Yeah.
2: And they're fighting this in so many different fronts of the WNBA, trying to prove that they are professional and that people should take this serious and people should be investing their money. You guess somebody like this can't show up on time? And somebody that's Dan Patrick. That's not some controversial figure that she didn't want to do the interview because you're going to get trapped with questions. He is your ally trying to help you out, and you make him look bad now too, because you derailed his show or, you know, all that kind of stuff. And the final thing I'll say on this is I had to look this up too, because what did Kathy Engelbert do before she became the commissioner? In 2019, she became the commissioner of the WNBA. She worked at Deloitte for 33 years. It's an accounting firm. She actually became the first woman to lead one of the big four accounting firms when she was named its CEO in 2015. That's not a sports league.
0: Nope.
2: That I trust me, I'm not downplaying what they do. But that's maybe where some of this disconnect is coming. What was her background? I get she knew money. She knows how to do that. Like you said, I don't deny that. I'm not worried about that.
0: Right.
2: It's the other stuff that comes with running a sports league that maybe even at this point, still 7 years in, she haven't quite gotten figured out yet.
0: What comes with running a sports league, people's business. yes, I understand that you make a ton of money for this league. The league is seeing exponential growth under your leadership, and that is great. But the difference between the WNBA and Deloitte, we watch what the WNBA does on TV. We don't watch people do their jobs at accounting firms. Now, Deloitte is one of the biggest companies in this country, so I'm not playing what do whatsoever, but we don't get streaming services to watch Deloitte. You know what I'm saying? We don't buy jerseys because that accountant over there is damn good at their job, and I want to be just like that accountant, which I hope they are great at their job. But you're in a people first business here, and if you don't know how to talk to people, you don't know how to react to people, relate to people, that's going to show up. And regardless of what you do in a boardroom, it doesn't matter, because people feel like this is a robot. I'm dealing with a human AI figure at this point.
2: And especially where it is going to be also an opportunity to put your stamp on this on how you want to do it. Like I said, the WNBA has never been more popular than it's ever been before. It's never been in this position. This is your opportunity to kind of put your thumbprint on it and say, this is going to be the legacy that we're going to do, but also I want her to set it up for the future. I'm not trying to kick her out of her job. She can keep it, but also understand,
0: right?
2: I don't want this to unravel. They've done so much work. They've gotten to this point. Don't let it all go away. Coming up, we're still on LeBron watch, plus the Claws return, potentially put on pause. It's game night here on ESPN Radio.
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15: I'm John Ryder. Yannick Sinner wins his 5th Grand Slam and 2nd straight Wimbledon title. The top seed defeating 2nd seeder Alexander Zverev in 4 sets. Longtime NBA coach Frank Vogel agreeing to be Golden State's associate head coach under Steve Kerr, reports ESPN's Shams Charania. The top overall pick in the NBA draft, A.J. DeBonsa, with 23 points and 7 rebounds in the Wizards' summer league win over Sacramento. Phillies lefty Christopher Sanchez will start in his home ballpark for the National League. Tuesday night's All-Star game. It's on ESPN Radio. The Blue Jays' Dylan Cease gets the nod for the American League. On the scoreboard today, before the All-Star break, the White Sox continue to rack up runs against the A's.
1: The 1-0. Swinging a fly ball to right. It's deep, and it is gone off the top.

0: couldn't get it. Graydon Montgomery with a three-run homer. It's 6-1.
1: A 6-1 first, 6-run first for Chicago. The call on ESPN 1000. Rookie Braden Montgomery, that 3-run shot and an RBI single as the White Sox clobber the A's 9-1. Chicago outscoring the A's 24-2 in the series. The Red Sox make it 9 straight wins, a season high 3-2 winner over the Mets in 10 innings. Phillies shut down the Tigers 5-0 behind 10-1 Zach Wheeler. The Rangers walk off the Astros 6-5. Brandon Nimmo, the walk-off single. And the Braves beat the Cardinals 4-3 in St. Louis. They scored the winning run on an error.
2: Hey, it's Evan Cohen coming up Monday with Major League Baseball's first half winding down. 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
1: The NBA world awaits LeBron James' announcement, decision. 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He might know. We don't know. But we can guess on which team it's going to be. 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Justin Tinsley, Matt Fontana. 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And hey, don't forget, ESPN Radio's SB Auction is back for the first time since 2020. 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There's two passes to the sold-out Star Wars celebration honoring the 50th anniversary of Star Wars, A New Hope. 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Then tune into the 2026 ESPYs on ABC and the ESPN app on July 15th at 8 p.m. Eastern. So everybody's waiting. I don't know. Maybe that could be an ESPYs package, Justin. You get to announce LeBron's destination. That'd be pretty cool.
2: That'd be really damn cool.
1: Get up on. Wait. Bron is going to go to?
2: Oh, I thought you were really about to make an announcement.
1: No, I shouldn't have done that. I should not have raised everybody's blood pressure on that. But we're all waiting to see where LeBron is going to be for this season coming up. And, you know, it's funny, Justin, because at this point, I feel like that list of for sure nots is bigger than the potentials, right? Like, we know he's not going back to the Lakers. Reportedly not going to be going to the Spurs. And we just haven't heard anything about Oklahoma City. I guess it's like, you know, I don't think he's going to the Hornets. We've heard nothing about the Magic. We know he's not going to the Celtics. So that list is larger, and it sounds like that list of potentials are the Cavs, the Heat, Philly, maybe still the Warriors.
2: Yeah, I'm not signing the clutch, so I don't know how the inner workings of these discussions have gone. For the most part, I have enjoyed Rich Paul giving a, you know, sneak peek process into how a decision could potentially come to be. But for me, this all comes down to two teams, Cleveland and Philly. One is about emotion. One is about a basketball fit. You and I, we talk about this all the time. I think wherever LeBron signs, one, that's where his career is going to end, whatever team it is. But two, he wants to win another championship.
1: Yes.
2: He wants to put himself in position to try to win another championship because he is a player whose entire career has been based on how much can he win. Can he win as much as a Magic Johnson? Can he win as much as Larry Bird? Can he win as much as Kobe Bryant? And, of course, Kareem Abdul-Jabbar, Michael Jordan. You know, can he win with the greatest winners that we've ever seen in this game? I can't see him picking somewhere, winning a championship. It may be 1B on his list of priorities. I think it has to be 1A.
1: That's all he's done for almost 20 years. That's all he's ever wanted to do, and he doesn't need the money at this point. I understand that he might want to cross that bucket list off of like, oh, we'll play

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1: I can get the credit. I think he wants the one thing he can do that no one else has done is just play forever. And I think he just wants to extend his career. I think he wants to be a guy who's 45, 46, somehow still contributing in the NBA and just being something we've never seen before in sports history. I think he's more inspired by the longevity of the Tom Brady
2: so you think
1: than
2: he's
1: the
2: like,
1: championship push.
3: See, I think he's already in Myron Metcalf, one of my favorite colleagues here at ESPN, just an all-around great guy, but I got to disagree with him here.
4: He's already got
3: the longevity cause. He's already checked that off. He's played longer than anybody else. There's never been someone as iconic for this long, you know? Like, and again, this is, yeah, he won't be the number one option on a team anymore. But guess what? He showed last year he can still be the number one option on many nights. He showed when Luka and AR went down, he could still lead a team to not just in from a statistical standpoint, but from wins and losses as well. Wherever he goes, a championship will be at the very top of his list of hopes and what he can do and whatever jersey he puts on next. Yes, personal happiness is very important as well, but he's going into his 24th season. I do think he wants to play 25 years just to have that nice round number of 25, but best believe a championship is on his to-do list. He's not just going to sign with Orlando just because he likes Disney World. That's not the case. You know what I'm saying?
4: I don't know any other reason other than winning a championship that matters to Bron. I don't. And that's the same thing. I respect Myron very much. I completely disagree with that. I don't know what else he would want to do. He doesn't need the money. And yes, I guess the point that Myron's trying to make is, it's like, what's the point of winning a championship if he's not going to be the number one guy? And it almost like doesn't count. And I understand that. But I just think, him playing until he's 46, just that example, right? Him playing versus 46 versus being a contributor at 42 and winning a title, that is much more impressive. That is much more impressive. And especially if it's a team, Philly, Cavs, Miami, I think they all have this in common. It would be because of Bron that they won a title, right? Because those teams, I guess Miami, a little different. I guess Philly even too. Like, they just got Jaylen Brown. They just got Giannis. But like LeBron, I'm just going to say the Cavs, okay? He comes to the Cavs. There's no question about it that he was the linchpin to get them over the hump to go win a championship. That is quite the mark on his career, is that not? To say at 42 years old, I might not have been the best player. I might not have been the second best player, but I was the number one reason they won a championship. I was what got them over that hill to go win a championship. I think that does matter to him. And especially to try to get one more ring. I don't think he's ever going to catch Jordan. But again, say you won your fifth at 42, like, not all champions. Like, there's always background on championships. It's not just, oh, I won this ring. It's, yeah, I won this ring and beat a 73-win basketball team. It was this ring that I won for the Lakers and all that. I think that matters to him. And I just don't know. And if it's not about winning a championship, why is he going to play? Just retire, you know?
3: I mean, yeah, look, I feel you, man. And as you just said, we remember each ring differently. Like, this is a guy that has four rings, four finals MVPs, and the only player in history to ever win finals MVPs with three different franchises. Mm-hmm. You know, like, that right there will set him apart from any other player that has ever played the game of basketball. But you know he wants a chance at that fifth ring. I think that if a championship wasn't near the top of his list of hopes for whatever this next chapter would look like, I think we would have got an answer already. I think he probably would have retired already. Like, he has nothing left to prove in the game of basketball from a statistical standpoint, because he's done everything. Mm-hmm. He's going to be near the top of it. He's going to be near the top or at the very top in so many statistical categories that we talk about. He is the new Wilt Chamberlain in that regard, but he wants another ring. You know, his last ring with the Lakers in 2020, he couldn't even really celebrate it.
4: Right.
3: You know, the season started again in, what, 6 weeks after the ring?

0: And then the world was still basically in shutdown mode mm-hmm. because of the pandemic. Mm-hmm. He hasn't been able to celebrate a title since 2016 when he was in Cleveland. It's been over a decade. He hasn't seen a parade since then. So, he wouldn't be the finals. I don't think most people would think he would be the finals MVP if he can get a ring next year or maybe even the year after that. But to your point, though, Matt, that team does not win a championship without LeBron because he's way too smart of a basketball player. And even at 41, soon to be 42 years old, he makes way too much of an impact on the game for him not to be an integral part to a championship team.
1: Wanted to ask you quick, Kawhi Leonard situation. For those that don't know, he was reportedly, or at least a trade was agreed to send him from the LA Clippers back to the Toronto Raptors, where he won a championship with a couple of years ago. But there is an NBA investigation into Kawhi Leonard where it was alleged that he could have been paid outside of the NBA salary cap, basically for alleged fraud, maybe making money that should have been put up there. So the trade is on hold right now while the NBA is investigating. So, Justin, I ask you, big deal, not a big deal? Do you think it eventually is just going to go through?
0: I think it's a big deal if there is punishment handed down and the trade is rescinded. Because then if you're the Clippers and you're the Raptors and there's really no more free agents to go out there and try to convince to come to your team, then it's like, now what?
1: Right.
0: Then what do we do? So at this point, I'm going to say it's a medium deal. But if there is discipline handed down, then I'll elevate it to a high deal.
1: Yeah, I would imagine the Raptors, they said they knew all about this when they still decided to make the trade. I don't understand why they don't let the trade go through. And then if the investigation results in something, okay, maybe Kawhi is suspended while he's on the Raptors. Sorry, Toronto, you knew you had to do that. Mm-hmm. Or you knew you might have to pay the piper on this. And then for the Clippers, fine, draft pick loss. Doesn't change if he's there or not. I really don't understand why this trade hasn't gone through yet, but remains to be seen. Coming up, we'll continue to discuss a scandal-ridden tenure. Speaking of scandals, and this one's in Ann Arbor, it's game night here on ESPN Radio.
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0: come out today. They could be reviewing the future of athletic director Ward Manuel, and a decision could be coming up on Thursday. It's GameNet right here on ESPN Radio, ESPN app, SiriusXM Channel 80. He's Justin Tinsley. I'm Matt Fontaine. We're presented by Progressive Insurance. Ward Manuel's been the athletic director at Michigan since 2016. So he's been on the job for a decade. And Justin, that decade has been filled with a lot of controversies. The field, there's been national championships, yes, men's basketball, college football, revenue gained and all of that. But beyond that, you probably start with the Sherrone Moore situation. You go back to the Connor Stallions and sign-stealing situation under Jim Harbaugh. But beyond that, you had also a pattern of just, I don't want to say, like, it's misconduct is what it is. And it was drunk driving arrests. You had a coach on the football team that was using computers for crimes, team-issued computers for crimes. You've had, you know, Juwan Howard hitting other coaches. Like, you've had all these things that have happened under Ward Manuel's watch in his decade there at Michigan. And it sounds like it's finally coming to a head, which coincides with the investigation in the Sherrone Moore situation. And it sounds like Michigan's ready to make a move here.
1: And it just sounds like Michigan needs the start of a new day. Mm-hmm. You mentioned that Ward Manuel has found a ton of success financially and on the field. And I think both of those things have kind of gone hand in hand in a lot of ways. But you can't have that level of success with having an even higher level of infamy. And you read off a litany of the transgressions that have happened under Ward Manuel's watch. Mm-hmm. As I said earlier, and I want to emphasize this again, if you have kids and your kids are in school and you find out the principal of their school, whether it's elementary school, middle school, high school, whatever, and you found out that the principal of that school had 24 transgressions under their watch, from teachers to administrative staff to janitors, whatever the case may be, would you be comfortable with your child going to that school? Then how the heck can comfortable with letting all of these things happen under one guy's watch as your athletic director? And you mentioned these weren't just, the guy was using school issued computers to commit crimes online. We're talking about like actual physical alleged crimes, whether it be sexual assault, rape, drunk driving, the things that have actual impact on so many people just beyond Michigan's athletic department. That's a stain that winning can't erase. And if I'm Michigan, if I'm working at the University of Michigan, at some point you have to tell this guy, thanks for the success, but we need to move on. And it's why their next hire is more important than whoever your football coach is, whoever your basketball coach is, whatever. They have to get this next athletic director right if they do decide to move on from Ward Manuel, which it appears that they are.
0: And that's where, is it necessarily Ward Manuel's fault that some coaches or some people in the athletic department were arrested for OVI? No. It's not like he was in the car. It's not like he did that. But also, you have got to look at a culture standpoint and say, are we hiring people that are okay with this, that would do these type of things? That's where it's very clear and obvious that Michigan has failed over and over and over again, is hiring of these types of people. Exactly what you're talking about, Justin. Do you trust these people as educators and administrators and overseer of young people? Do you trust them? And through 24 different allegations or 24 different transgressions, some, again, like you said, varying levels, some extremely serious, some maybe not so much, but it all just comes back to a common thread here that it sounds like they're hiring the wrong people. And that comes back to who the people are in charge of the hiring. Who does that eventually go all the way up to? That is Ward Manuel, who was the athletic director of the University of Michigan. Again, we want to make it clear, he still is. There's nothing official right from the school. There has just been reporting today that the future is in doubt with him, and that there is a board meeting scheduled for Thursday where we might get a little bit of news on this. Now, Adam Rittenberg, ESPN senior college football writer, he joined Justin and I a little bit earlier in the show. Great question asked to Adam. How will the Ward Manuel tenure at Michigan be remembered? Here's Adam Rittenberg.
2: Well, it was eventful, right? You know, Ward is still, you know, that sort of traditional athletic director model. You know, someone who was a college athlete, you know, former lineman for Bo Schembechler at Michigan, who, you know, came up as an administrator and then became an athletic director, you know, a couple places, including UConn, before coming back to Michigan. And, you know, he was there and, you know, inherited Jim Harbaugh right at the start of his tenure. I still remember Harbaugh acknowledging Ward in his introductory news conference. You know, and then again, the next few years were relatively quiet as far as off-field issues, but Michigan wasn't making the type of progress that it wanted to as far as the major sports. And what's really stood out to me, guys, here in the last 5 years, there's been success, no doubt, but there's also been scandal. And so it's a bit of a mixed legacy here, especially over the last few years.
1: If people remember you in multiple ways, it probably is not going to be great for your legacy and how people talk about you, especially in a case like this, because you're thinking about it's sports, it's wins, it's losses. Have you brought championships here? He's brought championships to that university. We've said that multiple times in this show. He's had a lot of success on the field as the athletic director of the University of Michigan, and he has made them an exorbitant amount of money. But there's always a but. And if they're and if the character of the people that you hire will last longer than the success that they produced on the field, then that's always going to go back to you. And I think that will be Ward Manuel's ultimate legacy at the University of Michigan.
0: I mean, he's also going to, I don't want to say be the athletic director for one of the biggest scandals in NCAA history, but like the cheating and the Harbaugh, I mean, should they have won that national championship? I don't think so. I think they should have taken that national championship from them away. They took it away from USC for just guys getting stuff out there. That didn't impact the game. Right. What Michigan was doing was literally cheating the game and cheating their opponents. And you would say, well, they didn't win the national championship after all that, and they didn't really used to win all that. It doesn't really matter to me. I think they were doing things that just, it's not, oh, we just found this. Like, you went out of your way to cheat the game. And did Ward Manuel know about that? I don't know. Probably not. But you were the overseer of it while it was happening, let alone Jim Harbaugh leaving because he knew what was coming, to then hire Sherrone Moore, which I guess, again, at the time you kind of felt like and believed that was going to happen, but to not know what was going on around that, that's a fireable offense right there. We got the MLB All-Star festivities. They're coming that way tomorrow, but it doesn't feel all that festive. It's game night here on ESPN Radio.
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13: I'm John Ryder. Yannick Sinner wins the Wimbledon title, makes it back-to-back titles at Wimbledon, knocking off Alexander Zverev in four sets as Sinner gets his fifth Grand Slam. Former tennis player Morty Fish wins the celebrity golf tournament in Lake Tahoe. Former NHL star Joe Pavelski finished second, Steph Curry third. And the PGA, Tom Kim wins the Scottish Open at 17 under. Rory McIlroy finishes five back. Phillies lefty Christopher Sanchez named the starter in his home ballpark for the National League in Tuesday night's All-Star Game. Blue Jays righty Dylan Cease gets the start for the American League. And the hottest team heading into the All-Star break is the Red Sox as they continue to roll.
14: Ziegler from the right side. Swings, drives one to left field. This will get the run home. Back goes Taylor. Turns, makes an over-the-head catch for the out, but no chance to get the run home. It's a sacrifice fly. And the Red Sox lead for the first time today, 3-2.
13: Red Sox, a surprising season high ninth straight win. That was the game winner in the 10th as the Red Sox take down the Mets 3-2, their first 9-0 road trip since 1977. The Phillies blanked the Tigers 5-0 behind Zach Wheeler, who struck out 10 and is now 10-1. Tarek Skubal, the loss. Braves beat the Cardinals 4-3. Diamondbacks with a sweep of the Dodgers in LA. 5-3, the final. Arizona takes it. Padres take down the Blue Jays 5-4. Giants edge the Rockies 3-1. Another

0: late win for the Yankees. Ben Rice, go ahead, two-run triple in the eighth. New York 5-3 victory at Washington. Mariners smoke the Rays 8-2, and the Pirates blow out the Brewers 14-5 for a sweep.
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5: Well, I beat the drum and hold the phone. 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
6: Oh, that's right. The Midsummer Classic almost upon us. Can't wish away the Home Run Derby first because everybody loves the Derby. 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And then, of course, Tuesday on the All-Star Game. 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JT, how excited are you for the Home Run Derby, for the All-Star Game? 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
7: To be honest with you, my excitement level isn't really that high.
6: Okay.
7: If I'm looking forward to anything, it's definitely the Home Run Derby because there's that emotional connection to the Derby. I do think that the Home Run Derby is the best event in all-star game sports. It holds for me the same sort of nostalgic and emotional connection that the slam dunk contest used to have in the NBA. But I'm actually pretty excited about this field that's in the Home Run Derby. I know you want to see guys like Fernando Tatis. You want to see guys like Shohei Ohtani. You know, the big name guys. And trust me, I want to see him in there as well. But you got two Phillies in this field, and I'm not saying that either one of them will win. I think both of them have an extremely high chance to win. But, like, come on, man. Let's give these Philly fans there what they want. I would love to see Harper versus Schwarber for the home run derby title. It's not like they haven't gone toe-to-toe on that stage at the Derby before. They did it back in 2018. But yeah, now I'm just excited, man. I'm excited about that, and hopefully I can be proven wrong because there is some drama going into the All-Star game as well.
6: Yeah, I love it because there's some of the big names in it. These are the home run leaders in all the baseball. Kyle Schwarber is 32. He's in.
7: Yep.
6: Yordan Alvarez is 31. He's not. But then Ben Rice, 29. He's in it. Junior Caminero, he's got 28. He's in it. You mentioned Shohei, unfortunately, not going to do anything this week. He's actually going to have a procedure, some treatment done on his knee, so he's going to miss all of it, which sucks. You know, you want to see him out there, but you know, understand that it's probably for the best for him, for the Dodgers, for the second half of the season. You want to see him out there playing regular season games, which is fun. Now, the other thing about All-Star games, and this happens with the Pro Bowl, probably is the best example, where 7th, 8th, and 716th alternates somehow make their way into the games. And you're like, what's that guy doing here? It's, oh, wait, somebody's injured. Or in baseball, it is different because if pitchers can't pitch, you know, they threw on Sunday and they can't turn around for Tuesday. Like, they need guys that are going to be there. And that's kind of what happened with Zach Wheeler. So Zach Wheeler, who, by the way, should have been an all-star out the gate.
7: Goodness.
6: Going into this weekend, I'll give you, this is including a win from this past weekend. Zach Wheeler is 10-1 on the year and a 2.1 ERA.
7: How?
6: With over 108 strikeouts, 0.89 whip, walks, hits, per inning. The guy's electric. Should have been an all-star anyway.
7: Mm-hmm.
6: He wasn't. So then baseball comes a call in and says, hey, do you want to come to the All-Star game after all? And he goes, no, I don't. And he said, I'm not going to be disrespected like that. and I'm not going to be their fifth option to make the All-Star game. I kind of respect that from Zach Wheeler, right? I do.
7: I mean, I absolutely do. Now, I understand some people would probably look at it and be like, well, is there a pay increase that comes with being an All-Star? Can you get it, pad your pockets a little bit more? But sometimes you got to stand on business, man. You read his resume out, 10-1, low two ERA, over 100 strikeouts in the first half of the season. In what world does that not get you an All-Star nod?
6: I don't
7: know. Like, that is objectively wrong. I understand this is, you know, voting process. People have their say-so. No, this was objectively wrong. This was not a snub. This was an egregious omission of justice. That's what I would say about this omission, not a snub.
6: And that's the crazy thing is maybe the Phillies, they already had six guys going. It's in Philly. And they led all of baseball with six. They've got Christopher Sanchez, who is starting, by the way, for the National League. So maybe that had something to do with it. They had too many guys going from one team. But I also look at it, I'm like, oh, wait a minute. Aren't the Phillies one of the better teams in baseball? They're two games behind the Braves, but, like, it's not – they're some bottom feeder, and they're just getting a bunch of players in because it's at their ballpark. No, they're a good team, and they have a lot of guys deserving to go. Zach Wheeler was one of them. He declined the invitation because he wasn't picked outright. Let's hear from Doug Glanville, ESPN MLB analyst. He joined primetime here on ESPN Radio a little bit earlier, and Doug gave his reaction to Zach Wheeler declining the All-Star game.
8: Wow, I just want to know if someone's going to break the sound barrier go light speed. I mean, it's incredible. I mean, Skeens is, you know, definitely adds more finesse to his style, but, you know, Mizrowski has emerged as someone who has all this power with that much command. It's really incredible what he's doing with that. So you're talking 104, 105, and when he's amped up, he's 105. So I'm just, you know, going to sit back and just enjoy that because these are great pitchers who are young, exciting, and have a rare mix, really, of great, great power. Power we really haven't seen with command to go with it.
7: Yeah, look, I just keep focusing on Zach Wheeler, man. I just keep focusing on that. And as you just mentioned, Matt, like, they already had six guys on the team. You know, they already had six guys that were named to the All-Star team, rather. Well, he should have been the seventh.
6: Mm-hmm.
7: He should have been the seventh. I get it. But there's no way that you can look at his body of work during the first half of this season and come up with any reason as to why he shouldn't be on the All-Star team.
6: I agree. Yeah.
7: I know I keep repeating myself, but that's how asinine this decision is. That's how ridiculous this decision is.
6: And the thing is, it's an honorable thing. It matters to these players. And not just, like you said, there's a monetary thing. They all have bonuses, and it matters to, from a contract standpoint, sure. It's a respect thing. And guys know who's supposed to be there. And I get that baseball, they love saying that unlike a lot of the other sports, baseball is the one sport, what, every single team gets one. Every single team gets an All-Star. And I like that. I think that's really cool. Because even when your team is really bad, there's at least some reason for you to tune into the game and see if your guy gets into the game. You know, the baseball All-Star game, again, there's just something romantic about it. There's something that I love. I loved when they all wore their home jerseys, right? Like, I wish they got back to that more of everybody wearing their own individual jerseys. Like, that's cool. And you go back to the history of the game and watching Cal Ripken go out there next to Derek Jeter and him give his spot up, and they're switching spots and making sure he could play one, you know, all that. But, like, this just, it was wrong. Yeah, it was egregious. And that's where if Zach Wheeler doesn't want to deal with this, then that's fine. And the other part of it, you know, too, Justin, some of these guys don't go because they want to rest. Like, I'm in Cleveland. Yeah. Jose Ramirez, it was, like, literally, Jose Ramirez last year was selected to the All-Star game. No bones about it. And he said, no, I'd rather rest. I have a couple of days off here. I need to make sure that I'm in the best position physically to help my team make a run here in the second half. I'm sure there's plenty of guys that come from that standpoint. Like the pro, I hope it doesn't get to the Pro Bowl level where literally a Pro Bowl is a nuisance to the NFL players. Don't nobody want to play in that
7: game. They need to stop the Pro Bowl.
6: Yeah, they do the games now. And
7: yeah.
6: you know, that's all different, but that's a dog with fleas, man. That's bad.
7: Yeah, just like name Pro Bowlers, but don't actually play the Pro Bowl.
6: Sure.
7: Now, in terms of baseball, to your point though, Matt, if you're a baseball player, you don't get a break like this at all, except during All-Star break. And so I can understand why even the stars would be like, look, I understand the purpose of us playing in these games, and I'm honored to be selected to play in this game. But if I can get a week's worth of rest during the middle of a 162-game season, that's pretty enticing to not want to take advantage of.
6: And, again, I know it's important to grow the game and see the stars there. But you can see them in October too. And that's a lot of these guys. That's exactly their thing. Hey, I'm going to help my team get there. It's more important for me to be playing games in October than it is the All-Star game coming up. But, you know, to our initial question, like, is it dampered at all for you? Again, like, I just, oh man, I wish Shohei was there. We all do. And it is what it is. But for me, I'm super excited for the home run derby tomorrow. They're going back to the old school system. Outs. I understand the clock, and I appreciated them trying that. I like the bonus balls. If you hit, you know, further, you get extra. They're going back to the outs. That's the way we all want it. The bracket was fun for a little bit. All the guys are going up there, all eight of them, top four advance. They get 20 swings or 20 outs or whatever it is. And that's, again, how did you play growing up? When we all played, every swing was either a home run or an out. That was it. That was it. If it didn't go out of the ballpark, it was an out. And and that's how the home run derby, I love it. Again, I know they wanted to try the I don't think they ever really got what they were looking for, right? They were hoping that as the clock is hitting zero, somebody hits one to walk off. Yeah. We got that like twice in the how many years that they were trying.
7: Right.
6: You know, so we're back into it. It's going to be a lot of fun. Coming up, sometimes you just need a little change of scenery. That's next here in Game Night, ESPN Radio and the ESPN app.
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3: 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This offseason was no short of crazy moves. JT is, of course, the Giannis trade was one of the bigger ones. But I think kind of on the periphery a little bit was the Ja Morant move. He was traded from Portland, or traded to Portland, excuse me, from the Memphis Grizzlies. They send back Jeremy Grant, Chris Murray. I think this was time. I said this before the offseason even started. I feel like Ja Morant, he can't play in Memphis anymore. It's just, I don't think they did anything to really help him. He didn't do some things to help himself. And it was time just for this clean cut. He goes to Portland. He's obviously still an elite player that they can try to build around there. And I think it's a good try for Portland to try this, you know, to make this trade. And I think it was right time for Memphis to move off of Ja Morant. The question is this change going to help out Ja Morant and get him where he needs to go?
4: I really, really, really hope so. There was a point not too long ago where Memphis was the most exciting young team in basketball. And it felt like their ceiling was almost infinite. And that was led by Ja Morant at point guard. You talk about must-see TV, talking about when this guy comes to your city, you want to go see him play because he can do damn near anything on the basketball court, especially from an athletic perspective. It's been really tough to watch him the last couple of years, and obviously that's led by his decision-making process. Mm-hmm. But the last thing I want to see with Ja Morant is to allow those decisions to haunt him for the rest of his career. I want him to get another shot to not even just be the Ja that we saw in 2022 or 2023, but just to get an honest chance to start over. Again, he's talked about this. He made his mistakes. He's moved on. He hasn't really done anything within the past couple of years. Yes, I understand the gestures on the court from time to time, but I truly think he understands what he's done to not just his career, but just his image as a whole. And I'm always a big believer in second chances to people who deserve it. And thankfully, Ja Morant did not hurt anybody. He hurt his image, he hurt his career, but outside of that, no one was hurt in his decision-making process. And I do think he deserves a clean slate to just start over. And going to Portland, that's a totally different, that's a culture shock coming from Memphis, I'll tell you that.
3: For sure. And Ja is the guy, I'm with you, basketball's better when he's good and when he's on the floor. And yep. I think he is elite, he can be elite. And he's fun to watch. That's my thing. And, you know, I told this story back when he had one of his issues or something like that. And I was at the park with my kids one day, and I saw these kids, and they were talking about Ja Morant, and they were wearing a Ja Morant jersey. And I wish I could, like, take that picture and, like, send it to him. Be like, dude, everybody loves you, man. They want to be you. You are the influence on these kids. Like, that's it. And it's not that every single player, whether they ask for this or not, when they're in the spotlight of being a professional athlete, that's what comes with the territory. But it's like, yeah, just, like, it's all here for you, man. And I hope he takes advantage of this reset. I really do.

0: Let's hear from him. Of course, he was introduced in Portland a couple of days ago, and he talked about some of the mistakes that he's made in the past and maybe where he's going to be heading in the future. Here's Ja Morant.
1: I mean, obviously, I've done, you know, what I've done in the past, but it's been addressed and handled already. So I don't see why, you know, years later, that's still the topic when nothing happened since, you know. And I felt like if I was that guy, y'all wouldn't be talking to me now. I wouldn't be here.
2: I understand him. Things did happen in the past. No one wants to be reminded about their worst mistake every time they walk into a room, right? And I think it's very fair for him to feel that way. But now I do hope that he's in Portland. He's with the Trailblazers. He's playing with a guy, a vet like Damian Lillard, who can really, I don't want to say take him under his wing, but I do think Dame Lillard could be a great influence on Ja Morant, and likewise as well. So for him to completely move on, he has to show that in Portland, he is embracing this new surrounding. He is embracing, I guess you can call it a fresh start. And if he is successful on the court, then his past transgressions will continue to move further and further in his life's review. We won't ever forget them. But again, like, this is a guy who deserves another chance because thankfully, he did not hurt anyone and he did not hurt himself. And he deserves that fresh start.
0: Let's hear from Ja again talking about exactly that, wanting to turn over and turn a new page up there in Portland. This is Ja Morant.
3: What is the biggest misconception you'd like cleared up about you?
1: That I would like cleared up?
3: Yeah.
1: I think you know the answer to that.
3: No, what?
1: My image.
3: Yeah.
1: Yes, sir.
3: How do you feel like you are perceived?
1: A bad guy.
3: Yeah?
1: Yeah.
3: Okay.
4: Hey, who are you?
1: I'm Ja.
4: Do you think any of that, do you think any of the perception of you that's out there, do you think any of that is self-created or any of that is just kind of?
1: I mean, obviously I've done, you know, what I've done in the past, but it's been addressed and handled already. So I don't see why, you know, years later, that's still the topic when nothing happened since, you know? And I felt like if I was that guy, y'all wouldn't be talking to me now. I wouldn't be here.
2: Yeah, man, I think out of all the things that have happened in Ja Morant's life, especially these last couple of years, believe it or not, that may be one of the more profound things that he said. And he's basically saying, like, I just want a chance to start anew. I understand why you're asking me these questions. I understand why they need to be addressed. But please just give me an opportunity to write a new chapter. And I think he's deserving of that. I'm not going to continue to hold his past against him because I wouldn't want anyone to do that to me. And I think he's more than deserving of another opportunity to make right in his career because it's such a great career. He's such a talent. And I want to see Ja Morant bringing excitement back into people's lives on a basketball court.
0: And that's the thing. He's got to understand why those questions are asked. And he's right. He hasn't done anything in quite some time, and he's trying to repair it, but also the acknowledgement of what he did and just the acceptance of that is going to bother some people. Like, that's, I think, the biggest thing for Ja. I know he would probably love to take back maybe some of the things you did. Like you said, Justin, he didn't hurt anybody. He probably needed to make smarter decisions. Hopefully he has learned from that. But it's like you also have to respect the people that aren't going to let that go. For right or for wrong, we want a fresh start, but sometimes people won't give that to you. Can't worry about it. You got to keep going forward. And I do very much like what Portland's doing. Really like what they're building up there. And they could be a team that's going to compete. JT, always a pleasure, man. Love doing shows with you guys. Appreciate everything. Sports Center All Night with Jay Reynolds coming your way next. 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
21: 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Good, again.
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18: 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The top two were playing for the top spot on grass. The top four are the ones remaining when the World Cup returns to action on Tuesday with the first of the semifinals. Major League Baseball returns to the diamond technically on Tuesday with the All-Star Game. Monday, Home Run Derby, of course. Then the game on Tuesday.
23: Here's the windup and the 0-2 pitch. Swing and a miss. He got him. And there's a good start. Rodriguez's troubles against lefties continue. That's the ninth strikeout for Sanchez, and he's gotten Andy Rodriguez three times.
18: 94 WIP in Philly, hearing a lot of that this season, and now Christopher Sanchez of the Phillies will be starting in the All-Star game in his home ballpark. He'll take the mound for the National League. Sanchez 11-4, an ERA of 2.62 this season. He's third in the majors with 144 strikeouts. Of course, he had that streak of 50 2/3 scoreless innings. Certainly a highlight of the first part of the season thus far. He's starting for the National League, for the American League.
1: The kick and the 1-2 pitch. He struck him out. 99 down the middle, and he's through eight innings with no hits allowed. 7-0 Blue Jays on to the ninth.
18: Sportsnet 590 The Fan. Dylan Cease will be the American League starter. He's 6-4, an ERA of 2.56 for Toronto. Nearly threw his second career no-hitter last Wednesday against the Giants. Wound up being broken up in the ninth inning. Cease will be the first Toronto pitcher to start the All-Star game since Roy Halladay in 2009. Meanwhile, New York manager Aaron Boone says the Yankees' Cam Schlittler was not planning to pitch in the All-Star game. But then hours later, Boone said the righty could be available after all. Given the time frame, there wouldn't be any replacement plan for the American League roster if he was not going to pitch. So home run derby later tonight, 8 o'clock Eastern, All-Star game Tuesday, our coverage 7 o'clock Eastern. You'll hear it all here on ESPN Radio. With this being All-Star week, that meant Sunday marked the end of the first chunk of the season. We're technically past the halfway point. Teams with 95, 96, 97, even 98 games under their belts. 61 of those games have been wins for the Dodgers. Although not this weekend.
2: The 2-2. Swinging a high fly ball into left center field. Going back, Paez looking up, and it's gone! Tim Tawa adds the insurance. A solo blast in the ninth, and the Diamondbacks lead 5-3.
3: The pitch.
2: Swing and a miss. He got him! D-backs win. The Arizona Diamondbacks have come into Los Angeles. They have swept the L.A. Dodgers in L.A. for the first time in 9 years. The final today, 5-3. What a performance from this rebuilt D-backs bullpen. Wow!
18: Arizona Sports 98-7. First series sweep for Arizona against the Dodgers since a three-game series in April of 2018. Shohei Ohtani did have home run number 22 on the season, but the Dodgers are swept for the first time this season. They went into this weekend as the only team in baseball that hadn't been swept. Diamondbacks getting an insurance run at the top of the ninth, as we heard. Rockies would get a quick run in the first. Jack McCarthy with his second leadoff inside the park home run of the season. But the Giants would come back.
23: 1-1 pitch. Has a soft line drive over the infield. Base hit in the left field. McCray's in to score. 3-1 Giants.
18: KNBR, John Miller with the call. Giants with that 3-1 win. Their 16th comeback win this season. Tied for the fewest in the National League. They scored twice in the eighth inning en route to that victory. Giants 41-55. This season, their worst record entering the All-Star break since 2017. In Arlington, Rangers and Astros came down to one final swing.
4: Here's the pitch. And a ground ball back off Hader's glove. Up the middle. Base hit. Here comes Langford, and the ball game's over. The Rangers have walked off the Astros on a sharp ground ball single up the middle by Brandon Nimmo.
18: 105-3 the fan. 6-5 the final for Nimmo. 3-for-5, 2 RBI, the walk-off single, his 7th career walk-off, his first since a year ago, August. He was on the Mets. Rangers with their 4th walk-off win this season, the 2nd this month. But what about the hottest team going into the break? That would be the Red Sox, although they trailed the Mets 2-0 in the ninth inning.
24: Durant swings and he pops one up, shallow right. Benz charges in, Benz slides, and can't make the catch. Chang races in from third and scores, and the Red Sox have tied this game at 2.
18: So, to the 10th they would go.
25: Ziegler from the right side. Swings, drives one to left field. This will get the run home. Back goes Taylor, turns, makes an over-the-head catch for the out, but no chance to get the run home. It's a sacrifice fly, and the Red Sox lead for the first time today, 3-2. The pitch. Swinging a bouncing ball to first. Grab by Montesario. Three steps to the bag. It's over. The Red Sox have won it. They sweep the Mets. They sweep the trip. They go 9-0 on a road trip for the second time in their history. The first time since 1977. An improbable comeback win as they beat New York in 10 innings, 3-2. Can you believe it?
18: WEEI 93.7 FM, 3-2 the final. Red Sox get the win. 9-game win streak. They're

0: The crew is back from the All-Star break with a three-game set against the Marlins July 17th through the 19th. And it's Noche de Cerveceros, a Woodruff Bobble giveaway, and Paw Patrol Day. 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
1: 10-1 is fourth start of at least six innings and two or fewer hits this season. Third straight game with double-digit strikeouts, tied for the longest streak in his career. Tigers, meanwhile, shut out for the first time since June 6th. They've been shut out six times overall this season. Speaking of Michigan, SportsCenter All Night, ESPN Radio.
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3: When you bring a group this talented together, it's never guaranteed, but for these guys to cut down the nets after all they sacrifice is pretty special.
1: Kind of a roller coaster over the past few years for Michigan athletics. Over the course of just the past five, national titles in basketball, football, men's gymnastics, women's gymnastics. But there have been some scandals for the Wolverines as well. Overseeing the whole department, Ward Manuel, former Michigan football player. He's been the athletic director since 2016. This week, the university's regents will be meeting. A decision on Manuel's future is anticipated. ESPN's Adam Rittenberg.
4: The university could be finally releasing the results of the investigation into the athletic department, which obviously came after everything went down with Sharon Moore, the football coach, back in December, which is the latest in a line of scandals and situations that you certainly don't want to have if you're a university. And so we waited for those results to come out. They may come out this week. There's a Board of Regents meeting scheduled for Thursday, where those findings and Ward's future could be discussed. And so it could mean the end for Ward Manuel as the athletic director of his alma mater. He's led that department for a decade, and a lot has happened, a lot of good things, national championships in the two major sports of football and men's basketball, and in recently a lot of challenging things like the Moore situation, like everything that happened with Connor Stallions and the sign stealing scandal. And so, pretty complicated, layered type of legacy there, but it could be coming to an end this week.
5: Adam, let's just for a second pretend that Ward Manuel, they do move on, right? That this does happen. How do you then view Michigan as an opportunity?
4: This is always going to be a sought after job. It's one of the most recognizable brands in American sports. It's an incredible university, an athletic department that's won championships in multiple sports and had success both on the men's and women's side. So it's incredibly appealing, great place to live. So it's not going to be a problem for them to get candidates, but I do think the cleanup part has to be front and center. I asked Ward Manuel a little bit about this at the Big Ten spring meetings in California about 6 weeks ago. Just the need for stability, the need for a period of time where Michigan isn't in the news for negative reasons, whether or not they're winning championships. And he acknowledged that was important after what's happened on that campus here the last 4 or 5 years. So if indeed he isn't returning as athletic director, I do think that next person has to push that forward. And, they obviously spent a lot of money on this investigation that was done by a law firm here in Chicago. And that you do that because you need to show your constituents, your public, your folks on campus that you're taking this seriously. And I think that also has to ring true with whoever they would hire if they do make a change.
1: Adam Rittenberg with Matt Fontana earlier here on ESPN Radio. Spokesman for the school telling ESPN they had nothing to report, declined further comment. SportsCenter All Night, ESPN Radio. Sunday at the All England Club. The men's championship matchup, the top two seeds taking center court. The two seed, Alexander Zverev. The top seed, Jannik Sinner.
6: Games that are not Sinner. 3 sets to 1. 6-7, 7-6, 6-3, 6-4.
7: Jannik Sinner's supremacy is again the story at Wimbledon. 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
1: We saw it on ESPN on Sunday. Sinner picking up his fifth major title, his first since Wimbledon a year ago. Overall, his 30th career singles title, second at Wimbledon, won it last year. Fifth man in the Open era to successfully defend titles.

0: at different majors before turning the age of 25. Sunday, defended that Wimbledon crown.
1: Jannik, congratulations. You just took a moment to look at center court. What was that feeling like, holding this trophy again for the second time?
2: Wow, amazing, honestly. Lost of words in this moment because it's been so tough today. I was serving so well, especially in important moments, and tough one to lose the first set like this. And, you know, I tried to stay there mentally, trying to maximize my potential. It has been quite physical also at some point, so I'm really, really happy about today's performance and holding this one more time. It means the world to me.
1: After a tough French Open, you had extra time to prepare for Wimbledon. How did you reset mentally to handle the pressure of defending your Wimbledon title?
2: Yeah, I mean, of course, not easy. But in the same time, I worked so hard in especially Monaco. The days has been so long, and you know, having, you know, if you win or lose the final, honestly, you know, it's of course, it's better if you win, but in the same time, you know, to stand, you know, here on Sunday, it's an amazing feeling. A lot of pressure, of course, but really, really happy how I handled, you know, these situations when coming into the tournament without any tournament or pre-tournament before. And yeah, it has been an amazing couple of weeks.
1: Last year when you won, you said it was the happiest day of your life. On the court, you said you don't take these moments for granted. It's the first major since that day. How much do you appreciate now when you win another one?
2: I appreciate the people I have around. I appreciate the understanding they have towards me, because I know that I ask them a lot, you know, and everyone has, you know, family at home, and you know, I always try to do my best, you know, when we are together. And for me, the most important days are the off days, you know, when we have free, and the practice days, because we put a lot of work in there. And, you know, to celebrate this kind of feeling at least one more time again, it's amazing. And for me, Wimbledon has always been, back in the days, the only tournament I've watched, tennis tournament, since I was 10, 11 years old. And now to win twice here, it means the world to me.
0: First man to win a major after starting an event with a five-setter since Rafa Nadal at the 2011 French Open. For Sinner, his 100th major match win. You heard him after the Wimbledon Championship with our Mary Jo Fernandez on ESPN. For Alexander Zverev, won the opening set in the final, which broke a 14-set losing streak against Sinner dating back to 2025, but ultimately he falls in the four-set match.
3: I think overall, compared to where I was last year, it's obviously a very different championship for me. And yeah, of course, I would have loved to lift the trophy, but he was better than me today, and he deserves to win.
0: Zverev falls in four sets. Jannik Sinner, Wimbledon champ for the second straight year. Dominating in Vegas. That's next. SportsCenter All Night continues. It's ESPN Radio.
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0: 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They're down to the Final Four at the World Cup Wednesday. England and Argentina, France and Spain coming up on Tuesday. Top four seeds advancing to FIFA's version of the Final Four. Argentina with a 12-game unbeaten streak at the World Cup. ESPN analyst Julian Loren.
17: We saw character, and that's probably the most important at this stage of the tournament. You need to win whatever way you win. Yes, it was again a bit underwhelming, especially with Messi being quite quiet for the Messi that we've seen so far in this World Cup. But you find a way of winning, and that's what they've done. And yeah, they probably would have to step up the level a little bit and raise the level for the semi-final against England. But for now, they find a way of winning. They find a bit of magic. This time was from Julian Alvarez with a lovely winning goal, the second one. Before it was Messi, you had Romero. They always find a way. But the personality, the character that the world champions are showing, I think is really important right now.
0: England and Argentina will meet on Wednesday in Atlanta, Georgia. Before we get to that one, Tuesday it's the matchup between France and Spain. Can France actually win this one? ESPN analyst Hercules Gomez.
18: Many think it would be an upset, but would it be really an upset if the European champions, a team that's undefeated in 35 games, beat a team that they've beaten already twice in a row, that they've made look somewhat mediocre in those games? Would it really be an upset? Yes, it would. Let me tell you why. This French national team is playing on a level that I've not seen since probably 2002 with the Brazilian national team, and they have more stars. Listen to what I am telling you. Brazil had R9. Brazil had Rivaldo. Brazil had their two fullbacks that are world beaters, and yet this French national team, that front five, and I can go on to maybe six, is as good as I've ever seen in the World Cup. I do think it would be an upset. This French national team, if they strike first, it forces Spain to chase the game, commit numbers, and then it's over. That said, 36 games unbeaten. The last time they had an unbeaten run in like that, it was Confederations Cup at the hands of the U.S. men's national team. So they are beatable, and this French national team can definitely beat them.
0: France and Spain meeting on Tuesday. That one will be in Arlington, Texas. FIFA's version of the Final Four. SportsCenter All Night, ESPN Radio, WNBA on Sunday in Las Vegas. Fever, Aces, relatively one-sided.
19: Caitlin, left elbow, fadeaway. Jackpot, 86.
14: 64, number 22, gives the Fever a 22-point lead in Vegas.
19: Come on, because I'm feeling 22, too.
14: Oh, tenacious offensive rebound. Bounce pass to Timpson, right post. He dribbles it outside. 8 on the shot clock. Hand off to number 8. Cunningham sidestep, launches again. Good! Again! Cunningham cooking! The Show Me State native showing out.
0: It was on 107.5, the Fan. The Fever with a 109-75 rout of the Aces. 34-point win. Ties their largest margin of victory against the Aces franchise in series history. At a 34-point margin of victory in 2003 as well. For the Aces, largest margin of defeat this season. 82-point swing between Saturday's 48-point win over the Mercury and Sunday's 34-point loss. Largest point differential from one game to the next in WNBA history. 109-75, Fever with the win for Indiana. Their 8th 100-point game this season, breaking a tie with the Aces for the most in the WNBA. Tempo in front of another large crowd, getting past the Liberty.
20: And it's now 55 seconds left in the fourth. Downhill, Savalee, and Tempo has the lead. Huge buckets from Niara.
0: It was on TSN. Tempo, a 93-91 win, snapping a season-long four-game losing streak. The Tempo outscoring the Liberty 28-2 on fast break points. The game was played at the Bell Center in Montreal. Attendance almost 13,000 after they broke the regular season record with almost 21,000 fans on Friday. Also had a matchup on Sunday between the Mystics and the Storm.
20: Moore now sits wrong. Good help from Heidemann there. Better get something off. Two on the shot clock. Inside, and Austin with 0.1 seconds left. Gives Washington the 4-point lead, and that is their biggest of the game.
0: NBA TV, Mystics, the 84-79 win over the Storm, which sees Seattle fall to 6-19. On the season, ties their second-worst 25-game start to a season in franchise history, 84-79 with the loss. As for the Wings against the Sky,
21: it's Beckers going in. No contact, doesn't matter. It's buckets made by Paige Beckers.
22: Yeah, it's go time in the fourth quarter for number 5 in blue.
0: Saw it on ESPN as the Wings beat the Sky 96-91. Paige Beckers, 22 points, 11 assists.
23: All right, Paige, you lead LaRue. Jess Shepherd all had double-doubles today. What is it like having that complete team performance?
24: It's really fun to play basketball that way, where we got 2 starting fives and we feel like everybody 1 through 15 can contribute to winning basketball. Different people step on different nights depending on the matchup and what we need at that given moment. And they stepped up and played really huge minutes. This is a great matchup for Lee, and she shows up every single time.
23: Now your 5th win in a row. What's been the most consistent thing about these victories for you?
24: I think our fight and our resilience, our ability to respond to other teams' runs and what other teams bring. We got to be better on the defensive end, but by the time the fourth quarter starts, I think we have an ability to always find a way and learn through the mistakes, learn through the good and the bad throughout in the game, and really just stick with it and stay together.
23: About 3.5 minutes, there was an and-one where Jess Shepherd hit a tough shot. She looked right at you to have that communication. What did she say, and what does it bring when she can make energy plays like that?
24: I think she just said good screen. Just for us to play off of each other, us to let us send a lot of inverted screens, us to play two-man, us to play within the flow of the offense, and just to have that chemistry with an amazing basketball player and an amazing human being. It's really fun to play that way, and that's how we feel about every single one of the people on our team. We just really love playing together. We love playing and being around each other.
0: Second double-double of the season. We saw it Saturday night. It went south quickly. That's next. It's ESPN Radio.
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0: Old faces and new places in the NBA. Who's going to have the biggest impact on the new team? Evan Cohen will have that this morning on Unsportsmanlike. 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
0: Yannick Sinner with a second straight Wimbledon title. Fever dominate the Aces, winning by 34. Red Sox heading to the All-Star break on a 9-game win streak. While the focus in Las Vegas certainly has been on a lot of NBA stars or up-and-coming stars as well. Lester Quinones scoring a game-high 30 points on Sunday. Magic, 112-105 overtime victory against the Blazers in the Summer League. 17 lead changes at the Pavilion in Las Vegas. A lot of eyes focused on the young talent. ESPN's Mark Kestisher has been there.
26: This draft class is just, as you know, we've talked about for a year, is just so deep. I loved watching Michael Brown Jr. with the Brooklyn Nets. You know, he looks like, you know, he's got some game ready. You know, obviously everyone saw Darius Acuff in college and with Sacramento. We had the Hawks. I think Kingston Fleming is going to be an outstanding addition, a really quick guard. Merez Johnson Jr., who was the first kind of surprise pick at number 9, he had a great summer league opener. We had that game as well against Yaxel Lindeborg in Golden State. So Caleb Wilson, who I think opened up a ton of eyes. Obviously, his injury at North Carolina maybe stunted him as far as where he's going to be selected. And I know we shouldn't read too much into summer league, but boy, he just looks really smooth. You know, that's kind of the guy I'm looking at right now as we head in. Even as great as DeBanza and Peterson are, and Cam Boozer as well, I was so impressed with Caleb Wilson's opener.
1: You watch a lot of basketball and you understand the game of basketball. What is a realistic balance of excitement and reservation for fan bases when their rookies play extremely well or if they don't play up to their expectations in summer league?
26: Yeah, it's a great point because I remember being, in the building at Thomas and Mack. Was that 3 years ago, 4 years ago, when Victor Wembanyama made his summer league debut? And, you know, we're all talking about this is, you know, the greatest draft pick maybe ever in the history of number one draft picks in the NBA. And it couldn't have been more disappointing, you know, with all the hype. And you're like, I hope he turns out to be a pretty good pro. And obviously, from what we've seen the first 3 years, that's lived there. So I think it's hard to take away. You should never take away really anything from summer league, but there are certain things you see, and Darren Peterson in particular, like we all saw in short bursts what he could do. Obviously didn't play all the games at Kansas. Just what you've seen in summer league so far has been so impressive that you're just like, all right, let's see if he's going to play 72 out of 82. You know, let's see if he's not going to have the issues he had before. That's, to me, that's the bigger thing. And just seeing how guys comport themselves on a big stage for the first time, even if they played at the highest levels of college basketball, when you're these big star players, you don't know where your shots are coming from. You know, you're playing with a lot of guys you're never going to play with again. And when we get to training camp, you're going to be playing with guys who are the absolute best basketball players in the world. And all of a sudden, you know, your role's going to be different. You're going to see the ball in places that you're not going to see the ball in summer league. So you really have to reserve everything until, you know, we finally get into the regular season.
0: Try and look through the talent and see who's going to shine, especially the rookies this upcoming season in the NBA. 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
5: The pitch. Swinging a bouncing ball to first, grabbed by Montesario. Three steps to the bag, it's over. The Red Sox have won it. They sweep the Mets, they sweep the trip. They go 9-0 on a road trip for the second time in their history, the first time since 1977. An improbable comeback win as they beat New York in 10 innings, 3-2. Can you believe it?
0: WEEI in Boston as the Red Sox trailed the Mets 2-0 in the ninth inning. They rally and win it 3-2 in 10. Going into the All-Star break, on a 9-game win streak. Speaking of scoring late, Yankees Nationals.
9: Two. Fly ball, left center. Cruz back. He's on the track. He's at the wall. He can't make the play. And it bounds back into center field. One run scores. Here comes Grisham. He'll score. Rice is at third with a two-run triple. And his great first half continues as he gives the Yankees the lead.
0: Michael Kay on the S Network. Yankees go on with a 5-3 win. Ben Rice with the go-ahead two-run triple in the eighth. 8-game hit streak, longest of his career. Yankees with a sixth consecutive win against the Nationals. Second straight year they've swept a 3-game series. A comeback win in all 3 games of this series. Speaking of scoring late, Braves Cardinals.
5: 0-2, ground ball to the left side. Wynn has it in short. Throws over to first base, and it's a terrible throw all the way to the dugout. Braves take the lead. 4-3 Atlanta in the ninth inning on the bad throw by Wynn. Deja Dubon.
0: Cardinals error with 2 outs in the top of the ninth inning. Braves score. They win it 4-3. 680 the fan. Braves snapping a 2-game losing skid. Only their third win in their last 8 games. They're now 3-5. Cardinals, meanwhile, 3-6 in their last 9. White Sox with a milestone day.
10: The 1-0. Swinging a fly ball to right. It's deep, and it is gone up the top of the fence and over. Butler made a leaping attempt, and he couldn't get it. It's 6-1.
0: Season high 4 RBI for Montgomery, and the White Sox beat the Athletics 9-1. ESPN 1000 with the call. White Sox with their 50th win this season. Third time in the last 20 seasons. They've had 50 wins prior to the All-Star break. The previous two resulting in the team winning the AL Central. Speaking of Chicago, Cubs doubling up the Reds.
11: And here comes the 0-1. Bregman, it's a high fly ball deep left. Bode back at the track, near the wall, gone! Three-run home run, Alex Bregman! And the Cubs have broken it open. They're up 8-4 over the Reds here in the seventh.
0: Cubs Radio Network, 8-4 would be the final as the Cubs win it. Pete Crow Armstrong, third go-ahead hit in the seventh inning or later this season. Alex Bregman, homers in consecutive games for the first time this season, four RBI. His most in any game since April of 2025 at Tampa Bay when he was a member of the Red Sox. SportsCenter All Night, ESPN Radio, semifinals at the World Cup coming up this week. Heavy hitters as well. England, Argentina, France, and Spain. The top four seeds advancing to the semifinals of the World Cup. Earlier on ESPN Radio from MLS on Apple TV, Nate Bucchetti.
12: I think usually the best tournaments are when you have some upsets and some Cinderella stories in the early rounds, but you have the heavy hitters making it all the way to the final four. And that's what we have for sure. I think these are the four best teams in the world. I think most of us felt like they were the four best teams in the world coming into this. And then you add the storylines to the games that we have coming up, both on and off the field. And I don't know how you could ask really any more than that.
13: France is a favorite at plus 150. Then it's really like Spain plus 320, England plus 340, Argentina plus 360. So yeah. They really separate France from really the other three. Feel that the France-Spain matchup actually is the true final and the winner will come out of that match. Would you agree with that?
12: Well, I think that's certainly the prevailing thought. Right now, based on the form of the teams and how they've looked going into this semifinals. But, you know, wasn't the consensus in the NBA that the Western Conference was going to provide, like that was the championship, like the Western Conference final?
0: Right.
12: For a lot of people, yep. Was like the final.
0: Yep.
12: And then all of a sudden the Knicks got super hot and, you know, they go on and win the title. So, you know, I think we would all be foolish to discount the chances of the defending champions, you know, in Argentina, or a team like England who have some of the best talent in the world. And they've obviously shown in this tournament that they've got incredible leadership skills. They know how to, you know, fight through adversity to win a game. And they've got a couple players that are playing like special players right now in Bellingham and Harry Kane. So, I understand what you're saying. I mean, look, I think the two best teams are France and Spain. But that doesn't mean that the winner of that game is going to win this World Cup.
0: France and Spain first up in the semifinals. They're in Arlington, Texas on Tuesday. Then Wednesday's semifinal matchup, England and Argentina in Atlanta, Georgia. SportsCenter All Night, ESPN Radio, MMA this weekend. It was a rough week for Conor McGregor. Couple seconds turned out to be rough, suffering a knee injury seconds into that bout with Max Holloway. After the bout, Dana White.
14: I mean, I was expecting at least a one-round war, or, you know, who knew what Conor was capable of as far as cardio or whatever else after a five-year layoff. And, well, there you go. I mean, we're assuming blown ACL. No doctor, but that's what I figured when I saw it, and doctors think the same thing, too. Just on my accounts, the face-off that day is at 80 million views. Right? So if there was a pre-existing injury, somebody would have noticed it. He was limping, put his shoes on, he ran right at him. I don't think there was. Anything is possible, but he sure didn't look like it. And for 80 million just on my accounts, you know, that number's got to be massive, and nobody noticed anything. So there you go.
0: There was a much-anticipated return after 5 years away for Conor McGregor, ended in disappointment Saturday in Las Vegas. And it happened right away. ESPN analyst Brett Okamoto.
15: The moment I think it was clear to me and everyone else in the arena is when he threw the punch. You know, he runs out very aggressively, throws the kick, and sort of awkwardly lands. Okay, that's one thing. You know, he's been out for 5 years. Maybe he's trying to send a message to Max Holloway. Then he slips again. That does happen, you know, especially if a guy's too hyped up and he throws the high kick. He can slip. He falls down. Max threw a couple punches on the ground and then let him back up. And then it was then it was kind of a moment like, okay, the guy's fallen down twice, but now he's back on his feet. When he moved forward and threw a straight left hand and fell again, that's when you knew, okay, this guy is on unstable legs. Something has happened here. And that's when all expectations and hope really went out the window for Conor McGregor. He is not going to be able to fight Max Holloway, one of the greatest featherweights of all time, on one leg. And I think it really sucked the air out of the arena pretty quickly when he fell down on that left hand.
16: In the tweet, Conor, he said he's gonna return. Holloway immediately said there will be a trilogy between the two. What do you see happening?
15: Man, I think it's hard to predict what's going to happen now with Conor McGregor. I mean, you know, this guy is facing some demons. We've seen some of his out of the cage behavior over the last 5 years. He was able to get motivated and get back into the octagon, and then this happens, you know, very quickly at UFC 329. If he does come back, Jay, I don't see the likelihood of a McGregor-Holloway trilogy. I just think too much time will go by. Max Holloway is still a very relevant lightweight. The guy's ranked in the top five. You know, he's still chasing a title. As I mentioned before, he's a featherweight champion before. He wants to be a lightweight champion now. So he's just too relevant in this division. They're not going to allow him to just kind of sit there. And even he said, you know, I want to sit out the rest of 2026. I owe that to my family. I'll come back in 2027. But even then, when is Conor McGregor going to return? So I don't see a very high likelihood of Max Holloway ever fighting Conor McGregor again.
16: There may be a scenario where you think Conor could come back.
15: Yeah, I mean, again, when you're thinking about Conor's next move, it's hard to predict, but I think it's time to think outside of the box. You know, this guy has now broken his leg in the first round of a fight against Dustin Poirier in 2021, tried to come back in 2024 and broke his pinky toe, was unable to come back. And now in 2026, was unable to get out of the first 2 minutes of this fight due to a potentially torn ACL. He's had knee injuries before. His lower body is not responding well, I don't think, to mixed martial arts, but maybe he could box. Dana White has this Zuffa boxing now. I think that the public might get into a little bit more. They might be able to trust the idea of Conor McGregor boxing more than they might be able to trust the idea of him throwing kicks and wrestling again. Conor McGregor loves the sport of boxing, and I think it would be more suitable to his health right now. So if he does come back, he's got one fight left on his UFC contract. Take that fight, move it over to Zuffa Boxing, and have him box Floyd Mayweather.
0: Floyd Mayweather taking a left-hand turn. Conor McGregor, currently 37 years old, have to come back from injury to get there. The ESPN Radio ESPYs auction is back, first time since 2020. 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
19: A bandwagon fan. 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Perfect. Think a corner kick is a karate move? 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Me too. 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
9: 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Been some movement in the NBA this summer. Switching teams. Ja Morant, for example, now in Portland. Says it's going to be a fresh start there if he can shake his past.
10: I mean, obviously, I've done, you know, what I've done in the past, but it's been addressed and handled already. So I don't see why, you know, years later, that's still the topic when nothing happened since, you know? And I felt like if I was that guy, y'all wouldn't be talking to me now. I wouldn't be here.
9: Ja Morant looking for a fresh start with the Blazers. Then there's the pursuit of LeBron James. And yes, the Cavs are in the discussion. Their coach, Kenny Atkinson.
11: Listen, this is an exciting time for us, right? Like, we're in the mix for, the greatest player of all time.
12: That guy.
11: Like, you know, yeah. My personal opinion. So it's exciting, right? Like, man, we're I think you're nervous. But, we understand how it is. You know, he's obviously has earned that right to take his time. Obviously, family plays a big part of it. But I know the state of Ohio, man, there's something special there.
9: But they do have competition, say the Warriors, especially when LeBron and Draymond Green vacation together in Puerto Rico.
13: And us being brothers, I'd be remiss if I don't take the opportunity to throw my pitch in there. You know, I'd be crazy if we're together for X amount of days and at no point am I like, yo, we need to chop it up. Like, what the hell going on? What we doing? And so there's that. Of course I did that. And of course the pitch was crazy. Like, I think I'm pretty decent at it. Does it change anything? Does it make anything happen? I don't know. I hope so. With the things that I shared in it, I believe it definitely is going to make the brain work a little bit. You know, if I don't think there's a decision that's been made, but say if there was, it'll make you think twice about it, you know? And so that's that. But we wasn't going to hang out for a recruitment pitch.
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14: Now the infield in, 1-1 pitch, in the air to right center. That'll get the run home at least. Marshall back, onto the warning track, reaches up to make the catch. Bowen tags and scores, and the stolen base is set up to rally. Padres back ahead, it's 5-4.
9: Padres taking the lead in the eighth inning with a couple of runs in that eighth, a plus 41 run differential in the eighth inning.

0: or later. 97-1 the Fan. Padres beat the Blue Jays 8-4. As for the Guardians,
1: here's the pitch.
2: Oh, that swung. There we go. Launched high and deep to right. Gone. Home run to Lauder. Second missile. Level. 5-1 Guardians.
0: They go on to a 5-2 win. WTAM. Guardians' second sweep in 12 all-time series against the Marlins, first since 2016 in Cleveland. As for the top sounds from Sunday, let's bring in John Ryder. John?
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6: The 2-2. Swinging a high fly ball into left center field. Going back, Paez looking up, and it's gone! Tim Tawa adds the insurance!
5: Cubs' big free agent signing has been playing much better of late. Alex Bregman with his second home run in as many games and a win at Cincinnati. 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
7: And here comes the 0-1. Bregman hits a high fly ball deep left. Bode back at the track. Near the wall! Gone! Three-run home run, Alex Bregman! And the Cubs have broken it open. They're up 8-4 over the Reds here in the seventh.
3: Number 3.
5: The Yankees complete the sweep of the Nationals in D.C., and they get it done again late on this Ben Rice three-bagger in the eighth on the YES Network.
8: Fly ball, left center, Cruz back. He's on the track. He's at the wall. He can't make the play, and it bounds back into center field. One run scores. Here comes Grisham. He'll score. Rice is at third with a two-run triple, and his great first half continues as he gives the Yankees the lead.
3: Number 2.
5: And we have a walk-off to wrap up the Astros-Rangers series. 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
9: Here's the pitch. On a ground ball back off Hader's glove. Up the middle. Base hit. Here comes Langford, and the ball game's over. The Rangers have walked off the Astros on a sharp ground ball single up the middle by Brandon Nimmo.
3: Number 1.
5: And Jay, our top sound is from the All England Club as Yannick Sinner looks to make it back-to-back Wimbledon titles. Chris Fowler with the call on ESPN.
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0: Yannick Sinner, first man to win a major after starting the fortnight with a five-setter. First to do it since Rafa Nadal at the French Open in 2011. As for this one, 10 straight wins in finals dating to Beijing. In 2025, his last loss in the finals, 2025 U.S. Open against Carlos Alcaraz. As for this win?
11: Yeah, amazing. Amazing achievement from my side. Very tough match today against Sasha. Felt like both very high level because it was not easy to play. It was very dusty, breezy. So very happy. And, of course, standing here again as champion means a lot to me.
0: 44th win this season, 100th major match win overall. Straight ahead, not what they were expecting going into the All-Star break. SportsCenter All Night continues. It's ESPN Radio.
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0: It all turns into a numbers game. 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The top two were playing for the top spot on grass. The top four are the ones remaining when the World Cup returns to action on Tuesday with the first of the semifinals. Major League Baseball returns to the diamond technically on Tuesday with the All-Star Game. Monday, Home Run Derby, of course. Then the game on Tuesday.
25: Here's the windup. And the 0-2 pitch, swing and a miss. He got him. And there's a good start. Rodriguez's troubles against lefties continue. That's the ninth strikeout for Sanchez, and he's gotten Andy Rodriguez three times.
0: 94 WIP in Philly, hearing a lot of that this season, and now Christopher Sanchez of the Phillies will be starting in the All-Star game in his home ballpark. He'll take the mound for the National League. Sanchez 11-4, an ERA of 262 this season. He's third in the majors with 144 strikeouts. Of course, he had that streak of 50 and two-thirds scoreless innings. Certainly a highlight of the first part of the season thus far. He's starting for the National League, for the American League.
1: The kick and the 1-2 pitch. He struck him out. 99 down the middle, and he's through eight innings with no hits allowed. 7-0 Blue Jays on to the ninth.
0: Sportsnet 590 The Fan. Dylan Cease will be the American League starter. He's 6-4, an ERA of 2.56 for Toronto. Nearly threw his second career no-hitter last Wednesday against the Giants. Wound up being broken up in the ninth inning. Cease will be the first Toronto pitcher to start the All-Star game since Roy Halladay in 2009. Meanwhile, New York manager Aaron Boone says the Yankees' Cam Schlittler was not planning to pitch in the All-Star game. But then hours later, Boone said the righty could be available after all. Given the time frame, there wouldn't be any replacement plan for the American League roster if he was not going to pitch. So home run derby later tonight, 8 o'clock Eastern, All-Star Game Tuesday, our coverage, 7 o'clock Eastern. You'll hear it all here on ESPN Radio. With this being All-Star Week, that meant Sunday marked the end of the first chunk of the season. We're technically past the halfway point. Teams with 95, 96, 97, even 98 games under their belts. 61 of those games have been wins for the Dodgers. Although not this weekend.
2: The 2-2. Swinging a high fly ball into left center field. Going back, Paez looking up, and it's gone! Tim Tawa adds the insurance. A solo blast in the ninth, and the Diamondbacks lead 5-3.
4: The pitch.
2: Swing and a miss. He got him! D-backs win. The Arizona Diamondbacks have come into Los Angeles. They have swept the L.A. Dodgers in L.A. for the first time in 9 years. The final today, 5-3. What a performance from this rebuilt D-backs bullpen. Wow!
0: Arizona Sports 98-7. First series sweep for Arizona against the Dodgers since a three-game series in April of 2018. Shohei Ohtani did have home run number 22 on the season, but the Dodgers are swept for the first time this season. They went into this weekend as the only team in baseball that hadn't been swept. Diamondbacks getting an insurance run at the top of the ninth, as we heard. Rockies would get a quick run in the first. Jack McCarthy with his second leadoff inside the park home run of the season. But the Giants would come back.
25: 1-1 pitch. There's a soft line drive over the infield. Base hit into left field. McCray's in to score. 3-1 Giants.
0: KNBR, John Miller with the call. Giants with that 3-1 win. Their 16th comeback win this season. Tied for the fewest in the National League. They scored twice in the eighth inning en route to that victory. Giants 41-55. This season, their worst record entering the All-Star break since 2017. In Arlington, Rangers and Astros came down to one final swing.
6: Here's the pitch. And a ground ball back off Hader's glove. Up the middle. Base hit. Here comes Langford, and the ball game's over. The Rangers have walked off the Astros on a sharp ground ball single up the middle by Brandon Nimmo.
0: 105-3 the fan. 6-5 the final for Nimmo. 3-for-5, 2 RBI, the walk-off single, his 7th career walk-off, his first since a year ago, August, when he was on the Mets. Rangers with their 4th walk-off win this season, the 2nd this month. But what about the hottest team going into the break? That would be the Red Sox, although they trailed the Mets 2-0 in the ninth inning.
7: Durant swings and he pops one up, shallow right. Benz charges in, Benz slides, and can't make the catch. Chang races in from third and scores, and the Red Sox have tied this game at 2.
0: So, to the 10th they would go.
8: Ziegler from the right side. Swings, drives one to left field. This will get the run home. Back goes Taylor. Turns, makes it over the head catch for the out, but no chance to get the run home. It's a sacrifice fly, and the Red Sox lead for the first time today, 3-2. The pitch. Swinging a bouncing ball to first, grabbed by Montesario. 3 steps to the bag, it's over. The Red Sox have won it. They sweep the Mets, they sweep the trip. They go 9-0 on a road trip for the second time in their history, the first time since 1977. An improbable comeback win as they beat New York in 10 innings, 3-2. Can you believe it?
0: WEEI 93.7 FM, 3-2 the final. Red Sox get the win. 9-game win streak, their longest of the season. They're the first team in baseball history to enter the All-Star break on a win streak of 9 or more in consecutive seasons. As for the Mets, they led 2-0 in the ninth inning. They lose 3-2 in 10. They had won 130 consecutive games when leading by 2 runs or more going to the ninth inning. Offense bringing the Red Sox back to their win. In Detroit, it was Philly pitching that was dominant.
4: The count full. 3 balls, 2 strikes to Riley Green. Wheeler ready, the pitch. Swing and a miss. Struck him out. Blew him away. Fastball got him. It

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1: Gymnastics, but there have been some scandals for the Wolverines as well. Overseeing the whole department, Ward Manuel, former Michigan football player. He's been the athletic director since 2016. This week, the university's regents will be meeting. A decision on Manuel's future is anticipated. ESPN's Adam Rittenberg.
2: The university could be finally releasing the results of the investigation into the athletic department, which obviously came after everything went down with Sherrone Moore, the football coach, back in December, which is the latest in a line of scandals and situations that you certainly don't want to have if you're a university. And so we waited for those results to come out. They may come out this week. There's a Board of Regents meeting scheduled for Thursday where those findings and Ward's future could be discussed. And so it could mean the end for Ward Manuel as the athletic director of his alma mater. He's led that department for a decade, and a lot has happened, a lot of good things, national championships in the two major sports of football and men's basketball, and recently a lot of challenging things like the Moore situation, like everything that happened with Connor Stallions and the sign stealing scandal. And so, pretty complicated, layered type of legacy there, but it could be coming to an end this week.
3: Adam, let's just for a second pretend that Ward Manuel, they do move on, right? That this does happen. How do you then view Michigan as an opportunity?
2: This is always going to be a sought after job. It's one of the most recognizable brands in American sports. It's an incredible university, an athletic department that's won championships in multiple sports and had success both on the men's and women's side. So it's incredibly appealing, great place to live. So it's not going to be a problem for them to get candidates, but I do think the cleanup part has to be front and center. I asked Ward Manuel a little bit about this at the Big Ten spring meetings in California about 6 weeks ago. Just the need for stability, the need for a period of time where Michigan isn't in the news for negative reasons, whether or not they're winning championships. And he acknowledged that that was important after what's happened on that campus here the last 4 or 5 years. So if indeed he isn't returning as athletic director, I do think that next person has to push that forward. And, they obviously spent a lot of money on this investigation that was done by a law firm here in Chicago. And that you do that because you need to show your constituents, your public, your folks on campus that you're taking this seriously. And I think that also has to ring true with whoever they would hire if they do make a change.
1: 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Spokesman for the school telling ESPN they had nothing to report, declined further comment. SportsCenter all night, ESPN Radio. Sunday at the All England Club. The men's championship matchup, the top two seeds taking center court. The two seed, Alexander Zverev. The top seed, Jannik Sinner.
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5: Jannik Sinner's supremacy is again the story at Wimbledon. 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
1: Saw it on ESPN on Sunday. Sinner picking up his fifth major title, his first since Wimbledon a year ago. Overall, his 30th career singles title, second at Wimbledon, won it last year. Fifth man in the Open era to successfully defend titles at different majors before turning the age of 25. Sunday, defended that Wimbledon crown.
6: Jannik, congratulations. You just took a moment to look at center court. What was that feeling like holding this trophy again for the second time?
7: Well, amazing, honestly. Lost of words in this moment because it's been so tough today. I was serving so well, especially in important moments, and tough one to lose the first set like this. And, I tried to stay there mentally, trying to maximize my potential. It has been quite physical also at some point. So I'm really, really happy about today's performance and holding this one more time. It means the world to me.
6: After a tough French Open, you had extra time to prepare for Wimbledon. How did you reset mentally to handle the pressure of defending your Wimbledon title?
7: Yeah, I mean, of course, not easy. But in the same time,

0: I worked so hard in especially Monaco. The days has been so long, and you know, having, you know, if you win or lose the final, honestly, you know, it's of course it's better if you win, but in the same time, you know, to stand, you know, here on Sunday, it's an amazing feeling. A lot of pressure, of course, but really happy how I handled, you know, these situations when coming into the tournament without any tournament or pre-tournament before. And yeah, it has been an amazing couple of weeks.
1: Last year when you won, you said it was the happiest day of your life. On the court, you said you don't take these moments for granted. It's the first major since that day. How much do you appreciate now when you win another one?
0: Yeah, I appreciate the people I have around. I appreciate the understanding they have towards me, because I know that I ask them a lot, you know, and everyone has, you know, family at home, and you know, I always try to do my best, you know, when we are together. And for me, the most important days are the off days, you know, when we have free, and the practice days, because we put a lot of work in there. And you know, to celebrate this kind of feeling at least one more time again, it's amazing. And for me, Wimbledon has always been, back in the days, the only tournament I've watched, tennis tournament, since I was 10, 11 years old. And now to win twice here, it means the world to me.
2: First man to win a major after starting an event with a five-setter since Rafa Nadal at the 2011 French Open. For Sinner, his 100th major match win. You heard him after the Wimbledon Championship with our Mary Jo Fernandez on ESPN. For Alexander Zverev, won the opening set in the final, which broke a 14-set losing streak against Sinner dating back to 2025, but ultimately he falls in the four-set match.
3: I think overall, compared to where I was last year, it's obviously a very different championship for me. And yeah, of course, I would have loved to lift the trophy, but he was better than me today, and he deserves to win.
2: Zverev falls in four sets. Jannik Sinner, Wimbledon champ for the second straight year. Dominating in Vegas. That's next. SportsCenter All Night continues. It's ESPN Radio.
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5: 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Uh-huh. He tore his ACL. The Kansas City Chiefs didn't make the playoffs. So what?
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2: 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They're down to the final four at the World Cup. Wednesday, England and Argentina, France and Spain coming up on Tuesday. Top four seeds advancing to FIFA's version of the Final Four. Argentina with a 12-game unbeaten streak at the World Cup. ESPN analyst Julian Loren.
12: We saw character, and that's probably the most important at this stage of the tournament. You need to win whatever way you win. Yes, it was again a bit underwhelming, especially with Messi being quite quiet for the Messi that we've seen so far in this World Cup. But you find a way of winning, and that's what they've done. And yeah, they probably would have to step up the level a little bit and raise the level for the semi-final against England. But for now, they find a way of winning. They find a bit of magic. This time was from Julian Alvarez with a lovely winning goal, the second one. Before it was Messi, you had Romero. They always find a way. But the personality, the character that the world champions are showing, I think is really important right now.
2: England and Argentina will meet on Wednesday in Atlanta, Georgia. Before we get to that one, Tuesday is the matchup between France and Spain. Can France actually win this one? ESPN analyst Hercules Gomez.
13: Many think it would be an upset, but would it be really an upset if the European champions, a team that's undefeated in 35 games, beat a team that they've beaten already twice in a row, that they've made look somewhat mediocre in those games? Would it really be an upset? Yes, it would. Let me tell you why. This French national team is playing on a level that I've not seen since probably 2002 with the Brazilian national team, and they have more stars. Listen to what I am telling you. Brazil had R9. Brazil had Rivaldo. Brazil had their two fullbacks that are world beaters. And yet this French national team, that front five, and I can go on to maybe six, is as good as I've ever seen in the World Cup. I do think it would be an upset. This French national team, if they strike first, it forces Spain to chase the game, commit numbers, and then it's over. That said, 36 games unbeaten. The last time they had an unbeaten run in like that, it was Confederations Cup at the hands of the U.S. men's national team. So they are beatable, and this French national team can definitely beat them.
2: France and Spain meeting on Tuesday. That one will be in Arlington, Texas. FIFA's version of the Final Four. SportsCenter All Night, ESPN Radio, WNBA on Sunday in Las Vegas. Fever, Aces, relatively one-sided.
14: Caitlin, left elbow, fadeaway. Jackpot, 86. 64, number 22, gives the Fever a 22-point lead in Vegas.
15: Come on, because I'm feeling 22, too.
14: Oh, tenacious offensive rebound. Bounce pass to Timpson, right post. She dribbles it outside, 8 on the shot clock. Hand off to number 8, Cunningham. Sidestep, launches again. Good, again, Cunningham cooking. The Show Me State native showing out.
2: It was on 107.5, The Fan. The Fever with a 109-75 rout of the Aces. 34-point win. Ties their largest margin of victory against the Aces franchise in series history. They had a 34-point margin of victory in 2003 as well. For the Aces, largest margin of defeat this season. 82-point swing between Saturday's 48-point win over the Mercury and Sunday's 34-point loss. Largest point differential from one game to the next in WNBA history. 109-75, Fever with the win for Indiana. Their eighth 100-point game this season, breaking a tie with the Aces for the most in the WNBA. Tempo in front of another large crowd, getting past the Liberty.
16: And it's now 55 seconds left in the fourth. Downhill, Savalee, and it's
2: It was on TSN, Tempo, a 93-91 win, snapping a season-long four-game losing streak. The Tempo outscoring the Liberty 28-2 on fast break points. The game was played at the Bell Center in Montreal. Attendance almost 13,000 after they broke the regular season record with almost 21,000 fans on Friday. Also had a matchup on Sunday between the Mystics and the Storm.
16: Three more. Now Citron. Good help from Heidemann there. Gotta get something on. Two on the shot clock. Inside, and Austin with 0.1 seconds left. Gives Washington the 4-point lead, and that is their biggest of the game.
2: NBA TV, Mystics, the 84-79 win over the Storm, which sees Seattle fall to 6-19 on the season. Ties their second worst 25-game start to a season in franchise history, 84-79. With the loss. As for the Wings against the Sky,
17: it's Beckers going in. No contact. Doesn't matter. It's buckets made by Paige Beckers.
18: Yeah, it's go time in the fourth quarter for number 5 in blue.
2: Saw it on ESPN as the Wings beat the Sky 96-91. Paige Beckers, 22 points, 11 assists.
19: All right, Paige, you, Leah LaRue, and Jess Shepherd all had double-doubles today. What is it like having that complete team performance?
20: It's really fun to play basketball that way, where we got two starting fives and we feel like everybody 1 through 15 can contribute to winning basketball. Different people step on different nights, depending on the matchup and what we need at that given moment. And they stepped up and played really huge minutes. This is a great matchup for Lee, and she shows up every single time.
19: Now your fifth win in a row. What's been the most consistent thing about these victories for you?
20: I think our fight and our resilience, our ability to respond to other teams' runs and what other teams bring. We got to be better on the defensive end, but by the time the fourth quarter starts, I think we have an ability to always find a way and learn through the mistakes, learn through the good and the bad throughout in the game, and really just stick with it and stay together.
19: About 3.5 minutes, there was an and-one where Jess Shepherd hit a tough shot. She looked right at you to have that communication. What did she say, and what does it bring when she can make energy plays like that?
20: I think she just said good screen. Just for us to play off of each other, us to let us send a lot of inverted screens, us to play two-man, us to play within the flow of the offense, and just to have that chemistry with an amazing basketball player and an amazing human being. It's really fun to play that way, and that's how we feel about every single one of the people on our team. We just really love playing together. We love playing and being around each other.
2: Second double-double of the season. We saw it Saturday night. It went south quickly. That's next. 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
2: Yannick Sinner with a second straight Wimbledon title. Fever dominate the Aces, winning by 34. Red Sox heading to the All-Star break on a 9-game win streak. Well, the focus in Las Vegas certainly has been on a lot of NBA stars or up-and-coming stars as well. Lester Quiñones scoring a game-high 30 points on Sunday. Magic, 112-105 overtime victory against the Blazers in the Summer League. 17 lead changes at the Pavilion in Las Vegas. A lot of eyes focused on the young talent. ESPN's Mark Kestisher has been there.
28: This draft class is just, as you know, we've talked about for a year, is just so deep. I loved watching Michael Brown Jr. with the Brooklyn Nets. You know, he looks like, you know, he's got some game ready. You know, obviously everyone saw Darius Acuff in college and with Sacramento. We had the Hawks. I think Kingston Fleming is going to be an outstanding addition, a really quick guard. Merez Johnson Jr., who was the first kind of surprise pick at number 9, he had a great summer league opener. We had that game as well against Yaxel Lindeborg in Golden State. So Caleb Wilson, who I think opened up a ton of eyes. Obviously his injury at North Carolina maybe stunted him as far as where he's going to be selected. And I know we shouldn't read too much into summer league, but boy, he just looks really smooth. You know, that's kind of the guy I'm looking at right now as we head in. Even as great as DeBanza and Peterson are, and Cam Boozer as well, I was so impressed with Caleb Wilson's opener.
29: You watch a lot of basketball and you understand the game of basketball. What is a realistic balance of excitement and reservation for fan bases when their rookies play extremely well or if they don't play up to their expectations in summer league?
28: Yeah, it's a great point because I remember being, in the building at Thomas and Mack. Was that 3 years ago, 4 years ago, when Victor Wembanyama made his summer league debut? Yep. And, you know, we're all talking about this is, you know, the greatest draft pick maybe ever in the history of number one draft picks in the NBA. And it couldn't have been more disappointing, you know, with all the hype. And you're like, huh, I hope this, I hope he turns out to be a pretty good pro. And obviously, from what we've seen the first 3 years, that's lived there. So I think it's hard to take away. You should never take away really anything from Summer League, but there are certain things you see, and Darren Peterson in particular, like we all saw in short bursts what he could do. Obviously didn't play all the games at Kansas. Just what you've seen in Summer League so far has been so impressive that you're just like, all right, let's see if he's going to play 72 out of 82. Let's see if he's not going to have the issues he had before. That's, to me, that's the bigger thing. And just seeing how guys comport themselves on a big stage for the first time, even if they played at the highest levels of college basketball. When you're these big star players, you don't know where your shots are coming from. You're playing with a lot of guys you're never going to play with again. And when we get to training camp, you're going to be playing with guys who are the absolute best basketball players in the world. And all of a sudden, your role's going to be different. You're going to see the ball in places that you're not going to see the ball in Summer League. So you really have to reserve everything until, we finally get into the regular season.
2: Try and look through the talent and see who's going to shine, especially the rookies this upcoming season in the NBA. 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
5: The pitch. Swinging a bouncing ball to first, grabbed by Montesario. Three steps to the bag, it's over. The Red Sox have won it. They sweep the Mets, they sweep the trip. They go 9-0 on a road trip for the second time in their history, the first time since 1977. An improbable comeback win as they beat New York in 10 innings, 3-2. Can you believe it?
2: WEEI in Boston as the Red Sox trailed the Mets 2-0 in the ninth inning. They rally and win it 3-2 in 10. Going into the All-Star break, on a 9-game win streak. Speaking of scoring late, Yankees Nationals.
6: Two. Fly ball, left center. Cruz back. He's on the track. He's at the wall. He can't make the play. And it bounds back into center field. One run scores. Here comes Grisham. He'll score. Rice is at third with a two-run triple. And his great first half continues as he gives the Yankees the lead.
2: Michael Kay on the YES Network. Yankees go out with a 5-3 win. Ben Rice with the go-ahead two-run triple in the eighth. 8-game hit streak, longest of his career. Yankees with a sixth consecutive win against the Nationals. Second straight year they've swept a 3-game series. A comeback win in all three games of this series. Speaking of scoring late, Braves Cardinals.
7: 0-2, ground ball to the left side. Wynn has it in short. Throws over to first base, and it's a terrible throw all the way to the dugout. Braves take the lead. 4-3 Atlanta in the ninth inning on the bad throw by Wynn. Deja Dubon.
2: Cardinals error with two outs in the top of the ninth inning. Braves score. They win it 4-3. 680 the fan. Braves snapping a 2-game losing skid. Only their third win in their last 8 games. They're now 3-5. Cardinals, meanwhile, 3-6 in their last 9. White Sox with a milestone day.
8: The 1-0. Swinging a fly ball to right. It's deep, and it is gone off the top of the fence and over. Butler made a leaping attempt, and he couldn't get it. It's 6-1.
2: Season high 4 RBI for Montgomery, and the White Sox beat the Athletics 9-1. ESPN 1000 with the call. White Sox with their 50th win this season. Third time in the last 20 seasons they've had 50 wins prior to the All-Star break. The previous two resulting in the team winning the AL Central. Speaking of Chicago, Cubs doubling up the Reds.
9: And here comes the 0-1. Bregman, it's a high fly ball deep left. Bleday back at the track, near the wall, gone! Three-run home run, Alex Bregman! And the Cubs have broken it open. They're up 8-4 over the Reds here in the seventh.
2: Cubs radio network, 8-4 would be the final as the Cubs win it. Pete Crow Armstrong, third go-ahead hit in the seventh inning or later this season. Alex Bregman, homers in consecutive games for the first time this season, 4 RBI. His most in any game since April of 2025 at Tampa Bay when he was a member of the Red Sox. SportsCenter All Night, ESPN Radio. Semifinals at the World Cup coming up this week. Heavy hitters as well. England, Argentina, France, and Spain. The top 4 seeds advancing to the semifinals of the World Cup. 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
10: I think usually the best tournaments are when you have some upsets and some Cinderella stories in the early rounds, but you have the heavy hitters making it all the way to the Final Four. And that's what we have for sure. I think these are the four best teams in the world. I think most of us felt like they were the four best teams in the world coming into this. And then you add the storylines to the games that we have coming up, both on and off the field. And I don't know how you could ask really any more than that.
11: France is a favorite at plus 150. Then it's really like Spain plus 320, England plus 340, Argentina plus 360. So yeah. They really separate France from really the other three. Feel that the France-Spain matchup actually is the true final and the winner will come out of that match. Would you agree with that?
10: Well, I think that's certainly the prevailing thought right now based on the form of the teams and how they've looked going into this semifinals. But, you know, wasn't the consensus in the NBA that the Western Conference was going to provide, like that was the championship, like the Western Conference final?
11: Right.
10: For a lot of people,
11: yep.
10: Was like the final.
11: Yep.
10: And then all of a sudden the Knicks got super hot and, you know, they go on and win the title. So, you know, I think we would all be foolish to discount the chances of the defending champions, you know, in Argentina or a team like England who have some of the best talent in the world. And they've obviously shown in this tournament that they've got incredible leadership skills. They know how to, you know, fight through adversity to win a game. And they've got a couple players that are playing like special players right now in Bellingham and Harry Kane. So, I understand what you're saying. I mean, look, I think the two best teams are France and Spain. But that doesn't mean that the winner of that game is going to win this World Cup.
2: France and Spain first up in the semifinals. They're in Arlington, Texas on Tuesday. Then Wednesday's semifinal matchup, England and Argentina in Atlanta, Georgia. Sports Center all night, ESPN Radio, MMA this weekend. It was a rough week for Conor McGregor. Couple seconds turned out to be rough, suffering a knee injury seconds into that bout with Max Holloway. After the bout, Dana White.
12: I mean, I was expecting at least a one-round war, or, you know, who knew what Conor was capable of as far as cardio or whatever else after a five-year layoff. And, well, there you go. I mean, we're assuming blown ACL. No doctor, but that's what I figured when I saw it, and doctors think the same thing, too. Just on my accounts, the face-off that day is at 80 million views. Right? So if there was a pre-existing injury, somebody would have noticed it. He was limping, put his shoes on, he ran right at him. I don't think there was. Anything is possible, but he sure didn't look like it. And for 80 million just on my accounts, you know, that number's got to be massive, and nobody noticed anything. So there you go.
2: It was a much anticipated return after 5 years away for Conor McGregor, ended in disappointment Saturday in Las Vegas. And it happened right away. ESPN analyst Brett Okamoto.
13: The moment I think it was clear to me and everyone else in the arena is when he threw the punch. You know, he runs out very aggressively, throws the kick, and sort of awkwardly lands. Okay, that's one thing. You know, he's been out for 5 years. Maybe he's trying to send a message to Max Holloway. Then he slips again. That does happen, you know, especially if a guy's too hyped up and he throws the high kick, he can slip, he falls down. Max threw a couple punches on the ground and then let him back up. And then it was kind of a moment like, okay, the guy's fallen down twice, but now he's back on his feet. When he moved forward and threw a straight left hand and fell again, that's when you knew, okay, this guy is on unstable legs. Something has happened here. And that's when all expectations and hope really went out the window for Conor McGregor. He is not going to be able to fight Max Holloway, one of the greatest featherweights of all time, on one leg. And I think it really sucked the air out of the arena pretty quickly when he fell down on that left hand.
14: In the tweet, Conor, he said he's gonna return. Holloway immediately said there will be a trilogy between the two. What do you see happening?
13: Man, I think it's hard to predict what's going to happen now with Conor McGregor. I mean, you know, this guy is facing some demons. We've seen some of his out-of-the-cage behavior over the last 5 years. He was able to get motivated and get back into the octagon, and then this happens, you know, very quickly at UFC 329. If he does come back, Jay, I don't see the likelihood of a McGregor-Holloway trilogy. I just think too much time will go by. Max Holloway is still a very relevant lightweight. The guy is ranked in the top five. You know, he's still chasing a title. As I mentioned before, he's a featherweight champion before. He wants to be a lightweight champion now. So he's just too relevant in this division. They're not going to allow him to just kind of sit there. And even he said, you know, I want to sit out the rest of 2026. I owe that to my family. I'll come back in 2027. But even then, when is Conor McGregor going to return? So I don't see a very high likelihood of Max Holloway ever fighting Conor McGregor again.
14: There may be a scenario where you think Conor could come back.
13: Yeah, I mean, again, when you're thinking about Conor's next move, it's hard to predict, but I think it's time to think outside of the box. You know, this guy has now broken his leg in the first round of a fight against Dustin Poirier in 2021, tried to come back in 2024 and broke his pinky toe, was unable to come back. And now in 2026, was unable to get out of the first 2 minutes of this fight due to a potentially torn ACL. He's had knee injuries before. His lower body is not responding well, I don't think, to mixed martial arts, but maybe he could box. Dana White has this Zuffa boxing now. I think that the public might get into a little bit more. They might be able to trust the idea of Conor McGregor boxing more than they might be able to trust the idea of him throwing kicks and wrestling again. Conor McGregor loves the sport of boxing, and I think it would be more suitable to his health right now. So if he does come back, he's got one fight left on his UFC contract. Take that fight, move it over to Zuffa Boxing, and have him box Floyd Mayweather.
2: Floyd Mayweather, taking a left-hand turn. Conor McGregor, currently 37 years old. I have to come back from injury to get there. The ESPN Radio ESPYs auction is back, first time since 2020. 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Recruiting a future Hall of Famer. That's next. 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
4: 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Been some movement in the NBA this summer. Switching teams. Ja Morant, for example, now in Portland. Says it's going to be a fresh start there if he can shake his past.
5: I mean, obviously, I've done, you know, what I've done in the past, but it's been addressed and handled already. So I don't see why, you know, years later, that's still the topic when nothing happened since, you know? And I felt like if I was that guy, y'all wouldn't be talking to me now. I wouldn't be here.
4: Ja Morant looking for a fresh start with the Blazers. Then there's the pursuit of LeBron James. And yes, the Cavs are in the discussion. Their coach, Kenny Atkinson.
6: Listen, this is an exciting time for us, right? Like, we're in the mix for, the greatest player of all time.
7: That guy.
6: My personal opinion. So it's exciting, right? Like, man, we're I think you're nervous, but we understand how it is. You know, he's obviously has earned that right to take his time. Obviously, family plays a big part of it. But I know the state of Ohio, man, that there's something special there.
4: But they do have competition, say the Warriors, especially when LeBron and Draymond Green vacation together in Puerto Rico.
8: And us being brothers, I'd be remiss if I don't take the opportunity to throw my pitch in there. You know, I'd be crazy if we're together for X amount of days and at no point am I like, yo, we need to chop it up. Like, what the hell going on? What are we doing? And so there's that. Of course I did that. And of course the pitch was crazy. I think I'm pretty decent at it. Does it change anything? Does it make anything happen? I don't know. I hope so. With the things that I shared in it, I believe it definitely is going to make the brain work a little bit. You know, if I don't think there's a decision that's been made, but say if there was, it'll make you think twice about it, you know? And so that's that. But we wasn't going to hang out for a recruitment pitch.
4: Draymond Green on his podcast, SportsCenter All Night, ESPN Radio, back to the diamond, and a late lead for the Padres.
9: Now the infield in, 1-1 pitch, in the air to right center. That'll get the run home at least. Varsho back, onto the warning track, reaches up to make the catch. Bowen tags and scores, and the stolen base is set up to rally. Padres back ahead, it's 5-4.
4: Padres taking the lead in the eighth inning with a couple of runs in that eighth, a plus 41 run differential in the eighth inning or later. 97-1 the fan. Padres beat the Blue Jays 8-4. As for the Guardians,
9: here's the pitch.
4: Oh,
9: and that swung
4: there
9: on
4: we
9: and
4: go.
9: Launched high and deep to right. Gone. Home run to Lauder. Second missile. Level. 5-1 Guardians.
4: They go on to a 5-2 win. WTAM. Guardians' second sweep in 12 all-time series against the Marlins, first since 2016 in Cleveland. As for the top sounds from Sunday, let's bring in John Ryder. John?
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11: 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We begin with baseball, the final Sunday before the All-Star break, and the Diamondbacks with an impressive sweep of the Dodgers in L.A. 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
12: The 2-2. Swinging a high fly ball into left center field. Going back, Paez, looking up, and it's gone! Tim Tawa adds the insurance. A solo blast in the ninth, and the Diamondbacks lead 5-3.
3: Number 4.
11: Cubs' big free agent signing has been playing much better of late. Alex Bregman with his second home run in as many games and a win at Cincinnati. The call on the Cubs radio network.
7: And here comes the 0-1. Bregman, it's a high fly ball deep left. Bode back at the track. Near the wall! Gone! Three-run home run, Alex Bregman! And the Cubs have broken it open. They're up 8-4 over the Reds here in the seventh.
3: Number three.
11: The Yankees complete the sweep of the Nationals in D.C., and they get it done again late on this Ben Rice three-bagger in the eighth on the YES Network.
13: Fly ball, left center, Cruz back. He's on the track. He's at the wall. He can't make the play, and it bounds back into center field. One run scores. Here comes Grisham. He'll score. Rice is at third with a two-run triple, and his great first half continues as he gives the Yankees the lead.
3: Number two.
11: And we have a walk-off to wrap up the Astros-Rangers series. The call on 105.3 The Fan.
14: Here's the pitch. And a ground ball back off Hader's glove. Up the middle. Base hit. Here comes Langford, and the ball game's over. The Rangers have walked off the Astros on a sharp ground ball single up the middle by Brandon Nimmo.
3: Number one.
11: And Jay, our top sound is from the All England Club as Yannick Sinner looks to make it back-to-back Wimbledon titles. Chris Fowler with the call on ESPN.
14: Yannick Sinner's supremacy is again the story at Wimbledon. 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
4: Yannick Sinner, first man to win a major after starting the fortnight with a five-setter. First to do it since Rafa Nadal at the French Open in 2011. As for this one, 10 straight wins in finals dating to Beijing in 2025. His last loss in the finals, 2025 U.S. Open against Carlos Alcaraz. As for this win?
15: Yeah, amazing. Amazing achievement from my side. Very tough match today against Sasha. Felt like both very high level because it was not easy to play. It was very dusty, breezy. So very happy. And, of course, standing here again as champion means a lot to me.
4: 44th win this season, 100th major match win overall. Straight ahead, not what they were expecting going into the All-Star break. SportsCenter All Night continues. It's ESPN Radio.
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26: 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Good, again.
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4: 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The top two were playing for the top spot on grass. The top four are the ones remaining when the World Cup returns to action on Tuesday with the first of the semifinals. Major League Baseball returns to the diamond technically on Tuesday with the All-Star Game. Monday, Home Run Derby, of course. Then the game on Tuesday.
28: Here's the windup. And the 0-2 pitch, swing and a miss. He got him. And
29: there's a good start.
28: Rodriguez's troubles against lefties continue. That's the ninth strikeout for Sanchez, and he's gotten Andy Rodriguez three times.
4: 94 WIP in Philly, hearing a lot of that this season. And now Christopher Sanchez of the Phillies will be starting in the All-Star game in his home ballpark. He'll take the mound for the National League. Sanchez 11-4, an ERA of 2.62 this season. He's third in the majors with 144 strikeouts. Of course, he had that streak of 50 and two-thirds scoreless innings. Certainly a highlight of the first part of the season thus far. He's starting for the National League, for the American League.
30: The kick in the 1-2 pitch. He struck him out. 99 down the middle, and he's through eight innings with no hits allowed. 7-0 Blue Jays onto the ninth.
4: Sportsnet 590 The Fan. Dylan Cease will be the American League starter. He's 6-4, an ERA of 2.56 for Toronto. Nearly threw his second career no-hitter last Wednesday against the Giants. Wound up being broken up in the ninth inning. Cease will be the first Toronto pitcher to start the All-Star game since Roy Halladay in 2009. Meanwhile, New York manager Aaron Boone says the Yankees' Cam Schlittler was not planning to pitch in the All-Star game. But then hours later, Boone said the righty could be available after all. Given the time frame, there wouldn't be any replacement plan for the American League roster if he was not going to pitch. So Home Run Derby later tonight, 8 o'clock Eastern, All-Star Game Tuesday, our coverage, 7 o'clock Eastern. You'll hear it all here on ESPN Radio. With this being All-Star Week, that meant Sunday marked the end of the first chunk of the season. We're technically past the halfway point. Teams with 95, 96, 97, even 98 games under their belts. 61 of those games have been wins for the Dodgers. Although not this weekend.
11: The 2-2. Swinging a high fly ball into left center field. Going back, Paez looking up, and it's gone! Tim Tawa adds the insurance. A solo blast in the ninth, and the Diamondbacks lead 5-3.
28: The pitch.
11: Swing and a miss. He got him! D-backs win.
28: The
1: in LA for the first time in 9 years. The final today, 5-3. What a performance from this rebuilt D-backs bullpen. Wow!
4: Arizona Sports 98-7, first series sweep for Arizona against the Dodgers since a three-game series in April of 2018. Shohei Ohtani did have home run number 22 on the season, but the Dodgers are swept for the first time this season. They went into this weekend as the only team in baseball that hadn't been swept. Diamondbacks getting an insurance run at the top of the ninth, as we heard. Rockies would get a quick run in the first. Jack McCarthy with his second leadoff inside the park home run of the season. But the Giants would come back.
2: 1-1 pitch. As a soft line drive over the infield. Base hit in the left field. McCray's in to score. 3-1 Giants.
4: KNBR, John Miller with the call. Giants with that 3-1 win. Their 16th comeback win this season. Tied for the fewest in the National League. They scored twice in the eighth inning en route to that victory. Giants 41-55 this season. Their worst record entering the All-Star break since 2017. In Arlington, Rangers and Astros came down to one final swing.
30: Here's the pitch. And a ground ball back off Hader's glove. Up the middle. Base hit. Here comes Langford and the ball game's over. The Rangers have walked off the Astros on a sharp ground ball single up the middle by Brandon Nimmo.
4: 105-3 the fan, 6-5 the final for Nimmo, 3-for-5, 2 RBI, the walk-off single, his 7th career walk-off, his first since a year ago, August, when he was on the Mets. Rangers with their 4th walk-off win this season, the 2nd this month. But what about the hottest team going into the break? That would be the Red Sox, although they trailed the Mets 2-0 in the 9th inning.
5: Durant swings and he pops one up, shallow right. Ben charges in, Ben slides and can't make the catch. Chang races in from third and scores, and the Red Sox have tied this game at 2.
4: So to the 10th they would go.
6: Singler from the right side. Swings, drives one to left field. This to get the run home. Back goes Taylor. Turns, makes an over-the-head catch for the out, but no chance to get the run home. It's a sacrifice fly, and the Red Sox lead for the first time today, 3-2. The pitch. Swing and a bouncing ball to first. Grab by Montesario. 3 steps to the bag. It's over. The Red Sox have won it. They sweep the Mets. They sweep the trip. They go 9-0 on a road trip for the second time in their history. The first time since 1977. An improbable comeback win as they beat New York in 10 innings, 3-2. Can you believe it?
4: WEEI 93.7 FM, 3-2 the final. Red Sox get the win. 9-game win streak, their longest of the season. They're the first team in baseball history to enter the All-Star break on a win streak of 9 or more in consecutive seasons. As for the Mets, they led 2-0 in the 9th inning. They lose 3-2 in 10. They had won 130 consecutive games when leading by 2 runs or more going to the 9th inning. Offense bringing the Red Sox back to their win. In Detroit, it was Philly pitching that was dominant.
7: The count full. 3 balls, 2 strikes to Riley Green. Wheeler ready, the pitch. Swing and a miss, struck him out, blew him away. Fastball got him. It's his 10th strikeout of the day and his 26th double-digit strikeout game as a member of the Phillies.
4: He being Zach Wheeler. 6 innings of 2-hit ball, striking out 10. Sports Radio 94 WIP. Phillies get the 5-0 shutout of the Tigers. Zach Wheeler now 10-1. His 4th start of at least 6 innings and 2 or fewer hits this season. 3rd straight game with double-digit strikeouts. Tied for the longest streak in his career. Tigers, meanwhile, shut out for the first time since June 6th. They've been shut out 6 times overall this season. Speaking of Michigan, Sports Center All Night, ESPN Radio.
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4: Kind of a roller coaster over the past few years for Michigan athletics. Over the course of just the past 5 national titles in basketball, football, men's gymnastics, women's gymnastics. But there have been some scandals for the Wolverines as well. Overseeing the

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1: For Thursday, where, you know, those findings and Ward's future could be discussed. And so, you know, it could mean the end for Ward Manuel as the athletic director of his alma mater. He's led that department for a decade, and a lot has happened, a lot of good things, you know, national championships in the two major sports of football and men's basketball, and recently a lot of you know, challenging things like the Moore situation, like everything that happened with Connor Stallions and the sign stealing scandal. And so, you know, pretty complicated, layered type of legacy there, but it could be coming to an end this week.
2: Adam, let's just for a second pretend that Ward Manuel, they do move on, right? That this does happen. How do you then view Michigan as an opportunity?
1: This is always going to be a sought-after job. It's one of the most recognizable brands in American sports. It's an incredible university, an athletic department that's won championships in multiple sports and had success both on the men's and women's side. So it's incredibly appealing, great place to live. So it's not going to be a problem for them to get candidates, but I do think the cleanup part, you know, has to be front and center. You know, I asked Ward Manuel a little bit about this at the Big Ten spring meetings in California about 6 weeks ago. You know, just the need for stability, the need for a period of time where Michigan isn't in the news for negative reasons, whether or not they're winning championships. And he acknowledged that that was important after what's happened on my campus here the last 4 or 5 years. So if indeed he isn't returning as athletic director, I do think that next person, you know, has to push that forward. And, you know, they obviously spent a lot of money on this investigation that was done by a law firm here in Chicago. And, you know, that you do that because you need to show your constituents, your public, your folks on campus that you're taking this seriously. And I think that also has to ring true with whoever they would hire if they do make a change.
3: 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Spokesman for the school telling ESPN they had nothing to report, declined further comment. SportsCenter all night, ESPN Radio. Sunday at the All England Club, the men's championship matchup, the top two seeds taking center court, the two seed, Alexander Zverev, the top seed, Jannik Sinner.
4: Games that are not Sinner. 3 sets to 1. 6-7, 7-6, 6-3, 6-4.
5: Jannik Sinner's supremacy is again the story at Wimbledon. Pushed and tested, but unbreakable today.
3: We saw it on ESPN on Sunday. Sinner picking up his fifth major title. His first since Wimbledon a year ago. Overall, his 30th career singles title, second at Wimbledon, won it last year. Fifth man in the Open era to successfully defend titles at different majors before turning the age of 25. Sunday, defended that Wimbledon crown.
6: Jannik, congratulations. You just took a moment to look at center court. What was that feeling like holding this trophy again for the second time?
7: Wow, amazing, honestly. Lost of words in this moment because it's been so tough today. I was serving so, so well, especially in important moments, and tough one to lose the first set like this. And, you know, I tried to stay there mentally, trying to maximize my potential. It has been quite physical also at some point. So I'm really, really happy about today's performance and holding this one more time. It means the world to me.
6: After a tough French Open, you had extra time to prepare for Wimbledon. How did you reset mentally to handle the pressure of defending your Wimbledon title?
7: Yeah, I mean, of course, not easy. But in the same time, I worked so hard in especially Monaco. The days has been so, so long. And, you know, having, you know, if you win or lose the final, honestly, you know, it's of course, it's better if you win, but in the same time, you know, to stand, you know, here on Sunday, it's an amazing feeling. A lot of pressure, of course, but really, really happy how I handled, you know, these situations when coming into the tournament without any tournament or pre-tournament before. And yeah, it has been an amazing couple of weeks.
6: Last year when you won, you said it was the happiest day of your life. On the court, you said you don't take these moments for granted. It's the first major since that day. How much do you appreciate now when you win another one?
7: Yeah, I appreciate the people I have around. I appreciate the understanding they have towards me because I know that I ask them a lot, you know, and everyone has, you know, family at home and

0: you know, I always try to do my best, you know, when we are together. And for me, the most important days are the off days, you know, when we have free, and the practice days, because we put a lot of work in there. And, you know, to celebrate this kind of feeling at least one more time again, it's amazing. And for me, Wimbledon has always been, back in the days, the only tournament I've watched, tennis tournament, since I was 10, 11 years old. And now to win twice here, it means the world to me.
1: First man to win a major after starting an event with a five-setter since Rafa Nadal at the 2011 French Open. For Sinner, his 100th major match win. You heard him after the Wimbledon Championship with our Mary Jo Fernandez on ESPN. For Alexander Zverev, won the opening set in the final, which broke a 14-set losing streak against Sinner dating back to 2025, but ultimately he falls in the four-set match.
2: I think overall, compared to where I was last year, it's obviously a very different championship for me. And yeah, of course, I would have loved to lift the trophy, but he was better than me today, and he deserves to win.
1: Zverev falls in four sets. Jannik Sinner, Wimbledon champ for the second straight year. Dominating in Vegas. That's next. SportsCenter All Night continues. It's ESPN Radio.
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3: 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They're down to the Final Four at the World Cup. Wednesday, England and Argentina. France and Spain coming up on Tuesday. Top four seeds advancing to FIFA's version of the Final Four. Argentina with a 12-game unbeaten streak at the World Cup. ESPN analyst Julian Loren.
4: We saw character, and that's probably the most important at this stage of the tournament. You need to win whatever way you win. Yes, it was again a bit underwhelming, especially with Messi being quite quiet for the Messi that we've seen so far in this World Cup. But you find a way of winning, and that's what they've done. And yeah, they probably would have to step up the level a little bit and raise the level for the semi-final against England. But for now, they find a way of winning. They find a bit of magic. This time was from Julian Alvarez with a lovely winning goal, the second one. Before it was Messi, you had Romero. They always find a way. But the personality, the character that the world champions are showing, I think is really important right now.
3: England and Argentina will meet on Wednesday in Atlanta, Georgia. Before we get to that one, Tuesday it's the matchup between France and Spain. Can France actually win this one? ESPN analyst Hercules Gomez.
5: Many think it would be an upset, but would it be really an upset if the European champions, a team that's undefeated in 35 games, beat a team that they've beaten already twice in a row, that they've made look somewhat mediocre in those games? Would it really be an upset? Yes, it would. Let me tell you why. This French national team is playing on a level that I've not seen since probably 2002 with the Brazilian national team, and they have more stars. Listen to what I am telling you. Brazil had R9. Brazil had Rivaldo. Brazil had their two fullbacks that are world beaters. And yet this French national team, that front five, and I can go on to maybe six, is as good as I've ever seen in the World Cup. I do think it would be an upset. This French national team, if they strike first, it forces Spain to chase the game, commit numbers, and then it's over. That said, 36 games unbeaten. The last time they had an unbeaten run in like that, it was Confederations Cup at the hands of the U.S. men's national team. So they are beatable, and this French national team can definitely beat them.
3: France and Spain meeting on Tuesday. That one will be in Arlington, Texas, FIFA's version of the Final Four. SportsCenter All Night, ESPN Radio, WNBA on Sunday in Las Vegas. Fever, Aces, relatively one-sided.
6: Caitlin, left elbow, fadeaway, jackpot, 86. 64, number 22, gives the Fever a 22-point lead in Vegas.
7: Come on, because I'm feeling 22, too.
6: All tenacious offensive rebound, bounce pass to Timpson, right post. She dribbles it outside, 8 on the shot clock, hand off to number 8, Cunningham, sidestep, launches again. Good, again, Cunningham, cooking the Show Me State native, showing out.
3: It was on 107.5, The Fan. The Fever with a 109-75 rout of the Aces. 34-point win. Ties their largest margin of victory against the Aces franchise in series history. At a 34-point margin of victory in 2003 as well. For the Aces, largest margin of defeat this season. 82-point swing between Saturday's 48-point win over the Mercury and Sunday's 34-point loss. Largest point differential from one game to the next in WNBA history. 109-75, Fever with the win for Indiana. Their 8th 100-point game this season, breaking a tie with the Aces for the most in the WNBA. Tempo in front of another large crowd, getting past the Liberty.
8: And it's now 55 seconds left in the fourth. Downhill, Savoli, and Tempo have the lead. Huge bucket from Niara.
3: It was games on TSN. Tempo, a 93-91 win, snapping a season-long four-game losing streak. The Tempo outscoring the Liberty 28-2 on fast break points. The game was played at the Bell Center in Montreal. Attendance almost 13,000 after they broke the regular season record with almost 21,000 fans on Friday. Also had a matchup on Sunday between the Mystics and the Storm.
9: Two more. Now Citron. Good help from Heidemann there. Better get something off. Two on the shot clock. Inside, and Austin with 0.1 seconds left. Gives Washington the four-point lead, and that is the biggest of the game.
3: NBA TV, Mystics, the 84-79 win over the Storm, which sees Seattle fall to 6-19 on the season. Ties their second worst 25-game start to a season in franchise history, 84-79 with the loss. As for the Wings against the Sky,
10: it's Peckers going in. No contact, doesn't matter. It's buckets made by Paige Peckers.
11: Yeah, it's go time in the fourth quarter for number 5 in blue.
3: Saw it on ESPN as the Wings beat the Sky 96-91. Paige Peckers, 22 points, 11 assists.
12: All right, Paige, you, LaRue, Jess Shepherd all had double-doubles today. What is it like having that complete team performance?
13: It's really fun to play basketball that way, where we got two starting fives and we feel like everybody 1 through 15 can contribute to winning basketball. Different people step on different nights depending on the matchup and what we need at that given moment. And they stepped up and played really huge minutes. This is a great matchup for Lee, and she shows up every single time.
12: Now your fifth win in a row. What's been the most consistent thing about these victories for you?
13: I think our fight and our resilience, our ability to respond to other teams' runs and what other teams bring. We got to be better on the defensive end, but by the time the fourth quarter starts, I think we have an ability to always find a way and learn through the mistakes, learn through the good and the bad throughout in the game, and really just stick with it and stay together.
12: About 3.5 minutes, there was an and-one where Jess Shepherd hit a tough shot. She looked right at you to have that communication. What did she say, and what does it bring when she can make energy plays like that?
13: I think she just said good screen. Just for us to play off of each other, us to let us send a lot of inverted screens, us to play two-man, us to play within the flow of the offense, and just to have that chemistry with an amazing basketball player and an amazing human being. It's really fun to play that way, and that's how we feel about every single one of the people on our team. We just really love playing together. We love playing and being around each other.
3: Second double-double of the season. We saw it Saturday night. It went south quickly. That's next. It's ESPN Radio.
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3: Jannik Sinner with a second straight Wimbledon title. Fever dominate the Aces, winning by 34. Red Sox heading to the All-Star break on a 9-game win streak. Well, the focus in Las Vegas certainly has been on a lot of NBA stars or up-and-coming stars as well. Lester Quiñones scoring a game-high 30 points on Sunday. Magic 112-105 overtime victory against the Blazers in the Summer League. 17 lead changes at the Pavilion in Las Vegas. A lot of eyes focused on the young talent. ESPN's Mark Kestisher has been there.
28: This draft class is just, as you know, we've talked about for a year, is just so deep. I loved watching Mychal Brown Jr. with the Brooklyn Nets. You know, he looks like, you know, he's got some game ready. You know, obviously everyone saw Darius Acuff in college and with Sacramento. We had the Hawks. I think Kingston Fleming is going to be an outstanding addition, a really quick guard. Merez Johnson Jr., who was the first kind of surprise pick at number 9, he had a great summer league opener. We had that game as well against Yaxel Lindeborg in Golden State. So Caleb Wilson, who I think opened up a ton of eyes. Obviously, his injury at North Carolina maybe stunted him as far as where he's going to be selected. And I know we shouldn't read too much into summer league, but boy, he just looks really smooth. You know, that's kind of the guy I'm looking at right now as we head in. Even as great as DeBanza and Peterson are, and Cam Boozer as well, I was so impressed with Caleb Wilson's opener.
4: You watch a lot of basketball and you understand the game of basketball. What is a realistic balance of excitement and reservation for fan bases when their rookies play extremely well or if they don't play up to their expectations in summer league?
28: Yeah, it's a great point because I remember being, in the building at Thomas and Mack. Was that 3 years ago, 4 years ago, when Victor Wembanyama made his summer league debut? Yep. And, you know, we're all talking about this is, you know, the greatest draft pick maybe ever in the history of number one draft picks in the NBA. And it couldn't have been more disappointing, you know, with all the hype. And you're like, I hope he turns out to be a pretty good pro. And obviously, from what we've seen the first 3 years, that's lived there. So I think it's hard to take away. You should never take away really anything from summer league, but there are certain things you see, and Darren Peterson in particular, like we all saw in short bursts what he could do. Obviously didn't play all the games at Kansas. Just what you've seen in summer league so far has been so impressive that you're just like, all right, let's see if he's going to play 72 out of 82. You know, let's see if he's not going to have the issues he had before. That's the bigger thing. And just seeing how guys comport themselves on a big stage for the first time, even if they played at the highest levels of college basketball. When you're these big star players, you don't know where your shots are coming from. You know, you're playing with a lot of guys you're never going to play with again. And when we get to training camp, you're going to be playing with guys who are the absolute best basketball players in the world. And all of a sudden, you know, your role's going to be different. You're going to see the ball in places that you're not going to see the ball in summer league. So you really have to reserve everything until, you know, we finally get into the regular season.
3: Try and look through the talent and see who's going to shine, especially the rookies this upcoming season in the NBA. 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
0: The pitch. Swinging a bouncing ball to first. Grabbed by Montesario. Three steps to the bag. It's over. The Red Sox have won it. They sweep the Mets. They sweep the trip. They go 9-0 on a road trip for the second time in their history. The first time since 1977. An improbable comeback win as they beat New York in 10 innings, 3-2. Can you believe it?
3: WEEI in Boston as the Red Sox trailed the Mets 2-0 in the ninth inning. They rally and win it 3-2 in 10. Going into the All-Star break, on a 9-game win streak. Speaking of scoring late, Yankees Nationals.
1: Two. Fly ball, left center. Cruz back. He's on the track. He's at the wall. He can't make the play. And it bounds back into center field. One run scores. Here comes Grisham. He'll score. Rice is at third with a two-run triple. And his great first half continues as he gives the Yankees the lead.
3: Michael Kay on the S Network. Yankees go out of the 5-3 win. Ben Rice with the go-ahead two-run triple in the eighth. 8-game hit streak, longest of his career. Yankees with a sixth consecutive win against the Nationals. Second straight year they've swept a 3-game series. A comeback win in all three games of this series. Speaking of scoring late, Braves Cardinals.
5: 0-2, ground ball to the left side. Wynn has it in short. Throws over to first base, and it's a terrible throw all the way to the dugout. Braves take the lead. 4-3 Atlanta in the ninth inning on the bad throw by Wynn. Deja Dubon.
3: Cardinals error with two outs in the top of the ninth inning. Braves score. They win it 4-3. 680 the fan. Braves snapping a 2-game losing skid. Only their third win in their last 8 games. They're now 3-5. Cardinals, meanwhile, 3-6 in their last 9. White Sox with a milestone day.
6: The 1-0. Swinging a fly ball to right. It's deep, and it is gone up the top of the fence and over. Butler made a leaping attempt, and he couldn't get it. It's 6-1.
3: Season high 4 RBI for Montgomery, and the White Sox beat the Athletics 9-1. ESPN 1000 with the call. White Sox with their 50th win this season. Third time in the last 20 seasons. They've had 50 wins prior to the All-Star break. The previous two resulting in the team winning the AL Central. Speaking of Chicago, Cubs doubling up the Reds.
7: And here comes the 0-1. Bregman, it's a high fly ball deep left. Bode back at the track. Near the wall. Gone! Three-run home run, Alex Bregman. And the Cubs have broken it open. They're up 8-4 over the Reds here in the seventh.
3: Cubs Radio Network, 8-4 would be the final as the Cubs win it. Pete Crow Armstrong, third go-ahead hit in the seventh inning or later this season. Alex Bregman, homers in consecutive games for the first time this season. Four RBI. His most in any game since April of 2025 at Tampa Bay when he was a member of the Red Sox. SportsCenter All Night, ESPN Radio, semifinals at the World Cup coming up this week. Heavy hitters as well. England, Argentina, France, and Spain. The top four seeds advancing to the semifinals of the World Cup. Earlier on ESPN Radio from MLS on Apple TV, Nate Bucati.
8: I think usually the best tournaments are when you have some upsets and some Cinderella stories in the early rounds, but you have the heavy hitters making it all the way to the final four. And that's what we have for sure. I think these are the four best teams in the world. I think most of us felt like they were the four best teams in the world coming into this. And then you add the storylines to the games that we have coming up, both on and off the field. And I don't know how you could ask really any more than that.
9: France is a favorite at plus 150. Then it's really like Spain plus 320, England plus 340, Argentina plus 360. So yeah, they really separate France from really the other three. Feel that the France-Spain matchup actually is the true final and the winner will come out of that match. Would you agree with that?
8: Well, I think that's certainly the prevailing thought. Right now, based on the form of the teams and how they've looked going into this semifinals. But, you know, wasn't the consensus in the NBA that the Western Conference was going to provide, like that was the championship, like the Western Conference final?
10: Right.
8: For a lot of people, yep, was like the final.
10: Yep.
8: And then all of a sudden the Knicks got super hot and, you know, they go on and win the title. So, you know, I think we would all be foolish to discount the chances of the defending champions, you know, in Argentina, or a team like England who have some of the best talent in the world. And they've obviously shown in this tournament that they've got incredible leadership skills. They know how to, you know, fight through adversity to win a game. And they've got a couple players that are playing like special players right now in Bellingham and Harry Kane. So, yeah, I mean, I understand what you're saying. I mean, look, I think the two best teams are France and Spain. But that doesn't mean that the winner of that game is going to win this World Cup.
3: France and Spain first up in the semifinals. They're in Arlington, Texas on Tuesday. Then Wednesday's semifinal matchup, England and Argentina in Atlanta, Georgia. SportsCenter all night, ESPN Radio, MMA this weekend. It was a rough week for Conor McGregor. Couple seconds turned out to be rough, suffering a knee injury seconds into that bout with Max Holloway. After the bout, Dana White.
11: I mean, I was expecting at least a one-round war, or, you know, who knew what Conor was capable of as far as cardio or whatever else after a five-year layoff. And, well, there you go. I mean, we're assuming blown ACL. No doctor, but that's what I figured when I saw it, and doctors think the same thing too. Just on my accounts, the face-off that day is at 80 million views, right? So if there was a pre-existing injury, somebody would have noticed it. He was limping, put his shoes on, he ran right at him. I don't think there was. Anything is possible, but he sure didn't look like it. And for 80 million just on my accounts, you know, that number's got to be massive, and nobody noticed anything. So there you go.
3: There was a much anticipated return after 5 years away for Conor McGregor, ended in disappointment Saturday in Las Vegas. And it happened right away. ESPN analyst Brett Okamoto.
12: The moment I think it was clear to me and everyone else in the arena is when he threw the punch. You know, he runs out very aggressively, throws the kick, and sort of awkwardly lands. Okay, that's one thing. You know, he's been out for 5 years. Maybe he's trying to send a message to Max Holloway. Then he slips again. That does happen, you know, especially if a guy's too hyped up and he throws the high kick. He can slip. He falls down. Max threw a couple punches on the ground and then let him back up. And then it was kind of a moment like, okay, the guy's fallen down twice, but now he's back on his feet. When he moved forward and threw a straight left hand and fell again, that's when you knew, okay, this guy is on unstable legs. Something has happened here. And that's when all expectations and hope really went out the window for Conor McGregor. He is not going to be able to fight Max Holloway, one of the greatest featherweights of all time, on one leg. And I think it really sucked the air out of the arena pretty quickly when he fell down on that left hand.
13: In the tweet, Conor, he said he's gonna return. Holloway immediately said there will be a trilogy between the two. What do you see happening?
12: Man, I think it's hard to predict what's going to happen now with Conor McGregor. I mean, you know, this guy is facing some demons. You know, we've seen some of his out of the cage behavior over the last 5 years. He was able to get motivated and get back into the octagon, and then this happens, you know, very quickly at UFC 329. If he does come back, Jay, I don't see the likelihood of a McGregor-Holloway trilogy. I just think too much time will go by. Max Holloway is still a very relevant lightweight. The guy is ranked in the top five. You know, he's still chasing a title. As I mentioned before, he's a featherweight champion before. He wants to be a lightweight champion now. So he's just too relevant in this division. They're not going to allow him to just kind of sit there. And even he said, you know, I want to sit out the rest of 2026. I owe that to my family. I'll come back in 2027. But even then, when is Conor McGregor going to return? So I don't see a very high likelihood of Max Holloway ever fighting Conor McGregor again.
13: There may be a scenario where you think Conor could come back.
12: Yeah, I mean, again, when you're thinking about Conor's next move, it's hard to predict, but I think it's time to think outside of the box. You know, this guy has now broken his leg in the first round of a fight against Dustin Poirier in 2021, tried to come back in 2024 and broke his pinky toe, was unable to come back. And now in 2026, was unable to get out of the first 2 minutes of this fight due to a potentially torn ACL. He's had knee injuries before. His lower body is not responding well, I don't think, to mixed martial arts. but maybe he could box. Dana White has this Zuffa boxing now. I think that the public might get into a little bit more. They might be able to trust the idea of Conor McGregor boxing more than they might be able to trust the idea of him throwing kicks and wrestling again. Conor McGregor loves the sport of boxing, and I think it would be more suitable to his health right now. So if he does come back, he's got one fight left on his UFC contract. Take that fight, move it over to Zuffa Boxing, and have him box Floyd Mayweather.
3: Floyd Mayweather taking a left-hand turn. Conor McGregor, currently 37 years old. Have to come back from injury to get there. 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
16: As families head into summer travel season, there's one thing many people forget to plan for. What happens if someone gets sick when you're away from home? Joining us now is Dr. Peter McCullough with some smart ways to be prepared before summer begins. Doctor, summer is supposed to be relaxing, but travel can come with surprises. So why is summer a time when families should think ahead medically?
17: Because there's always stress about getting sick on a trip and then ending up in the urgent care.
16: What are some of the most common issues that families will run into during these summer trips from a medical standpoint?
17: Various forms of food poisoning or traveler's diarrhea, getting viral upper respiratory tract infections that get too far along and they become a bacterial secondary infection like a bronchitis, then of course usual things like bladder infections, yeast infections.
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3: 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Been some movement in the NBA this summer. Switching teams. Ja Morant, for example, now in Portland. Says it's going to be a fresh start there if he can shake his past.
20: I mean, obviously, I've done, you know, what I've done in the past, but it's been addressed and handled already. So I don't see why, you know, years later, that's still the topic when nothing happened since, you know? And I felt like if I was that guy, y'all wouldn't be talking to me now. I wouldn't be here.
3: Ja Morant looking for a fresh start with the Blazers. Then there's the pursuit of LeBron James. And yes, the Cavs are in the discussion. Their coach, Kenny Atkinson.
21: Listen, this is an exciting time for us, right? Like, we're in the mix for, the greatest player of all time.
25: That guy.
21: Like, you know, yeah. my personal opinion. So it's exciting, right? Like, man, I think you're nervous. But, we understand how it is. You know, he's obviously has earned that right to take his time. Obviously, family plays a big part of it. But I know the state of Ohio, man, that there's something special there.
3: But they do have competition, say the Warriors, especially when LeBron and Draymond Green vacation together in Puerto Rico.
26: And us being brothers, I'd be remiss if I don't take the opportunity to throw my pitch in there. You know, I'd be crazy if we're together for X amount of days and at no point am I like, yo, we need to chop it up. Like, what the hell going on? What are we doing? And so there's that. Of course I did that. And of course the pitch was crazy. I think I'm pretty decent at it. Does it change anything? Does it make anything happen? I don't know. I hope so. With the things that I shared in it, I believe it definitely is going to make the brain work a little bit. You know, if I don't think there's a decision that's been made, but say if there was, it'll make you think twice about it, you know? And so that's that. But we wasn't going to hang out for a recruitment pitch.
3: Draymond Green on his podcast, SportsCenter All Night, ESPN Radio, back to the diamond, and a late lead for the Padres.
27: Now the infield in, 1-1 pitch, in the air to right center. That'll get the run home at least. Marshall back, onto the warning track, reaches up to make the catch. Bowen tags and scores, and the stolen base is set up to rally. Padres back ahead, it's 5-4.
3: Padres taking the lead in the eighth inning with a couple of runs in that eighth, a plus 41 run differential in the eighth inning or later. 97-1 the fan. Padres beat the Blue Jays 8-4. As for the Guardians,
27: here's the pitch.
3: Oh,
27: and that swung there we go. Launched high and deep to right. Gone. Home run to Lauder. Second level. 5-1 Guardians.
3: They go on to a 5-2 win. WTAM. Guardians' second sweep in 12 all-time series against the Marlins, first since 2016 in Cleveland. As for the top sounds from Sunday, let's bring in John Ryder. John?
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3: Thanks, Jay. We begin with baseball, the final Sunday before the All-Star break, and the Diamondbacks with an impressive sweep of the Dodgers in L.A. 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
29: The 2-2. Swinging a high fly ball into left center field. Going back, Paez looking up, and it's gone! Tim Tawa adds the insurance! A solo blast in the ninth, and the Diamondbacks lead 5-3.
19: Number 4.
3: Cubs' big free agent signing has been playing much better of late. Alex Bregman with his second home run in as many games and a win at Cincinnati. A call on the Cubs radio network.
7: And here comes the 0-1. Bregman, it's a high fly ball deep left. Bode back at the track. New the wall. Gone! Three-run home. have broken it open. They're up 8-4 over the Reds here in the seventh.
0: Number three.
3: The Yankees complete the sweep of the Nationals in D.C., and they get it done again late on this Ben Rice three-bagger in the eighth on the YES Network.
1: Fly ball, left center. Cruz back. He's on the track. He's at the wall. He can't make the play, and it bounds back into center field. One run scores. Here comes Grisham. He'll score. Rice is at third with a two-run triple, and his great first half continues as he gives the Yankees the lead.
0: Number two.
3: And we have a walk-off to wrap up the Astros-Rangers series. The call on 105.3 The Fan.
5: Here's the pitch. And a ground ball back off Hader's glove. Up the middle. Base hit. Here comes Langford, and the ball game's over. The Rangers have walked off the Astros on a sharp ground ball single up the middle by Brandon Nimmo.
0: Number one.
3: And JR, top sound is from the All England Club as Yannick Sinner looks to make it back-to-back Wimbledon titles. Chris Fowler with the call on ESPN.
5: Is again the story at Wimbledon. 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
3: Yannick Sinner, first man to win a major after starting the fortnight with a five-setter. First to do it since Rafa Nadal at the French Open in 2011. As for this one, 10 straight wins in finals dating to Beijing. In 2025, his last loss in the finals, 2025 U.S. Open against Carlos Alcaraz. As for this win?
6: Yeah, amazing. Amazing achievement from my side. Very tough match today against Sasha. Felt like both very high level because it was not easy to play. It was very dusty, breezy. So very happy. And, of course, standing here again as champion means a lot to me.
3: 44th win this season, 100th major match win overall. Straight ahead, not what they were expecting going into the All-Star break. SportsCenter All Night continues. It's ESPN Radio.
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3: It all turns into a numbers game. 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The top two were playing for the top spot on grass. The top four are the ones remaining when the World Cup returns to action on Tuesday with the first of the semifinals. Major League Baseball returns to the diamond technically on Tuesday with the All-Star Game. Monday, Home Run Derby, of course. Then the game on Tuesday.
16: Here's the windup. And the 0-2 pitch, swing and a miss. He got him. And there's a good start. Rodriguez's troubles against lefties continue. That's the ninth strikeout for Sanchez, and he's gotten Andy Rodriguez 3 times.
3: 94 WIP in Philly, hearing a lot of that this season. And now Christopher Sanchez of the Phillies will be starting in the All-Star game in his home ballpark. He'll take the mound for the National League. Sanchez 11-4, an ERA of 2.62 this season. He's third in the majors with 144 strikeouts. Of course, he had that streak of 50 2/3 scoreless innings. Certainly a highlight of the first part of the season thus far. He's starting for the National League, for the American League.
17: The kick in the 1-2 pitch. He struck him out. 99 down the middle, and he's through 8 innings with no hits allowed. 7-0 Blue Jays on to the ninth.
3: Sportsnet 590 The Fan. Dylan Cease will be the American League starter. He's 6-4, an ERA of 2.56 for Toronto. Nearly threw his second career no-hitter last Wednesday against the Giants. Wound up being broken up in the ninth inning. Cease will be the first Toronto pitcher to start the All-Star game since Roy Halladay in 2009. Meanwhile, New York manager Aaron Boone says the Yankees' Cam Schlittler was not planning to pitch in the All-Star game. But then hours later, Boone said the righty could be available after all. Given the time frame, there wouldn't be any replacement plan for the American League roster if he was not going to pitch. So Home Run Derby later tonight, 8 o'clock Eastern. All-Star Game Tuesday, our coverage, 7 o'clock Eastern. You'll hear it all here on ESPN Radio. With this being All-Star Week, that meant Sunday marked the end of the first chunk of the season. We're technically past the halfway point. Teams with 95, 96, 97, even 98 games under their belts. 61 of those games have been wins for the Dodgers. Although not this weekend.
27: The 2-2. Swinging a high fly ball into left center field. Going back, Paez looking up, and it's gone! Tim Tawa adds the insurance. A solo blast in the ninth, and the Diamondbacks lead 5-3.
12: The pitch.
27: Swing and a miss. He got him! D-backs win. The Arizona Diamondbacks have come into Los Angeles.
1: Angeles. They have swept the LA Dodgers in LA for the first time in 9 years. The final today, 5-3. What a performance from this rebuilt D-backs bullpen. Wow!
3: Arizona Sports 98-7, first series sweep for Arizona against the Dodgers since a three-game series in April of 2018. Shohei Ohtani did have home run number 22 on the season, but the Dodgers are swept for the first time this season. They went into this weekend as the only team in baseball that hadn't been swept. Diamondbacks getting an insurance run in the top of the ninth, as we heard. Rockies would get a quick run in the first. Jack McCarthy with his second leadoff inside the park home run of the season. But the Giants would come back.
5: 1-1 pitch. As a soft line drive over the infield. Base hit in the left field. McCray's in to score. 3-1 Giants.
3: KNBR, John Miller with the call. Giants with that 3-1 win. Their 16th comeback win this season. Tied for the fewest in the National League. They scored twice in the eighth inning en route to that victory. Giants 41-55 this season. Their worst record entering the All-Star break since 2017. In Arlington, Rangers and Astros came down to one final swing.
7: Here's the pitch. And a ground ball back off Hader's glove. Up the middle. Base hit. Here comes Langford and the ball game's over. The Rangers have walked off the Astros on a sharp ground ball single up the middle by Brandon Nimmo.
3: 105-3 the fan, 6-5 the final for Nimmo. 3-for-5, 2 RBI, the walk-off single, his 7th career walk-off, his first since a year ago, August, when he was on the Mets. Rangers with their 4th walk-off win this season, the 2nd this month. But what about the hottest team going into the break? That would be the Red Sox, although they trailed the Mets 2-0 in the 9th inning.
27: Durant swings and he pops one up, shallow right. Bench charges in, Bench slides and can't make the catch. Chang races in from third and scores, and the Red Sox have tied this game at 2.
3: So to the 10th they would go.
18: Ziegler from the right side. Swings, drives one to left field, this to get the run home. Back goes Taylor, turns, makes an over-the-head catch for the out, but no chance to get the run home. It's a sacrifice fly, and the Red Sox lead for the first time today, 3-2. The pitch. Swing and a bouncing ball to first, grab by Montesario. 3 steps to the bag, it's over. The Red Sox have won it. They sweep the Mets, they sweep the trip. They go 9-0 on a road trip for the second time in their history, the first time since 1977. An improbable comeback win as they beat New York in 10 innings, 3-2. Can you believe it?
3: WEEI 93.7 FM, 3-2 the final. Red Sox get the win. 9-game win streak, their longest of the season. They're the first team in baseball history to enter the All-Star break on a win streak of 9 or more in consecutive seasons. As for the Mets, they led 2-0 in the 9th inning. They lose 3-2 in 10. They had won 130 consecutive games when leading by 2 runs or more going to the 9th inning. Offense bringing the Red Sox back to their win. In Detroit, it was Philly pitching that was dominant.
5: The count full, 3 balls, 2 strikes to Riley Green. Wheeler ready, the pitch. Swing and a miss, struck him out, blew him away. Fastball got him. It's his 10th strikeout of the day and his 26th double-digit strikeout game as a member of the Phillies.
3: He being Zach Wheeler. 6 innings of 2-hit balls, striking out 10. Sports Radio 94 WIP. Phillies get the 5-0 shutout of the Tigers. Zach Wheeler now 10-1. His 4th start of at least 6 innings and 2 or fewer hits this season. 3rd straight game with double-digit strikeouts. Tied for the longest streak in his career. Tigers, meanwhile, shut out for the first time since June 6th. They've been shut out 6 times overall this season. Speaking of Michigan, SportsCenter All Night, ESPN Radio.
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20: When you bring a group this talented together, it's never guaranteed, but for these guys to cut down the nets after all they sacrifice is pretty special.
3: Kind of a roller coaster over the past few years for Michigan athletics. Over the course of just the past 5 national titles in basketball, football, men's gymnastics, women's gymnastics. But there have been some scandals for the Wolverines as well. Overseeing the whole department, Ward Manuel, former Michigan football player. He's been the athletic director since 2016. This week, the university's regents will be meeting. A decision on Manuel's future is anticipated. ESPN's Adam Rittenberg.
0: The university could be finally releasing the results of the investigation into the athletic department, which obviously came after everything went down with Sherrone Moore, the football coach, back in December, which is the latest in a line of scandals and situations that you certainly don't want to have if you're a university. And so we waited for those results to come out. They may come out this week. There's a Board of Regents meeting scheduled for Thursday where those findings and Ward's future could be discussed. And so

0: The crew is back from the All-Star break with a three-game set against the Marlins July 17th through the 19th. And it's Noche de Cerveceros, a Woodruff Bobble giveaway, and Paw Patrol Day. Get all your tickets at Brewers.com.
1: For a second, pretend that Ward Manuel, they do move on, right? That this does happen. How do you then view Michigan as an opportunity?
2: This is always going to be a sought-after job. It's one of the most recognizable brands in American sports. It's an incredible university, an athletic department that's won championships in multiple sports and had success both on the men's and women's side. So it's incredibly appealing, great place to live. So it's not going to be a problem for them to get candidates, but I do think the cleanup part, you know, has to be front and center. You know, I asked Ward Manuel a little bit about this at the Big Ten spring meetings in California about 6 weeks ago. You know, just the need for stability, the need for a period of time where Michigan isn't in the news for negative reasons, whether or not they're winning championships. And he acknowledged that that was important after what's happened on that campus here the last 4 or 5 years. So if indeed he isn't returning as athletic director, I do think that next person, you know, has to push that forward. And, you know, they obviously spent a lot of money on this investigation that was done by a law firm here in Chicago. And you know, that you do that because you need to show your constituents, your public, your folks on campus that you're taking this seriously. And I think that also has to ring true with whoever they would hire if they do make a change.
3: Adam Rittenberg with Matt Fontana earlier here on ESPN Radio. Spokesman for the school telling ESPN they had nothing to report, declined further comment. Sports Center all night, ESPN Radio. Sunday at the All England Club. The men's championship matchup, the top two seeds taking center court. The two seed, Alexander Zverev. The top seed, Jannik Sinner.
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5: Jannik Sinner's supremacy is again the story at Wimbledon. 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
3: We saw it on ESPN on Sunday. Sinner picking up his fifth major title, his first since Wimbledon a year ago. Overall, his 30th career singles title, second at Wimbledon, won it last year. Fifth man in the Open era to successfully defend titles at different majors before turning the age of 25. Sunday, defended that Wimbledon crown.
6: Jannik, congratulations. You just took a moment to look at center court. What was that feeling like holding this trophy again for the second time?
7: Wow, amazing, honestly. Lost of words in this moment because it's been so tough today. I was serving so, so well, especially in important moments, and tough one to lose the first set like this. And, you know, I tried to stay there mentally, trying to maximize my potential. It has been quite physical also at some point. So I'm really, really happy about today's performance and holding this one more time. It means the world to me.
6: After a tough French Open, you had extra time to prepare for Wimbledon. How did you reset mentally to handle the pressure of defending your Wimbledon title?
7: Yeah, I mean, of course, not easy. But in the same time, I worked so hard in especially Monaco. The days has been so, so long. And, you know, having, you know, if you win or lose the final, honestly, you know, it's of course, it's better if you win, but in the same time, you know, to stand, you know, here on Sunday, it's an amazing feeling. A lot of pressure, of course, but really, really happy how I handled, you know, these situations when coming into the tournament without any tournament or pre-tournament before. And yeah, it has been an amazing couple of weeks.
6: Last year when you won, you said it was the happiest day of your life. On the court, you said you don't take these moments for granted. It's the first major since that day. How much do you appreciate now when you win another one?
7: Yeah, I appreciate the people I have around. I appreciate the understanding they have towards me because I know that I ask them a lot, you know, and everyone has, you know, family at home. And you know, I always try to do my best, you know, when we are together. And for me, the most important days are the off days, you know, when we have free, and the practice days, because we put a lot of work in there. And, you know, to celebrate this kind of feeling at least one more time again, it's amazing. And for me, Wimbledon has always been, back in the days, the only tournament I've watched, tennis tournament, since I was 10, 11 years old. And now to win twice here, it means the world to me.
3: First man to win a major after starting an event with a five-setter since Rafa Nadal at the 2011 French Open. For Sinner, his 100th major match win. You heard him after the Wimbledon championship.

0: Our Mary Jo Fernandez on ESPN for Alexander Zverev won the opening set in the final, which broke a 14-set losing streak against Sinner dating back to 2025, but ultimately he falls in the four-set match.
1: I think overall, compared to where I was last year, it's obviously a very different championship for me. And yeah, of course, I would have loved to lift the trophy, but he was better than me today, and he deserves to win.
0: Zverev falls in four sets. Jannik Sinner, Wimbledon champ for the second straight year. Dominating in Vegas. That's next. SportsCenter All Night continues. It's ESPN Radio.
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3: 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Uh-huh. He tore his ACL. The Kansas City Chiefs didn't make the playoffs. So what?
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10: As families head into summer travel season, there's one thing many people forget to plan for. What happens if someone gets sick when you're away from home? Joining us now is Dr. Peter McCullough with some smart ways to be prepared before summer begins. Doctor, summer is supposed to be relaxing, but travel can come with surprises. So why is summer a time when families should think ahead medically?
11: Because there's always stress about getting sick on a trip and then ending up in the urgent care.
10: What are some of the most common issues that families will run into during these summer trips from a medical standpoint?
11: Various forms of food poisoning or traveler's diarrhea, getting viral upper respiratory tract infections that get too far along and they become a bacterial secondary infection like a bronchitis, then of course usual things like bladder infections, yeast infections.
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1: 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They're down to the final four at the World Cup. Wednesday, England and Argentina, France and Spain coming up on Tuesday. Top four seeds advancing to FIFA's version of the final four. Argentina with a 12-game unbeaten streak at the World Cup. ESPN analyst Julian Loren.
2: We saw character, and that's probably the most important at this stage of the tournament. You need to win whatever way you win. Yes, it was again a bit underwhelming, especially with Messi being quite quiet for the Messi that we've seen so far in this World Cup. But you find a way of winning, and that's what they've done. And yeah, they probably would have to step up the level a little bit and raise their level for the semi-final against England. But for now, they find a way of winning. They find a bit of magic. This time was from Julian Alvarez with a lovely winning goal, the second one. Before it was Messi, you had Romero. They always find a way. But the personality, the character that the world champions are showing, I think is really important right now.
1: England and Argentina will meet on Wednesday in Atlanta, Georgia. Before we get to that one, Tuesday is the matchup between France and Spain. Can France actually win this one? ESPN analyst Hercules Gomez.
3: Many think it would be an upset, but would it be really an upset if the European champions, a team that's undefeated in 35 games, beat a team that they've beaten already twice in a row, that they've made look somewhat mediocre in those games? Would it really be an upset? Yes, it would. Let me tell you why. This French national team is playing on a level that I've not seen since probably 2002 with the Brazilian national team, and they have more stars. Listen to what I am telling you. Brazil had R9. Brazil had Rivaldo. Brazil had their two fullbacks that are world beaters. And yet this French national team, that front five, and I can go on to maybe six, is as good as I've ever seen in the World Cup. I do think it would be an upset. This French national team, if they strike first, it forces Spain to chase the game, commit numbers, and then it's over. That said, 36 games unbeaten. The last time they had an unbeaten run in like that, it was Confederations Cup at the hands of the U.S. men's national team. So they are beatable, and this French national team can definitely beat them.
1: France and Spain meeting on Tuesday. That one will be in Arlington, Texas. FIFA's version of the Final Four. SportsCenter All Night, ESPN Radio, WNBA on Sunday in Las Vegas. Fever, Aces, relatively one-sided.
4: Caitlin, left elbow, fadeaway. Jackpot, 86. 64, number 22, gives the Fever a 22-point lead in Vegas.
5: Come on, because I'm feeling 22, too.
4: Ball, tenacious offensive rebound, bounce pass to Timpson, right post. She dribbles it outside, 8 on the shot clock, hand off to number 8. Cunningham, sidestep, launches again. Good, again, Cunningham, cooking the Show Me State native, showing out.
1: It was on 107.5, The Fan. The Fever with a 109-75 rout of the Aces. 34-point win. Ties their largest margin of victory against the Aces franchise in series history. At a 34-point margin of victory in 2003 as well. For the Aces, largest margin of defeat this season. 82-point swing between Saturday's 48-point win over the Mercury and Sunday's 34-point loss. Largest point differential from one game to the next in WNBA history. 109-75, Fever with the win for Indiana. Their 8th 100-point game this season, breaking a tie with the Aces for the most in the WNBA. Tempo in front of another large crowd, getting past the Liberty.
6: And it's now 55 seconds left in the fourth. Downhill, Savoli, and the Tempo has the lead.
1: It was on TSN. Tempo, a 93-91 win, snapping a season-long four-game losing streak. The Tempo outscoring the Liberty 28-2 on fast break points. The game was played at the Bell Center in Montreal. Attendance almost 13,000 after they broke the regular season record with almost 21,000 fans on Friday. Also had a matchup on Sunday between the Mystics and the Storm.
7: More now Citron. Good help from Heidemann there. Gotta get something on. Two on the shot clock. Inside, and Austin with 0.1 seconds left gives Washington the 4-point
0: the biggest of the game.
1: NBA TV, Mystics, the 84-79 win over the Storm, which sees Seattle fall to 6-19 on the season. Ties their second-worst 25-game start to a season in franchise history, 84-79. With the loss. As for the Wings against the Sky,
8: it's Beckers going in. No contact, doesn't matter. It's buckets made by Paige Beckers.
9: Yeah, it's go time in the fourth quarter for number 5 in blue.
1: Saw it on ESPN as the Wings beat the Sky 96-91. Paige Beckers, 22 points, 11 assists.
10: All right, Paige, you, Leo LaRue, and Jess Shepherd all had double-doubles today. What is it like having that complete team performance?
11: It's really fun to play basketball that way, where we got two starting fives, and we feel like everybody, 1 through 15, can contribute to winning basketball. Different people step on different nights, depending on the matchup and what we need at that given moment. And they stepped up and played really huge minutes. This is a great matchup for Lee, and she shows up every single time.
10: Now your fifth win in a row. What's been the most consistent thing about these victories for you?
11: I think our fight and our resilience, our ability to respond to other teams' runs and what other teams bring. We got to be better on the defensive end, but by the time the fourth quarter starts, I think we have an ability to always find a way. And learn through the mistakes, learn through the good and the bad throughout in the game, and really just stick with it and stay together.
10: About 3.5 minutes, there was an and-one where Jess Shepherd hit a tough shot. She looked right at you to have that communication. What did she say, and what does it bring when she can make energy plays like that?
11: I think she just said good screen. Just for us to play off of each other, us a lot of inverted screens, us to play two-man, us to play within the flow of the offense, and just to have that chemistry with an amazing basketball player and an amazing human being. It's really fun to play that way, and that's how we feel about every single one of the people on our team. We just really love playing together. We love playing and being around each other.
1: Second double-double of the season. We saw it Saturday night. It went south quickly. That's next. It's ESPN Radio.
12: 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Power surge is detected in Philadelphia. It's the 2026 Home Run Derby with a new format. 20 swings in round one, 15 in round two in the finals. Home or your last win.
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1: Jannik Sinner with a second straight Wimbledon title. Fever dominate the Aces, winning by 34. Red Sox heading to the All-Star break on a 9-game win streak. While the focus in Las Vegas certainly has been on a lot of NBA stars or up-and-coming stars as well. Lester Quiñones scoring a game-high 30 points on Sunday. Magic, 112-105 overtime victory against the Blazers in the Summer League. 17 lead changes at the Pavilion in Las Vegas. A lot of eyes focused on the young talent. ESPN's Mark Kestisher has been there.
25: This draft class is just, as you know, we've talked about for a year, is just so deep. I loved watching Michael Brown Jr. with the Brooklyn Nets. You know, he looks like, you know, he's got some game ready. You know, obviously everyone saw Darius Acuff in college and with Sacramento. We had the Hawks. I think Kingston Fleming is going to be an outstanding addition, a really quick guard. Merez Johnson Jr., who was the first kind of surprise pick at number 9. He had a great summer league opener. We had that game as well against Yaxel Lindeborg in Golden State. So Caleb Wilson, who I think opened up a ton of eyes. Obviously his injury at North Carolina maybe stunted him as far as where he's going to be selected. And I know we shouldn't read too much into summer league, but boy, he just looks really smooth. You know, that's kind of the guy I'm looking at right now as we head in. Even as great as DeBanza and Peterson are and Cam Boozer as well, I was so impressed with Caleb Wilson's opener.
26: You watch a lot of basketball and you understand the game of basketball. What is a realistic balance of excitement and reservation for fan bases when their rookies play extremely well or if they don't play up to their expectations in summer league?
25: Yeah, it's a great point because I remember being, in the building at Thomas and Mack. Was that 3 years ago, 4 years ago, when Victor Wembanyama made his summer league debut? Yep. And you know, we're all talking about this is, you know, the greatest draft pick maybe ever in the history of number one draft picks in the NBA. And it couldn't have been more disappointing, you know, with all the hype. And you're like, I hope this, hope he turns out to be a pretty good pro. And obviously, from what we've seen the first 3 years, that's lived there. So I think it's hard to take away. You should never take away really anything from summer league, but there are certain things you see, and Darren Peterson in particular, like we all saw in short bursts what he could do. Obviously didn't play all the games at Kansas. Just what you've seen in summer league so far has been so impressive that you're just like, all right, let's see if he's going to play 72 out of 82. You know, let's see if he's not going to have the issues he had before. That's, to me, that's the bigger thing. And just seeing how guys comport themselves on a big stage for the first time, even if they played at the highest levels of college basketball. When you're these big star players, you don't know where your shots are coming from. You know, you're playing with a lot of guys you're never going to play with again. And when we get to training camp, you're going to be playing with guys who are the absolute best basketball players in the world. And all of a sudden, you know, your role's going to be different. You're going to see the ball in places that you're not going to see the ball in summer league. So you really have to reserve everything until, you know, we finally get into the regular season.
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0: Swinging a bouncing ball to first, grabbed by Montesario. Three steps to the bag, it's over. The Red Sox have won it. They sweep the Mets, they sweep the trip. They go 9-0 on a road trip for the second time in their history, the first time since 1977. An improbable comeback win as they beat New York in 10 innings, 3-2. Can you believe it?
1: WEEI in Boston as the Red Sox trailed the Mets 2-0 in the ninth inning. They rally and win it 3-2 in 10. Going into the All-Star break, on a 9-game win streak. Speaking of scoring late, Yankees Nationals.
2: Two. Fly ball, left center. Cruz back. He's on the track. He's at the wall. He can't make the play. And it bounds back into center field. One run scores. Here comes Grisham. He'll score. Rice is at third with a two-run triple. And his great first half continues as he gives the Yankees the lead.
1: Michael Kay on the YES Network. Yankees go out of the 5-3 win. Ben Rice with the go-ahead two-run triple in the eighth. 8-game hit streak, longest of his career. Yankees with a sixth consecutive win against the Nationals. Second straight year they've swept a 3-game series. A comeback win in all three games of this series. Speaking of scoring late, Braves Cardinals.
3: 0-2, ground ball to the left side. Wynn has it at short. Throws over to first base, and it's a terrible throw all the way to the dugout. Braves take the lead. 4-3 Atlanta in the ninth inning on the bad throw by Wynn. Deja Dubon.
1: Cardinals error with two outs in the top of the ninth inning. Braves score. They win it 4-3. 680 the fan. Braves snapping a 2-game losing skid. Only their third win in their last 8 games. They're now 3-5. Cardinals, meanwhile, 3-6 in their last 9. White Sox with a milestone day.
4: The 1-0. Swinging a fly ball to right. It's deep, and it is gone off the top of the fence and over. Butler made a leaping attempt, and he couldn't get it. Braden Montgomery with a 3-run homer. It's 6-1.
1: Season-high 4 RBI for Montgomery, and the White Sox beat the Athletics 9-1. ESPN 1000 with the call. White Sox with their 50th win this season. Third time in the last 20 seasons they've had 50 wins prior to the All-Star break. The previous two resulting in the team winning the AL Central. Speaking of Chicago, Cubs doubling up the Reds.
5: And here comes the 0-1. Bregman, it's a high fly ball deep left. Bode back at the track. Near the wall. Gone! Three-run home run, Alex Bregman. And the Cubs have broken it open. They're up 8-4 over the Reds here in the seventh.
1: Cubs Radio Network, 8-4 would be the final as the Cubs win it. Pete Crow Armstrong, third go-ahead hit in the seventh inning or later this season. Alex Bregman, homers in consecutive games for the first time this season. 4 RBI. His most in any game since April of 2025 at Tampa Bay when he was a member of the Red Sox. SportsCenter all night. ESPN Radio. Semifinals at the World Cup coming up this week. Heavy hitters as well. England, Argentina, France, and Spain. The top 4 seeds advancing to the semifinals of the World Cup. 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
6: I think usually the best tournaments are when you have some upsets and some Cinderella stories in the early rounds, but you have the heavy hitters making it all the way to the Final Four. And that's what we have for sure. I think these are the 4 best teams in the world. I think most of us felt like they were the 4 best teams in the world coming into this. And then you add the storylines to the games that we have coming up, both on and off the field. And I don't know how you could ask really any more than that.
7: France is a favorite at +150. Then it's really like Spain +320, England +340, Argentina +360. So yeah, they really separate France from really the other 3. Feel that the France-Spain matchup actually is the true final and the winner will come out of that match. Would you agree with that?
6: Well, I think that's certainly the prevailing thought right now based on the form of the teams and how they've looked going into this semifinals. But, you know, wasn't the consensus in the NBA that the Western Conference was going to provide, like that was the championship, like the Western Conference final?
7: Right.
6: For a lot of people, yep, was like the final.
7: Yep.
6: And then all of a sudden the Knicks got super hot and, you know, they go on and win the title. So You know, I think we would all be foolish to discount the chances of the defending champions, you know, in Argentina, or a team like England who have some of the best talent in the world. And they've obviously shown in this tournament that they've got incredible leadership skills. They know how to, you know, fight through adversity to win a game. And they've got a couple players that are playing like special players right now in Bellingham and Harry Kane. So, yeah, I mean, I understand what you're saying. I mean, look, I think the two best teams are France and Spain. But that doesn't mean that the winner of that game is going to win this World Cup.
1: France and Spain first up in the semifinals. They're in Arlington, Texas on Tuesday. Then Wednesday's semifinal matchup, England and Argentina in Atlanta, Georgia. Sports Center all night. ESPN Radio, MMA this weekend. It was a rough week for Conor McGregor. Couple seconds turned out to be rough, suffering a knee injury seconds into that bout with Max Holloway. After the bout, Dana White.
8: I mean, I was expecting at least a one-round war, or, you know, who knew what Conor was capable of as far as cardio or whatever else after a five-year layoff. And, well, there you go. I mean, we're assuming blown ACL. No doctor, but that's what I figured when I saw it, and doctors think the same thing, too. Just on my accounts, the face-off that day is at 80 million views. Right? So if there was a pre-existing injury, somebody would have noticed it. He was limping, put his shoes on, he ran right at him. I don't think there was. Anything is possible, but he sure didn't look like it. And for 80 million just on my accounts, you know, that number's got to be massive, and nobody noticed anything. So there you go.
1: There was a much anticipated return after 5 years away for Conor McGregor, ended in disappointment Saturday in Las Vegas. And it happened right away. ESPN analyst Brett Okamoto.
9: The moment I think it was clear to me and everyone else in the arena is when he threw the punch. You know, he runs out very aggressively, throws the kick, and sort of awkwardly lands. Okay, that's one thing. You know, he's been out for 5 years. Maybe he's trying to send a message to Max Holloway. Then he slips again. That does happen, you know, especially if a guy's too hyped up and he throws the high kick, he can slip, he falls down. Max threw a couple punches on the ground and then let him back up. And then it was kind of a moment like, okay, the guy's fallen down twice, but now he's back on his feet. When he moved forward and threw a straight left hand and fell again, that's when you knew, okay, this guy is on unstable legs. Something has happened here. And that's when all expectations and hope really went out the window for Conor McGregor. He is not going to be able to fight Max Holloway, one of the greatest featherweights of all time, on one leg. And I think it really sucked the air out of the arena pretty quickly when he fell down on that left hand.
10: In the tweet, Conor, he said he's gonna return. Holloway immediately said there will be a trilogy between the two. What do you see happening?
9: Man, I think it's hard to predict what's going to happen now with Conor McGregor. I mean, you know, this guy is facing some demons. We've seen some of his out of the cage behavior over the last 5 years. He was able to get motivated and get back into the octagon, and then this happens, you know, very quickly at UFC 329. If he does come back, Jay, I don't see the likelihood of a McGregor-Holloway trilogy. I just think too much time will go by. Max Holloway is still a very relevant lightweight. The guy's ranked in the top five. You know, he's still chasing a title. As I mentioned before, he's a featherweight champion before. He wants to be a lightweight champion now. So he's just too relevant in this division. They're not going to allow him to just kind of sit there. And even he said, you know, I want to sit out the rest of 2026. I owe that to my family. I'll come back in 2027. But even then, when is Conor McGregor going to return? So I don't see a very high likelihood of Max Holloway ever fighting Conor McGregor again.
10: There may be a scenario where you think Conor could come back.
9: Yeah, I mean, again, when you're thinking about Conor's next move, it's hard to predict, but I think it's time to think outside of the box. You know, this guy has now broken his leg in the first round of a fight against Dustin Poirier in 2021, tried to come back in 2024 and broke his pinky toe, was unable to come back. And now in 2026, was unable to get out of the first 2 minutes of this fight due to a potentially torn ACL. He's had knee injuries before. His lower body is not responding well, I don't think, to mixed martial arts, but maybe he could box. Dana White has this Zuffa boxing now. I think that the public might get into a little bit more. They might be able to trust the idea of Conor McGregor boxing more than they might be able to trust the idea of him throwing kicks and wrestling again. Conor McGregor loves the sport of boxing, and I think it would be more suitable to his health right now. So if he does come back, he's got one fight left on his UFC contract. Take that fight, move it over to Zuffa Boxing, and have him box Floyd Mayweather.
1: Floyd Mayweather taking a left-hand turn. Conor McGregor, currently 37 years old, have to come back from injury to get there. The ESPN Radio ESPYs auction is back, first time since 2020. 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
1: 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And some movement in the NBA this summer. Switching teams. Ja Morant, for example, now in Portland. Says it's going to be a fresh start there if he can shake his past.
21: I mean, obviously, I've done, you know, what I've done in the past, but it's been addressed and handled already. So I don't see why, you know, years later, that's still the topic when nothing happened since, you know? And I felt like if I was that guy, y'all wouldn't be talking to me now. I wouldn't be here.
1: Ja Morant looking for a fresh start with the Blazers. Then there's the pursuit of LeBron James. And yes, the Cavs are in the discussion. Their coach, Kenny Atkinson.
22: Listen, this is an exciting time for us, right? Like, we're in the mix for, the greatest player of all time.
23: That guy.
22: My personal opinion. So it's exciting, right? Like, man, we're I think you're nervous, but, we understand how it is. You know, he's obviously has earned that right to take his time. Obviously, family plays a big part of it. But I know the state of Ohio, man, that there's something special there.
1: But they do have competition, say the Warriors, especially when LeBron and Draymond Green vacation together in Puerto Rico.
24: And us being brothers, I'd be remiss if I don't take the opportunity to throw my pitch in there. You know, I'd be crazy if we're together for X amount of days and at no point am I like, yo, we need to chop it up. Like, what the hell going on? What we doing? And so there's that. Of course I did that. And of course the pitch was crazy. I think I'm pretty decent at it. Does it change anything? Does it make anything happen? I don't know. I hope so. With the things that I shared in it, I believe it definitely is going to make the brain work a little bit. You know, if I don't think there's a decision that's been made, but say if there was, it'll make you think twice about it, you know? And so that's that. But we wasn't going to hang out for a recruitment pitch.
1: Draymond Green on his podcast, SportsCenter All Night, ESPN Radio, back to the diamond, and a late lead for the Padres.
25: Now the infield in, 1-1 pitch, in the air to right center. That'll get the run home at least. Marshall back, onto the warning track, reaches up to make the catch. Bowen tags and scores, and the stolen base is set up to rally. Padres back ahead, it's 5-4.
1: Padres taking the lead in the eighth inning with a couple of runs in that eighth, a plus 41 run differential in the eighth inning or later. 97-1 the fan. Padres beat the Blue Jays 8-4. As for the Guardians,
25: here's the pitch.
1: Oh,
25: and that swung there out we and go. Launched high and deep to right. Gone. Home run to Lauder. Second Missile. Level. 5-1 Guardians.
1: They go on to a 5-2 win. WTAM. Guardians' second sweep in 12 all-time series against the Marlins, first since 2016 in Cleveland. As for the top sounds from Sunday, let's bring in John Ryder. John?
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28: 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We begin with baseball, the final Sunday before the All-Star break, and the Diamondbacks with an impressive sweep of the Dodgers in L.A. 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
29: The 2-2. Swinging a high fly ball into left center field. Going back, Paez looking up, and it's gone! Tim Tower adds the insurance!
28: Cubs' big free agent signing has been playing much better of late. Alex Bregman with his second home run in as many games and a win at Cincinnati. A call on the Cubs radio network.
5: And here comes the 0-1. Bregman, it's a high fly ball deep left. Bode back at the track. Near the wall. Gone! Three-run home run, Alex Bregman. And the Cubs have broken it open. They're up 8-4 over the Reds.
0: 3.
28: The Yankees complete the sweep of the Nationals in D.C., and they get it done again late on this Ben Rice 3-bagger in the 8th on the YES Network.
2: Fly ball, left center. Cruz back. He's on the track. He's at the wall. He can't make the play, and it bounds back into center field. One run scores. Here comes Grisham. He'll score. Rice is at third with a two-run triple, and his great first half continues as he gives the Yankees the lead.
0: Number 2.
28: And we have a walk-off to wrap up the Astros-Rangers series. The call on 105.3 The Fan.
3: Here's the pitch. And a ground ball back off Hader's glove. Up the middle. Base hit. Here comes Langford, and the ball game's over. The Rangers have walked off the Astros on a sharp ground ball single up the middle by Brandon Nimmo.
0: Number 1.
28: And Jay, our top sound is from the All England Club as Yannick Sinner looks to make it back-to-back Wimbledon titles. Chris Fowler with the call on ESPN.
3: Is again the story at Wimbledon. 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
28: Yannick Sinner, first man to win a major after starting the fortnight with a 5-setter. First to do it since Rafa Nadal at the French Open in 2011. As for this one, 10 straight wins in finals dating to Beijing. In 2025, his last loss in the finals, 2025 U.S. Open against Carlos Alcaraz. As for this win?
4: Yeah, amazing. Amazing achievement from my side. Very tough match today against Sasha. Felt like both very high level because it was not easy to play. It was very dusty, breezy. So very happy. And, of course, standing here again as champion means a lot to me.
28: 44th win this season, 100th major match win overall. Straight ahead, not what they were expecting going into the All-Star break. SportsCenter All Night continues. It's ESPN Radio.
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10: 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The top two were playing for the top spot on grass. The top four are the ones remaining when the World Cup returns to action on Tuesday with the first of the semifinals. Major League Baseball returns to the diamond technically on Tuesday with the All-Star Game. Monday, Home Run Derby, of course. Then the game on Tuesday.
11: Here's the windup. And the 0-2 pitch, swing and a miss. He got him. And
12: there's a good start.
11: Rodriguez's troubles against lefties continue. That's the ninth strikeout for Sanchez, and he's gotten Andy Rodriguez three times.
10: 94 WIP in Philly hearing a lot of that this season, and now Christopher Sanchez of the Phillies will be starting in the All-Star game in his home ballpark. He'll take the mound for the National League. Sanchez 11-4, an ERA of 2.62 this season. He's third in the majors with 144 strikeouts. Of course, he had that streak of 50 and two-thirds scoreless innings. Certainly a highlight of the first part of the season thus far. He's starting for the National League, for the American League.
13: The kick and the 1-2 pitch. He struck him out. 99 down the middle, and he's through eight innings with no hits allowed. 7-0 Blue Jays on to the ninth.
10: Sportsnet 590 The Fan. Dylan Cease will be the American League starter. He's 6-4, an ERA of 2.56 for Toronto. Nearly threw his second career no-hitter last Wednesday against the Giants. Wound up being broken up in the ninth inning. Cease will be the first Toronto pitcher to start the All-Star game since Roy Halladay in 2009. Meanwhile, New York manager Aaron Boone says the Yankees' Cam Schlittler was not planning to pitch in the All-Star game. But then hours later, Boone said the righty could be available after all. Given the time frame, there wouldn't be any replacement plan for the American League roster if he was not going to pitch. So Home Run Derby later tonight, 8 o'clock Eastern, All-Star Game Tuesday, our coverage, 7 o'clock Eastern. You'll hear it all here on ESPN Radio. With this being All-Star Week, that meant Sunday marked the end of the first chunk of the season. We're technically past the halfway point. Teams with 95, 96, 97, even 98 games under their belts. 61 of those games have been wins for the Dodgers. Although not this weekend.
14: The 2-2. Swinging a high fly ball into left center field. Going back, Paez looking up, and it's gone! Tim Tawa adds the insurance. A solo blast in the ninth, and the Diamondbacks lead 5-3.
15: The pitch.
14: Swing and a miss. He got him! D-backs win. The Arizona Diamondbacks have come into Los Angeles. They have swept the L.A. Dodgers in L.A. for the first time in 9 years. The final today, 5-3. What a performance from this rebuilt D-backs bullpen. Wow!
10: Arizona Sports 98-7. First series sweep for Arizona against the Dodgers since a three-game series in April of 2018. Shohei Ohtani did have home run number 22 on the season, but the Dodgers are swept for the first time this season. They went into this weekend as the only team in baseball that hadn't been swept. Diamondbacks getting an insurance run at the top of the ninth, as we heard. Rockies would get a quick run in the first.

0: First, Jack McCarthy with his second leadoff inside the park home run of the season. But the Giants would come back.
1: 1-1 pitch. There's a soft line drive over the infield. Base hit into left field. McCray's in to score. 3-1 Giants.
0: KNBR, John Miller with the call. Giants with that 3-1 win. Their 16th comeback win this season. Tied for the fewest in the National League. They scored twice in the eighth inning en route to that victory. Giants 41-55 this season. Their worst record entering the All-Star break since 2017. In Arlington, Rangers and Astros came down to one final swing.
2: Here's the pitch. And a ground ball back off Hader's glove. Up the middle. Base hit. Here comes Langford and the ball game's over. The Rangers have walked off the Astros on a sharp ground ball single up the middle by Brandon Nimmo.
0: 105-3 the fan, 6-5 the final for Nimmo, 3-for-5, 2 RBI, the walk-off single, his 7th career walk-off, his first since a year ago, August, when he was on the Mets. Rangers with their 4th walk-off win this season, the 2nd this month. But what about the hottest team going into the break? That would be the Red Sox, although they trailed the Mets 2-0 in the 9th inning.
3: Durant swings and he pops one up, shallow right. Benz charges in. Benz slides and can't make the catch. Chang races in from third and scores. And the Red Sox have tied this game at 2.
0: So to the 10th they would go.
4: Ziegler from the right side. Swings, drives one to left field. This will get the run home. Back goes Taylor. Turns, makes an over-the-head catch for the out. But no chance to get the run home. It's a sacrifice fly. And the Red Sox lead for the first time today, 3-2. The pitch. Swinging a bouncing ball to first. Grabbed by Montesario. 3 steps to the bag. It's over. The Red Sox have won it. They sweep the Mets. They sweep the trip. They go 9-0 on a road trip for the second time in their history. The first time since 1977. An improbable comeback win as they beat New York in 10 innings, 3-2. Can you believe it?
0: WEEI 93.7 FM, 3-2 the final. Red Sox get the win. 9-game win streak, their longest of the season. They're the first team in baseball history to enter the All-Star break on a win streak of 9 or more in consecutive seasons. As for the Mets, they led 2-0 in the 9th inning. They lose 3-2 in 10. They had won 130 consecutive games when leading by 2 runs or more going to the 9th inning. Offense bringing the Red Sox back to their win. In Detroit, it was Philly pitching that was dominant.
5: The count full, 3 balls, 2 strikes to Riley Green. Wheeler ready, the pitch. Swing and a miss, struck him out, blew him away. Fastball got him. It's his 10th strikeout of the day and his 26th double-digit strikeout game as a member of the Phillies.
0: He being Zach Wheeler. 6 innings of 2-hit ball, striking out 10. Sports Radio 94 WIP. Phillies get the 5-0 shutout of the Tigers. Zach Wheeler now 10-1. His 4th start of at least 6 innings and 2 or fewer hits this season. 3rd straight game with double-digit strikeouts, tied for the longest streak in his career. Tigers, meanwhile, shut out for the first time since June 6th. They've been shut out 6 times overall this season. Speaking of Michigan, SportsCenter All Night, ESPN Radio.
6: Write their name, Michigan, the 2026 Men's Basketball National Champions.
7: When you bring a group this talented together, it's never guaranteed, but for these guys to cut down the nets after all they sacrifice is pretty special.
0: Kind of a roller coaster over the past few years for Michigan athletics. Over the course of just the past 5 national titles in basketball, football, men's gymnastics, women's gymnastics. But there have been some scandals for the Wolverines as well. Overseeing the whole department, Ward Manuel, former Michigan football player. He's been the athletic director since 2016. This week, the university's regents will be meeting. A decision on Manuel's future is anticipated. ESPN's Adam Rittenberg.
8: The university could be finally releasing the results of the investigation into the athletic department, which obviously came after everything went down with Sherrone Moore, the football coach, back in December, which is the latest in a line of scandals and situations that you certainly don't want to have if you're a university. And so we waited for those results to come out. They may come out this week. There's a Board of Regents meeting scheduled for Thursday, where, you know, those findings and Ward's future could be discussed. And so, you know, it could mean the end for Ward Manuel as the athletic director of his alma mater. He's led that department for a decade, and a lot has happened, a lot of good things, you know, national championships in the two major sports of football and men's basketball, and recently a lot of challenging things like the Moore situation, like everything that happened with Connor Stallions and the sign stealing scandal. And so, you know, pretty complex.

0: The crew is back from the All-Star break with a three-game set against the Marlins July 17th through the 19th. And it's Noche de Cerveceros, a Woodruff Bobble giveaway, and Paw Patrol Day. 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
1: Period of time where Michigan isn't in the news for negative reasons, whether or not they're winning championships. And he acknowledged that that was important after what's happened on that campus here the last 4 or 5 years. So if indeed he isn't returning as athletic director, I do think that next person, you know, has to push that forward. And, you know, they obviously spent a lot of money on this investigation that was done by a law firm here in Chicago. And, you know, that you do that because you need to show your constituents, your public, your folks on campus that you're taking this seriously. And I think that also has to ring true with whoever they would hire if they do make a change.
2: 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Spokesman for the school telling ESPN they had nothing to report, declined further comment. SportsCenter all night, ESPN Radio. Sunday at the All England Club, the men's championship matchup, the top two seeds taking center court, the two seed Alexander Zverev, the top seed Jannik Sinner.
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4: Jannik Sinner's supremacy is again the story at Wimbledon. 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
2: We saw it on ESPN on Sunday. Sinner picking up his fifth major title, his first since Wimbledon a year ago. Overall, his 30th career singles title, second at Wimbledon, won it last year. Fifth man in the Open era to successfully defend titles at different majors before turning the age of 25. Sunday, defended that Wimbledon crown.
5: Jannik, congratulations. You just took a moment to look at center court. What was that feeling like holding this trophy again for the second time?
6: Wow, amazing, honestly. Lost of words in this moment because it's been so tough today. I was serving so, so well, especially in important moments, and tough one to lose the first set like this. And, you know, I tried to stay there mentally, trying to maximize my potential. It has been quite physical also at some point. So I'm really, really happy about today's performance and holding this one more time. It means the world to me.
5: After a tough French Open, you had extra time to prepare for Wimbledon. How did you reset mentally to handle the pressure of defending your Wimbledon title?
6: Yeah, I mean, of course, not easy. But in the same time, I worked so hard, especially in Monaco. The days has been so, so long. And, you know, if you win or lose the final, honestly, you know, it's of course, it's better if you win, but in the same time, you know, to stand, you know, here on Sunday, it's an amazing feeling. A lot of pressure, of course, but really, really happy how I handled, you know, these situations when coming into the tournament without any tournament or pre-tournament before. And yeah, it has been an amazing couple of weeks.
5: Last year when you won, you said it was the happiest day of your life. On the court, you said you don't take these moments for granted. It's the first major since that day. How much do you appreciate now when you win another one?
6: Yeah, I appreciate the people I have around. I appreciate the understanding they have towards me because I know that I ask them a lot, you know, and everyone has, you know, family at home. And you know, I always try to do my best, you know, when we are together. And for me, the most important days are the off days, you know, when we have free, and the practice days, because we put a lot of work in there. And, you know, to celebrate this kind of feeling at least one more time again, it's amazing. And for me, Wimbledon has always been, back in the days, the only tournament I've watched, tennis tournament, since I was 10, 11 years old. And now to win twice here, it means the world to me.
2: First man to win a major after starting an event with a 5-setter since Rafa Nadal at the 2011 French Open. For Sinner, his 100th major match win. You heard him after the Wimbledon championship with our Mary Jo Fernandez on ESPN. For Alexander Zverev, won the opening set in the final, which broke a 14-set losing streak against Sinner dating back to 2025, but ultimately he falls in the 4-set match.
7: I think overall, compared to where I was last year, it's obviously a very different championship for me. And yeah, of course, I would have loved to lift the trophy, but he was better than me today and he deserves to win.
2: Zverev falls in 4 sets. Jannik Sinner, Wimbledon champ for the second straight year. Dominating in Vegas. That's next. SportsCenter All Night continues. It's ESPN Radio.

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2: 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The Kansas City Chiefs didn't make the playoffs. So what?
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12: 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They're down to the final four at the World Cup. Wednesday, England and Argentina, France and Spain coming up on Tuesday. Top four seeds advancing to FIFA's version of the Final Four. Argentina with a 12-game unbeaten streak at the World Cup. ESPN analyst Julian Loren.
13: We saw character, and that's probably the most important at this stage of the tournament. You need to win whatever way you win. Yes, it was again a bit underwhelming, especially with Messi being quite quiet for the Messi that we've seen so far in this World Cup. But

0: you find a way of winning, and that's what they've done. And yeah, they probably would have to step up their level a little bit and raise their level for the semi-final against England. But for now, they find a way of winning. They find a bit of magic. This time was from Julian Alvarez with a lovely winning goal, the second one. Before it was Messi, you had Romero. They always find a way. But the personality, the character that the world champions are showing, I think is really important right now.
1: England and Argentina will meet on Wednesday in Atlanta, Georgia. Before we get to that one, Tuesday it's the matchup between France and Spain. Can France actually win this one? ESPN analyst Hercules Gomez.
2: Many think it would be an upset, but would it be really an upset if the European champions, a team that's undefeated in 35 games, beat a team that they've beaten already twice in a row, that they've made look somewhat mediocre in those games? Would it really be an upset? Yes, it would. Let me tell you why. This French national team is playing on a level that I've not seen since probably 2002 with the Brazilian national team, and they have more stars. Listen to what I am telling you. Brazil had R9. Brazil had Rivaldo. Brazil had their two fullbacks that are world beaters. And yet this French national team, that front five, and I can go on to maybe six, is as good as I've ever seen in the World Cup. I do think it would be an upset. This French national team, if they strike first, it forces Spain to chase the game, commit numbers, and then it's over. That said, 36 games unbeaten. The last time they had an unbeaten run in like that, it was Confederations Cup at the hands of the U.S. men's national team. So they are beatable, and this French national team can definitely beat them.
1: France and Spain meeting on Tuesday. That one will be in Arlington, Texas. FIFA's version of the Final Four. SportsCenter all night, ESPN Radio, WNBA on Sunday in Las Vegas. Fever, Aces, relatively one-sided.
3: Caitlin, left elbow, fadeaway. Jackpot, 86. 64, number 22, gives the Fever a 22-point lead in Vegas.
4: Come on, because I'm feeling 22, too.
3: Oh, tenacious offensive rebound. Bounce pass to Timpson, right post. He dribbles it outside, 8 on the shot clock. Hand off to number 8, Cunningham. Sidestep, launches again. Good, again, Cunningham cooking. The Show Me State native showing out.
1: It was on 107.5 The Fan. The Fever with a 109-75 rout of the Aces. 34-point win. Ties their largest margin of victory against the Aces franchise in series history. At a 34-point margin of victory in 2003 as well. For the Aces, largest margin of defeat this season. 82-point swing between Saturday's 48-point win over the Mercury and Sunday's 34-point loss. Largest point differential from one game to the next in WNBA history. 109-75, Fever with the win for Indiana. Their 8th 100-point game this season, breaking a tie with the Aces for the most in the WNBA. Tempo in front of another large crowd, getting past the Liberty.
5: And it's now 55 seconds left in the fourth. Downhill, Savoli, and it's
1: it was on TSN. Tempo, a 93-91 win, snapping a season-long four-game losing streak. The Tempo outscoring the Liberty 28-2 on fast break points. The game was played at the Bell Center in Montreal. Attendance almost 13,000 after they broke the regular season record with almost 21,000 fans on Friday. Also had a matchup on Sunday between the Mystics and the Storm.
6: Two more. Now Citron. Good help from Heidemann there. Better get something on. Two on the shot clock. Inside, and Austin with 0.1 seconds left gives Washington the 4-point lead, and that is their biggest of the game.
1: NBA TV, Mystics, the 84-79 win over the Storm, which sees Seattle fall to 6-19 on the season. Ties their second-worst 25-game start to a season in franchise history, 84-79. With the loss. As for the Wings against the Sky,
7: it's Beckers going in. No contact, doesn't matter. It's buckets made by Paige Beckers.
8: Yeah, it's go time in the fourth quarter for number 5 in blue.
1: Saw it on ESPN as the Wings beat the Sky 96-91. Paige Beckers, 22 points, 11 assists.
9: All right, Paige, you, Leah LaRue, and Jess Shepherd all had double doubles today. What is it like having that complete team performance?
10: It's really fun to play basketball that way, where we got two starting fives and we feel like everybody 1 through 15 can contribute to winning basketball. Different people step on different nights, depending on the matchup and what we need. is a great matchup for Lee, and she shows up every single time.
9: Now your fifth win in a row. What's been the most consistent thing about these victories for you?
10: I think our fight and our resilience, our ability to respond to other teams' runs and what other teams bring. We got to be better on the defensive end, but by the time the fourth quarter starts, I think we have an ability to always find a way and learn through the mistakes, learn through the good and the bad throughout in the game, and really just stick with it and stay together.
9: About 3.5 minutes, there was an and-one where Jess Shepherd hit a tough shot. She looked right at you to have that communication. What did she say, and what does it bring when she can make energy plays like that?
10: I think she just said good screen. Just for us to play off of each other, us to let us send a lot of inverted screens, us to play two-man, us to play within the flow of the offense, and just to have that chemistry with an amazing basketball player and an amazing human being. It's really fun to play that way, and that's how we feel about every single one of the people on our team. We just really love playing together. We love playing and being around each other.
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16: 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Doctor, summer is supposed to be relaxing, but travel can come with surprises. 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
2: Old faces and new places in the NBA. 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
2: Jannik Sinner with a second straight Wimbledon title. Fever dominate the Aces, winning by 34. Red Sox heading to the All-Star break on a 9-game win streak. Well, the focus in Las Vegas certainly has been on a lot of NBA stars or up-and-coming stars as well. Lester Quiñones scoring a game-high 30 points on Sunday. Magic, 112-105 overtime victory against the Blazers in the Summer League. 17 lead changes at the Pavilion in Las Vegas. A lot of eyes focused on the young talent. ESPN's Mark Kestisher has been there.
4: This draft class is just, as you know, we've talked about for a year, is just so deep. I loved watching Michael Brown Jr. with the Brooklyn Nets. You know, he looks like, you know, he's got some game ready. You know, obviously everyone saw Darius Acuff in college and with Sacramento. We had the Hawks. I think Kingston Fleming is going to be an outstanding addition, a really quick guard. Merez Johnson Jr., who was the first kind of surprise pick at number 9. He had a great summer league opener. We had that game as well against Yaxel Lindeborg in Golden State. So Caleb Wilson, who I think opened up a ton of eyes. Obviously his injury at North Carolina maybe stunted him as far as where he's going to be selected. And I know we shouldn't read too much into summer league, but boy, he just looks really smooth. You know, that's kind of the guy I'm looking at right now as we head in. Even as great as DeBanza and Peterson are and Cam Boozer as well, I was so impressed with Caleb Wilson's opener.
5: You watch a lot of basketball and you understand the game of basketball. What is a realistic balance of excitement and reservation for fan bases when their rookies play extremely well or if they don't play up to their expectations in summer league?
4: Yeah, it's a great point because I remember being, in the building at Thomas and Mack. Was that 3 years ago, 4 years ago, when Victor Wembanyama made his summer league debut? Yep. And, you know, we're all talking about this is, you know, the greatest draft pick maybe ever in the history of number one draft picks in the NBA. And it couldn't have been more disappointing, you know, with all the hype. And you're like, I hope this, hope he turns out to be a pretty good pro. And obviously, from what we've seen the first 3 years, that's lived there. So I think it's hard to take away. You should never take away really anything from summer league, but there are certain things you see, and Darren Peterson in particular, like we all saw in short bursts what he could do. Obviously didn't play all the games at Kansas. Just what you've seen in summer league so far has been so impressive that you're just like, all right, let's see if he's going to play 72 out of 82. You know, let's see if he's not going to have the issues he had before. That's, to me, that's the bigger thing. And just seeing how guys comport themselves on a big stage for the first time, even if they played at the highest levels of college basketball. When you're these big star players, you don't know where your shots are coming from. You know, you're playing with a lot of guys you're never going to play with again. And when we get to training camp, you're going to be playing with guys who are the absolute best basketball players in the world. And all of a sudden, you know, your role's going to be different. You're going to see the ball in places that you're not going to see the ball in summer league. So you really have to reserve everything until, you know, we finally get into the regular season.
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6: The pitch. Swinging a bouncing ball to first, grabbed by Montesario. Three steps to the bag, it's over. The Red Sox have won it. They sweep the Mets, they sweep the trip. They go 9-0 on a road trip for the second time in their history, the first time since 1977. An improbable comeback win as they beat New York in 10 innings, 3-2. Can you believe it?
2: WEEI in Boston as the Red Sox trailed the Mets 2-0 in the ninth inning. They rally and win it 3-2 in 10. Going into the All-Star break, on a 9-game win streak. Speaking of scoring late, Yankees Nationals.
7: 2. Fly ball, left center. Cruz back. He's on the track. He's at the wall. He can't make the play. And it bounds back into center field. One run scores. Here comes Grisham. He'll score. Rice is at third with a two-run triple. And his great first half continues as he gives the Yankees the lead.
2: Michael Kay on the YES Network. Yankees go on with a 5-3 win. Ben Rice with the go-ahead two-run triple in the eighth. Eight-game hit streak, longest of his career. Yankees with a sixth consecutive win against the Nationals. Second straight year they've swept a three-game series. A comeback win in all three games of this series. Speaking of scoring late, Braves-Cardinals.
8: 0-2, ground ball to the left side. Wynn has it at short. Throws over to first base, and it's a terrible throw all the way to the dugout. Braves take the lead. 4-3 Atlanta in the ninth inning on the bad throw by Wynn. Deja Dubon.
2: Cardinals error with two outs in the top of the ninth inning. Braves score. They win it 4-3. 680 the fan. Braves snapping a two-game losing skid. Only their third win in their last eight games. They're now 3-5. Cardinals, meanwhile, 3-6 in their last nine. White Sox with a milestone day.
9: The 1-0. Swinging a fly ball to right. It's deep, and it is gone up the top of the fence and over. Butler made a leaping attempt, and he couldn't get it. Graydon Montgomery with a three-run homer. It's 6-1.
2: Season-high 4 RBI for Montgomery, and the White Sox beat the Athletics 9-1. ESPN 1000 with the call. White Sox with their 50th win this season. Third time in the last 20 seasons. They've had 50 wins prior to the All-Star break. The previous two resulting in the team winning the AL Central. Speaking of Chicago, Cubs doubling up the Reds.
10: And here comes the 0-1. Bregman, it's a high fly ball deep left. Bleday back at the track. Near the wall. Gone! Three-run home run, Alex Bregman. And the Cubs have broken it open. They're up 8-4 over the Reds here in the seventh.
2: Cubs Radio Network, 8-4 would be the final as the Cubs win it. Pete Crow Armstrong, third go-ahead hit in the seventh inning or later this season. Alex Bregman, homers in consecutive games for the first time this season. Four RBI is most in any game since April of 2025 at Tampa Bay when he was a member of the Red Sox. SportsCenter All Night, ESPN Radio. Semifinals at the World Cup coming up this week. Heavy hitters as well. England, Argentina, France, and Spain. The top four seeds advancing to the semifinals of the World Cup. Earlier on ESPN Radio from MLS on Apple TV, Nate Bucchetti.
11: I think usually the best tournaments are when you have some upsets and some Cinderella stories in the early rounds, but you have the heavy hitters making it all the way to the Final Four. And that's what we have for sure. I think these are the four best teams in the world. I think most of us felt like they were the four best teams in the world coming into this. And then you add the storylines to the games that we have coming up, both on and off the field. And I don't know how you could ask really any more than that.
12: France is a favorite at plus 150. Then it's really like Spain plus 320, England plus 340, Argentina plus 360. So yeah, they really separate France from really the other three. Feel that the France-Spain matchup actually is the true final and the winner will come out of that match. Would you agree with that?
11: Well, I think that's certainly the prevailing thought right now, based on the form of the teams and how they've looked going into this semifinals. But, you know, wasn't the consensus in the NBA that the Western Conference was going to provide, like that was the championship, like the Western Conference final?
2: Right.
11: For a lot of people, yep, was like the final.
5: Yep.
11: And then all of a sudden the Knicks got super hot. And, you know, they go on and win the title. So, you know, I think we would all be foolish to discount the chances of the defending champions, you know, in Argentina, or a team like England who have some of the best talent in the world. And they've obviously shown in this tournament that they've got incredible leadership skills. They know how to, you know, fight through adversity to win a game. And they've got a couple players that are playing like special players right now in Bellingham and Harry Kane. So, yeah, I mean, I understand what you're saying. I mean, look, I think the two best teams are France and Spain. But that doesn't mean that the winner of that game is going to win this World Cup.
2: France and Spain first up in the semifinals. They're in Arlington, Texas on Tuesday. Then Wednesday's semifinal matchup, England and Argentina in Atlanta, Georgia. Sports Center all night, ESPN Radio, MMA this weekend. It was a rough week for Conor McGregor. Couple seconds turned out to be rough, suffering a knee injury seconds into that bout with Max Holloway. After the bout, Dana White.
13: I mean, I was expecting at least a one-round war, or, you know, who knew what Conor was capable of as far as cardio or whatever else after a five-year layoff. And, well, there you go. I mean, we're assuming blown ACL. No doctor, but that's what I figured when I saw it, and doctors think the same thing, too. Just on my accounts, the face-off that day is at 80 million views, right? So if there was a pre-existing injury, somebody would have noticed it. He was limping, put his shoes on, he ran right at him. I don't think there was. Anything is possible, but he sure didn't look like it. And for 80 million just on my accounts, you know, that number's got to be massive, and nobody noticed anything. So there you go.
2: There was a much-anticipated return after 5 years away for Conor McGregor, ended in disappointment Saturday in Las Vegas. And it happened right away. ESPN analyst Brett Okamoto.
14: The moment I think it was clear to me and everyone else in the arena is when he threw the punch. You know, he runs out very aggressively, throws the kick, and sort of awkwardly lands. Okay, that's one thing. You know, he's been out for 5 years. Maybe he's trying to send a message to Max Holloway. Then he slips again. That does happen, you know, especially if a guy's too hyped up and he throws the high kick. He can slip. He falls down. Max threw a couple punches on the ground and then let him back up. And then it was kind of a moment like, okay, the guy's fallen down twice, but now he's back on his feet. When he moved forward and threw a straight left hand and fell again, that's when you knew, okay, this guy is on unstable legs. Something has happened here. And that's when all expectations and hope really went out the window for Conor McGregor. He is not going to be able to fight Max Holloway, one of the greatest featherweights of all time, on one leg. And I think it really sucked the air out of the arena pretty quickly when he fell down on that left hand.
15: In the tweet, Conor, he said he's gonna return. Holloway immediately said there will be a trilogy between the two. What do you see happening?
14: Man, I think it's hard to predict what's going to happen now with Conor McGregor. I mean, you know, this guy is facing some demons. We've seen some of his out of the cage behavior over the last 5 years. He was able to get motivated and get back into the octagon, and then this happens, you know, very quickly at UFC 329. If he does come back, Jay, I don't see the likelihood of a McGregor-Holloway trilogy. I just think too much time will go by. Max Holloway is still a very relevant lightweight. The guy is ranked in the top five. You know, he's still chasing a title. As I mentioned before, he's a featherweight champion before. He wants to be a lightweight champion now. So he's just too relevant in this division. They're not going to allow him to just kind of sit there. And even he said, you know, I want to sit out the rest of 2026. I owe that to my family. I'll come back in 2027. But even then, when is Conor McGregor going to return? So I don't see a very high likelihood of Max Holloway ever fighting Conor McGregor again.
15: There may be a scenario where you think Conor could come back.
14: Yeah, I mean, again, when you're thinking about Conor's next move, it's hard to predict, but I think it's time to think outside of the box. You know, this guy has now broken his leg in the first round of a fight against Dustin Poirier in 2021, tried to come back in 2024 and broke his pinky toe, was unable to come back. And now in 2026, was unable to get out of the first 2 minutes of this fight due to a potentially torn ACL. He's had knee injuries before. His lower body is not responding well, I don't think, to mixed martial arts, but maybe he could box. Dana White has this Zuffa boxing now. I think that the public might get into a little bit more. They might be able to trust the idea of Conor McGregor boxing more than they might be able to trust the idea of him throwing kicks and wrestling again. Conor McGregor loves the sport of boxing, and I think it would be more suitable to his health right now. So if he does come back, he's got one fight left on his UFC contract. Take that fight, move it over to Zuffa Boxing, and have him box Floyd Mayweather.
2: Floyd Mayweather taking a left-hand turn. Conor McGregor, currently 37 years old, have to come back from injury to get there. The ESPN Radio ESPYs auction is back, first time since 2020. 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
2: 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Been some movement in the NBA this summer. Switching teams. Ja Morant, for example, now in Portland. Says it's going to be a fresh start there if he can shake his past.
26: I mean, obviously, I've done, you know,
0: what I've done in the past, but it's been addressed and handled already. So I don't see why, you know, years later, that's still the topic when nothing happened since, you know? And I felt like if I was that guy, y'all wouldn't be talking to me now. I wouldn't be here.
2: John Morant looking for a fresh start with the Blazers. Then there's the pursuit of LeBron James. And yes, the Cavs are in the discussion. Their coach, Kenny Atkinson.
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4: That guy.
3: My personal opinion. So it's exciting, right? Like, man, we're I think you're nervous, but we understand how it is. You know, he's obviously has earned that right to take his time. Obviously, family plays a big part of it. But I know the state of Ohio, man, that there's something special there.
2: But they do have competition, say the Warriors, especially when LeBron and Draymond Green vacation together in Puerto Rico.
6: And us being brothers, I'd be remiss if I don't take the opportunity to throw my pitch in there. You know, I'd be crazy if we're together for X amount of days and at no point am I like, yo, we need to chop it up. Like, what the hell going on? What are we doing? And so there's that. Of course I did that. And of course the pitch was crazy. I think I'm pretty decent at it. Does it change anything? Does it make anything happen? I don't know. I hope so. With the things that I shared in it, I believe it definitely is going to make the brain work a little bit. You know, if I don't think there's a decision that's been made, but say if there was, it'll make you think twice about it, you know? And so that's that. But we wasn't going to hang out for a recruitment pitch.
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8: Now the infield in, 1-1 pitch, in the air to right center. That'll get the run home at least. Marshall back, onto the warning track, reaches up to make the catch. Bowen tags and scores, and the stolen base is set up to rally. Padres back ahead, it's 5-4.
2: Padres taking the lead in the eighth inning with a couple of runs in that eighth, a plus 41 run differential in the eighth inning or later. 97-1 the fan. Padres beat the Blue Jays 8-4. As for the Guardians,
23: here's the pitch.
8: Oh, and that swung there out we and go. Launched high and deep to right. Gone. Home run to Lauder. Second missile. Level. 5-1 Guardians.
2: They go on to a 5-2 win. WTAM. Guardians' second sweep in 12 all-time series against the Marlins, first since 2016 in Cleveland. As for the top sounds from Sunday, let's bring in John Ryder. John?
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8: Thanks, Jay. We begin with baseball, the final Sunday before the All-Star break, and the Diamondbacks with an impressive sweep of the Dodgers in L.A. 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
26: The 2-2. Swinging a high fly ball into left center field. Going back, Paez looking up, and it's gone! Tim Tawa adds the insurance!
8: Cubs' big free agent signing has been playing much better of late. Alex Bregman with his second home run in as many games and a win at Cincinnati. The call on the Cubs radio network.
10: And here comes the 0-1. Bregman, it's a high fly ball deep left. Bode back at the track. Near the wall! Gone! Three-run home run, Alex Bregman! And the Cubs have broken it open. They're up 8-4 over the Reds here in the seventh.
1: Number 3.
8: The Yankees complete the sweep of the Nationals in D.C., and they get it done again late on this Ben Rice three-bagger in the eighth on the YES Network.
7: Fly ball, left center, Cruz back. He's on the track. He's at the wall. He can't make the play, and it bounds back into center field. One run scores. Here comes Grisham. He'll score. Rice is at third with a two-run triple, and his great first half continues as he gives the Yankees the lead.
1: Number 2.
8: And we have a walk-off to wrap up the Astros-Rangers series. The call on 105.3 The Fan.
27: Here's the pitch. And a ground ball back off Hader's glove. Up the middle. Base hit. Here comes Langford, and the ball game's over. The Rangers have sharp ground ball single up the middle by Brandon Nimmo.
4: Number one.
2: And JR, top sound is from the All England Club as Jannik Sinner looks to make it back-to-back Wimbledon titles. Chris Fowler with the call on ESPN.
27: Jannik Sinner's supremacy is again the story at Wimbledon. Pushed and tested, but unbreakable today.
2: Jannik Sinner, first man to win a major after starting the fortnight with a five-setter. First to do it since Rafa Nadal at the French Open in 2011. As for this one, 10 straight wins in finals dating to Beijing in 2025. His last loss in the finals, 2025 U.S. Open against Carlos Alcaraz. As for this win?
5: Yeah, amazing. Amazing achievement from my side. Very tough match today against Sasha. Felt like both very high level because it was not easy to play. It was very dusty, breezy. So very happy. And of course, standing here again as champion means a lot to me.
2: Sinner now with 10 straight wins in finals. It's Monday, July 13th, birthday of our Tony Kornheiser. He of PTI renown. Then there's Unsportsmanlike. They're next. I'm Jay Reynolds. Back tomorrow with SportsCenter All Night. It's ESPN Radio.
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12: A bandwagon fan. 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But this summer, during the FIFA World Cup, it's an invitation, America. Never watched soccer before? Perfect. Think a corner kick is a karate move? Sure, why not? Prefer sports where players can use their hands? Me too. Just here for the snacks? Now we're talking. So grab a bag of Lay's and jump on the bandwagon. We're undefeated. 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
13: As families head into summer travel season, there's one thing many people forget to plan for. What happens if someone gets sick when you're away from home? Joining us now is Dr. Peter McCullough with some smart ways to be prepared before summer begins. Doctor, summer is supposed to be relaxing, but travel can come with surprises. So why is summer a time when families should think ahead medically?
15: Because there's always stress about getting sick on a trip and then ending up in the urgent care.
13: What are some of the most common issues that families will run into during these summer trips from a medical standpoint?
0: Various forms of food poisoning or traveler's diarrhea, getting viral upper respiratory tract infections that get too far along and they become a bacterial secondary infection like a bronchitis, then of course usual things like bladder infections, yeast infections.
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16: At one point, I walked over to CC, was talking to Nuno and Rob, and they said, you should probably leave. I said, what the heck is that about? They kicked me out of their conversation because I think Nuno finally revealed who he was in life, and they knew I didn't want to hear that. I'm a goody two-shoes, right? CC was conscious. He was looking out for me and goes, walk away. Not in like a, I don't want you here, but I don't know how we're going to be able to do the next few weeks, months, years, if you hear what Nuno is saying. Parenting skills. Even though I'm older than you, you were trying out your parenting skills on, I'm protecting my son. I was your son in this case.
17: Because you know you would hear something about somebody and you'll never be able to unhear it.
13: I know that.
17: That would have been that moment last night for Evan Cohen.
16: Okay, welcome to the show. We are on Sportsmanlike here on ESPN Radio, ESPN2. 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Hello, Michelle Smallman, Evan Cohen with you. No CC today. He is parenting, is actually what he is doing. He is back with us next week, unless one thing happens.
13: Unless what happens?
16: There's a caveat, because you weren't here for part of this. There's a big caveat.
13: A caveat? Good morning. Hi, good morning.
16: The caveat is, if LeBron makes a decision, CeCe's coming back in.
13: Do we think we'll have CeCe here with us?
16: This week?
13: Yes. Do we think the decision is coming?
16: I have a theory. We'll get to that in 15 minutes.
13: Oh, an Evan Cohen theory. I can't wait.
16: Yes. What a weekend, Smalls. A little Jay-Z there played at Yankee Stadium. Did you go, by the way?
13: I was invited, but I was out of town. I could not go, and I was devastated.
16: No,
13: to
16: would have been fine.
13: No, because
16: you had to point out that you were invited.
13: So I got I was out of town over the weekend. I get a text Saturday morning being like, hey, last minute, I have a ticket to Jay-Z. Do you want to go? I considered flying in. I considered just biting the bullet, getting the changing the flight, paying the money, because I had seen night one where Beyonce had come out. I believe Nas made an appearance night one, and I thought, who could be in store for night two?
16: Eminem, Slick Rick, Rihanna, no big deal over the last 2 days.
13: And I believe Pharrell too.
16: Yes, and Pharrell. Yeah. Yeah. Hell of a few nights for Jay-Z here.
13: Unbelievable.
16: In New York, and it's going to be a hell of a week here in New York. It is ESPY week. ESPN Radio ESPY's auction is back for the first time since 2020, where you can bid on so many different cool experiences, including a behind-the-scenes ESPN experience with ESPN Radio during Super Week 2027. This is really cool, not only because it benefits, obviously, the V Foundation for Cancer Research, and we're going to have guests throughout the week who are huge advocates for the V Foundation, but just to be human for a second, I remember listening to the radio all the time growing up in this business, listening to Mike and Mike do this, the auctions, the experience, and so on and so forth. And we have not had that opportunity to do that yet, which we are going in terms of the experience part, right? And now it's going to be us getting the chance to do this, which is awesome. And of course, you mentioned Mike and Mike. People say, oh, it used to be the show there. Yeah, it's still here. Because guess what? Greenies on Get Up every day at 8 a.m. Eastern, and the Golics are back 10 a.m. Eastern starting August 3rd. So it's great to be a part of that this week. All-Star break, Major League Baseball, Smalls, as we hit the All-Star break, but I don't want to take a negative spin, but can we ever stop shooting ourselves in the foot with some of these sports? Mizorowski is scratched on Sunday due to arm fatigue with the Brewers. And so you were going to have Miz versus Skeens. You have neither of them starting the All-Star game. Cam Schlittler with the Yankees, he's not. You have Christopher Sanchez, home ballpark, Philadelphia.
3: Which would be awesome.
16: Against Dylan Cease of the Toronto Blue Jays.
3: Mm-hmm.
16: Good answer. That's the answer.
3: Mm-hmm. Mm-hmm. But no sport shoots themselves in the foot more frequently than Major League Baseball.
16: You think so?
3: Yes. They always find a way to mess it up. I love baseball, but they get in their way a lot.
16: And I don't want to crap on the matchup between those two, but it's like, it's not the biggest of names matching up in the All-Star game.
3: But I think we sometimes, Ev, you and I and NCC are prisoners of our youth, where All-Star games were the biggest thing in the entire world. And even though across sports, All-Star games are still fun. They still generate the revenue and the ratings. People love them. It doesn't carry the same weight for fans and athletes as it once did, especially these athletes. They're trying to win championships. They're thinking about their bodies. They're thinking about the rest. They're thinking about making sure that for the back half of the season, they're positioned in the best way possible in order to compete for a championship. They're not thinking about it for our entertainment. And I quite frankly don't blame them with the weight that we put on winning.
16: No question. But when you're thinking about the biggest pitchers in the sport, you're thinking about the Miz now in Milwaukee. You think about Skeens, obviously, in Pittsburgh. You think about Ohtani, of course.
3: Yep.
16: You think about Scooble in Detroit. And I understand all their seasons are not necessarily warranted of All-Star starter or the way in which it aligns. And you have to think about the winning versus that versus the All-Star game. I get it. But like, Christopher Sanchez, Dylan Cease is your starters, for the All-Star game. Now, home run derby tonight will be interesting. New format,
3: yeah.
16: 20 swings and 15 on, and then if your last swing's a home run, you get to keep going. So we have that for you on ESPN Radio. So that'll be exciting. Plus, you had Wimbledon over the weekend. Jannik Sinner wins back-to-back. Linda Noskova wins on the women's side. So you have two big winners over the weekend. Sinner is now becoming kind of the guy, along with Alcaraz. I think you have two awesome faces of the sport in that sport, obviously, on the tennis side, on the men's side. How about the Conor McGregor fight this weekend, Smalls? We have the new Aaron Rodgers meme because people are using that now. I mean, I'm not trying to rag on injuries, but you walk into the match,
3: yeah. You
16: try these two flying kicks, and then a guy gets hurt and he's donezo. And then there's videos going around like he's been hurt all week and nobody realized that. What a disaster for the UFC over the weekend.
3: And his post about, you know, what he's dealing with in the aftermath of all of it, too. Yeah, just not great, Ev. Not great.
16: No. And then, of course, the World Cup semis are set. And this is really, really exciting.
3: This World Cup has been so unbelievable.
16: Why specifically? Why do you say that specifically?
3: Because for so many years, the World Cup had teams that were competing at one level, and then there was the rest of the field. Whereas I think we've gotten so many interesting and compelling matchups. We've had smaller countries that have been in the mix. We've had star power. Obviously, the U.S. men's national team, disappointing, but fun along the way. As the host country, I think we've done an excellent job. But to think that the four teams remaining satisfy all those, high competition plus star power plus big-name brands across the soccer world, we couldn't really ask for a better Final Four.
16: And this World Cup update brought to you by Gusto. 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Top four teams in the World Cup semifinals coming up this weekend. So Tuesday at 3 p.m. Eastern, that's tomorrow, in Arlington, Texas, Cowboys Stadium, France and Spain. Many people believe best two teams. I've heard people say this is like the Spurs and the Thunder in the Western Conference Finals. Yeah, it doesn't mean they're going to win it all because the Knicks are the team that won it all.
3: Yeah.
16: So, like, be careful before we crown France or Spain as the champion here. And then Wednesday, 3 p.m. Eastern in Atlanta, England and Argentina, and obviously not without controversy. Argentina beat Switzerland 3-1. They were tied in the 112th minute in extra time when Alvarez scored a goal, but Argentina once again needing extra time to win. That's an interesting theme about Argentina. Oh, they haven't played that well. They almost lost to Cape Verde. They almost lost this team, that team, whatever it is. They're in the semifinals anyway you cut it. Yeah. So, like, you could say they haven't played well, Smalls, but finding ways to win is playing well enough at least to get there. And I know what people have said because I've tried to portray this. Give me Argentina and France in the final. Give me somehow, some way, Mbappe and Messi tied in overall goals and goals in this tournament, and then everything on the line. I get that then the reaction is, well, cool, but France would annihilate Argentina in that spot. All right, well, let me see it then. Let me see it next Sunday before we say that. But I mean, I'm in on the idea of those two in the finals. England beating Norway, there was obviously controversy with both of these games, with VAR, et cetera, but specifically in the Argentina game, a yellow card on Argentina's player, but VAR said, okay, no, it was on the other guy, and then, and then all of a sudden, the goal, it just, the VAR, I have no idea if it's a good thing or a bad thing.
3: Nuno, can you weigh in on this as our resident soccer enthusiast and expert? Because I agree with Ev. The calls are important, but it feels like we've had more controversy than we've had satisfaction when it comes to VAR.
16: And by the way, England and Norway had the same thing with the wire thing and whether or not the ball hit the wire overhanging on the field there.
6: Yeah, that one was more egregious, the England, because that led directly to a goal, right? And I know FIFA came out and said, the technology in the ball didn't show that it hit the wire,
3: right?
6: But it clearly shows that it hit the wire. The play should have stopped, drop ball, like that type of thing. But the Argentina

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1: Patrick Mahomes, and it's the Chiefs. Doesn't it kind of give that vibe a little bit? We're going to just defer because it's messy. It's Argentina. Even if they got here in kind of a convoluted manner, it's still messy. It's still Argentina.
2: No question. They're there, and they become the team that everyone wants to pay attention to. All right, a lot happened this weekend. We didn't even mention a fight in Vegas. And I don't mean Carter, I don't mean anything other than basketball at a practice at an AAU event.
1: That might have been the best fight in Vegas over the weekend.
2: Bam and Tyler. Who saw that one coming? Wow. All right. Coming up, one of those guys may be a teammate of a king. We'll get to where he could end up next. 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
10: A bandwagon fan. The biggest insult in sports. But this summer, during the FIFA World Cup, it's an invitation, America. Never watched soccer before? Perfect. Think a corner kick is a karate move? Sure, why not? Prefer sports where players can use their hands? Me too. Just here for the snacks? Now we're talking. So grab a bag of Lay's and jump on the bandwagon. We're undefeated. Lay's, the official sponsor of the FIFA World Cup 2026.
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3: 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Smalls, we don't have an answer yet. We don't have an answer as to where he's going to go. Everyone's reading into, well, what is he waiting for, right? What move does he need to see? What action does he need to see? What player signed? What player moved on from? So on and so forth. What does this man need to see to make his decision? It's not like an Aaron Rodgers type thing where you look at it and you say, well, maybe he's delaying his decision so he could miss some of the OTAs and mini camps. He doesn't have to do that at 41, 42 years old. There's no team activities that are going on right now, right? So, like, there's nothing that would give off, like, oh, he doesn't want to do this or he does want to do that. Rich Paul, his agent, Clutch Sports CEO, was on NBA Today on Friday at 3 p.m. Eastern. Hannah Storm interviewing him. And here is what Rich Paul had to say about LeBron's current free agency.
4: I think when you have a player like him, he unlocks something on one of all 30 teams. The team he chooses, I don't know yet. He's not chasing the ring. You hear these things like, why do we have to chase? He got four. There's nothing to chase. He's not chasing the ghosts or anything like that. But when you've worked this hard to position yourself the way you have, and you can actually decide what you want to do, who wouldn't take advantage of that? We're not worried about nobody's opinions or anything like that. He's going to make the best decision for himself. We'll see what happens.
3: Smalls, you read into what Rich Paul said how?
5: That LeBron knows what he wants to do. And they just are waiting for the perfect time to deploy said message.
3: And when would that be? He's supposedly making an appearance this week here in New York at Fanatics Fest.
5: It's funny because I thought it would be last week. We went through the timeline of events, Taylor and Travis's wedding over, 4th of July over, United States men's national team not in the World Cup, because if this is LeBron James's final decision, why would you not want to make sure that you are maximizing that? Why would you not want to make sure that the runway is clear for everybody to talk about this all day long? And not that it wouldn't get top billing no matter what, because it's LeBron James. It's the second greatest player to ever play basketball. And he transcends sports in so many ways. He's going to be the name on the marquee no matter what else is happening. But I think they want this to be a big spectacle, as he's earned. So I would almost think after this week, because there is so much happening with the ESPYs, World Cup, things of that nature.
3: Okay, so Rich Paul said LeBron is not chasing a ring. Every one of these teams that he has been rumored to potentially go to would have championship or bust aspirations if he showed up. So we can
5: say, that's the LeBron James effect for most teams, no?
3: I don't think we thought that with the Lakers the last couple of years, did we? Did we think they were a championship or bust?
5: When he went there initially.
3: Yeah, and he got a championship. But I'm saying over the last couple of years, I don't know that we looked at them and said championship or bust. Let's just be clear. If he goes to the Cavaliers, let me rephrase, finals or bust. Finals are bust, right? If he goes to the Cleveland, no. You know what? No, I'm not going to rephrase.
5: Because if LeBron James gets to the finals with that group, you better would expect them to win.
3: Yes, excellent. So here we go. It is absolutely chasing a ring, because any of the destinations he goes to would automatically be championship or bust. If you put him on Cleveland, they were in the Eastern Conference Finals last year. You better win it all. If you put him on Miami, Giannis has been a finals MVP and a two-time MVP, and Bam is punching out ex-teammates. You better win it all. With the best coach in the league and the best executives in the league, like, if you go to Miami, you better win it all. If you go to Philadelphia, you're on a team with a guy in Jaylen Brown that could have been first team all NBA, was top five or six in MVP voting last year. He's not even the face of the franchise. That's Tyrese Maxey. And neither of those two guys are the current MVP on that team. And that's Embiid, who won an MVP a few years ago. So you were championship or bust on all three of the Eastern Conference teams. Do I need to continue? If you put him with Steph Curry, it's not championship or bust. If you put him with Jokic, it's not championship or bust. If you put him with Ant-Man in Minnesota, and Gobert defending behind them, it's not championship or bust. Rich Paul is right. You're not chasing the ring because automatically anywhere you go, you are automatically championship or bust. You don't have to chase anything. Upon arrival, it is championship or bust.
5: But there's one team that you mentioned in that crop that if he didn't win a championship, he would still be celebrated as much as he wants to be. And that would be Cleveland.
3: Okay. So if it's not chasing rings, perfect lead in here. If it's not chasing rings, you're saying it's, or Rich Paul is saying, there's only one destination where it's okay to not get a ring. That would be Cleveland. The head coach of the Cavaliers, Kenny Atkinson, was on SiriusXM NBA Radio and had this to say about being in the mix for LeBron James.
0: This is an, exciting time for us, right? Like, we're in the mix for, the greatest player of all time.
6: That guy.
0: Like, my personal opinion. So, it's exciting, right? Like, man, I think you're nervous. We understand how it is. You know, he's obviously has earned that right to take his time. Obviously family plays a big part of it. But I know the state of Ohio, man, that there's something special there.
3: Analytically, he's wrong. I think James Harden would be the greatest, right? Analytically, but
5: of all time.
3: Of all time. Mm. I don't agree with what he's saying, that he believes that.
5: That he's the greatest of all time?
3: You're telling me a guy who grew up in New York, who coached basketball and watched basketball, doesn't think Michael Jordan is the greatest of all time?
5: Maybe in this moment when he's trying to woo LeBron back to Cleveland, that's certainly something one would say.
3: So if LeBron is looking for a place where it doesn't matter if he wins at all, Cleveland is the singular and only place of the candidates. But I would ask you this. The longer it goes, do you think it favors a team? Because I think it does. The longer it goes, the more it favors the Warriors. Let me explain why.
5: Oh, that's not where I thought you were going. I'm intrigued. Go ahead.
3: Rich Paul recently said, Anthony Davis is playing for the Wizards this year. I don't know why you're thinking otherwise. Cool. Anthony Davis is eligible for a 4-year maximum contract extension, which is over $250 million on August 6th. What's going to happen at 12:01 on August 6th is Rich Paul is going to call the Washington Wizards and say, we'd like the full max. If the Wizards say no, what happens? My guess is Rich Paul says, well, you better give us X, Y, and Z. And if not, we're out. And then what's the team that everyone has thought about? The Golden State Warriors. Mm. So the longer this goes, the closer it gets to August 6th, the more I'm going to believe that all of this is just waiting for Anthony Davis to get to the Warriors in a way that the Wizards would not be inclined to trade him to right now. Because they could sit there and say, nah, we'll work this out. It may not be four. Maybe it's three. Maybe it's not 250. Maybe it's 220. And I think based on the fact that they gave out what Brian Windhorst and others have called the worst contract in the league already in Trae Young, Rich Paul has every right to say, no, the guy you just traded for in Anthony Davis, all in, full max, entirety, every last cent. And if the Wizards say no, which they should say no, and they should have said no to Trae Young, then what? Where does he end up? One-for-one trade for Jimmy Butler works. Draft picks come the Wizards' way. You call it a day. Then where does LeBron go? You're telling me LeBron, in the state of California, is going to turn down Anthony Davis, Draymond Green, and Steph Curry?
5: The opportunity to play with his friends?
3: Tell me he's going to turn that down if that ever comes to fruition.
5: But would you turn it down knowing that if you go home to Cleveland, that you're going to be celebrated and adored and your final stop the way that you should be and the way that you probably crave?
3: You've said to me about people on and off the air, probably me, loser mentality. I've heard you use those words before.
5: I do say that a lot.
3: Yeah. So,
5: and it's not about you, Ev.
3: Maybe not in this moment. LeBron going to Cleveland because it would allow him to lose is
5: no.
3: What? What do you mean no? You
5: because
3: just said
5: this
3: that.
5: Is an Eastern Conference Finals team and adding him to the puzzle puts them firmly in contention. However,
3: it's okay if they lose, is what you've said.
5: However, we have to think about human nature. LeBron has been the guy, the king, every step of the way, his entire life. Mm-hmm. This is someone who as a teenager was on the cover of Sports Illustrated as the chosen one. You don't think it was odd for him to be in LA and know that it wasn't his team anymore, that they were shifting things towards Luka? You don't think it's odd for him to take an adjusted role and have to think about the team and his role within the team, things running differently through the team and not him all the time? You don't think that it was weird for him to not feel appreciated or in control all the time with the Lakers? Think about human nature and human beings and ego. He goes to Cleveland, and not only does he have a chance to win, it's the king has returned home. The king who delivered on his promise a decade ago is going to figure out how to get us back there, and we are going to get to celebrate him in the final year, perhaps 2 years of his career. He's going to have his farewell tour wearing the jersey where it all started and the jersey where he should be remembered. It's storybook, and he also has a chance to win. It just seems like too much of a perfect fit for me. I thought maybe Philly would be in the mix because of the Jaylen Brown acquisition. And legacy-wise, you win there, you break the curse of the process. That elevates you in a different way. That's a pretty big exclamation point to punctuate your career. But Cleveland just has too much nostalgia and connectivity along with the winning for me to think he's going anywhere else.
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8: Lamar comes out of college winning the Heisman, and there's people saying he shouldn't even be a quarterback. When Lamar Jackson was at an impasse with his contract discussions with the Baltimore Ravens, teams weren't beating down the door to try to get at him.
9: Well, we know why now.
8: 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He could have arguably won one this year, coming off what many people thought was his best year, even though Josh Allen got it. And he's below Josh Allen and Joe Burrow on this list.
9: That was one Michelle Smallman from a year and a day ago when the top 10 QB list came out by way of ESPN.com. We are on Sportsmanlike here on ESPN Radio, ESPN2. We are presented by Progressive Insurance along with Michelle Smallman. Evan Cohen with you. CeCe back with us next week. Smalls?
10: Yes.
9: The list is out again. The updated 2026 QB list is out. What is this? Let me give you the background quickly. This is Jeremy Fowler. Kudos to him. We thank him for all the work he's done to give us all of this conversation during the course of the week. 2026 NFL training camps are on the horizon. And with that in mind, ESPN surveyed league executives, coaches, and scouts to help us rank the top 10 players at 11 different positions. This is the seventh edition of these annual rankings. Here's how it works. Voters gave their own top 10 players at a position. Then we compile results and rank candidates based on the number of top 10 votes, composite average, and dozens of interviews with research and film study to help from ESPN analyst Matt Bowen, as well as ESPN Research. More than 70 voters submitted a ballot at least one position, and in many cases, all positions. Additional voting and follow-up calls with those surveys contributed to placements. Okay, so I just want to make sure that people understand where this is. Are you ready?
10: I'm ready.
9: Top 10 QBs, as voted on by those ESPN surveyed, league executives, coaches, and scouts. Number one, Josh Allen.
10: No surprise there.
9: Number two, Patrick Mahomes. Number three, Matthew Stafford. Number four, Joe Burrow. Number five, Lamar Jackson.
10: Five.
9: Number six, Dak

0: Prescott.
1: Ooh.
0: Number 7, Justin Herbert. Number 8, Drake May. Number 9, Jared Goff.
1: Interesting.
0: And number 10, Caleb Williams, Chicago Bears. Whoa. Allen, Mahomes, Stafford, Burrow, Jackson, Prescott, Herbert, May, Goff, Williams. Michelle Smallman, your initial reaction to this top 10 list, best QBs 2026.
1: Josh Allen, appropriate at number 1. A little surprised to see Mahomes number 2 coming off the season that he had last year, but I'm assuming that all of these coaches, executives, scouts, talent evaluators are just deferring to Patrick Mahomes and the full body of work. Matthew Stafford, appropriate number 3 based on the unbelievable season he had last year. Burrow 4, I had Burrow 4 on my list. Lamar at 5 is very interesting to me, Evan. And I am reading through this now, and what is curious to me is we know that he is one of the most dangerous and dynamic runners at the quarterback position that the league has ever seen. But in Jeremy Fowler's piece, the people polled said that he's gotten better as a passer, which he has. Lamar has significantly improved as a passer. So if you're acknowledging that the part of his game that was, I don't want to say lacking, but that was at a deficit compared to his legs has gotten better. Why 5? Why a 2-time MVP at 5? I also think it's very interesting that Jared Goff is at number 9, but that Caleb Williams is at number 10. I know he's coming off a remarkable season where they bounced back from 5 wins to having double-digit wins, winning the division and hosting playoff games. But I'm intrigued to see why Caleb would be 10 as opposed to other quarterbacks potentially in that division. Jordan Love.
0: So a lot, obviously, to digest here. Allen and Mahomes 1 and 2, I'm fine with that. Okay, go ahead.
1: I'm sorry, and it just occurred to me, Super Bowl champion Sam Darnold not on the list.
0: Yeah, he's on the honorable mention, along with Jaden Daniels, Jordan Love, Brock Purdy, Baker Mayfield, Trevor Lawrence, Jalen Hurts. Others receiving votes include Bo Nix, C.J. Stroud, and Daniel Jones, which, by the way, just quickly means no Aaron Rodgers, no Cam Ward, no Bryce Young, and for our show's sake, our adopted team, no Tyler Shuck on that list as well with the Saints. Now, Josh Allen and Patrick Mahomes have to be 1 and 2. The order can go back and forth. I would put Mahomes 1. Others would put Allen 1. That's your 1 and 2. That's it. But Lamar Jackson being 5 is ridiculous to me. We have done with Joe Burrow what we used to do with Aaron Rodgers. We have tried to convince ourselves that Aaron Rodgers was on the same level as Brady and Manning. And we used to code it with this, there's no more talented passer of the football than Aaron Rodgers. At least Aaron Rodgers won multiple MVPs. At least Aaron Rodgers won a Super Bowl.
1: Yeah, I don't think it's even fair to compare the two based on the accomplishments.
0: What I'm comparing is our approach towards the two. And that everyone wanted to believe Aaron Rodgers was on this higher level than he actually was. And now we have gotten there with Joe Burrow. There is no justification in my mind to put Joe Burrow above Lamar Jackson. Lamar Jackson is a more proven player in the NFL than Joe Burrow, and it's not close. I understand that Joe Burrow has beaten 2 Super Bowl. I get it. He's got that over Lamar. He didn't win this Super Bowl. And Lamar has 2 MVPs. Could have won a 3rd pretty easily with the season he had. And Lamar Jackson being below Joe Burrow is absurd. And let me go further. I happen to love Dak Prescott. I think Dak Prescott is a really good player. In what world is Dak Prescott better than Jalen Hurts? Jalen Hurts is the most disrespected quarterback of any quarterback in the NFL. It's ridiculous. I'm walking in the supermarket yesterday. You know what? I looked up to my left, and what did I see? Hmm. A big Wheaties box with Jalen Hurts on the cover.
1: Love
0: and
1: that.
0: I sat there with a smile and a smirk on my face because this guy is going to get everybody this year. Everybody has written this guy off. Oh, it's just A.J. Brown, Sirianni and Hurts. What's going on? Hurts' teammates don't like him as much as they like A.J. Brown. It's ridiculous that Jalen Hurts has been to 2 Super Bowls, has won a Super Bowl, and is this good and this accomplished in the NFL and is not even on the top 10 list. You tell me, Dak Prescott is excellent. This is not a knock on Dak Prescott. He's not a better, more accomplished quarterback than Jalen Hurts. Justin Herbert? Everyone wants to say Justin Herbert is, you know, the prototype. Oh, he's got Mike McDaniel. It's going to be totally different. Cool. Are they going to win? Like, is winning part of this?
1: If winning is part of it, Jalen Hurts needs to be in the top 10.
0: Yeah, and he's not. He's not.
1: So, Dak Prescott, perhaps numerically, you could make the case that he is better than Jalen Hurts. But if you're taking winning into account, Jalen Hurts has to be on the list. But I went and pulled this up when Jeremy Fowler is outlining what the guardrails are, the qualifications are for this list. He says this is not a five-year projection or a career achievement award, but meant to answer a simple question: who are the best players right now? And if it's not a career achievement award, I'm very curious why Patrick Mahomes is still at number two.
2: Because he's still the best player. He's the best player in the sport. He's better than Josh Allen. I'm sorry. He just is.
1: Last year, he was not better than Josh Allen.
2: You just said it's not about last year. You just said
1: but
2: that.
1: But if it's not a career... No. I said it's not a career achievement award per Jeremy Fowler on what he told these scouts, talent executives, as they were voting. If it's not a career achievement award and you're not taking the total body of work into account and you're strictly looking at the past couple seasons, Patrick Mahomes has not been better than Josh Allen. And from a number standpoint, he's not been better than Lamar Jackson, who's number five.
2: I think we are at a point now. This is my overall theme. We are at a point now, more than any time in my recent memory, where we have no idea how to rank quarterbacks. Because it is not blatantly obvious, based on what you just said, to the masses. It was at a point for about two decades where we knew it was Brady and Manning. We just knew it, right? Okay, the Rodgers truthers wanted to get him in there. Breeze people wanted to get him in there. Roethlisberger people wanted to get him in there. All of them had a case as to why they could be number three at times. There was no case why they could be one or two. None whatsoever. None, and more none of why they could be one or two. I don't think we have any clue how to rank quarterbacks anymore. Because I'm looking at Patrick Mahomes saying, default, he's the best quarterback in the league. You're saying, look at the last couple of years, how banged up he is. His numbers are down from what they used to be. Josh Allen, awesome. No one's knocking Josh Allen. He doesn't win. He doesn't win at all. Lamar Jackson, two-time MVP, but he's lower than a guy in Joe Burrow who doesn't play full seasons, and we project out to be great. Matthew Stafford is number three. Matthew Stafford is the closest to, yeah, I get it. Like, that's the closest to, okay, he's really good in the regular season, won the MVP, he's won a Super Bowl. Like,
1: is he the most disrespected quarterback then?
2: No, because he's number three at 38 years old. No.
1: But you're coming off a career year where you won the MVP, you won a Super Bowl, your team could have won the Super Bowl last year. Many people have them favored to win the Super Bowl this season. The numbers have been there consistently throughout your career, and a guy who hasn't won and Josh Allen is above you? He should feel disrespected by that.
2: Jalen Hurts has 33 touchdowns last year, all in, and eight total turnovers. I'm combining passing and running. 25-6 touchdown interception ratio, eight rushing touchdowns, two fumbles lost. 33-8 touchdown to turnover ratio. That's pretty damn good, Smalls.
1: Mm-hmm.
2: Pretty damn good. And he's won a Super Bowl. Like, again, I'm going back to a year that doesn't matter. But, you know, in this, won a Super Bowl. Outplayed Mahomes twice in a Super Bowl.
1: But if you're drafting quarterbacks and you have the number one overall pick and Josh Allen is on the board, you're telling me you're taking Jalen Hurts over Josh Allen?
2: I didn't say he should be one. He's not even on the top 10.
1: I understand, but I'm saying it's interesting how with some quarterbacks, read Jalen Hurts, we're making the argument that he's a winner and so that should be weighted higher, but then the number one overall guy on this list has never won before.
2: What did I just say? We are as confused as to how to rank quarterbacks as we've been at any point in the last two decades. Jeremy Fowler is going to join us, who put this together in about 45 minutes. But we want to hear from you at 888-SAY-ESPN, 888-729-3776. That's the telephone number to join the show. Who was ranked too high? Who was ranked too low? Who should be on the list? Who shouldn't be on the list? Top 10 QBs, according to executives, coaches, scouts, ranked by ESPN.com. Out now. 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
16: 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The great Jeremy Fowler put it together. We'll talk to him in 45 minutes. If you're just tuning in, the list that just was released this morning, as voted on by coaches, executives, GMs, Josh Allen, Patrick Mahomes, Matthew Stafford, Joe Burrow, Lamar Jackson, Dak Prescott, Justin Herbert, Drake May, Jared Goff, Caleb Williams. In that order, add on Sports ESPN if you're listening on the radio and you want to follow along and have it on hand with you as we're talking about it. We posted it. Rob posted it there for us. You can see it. We're going to get to the calls now on this because a lot of people want to weigh in. It's wild on some of the ways that we go about this now in terms of our viewpoint of quarterbacks. I don't think we can figure out, does winning matter? Do stats matter? Do, like, our perception of the guy, i.e. Burrow, Mahomes. Herbert? No, because Burrow, Mahomes has winning in stats.
1: Yes, but we are deferring to him based on the past, not based on the present.
16: Okay, so then why, Dak, Burrow, and Herbert, why are they on there?
1: We're deferring to your point. With each of these guys, we pick a different set of qualifications in order to judge them by.
16: That's my point.
1: I'm
16: confused as to, and this is not on Fowler, this is on the voters, right? It's like, do you value stats? Do you value winning? Do you value accolades? Do you value just like, what I'm going to say is quote unquote, built in a lab guys like Herbert, mm-hmm. right? Like, oh, he looks like Burrow built in a lab. Cool. Does the lab do anything with them once they're done? Nick in Raleigh, listening on Sirius XM 80. Morning, Nick. Your reaction to the top 10 QB list.
17: Good morning, guys. That list is crazy if Patrick Mahomes is not on top. Listen, we've said for a while that Patrick Mahomes is a goat in waiting, right? Would Brady be on not number one when he was hurt? I mean, it just doesn't make sense. that Patrick Mahomes is not number one. Everybody else, it probably doesn't matter because they don't win. Burrow doesn't win. Allen doesn't win. Lamar doesn't win. It should be Patrick Mahomes.

0: number one, and that's it.
1: I tend to agree with you, and thank you for the phone call. Smalls, you coined the goat in waiting.
2: Indeed, I did.
1: At least that call, now I know you don't agree with that call. At least that call is a methodology of
2: course.
1: I'm going to value winning and then everything else.
2: If we're valuing winning, he's number one, no questions asked. No questions asked. If we're valuing winning, he's number one, draw a line, there's a big gap, and then we'll talk about number two.
1: Guys like Jalen Hurts would be in there. Sam Darnold should now be in there. Stafford is properly in there, right? Like, but again, it's how you view it. 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Your reaction to the top 10 QB list out on ESPN.com.
3: Hey, how's it going, guys? I think the list is definitely crazy to me. As you just mentioned with the last guy in Raleigh, winning has to be a factor. Patrick Mahomes obviously is number one. Jalen Hurts has to be number two. Josh Allen, in his last playoff, threw two interceptions and had three fumbles. And he's number one. That's your number one guy. He is equivalent to what James Harden, Dak Prescott, and Josh Allen are the James Harden of the NFL. Mm. They put up great regular season numbers. But in the postseason, I don't know what happens. Lamar Jackson's also included in that list as well when it comes to the James Harden comparison. These guys put these gaudy numbers up in the regular season, but in postseason play, they are not the same person. But for whatever reason, we keep ranking these quarterbacks and holding them to a top-tier list when you keep poo-pooing on Jalen Hurts. And I think that is insane. You have to also keep in mind that this man had a horrible offensive coordinator last year. And that also attributed to the play of the entire offense, not just Jalen Hurts. But you have to, yes, Patrick Mahomes is number one. Yes, he got hurt. Yes, he had a bad year, but he's still number one. And we all know that.
1: I tend to agree with you. The James Harden thing is where you made the sound effect there, Smalls.
2: Well, I'm not going to assign that to Josh Allen because he's had some pretty impressive postseason performances. Has he broken through and gotten to and won a Super Bowl yet? No. But I don't think Josh Allen is comparable to James Harden when it comes to postseason play. I don't think that's fair at all. Some of those other guys, maybe you want to assign that to them. Josh Allen, leave him out of the discussion.
1: I tend to agree. I think Josh Allen hasn't won yet. I think you can't win with James Harden.
2: And if we're
1: going to... Josh Allen hasn't won.
2: But if James we're Harden also going to put Mahomes on that number one goat in waiting tier, he's been standing in Josh Allen's way, which needs to be a factor.
1: Yeah, and Nuno chimes in my ear, not last year, though.
2: Sure. But I'm saying to call someone James Harden in the playoffs is a pretty bold statement.
1: Do you realize what we've done here in combining the last 45 minutes of show that we've done unintentionally? We talk about LeBron's next destination. Our free agency is always brought to us by Gusto. And we're saying, you said, Cleveland is this storybook amazing ending. But he cannot win if James Harden's there, because James Harden is associated with the guys that people are complaining about on this list. Think about that.
2: Or just the guy who wins everywhere, Trump, the guy who hasn't won and who can't win.
1: He's won at every stop. He doesn't win all the time.
2: But he's won at every stop.
1: Right.
2: Every chapter in his book, he has won.
1: Understood. This would be the one if he goes back to Cleveland. I'm not sure about if James Harden's on the team.
2: So you think that James Harden's ineffectiveness in the playoffs is so strong that he would trump even LeBron James?
1: Why is he compared to the guys that people think should be off the list? Think about that. Yes, the answer is yes. It's amazing. I don't know how James Harden found his way into this, but it's very logical, actually, that James Harden is finding his way onto this. Josh Allen, Patrick Mahomes, Matthew Stafford, Joe Burrow, Lamar Jackson, Dak Prescott, Justin Herbert, Drake May, Jared Goff, Caleb Williams. I don't even think we've mentioned the name Jared Goff with this list. Like, I mean, I mentioned him, like, are we okay with him at nine? There's two NFC North quarterbacks on this list. Obviously, the Vikings are not going to have one, but your team doesn't have one either in Green Bay. There's no justification for Jordan Love to be on this list. You have to acknowledge that.
2: I would not have put him on this list.
1: Right.
2: But I also don't know if I would have put Caleb Williams on this list. And how about your guy, Brock Purdy? Don't you think Brock Purdy should have been in consideration more than Caleb Williams?
1: Oh, yeah. When MVP is about storyline, I feel really good about the fact that the MVP of the NFL this year may not be on that list. The two guys that I would pick for MVP right now are not even on that list.
2: Jalen Hurts and Brock Purdy?
1: That's right. That's right.
2: I'm in your brain.
1: Sorry.
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9: It is time for Rankum, top five breakout candidates this year. National Football League. If you miss any of the first hour of the show, shame on you. 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Of course, the semifinals begin tomorrow.

0: 3 p.m. Eastern time, which is awesome, obviously. In addition, we have a lot of conversation around the top 10 NFL QBs, the list that is out today, ESPN.com. Josh Allen, Patrick Mahomes, Matthew Stafford, Joe Burrow, Lamar Jackson, Dak Prescott, Justin Herbert, Drake May, Jared Goff, Caleb Williams. We will continue that conversation in just a little bit. Smallsy, but today you have top five breakout candidates.
1: I'm a little nervous to give out this list.
0: Why?
1: Well, the last list I gave out was the top 10 quarterbacks, and you and CeCe were so mad at me. I had to take 2 days off of work because
0: you did a terrible job.
1: You were mad at me for the last 2 hours of the show, and then when I tuned in the next day, you guys were so mad at me.
2: Yeah, you basically dropped a bomb in the middle of the show and then left, and we had to deal with it, and we were all screaming at each other for like an hour straight.
0: When you said you tuned in the next day, you mean when you were here to get hair and makeup? But not do the show, and you were just outside and didn't come in?
2: Don't worry,
0: hello?
2: That will be addressed later today.
1: Don't worry, I was outside. I was going to come in and say hello, but you were late going to break, and so I missed the window to say hello.
2: Oh, give me a break.
1: Clock integrity, Evan.
2: No pun intended.
1: Anyway, before we get to the list, I would like to assign an honorable mention. It is not a player, but I believe there's one coach who's going to have a quote-unquote breakout season this year, and I think it's going to be Joe Brady, Buffalo Bills.
0: Oh, I like it.
1: Josh Allen. Loves him. They work well together. And we keep saying Josh Allen has not won yet. I have a feeling we're going to get an energized version of Josh Allen playing for his guy and Joe Brady. I would not be surprised if we have an unreal year, especially offensively for the Buffalo Bills, where they maybe get to and win a Super Bowl. Joe Brady could be the catalyst for that.
0: I literally agree with everything you just said.
1: Great. Let's
0: I think
1: go
0: they
1: the
0: could
1: list.
0: Win a Super Bowl. I think he's going to be good. And I think Josh Allen's going to be really... I think there's going to be something good about that group this year.
1: I'm very glad that you're in a good mood with my honorable mention. So let's get to the list, shall we?
3: Number five.
1: Cam Ward. You know my thoughts on Cam Ward heading into the season last year when he was drafted number one overall by the Tennessee Titans. I thought maybe they could be a team that could sneaky surprise and be in the playoff hunt just because of my belief in him. He ended this season with the arrow pointing up, guys. Passing for 10 of 15 touchdowns over the last 8 games. That's just despite being a little banged up. But most importantly, I think he found his guy in Brian Daboll, who we know can extract the best out of quarterbacks. We saw what he did with Josh Allen. We saw what he did with Jackson Dart before he was out with the New York Giants. I have been reading a lot about the Titans so far in their offseason. He's connecting well, Cam Ward, that is, with Carnell Tate, who they drafted out of Ohio State. This could be a big year for Cam Ward. I expect to see him take a step forward and break out.
0: So there were about, I think, 20 quarterbacks that were listed on the ESPN.com top 10 list, and then honorable mention, and then others receiving votes. Cam Ward was not one of them. So per NFL executives and scouts and people that Jeremy Fowler surveyed, I think Cam Ward, despite the fact that he was a number one overall pick, would be a candidate for breakout performer because he's not even looked at as a top 20 QB in the league right now by those within the league. So I think that is a very fair one. I will say you no longer get to do it after this year, though, because this is now year two of you saying, I think he's going to be better than people think. At some point, he just is what he is.
1: It's going to be very interesting to see how you react then to some of the names higher on the list, if that's the approach that you're taking.
0: I'm just going, not based on Cam Ward, I'm going based on you.
1: I know.
0: And your take of the person.
1: But I'll be interested to see
0: if
1: who
0: you... If you put CJ Stroud on this list, you better not have him on this list.
1: Well, let's find out.
3: Number four.
1: Dallas Turner, linebacker, Minnesota Vikings. You gave me a face. Why?
0: Dallas Turner?
1: Well, think about
0: Vikings?
1: It. Jonathan Greenard out. He goes to Philly. I think this is a huge opportunity for him to take a big step forward in that Minnesota Vikings defense. Brian, you're a big Brian Flores guy. I was thinking about you.
0: Flo, yep.
1: You love B-Flo.
0: I do.
1: And think about this. With Jonathan Greenard out, this is an opportunity for him. He has a pathway to make a big step forward.
0: The only reason I reacted that way is because I'm so focused on quarterbacks today that in my head, this was entirely going to be a quarterback list. I didn't assume an edge rusher. Listen, an Alabama defender, right?
1: Yes.
0: Playing for Brian Flores. Yes, you are correct.
1: An Alabama guy, former SEC co-defensive player of the year. He's got the skill set. And apparently a lot of the concepts and terminology that Brian Flores has in his defense was a lot for him. And he's gotten in the rhythm and gotten comfortable with it. And again, now he's got an opportunity to make a bigger impact.
0: All right. Number three.
3: Number three.
1: I think you're going to like this one, Ev. How about Ashton Jeanty?
0: Better.
1: Las Vegas Raiders.
0: Better, right?
1: He better, indeed. But Clint Kubiak comes there now, and we saw the success that he had, especially with running backs in Seattle. And based on everything that Clint Kubiak has said, the offense has to run through Genty. He's got the skill set to do it. We saw what he was able to do at the collegiate level last year, a little bit disjointed for him, but as a rookie, he still put up pretty impressive numbers. But Kubiak's expectations for Genty and how he's going to use him, he said, imagine Christian McCaffrey with San Francisco. He's going to get a lot of touches. He's going to be on the field a lot. We don't know what version of Kirk Cousins we're going to get when Fernando Mendoza comes in. Having a big back like Genty there to take some pressure off him is going to be huge. I expect us to be talking about Ashton Genty and the Raiders a lot this season.
0: Okay, let me be clear when I say he better, Smalls. If you look at the numbers, he had a good season last year based on a rookie season, 55 catches, 5 touchdowns, 975 rushing yards, 5 touchdowns. Okay, he contributed, no question. And a lot of anything that you would say negatively probably has a result to do with the fact that his team stunk. They had the number one pick in the draft. Mm-hmm. They didn't have a passing game that really helped him. So all of that factors in. The he better line for me is solely based on draft positioning. I do not believe in drafting a running back necessarily in the first round. Mm-hmm. I certainly don't believe in drafting a running back top 10 overall. And by the way, I'm saying this knowing that Seattle drafted a running back in the first round this year, who I think very well could win Rookie of the Year. Not the point. He better is, you're the sixth pick in the draft. You better be the reason your team wins games, which is a really hard thing for a running back to do. That only happens when a quarterback doesn't turn over the ball and the offensive line protects for you. The he better is where he's drafted, not relative to the player. I think he's probably going to be a really good running back one day for another team.
1: Next one.
3: Number two.
1: You expect the Seattle Seahawks to be pretty good again this year, right?
0: Yeah, Jadarian Price. I just said running back. I think he's going to help him.
1: Yes, but in general, you expect them to be pretty good, right?
0: Sure.
1: I think Rashid Shaheed is going to be a big reason why. So when you look at the numbers last year, obviously with him coming over halfway through the season, not exactly what you would expect. But in New Orleans, you saw some interesting stuff from him. I think that having a full half of a season and a full offseason with Sam Darnold and this team is going to be really impactful for Rashid Shaheed. And obviously so much of the attention goes to JSN, especially coming off a Super Bowl win. And I think that that's going to open things up for him in a pretty significant way. I think we're going to see Rashid Shaheed have a really big season in Seattle.
0: Maybe. The only issue I have with that is he's most known for special teams, I would say, and kind of gadget plays, third receiver. He's now paid like and on this team as a go-to receiver along with JSN and Cooper Kupp. So, like, you know, he better. This one I don't love because I don't think he's going to have the breakout the way that you expect. Because for me, breakout would mean based on number of receptions and contributions on the offensive side of the ball and non-gadget plays. Just on a 2nd and 7, it's an 8-yard catch by Rashid Shaheed. How many of those is he going to have?
1: I just expect most people to circle JSN and focus on him.
0: They will, of course.
1: But there you go. Now you've got this guy. You have more connectivity with him. He has the ability to be productive. But let's get to number one because I think this is going to take up the remainder of our conversation.
3: Number one.
1: Justin Herbert, quarterback, LA Chargers.
0: You hate him.
1: I don't hate him. Let me explain. I don't hate Justin Herbert. I think he's so talented. He is the guy that everyone says should be the guy. As they say, he was made in a lab. There was always an excuse assigned to him, which is why I didn't like it. Because there are some guys, i.e. Jalen Hurts, who actually do have that production, yet they don't get the same consideration as Justin Herbert. But if we're talking about MVP, we're talking about postseason production, we're talking about getting to and competing for Super Bowls, this is the year that we have to see that from Justin Herbert. When I talk about breakout, I'm saying this day next year, when we're sitting here reading Jeremy Fowler's list of the top 10 quarterbacks, Justin Herbert should be no doubt top 5, if not top 3. There is no excuse for head coach anymore. You have Harbaugh. There is no excuse for offensive coordinator anymore. You have Mike McDaniel. And everything that you're hearing about the work that the two have been doing together, they've made some pretty interesting improvements. Now McDaniel has Justin Herbert focusing on his footwork in a different way. He has him taking days off so that he's fresher, that he's not in the same physical and mental space that he was at certain points last season. If we do not see Justin Herbert have what I consider to be a breakout year, that's a problem.
0: you said this, I think, every year I've worked with you.
1: No, but this is it.
0: What about this last is the year? You said the same thing, or the year before when you said the same thing.
1: Mike McDaniel and that so offensive
0: Mike
1: mind.
0: Mike McDaniel is going to change everything when Harbaugh is the head coach. I'm just saying, Smalls, you've said this every single year about this guy. You knew I was going to say this when you gave this because you set it up with a smirk. The others were not set up with a smirk. This was set up specifically with the smirk. The smirk is attached to Michelle Smallman would have had Justin Herbert on the breakout list each of the last 3 years. You are more critical of the people of the masses' approach to Justin Herbert than you are any other quarterback.
1: Yep.
0: You are more critical of

0: The crew is back from the All-Star break with a three-game set against the Marlins July 17th through the 19th. And it's Noche de Cerveceros, a Woodruff Bobble giveaway, and Paw Patrol Day. 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
1: Chiefs have Mahomes, that Mahomes guy coming back.
2: That's not that much to ask.
3: Thank you, guys.
2: For the way that he is spoken about by some people.
3: For the way that we discuss him, wow, he's expected to win the division.
1: So is that actually a breakout performance then?
3: For him, yes.
2: It's his seventh season.
1: That's a breakout performance. If he gets top three, let's say he's third in MVP.
3: Has he accomplished any of the things on that list?
1: No, but
2: he's finished ninth in MVP. He's not won a playoff game, and they have not won the division.
3: He has not accomplished any of those things, yet we automatically say this guy's a top 10 quarterback.
1: Which is just crazy. Just crazy.
3: But do you think that that is unrealistic for me to assign those things to him based on his skill set, the guidance that he has around him, and the personnel around him?
1: Those and are if fair, you do, but I wouldn't consider if that a you breakout. That's the problem.
3: He hasn't done any of those things.
1: Okay, so if Jordan Love won the division, top three MVP, and won a playoff game, is that breakout?
3: He's already won a playoff game.
1: Okay, but he hasn't done the other two. Is that a breakout?
3: Yeah.
1: Oh, my God.
3: It's a step forward. He's not even
1: step
3: considered to be top 10.
1: Two different things.
3: No, I would say that's... I don't know if that's breakout.
1: Think about that. We'll continue this conversation. Coming up, we're on Sportsmanlike, presented by Progressive Insurance.
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4: 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Hello, Michelle Smallman, Evan Cohen with you. 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Jeremy Fowler is going to join us in about 10 minutes. Josh Allen, Patrick Mahomes, Matthew Stafford, Joe Burrow, Lamar Jackson, Dak Prescott, Justin Herbert. We'll come back to that one in a second. Drake May, Jared Goff, and Caleb Williams. Off of that, Smalls gave her most likely breakout performers this year, ESPN Rank'em series, and you have Justin Herbert number one because you said he is going to have a breakout season, which somehow you defined as top three MVP, playoff win, and win the division. You considered that a breakout season.
5: Is it not?
4: Well, if it is, we have, let's see, 6 years of apologies to all of the conversations we've had about Herbert, me included, of how great he is. If that's a breakout season in year seven, the accolades and the adjectives used to describe him have been completely incorrect.
5: He has not accomplished a single thing that I put on that list. Yet somehow we owe him an apology.
4: This would be an absolutely horrific season for Patrick Mahomes this year. Horrific. You heard me right. If Mahomes was top three MVP and not one, had one playoff win and won the division, horrific season.
5: Did he do those three things last year?
4: Horrific season.
5: Did he do those three things last year?
4: He was hurt and he played hurt. If Josh Allen had this, horrific season. If Lamar Jackson had this, horrific season. If Jalen Hurts had this, my opinion, horrific season. If Brock Purdy had this, horrific season. You're calling a breakout performance for guys like Herbert and Love to be somewhere in this vicinity, right? So not exactly apples to apples.
5: For Jordan Love, I have higher expectations because he's won a playoff game.
4: Same neighborhood?
5: He has to win the division.
4: Okay.
5: Has to.
4: Yeah, same neighborhood. I'm telling you that if you go through this list, would that breakout description be a good season for Josh Allen? No. Mahomes, no. Stafford, no.
6: Horrific, but, though?
5: For Josh Allen, horrific.
6: Did Josh Allen, who is number one ranked by ESPN, ESPN's polled execs,
4: MVP.
6: That's exactly what happened last season. Josh Allen did not have a horrific season last year. He finished third in MVP.
4: But because he had it last year, Cam, means you cannot have it again this year. That's the whole point.
5: With Josh Allen, you win only one playoff game. That's
4: Josh Allen is one thing left.
5: After you fire Sean McDermott, that's you got to get to and win a Super Bowl.
4: One thing. Yes, it is.
5: For him one and our left. Expectations, yes.
4: One thing left.
5: But
4: February 14th on ESPN, ABC in LA, biggest Super Bowl ever. One thing left.
7: Ev, I think this is why Michelle is right on this and you're wrong, or is because you and everyone who loves Justin Herbert has looked at Justin Herbert the wrong way. Like, you've been telling us how great
4: he is. I'm so in agreement on
7: he
4: that.
7: He would finally be living up to the expectation.
4: No. That's living up to it?
7: Yes, because that's what we've talked about.
4: So that's what I'm saying. Retroactively, we have been wrong.
5: That division is going to be the toughest, tightly contested division in the NFL. Maybe that one or the NFC North. And not give him credit for winning it when he's never done it before. You cannot say, oh, finishing top three in the MVP voting is not impressive for him when he's never done it before. You can't say winning a playoff game is not impressive for him when he's never done it before.
8: I didn't say it wasn't impressive. You used the term breakout. The whole thing is the ESPN Radio Rank'em series breakout, right? That's like, whoa, you did something unbelievable that you, I couldn't even imagine you doing or you've never done before. And yes, just to go back to this.
5: And he's never done any of
8: those before. Okay, fine. And that's when, if everyone's in agreement that that is a breakout season for Herbert, then retroactively, the last 6 years of conversation around Justin Herbert, and I will admit, has been so off because he's done nothing relative to breakout, right? But again, just to be clear.
5: Has he broken out yet?
8: In football?
5: Has he broken
8: his
5: out?
8: His face was terrible when he first came in, and now he's a beautiful guy.
5: That is just
7: I guarantee you, if Justin Herbert has that season that Michelle is talking about, win the division, top three in MVP, a voting, wins a playoff game, he will be top five, and as Canty loves to say, not number five on...
5: That's what I just said.
8: Well, he'd be moving up two spots.
5: And
8: not
5: no,
8: ideal.
5: He's going to
7: be
5: you
7: like
5: something.
7: Three. He's going to surpass yep. Matthew Stafford. He will probably, if depend, he'll probably surpass Joe
5: Allen,
7: Burrow.
5: Allen and Lamar can both win. If Lamar is number five on this list right now, and he doesn't get to or win a Super Bowl, and Justin Herbert does that, I will bet whatever amount of money you want to put in the bad take jar that he will be top three and not Lamar.
8: Okay, great. That's great. I still think they would be wrong.
5: And let me tell you something else. He does all three of those things in that division this year. People are going to be drooling over him heading into next year. They're going to be like, see, he's broken out. He is going to the Super Bowl. He's going to be the MVP. He's going to be everyone's MVP darling the next season. He finishes top three and he wins that division and he finally wins a playoff game. Everyone is going to put him in that conversation next year. Everyone.
8: That's great. I'm just telling you, the season that is deemed breakout for a lot of the guys that you have, I'm sorry, a lot of the top 10 list, the Jeremy Fowler one, would be a bad season. And I think you're in agreement. That would be a bad season for Allen. And yes, horrific. He would go home after that season and be miserable.
6: If it was a horrific season, why is Josh Allen the number one ranked quarterback
8: Cam,
6: by almost
8: you
6: every
8: keep asking
6: executive?
8: The same question. I'm going to answer it the same way. He can't do that exact thing again.
6: But he's done it multiple times in his career. This is not the first time he's had that resume that we just outlined for Justin Herbert. It's not like he wins the MVP every season.
8: He can't do it again. At some point...
6: What, are we going to kick him out of the league?
8: He'll be kicked out of the number one spot if he does that again. I can promise you that.
6: I don't know if that's true. He's done that many times. He's finished fifth in MVP.
8: Then the voting
6: and no
8: is just dumb. Honestly. Then if you're going to tell me that Josh Allen is going to have the exact same year every year, and it's not going to include an MVP, and it's not going to include a Super Bowl, and we're just going to put him number one, then the voting is dumb. Then the voting wouldn't have people like Tom Brady number one. Tom Brady would not be number one today if he had his best seasons today, because Josh Allen has to be number one. It's ridiculous.
5: Justin Herbert, definitely considered a top 10 quarterback his entire career, and hasn't accomplished any of those things. He hasn't won an MVP like Josh Allen. He hasn't won a division. He hasn't even won a playoff game. Yet we always defer to him. This is what we do, is we defer to talent, not necessarily accomplishments or accolades.
8: The man who put this list together, Jeremy Fowler, will join us next. We're on Sportsmanlike, presented by Progressive Insurance.
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5: Nothing.
28: By the way, people are complaining
0: I see, including Orlovsky, Dan Orlovsky, that Jordan Love is not on the top 10 list. Over who? Go ahead.
5: Let me
0: over
5: pull
0: who?
5: The list.
0: Because I would take.
5: Here it is.
0: I would take. Well, yes, I should give you the list.
5: No, I have it.
0: No, I know.
5: But give it to the people.
0: Yes, thank you. That's what I was referring to.

0: I didn't mean you, Michelle. Josh Allen, Patrick Mahomes, Matthew Stafford, Joe Burrow, Lamar Jackson, Dak Prescott, Justin Herbert, Drake May, Jared Goff, Caleb Williams. As voted on by executives, coaches, and scouts across the league, compiled by Jeremy Fowler, who schedules to join us in a little bit. So I see the complaints, oh, Jordan Love should be on the list, right? Jordan Love would be amongst the honorable mention for me. Let me see here. One, two, three, fifth amongst the honorable mention. I wouldn't even have him
1: fifth amongst the honorable mention. Well,
0: definitively, I would take Jalen Hurts over Jordan Love. Not even a debate. I would take Brock Purdy over Jordan Love. Not a debate for me. I would take Trevor Lawrence over Jordan Love. And I would take Sam Darnold now over Jordan Love. I have to. I have to give in on like that I was so wrong about Sam Darnold. And by the way, if Jaden Daniels is healthy and what he was a couple years ago, I mean, he's not...
1: Final Four.
0: I don't even know that he's top 10 on the honorable mention. Would you take Bo Nix over him?
1: No.
0: There's no... I mean, I don't believe the Denver Broncos necessarily get where they get to last year with Jordan Love, not Bo Nix. Remember, circumstances matter. The coaching that Bo Nix receives from Sean Payton is the polar opposite from the coaching that Jordan Love receives from Matt LaFleur. So I can't presume and assume that Jordan Love could handle something like that. Maybe he could, but I think that you have to be a special person to be able to handle what Sean Payton does to his quarterbacks.
1: I'm not going to assume that he couldn't handle that.
0: I'm not going to assume that he could, though, to be fair. So for those saying that Jordan Love should have been on this list, you said you wouldn't have him on the list. Where would you have him?
1: Well, outside of potentially Trevor Lawrence... He is not as accomplished as the other guys on the honorable mention list. Sam Darnold won a Super Bowl. Jaden Daniels went to the NFC Championship game. Brock Purdy been to a Super Bowl. Jalen Hurts been to two, won one.
0: Let me just pause you for a second.
1: Yes, go ahead.
0: Because we do have Jeremy Fowler now.
1: Oh, amazing.
0: So the man who put this list together, ESPN.com, ESPN NFL Insider, coaches, executives, scouts. Let me first do this. Thank you. Because we now have an amazing week of content because of you. I thanked you last year. I'm thanking you again this year. So let me just first start on behalf of all of us, Jeremy Fowler. Thank you. Now that we've got that
1: Excellent work, Jeremy.
0: Yeah, seriously. Now that we have that out of the way, the most surprising ranking for you while putting this together was what?
2: Hey, well, you know, I'm here to get you through the doldrums of July, right? Slow time. We need something to talk about. I'm here for you, my man. I would say, sorry, the question was, which was the biggest surprise?
0: Yeah, when you're putting it together, it's not your rankings, it's their rankings that you're compiling with your sourcing. So which one was most surprising?
2: Yes, I would say I had like a log jam for the 10th spot. It was Caleb Williams, Sam Darnold, Jordan Love, and Jaden Daniels. And Love and Daniels, to me, deserve to be in there. And then Darnold won a Super Bowl. So the fact that like, those three guys, a variation of those three, particularly Love, who's just gotten better and better. He's durable, really good quarterback. Like the fact that they're not in the top 10, those are major snubs, in my opinion. And, you know, but Caleb Williams is just one of those guys where even though he's erratic, he can do things that only a few people on the earth can do as far as the plays he can make. And so I think when you talk to NFL people, they tend to lean toward traits and upside and all those fun things. So that was a surprise. I would say... You know, Lamar Jackson at 5, a slight surprise, but, you know, he's had some durability issues, too, similar to Burrow, not as bad. But, you know, he's never really been overly high in this exercise, and so him at 5 winning 2 MVPs is a bit of a surprise. And then, like, Justin Herbert, you know, he's at an inflection point in his career, 6 years, no playoff wins, some up and down play, but, you know, the team just, like, people in the league can't quit him. They love Justin Herbert, so he stays at number 7.
1: Let's go back to Lamar at number 5 for a second, Jeremy, because I'm with you. That was a bit surprising to me. We're talking about a 2-time MVP. And in the commentary that you include in your piece, one of the quotes was, what's so impressive is that he's gotten better as a passer. We know that he is one of the most dynamic and dangerous runners at the quarterback position that the league has ever seen. And to acknowledge that his passing game has elevated, but yet still keep him at 5, even though he's won 2 MVPs, was surprising for me. So based on what you were hearing from people around the league, why is he below those other 4 guys in the top 5?
2: Well, it's a combination of things. And early on, when I first started this exercise, to your point, he was lower because of the passing, right? He hadn't maybe developed as a pocket passer compared to some of the others. He has improved greatly in that area the last few years. Now it's a matter of, You know, it's a combination of the injuries. Last year wasn't his best year, wasn't overly impressive. You know, Joe Burrow, who got the nod over him, is just, he's got the health issues, but he's so good as a passer when he's in there, and he has broken through and got to the Super Bowl. So it kind of leaves Lamar Jackson out of the mix a lot of times in that discussion. But look, he's just, he's perennially underrated. He's just a guy that was going on three MVPs a year ago, certainly deserves more traction than he's gotten in this exercise. I just think bias is coming to play a little bit. You know, he was a 32nd pick in the draft back in the day when other guys went well ahead of him. He had to wait in the draft room. Like, sometimes these scouts and executives have a feel of I told you so a little bit with these things.
0: We're talking with ESPN senior NFL reporter Jeremy Feller. Did a phenomenal job compiling the top 10 QBs list, all positions, executives, coaches, scouts, rank NFL top 10 QBs for 2026. It is on ESPN.com right now. Along with Michelle Smallman, Evan Cohen with you. Going into it, who did you expect to be number one?
2: I, funny enough, still sort of expected Mahomes, even though it's been, for his standards, subpar play for the last two, maybe 3 years. He's just so revered. He's got the three Super Bowls. Winning Super Bowls like that just adds instant credibility and kind of puts you at the top of the list automatically. And so it was a really close vote. He got the most first-place votes, over 40% of the first-place votes, still lost to Josh Allen. But, you know, the fact that Allen has curbed his turnover problem the last 2 years, combined with just he's the singularly most forceful player in the league as far as, like, he can just destroy a game with his running and passing, that made him sort of the obvious candidate to replace Mahomes, but I had to see it to believe it. You know, I thought Matthew Stafford would maybe make a run at it, and he did. You know, he got a lot of first-place votes. Nobody was playing the position even close to as well as he was last year. So you could certainly make an argument for him. So really, it's Mahomes and Allen in tier one, and Stafford's really his own tier as like a 1B right now.
1: Jeremy, Justin Herbert is always an interesting case study. He's number seven on the list, and as we were talking about earlier, people always defer to his talent. Now he's got Jim Harbaugh as his head coach and Mike McDaniel as his offensive coordinator. I had a list of the top five breakout candidates for 2026, and I put Justin Herbert on the list, and Evan thought it was crazy that he was even considered. But I expect this from Justin Herbert this year. Top three finish in the MVP, win the division, and a playoff win. If all three of those things happened for Justin Herbert this year, with Harbaugh as his head coach and Mike McDaniel as his OC, where do you think executives around the league would have him ranked next year?
2: He could jump into that top three or four. I'm with you on that, really, because if you look at last year, yes, he struggled, but the Chargers have two all-world offensive tackles and Rashawn Slater and Joe Alt, and those guys were both out for most, if not all, the year. And that makes a huge difference. You know, he was just getting battered in that playoff game against New England. So if those guys are healthy, you've added some weapons. The feeling is Mike McDaniel can create some easy layups for Herbert where he doesn't have to drop back and do everything, that he can get, you know, some screen passes and get an easy 10 yards more frequently than he has in the past. And then the running game will be a little more consistent. So everything else he's got in place. I mean, we saw what he did when he first came into the league. He was putting it on fire. If he can get back to that a little bit, you know, and to his credit, Greg Roman, his offensive coordinator the last 2 years, very run heavy. You know, that's his MO. And so that was really not conducive to bringing out the best of Justin Herbert. So the feeling is McDaniel can do that. He had his choice of offensive coordinator jobs this offseason, and he took the Chargers largely because of the quarterback.
0: Jeremy, do you feel like winning matters to the people you polled when ranking these quarterbacks?
2: Yes, but some people cherry pick how they view that. They cherry pick injuries and they cherry pick winning, right? Because Jalen Hurts has a Super Bowl not too long ago, and he's been to two of them, and he was number 17 on our list. So if you don't like a guy's quarterback style, then you can use a bad year to sort of reinforce your belief. And I do think some of those things happen. You know, Joe Burrow's number four, but he's been injured for most of the last 3 or 4 years. Doesn't get knocked for that very much. So it matters, but it depends on how you feel about the player, you know. So it certainly matters for Patrick Mahomes, who really, based on his play last year, probably didn't even deserve to be in the top three. But because he's got the instant credibility of winning at the highest level multiple times, it's just comfort food in that way. You know what to expect with Patrick Mahomes. You know he's got the will to win and all those things. So I think it matters, but it depends on the situation. You know, Drake May, I thought, even would be a little higher than number eight, because second year, second MVP voting, gets to a Super Bowl. Usually that's enough to get you in the top five, you know? So just depends on how you feel about a player.
0: Jeremy, amazing job. Hopefully people are reading it at ESPN.com. You know, you're going to be on SportsCenter a little bit. Get up as well. We appreciate the time. Thanks so much.
2: Awesome. Thanks, everyone. Appreciate you having me.
0: All right, Jeremy Fowler. Just tremendous work. There's a lot to digest there. He actually gave us an exact number with Hurts. 17. That's insane. 17. Oh, I'm all in on Jalen Hurts now this year. I'm all in on it, which is weird as a Patriots fan, because I'm also all in on A.J. Brown being great Patriots, but I'm all in on both of them. There's a lot more to react to. We've got I'm Over It coming up, and we got to get back into this top 10 list, top 10 QBs, according to executives, coaches, scouts across the league. 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
15: Why was that on camera?
16: Why would you publish
14: it? Not everybody deserves a driver's license. I was losing.
15: Yes.

0: used to work at a coffee, you know, back in the day when I was younger, and people would come in and be like, can I get a decaf coffee, extra light, extra sweet? Yeah, like, no, dude, you're defeating the purpose of trying to, like, for the substitute.
1: Ugh.
2: I'm over it. I'm sick and tired and over it.
1: Get a life.
3: Each and every day at this time, our producer Pat Costello gives us items in and around sports, entertainment, his life that he is over. Pat is off this week. Cam Pratt is in.
4: Thank you, Javonte.
3: Happy about that.
4: Javonte also said earlier today, finally, we have a real producer back with Nuno back in the studio.
5: Oh, because Cam was at the helm.
3: Wow.
4: No, Pat was.
3: Cam was not at the helm.
5: No, that's what I meant, Pat. But I said Cam because Cam was talking and I was looking at him. My bad. I meant Pat.
4: It's okay.
3: Okay, Chris.
5: That's exactly what I just
3: going to call people by the wrong names.
5: I deserve that. Thank you.
3: Not wrong names, but names that are on the show. Anyway, Cam, go ahead.
4: Thank you, Greeny. All right.
3: I wish.
4: Michelle Smallman.
5: Here we go.
4: You have some explaining to do.
5: Go ahead.
4: So let's set this up, and you can share as much about this, you know, discussion as you like.
5: Thank you.
4: On Thursday and Friday, you were off of the show. You were going somewhere, and unbeknownst to us, you were still in the studio. Just downstairs doing hair and makeup with the professional and lovely hair and makeup team that you guys have there at Hudson, even though you weren't on the show.
3: Yeah, you want to add a little bit more context very quickly, Cam.
4: Go ahead.
3: Because the way it came about was amazing. Mm. Jason McCourty walked in, ESPN NFL analyst. I said, you could sit over there, and pointing to Michelle's seat. And he looked at me confused, like, what do you mean? I was like, well, no, Michelle's off today. And CeCe's in South Carolina, so you just have to put your headset in. He said, I just saw her downstairs. What are you talking about? I said, what? Because I'm pretty sure I saw her downstairs. Mm-hmm. Now the floor, and he did.
5: And then the he came downstairs yours. And goes, I might have just blown up your spot. I apologize.
4: And he did.
3: And he did.
5: And I go, I don't care. You can tell him. I was going to pop up and say hello to Evan. So.
4: But you didn't.
5: I attempted to.
4: And now let's hear why on earth you were doing that.
5: So thank you for this opportunity to explain.
4: Anytime.
5: The days leading up to Thursday, we were in Bristol, Connecticut. So I had my laptop, my work laptop with me. We travel with our makeup stuff. It's a big bag for me because I need a lot of help that early in the morning. And I had a flight that was leaving at 10:45 a.m. So I thought, let me wake up. It was out of Newark. Bring this stuff to the studio because I have a small apartment. I wanted to get that stuff out of there. And it makes Monday less of a task for me coming back from a trip, having to be like, oh, I need to bring my computer. I need to bring this. I need to bring that. And while I was here, Anita and Lou were like, well, why don't we just do your hair and makeup before your trip? And I was like, amazing. We thought it was going to be a slow morning. We're just hanging out downstairs. Popped in to say hello to everyone. Was going to come up to say hi to Evan. He was late going to break, so I missed my window. Clock integrity. No, you know something about that. But I attempted
3: to... We were having fun, sorry.
5: I attempted to come up and say, hey.
3: Okay, I don't think you're, in general, a liar in life. I think you're lying.
5: What would I be lying about?
3: I told you
5: why I was here.
3: You don't want...
5: I told you where I was going and what time I was leaving and why I was off work. I couldn't have done the whole show, be here till 10, if my flight took off at 10:45.
3: That's not what I'm saying you're lying about.
5: Okay.
3: Who cares if makeup is taking space in an apartment that you're not in? You wouldn't have been there all weekend. You did not schlep everything here to return.
5: My body
3: everything.
5: Clock gets me up so early. Yes.
3: Smalls, it's okay to say I was going on a vacation and I have free professional hair and makeup and I wanted that free professional hair and makeup for whatever the vacation is you were going on. That's allowed. It's weird, but it's allowed.
5: It
3: You're
5: was
3: telling me
5: two
3: you
5: two things at once.
3: Did That's not what you just said.
5: No.
3: Did you plan on getting hair and makeup when you came in here?
5: Perhaps hair, not makeup.
4: Okay.
3: Okay.
4: Don't
3: now,
4: just say
3: now,
4: you like
3: now,
4: stumbled into the hair
3: her,
4: and makeup studio.
3: In her defense, because my wife tells me this, it is an enormous process and an enormous expense for many women to get the hair that you get from our amazing hairstylist.
4: 100%.
5: You know,
3: so I understand that, but just admit it. You didn't come back here to return a laptop.
5: I did. You came to do all back- those things and to say hello to you, Ev.
4: And you didn't.
3: Did you get makeup also?
5: I just so happened to get it because I was down there.
3: Such a liar.
5: I'm not a
3: not
5: liar.
3: A
5: that
3: liar,
5: was not the plan.
3: Lying.
5: That was not the plan, though. That was not the plan.
3: You came in here on an off day and before a trip, not for glam?
5: Because it was on the way from where my apartment is to go to Newark.
4: Michelle.
3: Just own it.
5: To drop my stuff off.
3: Just own it. You're not going to own it.

0: Okay.
1: Is it normal to
2: no owning of anything.
1: Full glam for a traveling portion of a trip?
0: That's the thing.
2: Not full glam, but hair.
0: Yes, that's the thing. Like,
2: you could
0: my wife would have done the same
1: aren't you
0: thing.
1: Like, you're like,
0: she did something that's actually normal. She just got caught.
2: People get blowouts before vacation all
0: the
2: time.
0: That's what I'm saying. So why don't you acknowledge that? Okay.
3: All right. Anyway, I'm going to now, when am I off? I'm off in a couple weeks.
0: I may come in for some hair and makeup.
2: Have them dye your hair before you leave?
0: They don't do that, though. They just paint it. I got to, if they did, you're damn right I would be here. If they were somehow doing that, you're right. I would be here.
1: Especially if you had to return a laptop.
2: That's right.
1: And say hi to Michelle, even though you didn't.
0: Now, the schlepping part I do agree with. When you have stuff that it's not yours that you want to put somewhere else, it is, I will give her, the first thing that you want to do is get rid of it. Right? You don't want stuff to be in your apartment or house.
2: You don't understand. I have no space in there. And when I'm unpacking, I'm like, I got to get this out of here. I hate that there's stuff in there.
0: Understood. Okay. Next one, Ken.
1: All right. I did something very dorky, nerdy, geeky, however you want to define it this weekend. So I think it's been established, maybe off air, maybe on air. I'm a big fan of the show Survivor. So this weekend, I went to a lake house in Massachusetts and competed in a 22-person Survivor game one day organized by a friend of our very own Bubba Peregrine.
2: Oh.
1: It was very fun.
0: You've ever heard Bubba's last name mentioned, by the way.
1: Came in 9th place out of 22. We're going to share some photos right now.
2: Wait, I'm so intrigued.
0: I need
2: more details about what this whole event was.
1: Basically, there's a bunch of summer camp style competitions, and it plays out like the show does, where we're voting people out, we're doing challenges, and there was a winner at the end of the game.
2: What were said challenges?
1: Like relay races, chugging competitions, puzzles, stuff like that. You know, stuff you would do at a yard game.
2: What was your best
1: activity?
2: Event?
1: I did some good trivia, which makes sense, obviously.
2: Obviously.
1: Pretty
0: this is
1: good
0: not
1: at like.
0: Survivor. This is like Color War, basically.
1: Sure.
0: Fun games.
1: Yeah, but
2: it's field day.
0: Yeah, field day.
1: Well, we're not going to go starve ourselves.
2: No, no, but were people being voted off? Or
1: yes,
2: was it?
1: We voted 20 people off. 22 people started, and there was a final two.
0: Is not Survivor.
2: I don't think this
0: like
2: is
0: it.
2: Dorky. I think this is awesome. This
1: Thank
2: sounds
1: you, Michelle.
2: Super fun.
1: It was really
2: I would
1: fun.
2: Love to participate. How did people get voted off, though? Because on Survivor, it's a lot about relationships.
1: Yeah.
2: It's a lot about
1: strategy.
2: There was
1: strategy. A lot of
2: strategy,
1: okay. And we were voting people off, making alliances for the day.
2: Oh, so there were. It wasn't just your team colors.
1: No, and then you are voting individual people off, too. There's hurt feelings. People take it hard. There's no cash prize, so it's just purely competitive spirit.
2: Oh, only prize.
1: So it's a lot of
2: An
1: fun.
2: Honor.
0: Did you win?
1: I did not. I came
2: ninth.
1: In ninth place.
2: He said ninth.
1: Out of 22. So I was on the jury, and I voted
2: Top
1: for
2: 10.
1: The person who won.
0: Ninth. You're Jared Goff.
1: Exactly.
2: Not a bad place to be.
0: Not a great place to be.
1: Horrific season, as Evan would say.
2: What was your worst event?
0: Oh, my God.
2: What was your worst event?
0: You're so wrong about this.
1: Someone,
0: ask Josh Allen.
1: Someone almost, not me, someone on my team in the first challenge almost vomited at 7:30 in the morning because one of the portions of the challenge was a eating/chugging competition, and they had to chug marinara sauce.
2: Ew.
1: Yeah, at
0: hot
1: 7:30.
0: Or cold?
1: I don't know. I wasn't the one drinking.
2: Would it matter?
0: Yes, yeah. I could chug hot marinara.
1: That person was voted off first.
2: Chug it.
0: It's like tomato soup.
2: I would have volunteered to kick myself off the island. I would not
1: if
2: be
1: you had
2: chugging
1: to do that.
2: Cold marinara at 7:30 a.m.
1: Would I mean, you basically did.
0: Would you hypothetically get glam before that?
2: Probably. Photos were being taken, of course.
1: Hair, no makeup.
2: If it's at my disposal, you betcha.
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0: Well, that's what you get when you expect there to be cups outside the office. Instead, they're upstairs. I had to run upstairs to get a cup.
1: We were wondering where you went.
0: No, you weren't.
2: Thought you quit.
1: Yeah.
0: Well,
2: I was just going to sit here in silence for 2 hours. That was the case. Ted's not here, guys. We can't stop.
0: There's
2: I swear she's here. I saw her.
0: 0% chance, Gabe, you could sit for 2 hours and not talk about sports.
2: It would be lovely. It would be fantastic.
0: Blissful.
1: Although you were very nervous this morning. That was a little quick text to me. Are you working today?
0: Well, that's because you're...

0: always here before all of us.
1: Well, there's construction.
2: So you walk in here.
1: Yeah.
2: Between, I would say, 6:28 and 6:31 every day.
1: Mm-hmm.
2: Every day. Because you are a creature of habit. You have your routine. You stick to your routine.
1: Yeah.
2: So I texted you at 6:41. I waited like 10 minutes because 10 minutes in chewy time is an eternity.
1: I guess.
2: Is an eternity for you.
1: But you didn't sit there. It's probably something. Stayed at the lake, so I was running a little late, and then hit traffic.
2: Well, see, but
1: and the traffic, everyone knows there's traffic by the stadium.
2: Yeah, by the stadium. But you are never running late.
1: No, I know.
2: That just never happened. Like, this is yeah. a shocking development.
1: Oh, I appreciate
2: development.
1: Your concern.
0: I yeah. thought you were messing with us, to be honest. I was like, he's going to delay to see if we're like, uh-oh, Chewy's not here. And then just so you know, we did do the thing where we were like, well, maybe he has today off. Sometimes he has Mondays off. And Josh was like, oh, yeah, he has today off. And we were like, oh, okay, great. And then Gabe gets the text message back from you that says traffic. And Gabe was like, actually, no, he's on his way. He's in traffic.
3: So I sooner believe that you have the day off and I forgot or I had put it into my calendar wrong than you actually being late.
1: Because it's a Monday?
3: Well, no, just you being 10 minutes late is not something I'm accustomed to.
1: Yeah, I know.
2: If you're 10 minutes,
1: me.
2: If you're 10 minutes, no, we're not going to find you. But if you're 10 minutes late, I just assume you're not coming.
3: Right.
1: Yeah. It did cross my mind.
0: I know. Well, see? So it sounds like in some way we were all right. Right?
1: I had it, too.
2: Because he said, the second he said traffic, you knew it crossed his mind. The second he had to tap on his brake outside the stadium,
0: he thought about
2: maybe I'd just turn around.
0: Turning around and going
1: But
0: home.
1: With Josh, he's saying, oh, yeah, he has a day up. Damn it, I choked.
3: Well, I did go and look then and see the day you took off is not the actual right Monday.
0: Okay. Well, I'm glad you're here.
1: Well, thank you.
0: Glad that everybody's here. I am glad that ESPN.com continues to support our dog days of summer with content. I am not glad at how the information shook out. What am I talking about? Let me get right to it. So we have been talking about these lists that ESPN.com has been putting out at each position. Jeremy Fowler did the legwork of talking to all of these executives and people around the league and asking for their rankings at every single position. And we have gone day by day through each of them. And over the weekend, I believe it was maybe even this morning, they announced, was it this morning or yesterday? Doesn't matter.
3: It was this morning.
2: This morning is quarterbacks.
0: Since we have last joined you, they released the quarterback rankings. Execs, coaches, scouts rank the top 10 quarterbacks in the NFL. Let me save you the suspense of scrolling through the list. Jordan Love is not on the top 10. And I think that's egregious. How egregious? Up for debate. But I think Jordan Love has proven that he is a top 10 quarterback in the NFL. Now, if you dig a little deeper into it, and of course, we're going to do that for you this morning, so you don't have to do the scrolling. The 10th ranked quarterback on the list, Mark Chmura, is Caleb Williams of the Chicago Bears.
1: Yeah.
0: And here is the vernacular. Here is the way it is described that I think was a little eye-raising. It says, here's where it gets interesting. Four quarterbacks, Williams, Darnold, Jordan Love, and Jaden Daniels, were very close in voting for the 10th spot. So we took it to tiebreakers. It didn't say that those four quarterbacks were tied. It says it was very close.
1: Mm-hmm.
0: Well, why don't you let it shake out the way it shook out?
2: Because you want to manipulate the list.
0: Okay. So at least, I think it's important that from the jump, we articulate that it might be manipulated, might have been manipulated for clicks, for dialogue.
2: Yeah,
0: for
2: discussion points.
0: All of those types of things. But Chewy, if I tell you that Jordan Love is not on the top 10 list of ESPN's quarterbacks for 2025-2026, your reaction is what?
1: The fact that Caleb Williams is on it is a joke. But I even think there's a bigger snub than Jordan Love. Jalen Hurts. Jalen Hurts won a Super Bowl.
2: He's nowhere near this list.
1: Wasn't he in the running for MVP that year as well?
2: The year that they... Yes, the year they won the Super Bowl, he was second in MVP.
1: Yeah. I mean, I agree Jordan Love should be on the list, especially over Williams, but what's the closest Love has come to an MVP? Five?
2: No, I don't know if he's ever gotten an MVP vote.
1: Well, that's what I'm saying. I mean, yes, he got snubbed, but I look at the Jalen Hurts snub as even worse. Is it just because Caleb Williams on there? Put Jalen Hurts at 10, and then what do you think?
0: Put
1: of
0: Sam Darnold at 10, who's coming off of a Super Bowl win. Now, again, I still think, and I think that we are universal here, that Super Bowls are less of a quarterback award and more of a team award, right? That you can be a substandard. And you can't be super substandard, but you don't have to be the top-tier quarterback to win the Super Bowl. Case in point, Josh Allen is number one on this list. How many Super Bowl wins does Josh Allen have, everybody?
1: Zero.
0: Thanks,
1: Chewy. And then how many MVPs?
2: He's got an MVP.
1: He's got one?
2: He's got one.
1: Okay.
2: He's got one.
3: Which you could argue should have been Lamar's.
0: All right, let's continue on with the MVP conversation. Matthew Stafford coming off of the MVP season. He's number three on the list. So I think the best way of looking at this list is to recognize that it is subjective.
1: Mm-hmm.
0: You know, I said it to you guys, I was trying to come up with a metaphor, and the simplest one is simply, who are you attracted to? Right? Human to human, what are you attracted to in another human? You like a pretty face? You like a big butt? You like a tiny waist? You like thighs for days? Whatever it is, you can find it. And it feels a little like these experts and analysts and scouts and all of that stuff sort of have their own preferences when it comes to what makes the best quarterback in the league. Because if you look at stats specifically, Jordan Love, guys, is near the top of the list in almost every necessary, important category.
2: But the problem with Jordan, and I don't think it's a problem, but I think part of the reason why he doesn't get the recognition maybe we think he deserves is a lot of Jordan's is analytical. So he's really good in like YPA or like the DVOA
0: EPA.
2: And EPA. And like he's good in these advanced metrics that people who I think are really smart talk about football, talk about it. But when we talk about it in just the raw numbers, which a lot of people love, how many yards did you throw for? How many touchdowns? How many interceptions? Those raw numbers, while good, aren't to the level that you would think they would need to be in order to be on this list.
3: You're required to look a little deeper.
2: Yes.
3: And that's what makes it difficult.
2: Because nobody actually wants to do that.
1: Carson. All right, well, let me ask you this. Where does the discussion start? Okay.
0: On the list, you mean?
1: Yes.
2: Oh,
1: does
2: I think
1: it start after Herbert?
2: No, I mean, I
3: think it can start at Herbert. Can it?
2: I think you start at Dak.
1: No
3: that's
1: way.
3: That's true.
1: No,
2: I think you start at Dak
3: because if you start applying the wins metrics, I mean, Jordan Love whooped them in the playoffs.
0: I think again, do we know if this is season specific or if this is a career evaluation? I think that's I think it could vary from person to person, if I'm being honest with you. I think that when Jeremy Fowler, who again, thank you so much, Jeremy Fowler, for doing all of this legwork, putting these lists together so that we can debate them this summer. But did he say 2025 season specifically? Or is it more of...
1: It's projecting, though, isn't
0: the whole
1: it?
0: Thing.
1: But isn't
0: everything
1: it
0: they've done.
1: Projecting this year?
2: Not necessarily.
3: Yeah, so
1: well,
3: I listened...
1: Isn't it how we looked at the DNs and...
2: Who are the best players right now is the question. Who are the best players right now is the question. That and it's we do this every year with MVP. Oh, what does the word valuable mean? And everybody wants to just, you know, go off and have some pros about what valuable means to them. So to Jen's point of who are the best players right now, how you measure best players differs from to the scout, the executive, to coaches.
3: I listened to Jeremy Fowler on in Sportsman, like actually right before us. He joined like 15 minutes ago or so with them. And he sort of acknowledges the sliding scale and the inconsistency of some people's lists. Like in one person's ranking, you will notice, well, that doesn't make any sense because previously Super Bowls mattered, but they don't matter for this player, or stats matter, but they don't matter here. It's largely has to do a lot with like, what do you see? What do you
2: vibes.
3: Think? Yeah. And like you watch last time you saw Caleb Williams or one of the last times he was dominating the Packers, had that miraculous comeback. A lot of people are just going to remember Caleb as that and not look at anything that happened prior to that.
2: I think you would respect that.
1: So what happened?
2: You operate off vibes.
1: Oh yeah. I'm a total vibe guy. So what happened to just simple touchdowns, interceptions, yards thrown for?
0: Do you think that that is a good measure of who the best quarterback in the league is in 2026? No, not exactly, right?
1: I mean, you could
0: can
1: throw.
0: Can you have a yard?
1: You could throw third down conversions in because I think that's. I mean, and when we looked at the list Mondays, first place you go is red zone efficiency, and then third down. Holmgren was always like, "We have to." I don't know why he picked 39. Why don't we just say 40? He'd be like, we got to be better than 39% or at it. Okay, sure. So that was the benchmark.
0: But I think your point is made when you talk about QBR. When you talk about those things that Holmgren and probably other coaches around the league were looking at you, they tried to aggregate all of those significant stats so that you can't get away with just being a, you know, yards merchant. You can't get away with just being a guy who's out there, check down, check down, check down, check down. Oh my gosh, 89% completion percentage, Gabe.
4: Mm-hmm.
0: Look at that. And you'd be like, sure, but they never move the chains.
1: Yeah. Yeah, check down king.
2: Yeah, so that's where you're

0: Can't miss game days when the Brewers take on the Rockies Friday, July 24th through the 26th. 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
1: Could, again, semantic your way through it where you could say, well, Sam Darnold won the Super Bowl. Why isn't that carrying more weight? Well, Caleb Williams threw almost 4,000 yards. Why isn't that carrying more weight? Jordan Love had a 66.3 completion percentage. Why isn't that carrying more weight to go along with the six? I mean, do you want passer rating, Chu? Jordan Love led those four in passer rating at 101.2. Caleb Williams' passer rating, 90.1. Sam Darnold's passer rating was 99.1. And Jaden Daniels didn't even play close to a full season. How many games did he appear in last year, Gabe? Seven?
2: I think it was seven, yeah.
3: So what drags him down? The fact that they're horrible in the playoffs?
2: So the fact
4: that
2: he was awesome in the playoffs.
3: They lose.
2: Yeah, but that's not on him. As you like to say, Jordan got his guy.
3: Well, I know.
2: When you throw for 325 and four tutties like that,
3: we always give the quarterback too much credit or not enough credit. Is that right? No.
5: Too much credit.
3: Too much blame. And too much glory.
1: I do think it is fair, though. This is not just a homer take by me. I do think it is fair to say that Jordan Love is not getting enough credit nationwide for the season he put together last year. I don't think that is a wild take.
2: Oh, because another part of that, Jen, is he doesn't have a lot of the raw stats. Yes, he missed games. The concussion didn't help at the end of the season, and then they just decided to rest him in week 18, game 17. And the Packers are a team that run the football a lot. And when you're running the football the way the Packers have run it the last 2 years, that is going to limit the raw numbers that a lot of people like to look at.
3: But why is the perception that Justin Herbert is, I wouldn't say much better than, but better than Jordan Love? The perception is that nationally. Who would you rather have, Herbert or Love?
2: Most people
3: outside of the state are going to say Herbert.
2: I would want Love because.
3: But why is that?
1: He's got a better PR firm.
2: He's he is what you think when you think of prototypical quarterback in terms of size, agility, arm strength, the raw numbers add up. Then when he gets to the playoffs, he turns into a pumpkin. But like everything you think of, everything every NFL scout thinks of when it's a prototypical quarterback, Justin Herbert is who they're talking about.
3: And then conversely with Caleb Williams. If you said nationally outside of Green Bay and Chicago, who's a better quarterback, everyone goes Jordan Love.
2: I don't know if everyone goes Jordan Love there.
3: You don't think so?
2: I mean, I would love to think so, but I think that's probably closer to split.
1: Again, it just goes back to what you're prioritizing, right? Because if you're this person who prioritizes the excitability or the way that Caleb Williams could make plays, you know, off. What is the phrase? I'm losing
5: off script.
1: It right now. Off script. Thank you very much, Josh. I appreciate the assist. But Captain Matty Ice is weighing in on the YouTube stream. He says the fact that Caleb was 37th in off-target rate when there are 32 starting quarterbacks says a lot about Caleb Williams. Like, is that important to you? How often they are throwing off-target probably should be important. Right, but for some reason, Caleb Williams is not dinged for that part of his resume.
5: Well, and it's also, remember when after Jordan Love's first season, all anybody would talk about him was his completion percentage? And it wasn't just here. This was a national conversation.
3: Yeah.
5: He's got to get that number up. He's got to get, Caleb's is
2: and he's
5: worse.
2: Turnover prone.
5: Yeah. Caleb's is worse than Jordan's ever was. And it's like
1: 8.1% for context.
5: So bad. The off-target thing is correct. We saw it happen how many times? It's just he can turn the incredible and pull off those throws that I think weigh a lot. It outweighs the not being able to function in the offense thing because it worked many times last season. Now, if that number comes down 20% from last season, his off-schedule throwing, he looks like a bottom half of the NFL quarterback.
1: You know what's absolutely wild? You also will hear people talk about Caleb Williams' escapability and his ability to make plays with his legs. Sure. Jordan Love and Sam Darnold both had more rushing yards than Caleb Williams last year. And again, I'm not saying you want your quarterback outside of the pocket and risking injury and all of those types of things. But the fact that Jordan Love had 200 rushing yards to Caleb Williams' 165 is something that is not talked about very much.
2: You need your quarterback, though, to have some rushing yards.
3: Yeah.
2: I'm not saying you want everyone to be Josh Allen, Lamar, and those guys are the unicorns and they're going to do special things. But Chewy, one of your favorite things to talk about during the season is third and four.
3: Yeah.
2: Everybody's covered up. Yeah. Tuck it and run, slide. Get-

0: your 5 yards, just be able to continue to move the sticks.
1: And he was better at that last year.
0: Yeah.
1: He had a couple. I mean, kind of ugly doing it. I'm just looking to the one game where he got lit up. I'm like, dude, you might need some sliding lessons. But back to my original question, where does the discussion with him start? See, I think he starts after Herbert. Drake May at 8. I think that's where Jordan Love
2: could have slotted in this list, or where the list gets weird.
1: Where you start talking about it.
0: I think it's 6 and Dak. I think the top 5 are the top 5. You can put them in whatever order you want. I think the majority of lists out there are going to have those 5, the 4 that are typically there, plus last year's MVP and Stafford. I think those 5 are pretty much solidified in that spot, and it's kind of up for grabs, and there is such a fine line of demarcation from 6 to 13.
1: Yeah, but Dak had some unbelievable seasons.
0: Yeah.
1: Jordan Love, has he had an unbelievable season yet? I mean, I don't think he has.
0: His
2: last year was pretty unbelievable. I know it's crazy to say because they lost a bunch of games.
1: He wasn't even close in the MVP voting.
0: I don't think he gets votes.
1: So why is it? Why isn't it translating?
0: Packers got to win the division.
1: Is it playoff games?
0: I think it's winning the division in playoff games, yeah.
2: I also think, and this is something I do not want Jordan Love to change, I don't want it to be altered because of this conversation, but his personality is such that he's just kind of there.
1: Yeah.
2: He's not in your face, Caleb Williams. He doesn't have the story that Sam Darnold had, right? Like of being cast off and then finding a home and gaining traction, all of those things. Jordan is just there. And again, that's not a bad thing. But when you're talking about scouts and executives and stuff like that, and human beings making these subjective calls, I do think that plays a role. He's, you know what I mean? I just don't think he's like very like in your face. And when you're trying to go through your Rolodex of quarterbacks, I don't know that he pops, which again is fine. I'm not sitting here saying he needs to be something he's not, but I do think that that might play a role in when you're compiling a list of the best quarterbacks in 2026 in the NFL. It might be part of the reason why Jordan Love is an afterthought, despite his stats being better than these other 3 quarterbacks that they say he was very close in voting with. 800-990-3776. We got to take a break. We're asking you this morning on the YouTube stream, is Jordan Love better than Caleb Williams? This is prompted by ESPN.com's list of the top 10 quarterbacks in the NFL right now, according to NFL scouts and executives. Let us know what you think on that. After this, let's make a case for EPA. Let's make a case for why EPA matters when it comes to evaluating quarterbacks. Gabe?
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4: Drive, tap on the brakes when you're heading that way. And in the stadium interchange, both ways, I-94 westbound and eastbound, starting westbound, Park Hill Avenue to about Holly Road, and about the middle of the stadium interchange to about St. Paul Avenue going eastbound is backed up this morning. Otherwise, looking pretty smooth across the rest of the region on your morning commute. 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Today, sunny and hot with a high of 94, heat index up to 98 degrees. Tonight, clear, warm, and humid with a low of 74. From the WTMJ Traffic Center, I'm Nizir Spencer on 94.5 ESPN.
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2: 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Carrie says, do you think Jordan Love's lack of respect could be because for the last 30 years, the Packers quarterbacks have been louder? They got all the attention. To your point, Jen, Jordan just gets it done more quietly. Meanwhile, Don says Caleb Williams is in a large market, gets the bias. Jordan Love is in a small market shadow. To make up for that, Jordan would have to outperform almost double. Fair or unfair?
1: That's fair.
0: Oh, it's no. This is the NFL.
1: You think so?
0: Yeah, this is the NFL. If you're good, you're good. The small market thing may play in the NBA and Major League Baseball if that's what we're talking about, but the NFL is the NFL.
2: But he is good. And we could make the argument, and we are making the argument, that he's better than, especially in some of these key categories, some of these guys who were named above him. So how do we explain that? Do you agree sort of that, like, it's just Jordan a little bit? He's just kind of he's just there. He goes out, he does his thing, he goes home, you know, punches the clock, but doesn't really.
0: I think you can be that guy. You just need to have more success. If that was Jordan, I kind of like what Josh said before, too, of how everybody's lasting memory right now of Caleb is beating the Packers. If the Packers

0: Packers win that game. All we're talking about this offseason is, man, look at this stat line from Jordan Love. 325 yards, 4 touchdowns, going on the road, enemy territory, winning that game. And that becomes the narrative, and I'd be willing to bet Jordan would be 10 over Caleb.
1: I would almost take every honorable mention over Caleb Williams.
2: Same.
1: Right?
2: Yeah, I'm with you.
1: And I mean, maybe Jaden Daniels and... I mean, I'm taking Trevor Lawrence. I'm taking Hurts. I'm taking Purdy, Mayfield, Jordan, Sam Darnold. He had 24 picks last year.
2: No, I looked that up. It was only 13, I thought I saw.
1: 13, so that's double Love. Yeah, I don't know.
0: He had 7 interceptions last year.
2: Oh, wow.
0: He has 13 in his career.
2: That's it.
1: Oh.
2: Well, Caleb benefits from being so off target so often, the defender can't even get
0: there. Yeah, even the defender can't get there.
2: When you're throwing it nowhere near anyone, skipping it off the ground.
0: Yeah, 27 TDs, 7 picks last year for Caleb Williams.
1: But Jordan's what?
0: Jordan.
1: He had 6 picks, but how many touchdowns?
0: Give me a second.
1: I don't know.
3: Chalk it up for another error on the old ChatGPT compilation list, huh, guys?
1: Are we okay with Goff being at 9 ahead of Jordan?
0: No.
3: So I guess, Gabe, on this list, where would you have slotted Jordan Love? Given everything you know about him and the league, the other quarterbacks, what they've accomplished, what they're up against. Again, knowing that Super Bowls are more of a team accomplishment than an individual quarterback accomplishment, where would you have slotted him?
0: 8 sounds right to me.
1: That's where I was going.
0: 8 sounds 8. Right.
1: I think that's where the discussion starts. Because Drake May, I mean, he was good last year. Nothing really flashy.
0: But part of it is, especially being an NFL quarterback, this league is littered. And Chewy, you know this from playing in the league. This league is littered, especially with quarterbacks who had one really good year.
1: Yeah.
0: The tough part about being an NFL quarterback is, all right, cool, go do it again. And Jordan, I know we've been frustrated with it, and my expectations are higher, and I want it to be better this year, but Jordan's made the playoffs each of the last 3 years. Has Caleb done that? Has Jared Goff done that? Has Dak Prescott done that? And that's where, okay, sometimes the team stuff matters, other times the team stuff doesn't. Jared Goff is so good, how come the Lions missed out on the playoffs last year? How come they couldn't get the job done? Was their offensive coordinator that important? Ben Johnson, was that important to that team?
1: What about offensive rank? Because Dallas has been near the top.
0: Yep.
1: Quite a bit.
0: Mm-hmm.
1: I'm sure Goff was, right? The one good year they had. What's the highest Jordan's ever been?
0: I mean, probably the first year.
1: Like 8, 9? I mean, this last year they were... You go by, what do we do it by, yards and points? I don't even think they were in the top 10.
0: In 23, the Packers were 12th in points, 10th in yards. In 24, they were 8th in points, 6th in yards. And last year, 16th in points, 11th in yards.
1: I think that has something to do with it. Because we take the average of those, right? So you're saying offensively they finished 14th. Why is it so bad? If his numbers are so great, why aren't they a top 10?
0: Because those are the raw numbers. And Jordan...
1: So is there too much fluff in all the quarterback stuff that we're injecting?
0: I don't know. I do think there is a certain portion of even people within football, when you start talking about EPA or DVOA... or any of those where their eyes just kind of glaze over. Even QBR. I would like to like QBR more. I just don't know what it actually means. I know what ESPN wants it to represent. I don't know how they calculate any of it because they keep that thing pretty tight. Mm-hmm. They don't tell people what that formula looks like. So I think when you start talking about analytics, that's when people start to just tune out and go, all right, but how many touchdowns did he throw?
3: Here's what I want to do. I want to get to a little more reaction rolling in from our loyal listeners, 800-990-3776 on the Carb. Let's Talk and Text line. And then I want to make a case for EPA, expected points added. Chew, this is an advanced analytic, but it essentially is how much did that play, each individual play, increase or decrease your team's chances of scoring, right? I want to talk about how that can factor into the way you rank these quarterbacks and why Jordan Love deserves more credit than he is getting in the NFL. So let's go out to Murray in the 414. He says Jordan may have hit his ceiling. Meanwhile, Allen says, seeing how Josh and Dak are the two most overrated players in the history of the league, this list is trash from the get-go. When he says Josh, I think he means Josh Allen.
1: Which, right? I can appreciate.
3: And I figured Chewy would appreciate that take.
1: I can appreciate that.
0: I don't understand how you guys don't like Josh Allen.
1: Because he's a better runner than passer, and he chokes a lot. Why can't we just ask ChatGPT?
0: Because
3: ChatGPT told me that Caleb Williams had 24 interceptions last year. I put it in and it goes, oh, I was wrong. I was like, yeah, a little late for that. Let's get back to the reaction. Jordan doesn't get enough credit around the league because of who he followed. That from Kevin in the 847. Meanwhile, Sam agrees with that sentiment, saying Jordan is held to a higher standard because of who he plays for and who he followed. He hasn't lived up to that standard. Though he's doing very well, he hasn't lived up to Green Bay Packers expectations.
1: You know how many Pro Bowls he has?
3: Zero.
1: Zip.
0: So now we care about Pro Bowls
3: now
0: this week.
3: Now we care about Pro Bowls.
0: This week we care about Pro Bowls.
3: At least he was kind enough to let us know at 7:33 on Monday.
2: Not that it's going to matter in 3 days when that changes and someone he likes doesn't have enough.
1: I think I'll remember that when he plays it back for me on Friday. Like, when did I say that?
0: It's 50-50.
1: Yeah.
3: We'll take a break here on Jen, Gabe, and Chewy. We'll explain EPA and why it should matter in these conversations right after this.
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5: I-41 south from about Silver Spring to Capitol Drive is getting backed up, so keep a tap on the brakes in that area. I-41 north to about North Avenue to about Capitol Drive is also backed up, so keep an eye out for that. It's starting to pick up in the Greenfield area on 894 as well, going both ways, so keep an eye out for that one if you're in that area as well. And, of course, in the Stadium Interchange, I-94 westbound and eastbound is backed up on your normal traffic and morning commute. Today, sunny and hot with a high of 94, heat index up to 98 degrees. Tonight, clear, warm, and humid with a low of 74. 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

0: Your summer is supposed to be relaxing, but travel can come with surprises. So why is summer a time when families should think ahead medically?
1: Because there's always stress about getting sick on a trip and then ending up in the urgent care.
0: What are some of the most common issues that families will run into during these summer trips from a medical standpoint?
1: Various forms of food poisoning or traveler's diarrhea, getting viral upper respiratory tract infections that get too far along and they become a bacterial secondary infection like a bronchitis, then of course usual things like bladder infections, yeast infections.
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8: 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So we have been trying to figure out the best way to analyze these quarterbacks. At the end of the day, this is wholly subjective. What do you like about a guy? Yes, completions matter. Being able to move the chains matters. Wins matter. Those are all things that matter if you're playing quarterback in the NFL. But when you get down to the nitty-gritty, these guys don't all play the position the same way, right? Mm-hmm. Caleb Williams is an excellent example of somebody who plays the position differently than, I guess, Josh Allen is a pocket passer. Who's the most pocket passer in the league
9: Herbert.
8: Right now? Matt Stafford, right?
9: Stafford, yeah. Goff, yeah.
8: So when it comes to those different skill sets, how do you square things? How do you make fair comps? EPA tries to do that, expected points added. And I know you've mentioned DVOA as well, but for the sake of this conversation, let's stick with EPA. EPA basically says, how much did that play increase or decrease your team's chances of scoring, right? So Chewy, essentially it's not all completions are created equal, right?
9: Mm-hmm. Yeah.
8: Third and 10, it's a completion if you go 6 yards, but you have to punt, right?
9: Yeah.
8: It's not as valuable as third and 8 and a 20-yard completion, right? Or a 9-yard completion that keeps the drive going, that moves the chain. So EPA tries to square that. When you take everything that goes into EPA, last year, only one quarterback in the league had a better EPA than Jordan Love. And that was Drake May, who was in the Super Bowl representing the AFC with the Patriots. Gabe, when I give you that information, do you think it sways people or changes people's opinion of how good of a season Jordan Love had last year?
7: Maybe it does, but when people hear things like that, oh, okay, and more often than not, they don't want to dig deeper. That's the problem. These stats will dig deeper. This information is out there if you want to go find it. I don't know how much it interests a lot of people. As much as I like, and I enjoy the analytics, baseball, basketball, football, kind of telling a deeper story of what's going on, what you're watching, give you some deeper context, I don't know how many fans are getting past the raw numbers and how many fantasy points a guy has. Now, there's certainly certain parts of the fan bases out there that will do this, but I don't know how much longer these stats have to be in existence before they become more widely accepted.
10: The most important thing with these stats is, are you willing to question your prior health beliefs? And are you willing to say...
7: You already know the answer to that, Josh.
10: Right.
7: The answer for most people is no. No, they
10: and
7: are not.
10: I understand that drive. And some people will say some people rely too heavily on it. Some people will say you totally ignore it. The real answer is it should be, as with everything, a part of your evaluation. It shouldn't be the end-all be-all, because there are certain guys who will outperform their EPA ranking every single year because they've got

0: something else that isn't quite captured by that number, but it is an important part to factor into everything.
1: And it's just, it's really hard with analytics. And I think it's easier in baseball because baseball ultimately comes down to pitcher versus hitter. Yeah, maybe a defender makes a great play, but pitcher versus hitter is basically what that comes down to. In football, it is just so hard to quantify everything that's going on because I don't know how any of these stats, Chew, are going to accurately represent you doing a great job of clearing an area out that opens up space that you end up having nothing to do with the play for the average fan, but you had so much to do with the play because people saw, you know, the coaches, your coaching staff, your teammates, they all knew you did your job so Free could come underneath, get open, and Brett could hit him.
2: Yeah.
1: And that's just hard. That's hard to quantify. But
2: let me ask you that. In the eyes of these execs and scouts and coaches, coaches, does he fail the eye test? Remember the eye test, the old BCS? You're like, well, you know, but you got to look at it. You think he fails the eye test? Because there's eye test involved here.
1: Absolutely, there has to be.
3: So let's go back to what EPA, because I think this answers your question, Chu, so hear me out. EPA rewards quarterbacks who convert third downs. We all agree that's important. Avoid sacks. We all agree that's important. Avoid turnovers, also important. Create explosive plays and keep drives alive. Essentially, EPA is like, I don't care about your empty calories. I don't care about your checkdowns. I don't care about completions before the chains, right? So that's what it's trying to do. Much like we have talked about QBR prioritizing late game drives and, you know, when you're behind, are you able to take the lead, things like that. EPA is basically saying these are the most important things to playing the quarterback position in this day and age. So we are going to weight those differently than some of these empty calorie check down completions. So that's why I feel like it has value when we talk about the eye test. Maybe you're not seeing it as a big picture, not you, but people who are not prioritizing this. Maybe they're not seeing it as a big picture, but this basically aggregates it, guys. This is saying, how important was this play to the overall success rate of the team? And Jordan Love is very, very good at those plays.
2: So what did they do to put him on? What did they do to put him on honorable mention? They must not have taken all these stats into consideration, because if they did, it would be easy.
1: Correct.
0: Well, just to make clear here, the same people voting on this are the same reason J.J. McCarthy was a first-round pick. The same reason Michael Penix was an early first round pick. These people in their evaluations, oftentimes they're confirming their priors. I told you I was right on this guy. No one else listened to me, or I told you I was wrong. You guys were all wrong on this guy. Like that is also a factor.
3: That's an incredible point made by you, because confirmation bias is a thing.
2: But if you have
3: the opportunity to confirm a previous position with something like this, why wouldn't you?
2: But you can go the other way, too, where they missed on Jaden Daniels.
1: He went two.
2: I know, but who would you rather have? Well,
1: he went number two.
2: Caleb Williams? I know, but to Caleb Williams.
1: Yeah.
2: I would have taken, even today, Jaden Daniels over Caleb Williams. So did they miss on that?
1: I mean, but that's just one team missing. That's the Chicago Bears missing.
2: Yeah.
1: You know, when he's going number two, I don't even know if there's a Bears representative in this group.
0: And there's nuance in there. And I think part of the Jaden Daniels evaluation wasn't just his ability. It was how likely is he to be injured and available.
2: Well, what was the Stroud one?
3: Oh, he's
2: it was between Stroud
3: list, right?
2: And someone else. And the first guy stunk, I think. Don't you remember that?
1: Yeah. I'm trying to think of that draft. So that a man?
2: Was it Trevor Lawrence? No.
3: He's checking.
1: Bryce Young.
2: Yeah.
1: Bryce Young went one. CJ Stroud went two.
2: Yeah. So it kind of works both ways.
1: I'm pretty sure Bryce Young went to a Pro Bowl.
3: I do think that Will is correct in the 262. He says, look, there's a stat to confirm every stance. It's just confirmation bias factory. But if I can get one loyal listener out there to agree on the merits of EPA when it comes to evaluating a quarterback season as a whole, I think that's a win. Because, again, there are ways to measure how good a quarterback is. And this feels like a analytic that prioritizes the things we should be prioritizing, right? Give me completion percentage, fine. But we've all seen checkdown merchants We've all seen guys who can pad their stats with short little bloop, bloop, dink and dunk and dunk. And you're, these other things that we just mentioned matter. And again, Jordan Love was very, very good at those things that matter at the quarterback position.
0: I'm just
3: hopeful that there are people out there who are going, you know what, actually that is a good way. I'm not saying the perfect way, because I don't think there is a perfect way of evaluating a complicated role like quarterback. But I think it's a very good way.
0: Can I challenge Will in the 262 to a challenge?
2: Yeah.
0: Find me a stat that confirms, say someone had a prior belief in J.J. McCarthy. Find me that stat that would make him look good. Because I, other than wins, which is the one I've seen people go out, look at his record when he starts games.
1: Wins with a Z.
0: I think you would have a really hard time doing that. I think Will would be tasked with an unachievable goal.
1: When you're only throwing 10 passes, Josh, you didn't need to throw the football.
3: Well, what's a stat that could, what is a stat that is out there currently that you could argue defends Jaden Daniels being close to Jordan Love, Sam Darnold, Caleb Williams?
2: He had a better year. If he took their both of their best years, Jaden Daniels' year was better than Jordan's.
3: He only played in, Gabe said, appeared in 7 games.
0: He's talking about his rookie year. He's
2: rookie year, the one where he lit it up. I mean, was
0: that better than Jordan's rookie year?
1: First year starting?
0: I think it felt better, especially at the end of the season. But I don't know if the numbers actually dictate that.
1: So, in 24, it wasn't better than Jordan.
2: No.
1: 3,500 yards, 25 TDs, 9 interceptions. The rating is 100.1, so that the rating is close.
2: And they got to the NFC Championship game.
1: They got to the NFC Championship game. And some stats do this, because it's hard to find one, to Jen's point, all-encompassing stats. Mm-hmm. Also part of what makes Jaden Daniels really good. Same thing with Lamar, Josh Allen. Dude had almost 900 yards rushing. Yep. Mm-hmm. So you had 3,500 passing yards and then almost 900 yards passing. Or excuse me, 900 yards rushing. So that's also really hard to quantify, because not every quarterback's doing that. But how much value does that bring? Because it obviously makes him a risk for injury, as we saw last year. Mm-hmm. Is he able to protect himself the way that Lamar's is, for the most part, been able to protect himself?
3: 800-990-3776. Austin in the 208 weighs in, saying, Love is the best quarterback in the North. I can't think of a game he personally lost. It's usually defense or special teams or some other element of the team. Can you guys think of a game that Jordan Love lost?
0: Except for the big ones in playoffs.
2: I didn't think of games he didn't win.
3: Sure.
1: The Niners game and the interceptions when he threw them, the time in which he threw them.
2: Costly.
1: I know that Josh's boy Anders Carlson missed a kick in that game, but
2: yeah,
1: the interceptions kind of hurt, especially the first down one. Like, you've got the ball in your hands with a chance to win, you're throwing a pick on first down, it's not great.
0: But that's also now going to be 3 seasons ago.
1: Yeah,
0: and we all afford young players a little bit of
1: and
0: that happens.
1: And I wouldn't say, even though he played terribly, I wouldn't say he cost them the Eagles game. He just didn't play well.
3: Mark weighing in on the YouTube stream. Jordan Love needs to win the division. Since Green Bay fans always have Super Bowl aspirations, coming up short, can't get out of the first round 3 years in a row, hasn't helped the narrative. Meanwhile, Sean says, if they don't let Love throw the ball, this discussion won't mean much. 800-990-3776.
1: And that's the other thing we keep talking about. I think that's part of going back to what Matt LaFleur talked about at the very beginning of the offseason, going back to some of the year one basics of this offense. And being year one basic, one of the things I've got on that list of things I'm going to be keeping my eye on it early in the season, what is that run-to-pass ratio? And when you had Aaron, you're going to let him cut it loose. I get it. And then the dude won a couple more MVPs. But I think getting back to where you're throwing the ball more than running it, mm-hmm. I think that's what LaFleur wants to get back to. I think that's one of the key tenets of getting back to year one stuff.
2: Yeah, no, I agree. Probably, 60-40, probably not even that high.
1: Probably not that high. Yeah. Not a lot of teams get to that.
2: No.
1: 60-40 probably means you're in a lot of shootouts or you're down. But I think 55-45 is not too much to ask for.
3: Nope. Caleb Williams' 2025 football season was one of the most efficient quarterback seasons in all of football. Do you buy that as a reason why he should be higher on ESPN.com's list of the best quarterbacks in the NFL this season. Jordan Love currently not in the top 10. Let us know, 800-990-3776. Still a lot of stuff to get to. It is All-Star break for the Brewers. They certainly clunked their way into the All-Star break. We'll talk about that and my disappointment level for not getting Miz v. 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
3: What do we do? Where do we go from here?
4: We've talked about insulation. We've talked about fantasy camp, and now we've talked about Burning Man. 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
1: Did you guys see what the Madison Mallards are doing?
5: No.
1: You know how these teams do the... I don't know, what are they called? They're not alt nights, but they're like, thank you, theme nights. Josh, you're just clutch over my menopause brain this morning.
3: You stay in all weekend or what?
5: Went out on Friday and stayed in Saturday and Sunday. Okay.
1: And look at that.
3: Yeah.
5: A lot of hydration. You know.
3: Nice.
1: I can't even articulate to you guys what the menopause brain is like, where it's like, you're talking, and then it just goes gap. Just blank line. You're like, what is that word?
4: Just nope.
1: It's like Mad Libs.
3: How's the anger?
1: In check. Well, you guys haven't
3: I don't know
1: seen
3: what that
1: me.
3: Means.
4: Either do I.
1: I'm keeping it in check.
3: Okay.
1: Have you noticed that I have rage issues?
3: Not so much.
1: I'm not talking about generally speaking. I'm talking about...
4: I think that's why Chewy was checking in.
3: Yeah.
1: More specific, like recently. Have you noticed?
3: Because I have to remind myself every now and then.
1: You have to remind yourself to keep your rage in check?
3: Not my rage. My rage is explainable. Hers a lot of times is not.
4: Well,
3: and where
4: it
3: I have
4: is.
3: To go, oh, okay, now I get it.
1: I did not think this was the direction this conversation
4: you
1: was.
4: You should have seen this
1: comment. But you want to know what?
4: You should
1: I'm
4: have.
1: Not mad about it. I'm not raging about it.
3: No.
1: No, this is great.
4: Is that just because you're trying to keep that in check?
1: Yeah, exactly. But thank you, Joshy, for filling in the gaps for me. The Madison Mallards are doing the Dudes Night at an upcoming game for a theme night, obviously in honor of the dude from the Big Lebowski.
3: I thought that was Mike Golick. I thought that's why you sent it to us. I thought it was some kind of spoof.
4: Are you not familiar with Big Lebowski?
3: I've never seen it.
1: Oh,
3: I've heard the movie, but I've never watched it.
4: I mean, this is prime.
3: Is that John Candy?
4: No.
3: Oh, is that the bowling one?
4: Yes.
3: Those do nothing for
1: it me. It is really good. I mean,
3: really?
1: Yeah.
4: It's not really it's not a movie about bowling. Bowling happens to be in it, but has nothing to do with...
3: Bill Murray and...
4: No, that's Kingpin.
3: Who's in the
4: Which
3: Big
4: is
3: Lebowski?
4: A bowling movie, but
3: Who's
4: that's hilarious and fantastic for different reasons.
3: Who's in the Big Lebowski?
4: John Goodman.
1: When you said John Candy, I think that's who you were thinking.
3: Yeah, I was.
4: Yeah, so John Goodman is in it. Why am I blanking on the dude's name?
1: Oh, now he's got menopause brain.
5: I'm just going to let you suffer.
4: Well, you help out Jen? Yeah. You're not going to help out
3: Bill,
4: me?
3: Bill Murray?
1: No.
3: My close.
1: It's Jeff Daniels, isn't
4: Jeff
1: it?
4: Jeff Daniels.
1: Thank you.
4: Yes. How many times are you going to say Bill Murray?
3: I don't know.
4: I already told you it was wrong 30 seconds ago.
3: I hung out with Jeff
1: now
3: Daniels.
1: Now who's got menopause brain.
3: Yeah.
4: Steve Buscemi's in it. John Turturro is fantastic.
1: So good.
4: As a character.
3: All right. Nah.
5: You would like this movie.
3: You sure?
1: We were literally talking about John Turturro yesterday because we're trying to convince our 17-year-old he needs to see Oh Brother, Where Art Thou before The Odyssey comes out on Thursday. Because... Oh Brother, Where Art Thou is based on The Odyssey.
4: Correct.
3: Okay.
4: Which is also another Coen Brothers movie, bringing us back to
1: The Big Lebowski.
3: All right. Okay.
1: Anyway, so they're doing some t-shirts. There, it says we'll have
4: the
1: special
4: jerseys are sick.
1: White Russians, a dude look-alike contest, which I think will be fun. That'll be a good one. You know, maybe you'll get a rug. Really tied the room together.
4: And what's really cool about the Mallards specifically, I just know this after doing 5 years worth of their games back in the day. Whenever they have these theme nights, they auction off the jerseys for a charity. I don't know which charitable, you know, ask who's going to benefit from these, but if you're at the game, you can do a live auction and get yourself a jersey, and then the money ends up going towards a great cause.
3: That's cool. I wouldn't wear that shirt. I could see Joshy in it. That ain't me. Josh?
5: I'd wear it.
3: Yeah, I know you would.
5: I talked about it this weekend. I think the Mallards, especially like in Wisconsin, have some of the best theme nights, like consistently. It's one thing they do really well.
1: Who did the Utter Tuggers a few years back? That wasn't the Mallards, right? That was somebody else.
3: Milkman
1: did the Utter Tuggers.
5: Yeah.
3: No menopause brain there.
1: Firing it off. Nice work. It is the 16th. It is this Thursday. I think it is, again, as we talk about theme nights, I think it's a pretty good theme night. Somebody was doing the dive bars also, right? Who was that? That was...
3: Oh, yeah.
5: Is that the Lake Country? The Lake Country?
4: Yeah, the Dock House.
3: Dock House.
5: Yeah, whatever those are called.
1: Hey, get out and enjoy some summer baseball. I mean, obviously the Brewers, yes, but got a lot of baseball happening around these parts. This Thursday night, the Mallards turn into the Dudes. Jen, Gabe, and Chewy rolls on. Stick around.
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2: We had a lot of slowdowns around the area, starting with the stadium interchange. I-94 westbound Park Hill Avenue to about Holly Road is at pretty much standstill and slowdown due to the traffic and the construction. Same way going eastbound 76th Street backed up to about St. Paul Avenue. Very, very slow in the stadium interchange this morning. And on I-41 south from Mill Road to about Hampton is also a slowdown. I-41 north, North Avenue to about Capitol Drive is also still at a slowdown. 894 from the airport interchange, Mitchell interchange, to about half a mile past Loomis is also very much a slowdown. And eastbound is also a slowdown. Tap on the brakes pretty much everywhere around the region. Today, sunny and hot with a high of 94. Heat index up to 98 degrees. Tonight, clear, warm, and humid with a low of 74. From the WTMJ Traffic Center, I'm Nizir Spencer on 94.5 ESPN.
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0: Showtime. The right way to start your day. This is Jen, Gabe, and Chewy, broadcasting live from the Gruber Law Office's One Call That's All studios at The Avenue with Gabe Neitzel and Mark Chamora. Here's Jen Latta.
1: Mark in Watertown weighing in saying it's Jeff Bridges, you dip bleeps.
4: That's fair.
3: Come on, Ryan menopause brain.
1: Ryan from Aguadio says,
4: you can't claim menopause brain.
3: You can't.
1: Ryan from Aguadio says, wait, is it Bill Murray?
3: It's funny.
4: It's good pop.
3: Yeah.
4: You got Monday brain, that's for sure.
1: A lot of people did catch you saying that you hung out with Jeff Daniels.
3: I did.
1: They were upset with us for not prying more.
3: Okay, so my brother-in-law, who's a musician, his charity had a fundraiser where they always bring in a big band. Jeff Daniels plays guitar, okay singer, but the people in the band are amazing. So he was at my brother-in-law's table looking a little So they came over and said, hey, his daughters go to Michigan State. I know Dylan goes there. Would you come over? And I talked to him for a good hour. And it was funny because everyone wanted a picture with him. Yeah, everyone.
4: You talked to another human being
3: yeah.
4: that you are not related to.
3: Yes.
4: And not contractually obligated to be at
3: yeah.
4: with this setting. For an hour?
3: Yes. So he does not like the whole Hollywood life. Hates it. Lives in Michigan, doesn't want anything to do with it. So he wouldn't take pictures with people, right? Because he didn't want them all over Facebook and all this stuff. And I mean, I get it. I wouldn't do that, but I get it. But then finally at the end of the night, he was asking me, so is it okay if I take a picture with this one? And I'm like, yeah, sure, it's okay. And I said no to a couple people or so. Upset.
4: He let you be the gatekeeper yes. of who yes. he could and could not take yeah. pictures with?
3: Yeah. Yeah. Good dude, though.
1: Sounds like you two are birds of a feather over there.
3: We were. Yeah.
4: Kind of two dudes bonding over not yeah. wanting to talk to people.
3: Yeah. Fair. Maybe that's why I like them so much.
1: I'm just shocked that someone requested that you talk to people and you were like, okay. Like, normally you'd be like...
3: I mean, it was Jeff Daniels.
1: You're like Dumb and Dumber.
3: Yeah.
1: Of Dumb and Dumber fame.
3: And I remember the conversation because he had just got done filming the movie The Martian, right? And we were... You see The Martian?
1: I forgot he's in The Martian?
3: Yeah, he's the director of NASA.
1: Oh, sure. Yeah, yeah. Standing yeah. there in his suit. Okay,
3: so,
1: I'm remembering.
3: I'm like, that movie was so good. Blah, blah, blah. We got to talk and he's like, no one knows how hard of a role that is for Matt Damon. Just to have yeah. no one else mm-hmm. acting by yourself. He's like, I'm like, you know what? I never really thought of it that way. He's like that, like Castaway with Tom yes. Hanks. He's like, that is so difficult to do. And he's like, that's why I think that made that such a great movie.
1: It's interesting because I think about when I've had to do a radio show without y'all.
3: Yeah.
1: And it's very difficult.
3: Yeah.
1: You know, like these hosts that do solo shows with no sort of like ensemble cast
3: yeah.
1: to bounce things off of or take a moment
3: yeah.
1: and collect your thoughts while someone else is weighing in. Like that's a whole nother animal. I'm so glad you guys are here.
3: Wonder if
1: that's
3: I could
1: my
3: do it,
1: appreciation
3: I
1: post for the month. Mark it down.
3: Because I talk to myself a lot. Like I had a neighbor come over while I was cutting the grass. He's like, are you talking to yourself? I'm like,
4: you were talking yeah. so loud that he could hear you
3: yeah.
4: over the, yeah. the engine of the
1: not,
4: mower?
1: Not like mumbles over here.
3: Yeah. Yeah.
1: What are you saying?
3: I have no idea.
4: Were you yelling at yourself?
3: I don't know. But and he said like, it wasn't singing. It was
1: well,
3: talking.
1: That was I was going to say, sometimes I sing to myself.
3: No,
1: like,
3: it was talking.
1: Know. It's probably fine.
3: What do you call that?
1: Menopause brain.
3: I call it CTE brain.
4: Yeah.
1: You can. I won't
3: yeah.
1: do that.
3: Yeah.
1: I don't feel comfortable. Yeah. We were discussing during the break over the weekend, Brewers had a rough time against the Pittsburgh Pirates, head into the All-Star break limping, as it were. And it's limping is relative, of course, because they still have one of the best records in baseball. But I will tell you this. The disappointment level that I felt personally attacked, by the way, that the Brewers decided not to throw Jacob Mizorowski out there on Sunday was at an all-time high. I was all ready to like settle into my couch and watch Paul Skenes go up against Jacob Mizorowski. I thought it was going to be an epic pitcher's duel, and it probably would have been. And yet the Brewers have decided to prioritize Jacob Mizorowski's long-term health, said he's dealing with some level of fatigue. So look, Gabe, I am rational enough to recognize that it was the right decision mm-hmm. for the Brewers flamethrower. That doesn't mean I wasn't disappointed to learn that I wasn't going to get that marquee matchup.
4: Yeah, I'm curious to see if they'll skip his first turn through the rotation coming out as well, just to see how that goes, or maybe try to push him further back and have him start, you know, game six after the break instead of one of the first five and still be, you know, a home game. But they have to monitor this. It hasn't been a storyline yet. But in the second half, it's probably going to be coming up a little bit more. How many innings is Jacob Mizorowski going to be allowed to throw by the organization? He is well on pace to sprint past his season total, which was last year between AAA and the majors and the postseason, threw 141 innings last year. He's at 111 right now. So he's going to pitch significantly more.
3: Yeah.
4: And when you're developing these young pitchers, you obviously want to go past that, and you want to continue to build up that strength so then they can pitch long term. But you don't want to sprint past it and have that big of a discrepancy between seasons. So I don't think he's going to go from 141 to 201 innings. I don't think that's what we're going to see.
3: I think it's smart. I think he's the Micah Parsons of this team. I don't think there is a Jordan Love, but if they lose him, then their chances, right?
4: Mm-hmm.
3: Dip quite a bit.
4: Oh, yeah.
3: So give him, you know, a nice little break here. What do they get for the All-Star game? They don't play again until Friday.
4: Friday.
3: And then, like you said, pitch him at the back end of that.
4: Mm-hmm.
3: Give him a nice 2 weeks to, you know, recharge the batteries and stuff and get ready to make a push at this thing. So I don't have a problem with it. I mean, it sucks because I got rocked yesterday, but who cares? One game.
4: I mean, they were a team in desperate need of the All-Star break.
3: Yeah.
4: At the end of a 10-game road trip with the All-Star break,
3: mm-hmm.
4: just looming over you. Yeah, that's...
3: You think he still goes?
4: I would be shocked.
3: Okay.
4: Seems to like to go and have that experience. Just be around everybody.
3: Yeah.
4: See what you can pick up.
3: Yeah.

0: Can't miss game days when the Brewers take on the Rockies Friday, July 24th through the 26th. 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
1: Brewers have a lot of assets. I don't want to sit here and, you know, cry poor here when it comes to what the Brewers could offer for Skubal. But there's a part of me that's like, I can't decide if I would rather have them not make him available so that then you don't get into a bidding war with one of these richer ball clubs out there and then have to see Skubal in a late season series, Cubs, or a playoff series, Braves or Dodgers. Like, so there's a part of me, I don't know what to root for here from a Skubal sweepstakes standpoint.
2: Now, you want to root for him to be available and the Brewers to get him. That's what you're rooting for. Seems pretty simple, no?
1: Yes, that's what I would root for. However,
2: No. We stopped there, Jen. Mm-hmm. We put on the horse blinders.
1: That worries about him being available and somebody else getting him.
2: Put the hands on the side. We're just gonna horse blinder this thing, okay? That other stuff, no, not a possibility.
1: Far be it for me to poo-poo horse blindering things, because I certainly have done that. My point is, I just don't know, even if he is available, if the Brewers will pull the trigger on it. That's what I'm concerned about. And again, I do think that there is a long list of National League teams that the Brewers would have to contend with that might also go out and bolster their rotation with Skubal. So there's a part of me that's almost like, but if he's not made available, we can't lose out to some other richer squad, you know. So that's what I'm saying.
3: Did Woody get his second opinion?
2: Yeah, they haven't made the second opinion public, but he was placed on the 60-day IL yesterday.
3: Which, not great.
1: Do the math.
3: Yeah, that's so, 2 months.
2: Yeah. Uh-huh.
3: Okay.
2: Yeah.
1: Bit of a chunk.
3: Yeah.
1: Bit of a chunk of the remainder of the season.
2: That means, best case scenario, he's back in September.
1: I mean, look, there's no reason not to be optimistic about what the Brewers are doing. There's no reason not to be on board with what the Brewers decided to do with the Miz. Again, I will go back to my own personal disappointment, not being able to see those two incredible pitchers, you know, go toe-to-toe essentially yesterday in the game before the All-Star break. Felt like a nice little appetizer before the All-Star break. Gabe Chu, will you watch any of the All-Star festivities? Will you watch the Home Run Derby? Will you watch? I mean, the Brewers, I think, also have some guys in the futures. Was that yesterday?
2: Yeah, it was yesterday. Mate had a hit.
3: Okay. Yeah, I'll watch an inning or two.
2: Yeah. I don't know if I'll tune in for the... I feel like I make my wife watch enough sports over the course of the season. I don't know if sitting down tonight and going, honey, want to watch Wilson Contreras try to hit some dingers? I don't think that that's going to go over well.
3: Yeah.
2: Don't think that's going to be, you know, the selling point of, hey, let's watch Bryce Harper. You know, maybe if they let Bryce use the aluminum bat he wants to use.
3: Yeah. But it's kind of like the dunk contest now. It used to be so great. Now it's like, nah. Home Run Derby does nothing for me.
2: Yeah, they still have stars in the Home Run Derby.
4: Yeah. The Home Run Derby is way different than the dunk contest.
2: Yes.
3: How?
4: There's still guys hitting massive home runs. The dunk contest got bad because people are missing it. There's no stars in it. Like, there's stars in it now, and they're hitting monster home runs. It's so fun.
1: And I feel like they changed the rules again this year, didn't they?
2: They did, yes.
4: They're always tinkering.
2: They got rid of the timed aspect.
4: Yeah.
2: So it's going back to the old school outs.
3: Okay.
1: I don't even know. I just pulled up the list of who's in the Home Run Derby.
2: Mm-hmm.
1: Bryce Harper, Kyle Schwarber are probably, I mean, I'm not rooting for Wilson Contreras. Sorry about it. That's probably the guys I'd root for, but there's always an upstart. Like,
2: Caminero has hit so many dingers this year.
4: He had 11 home runs in 11 games.
3: Yeah. Did he really?
2: Yeah. It was outrageous.
3: Oh,
2: just huge power surge.
1: Can't imagine rooting for anybody on the St. Louis Cardinals to win the Home Run Derby.
2: Murakami's a lot of fun. He hit a couple of dingers here in Milwaukee in that opening series for the White Sox. He's hitting some tanks this year. Yeah, there's some really good guys in this.
3: All right. We still didn't change my mind. Yeah. A home run's a home run.
2: Ah.
3: No?
2: It's like saying
4: a touchdown's a touchdown.
2: Yeah, I was about to say that. Touchdown's a touchdown. Who cares if it's a 60-yard bomb or a 1-yard quarterback sneak?
1: Although, how about the one that just snuck over the wall yesterday early in the game? And you were like, oh, it's going to be one of those days, huh? Right? 330, something crazy like that.
2: It was one of those days. Just.
1: But that's what I'm saying. That was the harbinger, right? Where it was like, hey, get set, guys. This is how it's going to go down today for your Milwaukee.

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2: We got some backup on the stadium interchange. We got a disabled vehicle if you're heading eastbound on their I-94 East at Highway 175 North. The left lane is blocked due to that disabled vehicle. So if you're trying to get onto that Highway 175 ramp, just be mindful of that. But going both ways, regardless, I-94 westbound and eastbound is going to be backed up this morning. On I-41 South from Good Hope to about Silver Spring or Hampton area is also backed up. And I-41 North, North Avenue to about Capitol Drive is also backed up. 894 in the Greenfield area going both ways is also a tap on the brakes this morning. 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Today, sunny and hot with a high of 94, heat index up to 98 degrees. Tonight, clear, warm, and humid with a low of 74. 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
7: 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Never watched soccer before? Perfect. Think a corner kick is a karate move? Sure, why not? Prefer sports where players can use their hands? Me too. Just here for the snacks? Now we're talking. So grab a bag of Lay's and jump on the bandwagon. We're undefeated. 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

0: 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Liss is more. He says, if Woodruff comes back healthy, do you think the Brewers would stick him in the pen? I think it would be a good role for him. And if you get a short start, he could give you three innings, more if you need them. I appreciate the inquiry. I'm just not willing to slot Brandon Woodruff anywhere right now on this playoff roster. Yeah. I'm just not confident that he can contribute in a meaningful slash positive way, Gabe.
1: We'll have to wait and see. And I'm assuming at some point this week, we'll find out what that second opinion was. And if the second opinion is he needs surgery, then you can't slot him in anywhere because he's going to be done for the season. I would love to slot Brandon Woodruff in somewhere just because we all love Woody and want him to be a part of postseason success for the Milwaukee Brewers. But I don't know where you can comfortably say, oh, yeah, I can rely on this guy, because every time he's out there, as good as it's been, when he's been out there, you're holding your breath, waiting for the other shoe to drop.
2: You think it'll be a Priester thing where they're pretty sure he needs surgery, put him on the 60, see if he can work his way through it, and then...
1: Depends upon how serious the surgery is. So I think Priester prolonged it for as long as he could, and then he got the surgery, and he should still be ready for spring training next year.
2: Yeah.
1: And if you would have waited longer, then now we're talking about him waiting more time. If the shoulder surgery is a six-month timeline or less than that, then maybe they do that, because then Woody can get the surgery, and then it's up to... The problem is for Woody is he doesn't have a contract for next year.
2: Yeah, he won't, unless he takes a massive discount. He is not going to be here next year.
1: I don't know where he's going to be.
2: Yeah.
1: Because if he ends up needing another surgery,
2: yeah,
1: it's a guy that, for the better part of the last handful of years, just has not been available to his team because of that shoulder. And nobody's going to spend big-time money on that. He would have to sign a small contract. So he's not getting the $22 million the Brewers are giving him this year, that's for sure.
0: ESPN.com did put out a list on July 7th, so not that long ago, with the mid-season grades. Now, you could argue again that most people consider the mid-season the All-Star break, but again, you know, splitting the finest of hairs here. The Milwaukee Brewers earned an A-plus from ESPN.com. Run differential doesn't lie. A 101 win pace doesn't lie. The Brewers are good and might end up running away with the National League Central. Why doesn't it feel like that locally? And I want to be clear. We all know how good the Brewers are. We talk all the time how they have the second best record in baseball behind the Dodgers, ahead of the Braves. Why does it still feel like the other shoe is going to drop? Is it because of the Brandon Woodruff thing? Is it because the Mizorowski situation that has sort of cropped up, even though we have all said this is a smart way to handle things? This is a smart way to handle your star pitcher if you want to make a deep run in the playoffs. Why does it still feel like, I don't know, touch and go when it comes to the Brewers, Gabe?
1: For me, it doesn't feel that way. Maybe when you start talking about postseason series, but winning this division, I don't think there's anybody as good as the Brewers in this division. I don't think the Cubs are going to chase down the Brewers.
0: Let me clarify. I agree with you. No question. I think they are the best team in the division. My question to you is, if we want them to take that next step, if we want them to be in the NLCS, if we want them to be in the World Series, I still don't feel 100% confident that that's something this team can do. And that is with the two-time National League Manager of the Year. And that is with Jacob Mizorowski being on the hill. And I think it goes back to my questions about pitching depth. And then you watch a game or a series like you just watched and go, ugh, that was ugly. And again, I'm not overinflating it. I'm not overinflating what the Brewers did against the Pirates. I know there were extenuating circumstances, including how many games they played leading up to it, on the road, etc. The postponement that they had on Friday. You wonder if that messes up your rhythm and your routine and whatnot. They're playing the doubleheader, and then you have the Miz news. I'm willing to say asterisk, anomaly, wipe it clean, flush it. But I'm still not certain that this is a team that can get it done.
1: Because of the Dodgers.
2: Yeah, I'd say have two pitchers that can compete, but the Dodgers have four.
1: Yeah.
2: And it's just like, okay, we can compete. We're not going to be favored, but it should be a push. We can win the two games. But then the other two guys or whoever's in the lineup, you're like, all right, they have a sizable advantage.
1: What the Dodgers' money does is gives them depth.
2: Yes.
1: We're sitting here. You need, for the Brewers to be where they are, they need to

0: at Jacob Mizorowski, which every team in the history of baseball has always had to do. You got a stud like that, you ride him for as long as you possibly can and have him be this dominant guy. But the Dodgers have so much money and so much depth, especially pitching depth, where, once again, they've got studs, guys who shoved last year for them in the postseason en route to a World Series, who aren't pitching right now because they're injured. And then they're going to come back after the All-Star break, and they're going to be a lot more fresh because they have that money in the depth. So, yeah, things have to break your way when you're playing a team like that because the Dodgers have so much money and so much depth, which is why I have been that advocate if Tarek Skubal is available. Who cares? Go get him. If you got an opportunity to compete, you got the opportunity to compete this year. And you know what? It might not work out. But at least you decided to take a swing for it, and I don't think it's going to cripple your franchise or cripple your future. You're not going to have any of those issues. Maybe you give away something you don't want to in the long run, but the future is still incredibly bright. If you've got that opportunity, go and get it, because that's how you are able to go try to go toe-to-toe for the Dodgers.
1: By every metric, too, the Brewers are in the postseason.
2: Yeah.
1: 98%, 99%, whatever list you want to look at. They're in the postseason. I don't think anybody is debating that detail of this team. The question is, can they make it better? Can they do better? Can they be better than they've been? And to Gabe's point, you keep staring at the Dodgers going, what do you got to do to get over that hump? What do you got to do to be better than the Dodgers? And that's where I think I just keep getting nervous.
2: Well, you just got to be hot. How did the Royals win that one year? How did Arizona win one year?
0: I mean, the Royals,
2: were they just hot?
0: The Royals are one of the best teams in baseball. They went to back-to-back World Series.
2: Okay.
0: They lost one year and then won the following year. And that is the last time a small market team was able to win a World Series. The Royals were just that good.
2: The Diamondbacks. Pitching? They had pitching?
0: Yeah.
2: Did they?
0: They did.
2: Okay.
0: And when the Diamondbacks went to the World Series and lost to the Rangers, yes, they were a team that got hot. That was a wild card team that got hot. They had some pretty good pitching. Their top two were pretty good. But they also weren't dealing with a Dodgers team that was this
2: stacked.
0: Deep.
1: Shout out Ned Yost, by the way.
2: Yeah.
1: Former Brewers manager Ned Yost bringing them to the World Series. I think they lost in 2014 and then ended up winning it in 2015.
0: Yeah, he got the shaft when they went firing with 12 games to go.
2: Yeah.
0: They were going to make or miss with or without. I mean, they went 6-6 in the games after they fired Yost.
2: Yeah. Why did they?
0: Because they were panicking.
2: Oh.
1: They hadn't been to the postseason.
2: And who took over for him?
1: Dale Swaim.
2: Oh, okay.
0: And then they hired Ron Renneke.
2: Yeah. Huh.
1: And then Ken Maka?
0: No, it might maybe Maka was in between, and then Maka was in between. That was a disaster, and then they got back on track with Renneke.
2: Okay.
1: So I'm the only one who's nervous, huh?
2: No, I'm nervous. Okay. I'm just like, it's not even nervous.
0: That's
2: it's
0: October.
2: Just like, it's like I've seen this movie, you know? It's a good movie.
1: I guess my thought is, if they stand pat, I've seen this movie.
2: Yes.
1: And that's why I'm so apprehensive. I'm so hopeful that they will also evaluate this going, our window is wide open. We have to, again, Jeff passing up on the television above me. I don't want to jump through the window. But the idea of, you have the team. Make the move that puts you over the top. Now is the time to do it. What are you waiting for? And what are you worried about? You know, your cupboard is still going to be pretty packed, even if you have to go out and get a top-tier arm like Skubal. But I don't know if they're going to. Because, again, like everyone has said, like Jeff Passan has said, you would have to break form. You would have to go against what the Brewers have traditionally done in order to make that move, in order to go out and do it. And
2: but they've done it
1: what
2: before.
1: They've done has worked for them. So there is that confirmation bias of, let's stay the course.
2: But you did it and it worked. With CC. I mean, you still
0: The goal was different then.
2: Today.
0: The goal was different because the goal that year was to just make the playoffs and break the streak. And they did.
2: Which is, the time for the fans, that was enough. That was fine.
0: Yes.
2: That was fine. But now that's not fine anymore.
0: But it doesn't even have to be. I don't know if Skubal's going to be available. We keep coming back to that. We've got to see what the Tigers do for the first week and a half coming out of the break, if they want to be buyers or sellers.
2: Look, Ohtani's available. Okay, everyone's available.
0: Ohtani's not available. Ohtani's not available. And it doesn't have to be that big of a move. Mike Moustakas was still a pretty big move back in 2018. And that helped them get to an NLCS. So there's still moves that you can make. And the Brewers are going to make moves. They always do it around the trade deadline. Mm-hmm. They find a way to get more arms in here, bullpen arms. They're always operating in working in the margins. But they will make moves. I don't know if it's going to be the big move we're all hoping for, but this is going to be a different team a month from now.
1: Linda in the 414 weighing in saying, you feel this way because we often fall off in the second half of the season. It's a trend that we fear every year. Miz looking tired lately makes people nervous, even though statistically it's actually not a big deal. Meanwhile, Don weighing in saying, for the Brewers to have postseason success, they need to have perfect health and everything else aligned. The odds are not in their favor for that to happen. Don, more pessimistic than Jen, for what it's worth. I'm just saying that if they don't make a move, I think we're asking a lot. We're asking a lot of the roster as currently constructed to be able to do better than they did last year facing another potential behemoth in the Dodgers. So that's why I feel like you have to go out and make a move. How confident are you that the Brewers will make a move to bolster their roster? Let us know, 800-990-3776. On a scale of 1 to 10, Gabe, your confidence level that they will go out and make a significant move. Not talking about back into the bullpen. Not talking about an innings eater reliever. I'm talking about a starting pitcher. Do we want to throw the bat in there? Yeah, just the starting pitcher?
0: I can't remember whose report it was over the weekend that said the Brewers
3: Bob Nightingale.
1: You were saying... You were saying
3: cold water. I knew what I was doing.
2: Why? Why? He's got a great name.
0: Son of a biscuit. It is a great name. I'll give him that. The great things about Bob kind of stop after that. Doesn't have the greatest reputation.
1: What was the report that you wanted to allude to?
0: That the Brewers have been sniffing around for starting pitching and an impact bat on the left side of the infield.
2: That's good news.
0: Yeah.
2: Why are you ripping on my guy Bob?
0: I didn't realize Bob was your guy.
2: I love the name.
3: You wouldn't know Bob if he came in and sat on your lap.
2: I know Wink.
3: Huh?
1: Martindale? That's what I thought. The only Wink I would know is Wink Martindale.
2: Who's the D coordinator for Michigan?
1: I don't know.
3: Did you just combine?
2: He was with the Giants.
0: Why
2: That's
0: are we talking?
2: That's another Martindale. Because it's another Martindale.
0: But his name isn't Martindale.
1: It's Nightingale.
2: Oh. Menopause brain.
3: What?
1: For what it's worth, Jay Hill is the defensive coordinator for the University of Michigan. I've never even heard of Jay
2: Hill. What's
1: his
2: name?
1: Jay Hill replaced Wink Martindale.
2: Yes. Told you.
3: Sam Mills.
2: I wasn't talking about that Wink.
1: The fact
2: though.
1: That he threw out a told you right there is all you need
0: to
1: know.
0: What did you tell me? I don't know. I still don't understand what we're talking
2: Martindale.
0: About.
2: Martindale.
0: Nightingale.
2: Don't you remember the
1: Samson?
2: The
1: game
2: show host. Game show host, Wink Martindale.
1: I don't know who that is.
2: Well, because I'm 10 years older.
0: I think
2: than
0: you're
2: you.
0: Making stuff
2: no,
0: up.
2: No, I am not.
0: There was
2: a Wink.
1: Wink Martindale was a game show host.
2: Told you.
1: He did.
0: Okay, so now you can say told you.
2: I am big on people being renamed by other famous people. Now, I applaud.
0: Josh's parents
2: for not naming him Joe.
0: Okay.
2: I had a Joe on my junior football team, and it was bad. He should not have been named Joe. You're named Joe?
0: DiMaggio.
2: You better be a hell of an athlete. Right?
0: So you're saying that's putting a lot of pressure on him?
2: Yes, a lot of pressure. Too much pressure.
1: Fair? Anybody hear of Tic Tac Doe?
2: Yes. That was a great game.
1: That's the game. That's the show that Wink Martindale, the game show host, hosted.
0: Are you guys punking me right now?
2: No. And Doe was spelled like
0: are these,
2: Doe.
0: Are we not actually on? These are just trick cameras. We're just going to.
3: Doe is spelled like Doe. What could that ever mean? What could you ever mean by that sentence?
2: I get it.
1: Tic-tac-toe. He's saying a Doe was spelled like
3: Understood.
1: Doe.
3: But there's. Is it Doe like Homer?
1: Doe and deer, obviously.
3: Or is it Doe, D-O-E, or is it D-O-U-G-H?
2: G-H. Which is bread.
1: I actually love that you said Doe like Homer, D-O-H.
2: How do you spell the money part of it? Like, man, you got a lot of dough.
3: D-O-U-G-H.
2: Is
1: That's
2: it?
1: How they spelled it on the show.
2: How many ways are there to spell Doe?
3: I listed three.
1: And you
3: there
1: didn't even say
3: be
1: Doe a deer, which
2: a
1: I'm pretty sure
2: deer.
1: Is D-O,
2: yes.
1: Even though D-O is traditionally do. But in Doe a deer,
3: isn't
1: I'm pretty
3: it
1: sure
3: D-O-E?
1: It's D-O.
0: It's D-O-E.
1: Not in the song. Doe, D-O-E, is deer is D-O-E, yes, but the note that they're referring to in the song, I'm pretty sure, is D-O.
0: Correct.
3: I think you're right.
1: This that took is correct. A turn.
2: How did we get
3: and
2: here?
3: Your sentence was,
0: wait, look Martin in the mirror when you go into the bathroom.
3: Okay. No, no, it... We got here because Bob Nightingale.
2: Yeah.
3: Actually.
2: It bothered me that Gabe doesn't like him. That really upset me.
0: So it's your fault.
3: What?
0: I was avoiding saying Bob Nightingale's name.
1: No, you had didn't you remember not, that it was Bob Nightingale who gave the report. Maybe.
0: Had you not said Bob's name, we wouldn't be doing
3: I
0: what
3: think
0: we're
3: we can all
0: doing.
3: Agree it's Jen's fault because she brought up the rumor.
2: Yeah, that's true.
0: Nah, I brought up the rumor.
3: Oh. So it's back to Gabe's fault.
0: What?
3: Yep.
1: I think you should put it on the Infinity Exteriors poll. Whose fault is it? And literally put no context and then just put our
2: it's
1: four
2: Bill
1: names.
2: Murray.
0: It's, yeah, put, you can leave yourself off, Josh. Just put in Bill's name. My goodness. LowTUSA.com. 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That is the website for my friends at Mantality. I have been talking about them for years because they have helped me out. 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
5: I-94 westbound and eastbound in the stadium interchange is backed up. Eastbound is pretty much a standstill from 76th Street back to all the way St. Paul Avenue. So keep your tap on the brakes in that area as well. I-41 south is starting to clear up a little bit from Good Hope to Hampton, the Capital area, but still a little bit of a tap on the brakes. Same thing going north, I-41 north, North Avenue to about Capital Drive. It's still a little bit slow, but clearing up as we speak. A-94 from the Mitchell interchange to about Loomis Road is also starting to clear up a little bit, and Mitchell Interchange going north on I-94 from to about Holt Avenue is a little bit backed up, but still should be able to get through to your morning commute. 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Today's sunny and hot with a high of 94, heat index up to 98 degrees. Tonight, clear, warm, and humid with a low of 74. 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
11: 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Joining us now is Dr. Peter McCullough with some smart ways to be prepared before summer begins. Doctor, summer is supposed to be relaxing, but travel can come with surprises. 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
12: Because there's always stress about getting sick on a trip and then ending up in the urgent care.
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12: Various forms of food poisoning or traveler's diarrhea, getting viral upper respiratory tract infections that get too far along and they become a bacterial secondary infection like a bronchitis, then of course usual things like bladder infections, yeast infections.
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1: We started the show talking about the quarterbacks list from ESPN.com. Jordan Love not in the top 10. The number 10 position goes to Caleb Williams in what they called a very close race. Jeremy Fowler has since revealed the tiers, the quarterback voting broken into tiers. Again, this was NFL executives and scouts, people inside the NFL who made these determinations. Allen and Mahomes are on one tier, followed by Stafford, who's on his own tier. Then Burrow and Jackson on the next tier. Prescott, Herbert, May, and Goff on the next tier. And then there was a chunk of 6 quarterbacks. And we mentioned the 4 already this morning. Williams, Darnold, Daniels, Love. followed by Purdy and Mayfield, all in the same tier. And then, so for whatever reason, they let people vote on between those four. No, they went to tiebreakers, they said. They went to tiebreakers, and that's why Caleb Williams got the nod over Jordan Love. Chewy, I'm going to give you that tier one more time. Williams, Darnold, Daniels, Love, the four we have talked about, and then Purdy and Mayfield as the other two in the same tier as mm-hmm. Jordan Love. When you look at those six quarterbacks, do they feel comparable to what you have seen from Jordan Love?
2: Purdy, yes. Sample size on Daniels, too small. I mean, Darnold, you know, we thought he was going to fall into that category of, all right, one good year.
0: Mm-hmm.
2: I don't think he can do that anymore.
0: No, you can't.
2: And then Mayfield. So if I was to rank those six, I would probably go Love, Darnold, Purdy, Mayfield, Williams, Daniels.
1: I have no issues with that, actually.
2: That's how I would do it. And no gaps.
0: Yeah. And that's basically what this tier is. It's just really tight between all of those
1: guys. But so then when you do that, you would have given Love the nod for that 10th position over Caleb Williams. Yeah.
2: And then, like I said, the argument for him starts at 8, I believe. But 10, yeah, he's, yeah.
0: Am I watching football wrong that Jared Goff is in a tier above all those guys?
2: Yeah, that's.
0: I don't get it. I feel like I'm not watching every Lions game, but I feel like I've watched the Lions play enough.
2: I think he's living off of what he did 2 years ago, where their offense was one or.
0: I also look at that as a product of if he's, especially because the numbers were still okay last year, but the team struggled.
2: Yeah.
0: So how much of it is his offensive line, those incredible weapons, the offensive coordinator in Ben Johnson?
2: Mm-hmm.
0: With all those things, yes, Jared Goff can be a very good quarterback. But he starts stripping some of those things away. I think we saw that this last year where it doesn't look as good as, it once did.
2: Because you can't move.
0: And he doesn't have, his arm's fine, but he doesn't have a big arm where he's making these unbelievable throws. He's smart. He knows how to operate the offense. He's going to take care of the football. But I don't look at him as being, that guy should be in the same tier as Herbert.
2: Yeah.
0: Because Herbert at least has the tools.
1: Well, the other prism that we can push this through, guys, and we haven't mentioned this yet, but Jordan Love was ranked 72nd, which is lower than last year on the NFL. Again, it is list season. We are not making any bones about that, but the NFL.com always posts out the top 100 players in the league right now, and Jordan Love was ranked 72nd. I think Micah Parsons even came to his defense saying 71 players in the NFL aren't better than Jordan Love, but as we were doing yesterday, let's just say you put one of each position in the top 10, that would kind of put Jordan Love 7 or 8 in quarterback rankings, maybe. If you
2: well, there's
1: that
2: probably going to be 3 in the top 10.
1: I could make that argument as well. Yep. Yeah. But that sort of, if I'm being honest, the math is mathing there where the, he didn't get 10th, but 11th, 12th, 13th, whatever it was, is sort of about where 72 would be if you extrapolate out the math. Am I right? Like, you hear what I'm saying?
0: Yeah,
1: right?
0: Yes.
1: Like,
0: yeah.
2: What was he last year?
1: What was he? 68.
2: So he dropped 4?
0: Yes, in the same ballpark.
1: But he had a better year last year. Now, again, it's relative to the rest of the league. Yeah. We're obviously aware of that dynamic.
2: Feel right?
0: I think he's higher, but I understand the more we have these conversations, it's clear the perception of him around the league is not the perception that we have for him here.
2: Yeah. No, I agree. I agree. I don't know why that is either. You know?
1: Well, if you had to guess, what would you say it was, though?
2: Playoffs. You know, he really has not. I mean, the Dallas game was a big game and he blew the doors off, but that's 3 years ago.
0: That is 3 years ago.
2: Yeah. So.
1: And I also think that, like, as much as we don't want to put it on him, there were opportunities in the last couple of years for Jordan to really take that step, to make the plays, right? The plays that differentiate the elite from the very, very good and essentially put the team on his back and get them the win. And he didn't do that. They weren't egregious mistakes. There weren't, like, you know, Brett Favre throwing interceptions late in the game, you know, to seal a loss. But it also, he didn't do those things, and maybe that is weighing.
2: I also think we look at him as young when he's not young. What's he going into, his eighth or ninth season?
0: This is going to be year seven.
2: Seven?
0: Mm-hmm.
2: So people are probably like, all right, if he was going to be elite, like an Allen, like a Mahomes, like a Zapper, then he should be in the middle of it right now.
1: Right now.
2: Yeah. So there's also that perception.
1: We'll take a break here on Jen, Gabe, and Chewy. 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
1: 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Wildney and Tausch is next on ESPN Milwaukee. 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
5: Back up in the stadium interchange, I-94 West and eastbound Parkhill Avenue to Holly Road. And 76th Street is backed up to St. Paul Avenue. Tap on the brakes. Starting to clear up a little bit, though. We still have a crash from ramp from I-94 East to 894 South. The right shoulder is blocked due to that crash. If you're heading to that ramp to slow down a little bit, you might want to slow down even a little bit more just in case someone is outside of their vehicles. I-41 South and North are still a little bit backed up heading into the Capitol Drive area. Otherwise, it's looking pretty clear across the rest of your morning commute. 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Today, sunny and hot with a high of 94, heat index up to 98 degrees. Tonight, clear, warm, and humid with a low of 74. From the WTMJ Traffic Center, I'm Nizir Spencer on 94.5 ESPN.
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0: as we put it on our tweet for the live streaming video, Jordan Love snubbed edition. We'll get to that coming up. As the Brewers stumble into the All-Star break, is Jesse having a conversation about having a conversation while he's up north or over east in Krivitz edition. And I got reminded again over the weekend how many of you wonderful people are out there who listen to this show every single day. And while we're making a big deal about our 10th anniversary, which makes me a little uncomfortable, does not make me uncomfortable to say we really appreciate how many of you are dedicated to what we do here every day, even though it sometimes is just nonsense edition. Of Wilde and Tausch, on 94.5 ESPN Milwaukee, 100.5 ESPN Madison, 1430 ESPN Beaverdam, ESPNWisconsin.com, the ESPN app, your Alexa smart speaker, streaming live video, Twitter, Facebook, YouTube, and of course everything you need on the ESPN Wisconsin app, which you can find in the Apple and Android app stores. I'm Jace Wilde in Green Bay. Jesse Nelson back from up north in the Everlight Solar ESPN Madison studios. And so is the Packers Hall of Famer. He's Mark Tauscher. Tausch, good morning. How are you?
1: I'm doing all right this morning. How are you boys doing?
0: I'm great. Jesse, how are you?
2: Jason, do you have our group text muted?
0: No. Why would I?
2: You go a long time without responding to us sometimes in our group text when we're trying to communicate stuff. And I've wondered for a while.
1: It's too early in the show for this.
2: I've wondered if you have
1: us
2: muted.
1: It's too early in the show for this. Let's wait to
0: know. No, it's okay.
1: No. Jesse, how was up north this weekend? Anything? So are you vacationed out? Because I have to say, when you told me, listen, man, we all have vacation coming up. Very well deserved. We've got a football season coming. Your vacation plans make no sense to me. You go up for 5 days, and then you have to take a vacation from your vacation, and then you go back a day later for your vacation, and then you come back. Can you help me understand how your mindset was on this?
2: So the 4th of July week.
1: Let's say we're going to go to Germany. I'm going to go on a vacation to Germany. I'm going to fly to Germany. And then I'm going to get there, and after 3 days, I'm then going to say, I need to come back, and then I'm going to take another vacation back to Germany.
0: He didn't go all the way to Germany, though. He went to Krivitz.
1: It's all germane to the mindset of vacation.
2: It's completely different.
1: But it is different. I'm not arguing that it's not different, but it's the same mindset.
2: It's not.
1: But it is.
2: No, when you're going to, so we went to Boston and the Northeast a month and a half ago or so, whatever that ended up being. That was a full week where we went out there. We had several different stops. I had a flight to and from. Like, that's a full week commitment of a trip and a vacation time off.
1: And just for the record, though, if you had a direct flight to Boston, 2.5-3 hours.
2: Yeah.
1: Okay.
2: Sure.
1: Continue.
2: Going up north to Krivitz.
1: How long of a drive? 2-3 hours.
2: Just under three hours from Sun Prairie.
1: Okay. Yep.
2: When you go up north for 4th of July week, it's a place that we go regularly. Mm-hmm. We go throughout the year. It's not special to only
1: you
2: go up on
1: go
2: 4th
1: there
2: of July
1: 8
2: week.
1: To 10 times a year.
2: Yeah, we make a handful of drives up there and spend time. And we have for the better part of a decade that Beck and I have been together. The 4th of July week is always a little bit different. It's the Super Bowl week of up north.
1: More so than Labor Day or Memorial Day.
2: Yes. Okay. Everybody's out on the lake. You have extra guests who are staying at your cabin. You have all the other cabins are full, and the hotels are full, and the little inns and things. And so there's a lot more congestion, a lot more people. It's just a different experience than when you just take a weekend in August or in early June and go up there. Or, of course, obviously in the winter, but that's a different experience entirely.
1: Sure. Meat raffles, etc.
2: So for me, When we go up north, our typical day is a lot of time out on the water, out on the lake. And then you have like one big meal in the evening. Sometimes we'll play games. We'll have a fire. We'll kind of hang out, do whatever we do. But it's a lot of time in the sun. It's a lot of time in the water. It's a lot of time relaxing and lounging around.
1: Yeah, nice relaxing weekend.
2: It's fantastic. And I can do that for about 4 or 5 days, I've learned about myself. I can't do that type of vacation for 10 consecutive days.
0: It's like Las Vegas.
2: So what I do, and Becca and her friends are great at doing, they do 10 straight days. Her parents are up there 10 straight days. Her family members, 10 straight days. I went up for the first half. We stayed for 5. I came home. I worked for 2 more. Did some stuff around our house. You heard all about my trip to the dump last week.
1: Yeah, we love the dump.
2: And then I went back up and enjoyed another 3-night 4-day weekend up there, and that was the conclusion of my time.
1: Okay, I just think it's crazy that you do that driving, and then you come back to work for a day, and then you literally turn around and go back. You're back here for about 24 hours.
2: I came back for 2 days.
1: A day and a half.
2: In fairness, I did originally intend to come back for 3 days and go back up Friday afternoon, and I ended up taking an extra day and making a little more of it.
1: What I can't comprehend is you go up there. Now, if you were going to go back and you had things you had to do, I get it. You didn't. Let's be honest. You didn't. And you did it. So you do what you want to do, and you're going to, and you should. But I'm going to critique, because that's what I do. I analyze. I think it's goofy.
2: I think it's nice to come back and take care of some of the household responsibilities that I have, mowing the lawn and cleaning up some things.
1: Taking stuff to the dump.
2: This time around, I did not bring the dog home with me, but it's usually nice to bring the dog home, give him a break from running around and getting hot outside and everything that he does up north.
1: So you needed a vacation from your vacation?
2: A little bit, basically. And okay. That's the way that I've done it, going up north for 5 or 6 years
1: now. I'm going to talk to Sarah, because we got a big trip coming up. I think what I'm going to, because I get a little antsy too. I think what I'm going to do is we've got a long flight. And then I'm going to say, you know what, I'm just going to fly back home for a day, and then I'm going to come back. Okay, because it's very, you understand why I feel like that's crazy.
0: I don't think those are the same things.
1: They're not the same, but it's the same mindset.
0: Flying wherever you're going, it is not the same.
1: I just disagree fundamentally with you both, and that's okay.
2: When we go to an all-inclusive in Mexico, or if we go to a big
0: destination. You just went to Boston.
2: Right.
0: You didn't come back in between.
2: It's a different experience entirely. Up north can be a little overwhelming, I think, for some when it's the Super Bowl of Up North weeks.
1: And Stop saying the Super Bowl.
2: It is. You have 10 to 15 people up there at a given time. There's not a lot of personal space. I don't know if you know this about me.
1: Isn't that the point of going up north?
2: I was an only child growing up, and I like my
1: personal space.
2: I like having some alone time, and you don't get a lot of that when you go up there, as opposed to Becca, who is one of 4 siblings. They were never alone growing up, so they're used to that kind of thing. I'm not. So I like having a little bit of space and a little time to get away and take that experience for myself.
1: I'm never going to agree with you on this. It's great that you do that. I think it's crazy, but you do you. I'm good. I don't get it. I can't get my head wrapped around that.
0: I'm not sure what else you'd like to discuss after that.
1: Go ahead to Jordan Love.
2: Why do you even bring it up? You don't even care for my explanation. You just want to tell me that you don't like what I do for my vacation.
1: I'm not going to tell you how to feel.
2: I don't like that you're taking off for the start of Packers training camp and the ESPN Madison Open and all this big window of time where you're going to be gone. We're going to miss you. No, I don't like that Jason's going to be gone when he's gone.
1: Because you guys can get into the mundane, like Jason loves getting into those mundane training camp details. I don't. I think it's actually the perfect time to go.
0: Mundane training camp
2: opening day of training camp.
1: In fairness to me and my vacation plans, training camp never starts this late. Training camp is always 24, 25 of July. I don't know. That part's still crazy to me. We're not in the Bishop's Chariot or the Hall of Fame game. So I'm confused on why the Packers are starting later, but it is what it is.
0: Well, I think it's because the season starts later. The Packers open on September 13th.
1: Possible.
0: I think it's related to the timing of Labor Day.
1: Late Labor Day this year, is what I was told.
0: I haven't checked that far in advance. Anyway.
2: The latest Labor Day, if I recall correctly.
0: Latest possible Labor Day, late as it possibly can be. So I think that's why. The Packers aren't the only ones starting late. I know Big Mike and the Steelers and Aaron Rodgers, who skipped the American Century Celebrity Championship in Tahoe to instead spend time with his teammates out on like a ranch of some sort or something, riding horses. They start on the 28th. So, yeah, I think this is pretty, if you're not in the Hall of Fame game, I think that's pretty standard in terms of how teams are starting training camp. A few that have new coaches will start a little bit earlier. The Packers, again, a little more than 2 weeks away from opening camp. Their first practice is on July 29th. Unlike the olden days when Tausch played and you had double days right away in pads, they will be in the ramp-up period. So it'll look a lot like the OTAs that we didn't garner a whole lot of information from during the offseason. All right, I did want to share this and thank everybody that has been supportive of the show, because this was unexpected. As you know, we moved offices at Lambeau Field, and they have initiated a number of rules, presumably because of me, with knickknacks and hanging things on the walls, etc. So I had this lovely panoramic photo of Super Bowl 31, first Super Bowl that I covered, and was hanging in my office. I don't have anywhere to put it now because we're not allowed to hang things in our new offices. So I, along with my hangers, I sold it on Facebook Marketplace, and the guy who bought it, I'm going to call him Big Sky Dwayne because he's a retired college basketball official in the Big Sky Conference, who moved back to Green Bay from Arizona to help his parents as they got a little bit older, purchased it and said that he listens to us every day. I met his wife. We met at Lambeau so I could deliver it. And Tausch, I know that you're out there more than me. I'm in my basement all the time. But every time I come across people and they talk about how much the show means to them and how much they appreciate it, I just wanted to take a moment when we're not giving Jesse a hard time about his vacation schedule to say how thankful we are that people care this much, because he could not have been more excited to talk about our show and talk about how great it's been. He listened to it in Arizona when he lived there. And again, I'm not a huge proponent of celebrating. I just think we keep doing a good job, and I'm just lucky to do this every day with Tausch and with Jesse. But when you hear people and how much this show means,

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1: As families head into summer travel season, there's one thing many people forget to plan for. What happens if someone gets sick when you're away from home? Joining us now is Dr. Peter McCullough with some smart ways to be prepared before summer begins. Doctor, summer is supposed to be relaxing, but travel can come with surprises. So why is summer a time when families should think ahead medically?
2: Because there's always stress about getting sick on a trip and then ending up in the urgent care.
1: What are some of the most common issues that families will run into during these summer trips from a medical standpoint?
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0: don't understand. I appreciate, like I appreciate Big Sky Dwayne, I also appreciate the fact that Bears fans choose to infiltrate our YouTube shows and chat and stir up the hornet's nest, because they count as viewers. And if they're chatting, they've subscribed, just like Tausch did, except they're able to chat and he's not. But I don't get it. You come here just to pick a fight, just to gloat. I don't know what it is, but there are a few of them already milling about in both the ESPN Madison and ESPN Milwaukee YouTube channels, because Jeremy Fowler. By the way, I really like your title for this segment, Jesse. Is that an Edgar Allan Poe reference? Is that what that is? What is it?
1: I don't know. I'm not good at literary
0: something
1: stuff.
0: Something most foul.
1: The rankings most fouler.
0: Yes. The rankings have reached the quarterback position at ESPN.com. And again, the methodology here is Jeremy Fowler talks to a number of NFL head coaches, general managers, executives, assistant coaches, has them rank players, and then he compiles that data and unveils by each position. Tucker Kraft, I think, was what, sixth on the tight end list, which I found surprising, and not making the top 10 on this list based on NFL people, not based on other people's opinions, but people that work in the National Football League. Not only did Jordan Love not make the top 10, he snuck into the honorable mentions along with Sam Darnold and Jaden Daniels, and then followed by Brock Purdy, Baker Mayfield, and Trevor Lawrence. And Jalen Hurts was the last one to make the honorable mention section. Tausch, it's not like Caleb Williams is number one. He is number 10. But I do feel like this is, as the kids would say, rage

0: bait for Packers fans.
1: It's definitely going to irritate Packer fans, and I'm sure and Bear fans love when things irritate the Packer fans, because I think for a while we've been above it. And this last season and postseason have put it where that's no longer the case. You can't. We're now in it. And that's one of the things I've been kind of thinking and wondering how the Packers are going to, you know, the Packers brass, whether it's LaFleur or Jordan Love or any of their captains slash leaders, how you handle this. Because I don't know who tweeted this, but I saw this morning when I was looking at different ideas. And one of the things that someone had put in is everybody in the division, the Vikings, Lions, Bears, it's always about beating the Packers. And the Packers, it's always been about winning a Super Bowl. And I'm good with that. That I think that's a fairly accurate assessment of the last 25 or 30 years. But you have to adapt and kind of see how things are going. And I keep coming back to the fact we have not won the division in an Olympiad. And now to sit here and act as if, it's the way it's been is the way it's going to be, that's just not, it's not the reality. And now Bear fans are feeling themselves. That's great. It's going to make for a fun rivalry-filled season. How you look at the quarterback position, the Bears finally feel like they have their guy, and they should feel good. They have a quarterback that I think has a lot of talent. He is by no means a finished product. And I think when we – who did we have on last week? Matt Hasselbeck. Matt Hasselbeck was talking about it. Mm-hmm. I really thought his points were very – he knows the game. He studies mm-hmm. it, and he was a heck of an NFL quarterback. And everybody that plays in the NFL and does this knows. And by the way, he also said Ben Johnson knows, and so does Caleb. Caleb could be sensitive to it, and I heard on his pod, or he did a podcast with somebody, and he was kind of, in essence, saying, well, I throw the ball away, I do this, and that stuff, okay. But everybody knows you can't win in this league. And I said this about Jordan Love his first season.
2: You did.
1: You can't play at quarterback and be consistently good to great if your completion percentage is in the mid-50s. This isn't the 1980s.
2: No.
1: John Elway could do that because it was a different era, different game. There's too much is riding on it. You have to get that percentage up. And until I see, and I think Caleb will, but until mm-hmm. he does, if Jordan Love was still stuck in that same, what was his completion percentage last year, Jason?
2: 66.3%, a career best.
1: That's where you need to be, and he continued to get better. He wasn't, his first year, I think he was hovering below 60, and I said the same.
2: For much of the season, ended up at 62.
1: I said, you know what, that needs to get better. He has gotten it better. And you think, I thought the quote Matt said on Friday about making your layups and hitting your free throws. Mm-hmm. Everybody loves home runs. I like a clutch two-out hit with runners on second and third. Give me a good piece of base hit, you know, base. Or, that's what I'm looking for. That's the quarterback spot. Everybody that's evaluating a quarterback, I always will say, yeah, that's great. He can make these throws. He can do this. Third and six with the money on the table. You know there's a blitz. You know something's up. Can you stay in the pocket and make the throw? Can you put it accurately? Can you make – those are the difference-making plays. Caleb has shown he can do that. That's why you should be excited. But he's also shown, and the last thing I'd ask, because I thought his appearance was awesome, the last thing is you also put yourself in that spot because you don't make those throws early.
2: That was the best point he made, I thought.
1: All of these things, you want to be consistent. You can't be cardiac, but you can't do that every week. It's too draining. You can pick moments to do that. If that's what you live by, you're going to die. And I think that's what the Bears are trying to figure out.
2: Look, no one is suggesting here that completion percentage is the best indicator of playing at a high level, right? There's, like you said, and like Hass said, you make your layups, you scheme guys open, you make that, you know, 7-yard pass and a crosser that, you got to get the ball out of your hand and throw it accurately. And Caleb Williams deserves all kinds of credit for his clutch moments. Cardiac Caleb was great in a lot of games for them. He also gets credit for, he went from taking 68 sacks in 2024 to taking 24 sacks last season. So do I think some of his 58.1% completion percentage was because he threw the ball away more frequently? Yeah, sure. Do I think that's the only reason that he's sub 60%? No, of course not. I am curious, and I want to get into how these quarterbacks are ranked, because this goes beyond how you view Caleb Williams vis-a-vis Jordan Love. To me, it's, I just find myself with like Mina Kimes on one shoulder talking constantly about how great Jordan Love is. And then stuff like this where, look, he talks to a ton of NFL coaches and executives, and their opinion on Jordan Love is that, yeah, he's good, but not anything to the point of being great. They've got players that I'm not even sure I would agree should be ahead of him on this list, which we'll get into. But
1: I feel like this is a tailor-made for a yerp or nerp. Would you rather this season start with blank over Jordan?
2: We can do that. We can do that. We'll play that next.
0: I just retired yerp or nerp a long time ago.
1: I was hanging around a lot of kids this weekend.
2: No, Tausch retired it. I said we needed to give it a second chance because we executed it poorly the one time we tried.
1: That numbers game was still one of the best, and we'd execute. That was really good.
2: What number was Eli Manning again, Jesse? All right, we'll do that. I guess my question that I would love for both Bears and Packers fans.
1: Do we agree that Caleb Williams has a higher ceiling than Jordan Love?
2: Yeah, was that you that said that?
1: Maybe.
2: Because I remember, or maybe it was the Domofsky clip
0: Domofsky.
2: We played.
0: Yeah.
1: I agreed.
2: Yeah, I do think he does. But I also think that right now, Jordan Love is ahead of him. That doesn't mean he's going to stay ahead of him. It doesn't mean that I think that it's a no-brainer that you pick Jordan Love over Caleb Williams
1: would
2: for the next 5 years.
1: Kyle Shanahan right now, because their contracts are eerily similar, would Kyle Shanahan say, I want Jordan? You're having beers with him or coffees or whatever. Would Kyle Shanahan say, give me Jordan Love?
2: Probably, but I don't think it's the way it was when he was tampering with Aaron Rodgers. Like, I think he probably sees his guy and Jordan Love as essentially 6-1, half dozen the other kind of a thing. Like, he might say slightly, but he'd also have a bias for his guy. And I think that's probably the case with a number of quarterbacks we'll do our little yerp or nerp on that are on this list. We will do that coming up after Tausch tells us about Annex Wealth Management.
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2: So we were scheduled to play Take It to the Bank, presented by Associated Bank. Instead, we'll play Yerp or Nerp, and you should say Yerp to make the switch to Associated Bank. We'll do that next. Stick around.
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0: likes to say, I am thrilled to bring back what I thought was a game that got short shrifted in its original form. But now, thanks to Jeremy Fowler and Eleanor Tauscher, we present another round.
1: Quick question. How many will all three of us agree on?
0: Five.
1: Okay. I'm going to say...
2: I'm going to go five.
0: So there are...
3: I think we're going to agree on eight, but some of them we're going to say yerp, some of them we're going to say nerp. But I think
1: How many are we doing? Ten?
3: We're going to do all ten. Okay. I think we're going to agree on a lot of them.
0: So there's ten, but there's also... seven that got honorable mention, which I was going to start with.
1: Yeah, I was. I'm actually more curious about the non-top tens.
0: Right. Right. Exactly.
1: All right.
0: Time
1: I'm going to set this number at. So there's 14 other quarterbacks. I'm going to set the number at six and a half.
0: Okay. By the way, the three that also received votes but did not make the honorable mention or the top ten, Bo Nix, Daniel Jones, and C.J. Stroud. Remember when C.J. Stroud was, would you rather have Jordan Love or C.J. Stroud?
1: Or Aaron Rodgers.
0: Time now, presented by Associated Bank, for Yerp or Nerp.
3: What?
0: I was hoping it would be like the...
3: I got in early here to make this music just for this game.
0: I wanted the numbers game music. All right. Let's start with the honorable mentions. Working from the bottom up to the top. Jalen Hurts. Yerp or Nerp?
1: So, Yerp is I'll take Jordan Love.
0: Correct.
1: No, I'm taking Jordan Love. Yerp. Over Jalen Hurts all day, every day.
0: The question, so we understand the phrasing, would you take Jordan Love over this quarterback? Yerp or Nerp?
1: So then this would be Nerp, right?
0: Would you take Jordan Love over this quarterback?
3: So Yerp is I want Jordan Love. Okay, Yerp is give me Mahomes.
1: Yerp for me.
3: Nerp.
1: You want Jalen Hurts.
3: Jalen Hurts has been to two Super Bowls. He's won one. He was the best player in both Super Bowls he's been in. They've been a better contender and a better playoff clutch performer than the Packers have under Jordan Love. I'll take Jalen Hurts.
0: Okay. He is coming off a less than stellar season. He has a new offensive coordinator. ESPN did a great job of detailing the dysfunction in their offense a year ago. But I'm going to go Nerp. I think I would take Jalen Hurts. Because of all the reasons Jesse said. All right, next, Trevor Lawrence of the Jacksonville Jaguars. Would you take Jordan Love over Trevor Lawrence?
1: Oh. Oh. Yerp.
0: Was it a tough one?
1: Trevor Lawrence had a really good season. He was coached well. Their team had a really good season. I still think Jordan has shown more... growth, but boy, last year Trevor came on.
0: Mm-hmm.
1: So this is probably one of the tougher ones. I think this is one I'm not going to argue either way on it. But mm-hmm. Jordan's growth last year was big for me. That's why I'm going to go Yerpy.
0: Yeah. So you would. It was much closer on this call for you than it was for Jalen Hurts.
1: Yes.
0: Is what I'm hearing.
1: Yes.
0: See, for
1: me, I am not a Jalen Hurts believer. So you guys can be. I think if he's running and doing all the things that he did in those Super Bowls, that's great. If he believes that he wants to be a drop back pocket guy for his career, I just don't think that's going to end well. They need the running game. There's a lot of pieces that need to be in place for Jalen Hurts to be the guy. And when he has not had that, he has struggled.
0: Jalen Hurts last year, 25 touchdowns, 6 interceptions, a passer rating of 98.5, completed 64.8% of his passes.
1: If the Eagles had to give him the big boy extension for next season, are they doing it?
0: I think he's in a critical, pivotal season.
1: He's in a very similar situation to Jordan Love.
0: Jordan Love is, yeah. I'm going to go Europe on the Trevor Lawrence one, but I think Duval did a good job with him as well. So I think that's close, but I think...
1: Oh, are we going to get our first one on the board? Jelly Belly!
3: I want Jordan Love over Trevor Lawrence.
1: All right, so there's one.
3: Yep.
0: All right. Next, we'll do the honorable mentions, and then we'll break, and then we'll do the top 10, because that's where I think it's also going to get
1: interesting. Trevor Lawrence is in the honorable mentions.
0: He is. We are still in the honorable mentions.
1: Wow.
0: And we will be for a while. Next up, Baker Mayfield of the Tampa Bay Buccaneers.
1: Nah. Europe. Baker's a nice player. Done a great job in Tampa. They don't even want to pay him $35 or $40 million.
0: Yep.
1: Not even. This one, size matters. Physical tools matter. He is a gritty competitive, and I would like to have him as a quarterback on my team. Don't get me wrong, but the future is a lot brighter with Jordan Love, and I think that's just a reality for Baker Mayfield.
0: All right. I agree again. Yerp. Jesse?
3: Yerp.
0: All right. That's two. Next up.
1: We need to set that number at 8.5.
3: I mean, what I said from the jump?
1: Yeah, that's on me.
0: Brock Purdy.
1: Closer than it probably should be, in my opinion. I think Brock Purdy, he's continuing to, I think, be... maligned, I guess is the word I'm looking for, because
0: seventh
1: of the
0: round picks,
1: because of the Kyle that. Shanahan. Oh, they have so much talent. They got the left tackle and they got deep. They had all this stuff. Well, they don't anymore. McCaffrey and Kittle, and Kittle was out. And I thought last year was huge for him. In the past, I would completely poo-poo anyone that was trying to say I'd take Purdy over Jordan Love. I would put Purdy in that same mix with Trevor Lawrence and Jordan Love. I think it's a fair question to have, whereas in the past I would not. So I'm going to yerp it, but it's a minimal yerpage.
0: Yeah, I'm going to yerp it too, but I think much like, in my opinion, the Trevor Lawrence one, this is closer than probably people, especially Packers fans, want it to be. Jesse, another yerp?
3: I mean, they were almost the one seed last year. And
1: yeah.
3: They
1: McCaffrey would have been the MVP if they had a big game in Seattle.
0: Yeah, but they lost.
1: But they didn't.
0: I understand, but they lost Kittle to the Achilles. Brandon Ayuk went off the deep end. Their young wide receiver got shot.
1: Remember all those Packer fans were clamoring for Brandon Ayuk over Jordan Love? Remember? Oh, they only wished Ayuk would have been there, available. San Fran did it. Those little moves that end up happening changed directions of franchises.
3: I think the 49ers would be better with Jordan Love than the Packers would be with Brock Purdy. So for that reason, I'm going to say Jordan Love's better.
0: It's an interesting line of demarcation. All right, two more, not including Jordan Love, in the honorable mentions. Jaden Daniels, who obviously was injured for much of last season, played inconsistently when he was there after leading the Commanders to the NFC Championship game the previous year as a rookie.
1: Yeah, Europe. Jaden Daniels needs to prove it. He had a great rookie campaign, got hot, but consistency-wise, he's a talented cat, no question, but I need to see more.
0: Yeah, I'm a skeptic on him as well. Europe again.
3: Europe.
0: Okay, and then the last one, and I think, again, I think this is really interesting considering he just won a Super Bowl. Sam Darnold, Seattle Seahawks. Played at a pretty damn high level
3: the last couple of years.
1: Yeah. Indeed, he has.
0: But I'm still yerping it.
1: You're going to yerp? Yeah, I don't know how. I think he has elevated himself into the same category. For as much as Packer fans are probably irritated about the rankings on this, I don't know who's all in the top 10. I'm sure there'll be a few that I'll disagree with. Caleb being the top. They're all in the same category to me. And Sam Darnold elevated his team to win a championship.
0: Uh-huh.
1: But I look at that as just as much organizational as I do quarterback.
0: All right, so that is the honorable mention section. So the only one that we really disagreed on was Jalen Hurts. And no doubt Jalen Hurts' season last season was problematic. I am very curious to see what he does with Sean Mannion, the former Packers quarterbacks coach. All right, we'll get to the top 10 coming up as we will play part two of Yerp or Nerp, presented by Associated Bank. And Yerp, the Brewers are at the All-Star break. 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

0: quarterback edition. Again, you can read Jeremy Fowler's full piece on ESPN.com. He's a closer, an NFL personnel evaluator said. End of games, he has shown that. At the same time, Jeremy Fowler writes, his inconsistencies did give some voters pause. His 20.2% off-target rate was 37th out of 38 quarterbacks in 2025, though his ability to keep plays alive and throw the ball away contributes to this. Wildly erratic, a defensive coach said.
1: What?
0: Doesn't always take the layups. Sounds like Matt Hasselbeck. And still needs to mature into the position.
2: Is Hasselbeck one of his guys?
0: No, this guy's a defensive coach. Has some of those what-is-he-doing plays, but he also makes plays that only he and Mahomes can make. Of course, this is all about Caleb Williams, who is in the number 10 category. The highest ranking he received from anyone on Jeremy Fowler's panel was 6th. His lowest ranking was unranked. Tausch, yerp or nerp?
2: Yeah, I yerp. I think Caleb, there is right now a hierarchy, and we'll get to kind of the top 6, maybe 7 guys that you could look at and say that they're going to be a lot better or that they are a step above of where Jordan's at in his career. And then after that, you look at it and say, it's a coin toss. Mm-hmm. Where's that little coin? Jesse left a little coin in here. It's a coin toss. And that's, I think, Jordan's in that category of 8 or 9 to 14. There's probably 5 or 6 guys that you could throw in that mix.
0: I'm a yerp as well, and I'm the guy who wanted Caleb Williams to be good to make this rivalry relevant, and it's already started to happen. Do I think that by the end of the year I could be a nerp? No. Do I think 2 years from now I could be a nerp? Yeah. Goes back to the ceiling thing. But I understand Bears fans being excited. They have every right to be excited about their quarterback. Just like Packers fans were excited after the second half of the 2023 season.
2: I know. I'm noticing something about Jason lately. Have you noticed this? He's getting Farvian. Jason is starting to get Farvian. Do I think the Packers can be a Super Bowl team this year? No. Do I think they can in 2 years? Yep. You're starting to farve it, where you're asking yourself questions and answering.
3: Veteran move.
2: Very controlling the narrative. Not bad.
0: Jesse, are you a yerp or a nerp on Jordan Love over Caleb Williams?
3: I'm going to try something out here.
2: Farve it. See if you can farve it.
3: Caleb Williams is a C student who gets an A on the final exam. Jordan Love is a consistent B-plus student. I'll take Jordan Love because there's more room for disaster with Caleb Williams.
0: I'll tell you what. It ain't Jeff Passan in the window. But that's pretty good. I gotta say, pretty good. All right, so that's another, we all agree on yerp. Jared Goff is number 9. Jared Goff.
2: Well, what does Caleb Williams end up getting, though, on a grade?
3: He's the exam, that's the thing. The exam is weighed more.
2: Yeah.
3: So he's probably going to, they're both going to get B pluses for the final grade.
0: On their report card.
3: Right. So the report card says B plus for both. Caleb Williams was getting C's all semester, then pulled a rabbit out of his butt in the final exam.
2: So you're saying he's kind of the slough off, and then cram.
3: And then bang, he gets it at the end. Jordan Love is very consistently, he's not the best student in the class, but he's consistently a B plus.
2: And he works hard. He gets his stuff in on time. And
3: you know what you're going to get. He doesn't cause any trouble.
2: Not bad. It's not bad.
0: Here's a guy that just crams for the final. Number 9, Jared Goff.
2: Yerp. I think Jared Goff deserves a... Do I think Jared Goff is a very good quarterback? Yes, I do. Do I think he has some severe limitations? I do. I think he's very limited with making plays out of the pocket. He needs things to look a certain way And when they do, he's probably as good as anybody in the league.
1: Mm-hmm.
2: When he's not, I think that's where he struggles, and that's where these upper echelon guys get. So they have another year, a new coordinator. The Detroit Lions, I think, are built for a bounce back year. We'll see if that's the case. But Jared Goff, I have never been a monster believer, even though he was a high pick. I'm going to stick with Jordan.
0: I'm a Yerp as well. Count me in as a Yerp once again. Jesse, I'm assuming you are as well.
3: Yerp.
0: All right. We're gonna go up to the top five because this is taking longer than I intended, but I think it's a worthwhile conversation. Number eight is Drake May. He went to the Super Bowl. He was maybe even the MVP of the game if his team had won it. Yerp or Nerp?
2: Nah. Drake May has a long way to go yet, in my opinion.
0: Yes, agreed.
3: Drake May has been closer to winning an MVP than Jordan Love ever was.
0: Also true.
2: So you're going to go Drake May?
3: I think you have to.
2: I'm not going to.
3: He's won more playoff games. He's been to the Super Bowl, and he's been closer to winning MVP than Jordan Love's ever been. He's won a division. I think you have to take Drake May.
0: Last season, he completed 72% of his passes.
3: It's good.
0: 4,394 yards, 31 touchdowns, 8 interceptions.
2: Ooh.
0: He also ran for 4 touchdowns. His passer rating was 113.5.
2: I'm changing mine. Yeah, I'm going to go and flip it. I didn't know his numbers were that good.
0: I think we should be.
2: I'm caught up in watching the last two games of the year where they were struggle city. Yeah, Drake May should be ahead of him.
0: Okay. Rightfully so, then. All right, he is at number 8. 2 more before we hit the top of the hour. At number 7, Justin Herbert. Justin Herbert.
2: Yeah,
0: would you like his numbers before we...
2: No, I'm going to go Justin Herbert, even because I'm kind of thinking everybody's down on him because he hadn't won a playoff game. With Jim Harbaugh, he's been really good. He didn't have his tackles last year. They both got hurt.
0: He did not.
2: They've had a lot of issues. They're asking a lot from him. I'm going to say Nerp.
0: Wow. That is not always how you have answered the Justin Herbert question.
2: I always like to look at things, and I think as I was yerping this thing, I also want to make sure I understand our biases and the fact that I like Jordan. I think he's a good player. Justin Herbert's a good player, too. And Justin Herbert has done it probably longer. And while everybody picks it, oh, he's this, I've never been a monster fan of his. But consistency-wise, he has done some really good things throughout his last couple of seasons in L.A. So that's a razor's edge one for me.
3: Yeah, he's been consistently terrible in the playoffs. He's got 3 awful playoff performances.
2: Jordan Love has 1 playoff win. If we're going to start going down that
3: road.
2: Justin
3: Herbert has 0.
2: Okay.
0: Well, that's one win difference.
3: He had a 4 interception game against the Texans a couple of years ago. They didn't do anything offensively against the Patriots last year in the playoffs. They had an all-time collapse against the Jaguars.
2: It's a pick 'em. It's a pick.
3: I'm saying Yerp. I want Love over Herbert.
2: Okay.
0: Yeah, I'm gonna. It pains me to say this, but I'm with Jesse. It's very close, and I think they're both in pivotal years this year as well. But I'm gonna take Jordan Love by a nose over.
2: Why do you say Justin Jordan Love's in a pivotal year if you said he's got 2 years to kind of prove where he's at?
0: Then? I think he's in a pivotal year where he has to show that he's more than just the B-plus student that Jesse's talking about.
2: But what if he is a B-plus student?
0: Well, then he's going to be still good, not great.
2: But why is that pivotal? That's who he is.
0: Because for them to get to where they want to go, he needs to be more than what he's been.
2: Sam Darnold is a B student. They won a championship.
0: Okay. Do you feel as confident in the Packers roster as you do in the Seahawks roster?
2: Why can't Jordan Love be a B-plus student and win a championship? We've been sitting here with A-plus students all these years, and we got 2 championships in 35 years. Maybe we need to start looking at things differently.
0: Maybe. I just think this is his year to prove that he is truly special.
2: If he plays like he did last year, I am more than content with Jordan Love. Jordan Love was dang good last year. How about everybody else being maybe a little bit better?
0: he threw 23 touchdown passes. Like, I understand all the other metrics and everything else.
2: Time.
0: I'm sorry?
2: Didn't he miss a little time, too?
0: A little bit. He suffered a concussion against the Bears. He missed the game against the Ravens. And then he was the backup to Clayton Tune in the Bishop's Charities game to end the season. Like, he missed that much time. He missed about the same amount of time as he missed the previous year. Again, he is a good to very good quarterback. I want to know if he's special or not. And this seems like a good year to prove it, especially if you're without your special pass rusher for the first five, six games.
2: I see a lot of A-minus students on the rest of this list. And outside of Patrick Mahomes, don't see a lot of championships.
0: It's a team game. Last one in the 6 to 10 range. I don't know what I feel about this guy. Dak Prescott. He's number 6.
2: Yeah, nerp. Dak has proven over the course of time he's maybe a little bit better.
0: I don't know how I feel about him. I guess I will go nerp because he's got longer longevity of doing it as a starting quarterback, but I don't. If Jordan Love has the exact same career as Dak Prescott, are we satisfied or dissatisfied?
2: Yeah, I'd be happy with that.
1: I think he's on track for it right now.
2: Dak Prescott has played well enough and given his team opportunities when he's been healthy to win, and they haven't been able to do it. So is Josh Allen. So is Joe Burrow. So is Lamar Jackson.
0: Well, last year, Dak Prescott completed 67.3% of his passes for 4,500 yards, 30 touchdowns, 10 picks. So his picks were a little bit higher. For his entire career, he's thrown 243 touchdowns against 92 interceptions, has completed 67% of his passes. So I'm going to say nerp, but I just don't know how I'm supposed to feel about Dak Prescott. But I don't cover the Cowboys. Jesse?
3: I'm going to say nerp. I would take Dak Prescott. But I think Jordan Love's a NFC championship game away from moving ahead of him.
0: Well, it's a pivotal season for him. We'll get to the top five when we kick off the 10 o'clock hour after I remind you that if you are like me and you have put off for as long as you could planning all the different estate planning aspects of your life, wills, trusts, probate, elder care, or special needs, Walney Legal Group is here to help you get off your butt and get it done. 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

0: o'clock hour of Wildey's House begins now. As we get to the top five of these ESPN quarterback rankings. By the way, we love Jeff Passan on this show, and you guys should check out what he said about the home run derby and the format.
1: I'll tell you what, I love the idea of bringing an aluminum bat. I think that's a great idea. See some guys hitting 600-700-foot home runs. How fun would that be?
2: You going to watch it tonight?
1: No.
2: Netflix.
1: Yeah, I heard. Maybe I will. I like Netflix.
0: What does Scott Fitzgerald think of that?
2: Watch a little Homeland, then watch a little Netflix.
0: Listen to Homeland.
2: Yeah, been good.
0: All right. At number five on our list, before we move off this lengthy discussion, I feel like this will go quickly because I'm not sure there's anyone that we can really quibble with, except for maybe the guy at number four, because certain people on this panel might be down on him. At number five, Lamar Jackson of the Baltimore Ravens.
1: You're down on Burrow?
0: I'm not, no.
1: Who's down on Burrow?
0: I feel like you always bring up how injured he is, even though he hasn't really been that injured.
1: No, I'm not. I'm a Joe Burrow believer. Well, Jesse, you don't like Burrow?
2: I think he's riding a lot on that one playoff run from 2021.
1: I haven't done much
2: since 2021.
1: Yeah, no, all of these guys, I think, it'll be NERP for me. Nerps. Josh Allen, Mahomes, stat. The reality is all of these players have done more for a longer period of time. And even though you could say, well, Mahomes is coming back from an injury, and Burrow, as Jesse just said, he hasn't done anything.
0: Stafford's old.
1: He's got a bad back. Stafford was the MVP last year, had a great season. Joe Burrow had a really good season. Josh Allen is a dog, and Lamar Jackson is Lamar Jackson. So none of those guys, and I don't think many Packer fans would, it'd be tough to disagree with that sentiment. And again, Jordan Love, I think we've covered this pretty extensively. He is a good football player. What I like most is that his trajectory is going the right way. He is getting better. You can see all the command. There's so many things that you just love about where he is headed that you should be excited about him. And I'm not one of these guys that thinks he's stuck at being a B player. I think he's going to get better and better. And it's amazing how much the perception of a quarterback changes when their team has postseason success. That's what he's missing. And he's had those opportunities. That's why, you know, I think a lot of us, when they lost that game to San Francisco, were, oh, well, he'll get back. And just the mindset of understanding, and Dan Campbell said this after they blew that lead out in the NFC Championship game, it is so blank and hard to get back there. It's so hard. You have these opportunities, even when maybe you don't think you're ready for them. When they come along, you have to snatch them because you don't know. There's so many variables that come into play in the NFL. And time marches on so quickly. That game, had he won that and gotten to an NFC champ in his first year,
0: right?
1: All of a sudden, all of this, he's a top.

0: Can't miss game days when the Brewers take on the Rockies Friday, July 24th through the 26th. 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
1: And you just find a way to make a couple of firsts. And listen, was it Jaden Reed dropped that ball in the third or fourth quarter? There was a couple.
2: I think it was Watson.
1: There were a couple of plays where if you make a play, all of a sudden that whole thing looks a lot different too, but you didn't. And that's the reality of football. The margins are so thin. One or two things that don't go your way and you end up getting beat. And that's all everybody talks about. The narrative is shaped by how the postseason goes. And unfortunately, the Green Bay Packers postseason, the last couple, have been really tough to watch. And that's why these narratives, that's why you see Caleb Williams at 10. It's all because of the comeback and the way they beat the Green Bay Packers, or Jordan Love is probably 9 or 10 if that game doesn't happen.
2: So Jordan Love has played 4 career playoff games. One in Dallas, lost in San Francisco, but they had the lead in the fourth quarter. Trounced, turned the ball over a ton, 3 picks. In Philly, and then obviously a tale of two halves in Chicago, although he did make some pretty critical plays down the stretch late when he was able to have time. The Packers' record in those 4 games is 1-3. He has completed 60.4% of his passes with 9 touchdowns and 5 interceptions. 3 in the Philly game. And then again, 2 in that San Francisco game, which I look back on those, Tausch, as moments of growth. But you would have loved to have avoided those, because I think then they win the game, right? And then they are in the NFC Championship game.
1: If your
2: game.
1: Place kicker makes a kick, you win the game too.
2: Mm-hmm. There are plenty of ifs, but he's got the ball. If we're going to criticize, or if we're going to praise Caleb Williams for being clutch, he's got the ball in his hand, down 3, on the road in San Francisco, and on a first down play, he throws a Favre against New Orleans type throw, right? Back, across the middle, across his body, late, into triple coverage, right? So I view that as, hey, first-year starter playing with house money, great growth, but man, you don't know when you're going to get back to that situation where you have the ball in your hands and a touchdown will send you to the NFC Championship game. But he hasn't gotten back there, and this team has not gotten back there. We'll see if that happens in 2026. All right, that is the Jeremy Fowler list of the quarterbacks.
3: So all in all, I think
1: Fowler's list is pretty good this year.
3: We agreed on 6. Well, we agreed on 12, 6 that were worse than Jordan Love and 6 that are better than Jordan Love. And then there were, what was that? What would that leave? 5, I think, that we disagreed on.
2: 16.
3: 4 or 5 we disagreed on.
2: Yeah. That is the list of quarterbacks.
1: And I find it very interesting that these 30 or however many people he interviewed, that this is where Jordan Love is. This is how he's viewed around the league, because we do this every day.
2: Mm-hmm.
1: We're biased.
2: Mm-hmm.
1: Just admit that we're biased and that don't try to hide it. I feel like my bias is fair, but I am pulling, and I do think Jordan Love is, I think he's probably better than what Jeremy Fowler's people said he is, but I don't think it's a crazy, and he's not crazily off. Like, if you put him at 9 or 8, I think everybody could argue that.
2: Yeah.
1: And you could also argue that he should be in the top 10. It's a fair argument, I think, to be had. Now, if you said that Josh Allen shouldn't be, you're an idiot. Nobody's saying that Jeremy Fowler's thing's an idiot at this point. They're saying, well, snub and all this. But that's the beauty of this, Jordan. And I know, what did he rank? 71, and Micah Parsons came out, which Micah should. It's better than, I think, when Justin Jefferson didn't rank his quarterback in the top 5. I'd prefer my players say, yeah, they got snubbed. This is BS. He's not a 7. I'd much rather see that than go the other way, because then you know there's some issues.
2: All right, so last thing on this. Jeremy Fowler writes in the Caleb Williams section,

0: Here's where it gets interesting. Four quarterbacks, Williams, Sam Darnold, Jordan Love, and Jaden Daniels, were very close in voting for the 10th spot. So we took to tiebreakers, gathering input from several general managers and executives. Why did Williams barely win out for the final spot on the list? That's now Jeremy Fowler asking himself questions.
1: Because Chicago's a big market.
0: He's the hardest of the four for teams to prepare for and defend. One GM. He's the most dynamic of the group of those four. He's got the arm talent and overall athleticism suited for today's game. I would argue Jordan Love has the arm talent now and the athleticism suited for it too, no? Do you think Caleb Williams is significantly a better athlete than Jordan Love is?
1: I do not.
0: I don't either. So that's where the rankings finish. Tausch, I don't know when you've got your next trip to MoMA planned, but I know you're moving around better with their help.
2: No doubt, feeling a lot better. 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I have not felt this good in quite a while. 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
0: Pains me to say this, but Sean David, who is a Bears fan in the ESPN Milwaukee YouTube comments, asks what I think is a germane question. I will pose it to Jesse and Tausch next. It's Wildy and Tausch.
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0: Sean David, if that's your real name. 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The question that he poses is this. Hey, Mr. Wilde, would the state of Wisconsin really take Love over Williams if they could draft him right now? That can't be the case. The eye test is all you need.
1: Well, Cap got after us. Was that last year when we got into a little squabble with the old Capinator? I really think it's a coin toss.
0: I'm not saying Love is bad like all the other Bears fans. I'm just saying Caleb's ceiling is way higher. Love's ceiling has been reached. Not sure I agree with that part yet. And if it hasn't, then LaFleur is to blame, right? Look, I brought this on myself. I said this was what I wanted. I was very open about that. It was not a popular opinion. It remains an unpopular opinion. But this is great. This is what I want. Now, are Bears fans a little more obnoxious than I anticipated? Yes, I underestimated that. Is Caleb Williams difficult to like if you're a Packers fan? Like, do you think Packers fans look at him the way Bears fans at least respected Rodgers and Favre? Not yet. Is Ben Johnson difficult to like? Very much so. And yes, I'm doing my Favre just for you.
1: Did Packer fans like Mike Ditka?
0: I think so.
1: I feel like this is going to be, like, Ben Johnson's going to be that Mike Ditka for the Bears. Like, he kind of has turned this thing around where Ditka was that guy, right? They've had other coaches that have come through and they've been okay. Lovey obviously had some success against us.

0: But this feels like the alpha, the dude that Bears fans have gotten excited. I don't think they've been as excited about a coach since Ditka.
1: No, I would agree with you. Yeah. Even though Lovey said the right things when he took the job. And by the way, had a pretty darn good career in Chicago.
0: If Packer, okay, obviously Lombardi and Halas. Is Holmgren our Ditka?
1: Probably, right? I mean,
0: I'm asking. You're the 30-year scribe. Who do you got? That's what I'm asking. I don't know. I look at things in segments. I don't know holistically. I hadn't really thought about it. Ditka, legendary. Is Holmgren considered legendary?
1: Absolutely, and it's ridiculous.
0: Is
1: that
0: McCarthy
1: he's not
0: considered legendary
1: in the Pro Football Hall of Fame? No. Again, this is just like the Wolf versus Thompson conversation. When you haven't done it for 30 years, and then you're the guy who brings the title back to Title Town, it's different than when you bring the title back to Title Town in 2010, after 1996 and 97 Super Bowl berths. So, no, I think Holmgren would be Ditka, because, by the way, Ditka, like, I don't, who were the coaches before him? Neil Armstrong, which I didn't know that he both landed on the moon and coached the Bears.
0: Buzz Aldrin got screwed again.
1: From 1978 to 1981.
0: Buzz is second in the list, and he was the runner-up for the coaching job for the Bears.
1: Neil Armstrong was the head coach. And by the way, he went 64-30?
0: No. Buzz Aldrin did?
1: No. He coached 64 games. The Bears were 30-34.
0: Do you think Buzz Aldrin and Neil Armstrong thought through, when they jumped off, like, hey, we should both do this so that we're both doing it at the same time? Or you think Neil just jumped out there and said, I'm ready first?
2: The Bears had a tough first year under Neil Armstrong, but then they took one giant leap in year two.
1: It's pretty good. It's really good. This is why Holmgren and Ditka would be the comps. They both won Super Bowls after long wandering in the wilderness periods. The coaches before Ditka, our beloved Neil Armstrong was 30-34. Before that, Jack Pardee was 20-22.
0: Wow, he coached the Oilers for a while, old Jack Pardee.
1: Before that, it was Abe Gibron, who went 11-30-1, and Jim Dooley, who went 20-36. So they were all losers. They all had losing records. Those were the guys that followed Halas. Halas's last season as the coach was 1967. So again, Ditka comes along in 82. They win the Super Bowl with their 85 team. So, yes, the Holmgren comp would be the one, not the Mike McCarthy
0: comp.
1: So,
0: even though McCarthy coached
1: longer,
0: double, because Holmgren went to the second Super Bowl, everybody is crowning Holmgren ahead of McCarthy.
1: Back to 2014.
0: You, no, I understand that, but we both, there's championship rings. There's only one on each.
1: Yep, it's true.
0: I made that comment, and Jesse, before I got it out of my mouth, is shaking his head. No, what I said is McCarthy legendary. Ditka's legendary. Holmgren. Jason, I'm leaning on you because you ascribed him. Legendary.
1: Yeah.
0: I barely got McCarthy's name out of my mouth. Nah. Double the time. Definitely double the wins. Same Super Bowl. Street. Holmgren Street's bigger. It's just the whole thing is interesting.
1: And yet, the one with the shortest of the streets, Ron Wolf, is the one that's in the Pro Football Hall of Fame. His street is very short behind Title Town. The Bears coaches after Ditka, Wanstead, Geron, Lovie Smith, Mark Trestman, John Fox, Matt Nagy, Matt Eberflus. It's a lot of Matts. Thomas Brown as a interim, and now Ben Johnson. Ben Johnson is going to be a thorn in Packers fans' side. He's going to be douchey about it. It's going to be fun-ish, maybe. It's going to be really irritating. All right, we appreciate our Bears fan parachuting in. I do think his question, though, Tausch, is about ceiling. And if you had to pick one today with the evidence that you have, and he had to be your quarterback for the next 5 years, I don't feel like Jordan Love is the slam dunk because of the ceiling conversation we just had. Do
0: coin
1: you?
0: Coin toss.
1: Yeah. What did it come up?
0: Draft. That's Packers. So it comes up Jordan.
1: Okay.
2: Is it? I mean, Caleb was number one overall.
0: Yeah, but it says Green Bay on it.
2: Oh, okay.
0: The other side says Green Bay too, though. So.
2: Aren't you glad we left that in there for you?
0: Yeah, I knew that.
2: Nice would, little toy.
0: I know, yeah, it's nice. Very nice.
1: We'll check out our early start on the list of most important Packers.
0: Well, you sound skeptical on it. So you're telling me you'd take you would take old boy over Jordan Love?
1: You think I'm new here?
2: It's not quite a coin toss, but no, going back to the student toss thing, like 3 out of 4 times, Caleb Williams is going to be a C, and then he's going to be an A the other time. Jordan Love every time is going to be the B plus. So are you going to gamble one out of four? You would get
0: as
2: a better
0: parent,
2: Caleb
0: Jason,
2: Williams.
0: Do you want your kid shooting big, and maybe they're going to come up short and get a B or a C, but they're going to, or do you want steady Eddie A's, but with no drama and none of that? Like, what are you looking for? As your kids being students, do you want them to just take the easy classes?
1: No, Jesse's thing was a great line.
0: But
1: it was, yes, it was for where he is currently. But my issue with that is I don't know if he's going to stay that way, Jesse. Like, I don't know if Caleb Williams is going to, with another year and then a year after that and then a year after that, with being in lockstep with his head coach, who is a really, he may be douchey, but he's a really smart offensive coach, right? He's a good play designer, good play caller. Like, he's, look what he did with Jared Goff, who neither of us nerped. We didn't take him over Jordan Love. Like, the guy's really good at what he does, as much as I hate to say it. So 3 years from now, when they've been together for 3 more seasons, I think it's definitely a possibility that Caleb Williams is better than Jordan Love, and we can't really disagree with it when Bears fans say it. But right now, today, yes, Jordan Love is the steady Eddie, good student who gets all of his homework in and does well on the final exam. And Caleb Williams is the guy that doesn't turn in half of his worksheets, but gets a perfect score on the final exam and pulls out the B for the class for the semester. I think it's a great analogy by Jesse. But I don't know, is he going to take that and continue to only be that guy? Or is he going to be the guy who becomes the really good student all semester long and then crushes the exam too? Because if he does that, he's the better choice. But again, I was hoping for this. This is what we've gotten. And I'm eager to see how the Packers 2 Bears games go this season, even though I'm not thrilled with one of them being on Christmas Day in Chicago. What I am thrilled with is the fact that Gruber Law Offices has been with us from the jump, and David and his team have been supportive of our show. And more importantly, they're supportive of you if you've been injured in an accident. One call, that's all. 414-276-6666. 414-276-6666. 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More Wilde and Tausch straight ahead. Stick around.
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0: Quarterbacks rolls on in the YouTube comments. We're going to move forward, though, because Jesse's mad. Are you mad at The Miz? Are you mad at Murph? What are you mad at?
1: You sounded
0: yesterday, and this episode actually happened to be on as I was flipping through channels, and it was on Comedy Central. The Keith Hernandez episode of Seinfeld was on almost the exact moment that you sent your text suggesting that your day was ruined, Jerry, by Miz not pitching yesterday in the final game before the All-Star break, which, by the way, the Brewers lost. Did a position player end up pitching at any point in that 14-5 game? Anybody bet left-handed?
2: I don't think so. We're going to play trivia coming up, and there's a great nugget about who was pitching in those games for the Brewers. So start studying up. So I had a near-perfect second half of my up-north vacation. We had a huge day out on the lake on Saturday, went golfing with my brother-in-law in the morning. Had a wonderful time up north. And we had it all mapped out. 11:15 Central Time, they were starting the Sunday leadoff game on Peacock yesterday. And it was going to be Miz versus Skeens. Going into the weekend, all the promotion for the game. Miz versus Skeens. Can't wait. Going to be huge. Going to be great. Well, that last start before the All-Star break. Both guys aren't pitching the All-Star game because they're pitching on Sunday. And so I never even thought to look at social media or anything on Saturday because, you know, we're having a big day down on the lake, out in the sun.
0: On vacation.
2: Signal's not so great because it's so crowded up there. So I wake up on Sunday and I wanted to just public service announcement. Let you guys know, make sure you get your Peacock ready at 11:15. You had 2 hours to get it ready.
0: And sure, I like that phrase.
2: And then I'm made aware Miz isn't pitching. What?
0: How are you made aware?
2: Ashton texted, oh, no, you haven't heard. And I was like, oh, do they get rained out again? What happened? And then it was in our group text, you know, the big group text from the Outdoor Living Unlimited 10 for 10 last week.
0: Yeah, The Village.
2: And then I went on social media for the first time in a couple of days and saw him there. I got people tweeting at me, oh, is it time to have a conversation about Mark? I'm like, what is all this happening? And yeah, Miz isn't pitching. He got scratched from the start. Gassers out there. And then they just get pummeled yesterday with Skeens on the mound for Pitzer, 14-5. It was 14-2. So instead of staying up north, watching the early game, doing our cleanup while the game's on, then driving home peacefully, we time it up so at least I'm going to drive home and listen to the game.
0: Sure.
2: Lane Grindle and Josh Maurer on the call. And it's 6-0 before 6-2 before you can blink. I don't even get to Green Bay. It's like, oh, this is done. So then we're turning on music the rest
3: of the way.
2: Seems
3: pretty east.
2: It was
3: Green Bay.
0: And north.
2: Ruined the drive home, ruined the Sunday for the final day before the All-Star break.
0: My drive home was ruined.
2: It was. I understand.
0: Jacob?
2: It's smart to conserve Miz's innings. You got to watch his inning count. This is a smart place to try and get him a two-week break without actually missing
0: much.
2: Is
0: that how you feel? Do you really feel that way? Because you didn't feel like you felt, oh, this is smart. This is smart to manage his pitching load.
3: I believe you called it Strasburgian.
2: It's starting to feel a little bit like Strasburg, where, oh, we got to manage his innings, and even though the team's in first place and they're contending for the one seed in a first-round bye, we got to watch out, make sure he's not pitching too much. Well, then just don't pitch him so much early in the season. I don't understand how the medical staff looks at this and decides that the plan was he was going to pitch on Sunday. I don't know why they would go through all the motions of saying he's going to pitch Sunday, and then he throws one bullpen, and they say on Saturday evening after they lose the first two of a doubleheader, oh, yeah, we're not going to do that.
3: Jell, here's where I agree with you. I have no problem if you plan things out and you say it. When you do this, it throws red flags up. It does put some concern out as far as, well, why? You're pitching every 5 or 6 days typically. And it's Miz, I think we're all sitting here, and I think even when Jeff Passan came on, you have this, he's so freakish with how he moves and how he's closer to the plate, all of the stuff that, you know, makes him great. You're always concerned about longevity and how much he's going to be able to go. The fact that Harrison now is on the DIL, Woody obviously going through his stuff, and the strength of this team has been, A, we're not losing. We win series, we're gritty, and we pitch. And all of a sudden now, our top three guys, not available. And I'm always leery when you do these things. You could have, and again, I didn't, I'm kind of like you, I was not paying a ton of attention to it until it came up. You want to snuff that out, and you want to go in. Momentum is a real thing in sports. People can argue it all they want. Pittsburgh, to lose, to get beat three in a row against Pittsburgh, all right, it happens. It's a long season. But the way it played out and how it was kind of just thrust upon and not really thought out, I want, if you're going to do this from an injury standpoint, I want it to be thought out. Not, now things happen. He could come back and say maybe 2 or 3 days and he's doing his bullpen. He's like, it's just not feeling strong. I get it. Stuff happens. But I'm more concerned than I want to be after that little three-game stretch. Not having any conversations, none of that. But I am more concerned than if they had just said after his last start, we have used him maybe a little bit more than we wanted. We're going to give him a beat over this 2 weeks. And it, you get the excitement of the schemes. You get all this other stuff, and then it doesn't, and you get your breaks beat in, and you're down, you lose three in a row. And all. It just does make you ponder, where are we at, and what's going to be, how do we move forward with this next? It could just be, hey, Harrison's a little tight. Well, let's give him a beat. Let's give him a beat. We're going to go pick somebody up, and it's no big deal. But this is the first time that you kind of are seeing a little, a couple of cracks. And I don't like that.
0: So how, you obviously have a baseball background. Your wife is doing an amazing job of managing the.
3: Season's over. Yeah, we got beat.
0: Oh.
3: We got knocked out. Good season. Good season.
0: You understand why they want to be cautious with someone of such a
3: incredible
0: talent. And as Jeff Passan said to us, you kind of
3: Jason,
0: operate.
3: I'll look at it this way. If you said to me, hey, I'm going in. I'm going to go get checked. Some stuff has popped up. I'm going to go come in. I'm going to go get it looked at. Next Friday, I'm going in. I'd be like, all right, yeah, best of luck. Hopefully everything goes well. If you call me on a Friday morning before a Friday show and say, Blake, I got to go into the hospital. I'm probably going to be a little bit. What? That's what this is to me.
0: That happened once.
3: That's what this is to me.
0: I understand. At the same time, I guess I just am. I keep going back to what Jeff Passan said to us, which was essentially, it's not with pitchers. It's not a matter of if they will suffer some sort of injury. It's a matter of when, right? He's talking about the structure of the arm and everything else when he wasn't jumping out a window. And I just, like, I would do everything I can to try and prevent that for as long as possible if I feel like it's most likely going to happen. And
3: well, then why wait till a day before to do it? I'm not arguing at all. I think giving Miz 2 weeks here is really smart. But then let's plan and do it. Let's not throw up an APB and say,
2: the
3: part.
2: Just say it on Wednesday after he goes seven innings against the Cardinals. Be like, hey, Miz had a great start yesterday. He threw 100 pitches. Like, we're going to play this safe. He gets an extra week and a half to rest.
3: He's feeling a little fatigued. We're going to give it a beat.
2: We've been riding him all season. He's been great. We're going to give him 10 days here.
3: And you apply that on with throwing old boy on a 15-day IL. Like, it's just, that's what got me. And then we knew you could have bet the house yesterday. That was going to be a bad day.
2: Yeah, they checked out. Yeah.
3: This team, that was my last point that I told Vinny. I guess Vinny's out. Telly and Eric this morning. When you are built on never giving in on anything, and that's what this Brewers team is. Let's not kid ourselves. We're not the Dodgers. We don't give in. We're going to scrap. There's going to be some games that get away from you. When you did what we did, that was giving in yesterday. That was saying, we ain't winning this game. And that's all right. You're going to have some of those games. But when all of that comes up and it's not thought through, now maybe this was all thought through and they just didn't report their stuff, and that's fine too. So that's why I'm not, this is not a five-alarm fire. This is Yogi the Bear or Smokey the Bear with his hazard. It's been dry and hot. I'm saying, let's just make sure when we're done camping, I would say it's at that yellow and green, like the, what is it, McGuire? What the hell does that say there? Medium? What does that say in there? McGuire? What does that mean? Low, McGuire, and moderate? Whatever it might be. All I'm saying is make sure there's some smoldering coals at your campsite. Let's make sure we throw water and let's dust that thing down so that when this fire season gets going, I don't want no forest fires. Let's make sure we clean up and handle our business.
0: Seriously, what does that say?
2: Meg Zier, I think it
0: says. That's not even, the fourth letter isn't even a letter.
3: And then you don't even put, it goes moderate and then just pipe in red? They don't have any words on it?
2: This is why Photoshop Greg hasn't contributed anything to us in a while. I think he got thrown off with this one.
3: No. Mark
0: Wait,
3: McGuire.
0: Are you sure that was him? Are you sure? This looks like AI to me.
2: Oh, it's totally AI.
3: Well, of course
2: I don't
3: it's
2: know.
3: AI. What do you think this he was? You think he was drawing this stuff?
0: No,
3: up
0: but Greg, I don't want to disparage Greg because I think Greg
3: uses AI. Like,
0: no,
3: I think he uses that.
0: No, I think Greg uses more Photoshop than AI.
2: Red doesn't even
3: I
2: have
3: think
2: a
3: the
2: label.
3: AI is part of the photo. That's what I'm saying. He doesn't even have anything there. We're between Lowe and McGuire, but I'm saying it can get to moderate quickly.
0: Yes. Lowe, McGuire, moderate, and flaming hot.
2: I forgot we named the bear Ergy the bear because for his urgency.
0: Urgency, yes.
2: Ergy.
3: How worried and concerned are we about Harrison?
2: Oh, I'm concerned.
3: He hasn't pitched great the last couple outings. Now he's
2: been bad since Vegas. He's been bad since Vegas. Vegas did something
3: to him. That little baby park got him.
0: It happens to a lot of people when they go to Vegas.
3: And now all of a sudden, Durbin out in Boston's raking. Boston's winning. Remember how we... Yeah, I'm getting close to my McGuire stage. I think it was in that low range. No, okay, yeah, there's ups and downs. The more I'm looking at this, I'm getting more McGuire-ish. On my Smokey the Bear scale.
0: All right, let's play some trivia. Jesse, before Tausch tells us about American Family Insurance, what's today's category and what caller would you like?
2: It is a Monday. The Sports Weekend Recap is our trivia category today. And since we've spent so much time talking about the top 10 quarterbacks list from Jeremy Fowler and Jordan Love wears number 10, it seems appropriate to ask for caller 10.
0: Beautiful. 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

0: All right, I've just been informed that we have gone with a slightly different format to today's Will the Italian Trivia. 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
0: Let's welcome in our contestant. It is Eric in Green Bay. Ian GB, how you doing, buddy?
2: I'm doing well. How are you guys doing?
0: We're great. All right, Jesse, before we play, explain to Eric what you've done here.
3: So, for the sake of what our third and final question will be today, we're going to try something we've never done in Will the Intouch Trivia history before. We're going to go hardest to easiest.
4: Have accurate answers and good with questions.
3: Thanks. That's good, Tausch. Yeah. We're going to go hardest to easiest. So hardest question is up first.
0: God, doesn't it just feel wrong?
3: It does.
0: But we've been doing it this way forever.
3: I'm going to just ask you to trust me. The payoff at the end is going to be worth it here for everybody.
0: Okay. Well, here we go. Question number one, which is the allegedly hardest, is this. Eric, which former professional tennis player won his third American Century Championship title at the annual Celebrity Golf Tournament on Sunday in Lake Tahoe? Is that player Pete Sampras, Marty Fish, or Andy Roddick?
2: I'm gonna guess the middle name. It's summer in Wisconsin. The question's a little fishy. I have no clue. We're going to guess Marty Fish.
4: I think you're right.
0: I don't know how you arrived at it, but you arrived at the correct answer. Marty Fish. I believe he's pals with the Pittsburgh Steelers quarterback as well, who did not take part in that tournament, which I think he had been in it for like 20 years. Question two, E. Is this. Following action in the World Cup quarterfinals this weekend, which of these is not one of the matchups in the semifinals coming up on Tuesday and Wednesday? Okay? So two of these games are the semifinal games and one isn't. Is it England versus Argentina, Spain versus France, or Norway versus Portugal?
2: Norway, Portugal.
0: Indeed, both of those teams losing. Erling Haaland, his World Cup is over as well. All right, here we go. An opportunity for a clean sweep to start the week with allegedly the easiest of the three questions.
4: I'm very fascinated.
2: This puts a ton of pressure on me right now.
4: Well, no, there's pressure on Jesse. What were the two answers so far? I just am trying to piece this together. So it was Marty Fish,
3: Norway, Portugal. They're not related to the final question.
4: Oh, okay. Well, then I'll just... All right.
3: You'll get it in a second.
4: Okay.
0: Question number
3: Jason's
0: three
3: gonna
0: is
3: say,
0: this.
3: He's going to say one word, and you're going to understand why we did it this way.
0: Yarr! Which of these be the real name of a Milwaukee Brewers relief pitcher who made two appearances over the weekend in Pittsburgh against the dreaded Pirates? Is that pitcher's name Craig Yoho?
2: Yeah. Lots,
0: Henry.
2: Lots of there.
3: Wait for it, Eric. Garg. It worked so
0: Henry
3: hard on this
0: Ahoy.
3: One.
0: Or Tyler Captain Yarr.
2: The answer be Craig Yoho.
0: Yoho is the pirate life for me, indeed.
3: Yoho against the Pirates, you be kidding. You couldn't draw it up any better in Pittsburgh.
0: I guess I don't understand why that couldn't be the first question.
5: Because we needed the music. It was a whole to-do. We needed to build up to it. Yar. Also, I need to remind you that for question two, that Discount Liquor soccer update is brought to you by Discount Liquor. 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
2: I want to quick end the trivia on the Iona. Well, I don't think I put in the legwork to be in the Legends tournament going on right now. To relive my Wilde Tausch trivia moment, though, a few years ago, that was me with the Ginseng County that Tausch gave away.
4: I did screw that one up.
2: And what was funny is my wife and I were driving to see one of her roommates from med school in Iowa. And we had terrible reception, and she's like, you should call in a trivia. I'm like, it's actually really hard to call in. You don't really, and of course, I call in and get in. And she's in the front seat listening, and like, do they always just give you the answers? It was the most bizarre trivia experience I had, even on the other end of it. But that for me was an all-timer. This was number two.
0: Yeah, we don't normally give the answers, but we certainly did that day. You didn't need the answers today, Eric. You got all three right. That means you got four.
2: And I love you guys.
5: Wait a minute, Eric. If you still have time, I do have one more question for you, if you don't mind.
0: There was no way that we were getting out of this without a pirate joke.
5: You still there, Eric?
2: All right. I got the time for you, lads.
5: Of course you do.
2: Irish now.
5: Craig Yoho. What did the pirate say to the plumber?
2: What did he say?
4: You cracking me up?
5: Close, Tausch. Release the Kraken, get to work. A plumber joke and a pirate joke.
0: Eric, thanks, buddy. Right, we appreciate you.
2: I don't want to clog up any more of your time. Take care.
5: Oh,
2: love
5: nice.
2: You guys.
4: That's a little plumbing joke.
0: Yeah, that's a plumbing joke. The 11 o'clock hour will start late, but it will start in 2 minutes.
5: Craig Yoho against the Pirates.
0: Yo-ho, it's the pirate life for me. It's Wilde and Tausch.
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0: Matt LaFleur, Matt Nagy, and Matt Patricia. 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

0: The 11 o'clock hour of Lily and Tausch begins now. Jesse, I can see, was eagerly awaiting the posting of number 16 in our Channel 3000 countdown of the most important Packers of 2026. They'll be posted after the show. I had a little bit of a couple things come up that I wasn't expecting yesterday, so it's not completely finished, but it'll be up shortly. Right now, and I know 20-ish is how we like to view this, but the first four installments have been posted. Javon Hargrave at 20. Whoever's going to be the right guard, Belton or Jagger Burton, although my good friend Tom Oates, who's among the blue ribbon panelists.
1: Saw Oatesy yesterday.
0: Really?
1: Looks great. Yep.
0: Where'd you see him?
1: Baseball. Baseball tournament. He's a big fan. Wanted to come watch some good
2: coaching. Is he
1: coaching.
2: Covering it? Or?
1: I didn't ask him if he was covering it. I think he's always covering stuff, whatever he's doing. That's what he does. Amerikously.
0: He felt like Anthony Belton should have been higher than he was at number 19 alongside Jagger Burton. I kind of clumped the offensive linemen who are not Zach Tom and who are not Jordan Morgan kind of together as Aaron Banks was 18 and Sean Ryan is 17. Tausch, is that my offensive line bias that I have? I will end up having all five offensive line starters in the top 20?
1: Probably. But I think with where this team is, and we've, Lord knows, especially when Bulaga joins us, we spend a lot of time on it because that to me is going to be your determining factor on how this season goes.
0: I agree.
1: If they aren't any better than what they were last year, they are not going to be any better on the season. The run game was not good enough. And then, we all

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1: Hey, Goody looks back and says, you know what? I should have just left him at left guard.
2: Yeah, of course he does.
1: I don't know, because I feel like at his age, they were kind of ready to move on from him regardless. Right? I mean...
2: Yeah, but then Sean Ryan was at center, and he would be a year more... That's the problem when you do those things. And for Goody, he has said numerous times he wants young players to grow.
1: Mm-hmm.
2: It has to also match up with where you're at on a team standpoint. If your team is young, Jordan Love's first year, you're going to give some more grace. Jordan Love's going into his fifth year as a starter? Fourth year as a starter. I ain't got time for sausage races. I ain't got time for social graces. I ain't got time for that. Like, that's not where this team is at.
1: Now I know where we were.
2: Okay. Yeah, Garth Brooks.
1: Yeah, no, I know. I wasn't sure at first.
2: So you don't have time for all of this, but when you're going to be a draft and develop team, you have to find that balance. And it's a hard balance, needle sewing, however, whatever analogy you want to put in, you can do that with a couple of spots. It's really difficult to do it with numerous spots, because like losing a game in Cleveland while it's going on, you're like, well, you're going to have a couple of those a year. Yeah, you will.
1: Huh?
2: But when you're at the spot where this organization, this team is, you need to start building, because these teams that find ways to win those games, they find ways to win them at the end of the year too, because then you start believing it. And that's a thing that every team has to find its own, and usually the quarterback is the one that does that. And that's where, if you want to, you know, get after Jordan Love, I think you could start going there. You have to find ways to win those games. And let's just think of Jordan's career through his first 3 years as a starter. How many times has he done that? New Orleans Saints game comes to mind. His first win, I believe. Or maybe it's his second. We're down 18, and you have that comeback. Mm-hmm. How many times would you say Jordan Love willed or found a way to bring his team from a game that they maybe shouldn't have won or didn't expect to win, and they did? Kansas City up there, that was a game where they didn't have to come back to win, but he just... How many times have you had games where you're like, boy, it's going to be tough. I don't know. Can they pull it off? It's less than five.
1: Yeah, I don't think there's a ton of... Like, there are certainly games where he was just...
2: Detroit up there on Thanksgiving.
3: Couple of Detroit games.
2: I think right. Detroit, there's been some times where you're like, I don't know, man. It's going to be tough. It's going to be tough.
3: The Dallas playoff game.
1: He was dominant. That was, Jesse, you took the words right out of my mouth. There's a couple games where he was just awesome from basically start to finish.
2: And why I bring Jordan back up in that is because when you're a quarterback, and I've said this, over 1,000 times, whether it's if I'm talking to somebody or this, the biggest attribute a quarterback has, it's not about how great their arm is or how well they move. It's the getting the belief of the other 52 dudes in that locker room. Because in today's sports marketplace, college football, it doesn't matter. You have to find a way to bring people to believe it. Because so many people are mercurial, however, whatever that word is, where it's just about, I just want to get a check and I want to do this. When you can get those guys to believe that we can get that done, this is a great example. Baltimore Ravens are coming in. I don't know if this is my first or second year. It must have been my second year. And the Ravens were the biggest, baddest bullies on earth. Oh, my God. Nobody can run the ball. Nobody can do this. And it was just one of those first times that you really recognize we got Brett Favre. And you could tell all week, Brett, there was something. The belief that we had, that we had a plan and we were going to execute it, and it didn't matter because we had him. And that part, we went and kicked the blank out of the Ravens at Lambeau. And those are the times when you start looking at it and say, that's what that quarterback position does. And right now, I do wonder. I think that belief has grown exponentially. But those games were, it's simple

0: to think, well, Atlanta's coming to Lambeau. We're going to beat the Falcons. Oh, we're going to beat such and such. When you have the tough road games where there's a lot of doubt outside and inside a locker room, that's where that quarterback makes the difference. And that's where I want Jordan to get.
1: I'm going to take the break to try and think of other games that I'm missing. Like, the Bears come back to tie the game at Lambeau, and then he leads a touchdown drive. Everybody remembers the pick that Keyshawn Nixon has in the end zone to seal it, because the defense obviously let him come right back down the field. But it is 21-21, right, in the fourth quarter in that game, and he leads a touchdown drive. I think it maybe ends in a Josh Jacobs touchdown run, so it's not a touchdown pass, but that was clutch. I'm going to try and think of a few more of those. Meanwhile, I don't have time for a getaway right now, although I am going to be off the show for a few days. You don't have to hop on a plane or board a cruise ship to feel like you've escaped. Your next getaway is waiting in Milwaukee at Potawatomi Casino Hotel. 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

0: since we've spent a good portion of today's program,
1: Jason, if I may, our
0: may.
1: Good buddy here, Jelly, as he does quite often, has had an interesting point. He said something off air, and I said, why would you not say this on air? Because I was asking the question to you, so he was being polite and didn't jump in. And I'm not getting into signature wins, and I'm not like that was not the meaning behind the conversation we were having. I think there's just the question mark of, you know, how many big time. I can't believe we got this blank guy. I know you remember this, but there was a game down in Dallas, and the Cowboys went down and scored, and Joe Buck and Troy Aikman are still on Fox. And they said what everybody else thought is they gave old 12 too much time.
0: Is that the 2017 game where he throws the touchdown to Devontae?
2: I thought it was the playoff game with Jared Cook and the Crosby field goal.
1: But my point is, it happened more than once.
0: Right.
1: But it was kind of like you just were like, oh, don't give that blanking guy the ball. Don't do that. And I don't feel like people, and to Jeremy Fowler, kind of bring this thing all full circle today, because that's what we do. You don't feel that way. I right now don't think. Do you think the Bears last or don't give him the ball back? I don't know. You'd have to ask the Bears. I don't know the answer. The guys in the locker room, I think they are looking at like, let's just get the. Is it more about having Micah being Sandman? Because we had great Pat. We had Clay. Everybody and their mother's like, give him the ball.
0: Mm-hmm.
1: We had guys saying, don't bring kicks out the end zone. Just give him the time. They're cutting guys because they returned kicks and they fumbled it. But that's the difference. And again, I don't think it's fair to Jordan to make that comp to Aaron. But when you're talking about this upper echelon, top 10, top 5 guys, Josh Allen, don't give him the ball. And you can say, well, they don't always get it done either. But I just am legit asking that question. And Jesse, what did you say in my ear that you didn't say for public consumption?
2: Well, you were asking about unexpected wins and surprising wins and pulling one out. And I said, I think Malik Willis did that more than Jordan Love has.
1: Jason?
3: It's a hard thing to dispute.
1: Sound graph. That's a great sound graph. Well, which games did Malik Willis? Because
2: the Colts game.
1: In fairness, though,
0: The game I'm thinking of is the Jacksonville game where he goes in after Love is injured late in the first half, and he makes an enormous throw to Jaden Reed to convert a third down the field, and it sets up the walk-off field goal to win it by Brandon McManus. That's the play I think of there. The other two games were probably unexpected that they won that season because he was the starter and he had been there for 19 days before the first one.
1: Yes, expectations matter, but Jesse said that and you're like, it's hard to dispute.
0: The Cowboys were the number two seed. We all look at that performance and go, God, Jordan Love was star-spangled awesome that day in Dallas, and he was.
1: There's also a pick six. There's a lot of other stuff that happened in that game.
0: Right, and nobody necessarily – that was unexpected. Like, even if you thought Mike McCarthy's team wasn't that good, I don't think you expected in his first playoff game for him to waltz down there and play at a high level and for them to basically run the Cowboys out of the building. He was playing really well late in the season.
1: Yeah, not to blow him out the way they did, but yeah. No, I think that was more of a coin toss type of game. But I guess the question is, and this is what I complained about 2 years ago. How many times the Packers line up that year we lost to Philly and beat a team that we should have? We beat a bunch of teams we should beat.
0: Right. 11-6.
1: We never could beat the good teams that year. And until you kind of start chipping away at that, and that's part of the Micah Parsons, I think, effect coming forward. Because we had some games last year that I think we won that maybe people were, you know, Pittsburgh and et cetera. But that's not what we're looking for. And I guess the question I have is, do we want our quarterback, to go back to Jesse's analogy earlier, do we want him to be Superman and sometimes he's Clark Kent in a dump where he's fighting himself? Or do we want somebody that we just know what we got every blank and timeout, and that consistency can get us where we want to go? We've had Superman slash Clark Kent for a long time. I'm not sure that's what Jordan Love's going to be.
0: And to be fair to Jordan Love,
1: I don't know who he would be then in that Superman movie. Then I don't know the other characters. Who is the Steady Eddie? Like, I guess maybe the editor at the Daily Planet?
2: Lois?
1: Maybe Lois? I don't know. I gotta immerse myself in that culture. I don't remember that.
0: Was this not what was being discussed about Aaron Rodgers the first several years? He was the starter.
1: I was in it, so I can't tell you what the narratives were. I don't think it was winning a playoff game. We lost one.
0: No, but we had this whole thing. I mean, obviously they win the Super Bowl. You win the Super Bowl in his third year as the starter. But like those first 2 years, the big knock on him was, oh, he didn't have enough fourth quarter comebacks. There was a guy, Scott Kazmaier, I think his name was. He worked for Pro Football Reference or Football Outsiders. It was just all about the not good enough. Never good enough. Not enough comebacks. And that first year when you were protecting him in 08, that was also the year where you guys had a bunch of fourth quarter comebacks and then the defense gave it back.
1: Didn't win games, yep.
0: The comeback wins, according to Pro Football Reference and Scott Kazmaier, I got the name right, he had two in his first year as the starter and two in his second year, and there's only one that he was credited with when you won the Super Bowl. And it makes me pause and say, like, Jordan Love was great in that Pittsburgh game when he had both Tucker Kraft and Christian Watson. Mm-hmm. He didn't have to come back. I went and looked, and we mentioned the Thanksgiving game. I don't know if you remember this, but the Packers had a 24-14 lead. Then the Lions get a touchdown. And then the Packers go down and get that second touchdown pass to Wicks to make it 31-21 with 1:44 left in the third quarter. The only scoring after that is a field goal by Jake Bates with 2:59 to go. Now, does Love hit the big fourth down pass to Wicks to seal the game? Absolutely. But he's not going to get a fourth quarter comeback for that. They weren't losing.
1: No, it's not. But we gave him a point for that, if we're keeping score, for games that were, I don't know, going to be tough.
0: Yeah, right.
1: It's not, but I don't necessarily care as much about
0: that. Is that a signature win for him?
1: Yeah, for sure that was a signature win for him. That I think I'm questioning more, game didn't go well. We were behind, and he kind of wills you to a victory. How many will games has he had?
0: Yeah, I
1: New Orleans Saints.
0: Other than that New Orleans game in which he did not play well, I don't think there's a ton of...
1: sometimes that's what you're looking for. I think
0: I mean,
1: you're always lecturing your daughters about resiliency and getting up off the
0: adversity.
1: Mat and all of those things. And that's the question. It's like sports are super easy when things are going great and people are telling you got sports writers telling you how great you are and all like that. That's easy. It's when people doubt you and you doubt yourself and you find a way to come back and do it. And I do wonder how many times as fans have we had a lot of doubt that was completely misguided when it comes to Jordan Love led football teams, because it's kind of played out to, I hate to keep giving Jesse attaboys, but it's kind of played out the way it's supposed to. Like, everything is kind of, if it's on track, fine. But if it's not, have we been able to reverse course and make some headway going forward? And I don't know how many times we have. Like, if it's boom, boom, stop, get gas, get forward, we're going to be going again. Okay. How many times has it been, we got a flat, got to get that fixed. Oh, we got this, got to get that fixed. And then you're moving forward again. How many times have we done that? Under Jordan's administration.
0: I think the game that I am going to use was during that 2024 season, and it was probably their best win, given what Houston ended up being. They're at Lambeau Field. This is, again, not a game that probably springs to mind, right? But they're they trailed, I think, 19-14 at halftime. And they take the lead 21-19 about midway through the third quarter, and then they're down 22-21, and he's got a direct in the last minute 44, the go-ahead field goal drive, and he does direct it. Now, he threw two picks in that game. He also threw three touchdown passes in that game. So that might fit the bill for what you're looking for, but they are few and far between at this point. How many times
1: for as
0: can
1: many
0: you think-
1: wins for as many wins and for now a good enough sample size? I'd hope there'd been more of those. There's been more gut punch disappointments than there have. And listen, that happens in sports. I've said that's the way sports are. How many times has it been the other way? And it's been pretty limited. And that's why Jordan, because Jordan's stats and his progression and how he's improved, those have all been, I've liked seeing that pattern. This is that next step. This is your year four. Let's find some, and we could look at the schedule. And Jelly, when you get a second, fire the schedule up on the thing. There's going to be some games. The Cowboys game last year, Cleveland, Denver. There's going to be some games on this schedule this year. It might be the Shine On Sports game where maybe it's ugly. Should we lose to the Jets? Absolutely we shouldn't. But it might be one of those games where we just had an emotional win up in Minnesota. And guys are like, maybe a couple guys got hurt. And you're tired. It's a noon game. It's the third quarter and we're down six because we've played like junk. And we end up coming out of it and win that game. It could be one of those. It could be any of these. But Carolina at home last year, that would want to been find a way to get it done.
0: Mm-hmm.
1: And it's at the time, it doesn't seem like a big deal. But then that adds up. And instead of being your division winner and having a bye or not having to play or being able to play at home, you have to end up going on the road. And you end up losing a game you shouldn't because you lost that game against Carolina, against Cleveland, that you shouldn't because you gut out. We need more gut out wins.
0: Sounds like a sound clip to me. 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

0: The YouTube comments are still debating the Jordan Love, Caleb Williams conversation, which I love because I, again, this is exactly what I envisioned, a little more douchiness than I was ready for, when I suggested how fun it would be if both these guys were good, which they are. And we'll see who ends up being the better quarterback, but it is definitely a point of contention among the fan bases. Time now for Wonelli.
1: If the topic is good, the guys discuss.
2: Just the other morning, I had breakfast at Tracy Rocker's house. His mama brought out 15 flapjacks. He said, mama, take back 5 of them flapjacks. I gotta stay hungry for the Crimson Tide.
1: But if it's not, the show must go on. It's time for
3: Wonelli
1: on Wildy and Tausch.
4: Big Milwaukee Bucks news over the weekend.
5: Yeah, what? I heard that.
4: The Milwaukee Bucks returning to local TV. Over-the-air television.
5: Will that be statewide?
4: There will be statewide affiliates available. Yes. That will be announced coming. But yes, Milwaukee Bucks games will be available on over-the-air television on My24 in Milwaukee, returning to their roots where they used to air when I was a kid, when a lot of us were younger fans cheering on the Bucks, the purple and green, Ray Allen, the good old days on My24.
0: Well, who's going to win it?
5: The Bucks. The Bucks. I think you don't see very often universal on social media. You don't usually see universal, awesome idea. Everybody, the Bucks put that tweet out. Every comment felt like, this is awesome. This is smart. This was great. Now, how you go about doing that moving forward, I think it's a fantastic idea, especially with the fact that whatever those other networks were called kind of... I think this is great, and in a time when you're going to be looking to garner positivity amongst your fan base, very smart move by the Milwaukee Bucks.
0: I agree. I thought you were going to say that Bam Adebayo punched Tyler Hero in Vegas.
4: There was that old thing.
0: Nelly! This is much more positive.
4: Well, then Tyler Hero's talking over the weekend.
5: I didn't Tyler Hero's comments.
4: I didn't have a problem with it.
5: I mean,
4: I thought people were overreacting. I think people just don't want to like him.
5: Why don't they want to like him?
4: Because he snubbed Wisconsin and kind of laughed about it now in this interview he did in Summerlin or whenever he was. Like, I didn't think it was that big of a deal. Like, he went to Kentucky. He wouldn't be where he is now if he didn't go to Kentucky. I didn't think he said anything wrong.
5: Yeah.
4: It's just if you want to play the PR game, I guess.
5: Yeah, I didn't like it. Yeah, the PR game wasn't great. But I think, you know, there was a lot of questions, what's going to happen with Tyler Hero. I think there still is, because there's going to be decisions. I think he's only got 1 year left on his deal, right?
4: I think that's right. Yeah, he appeared to be a trade candidate when they acquired him.
5: So we shall see. What is the old, Elliot Wolf, you can't come home again? He's coming home. We'll see how that goes.
0: So the quote that Jesse and Tausch are referring to, he was on NBA League Pass. I don't know if this was before or after he got punched by Bam.
4: It would have been after he got punched by Bam.
0: That's what I thought, yes. I just wanted to say Bam and punched in the same sentence. Why did you decommit from Wisconsin? His answer, while chuckling... Just look at it like, if I didn't decommit, I most likely wouldn't be playing on the Bucks right now. So it's just a business decision, and let's leave it in the past.
5: Let's leave it in the past. I agree.
0: Do we really believe that? Like, if you're a good player, you're telling me that if you'd played at Wisconsin, you wouldn't be in the NBA now?
5: Well, Sam Decker and Frank Kaminsky made the NBA. Well,
4: what's Johnny Davis up to?
0: He made the NBA. It's what do you do once you get there, though? Like, I think all those guys you just mentioned were all first-round picks.
5: Yeah, I don't want to jump into this negativity. I want to give Tyler Hero a shot. I was not happy with how it all played out, and I am not one of these guys like, you have to stay here, even though that's...
0: I understand.
5: I am not. I am going to stay positive and hope Tyler Hero comes in. I think he's a really good player, and I think it'd be a great story if he came and was successful. I'm not going to hold everything against him. It's a new era for Bucks basketball. It's now... on free TV.
4: My24.
5: I'm on board. I am not going to delve into the negativity, at least not yet, not till we lose a couple games and he stinks.
3: Whoa, Nelly!
0: He was the 13th overall pick in the 2019 NBA draft. I don't blame him for not wanting to get into that. I would just say that I'm not sure what the reason would be that if you'd have gone to Wisconsin and been one and done, you wouldn't have ended up in the NBA.
5: Well, Jason, if we're being fair, John Calipari and the Kentucky Wildcats have put a lot of guys in a lot of NBA situations. The Wisconsin Badgers, it's been more about team and trying to win and do it this way. So if you take your Wisconsin bias hat off, I see where Tyler Herro's coming from. I don't have to agree with it, but I see his main point, and his main point is he's there. And his path that he took was the right path for him, even though I don't like it. We can complain and say, well, that's what the reality is right there.
0: No, I think if you remember when this happened.
4: You just flipped me off? No, I'm telling you, you're due for a break. Is the signal I give when we say it's time for break.
5: You want to get into that game? I'll flip you off. I'm fine with that.
4: This is not flipping you off at all.
5: That's not what you did. But we do need to go to break. And I appreciate you.
0: We didn't, if I recall correctly, I don't think we harshly criticized him, by the way, when he decommitted.
5: I was upset about it.
0: I think we both said.
5: No, I was irritated about it.
0: Yeah, well.
5: And I don't
0: we need to get to break because Jesse's giving him the finger.
5: I didn't love the fact that he made a big spectacle about it. Like, you want to not come to Wisconsin? All right, great. Like, the Knipples. Would I love for them to play with Guy? Absolutely I would. But, hey, it is what it is. You know, boy's doing pretty good. You can do pretty well here, too. Come on in, Cager. Let's come on in.
0: We'll wrap things up next. It's Wildy and Tausch.
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8: Everybody around the NBA knew you had to trade Jaylen Brown because in the coming weeks, he was eligible for a two-year, $145 million extension that you weren't going to give him. Everybody knew that that was your shot clock, and they knew that it would be an untenable situation if you held on to him. The value would continue to plummet. Because it will become increasingly clear that you don't want him around. The minute he becomes eligible for that extension and you don't give it to him, that is a distressed asset. And all of a sudden now, you're getting pennies on the dollar. Hell, you already took pennies on the dollar. So Brad Stevens and the Boston Celtics say, yeah, you know, we want an optionality. No, no, no. 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

0: I think he's got the potential to be great. I think he could be that caliber of a guy. Consistency is what gets you there, though. And you got to go do it. And you got to attack every offseason as if, like, this is the last year of your career and, you know, there's no looking back. What he needs to do is probably lean into the fundamentals a little bit more. You know, I know for me, when I was watching Brett Favre, one of the things that Mike Holmgren and Andy Reid would say is like, hey, listen, we don't want you to have his fundamentals. We want you to have the other things that he does, but we don't want you to have his fundamentals. And so there's a fine line between like cutting it loose and playing free and playing sloppy.
1: That is Matt Hasselbeck from last week. God, he was good. Jordan Love leaning into the fundamentals this year. If he does, what does this season look like?
2: Good stuff. Be good stuff.
1: That's it for us today. Thanks for coming along for the ride. We'll be live from the ESPN Milwaukee. Dells are open tomorrow at the Bog, so be ready for that. Have a great day. Take care. Be good.
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11: We are back. 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
12: The mojo's back.
11: Yeah, baby. Yeah.
10: Earlier on the show, ESPN senior writer Seth Wickersham. Coming up, World Cup analyst Maurice Adu, actor Lou Diamond Phillips. And now, it's Rich Eisen.
12: To the Rich Eisen Show is on the air, 844-204. Rich is the number to dial here on the program. Later on this hour, Overreaction Monday, because, you know, it's a Monday. That podcast returns later on this month, and then we're off and running because training camp's
13: ready. Oh, baby, we're back.
11: Yeah.
13: So close.
12: I know. As for football, is the way the rest of the world calls it, the World Cup, we've got four sides remaining, and it's chalk for the first time, right, in the World Cup? We've never had...
13: top four teams in the FIFA World Cup rankings all in the semifinals.
12: Spain, Argentina, and England. Yep.
13: Woo!
12: Fantastic. So much to talk about. with a man who had 46 caps for the U.S. men's national team in his career playing, MLS analyst and our soccer expert, certainly here on the Rich Eisen Show. Maurice Adu is here on the program. How are you, Maurice? Good to see you.
14: I'm doing well, Rich, man. Good to see you guys. How are you?
12: I'm great, man. Appreciate it. Fox Sports soccer analyst Maurice Adu right here on the program. I'm going to start this off by just giving you a heads up here. I'm a relative novice, having watched as much soccer as I have over the last 3 weeks as ever. Are there actual caps? Do you get an actual cap for everyone? Is there a real cap? Is there a hat anywhere for it, Maurice?
14: Well, two things. One, I'm glad that you've watched the most soccer this summer. You know, that was the goal. That was the hope. In regards to the caps, I did not actually get a cap every time. Some countries actually do give you caps. You know, one of our colleagues, Peter Crouch, he just got awarded a cap, and his cap was kind of unique. They have this program now within England where they're doing these honorary caps for all the players who have been capped for the national team. So he was, I don't remember what number, but 1,000 and something, and he just got presented with his. But no, we in the U.S., we didn't get a cap.
12: All right, let me ask you more relevant questions then. let's start with the semifinals and how you see this playing out. Start with France and Spain, if you don't mind, Maurice. For me.
14: Yeah, I like this. I really like this matchup between France and Spain. France, to me, has been... Coming into the tournament, they were my pick to win the whole thing, and I think they've lived up to the billing. They've been the best team in the attacking phase of the game. They've gotten better defensively. In the group stage, they conceded 2 goals, but in the knockout rounds, they've yet to concede. So I look at this team as being the most deep, the most complete, and I would say the most star-studded. Kylian Mbappe, the man you're seeing there on your screen, just been absolutely elite. He seems to thrive at this stage and in this competition. He's played 20 World Cup games to date, and has scored 20 goals. And when this is all said and done, I think he will probably be the best World Cup player that we've ever seen. So I tip my hat to France in this matchup, but Spain has a good track record against France in international competitions. Spain has only conceded 1 goal so far in this tournament, but where they are lacking in comparison to France, in my opinion, is their attack hasn't been as efficient as they need to be. Their star man, he just turned 19, Lamine Yamal. Just the 1 goal so far in this tournament. But that being said, because they've been so good defensively, they just leave the door open for them to get late winners, which has been a theme for them in the last 2 matches.
12: Yeah, I mean, I was mentioning just a few weeks ago, Maurice, that watching Messi surpass Klose for most World Cup goals scored ever, have we ever seen a tournament in which that record has changed hands twice? Because Mbappe may catch him. You know what I mean? He may catch him, and he may catch him this semifinal match. And then it would be amazing if they both go into the final, if that happens. Obviously, England has different ideas. That they go into the final tied, right? And it's entirely possible the game-winning goal separates the tie. I mean, like, that is how wild this whole affair has been over the last few weeks, if you think about it.
14: You're spot on. You're spot on. It's been this, I was going to say two-headed monster in Kylian Mbappe and Messi, but there's been others who have been involved as well. Erling Haaland, although Norway bowed out in the quarterfinals, he scored 7 goals in his first World Cup. Jude Bellingham, right? He plays in midfield, so you don't always focus on those guys to be in contention for the golden boot of a World Cup.
12: Right.
14: But he's found a way to deliver in the most crucial moments for his country. He's been
12: amazing.
14: Goals, so.
12: He has been amazing. Amazing.
14: Rich, he's only 23. The kid is only 23 years old. And I mean, he's already ticking so many boxes for England. There's already whispers of this guy having the pedigree to be the best ever English player. And I co-sign all that. I mean, he's been absolutely amazing every time he puts on an English shirt. But to your question directly, yeah, this is, everything is kind of aligning perfectly where the race for not only the golden boot within this tournament, but also the race for the all-time leading goal scorer in World Cups just seems to be going back and forth. And I promise you, as much as Messi, as much as Mbappe are focused on winning their matches and getting to a World Cup final and winning the World Cup final, yeah, they also have one eye on that competition for the Golden Boot and the all-time leading goal scorer as well.
12: Well, the stuff with Bellingham too, Maurice, is what bubbles beneath the surface is that he doesn't play his professional football in the Premier League. He doesn't play it in the nation, and a lot of English fans hold that against him. I mean, how amazing would it be if he gets them past Argentina and then and then somehow Spain beats France and it's him against, you know, the country that houses Real Madrid. You know what I mean? Like, that would be wild as well. There's so many storylines that are out there right now.
14: Yeah, Jude has a chance to be the hero and the villain, I guess, in that scenario, right? Because the last time England, the only time England lifted the World Cup was in 1966. So if it's Jude who's leading the charge, if it's Jude who's the star man in a semifinal match and ultimately in a final that gets England that trophy that they've been craving, that they always tell us is coming home, if he's that guy, I mean, this, the story just, the storyline just read themselves. And if it ends up being against Spain, you can imagine the headlines going into that match. You know, will Jude be the guy who breaks the hearts of all the fans who support him at the domestic level, or at the club level, but then also the guy who's will never have to pay for a meal, a beer, anything in his home country? I think you would welcome that responsibility and a chance to just be an ultimate icon. I mean, again, I just can't stress the fact that what he's doing at 23 years old, right? 23 years old, he's setting the world on fire, and it's been a joy to watch.
12: So let's break down the other semifinal game then now. England versus Argentina. How do you see it, Maurice?
14: This one's a little bit trickier for me to call. And I say that only because Argentina have made their games way more competitive than maybe we anticipated. You know, every single game in the knockout rounds, they've had to score 3 goals to win a match, which, you know, as you get later in the stages, you want to be a little bit more in control of matches, not have to get into extra time, not have to be in these kind of stressful situations. But again, that's what knockout round football presents, is that the game's not won on paper. You have to go out there and execute. Where I think Argentina have an edge is they have so much experience, so many guys that were a part of that team that won the World Cup in 2022. They have the greatest player that we've ever seen. Let's not even waste time going through the debate of Messi versus Ronaldo. This man on the screen, Messi, Lionel Messi, is the greatest footballer that we have ever witnessed. And when you watch him on TV, when you watch him in person, he's always a difference maker. What helped, I think, in the last game, actually, is that he had maybe one of his, what I would call a quieter game, quieter performance, and so other guys had to step up. Julian Alvarez scores an absolute screamer of a goal. Lautaro Martinez scores a goal. But where I lean towards Argentina is because of the experience. They know how to navigate this competition, and so many guys were a part of that 2022 team. Now, England's journey to this stage has been difficult. Going on the road to Mexico, which is where I thought they were going to bow out, playing at altitude.
12: Too. Me too.
14: Right?
12: What a win that was. I mean, that setting, that nation, that the rain, the whole, it was so set up for England to not get through. And that was as gutty as you could see, as gutty as you can get.
14: Absolutely. So we were in the stadium for that game, Rich. And
12: what was that like?
14: I mean, I've played there before. I've been there now as an announcer, but this might have been one of the best experiences that I've had in terms of the atmosphere. I wish I could show you my phone and just some of the videos I have from. Yeah. It starts from the moment you get into that stadium. It was a little bit of a rain delay, right? So you would expect the stadium to clear out and fans to just come back when they were allowed to. No, they stayed put. They were singing, they were chanting. And then once things started to finally get back into place, the national anthem in that stadium is ridiculous. The passion that you see amongst the fans, the energy that they just bring to that building, it can be an intimidating venue. But I tell you what, England showed a lot. They showed a lot of character to weather that storm, plus weather the storm that comes with actually playing the game. Sometimes you end up playing the environment more than the actual game. And England did both on that night. And so I learned a lot about them in that game. Against Norway just the other day, again, it wasn't their best performance. But to me, when you're playing in the knockout rounds, it's more so about getting the result over the performance. Survive to live another day and compete and go on.
12: Yeah, I loved that match. I mean, I can't even over and over and over again, this World Cup has delivered. I mean, we were just talking about the Argentine victory. You know, the Alvarez goal. Over the outstretched arms of a 6'5" goalkeeper in Kobel. And he put it in the one spot. I mean, he threw a dart, man. And the whole bar I was in just lost. I mean, I was getting ready to watch a live show in Lake Tahoe, Nick Bergetzi, the whole crew. And we were waiting for him to get on stage. Everyone was watching on their phones. Everyone erupted. It was one of the most wild goals I've seen. Like, it really is amazing. I can't rave enough about it, you know?
14: You know, you're spot on. You're spot on. And this tournament has delivered so many moments like that. But what I would say for Julian Alvarez is he's a guy that came into this tournament supposed to be, how should I describe him? The guy that really was the, Messi's the 1A, and there's not even a 1B in that conversation, but the number two guy, right? The number two guy in Argentina. He came in off of an incredible season at club level for Atletico Madrid, and there was so much expectation on his shoulders. He was a big part of their team in 2022 when they won the World Cup. Rich, that's the first goal he scored in this tournament, right? That's the first goal that this guy has been able to. It's and you see the fashion that he scores the goal, the timeliness of it. You're getting desperate now. You're in extra time, and as the clock keeps ticking, Switzerland are getting more confident. Can they get to penalty kicks and then roll the dice and see what happens there? And then to score what's going to go down is one of the goals of the tournament to put your team ahead. It's just it's an incredible feeling for Julian Alvarez.
12: Can you walk me through how Alexander Sirlot does not pass the ball to an unmarked Holland, Maurice, and what goes through his what you think was going through his mind then and now, right now?
14: Now I can tell you it's a lot of regret. Regret because of how the game played out. Regret because his team has bowed out of the competition. In the moment, though, for Sorloth, a part of me wants to give a lot of credit to John Stones, a defender who was in that situation 2v1 against him, because of his positioning, he makes it a little bit trickier for Sorloth to make the pass. But come on, man, you've got to find a way to get the ball to Holland, draw Stones to your side, lay that on a platter for Holland to feast on. And then that puts the game into a really tricky situation for England. 2-0 down, that's a bigger mountain to climb than 1-0, where all it takes is one special moment, which Jude delivered, to get their team back into the game. But yeah, we were watching that game. We were live. We were in the stadium. And as the play is manifesting and developing, I had two former England internationals next to me, Peter Crouch and Alex Scott. And I'm watching with excitement because I'm neutral in this scenario, right? I'm just enjoying a beautiful match of football. The result's not, doesn't have an impact on me directly. And I'm watching, I'm standing up because I'm anticipating a goal. He doesn't pass it, and I look at them. I look over the two of them, and you just see this.
12: sigh of relief. Oh, like, what the hell? Like, you can't even call it a bullet dodged. Come on.
14: Oh, my God. Seriously, that should have been the moment that Norway have one foot into the next match, and then you see how the game plays out, and it's just like, you were that close. And I think for Norway, they're going to look at that game and feel like they had so many opportunities to get an extra goal, to be in that game and to actually win the game. They didn't take that moment or those moments. And then England has a couple bona fide superstars, a couple world-class players, Harry Kane, Jude Bellingham. But on the night, it's Jude Bellingham who just, once again, he said, oh, it's a big stage. You need a superhero? Let me put my cape on real quick and flex for you guys. The kid's he's incredible, man.
12: No doubt. His first goal was just a thing of, individual athletic beauty. And the other one was just brilliant sensibility of being on the right, at the right moment, the right spot. And clearly he's on another level. Do you think Embolo would deserve to be sent off for flopping? Maurice,
14: yeah,
12: through VAR, by the way, let's take a second look here, like, what do you think? Yeah,
14: I do. And it's unfortunate for Switzerland because up until that point, they looked like, as soon as they scored that equalizing goal, I thought, oh wow, Argentina's in trouble. Argentina's under pressure. They haven't found any solutions to slow down this attack. And Switzerland looked dominant. And then just one moment of madness. When you watch it back and you see there's no contact, it's a flop. Like, there's no way around it. I think the referee makes the right decision. It's unfortunate. And I think Switzerland are going to feel aggrieved because they feel like, okay, there are other moments in the game where calls should have gone their way, where fouls should have been called. Maybe there's some truth to that. Maybe there isn't. But on that play specifically, it's the right decision. And again, it's unfortunate because Embolo, top player for both club and country and a very important player for Switzerland,

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1: U.S. men's national team performance in the World Cup was...
2: Oh man. Memorable.
1: Okay. Good one. Look at you. I like that. Now I got to follow up. Damn it. All right. Memorable how, Maurice? Memorable how?
2: Because I was trying to think of one word.
1: That was great. No, I mean, you checkmated me there, but I'm now flipping the board over.
2: Rich. It was memorable because there was so much anticipation coming into this World Cup, right? Mm-hmm. I think the team navigated the group stage pretty much the way that I saw them doing it. But I would say the first two games, I saw those results coming. I didn't see those performances coming where they were so dominant. They were entertaining. They played the game in a different way than we maybe expected them to do that. And they looked incredibly confident. Third game, the group's in the bag already. We rotate players. I'm not worried about that. We win a knockout round game. Score the most goals we've scored in a World Cup. We captured this country. And even those tuning in from a global standpoint that maybe weren't as intrigued or had reason to watch the U.S. team, well, now they had reason because our guys were performing at a top level going into that match against Belgium. Belgium, now that's where it's a little bit disappointing, of course. And to me, that match is more disappointing because of the performance versus the result. If we lost that game, Rich, and... you know, we left everything out there. There was no ounce of performance that we could have mustered up beyond what was there, then fine. If you're just beaten by a better team, you have to at some point hold your hand up and say, there's still room for growth and we're just not at that level yet. I didn't feel like that was the case. I thought we could compete against this Belgian side. And so that's where there's disappointment. But that being said, you look at the numbers that came and the people that tuned in to watch that game, I think it was 30 million plus, right? So that just shows how much this team has inspired this country, has given us reason to believe in what the future can look like. But also, it's now a challenge. It's a challenge for this set of players, for U.S. soccer to continue to progress us in the right direction. And hopefully by the next time this World Cup rolls around, we're in a better position to where we've learned lessons from the last two occasions. And we're ready to go out there and take that next step because we've improved massively and we're ready for the occasion.
1: All right. And lastly, I lied, one last thing, because you've been traveling around with the Fox coverage, which I've really enjoyed. Has the fervor that you've seen in this tournament, even in America, obviously you've been to, it's a three-nation hosting. The fervor that you've seen in America, has that even surprised you, Maurice?
2: Yeah, I would say so. I had expectations. You know, 94, I was 8 years old, but I remember vividly everything that I witnessed on TV, in the streets, everywhere. And yeah, I mean, the amount, you know what's beautiful about World Cups is it's what happens on the pitch and in stadiums, but it's also what happens in the surrounding areas, in the streets, in the bars, in the shopping centers, in the malls, everywhere, like hotels. Everyone just gets captured by the moment and by the occasion. And you have fans coming from all over the country, from all over the world, excuse me. And they get a chance to showcase who they are, their personalities, their traditions, their cultures. And then we adopt them, right? We're the host country ourselves, Canada, Mexico. I've been in all three countries, by the way, and I've seen it across all three countries. Mm-hmm. You know, we get a chance to really live in the moment with these fans and celebrate what they're bringing. No way bows out, but I promise you, you will still be seeing that row as these games continue to play out.
1: So fun, man. Thanks for the time, Maurice. I appreciate it. Hopefully I rebounded from my first question asking if there's actual caps. Hopefully I rebounded.
2: Oh, good, my man. Appreciate you.
1: Right back at you. Enjoy the final three matches of this World Cup. Maurice Adu right here on the Rich Eisen Show. 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

0: right, we'll take a break. Back here on the Rich Eisen Show, 844-204-RICH. Overreaction Monday still to come.
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9: 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Thank goodness I have this job, because I sure can't play golf. The American Century Championship, once again.
10: You're a tremendous slouch.
9: Memory-filled, memory-laden week. Unbelievable. Jonathan Thomas and the American Century folk put on a great show with John Miller of NBC Sports. And I could go on and on and on about everybody at NBC Sports as well. But it's first rate. It's first class. It is awesome. It's fundraising as well.
10: Yep.
9: 40% of the revenues of American Century go to medical research, which is why Marty Fish, when he won it all, now receives a lab coat. Marty Fish is coming on the show Wednesday, and I told him to bring his lab coat. But it's in terms of the good times and the golf and what have you, just awesome. And remember last year I said my first tee ball, I topped it and I lost it.
10: Oh, couldn't feel your hands.
9: I couldn't feel my hands. Matt Ryan's like, "Do you feel your hands yet?" And I'm like, "Nope." This time around it was with Grant Hill. And Vince Carter, there they are.
10: Nice.
9: This photograph on the famed 17th hole with the lake to your right and people on the boats, and it's a massive party. It's Susie took this photograph.
10: Oh, nice.
9: Well framed right there, Susie. The caption is, which one of these guys did not play in the NBA? And then I always like taking a selfie after we fill out the scorecards and we check on each other's scores at the scores table and everything, because it's run like a real deal tournament.
10: Yeah.
9: Okay. And so, great day. Vince has a terrific golf game. Grant Hill has a good one. And I was doing my best. I doubled a lot on that first day. It was just, again, it's just, I'm out of my lane, man. Out of my lane.
10: But you're there.
9: I'm there. I know.
10: That's right. You're there.
9: Second day, though.
11: Uh-oh.
9: Second day, I had six pars.
10: Yeah. Ooh.
9: Six. Five of them on the front. By the way, the front, I played the back first.
10: Yeah, okay. Back nine.
11: Tiger Eyes.
9: And I'm telling you, man.
10: I was following along. It was,
9: and I know,
10: it
9: you
10: was
9: and
10: fun
9: Suze
10: to watch.
9: And Don Weir,
10: and
9: Money
10: I'm texting with Don,
9: stars,
10: like, getting updates.
9: Mike Patty, and he's giving you all sorts of, you know, real-time stuff.
10: Yeah,
9: and
10: I'm locked in.
9: He's locked me in on reads. He was terrific. I was putting. I was doing it all. And by the way, 13, apparently, on the stimp meter. It was like putting on this countertop.
10: That's fast.
9: Oh, my gosh. Yeah. 17, I took out a 6-iron. It was 170-some-odd yards away on that, again, circus hole. And I pured it. I pured it. It hit the green and rolled off the back.
10: Ah.
9: But I, you know, in front of everybody. I mean, it was great. And so I'm walking up, you know, the left side where it's the non-lake side and just high-fiving people, right? And taking pictures and, you know, if you will, kissing babies or signing one.
8: Autograph signing.
9: Because I'm walking up John O'Hurley. I played day two with John O'Hurley, Alan Peterman. He's coming on the show. We're going to go down a Seinfeld wormhole. And Trey Wingo, who I hadn't seen in a long time. I'm walking up the left side, and I see John O'Hurley appearing to sign a baby's bottom. And the mom is holding the baby up, and the baby's, like, you know, kicking his legs.
8: Being a baby.
9: Right? Being a baby. So I'm holding the leg while John O'Hurley signs it, and he's done it. I'm like, I have this opportunity. All right, I'll sign the right buttock. And here we go. There's a video of it. He finishes there. He hands me the pen, and I sign the baby's
11: tuchus.
9: Well, I mean, it's...
8: I mean, a diaper.
9: There's a... Yeah, the diaper. Or diaper. You know...
8: Oh, a little onesie.
9: Onesie.
8: Oh, nice.
9: Yeah. And off we go. So check that box. Never done that before.
8: Amazing.
9: And then I went up, and I two-putted for a par. Unbelievable.
11: Good luck from there.
9: Oh, my gosh. And then yada, yada, yada, the next nine went down. Final day, played with Trey again and Bobby Flay, just a delightful person. So it's Flay, Trey, and Just Okay in this photograph. So that's the caption right there. Thanks again to Travis Matthew for the Running Man gear.
8: Love it.
9: Going to pop that on richeisenshop.com soonest. And the best moment here, well, born out of my inconsistent play. So the third hole of the day, after I had a difficult first two holes where the golf gods were not kind to me, any miss that I made was completely magnified. One ball rested in a bunch of wood chips that were perfectly manicured. By the way, Edgewood Golf Course, perfectly manicured.
8: Man, that place is so good.
9: The ball was in the wood chips, but resting up against the grass that was about an inch tall. It was perfectly manicured. I had a call for a ruling. That's never happened before. Needed a ruling. The guy comes up in a golf cart and basically tells me, I am SOL. So I'm in my head. I'm not doing very... So now this is the par three where they're giving away a boat if you ace it.
11: Ooh.
9: And I don't... DJ. I hit it. I chunk it. It's shy of these traps. At least I'm shy of the traps. Just got to get over the traps, chip in a putt, and I'm in, right? Except I duff that, put it in this massive... trap, and I'm like hating myself. My inner monologue is I am cursing myself in the worst possible way, and I'm like, screw it, and I just chip it out of that sand, and now I'm on the back right of this green about 25 feet away, but just behind Bobby Flay's ball that he put there off the tee. So Bobby's putting for birdie, and I'm going to putt it for par. I mean, for bogey, and he jars it. He puts it in for birdie, and the place is going nuts.
8: Oh, wow.
9: And I'm thinking to myself, what are the odds of me following up?
8: Yeah, two in a row.
9: And I'm like, screw it. And I put it in for bogey, and the place goes nuts. Nice. Nuts. Like, jar and then jar.
8: Oh, man.
9: And I'm like,
8: that's amazing.
9: Golf's great again.
8: Yeah, we're back.
9: We're back.
8: Yeah. It's golf, man.
9: Then the next hole.
11: Uh-oh.
9: The next hole.
11: Oh, no.
12: Not bad.
9: I tee it up.
8: Moments later.
9: Moments later.
12: Moments later.
9: And I'm feeling great, right? Golf's great again.
8: Yeah.
9: And I don't finish my swing.
8: Yeah.
9: And off it goes to the right. Just balloons to the right. And I'm like, that thing is gone. Except it lands in the next fairway.
8: Oh.
9: All the way over. So I'm like, okay, I'm in good shape.
8: Good lie.
9: Except for the fact that coming up that fairway to play the golf hole is a threesome that's in the hunt. In the hunt to win this lab coat.
8: Oh, no.
12: Uh-oh.
9: And I'm now going to get in their way.
8: Yeah.
9: And so I say to Don, money manager of the Stars and my caddy, I'm like, just give me the 3-wood and let me just hit this and get it out of here. Because I don't know who's coming up. I have no idea who's coming up. I just know that there's a whole gallery, which means they're in the hunt.
8: Right. That could be Smoltz, could be Annika, yeah. Marty, Steph Curry.
9: So it could be right. So I'm like, so I step up, and Don gives me the perfect, you know, like take this line here, there. I don't think about it, even though it's an incredibly difficult shot to get it back in the fairway. And I pured it. Like, shot of the day. Shot of the day. And I turn around, and who's approaching me? Put it up on the screen. It is, in fact, Steph Curry. Oh. And then he's playing with, put it up, John Smoltz.
8: Hey, amazing.
9: Here we are. And I'm like, great shot. And they were like, great shot, great shot. I'm like, hey, I'm loving golf. Even though I'm in your fit. Like, look at the fairway I'm standing in. That's their fairway.
8: Amazing.
9: You see, do you see the cart path behind us? The fairway I should have been in is behind that.
8: That's great. That's amazing.
9: Yeah. Golf.
8: I love it. It's one of my favorite tournaments to watch every year. They do such a great job. It looks so beautiful. You made the coverage. Peter Jacobson giving you a shout out at one point.
9: Peter was nice because on the tee box, he was, I mean, in the practice range, he was very kind because he saw me last year and he saw what my game looked like and he saw me this year because Performance Golf, which is associated with the American Century Championship, helped me out. And JT Thomas is my swing coach and my shot, a maker, if you will, my coach. There he is on the screen. He is outstanding. I told him, I'm like, the way he simplifies things and his outgoing nature, the way he communicates it, he's one of the best I've ever come across. And there he is. And even though I was patently disappointing him from time to time, he was giving me some tips that absolutely made me a better player, even though the results were not that much more much different. He was amazing. And the interesting thing is, you know, Jonathan Thomas of American Century, who runs the whole damn thing, he's in my phone as JT, and so is he. And so sometimes I'm like, wait a minute, Jonathan Thomas is sending me this about my golf game? I'm like, wow, I must be doing that. Well, no, it's my coach. Okay. Anyway, so that's the golf part of it. The other part about the American Century Championship that's awesome is the camaraderie of hanging out with your fellow players and all coming together and the sense of just hanging out and having a good time and doing this for American Century and for, you know, the charitable aspect and, of course, the competition and then the hanging out. So this time around, LD came up and played the Thursday Pro-Am. Gave that one a whirl. And so Doc Rivers, who was a first-time American Century player, he and Larry David are tight. And so we walk in for the players' meeting on Wednesday night in the Caesars casino that's there. By the way, words that I'm now allowed to say. Okay. And who was there as we're walking up with Larry David was Larry the Cable Guy. And it's like, hey, Larry the Cable Guy, this is Larry David. Larry David, this is Larry the Cable Guy. I was actually able to make that introduction. There's Taylor Twellman. Smoltz and Malah also snuck in there.
8: I saw that.
9: There's Doc.
8: I saw this.
9: So this got on the Get Her Done Gram.
8: Yep.
9: Larry David's first ever appearance on the Get Her Done Gram.
8: Get her.
9: I don't know if LD knows, but it's like, okay. Larry David. I guess Larry the HBO Guy and Larry the Cable Guy. And then we go into the meeting, and it's a lot of fun. And then comes just the hanging out. Now, there's two ways you can hang out. You can do the casino and the all-night party thing, or a little bit more my speed, it's the hangout at the Edgewood Fire Pit and have a glass of wine, as I did on Saturday night with Witt, Andrew Whitworth. There he is.
8: Woo.
9: Put up Witt. And I had to tell Witt with his size 19 million shoes, dude, I'm smelling rubber burning right now. You might want to put your feet down. With the Tahoe Sunset, he finally does. And then Ryan Fitzpatrick shows up with his whole family. There we are. And meanwhile, apparently across the way, one of these spots at the casino, Steph Curry was having a party and the giveaways were cowboy hats. And look who showed up with his cowboy hat around the fire pit. Ladies and gentlemen, Doc Rivers. With his cowboy hat.
8: Wow.
9: Oh, yeah. I mean, it's just the way to just hang it out.
8: Doesn't get much better.
9: Right? Man. And so, you know the one thing that I want to win more than anything else at the American Century.
8: Well, it's the karaoke contest.
9: On Thursday night. And last year, I sang New York, New York, and got, I think, robbed And I told this to Ray Romano's face when he was here last month. Got robbed because he sang Eminem with his sons came up and, you know, did some choreography behind him. And even though I just crushed New York, New York, he comes up right after me and says to me, I got to follow that, and then follows it with a winning performance. I didn't even place or show. So this time around, it was the most packed karaoke lineup ever. They started turning people down.
8: Ooh. Oh.
9: Okay.
8: Who got turned down?
9: I don't know, but okay. They were like, we're full up.
12: They didn't make the cut.
9: The whole thing, right?
12: They didn't make the cut.
9: So this time around, I was going to do That's Life, which, as you know, is that's my go-to. That's my showstopper. Yep. And I'm going to kill it. A number of people coming up saying, you know, are you ready? I'm like, I was bored. Susie's rolling her eyes like, is he ready? I've heard this 9,000 times. Is he ready? So they put me up third to last.
8: Oh.
12: Whoa.
8: Oh.
11: How many total?
9: Like 25.
12: Wow.
9: Anthony Anderson came up, did a Frankie Beverly song that was, he was spectacular. I'm like, okay, that's competition there. That's competition there. And then I realized I was in deep, deep trouble when the Kachuk brothers and Matt Boldy stepped up and popped out their gold medals.
12: Oh,
8: yeah. I heard about this.
9: They're gold medals.
12: Yeah.
9: And crushed Dream On, which, as you know, was in the closing credits of Miracle. Fresh off of winning the gold medal for Team USA for the first time since the Miracle.
12: You started Dreaming On, Rich?
9: And then it's now time for Jay DeMarcus of Rascal Flatts, whose band, by the way, spectacular. They learned every song. They were amazing.
12: The
9: okay. Rob Riggle and Brian Baumgartner, they're huddling up. And they announced that the winner is going to perform with the Rascal Flatts on Saturday night in Lake Tahoe. And I'm like, oh, what are they going to? All right. They're going to choose the That's Life guy from here.
12: The fact
9: or they're going to pop out the three gold medalists. So here's the deal. I either needed to bring my two sons to do some dancing behind me or bring a gold. Do I got to win three Emmys in the next?
8: Well.
9: Yeah, I don't know.
8: Yeah.
9: I don't know how it's possible. I mean, for
12: gonna take a
9: me.
12: Trophy.
9: Personally, this show was SportsCenter, which I think is going to be awesome.
8: Yeah.
9: We're putting it up. What else?
8: That could be,
9: I don't know.
8: Yeah, I think that's
9: okay.
8: That's three.
9: Show up next year. Like Flavor Flav and hanging around my neck.
8: Yeah, those are a little harder to transfer and you know, travel.
9: That's true.
8: You know what I mean? I don't know if you check those.
9: Well, anyway. Thank you, American Century Championship.
8: I heard about the gold medals getting
9: popped. Oh, they popped out the gold medals.
8: Yeah, I heard about that.
9: Susie knew it at the time. She just didn't even want to look at me. She just knew like this was a good
8: one. Yeah, I had a source there. Sent me some video of your performance. Well done, as always. But when
9: I crushed it.
8: When I heard the gold medals made an appearance, I was like, oh, so Rich didn't win? She's like, no.
9: Nope. Okay. Okay. We'll take a break. Overreaction Monday still to come here on the Rich Eisen Show, everybody.
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0: 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We'll mention here on the radio side of things and simulcast side of things, what we just mentioned on the TV side of things. We screwed up before mixing our Munsters with Adam's Family earlier on in hour one in our pop culture reference. So I just want to make sure that, was it the Adam's Family that slept in coffins and woke up?
1: That's the Munsters.
0: Or was that the Munsters? The Munsters did that. Okay, it was the Munsters.
1: The Munsters had, you know, their staircase lifted up.
0: Okay.
1: So there were,
2: and there was a dragon.
1: Dragon under there.
0: Okay, very good. Yeah. Just to know that.
3: Wow.
0: Because that's essentially the current state of affairs of the Boston Red Sox, who go into the All-Star break having won 9 consecutive games.
2: Back.
0: If I'm not mistaken, that was a streak that began when my Yankees were in Boston, or that happened after?
3: That happened after. We had the first 9-0 road trip since 1977.
0: Mm-hmm.
3: Hottest team in baseball, you mentioned, 9 in a row. 17 of our last 22, only a half game back in the wild card.
0: That's it. So I've been joking, like, we'll see you next year. October is going to be for the Patriots. Never know. Thanks to TJ Jefferson's New York Metropolitans. I'll just say this. It's definitely becoming a tougher Mets town, New York. It's tougher.
1: I don't live in New York.
0: I was just there. So I sensed it. It was becoming a tougher Mets town.
1: Okay.
0: Forget about the fact that it's not. It's a Knicks town, but... So the standings, the Yankees stumbled a bit, and then they finished with a sweep of the Washington Nationals.
3: Yep.
0: Look at this. Chris Red Brockman's Red Sox are only 6 back in the loss of the Yankees. That would be a difficult day for me and the Rich Eisen Show if somehow, some way, the Red Sox keep pulling forward in some way, shape, or form. Meanwhile, the Mets have just fallen, and they cannot get up.
1: Nobody.
0: Their manager got fired. I mean.
3: Yeah.
0: Man, it's a tough Mets town.
1: I don't know if this is derelict of duties or not, but I have not paid attention to baseball in probably the last 2 months. Yeah. I'm not going to allow this team to ruin my summer. Well, I'm having a great summer. Well, so why would I spend 2 hours a day watching crap baseball?
3: Oh, that's a good point.
0: Well, I'm here to show you the silver lining.
1: There is none.
0: Oh, yes, there
1: is. You got a player.
0: There's help on the way. The New York Metropolitans drafted this player, put up there. His name is Zach Crotchfeld.
2: Oh, yeah.
0: I drafted him in the 14th round of the Major League Baseball draft. So the Mets have got...
3: Is that his real name?
0: Zach Crotchfeld drafted.
3: Come on.
2: I mean,
0: Is the photograph that I saw on the old socials.
1: You're pronouncing it incorrectly because
0: it's... Is it
1: Crotchfeld?
0: Crotchfeld?
2: Spelled Crotch.
0: Is it French? Is he French?
1: French, yeah. I mean, do your research. I didn't pay attention to this.
0: Honestly, man, you could... speaking to every Met fan that I know,
1: mm-hmm.
0: My brother Jeff... My buddy Steve from high school, the called strike looking by Carlos Beltran to them, it was very Crotchfeld to them. You know what I'm saying?
1: I've forgiven him for staring.
0: Is that how you pronounce it?
1: Just listen to what I'm saying.
3: I'm looking him up. He's from Jackson, New Jersey, Mike. Where's that?
2: Jackson down. It's mid.
1: Profile.
2: Mid.
0: How do they pronounce it down there in Jackson?
2: It used to be Six Flags Great Adventure. Hey.
3: Oh, nice. Yeah,
0: well, it's a great adventure for the Mets these days.
2: That's not.
0: Oh, yeah.
2: It's Roaring Rapids.
0: There you go. That's our baseball segment.
1: Thanks for catching me up. Because
2: TJ Scott.
1: God, no, man.
2: TJ's like done.
3: Come aboard. Come aboard the duck boat.
1: Oh, no,
3: baby.
1: I'm not looking to go anywhere. I realize that I'm too loyal to leave, but I'm also too smart to sit there and watch.
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16: 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Coming up, actor Lou Diamond Phillips. And now, it's Rich Eisen.
0: And show here on the air on this Monday of Baseball All-Star Week, on this Monday right around the corner from NFL training camps opening up Monday after our week off here on the Rich Eisen Show. We're back on Disney Plus, the ESPN app, ESPN Radio, Sirius XM, Channel 80. If you missed the first 2 hours, Seth Wickersham joined us to go down the wormhole of his deep dive of hanging with Sean Payton during last year's playoffs and talking about Sean Payton and the Denver Broncos' future of this year and beyond. Maurice Adu talking about the World Cup that we've seen so far and previewing the rest of the semifinals and the final that could come, what the matchups could be with France and Spain and England and Argentina remaining. If you missed any of it, it's all there on Disney Plus. 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It's really taking off and on fire is our Facebook page as well. We're closing in on 1 million followers there of our Facebook page. So follow Rich Eisen Show there. Why don't you? TikTok and more. So listen, I've been holding off talking about it for the first 2 hours of this show because, you know, I attended a wedding while we were off that a lot of people have been asking me about, wanting me to comment about it, wanting me to talk about two people who gave their vows and showed their love for one another. And I, you know, listen, it's finally time for me to talk about what I saw in the Little Church of the West in Las Vegas, Nevada. Well, ladies and gentlemen, the marriage between Chris Brockman and Sarah Tiana with their beautiful boy Cage between them. I took every photograph that you're about to see, I took.
2: Oh, nice.
0: Yes, thank you. This is the wedding I think everyone was referring to.
1: It was the one I was most eagerly anticipating.
0: An outstanding, beautiful affair, Christopher. Beautiful.
1: I appreciate the up-to-date pictures as it was going on.
0: Okay, now, real quick, the lady in the blue dress who married you
3: Met her maybe my second or third day at Syracuse, freshman year. Her name is Archie, diehard DC sports fan, Redskins days, Wizards, everything, diehard. And so she's one of my oldest friends, and we've known her a long time.
0: And she
3: and
0: did
3: just
0: a beautiful,
3: thought beautiful she job. Would be perfect. And that was a big reveal. Didn't tell any of our friends from the Qs that were there that she was going to be involved. And so they were all kind of like, what is going on? Why are you up there? And then when she started talking, she absolutely killed it. It couldn't have been better. Everything went absolutely perfect.
0: I know you as well as I've known you. And I could see when you walked in with your boy that you were really bubbling beneath the surface, emotional.
3: Yeah.
0: You dressed the same. You got the same suit.
1: Same sneakers.
3: Pretty much exactly
0: red
3: the
0: rose.
3: Same. Tie, white shirt, Travis Scott, Jordan Lowe's.
0: The only thing different was the haircut. You know, pretty much.
3: When I was six, I probably had that hair.
0: Okay, very good.
3: Not so much at 45.
0: And, you know, then Sarah walked in and it was on.
1: I was really hoping she was going to have sneakers on.
0: This beautiful.
3: She changed into them later.
0: This little church. This is where Elvis got married? Is
3: that a lot of celebrities have gotten there. Elvis, Judy Garland, Billy Bob, and Angelina Jolie got married there. Oh. So, yeah. John Daly, I think I saw. Yeah.
0: Beautiful. Just beautiful. And your vows that you delivered to each other, you know, Sarah, beautiful. and funny, and you definitely beat her in the tears department.
3: Yeah.
0: Like, I mean, like it was a
3: rough.
0: It was a rout.
3: Kind of black.
1: Yeah.
0: A rout.
1: A little softy over there.
0: In that department. You know, with your boy right there.
3: My golf tan line.
1: I wasn't going to say it, but right you did. You could have evened that out.
3: I could have.
1: Oh, man. 1 hour outside could have taken care of that.
0: Just beautiful.
1: Yeah.
0: The way that you guys, and then this was the moment. Look at, just look at Cage looking up.
3: I didn't notice that.
0: Yeah, Cage, like there's Cage mom is and like, dad yuck. Kissing.
1: He's like, ah. Oh,
0: there we go.
1: Get a room, you two.
0: Can we have a moment?
3: Good shot. Oh, I didn't notice
1: get a room.
3: That is amazing.
0: Cage just checking it out.
1: Cage is like, Dad, why don't you fill out your tan?
3: Dad, what are you doing? Look at him. He's just like, oh, you guys are gross.
0: There you go. And then I walk outside and I turn to my right and there's the three of you. And what did you sign a document there?
3: No, the way they do it at that place is that you can have, you can actually get married by Elvis, I think a bunch of random people, or you can have someone that you know do it. But so they don't have to go through all the paperwork. After you're done, you go in this little room and their actual justice of the peace does it for you.
0: Oh, so this...
3: We were doing that. We had just finished doing that.
0: No kidding. I had no idea.
3: You walked by and you were like, hey.
0: I'm like, I'm like, stay right there. Because the light was great.
3: Yeah. Yeah.
0: And I just love this little room.
3: Yeah.
0: You know,
3: so we kind of went in there real quick. And do you? Yes. Power vested me, state of Nevada.
0: I didn't know that.
3: Yeah. Yeah.
0: I had no idea. I thought you were just trying to stay out of the sun
3: because
0: it was blazing hot outside.
3: It was very hot. Thank you all for bearing with that. But yeah. We had just gotten done doing that.
0: No, I did not know that.
3: Yeah.
0: I did not know that. Beautiful.
1: I know that's some weird wackish.
0: All right, now the follow-up question. Hold up your left hand.
3: Oh,
0: this first Rich Eisen show with that baby on.
1: Oh, the reveal.
0: Look at that. That's a ring.
1: First thing I said to him this morning.
0: Yeah,
1: I was like,
0: let me see it.
3: I don't know how you guys do this. Really getting used to it.
0: When after I got married, I just kept banging it on.
3: I'm doing a lot of this.
0: Back of chairs.
3: I'm doing a lot of this.
0: You know, like,
3: I'm doing
0: okay.
3: A lot of twisting.
0: Okay.
3: Yeah. Just kind of like, yeah. It's also really weird just like washing your hands.
0: Oh, yeah.
3: Just doing anything with it on. Lotion. Just kind of like, what is this?
0: Now, all right. And I didn't ask you this off the air. I'm sorry to ask you on the air. Because I've known you for a long time. You know, it's finally happened. And, you know, you were just, it would always blow your mind, the whole idea of doing it, it being getting married. You look the same. You looks like you're
3: doing
0: fine with it.
3: You know,
0: you're good.
3: You know,
0: like, this is good. Like, this,
3: everything
0: this is
3: about
0: good.
3: Our lives doesn't change really at all. But then it does kind of feel different.
0: Yeah, man.
3: Yeah.
0: Yeah,
3: it's been a great week. It was kind of a whirlwind. Look, we were in Vegas for a long time. I know a lot of my friends, you kind of just were in and out.
0: Oh, yeah.
3: Very jealous of that. We were there more than 5 days.
0: Wow.
3: Which is, you know.
0: It's amazing you got your shirt on. It's
3: 3.5 too long, really. But it was great. We had a great time. Everyone, all of our friends, you know, we said this during the ceremony. You know, everyone that we asked said yes and came. And so that really meant a lot.
0: Okay, buddy. And I know your mom and your dad, your brother, your sister, all the Brockmans and Tiana's. It was great to see the whole families together.
3: The Haynes family. And nobody had a better time, I was telling TJ.
1: Yeah.
3: Nobody loves Vegas more than Cage Brock.
0: Really?
1: Yeah.
3: That man loves himself some Vegas. At one point, it was really funny. I did get a picture of it. I should have sent it back, but... Monday morning, we had, you know, all kinds of drinks and snacks for the party bus and just to have.
0: Yeah.
3: And so me and my now brother-in-law, we went up to the cars to get them and we had a kind of a few. So at one point, Cage was with us and he was pulling a cooler full of beers through a Vegas casino.
0: I'm like,
3: this is the first time. Probably won't be the last time. He pulls a cooler full of beer in Vegas.
0: Fantastic.
1: So he's got this picture of Cage just wheeling his thing behind.
3: It was pretty funny.
0: Okay.
3: But he, you know.
0: Hey, this is where you got it. We're back on the show, so we got all week. Yeah. It's fine. I need to see that photo. Congratulations.
1: It was
0: absolutely beautiful. Susie and I were honored to have been included.
3: And, you know, you spoke at the dinner and you said some very nice things. And
0: I meant all of them. I meant all of them. And I told the story of Chris, who he used to be and who he is now. I used to be that guy who didn't return Tupperware that Susie gave him. Oh, look at that right there.
1: This is official right
0: here. That's it. Hitched. Beautiful. I told him all sorts of fun stories. But this is the man I know now. Sarah Tiana, you know, was an awesome, awesome human as well. And you guys are a perfect couple. And
1: congrats, man.
3: Thanks. Appreciate it.
1: The last thing I said to him before we went for a break, I was like, man, you used to take naps in the middle of the day.
0: Yeah. Now I know that. Look at him. Again, again, you're all grown up. And the relationship between the Rich Eisen Show and women's sports now is now official, which I appreciate.
3: So no longer living in sin.
1: Amen.
0: Except for a young child dragging
1: beer. Yeah, what are you doing?
0: Through a casino.
1: Cage, you got cage, underage.
3: It was amazing.
0: What's better than that?
3: It was literally perfect.
1: It is funny as hell.
0: Okay. I know what's better than that. Overreaction Monday.
1: Hey.
0: Hit it.
18: That was terrible.
19: That was crap. That was garbage. This place sucks.
20: Overreaction
21: Mondays.
20: Monday.
0: All right, Christopher, your first Overreaction Monday is a married man. I don't know if you're going to be takey now. I don't know.
1: Is he softer?
0: Settled down? Is he settled down?
1: Is he softer now?
0: Well, I guess we're about to find out.
1: I guess. Oh.
3: All right. Guys, this is how you know some things are different, but some things never change.
0: Nice, sir.
3: Justin Herbert is the most overrated quarterback in the NFL. Did you see the list that came out? Okay?
1: Saw the list.
3: Jeremy Fowler every year talks to execs and scouts and coaches, and he kind of releases them for all 11 positions. Well, today was quarterbacks. I have a feeling we're going to talk to Jeremy soon about all of this. Justin Herbert. Oh, man. Ahead of Drake May? What are we doing? Justin Herbert, the most overrated quarterback in the NFL.
0: Look, you can't just sit here and say how wonderful it is that Drake May's gone from completely unranked in this to top 10.
3: Eight.
0: That folks consider him a top 10 quarterback in the National Football League.
3: Top 10 too low.
0: Justin Herbert's skill level is still so off the charts. And eye test to all 22 test. It's just he hasn't put it together at the most important time.
3: Yeah, I like the wins test.
0: I understand that.
3: Yeah.
0: Results test, I get it.
3: Yeah, results test.
0: Well, I mean, at this point in time, though, let's put it this way. He's got one more year of having the physical attributes carry him into the top 10 of this regard. How about that?
3: I'll buy that.
0: That's all I'm saying. I don't think he is overrated. He's just really, really, really good without any of the results to go with it. And that's just, I think that is a fair assessment of his career so far. And it's time. And I think the Chargers are set in a way that Herbert has not been set yet. Mike McDaniel, the other guys that they have put together on this team, I think they're going to be a better offensive team with better results. And last year, dude, he lost both of his all-world tackles. Come on now. He did. And I was there. I called that game, Texans versus Chargers. Guy had 2 seconds. Two. It felt like somebody's in his lap. So I know that's caping.
3: Drake May would have killed for that offensive.
0: May have been because my son was at Madison Beer's concert in Boston last night.
3: I don't know.
0: Hey. I guess could be still in the glow of that. So what else you got over there?
3: All right. One more football topic, and then we got a little hodgepodge. And, you know, I'm scrolling. Keep an eye on the news.
0: By the way, Zan loves Madison Beer not as much as Taylor Swift. So anybody who slags on Travis Kelce, he's got a problem with.
3: Now it's Herbert.
0: It might
3: now.
0: Just be careful. That's all I'm saying. Tread lightly coming to my house with Herbert slander.
3: What do we call the beer fans? You know what I mean?
1: Beers?
0: I don't know. Swifty, great. I don't know. We'll find out.
3: I don't know. Guys,
0: the
3: team, I think we need to start talking about a little bit more. And Tajay Spears is right, TJ. The Titans are going to win 10-plus games this year.
1: In football?
3: He said they're going to be over 500. I'm doing them one better. 10-plus wins for the Titans.
0: I sat next to Robert Saleh on Saturday night.
3: Oh, beautiful ball, man.
0: We took in the Nate Bargatze performance together. By the way, Ray Romano got up there, too.
3: Oh, Ray.
0: Derek Stroop was on this program just in this chair a couple months ago.
3: Love it.
0: Very funny night. He's excited. Saleh is excited. You know, I'll just pump a brake on it right now.
3: We don't know what the Colts are going to be. Jacksonville could have been a one-hit wonder.
0: They're
3: last
0: set.
3: Year.
0: I love Daboll. I love the addition of Brian Daboll. I love it. I do think they've got better offensive weapons around Spears now that they obviously went and took Carnell Tate, right?
4: Carnell Tate.
0: So,
4: out. Offensive rookie.
0: But 10 to just suddenly say they're going to be a double-digit win team. Yeah, that's a tall order right now.
3: One or two teams always come out of nowhere.
0: I know that.
3: Every single year.
0: I know that.
3: This could be it.
0: What else you got?
3: All right, Mike, you can change the music.
0: Okay. Ooh.
2: Change my music.
3: Ooh. I'm riding high. Last week was the week of Brockman. And I'm going to
0: Or Tiana.
3: Yeah, I'm going to put this out.
2: Her too.
0: Okay.
2: You know.
3: The Red Sox are the best team in the American League.
0: All right, jeez.
3: What are we talking about?
0: The Red Sox are the best team in the American League in the last week and a half.
3: Oh, in the last month.
0: Okay. All right.
3: 17-5, last 22 games.
0: Okay.
3: Who's better than that?
0: Nobody.
2: Nobody.
0: I'm excited for you. Second straight year where you're like, we're done. Oh, what are we doing firing our manager?
3: Time. What are we doing?
0: Last year, it's like, what are we doing?
3: Trading Rafa Devers.
0: Right. What are we doing?
3: Yeah.
0: And then all of a sudden, something comes out of nowhere. Right?
3: You can't name two players on our team.
0: What are you talking about? Who wants to? Who cares? It's so irrelevant.
2: You thought about it.
3: Who wants to?
2: Jim Rice.
0: You just look at the screen right there.
3: Yeah, you don't even know any of those guys are.
0: Oh, Abreu and Yoshida.
3: All right, maybe those two.
2: Where's Jim Rice and Carlton Fisk.
0: Anthony? Where's he?
3: Where's Rick? Great question. Okay. Not playing baseball.
0: Got it. Okay.
3: Somewhere in Florida.
0: Very good.
3: Good God.
0: All right, what else? Moving on.
3: All right, moving on. This is not going to please Jake, our social media guy, who will be there tonight. A non-Philly is going to win the Home Run Derby tonight. You know, Bryce Harper and Schwarber involved.
0: Okay. Dude, anything goes. It's just basically the winner is required to

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1: Let's do what's more likely.
2: What's the Contreras?
1: Hold on a minute. What's more likely? What's more likely? A Yankee or a Red Sox wins tonight?
3: Ooh.
2: That'd be a fun little showdown.
1: Oh, Rice versus Contreras?
2: Yeah.
1: Oh, sure.
2: Contreras. Sneaky good.
1: Okay.
2: Good signing.
1: Is that it?
2: No.
1: Okay.
2: We are, the World Cup has been all about the superstars, and the stars have been showing out. And so it just seems like we are destined for Mbappe v. Messi World Cup final showdown. We're getting it.
1: I don't think that's an overreaction at all. Isn't that what the odds-on favorite to see France versus Argentina in the certainly since everybody thinks that FIFA wants it.
2: It certainly seems like it.
1: You just, by the way, you called England winning it all.
2: I did.
1: Because you're like, what would be more of a comeback win than England winning in America's 250?
2: Right. Payback for 1776.
1: You know what I mean? Payback.
2: Yeah.
1: I mean, that's it.
2: Yeah, King George.
1: The Redcoats have not only coming, they're finally here. You know what I mean? But
2: it would have been perfect if the final was in Philly.
1: France versus England is a very American Revolution story as well.
2: That's true. That's
1: all you got to do is just see Hamilton once and you'll get it.
2: I'm down with that. Yeah. All right, a couple more. American soccer fans, here's the thing. We just need to accept it. All the gatekeepers just need to accept that the U.S. men's team will never be a top eight team in the world. Never. Okay. It's not going to happen.
1: Overreaction.
2: It's just not going to happen. How? How is it going to happen?
1: Because you never know. It's sports. That's why. You never know.
2: No, they never care about soccer more in all of these other countries than we care about anything else here. So just accept it. Be happy with, like, getting excited every four years.
1: Sure. Okay.
2: And maybe going to the quarterfinals.
1: You can't sit here and say it. Never say never. You can't do it. Not in sports. You can't do it. You know, I refuse to accept that.
2: All right. Last one.
1: Yeah.
2: Sinner did it again. Another Wimbledon win back to back. He's going to finish his career with more majors than Alcaraz.
1: Oh, so you think I should start talking about getting a point off of Sinner?
2: That's what I'm talking about.
1: Oh.
2: That's what I'm talking about.
1: I don't know. Alcaraz has just been hurt this year. That's all. Mm. I'm still gunning for him. He may be trying to hide from me.
3: Do you think?
2: He's ducking you.
1: That's yeah. Sinner is already finishing his career as the least Italian-looking man from Italy.
3: Right? Like, every time I see the Italy bar, I'm like,
1: wait a minute.
3: He is.
1: Huh?
3: That doesn't.
1: Okay. Can I say such a thing?
2: Sure.
3: I just did.
1: All right, let's take a break. Lou Diamond Phillips is in our green room, and he is about to be coming out here on the Rich Eisen Show. 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Coming out on The Rich Eisen Show in a moment. 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

0: performs right now. Lou Diamond Phillips is here in this film talking about what it was about for our television audience and for our radio audience that's now just joined. You'd mentioned the film Training Day and Colors is something that in your character reminds you of the
1: it's the old bull taking the you know the young one under his wing, but in this case you know the cop is female,
0: right?
1: Donna Namra does an amazing job, and I mean the entire cast is absolutely beautiful. There are a Nick Stahl who the TV audience saw in the clip.
0: Yes,
1: my old friends Irene Bedard and Kim Guerrero, and I had recommended them for these roles.
0: Right.
1: But there are a number of young Indigenous actors who are getting their biggest roles to date in this film. Many of them were background artists in Killers of the Flower Moon. And some of them, you know, are getting to deliver dialogue for the first time. And I'm so proud of them because they absolutely kill it. It's fantastic.
0: Well, that's pretty cool.
1: Yeah.
0: That's pretty cool that they get an opportunity in something like that for something like this as well. What do you get the most when people see you? Like you're about to head to an airport.
1: Yes.
0: When we're done. When you're walking through an airport and you're walking around, what do you get the most?
1: Richie! Yeah.
0: That's it?
1: Yeah, 40 years of that, dude. Yeah. Yeah, and everybody thinks they're the first one.
0: Oh, yeah. Okay.
1: Yeah, no.
0: People sing to you? Do they?
1: Yeah. Mostly people who don't know the words to La Bamba, which is fine. You know, it's la la la la la. But yeah, gotcha, I gotcha. You can stop right there. I know where you're going with this.
0: Right.
1: You know.
0: What was that experience like for you, though?
1: Oh my goodness. Well, I mean, what's really interesting is that it's coming up on 40 years. Next year is the 40-year. I know.
2: Wow.
1: I know. We filmed it in 86. It came out in 87. I don't know where the time went, you know, until I look in the mirror. And you know, what's actually really cool, too, is that there's a documentary about to come out called American Pachuco, The Legend of Luis Valdez.
0: Mm-hmm.
1: And it, you know, it chronicles Luis's rise from a farmworking family himself, you know, to creating the Teatro Campesino and then writing Zoot Suit, you know, that you know, was a huge hit here and then went to Broadway and they didn't understand it. And then that, you know, leading to La Bamba. And you know there are audition tapes in that I had never seen.
0: What do you mean?
1: Meaning me auditioning for the movie. And
0: right.
1: I go, look at that skinny little kid. I mean, that's ridiculous. You know, but it's a fantastic film, and you know if you really want a great peek behind the sort of genesis artistically sure. of that film, mm-hmm. it's a great one too.
0: So. When you got the role, how many credits did you have already in your career?
1: Oh, man, I don't know, a dozen or so.
0: Okay.
1: I'd started in the Dallas film industry. I was, you know, doing professional work at the same time I was going to college at University of Texas at Arlington. Had a degree. I got a degree in theater, but I got my first professional gig when I was 19 in a comedy troupe called The Zero Hour. Because we would do like these really raunchy, you know, Saturday Night Live type skits.
0: Is that right?
1: At midnight in punk clubs. And if you weren't funny, they threw things at you. So not only did it make you good at comedy, it made you quick and agile.
0: Yes, you have a quick move to your left.
1: Exactly.
0: As well as a great punchline.
1: Indeed.
0: Ability.
1: Indeed.
0: Understood.
1: Yeah.
0: Oh, interesting. And so how soon after La Bamba did Young Guns hit you?
1: My first three films in Hollywood were La Bamba, Stand and Deliver, and Young Guns in that order.
0: Wow.
1: So I'm almost out of money. We make La Bamba. It's a low budget film made for $6 million.
0: Right.
1: And a negative pickup, you know, it was not destined to be a hit. It didn't have blockbuster written all over it. You know, I mean, I'm an unknown kid from Texas playing a fairly obscure Mexican-American, you know, rocker who was a footnote in Buddy Holly's, you know, obituary. And so it wasn't, you know, like, oh, my gosh, this one's going to be, you know, great guns. So didn't know what was going to happen with it. I ran out of money in December of 86 because, you know, I even with three roommates, you know, I only had like $3,000 bucks left because I gave a bunch of money to my mom. And then I landed an episode of Miami Vice. In that episode of Miami Vice called Red Tape, Viggo Mortensen is my partner and Annette Bening is the girlfriend of the bad guy.
0: No kidding.
1: Wow. No, it's crazy. And because of that, Eddie Olmos, who had done Zoot Suit with, you know, the Valdez brothers, mm-hmm. Luis and Danny, knew that I played Richie. And so he goes, okay, this kid might, you know, turn into something. And he literally writes down a number for me, hands it to me, and goes, call this number when you get to L.A. I'm doing a movie next month. You have to be in it. That's how I got into Stand and Deliver, you know. And it wasn't until Young Guns, which came a year later, you know, in 88, we shot in January of 88. Mm-hmm. Not until I stepped on that set did I go, I've arrived. Wow. You know, I'm there with Charlie and with Emilio and Kiefer. You know, I mean, guys I was, you know, looking up to. And, mm-hmm. you know, and I'd seen Dermot and Casey's work. And all of a sudden, I was like, I'm the brown Brat Packer. You know, I'm Brat Pack adjacent.
0: What was it like on that set, man?
1: I can't tell.
2: Come on now.
1: You know, no, really? Listen, I mean, we were all...
0: It's like Fight Club? It's like Vegas?
1: First of all, Charlie Sheen was there, so enough said. Although he's out there bearing his soul now. I don't know, penance or something. But thank goodness there were no camera phones, and TMZ at the time did not exist. We're all guys in our mid-20s, you know, some of us, most of us, single, mm-hmm. Out in Santa Fe, New Mexico.
0: There's not even one story that you could clean up or anything like
1: that? So Emilio is a huge prankster.
0: Okay.
1: All right. So on the first day of filming, we all get these boxes from 20th Century Fox. Mm-hmm. And, you know, there's a card that said, from your friends at Fox, just want you to know what we really think of you. And he had put cow pies in all of these boxes, Emilio did. And so it's like, okay, all right, it's on. It's on.
0: Yeah.
1: And a couple of weeks later, and Emilio's, you know, complaining about the fact that he doesn't have a girlfriend. It's so hard for him to date. He's Emilio Estevez, after all.
0: Yes.
1: And Kiefer and I have vowed revenge. We're literally shooting on a sheep ranch. And so I paid the rancher $100 to rent a sheep for the day. And, you know, there's a brothel scene in Young Guns. Yeah. I had them put the sheep in his trailer in a corset and a garter belt and a sign that said, you know, take me a meal, I'm yours. And that's funny enough. But we were out shooting all day in the damn desert, and by the time he got back, the sheep had eaten the couch and crapped on everything, and so it was even better. That was memorable.
0: That's the next level. That you see that's the unintended cherry on top, if you will.
1: A nice little cherry
0: might have been on top, right?
1: Yeah,
0: there.
1: Well, sprinkles. It's like sprinkles, you know.
0: Oh my God! Was there any moment where you guys are just acting like you're sowing your oats, if you will, and Jack Palance walks in and he's just like, what the hell's the matter with you guys?
1: Or every day. Oh my gosh. The day that I met Jack, it would take us like 20 minutes to get propped up because the knives and the guns,
0: sure.
1: and this and the that.
0: Right.
1: And I'm getting propped up, and it's, you know, it's Mr. Palance's first day, and he comes up and all he has to do is choose a gun, you know? And the prop guy looks at me and I went, yeah, of course, you know, and I step back, you know, in all deference. Mm-hmm. And, you know, Jack, you know, goes through takes his time and finally comes up with like this derringer or whatever, you know, tucks it away. And as he turns, he hadn't even acknowledged me standing there. Mm-hmm. And you know, I do my bit, you know, I go on for like 2 minutes gushing about what an honor it is to be in a Western with him and sure. what a legend. And I've been a fan for so long. And he looks at me and he goes, yes, and walks away. So, yeah.
3: Yes.
0: But even that, right?
1: No, it was great.
0: If I were you, I'd look around and be like, did anybody else just see that exchange?
1: Yeah, I know. No, you know, just the prop guy. Yeah.
0: Just the prop guy.
1: Yeah, but I, you know, obviously it's burned into my memory.
0: That sounds like that's straight out of, you know, your comedy show that you did to start
1: exactly
0: your career.
1: Right.
0: You know, and then which TV show that you've been a part of are you most proud of?
1: I mean, TV shows. I've been really fortunate.
0: Right.
1: I get Longmire a lot.
0: I bet you do.
1: Longmire, you know, I was just in New Orleans, and then, you know, there's a Young Guns reunion, by the way.
0: Okay.
1: September 11th at Fan Expo in Dallas.
0: Who's going?
1: All six of us.
2: Whoa, wow. Whoa.
1: For the first time in almost 40 years, six of us will be at the same fan convention in Dallas.
0: It's you, Kiefer.
1: Yeah.
0: Charlie.
1: Charlie, Emilio. They found Casey. I don't know what, you know, refrigerator box they found him in, but yeah, you know.
0: Come on. Two cases has Medco that way, right?
1: No, I love him. Love him dearly. The guy is, I think, very successful in real estate.
0: All six of you?
1: Running some clubs. Yeah, all six of us. Dermot. Yeah, so we're all going to be there. And, you know, they're charging an arm and a leg for the group photo. But, hey, you know, once in a lifetime opportunity.
0: You weren't. I got to circle back. What's the plan? Like, there's a dinner or something? Like, you got to do something on six of you, right? Other than show up in a...
1: Oh, no, we're going to show up, and then somebody will lead the charge, and the rest of us will follow. And
0: cow pies and sheep? We're going to do
1: probably, something? Probably. Come on, just to celebrate the good old days, you know?
0: That's so cool. You must be looking forward to that.
1: I'm looking forward to it, especially, you know, like seeing Casey and... Charlie, I haven't seen Charlie in forever. I've been speaking to Emilio quite a bit because of Young Guns 3, and that is a definite possibility. He has written the script. He's talking to the studio. He would direct it, and hopefully we'll see that happen.
0: Well, come on now.
2: Let's go.
1: Yeah. Yeah, so I'm hoping that this, reaches that tipping point where, the studio people finally understand what a fan base there is out there for this film.
0: Well, I mean, hopefully this September event will show that.
1: Exactly.
0: And then, what's old is new again.
1: Exactly.
0: In so many ways.
1: And, love...
0: The Top Gun Maverick.
1: Exactly.
0: You know what I mean?
1: Or the Bill and Ted. I mean, there's a bunch of these that, still have life in them. And I don't think there's a fan convention that I go to that some, mid-40s, dad doesn't come up with his teenage son and said, I showed him Young Guns. You know what I mean? Yeah. It's a generational thing.
0: Yes.
1: And I love it. I don't think that anybody has, Hollywood is a bubble. They live inside a bubble and they don't get out to real America much. And I think if they literally took the time to quantify the amount of support there is out there, they'd be signing the check already.
0: Okay. So here's listen, I know we've just met in person here and you've been on the show a couple of times. I need like a selfie. I need one of those. I need to get one of those. Snap it and you send it and
1: I gotta see it.
0: Something like that in September.
1: Done deal. I'll make sure.
0: And then just to recap, Gangland available now in limited theaters and on all digital platforms. Check it out.
1: Right now, we are at number 8 on Fandango.
0: Fantastic.
1: We are at number 15 on Apple. Number 8 on Apple in Canada. I mean, it's going great guns, so to speak. And the reviews, just a couple of days ago, we were at 100% on Rotten Tomatoes. It is an amazing film. It is a fantastic film. One of my best roles ever.
0: Okay. And then in September, the Young Guns cast getting back together for the first time since Young Guns 2, I'd imagine, right?
1: Charlie came out to visit on that one, but, Dermot and Casey weren't in it, so...
0: Young Guns, so then to the original Young Guns.
1: Yeah,
0: where can people go to?
1: Dallas, Texas,
0: September.
1: Kiefer I see all the time, so it promises to be fun.
0: Okay.
1: But now there is TMZ, and now there are camera phones, so it won't be too much fun.
0: Have your head on a swivel for that, and then lastly, if you see Lou Diamond Phillips, you are not the first person...
4: Don't do it.
0: Okay? Just let the man be. Just say hi and move on. That's what I'm just saying. Thanks for being here, man.
1: You bet, Rich.
0: You got it. Lou Diamond Phillips here on the Rich Eisen Show. Everybody, check out Gangland, all digital platforms right now. We're back to finish up this show in a moment.
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0: 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Listen, Taylor Twellman's on tomorrow's program to talk about France and Spain and England and Argentina and the World Cup's great and all that stuff. The home run derby's tonight. The Major League Baseball All-Star Game is Tuesday. That's great. The NBA, we're all waiting on LeBron, right? We're all waiting on LeBron.
17: I'm not.
19: LeBron James.
0: Well, the Kawhi trade's in the freezer.
19: Yeah, we don't know
0: what's red hot right now. What's red hot right now is LeBron, and all eyes can be on LeBron. I don't think you're going to glean anything from him. Just everybody keep eyes on Jim Gray, wherever he is.
17: He was sitting next to Mark Davis last night.
0: Oh, is that right?
17: At the Fever Aces game.
0: I mean, because Jim is, I think, Jim's part of the Hall of Fame that's out there, that Brady's part of and everything like that. Yeah. At any rate.
17: Yeah.
0: Just keep an eye on Jim. So
17: okay.
0: If Jim's flying somewhere.
20: Okay. Decision two. I'm ready.
0: So there's lots going on.
17: Philly.
0: You know what I mean? Lots going on. But Philly. The bottom line is
20: Philly.
0: We're all just biding time. We're all just twiddling thumbs. God. And we've been doing that since the confetti fell on the Seattle Seahawks.
17: Mm-hmm.
0: And what do we call it? San Francisco Stadium for at least five more days? Right? San Francisco?
20: Yeah.
0: San Francisco? Bay Area Stadium?
20: No, it's Levi. It's back. They've taken it down.
0: Oh, that's right. So
20: they're done. They're done. SoFi is SoFi. We're back.
0: All right.
20: There's only one place.
0: Well, at any rate, I'm just saying. We're waiting. It's almost there.
20: House.
0: And to help pass the time as well, we're bringing back an old staple this program. Was this the first, repeatable segment we ever came up with?
17: Ooh.
20: That's a good question.
0: Like 11 years ago?
17: I want to say yes.
0: Segment called Four Down.
17: Four Down.
0: Listen, I could give you opinions on things all the time.
20: Well,
0: you got to put them in a list.
17: Put them in a box.
20: It took you a long time to do power rankings, Rich.
0: Well, I mean, you guys were twisting my arm until I finally did it. I'm just saying, you got to come up with ideas and stuff. Mm-hmm. So we came up with a segment called Four Downs, where I would give you four opinions of something, and each one would be a down.
20: That worked for me.
0: Okay. But the fourth one being the hottest subject of them all. I used to have a hot take plank. I think it's over here.
20: Yeah, is the plank still around?
0: It is. It's right around the corner, but I don't want to get up. My back's still killing me from the American Century Champion. You can go at any time right now. But that's enough about me. So what we're going to do is a four downs for all 32 National Football League teams. All the way up until the beginning of the season. And the way we're going to order it is in the draft order.
17: Okay.
0: Which means the first up in four downs to preview the upcoming National Football League season presented by Hyundai is the Las Vegas Raiders.
21: Four downs with Rich.
22: Here we go. Why did
0: he stop? Oh, wow. First you got animations and everything. First down. Thank you
17: We're
0: so
17: back.
0: Much. Now that we had Chaz do 15 years ago.
17: Yeah.
0: Right?
17: Yep.
0: All right. First down on the Las Vegas Raiders upcoming season is what will Ashton Gentry's sophomore season look like?
17: Oh, TJ.
0: I have no idea what it's going to look like. Is it going to be an improvement? Last year, if you had him in fantasy, you're like, what a total flop. And then you look at his numbers, and you go higher register.
17: Pretty decent.
0: Right.
17: Yeah.
0: You know
17: what
0: I mean? And we're not talking about how his pre-snap stance is anymore, whatever the hell was going on last year. Hopefully the offensive line will do better.
17: Yep.
0: And that's all predicated, I think, you're going to see how this is all linked together with second down. Go ahead and hit second down there, Mike, if you want to hit
21: second
0: the
21: down.
0: Thank you so much. Is Clint Kubiak head coaching material? I know he's from a coaching family, okay? I get it. And I know where he's been, and I know what he did last year as the offensive coordinator for the now defending champion Seattle Seahawks. But now he's in charge of a program. Now he's got, look at the people there that he was standing with at his introductory press conference with the GM.
17: I know.
0: Howie Long.
17: It's everybody.
0: I mean, everybody's in the Hall of Fame. You know what I mean? Oh, where's Plunkett? Is he there too? I mean, listen, come on now. Gannon's there. Okay. Is he head coaching material or is he not? Is he ready for this moment or is he not? Because there's a ton of big time decisions he's going to have to make. Mm-hmm. And that leads to third down here.
21: Third down.
0: And how long until Fernando Mendoza's QB1?
1: Yeah, exactly. That's it.
0: That's it, right? Because Kirk Cousins is there. Brilliant signing. Brilliant. Because if Mendoza's not ready, he's the guy. And who's going to be better at maybe helping Mendoza get ready, even though he knows he's got a last chance saloon potentially here for the Vegas Raiders to show that he can still do this job? And if he's not going to be there because Mendoza's going to be pushed up the depth chart because he's a first overall pick and it's time, he's got to show somebody else that I'm still a quarterback worthy of your starting job. So it's just a fascinating, listen, all the memes of them, you know, being in stepbrothers gear is fun and dandy. But when push comes to shove and it's time to start winning football games or play football games, you know, when do we see Fernando Mendoza? And that is a big time quarterback room scenario for Clint Kubiak to negotiate. I didn't even mention Brock Bowers here. I think he's going to have a nice season, if not definitely a better season than last, hopefully a more healthy season.
1: Right.
0: Tyler Lindebaum being there is another way that you bring a young quarterback forward, is having a superb center.
1: And help that run game.
0: Correct. So all of that's kind of mixed together. And that brings up fourth down.
21: Fourth down.
0: This is the hottest question of them all, man. What's the deal with Max Crosby? Is there still a deal or no deal at all? And this is now about to be front and center here. Because if the rescinded trade that brought him back to Vegas still did not handle whatever everybody felt needed to be handled back at the trade deadline, not the trade deadline, back at the new league year. If that's still simmering or if that's still relevant, then is this guy available in the same way that Micah Parsons was last year? Now, it's not contract related. It's injury related. How healthy is he going to be for training camp? 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And that's about to be front and center, you know. That's about to be front and center. And so those are my four downs in relation to the Las Vegas Raiders presented by Hyundai. 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So you know that means for a Tuesday show. The Jets.
1: Hey.
0: Four downs with them.
1: Oh.
0: But for the Vegas Raiders, man, I think those are the most burning questions involving.
1: No doubt. No doubt about it.
0: And Crosby touches on the defensive side of things. But if you're bringing in an offensive coordinator from the defending now champions in Seattle, and you got some studs at running back and tight end, how will that look? And what will be done with the quarterback spot? Those are my four downs for the Vegas Raiders. And that wraps up Monday's program. Chat again.
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33: It is a great day to be alive on this Monday. Kyle and Brust across ESPN Wisconsin. My name is Ben Brust, and alongside me, as always, recently, that is, after the wedding and honeymoon, as always, Kyle Waltz.
32: Ooh, I miss being on the beach. Miss being on the beach, but I'm happy to be back. Oh, what do you mean? Oh, wow.
33: It's been like over a week now. My Are you still thinking about it?
1: I'm looking at...
33: Did you up your contributions to 401k and invest more?
1: You know, Chewy here, who cleaned up around here,
33: Mark Chimura?
1: Yeah, he...
33: Jen, Gabe, and Chewy? Mornings 94.5 ESPN?
1: He spent some time in Florida, and I'm thinking about trying to get, you know, my wife's mom to maybe, you know, invest in something a little bit bigger down there in Florida, so we got an opportunity to have somewhere to go for the future children one day to have something to hang out at.
33: You're not going to be able to do it yourself?
1: I mean, that seems
33: not
1: like...
33: Not the man of the house? Just relying on others?
1: Hey, well, I'm just... I'll throw her some money, you know what I'm saying? I heard some bills a little expensive. I'll throw some, but I need a place to go. I need a place to get out for. I see why Chewy do it.
33: Many beyond just Chewy from Jen, Gabe, and Chewy are snowbirds.
1: It's
33: a very common thing in the Midwest.
1: I get it now. I want to be a snowbird.
33: It just took you right now to get it?
1: Like
33: a honeymoon after you got married?
1: Some change. I don't know what it was. I know I got married, but damn it.
33: You're supposed to be Mr. Wisconsin.
1: You're from
33: Milwaukee.
1: But I'm telling you, laying on the beach is nice. Okay. Land into a pool is nice. Ain't no pool.
33: So here's my question, because obviously what we will get to is coaches, scouts, executives, and others ranking the top 10 quarterbacks in the NFL. Before we do that, 800-990-3776 is the Carbless Talk and Text line. List is more. You can see us on YouTube at ESPN Milwaukee and at ESPN Madison. My question to you right now, Kyle, is how many days in a row could you do that before you were bored?
1: Oh, you know, I always thought I would get bored, like even when I was on vacation.
33: How long did you do your honeymoon?
1: We were there 6 days. 5 nights, 6 days, 5 nights.
33: I could definitely see why, like, even though that sounds long, like it goes quick.
1: Yeah, so I don't know. I didn't bring my laptop for the first time on a trip in a very long time. And so I was not checking my emails. I was not. And let me tell you, I was rotten. I was riding on the beach.
33: So how long could you do it?
1: Burning on the beach. Got that.
33: Are you peeling?
1: Oh, hell yeah. I'm peeling. I'm peeling daily. I'm like, what the hell is this? How long could I do it for? Before the trip, I would say maybe a week. After the trip, I could say a month at least. I could have been down there for 30 days.
33: 30 days.
1: Hey, hello, my Dominican brother. What do you like today? You want this cocktail? You want that? Or you want eat? I was like, whatever y'all want to give me. I could do it for 30 days.
33: Did you have everything on the menu?
1: And I didn't have everything on the menu.
33: But enough to, like, you know, you could, like, keep eating the same, like...
1: Oh, yeah, yeah, yeah. Oh.
33: So
1: yeah.
33: You're talking, you want the all-inclusive for 30 days?
1: Oh, my gosh.
33: Yeah, no way.
1: I was mad because they had a pool with a slide that had a food truck because I wanted to go down the slide. It was a pool with the slide to the duct off to the side.
33: You're
1: and
33: like
1: I didn't
33: a 14-year-old who wants to retire as, like...
1: The slide was dope. My baby girl, she really didn't care for a slide. Then she went down the slide. She said, that was exhilarating. I said, exactly. I want to do it again. And they had a food truck there with hamburgers, chicken sandwiches, chicken wings. But this one had nachos with, like, beef on it. But I was like, I already ate. I can't eat this, but I really want the nachos.
33: You put on 10 pounds on your honeymoon.
1: What's stopping you
33: from getting to the food truck?
1: Well, there was another food truck by the other pool that I didn't know this one existed. And so when I went over there the last day, I had already eaten. I wasn't hungry, and I didn't want to stuff myself. And I'm like, damn, there's more food to be eaten. I could have pigged out for at least another 2 weeks. have you done an all-inclusive?
33: Well, here... Yes, ours was. Our honeymoon was not. I did an all inclusive in Cabo.
1: Yeah,
33: Cabo.
1: Mexico got all of them.
33: Yeah, like I couldn't do any more steak quesadillas after like 4 days.
1: Oh, so y'all didn't have enough. You was eating too many steak quesadillas. We had
33: different stuff as well. You get what I'm making the point that like it's a lot of the same.
1: Nah, hell no.
33: It's all the same.
1: Hell no. I didn't even get a chance to eat some of the fish I wanted to eat.
33: So now here's where my brain's going.
1: Ooh. I'm mad thinking about it.
33: What age, and anyone, I know this is all over the place. I want to know what your thoughts are on all of the random questions I'm going to ask Kyle, because this is top of mind. You know why it's top of mind?
1: What is?
33: Because
1: what?
33: My father-in-law recently retired.
1: Oh, wow. Congrats to him.
33: Like, I think it might have been 8 months ago.
1: Mm-hmm.
33: It just looks great.
1: Yeah.
33: Here,
3: golf, you know, take a nap, like, whatever.
1: That was the hardest thing coming back. I wanted to nap all last week. I was napping in the middle of the day.
3: You're napping in the middle of the day.
1: Oh, my God.
3: You can't nap from 2 to 5.
1: I know. I took a 2 o'clock nap last week before I went to go get my massage on Monday. I was
3: what age, if you could choose, would you retire and never be able to look back and want to jump it? Like, and you'd be like, I wouldn't miss it.
1: Probably 60.
3: 60?
1: Probably 60, because the 50s is still young. But once I get to 60, I probably just want to ride it out. My dad, he got to 55, and he said, I'm done.
3: That's the thing. It's like 60, like, you just never know. Like, retirement's scary, man. The idea, so I'm just being vulnerable right now. Like, my fear, and this is, like, this happens way too often.
1: Yeah.
3: People retire, then they're gone.
1: Well.
3: They work, they retire, then they're gone.
1: Yeah, nah. Well, you better travel, do something with it. Do a little part-time. My mama still work part-time. She retired.
3: You know what I mean?
1: Yeah, I mean, I still
3: want to. Sounds amazing, but like, also, so you retire, then you're older, then things start hurting.
1: Yeah.
3: Can you really enjoy retirement when you can't, like, do what you used to do in your prime?
1: That's the whole thing. Don't retire too late. Don't retire too late when you can't actually move and still fly. When you're still in your 60s, you still got something to you. These 60-year-olds, now these baby boomers who are in their 60s, and now I guess Gen X is getting to their 60s, they still think they got a little something. So they good. They good to go. I was with my mama last night on the boat, and she was sitting there dancing. Like, I might be old, but I can still move.
3: She still got some money.
1: Exactly. So
3: but if 60s, she was 70.
1: Well, 70, these 70-year-olds got it too a little bit too
3: what,
1: now.
3: What do you mean?
1: I'm just saying. Now, you don't want to work into your 70s. Like, I don't understand how these old folks is working in office and doing all this stuff in their 70s. I wouldn't want to be doing none of that in my, I want to be stress-free like, in my 70s.
3: Like some people, when they retire, they like need to stay connected. Like they can't let go because it's, you know, they work so, could, do you think you could cold turkey be like, I'm done.
1: As of right now,
3: on to the Dominican.
1: With my career trajectory, I would probably want to be able to have full control over when I did the show. Like, I would say, give me a kit. I'm going to do this from the Dominican Republic. So, we talking about the Packers while I'm on the beach.
3: So you're saying in 25 years, yeah, you want to be able to just talk on the radio and on YouTube whenever you want.
1: Whenever I want it. Come and go as I wish. Homer has a great schedule. Homer comes in, does a one-hour show, and gets take back. I want to be Homer because I can do that. I can do what Homer does. That'd be great. That doesn't sound awesome.
3: It does. I'm just, again.
1: If I could do that today, if they would pay me to do that today, I would do it.
3: What's the best age to retire?
1: I'm aiming for 60.
3: Should I start playing the lottery? I've never played the lottery.
1: Oh, I mean, you might as well. I used to want to retire like my 50s, and then I realized 50's not that old. The closer I get to 50, the more I realize, like Tory Lowe, he's 50. Like, happy belated birthday, by the way, Tory Lowe. He ain't old. You know what I'm saying? Like, so I was like, I still want to be working in my 50s.
3: Yeah.
1: But right. 60s, I want to be able to choose.
3: I'm telling you, I'm just like, retire, then bam, he's gone. Like, that scares the hell out of me.
1: I mean, you can stay active. That's what happened to Joe Paterno, basically.
3: What?
1: As a Penn State guy, after he retired, forced retirement, he basically died.
8: Yeah, I thought you were trying to, like, ease Ben's nerves with the Joe Pa reference. He died, like, so quickly after stopping.
3: I know.
8: Stopping.
3: I was a like sophomore in like college. 90. We were playing at Penn State, and it was really cool to stop by the Joe Pa statue until it wasn't cool to stop by the Joe Pa statue.
1: Yeah, I'm just saying is that he stopped coaching and legitimately died within, like, 6 months.
8: Less than that.
1: But he was also, like, almost 90. So there's cases of that. You'll be okay, man. You're healthy. You're healthy.
3: I know.
1: When do you, like, what age did you want to retire?
3: I don't know. Right, like,
1: you haven't thought about when you want to be done.
3: It's getting younger by the second.
1: Once the girls are probably done with, you know, college and all.
3: Well,
1: settled.
3: That's the thing is the clock resets every, like, my wife is pregnant.
1: Yeah,
3: and the baby's due at the end of the year, so I'll be 35, which means I got to add
1: 35.
3: In October.
1: Ooh.
3: What are you talking about? You don't even have any kids. So I'm saying 35 plus 18 hits me at 53.
1: Oh, damn. Now I got to do the damn math, too. Wait a minute. You said 25. What? By the age 60, I'm still going to have I'm still gonna have kids who need to be on my health care.
3: Yes.
1: This is crazy.
3: Yeah, you know what? You're retired. You know,
1: that's terrible.
3: You're working until 70
1: that's
3: now, terror. Buddy.
1: Now
3: you better get going.
1: I'm doing the math now. Hell, if I popped up these little kids by 40... Hell, 40, 20 years from there, I'll be 60.
3: 68.
1: And you can't retire with your kids.
3: 58.
1: And the kids are moochers, as you know.
3: Yeah. Like, we'll talk about, like, they're going to be in college. They're still going to need something.
1: Oh, my gosh. I waited too long. I'll be 60 with college kids. Wait.
3: Did you just have this realization?
1: No, I thought about it,
3: but now you're feeling it.
1: Yeah, now I'm really thinking about it because I want to retire at 60. You can't retire with kids in college.
3: Today, I had to leave work to go to daycare to make sure my daughter's chin, like, didn't need to be rushed to urgent care to get stitches. And I'm there's another one, and this is that's 18 plus years of that one. And, you know, what we talked about, because I'm having two girls, is maybe, like, the right away.
1: Try to get that boy.
3: Potentially. And then that's another 18 years, no matter boy or girl.
1: Yeah.
3: So I don't know why. Maybe it's just seeing the retired father-in-law in action, just like telling me stories about how he's enjoying it, doesn't miss it. And I'm like, good for you.
1: Yeah.
3: I can't wait for that one day. And now I'm doing the math.
1: Yeah. Yeah. Yeah. And I just did the math and now I'm actually upset. Me in my 60s with kids.
3: 800-990-3776. Have I lost my mind on the Carbless Talk and Text line? And is Kyle going to be working until he's 70 now, having these old age kids of his?
1: Yeah, it was my 20s and 30s was fun.
3: Was it worth it? We'll find out.
1: Yeah,
3: find out when you retire.
1: They won't be, at least the kid, I might be the old parent, but at least they'll be well taken care of.
3: Ben, if just have two or you'll be working until you're 80 like me with four girls. That's Phil on the Carbless Talk and Text line. Should I stop, Phil? Phil, I got to stop. Call it quits.
1: Uh-huh. Wait, Phil, what's your youngest girl's age?
3: Yeah.
1: He said,
3: give me the breakdown here.
1: He said, this is an
3: emotional safe place for all of us to get all of our thoughts and feelings out there right now.
1: Here's the wild thing, though, Ben. When I think about it, when my children are probably 40, I'll be 80.
3: Damn!
1: Maybe I should.
3: Ready to wipe your behind.
1: Yeah, they don't have to. Come here, girl. Help your daddy now.
3: You have a girl?
1: Well, I don't know. I mean, a son ain't helping.
3: Don't hang around me.
1: Yeah, I'm
3: putting on all the girl vibes all the time. Girl dad over here.
1: We all can't be girl dads around here.
3: So you just have to stop or you'll be working until you're 80. And that's the thing, Phil. This is the thing that also is popping in my algorithm.
1: Oh, yeah, I'm too
3: the cost of girls is double the cost of boys.
8: Oh, really?
3: What you mean, really?
1: The prom dresses, the
3: accessories, the clothes,
1: dance, gymnastics, and some boys do dance and gymnastics, but mostly girls do that. Them expensive endeavors.
8: But Ben's kid, if Ben ever has a boy, that kid's going to be in every single AAU league. He's going to have the flashy highlighter-colored jersey.
1: Oh, wow.
8: He's going to play travel baseball, too. I feel like Ben's hypothetical son is going to be pricey, too.
3: I ain't talking about no hypothetical son right now based off the way Phil is texting the Carbless Talk text line. He's 46. He's got a 15, a 12, an 8, and a 5-year-olds.
1: 8 and 5. I was going to talk about Phil, but damn it.
3: He says, guys, get
1: cut. Like me. Yeah. Wait a minute, Phil.
3: Sip snap.
1: Phil's youngest is a 5-year-old?
3: 5, and he's 46. In 15 years, he'll be 61 and she'll be 20. His youngest will be 20.
1: Phil kept trying to shoot for them boys. I know.
3: Phil, did you do that?
1: Phil kept trying to shoot for the boys and it was 4 girls.
3: Phil, are you my kindred spirit that you're telling me to do something differently out here?
1: Phil might be the person I saw at the airport. I think I told you this story off air where I was at the airport. There was this dad with like 4 or 5 girls sitting at the airport, and I could just tell he was just over it. He was just like, ladies, stop. Just stop. I was like, poor guy.
3: Oh, no. Oh, no.
1: But I'll be
3: Justin
1: blessed.
3: Chimes in on the Carbless Talk and Text line. I'm 40, have a 17-year-old son, a 4-year-old daughter, and a 4-month-old son. Then I got snipped. God bless the K&B fam. God bless everybody.
1: Hey,
3: wherever journey you are in life, we're here to discuss and get through this all together.
1: That's one thing I can't do. Well, too old to do it now. I'm already in my...
3: Too old to do what?
1: To restart. But if I had a kid who was 17 and then I had a 4-month-year-old, I know somebody who literally just did that. They have their daughter who just graduated from high school and they have a 6-month child. I'd be like, boy, that's starting over.
3: Chris is saying I'm looking at my SNP appointments come March Madness.
1: I can't.
3: It's the best time to do it. March Madness in the Masters. No better couch time for a nice snip.
1: I can't even think about getting snipped. I actually gotta have kids first.
3: Am I scaring you?
1: No, not at all. Is Phil scaring you?
3: Is Justin scaring you?
1: Honestly, my goal is to try to pump out as many as possible right away. And then if it's too much early on, oh well, I'm here now. What am I going to do? I'm just gonna be tired for the next decade.
3: It's what it is.
1: That's my hope. By 45, I hope I'm just exhausted and they're self-sustained.
3: And you think you're going to get revitalized come 55?
1: I hope. Help me if I'm wrong.
3: And this equation, you didn't even include the teenage years where everyone tells me it gets worse.
1: Oh, yeah. Them girls get worse.
3: I got girls.
1: Yeah, yeah. They're going to be fighting with each other, arguing, and then they're going to be draining your pocket because they're going to be less than 3 years apart, or they're going to be draining your pockets. Draining your pockets.
3: All right. Well, I love the open-ended conversation that I'm having with the Carbless Talk and Text Line, YouTube at ESPN Milwaukee and at ESPN Madison's. Kyle and Brust across ESPN Wisconsin. Happy Monday, huh?
1: Girl, dad, bitch.
3: Happy Monday. Jordan Love, was he snubbed? From the top 10 list, according to the NFL.
1: He's a girl dad, too.
3: Who?
1: Jordan Love. Yeah.
3: We'll hit on the top 10 quarterbacks of the NFL, courtesy of coaches, execs, and scouts. Kyle's not happy about it next.
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12: Kyle and Brust across ESPN Wisconsin. 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
13: Soul searching, huh?
12: About when to retire, how old we're going to be when our children get older. And then Glenn comes in here on the Carbless Talk and Text line for more perspective for Kyle Wass.
13: Uh-oh. More perspective.
12: Yep. 800-990-3776, the Carbless Talk and Text line. Glenn chimes in. Ha! 26 is the new 18. That's when they fall off insurance.
13: Yeah. That's what I said.
12: At 8 years.
13: That's what I said. 25, doing the math of 25. I said, shoot, I'm stuck.
12: Ramon in the 262, his wife and him, met in 2020 with adult children from their previous marriages relationships. They had a daughter in 2021. She's about 5. And congratulations, he found out they're pregnant again.
13: All right, how old are they?
12: They're both 44.
13: Well, congratulations, because that is a blessing.
12: Why are you booing, man? Wow. That's crazy.
13: Wow, I mean, that's a blessing.
12: That's crazy, 44?
13: You know what's crazy? Side note.

0: you realize women in their 40s are outpacing teenagers with pregnancy. So that's a great thing for America. These teens know what they're doing nowadays. But also, that's a blessing. That's a blessing. I might have one in my 40s. I would for sure get snipped by that time. I would be crying. If I got baby girl pregnant, I was 44 years old, I would be in tears.
1: Kevin Washington is doing it right. You know, like he's just rubbing it in. He retired 2 years ago with daughters in college. Both graduated weeks ago. So he's just like, that was it. I was like, that's not making me feel better, Kevin. Well, that makes me feel like you did a great job.
0: He did do a good job.
1: He timed it out well.
0: I decided that being a little flues bag in my 20s and... and finding love in my 30s was the way I wanted to go. I had a lot of fun.
1: Thought you found love in your 20s. Short-term love.
0: I knew it wasn't love. I knew it was a good time.
1: So the top 10 quarterbacks in the NFL as ranked by coaches, executives, and scouts was released from ESPN. And here's the best way we can break this out. Because, Kyle, I would say most recently, you did your own top 10.
0: I sure did.
1: And do you have any arguments in the top five? Josh Allen, don't worry about the order, just the top five. Josh Allen, Patrick Mahomes, Matthew Stafford, Joe Burrow, Lamar Jackson.
0: That's what I had in my top five.
1: Exactly.
0: I'm a good NFL GM.
1: You might have had Patrick Mahomes number one, but you had that top five.
0: Yeah, Pat might have been number one, but yeah.
1: Number six, Dak Prescott.
0: Mm.
1: Number seven, Justin Herbert.
0: Mm.
1: Herbert, I know. Eight, Drake May.
0: Mm-hmm.
1: Nine, Jared Goff.
0: Mm-hmm.
1: Number 10, Iceman.
0: Yeah, that.
1: Caleb Williams. So, before I want to ask you this question.
0: Yes, sir.
1: What makes you, Kyle Wallace, more qualified...
0: Oh,
1: to give me a list of top 10 that has Jordan Love 6 than coaches, executives, and scouts in the NFL. What makes you more qualified to have Jordan Love in the top 10 on your list 6 than the list that I just read you?
0: I see why these NFL GMs get fired all the damn time, because a lot of them like to swing and miss, and a lot of them do swing and miss. And doing this top 10 list and not having Jordan Love clearly be in the top 10.
1: He's an honorable mention.
0: He's not an honorable mention. He's a top 10 quarterback in the NFL, and it's completely egregious not to have him in the top 10. And what it tells me is that a lot of these guys aren't doing scouting of other teams and watching other teams. They're just going based off of highlights they see on ESPN, highlights they see on the NFL Network, and they're not actually watching the games that the Packers are in. So it's absolutely egregious if they did this list after last season to sit here and say, we don't think Jordan Love is a top 10 quarterback. That is ridiculous. When you look at Pro Football Focus, when you look at the actual numbers and you look at the actual metrics, dude was elite against cover zero and cover one defenses last year. Jordan Love was the best quarterback against cover zero and cover one and against all out blitz as well. And when you look at overall top or against all,
1: you're starting your argument with the analytics part of this?
0: Yeah, we could, because the eye test tells me how good he is. But men lie, women lie, but numbers don't lie. And when the numbers and the analytics tell you, statistically speaking, Jordan Love, when you talk about the level of efficiency that he had, he was a top five overall quarterback, then he should be in the top five for the NFL. Or at least top 10 in the NFL. And it's ridiculous. And I'll break down why I believe he's better than those other people. But simply based off what I have seen from Jordan Love, and then when you put the numbers and you look at the analytics and you look at the data, dude is literally like top five, top 10 in every single one of the categories that truly matter. Yes, was he top 10 in touchdown passes this year? No, he was just outside the top 10, but he also missed some games and he didn't throw the ball as much as some of these other quarterbacks threw the ball this last season. And so when I look at Jordan Love and I watch what he's done in these big time performances, it's yes, he did not perform well against Philadelphia coming off an injury. But in Chicago, the dude balled the hell out. He did that. And so all I'm saying is that these teams that continue to these GMs and executives or whoever the hell it is, overlook Jordan Love, it makes no sense to me. And I see why a lot of these guys get fired, because Jordan Love, to me, is a clear top 10 quarterback. Clear top 10 quarterback. And it's easy. He gets the results. Dude's made the playoffs 3 straight years.
1: Just make it simple for me.
0: He's never had a losing record as a starting quarterback in the NFL, but somehow dude's not top 10. Stop playing with me.
1: Is Jordan Love a top 10 quarterback in the NFL? Like, so, sometimes we try and get too cute. I just want to know directly from YouTube, at ESPN Milwaukee, at ESPN Mass, when put on the poll, 800-990-3776, is he a top 10 quarterback in the NFL?
0: And I don't think Jordan Love gets enough credit for the youth that he has on this roster, right? All three seasons that he's been the quarterback, this offense has either this past season dealt with some inconsistencies when it comes to injuries, but also just a youthful offense around him. And what he's been able to do is elevate his play to a level to help the team get better to make the playoffs. And I think there should be a lot for that, because that just shows me that you are a gamer. It shows me in big moments that you're able to rise to the occasion to get your team to the playoffs. When you look at the Detroit Lions last season, the Detroit Lions missed the playoffs. Jordan Love ain't never missed the playoffs as a starting quarterback. I think that should give you credit to show the type of leader that you are of men on the football field, where you're able to get your guys to a point where they're making the playoffs every year and you're giving you a chance to actually play for a Super Bowl. Now, have they done well enough in the playoffs? Absolutely not. But he continues to get them there consistently as a starter in the NFL, and he should get some credit for that, especially with how young this offense is as well.
1: We just put the poll up, and it's very early, and it's switching very fast, but within the first, it just says just now, 43% yes, 57% no, 33% yes, 50-50. So it's not like right away everyone's rushing to the poll to click yes on is he a top 10 quarterback. So if that's the case, I want to know why people don't believe he's a top 10 quarterback.
0: What they'll tell you is they'll look at his worst games and say, well, these worst games, a game against the Cleveland Browns. Dude, I will say it over and over and over again. No quarterback has a perfect 17-game season. There are going to be times where we watch Aaron Rodgers have bad games. Now, Aaron Rodgers, his ceiling clearly higher than what Jordan Love was. He's an elite quarterback. But what I'm saying is quarterbacks have down games. Jordan Love consistently has better up games than he has down games. So I just don't understand why we sit there and we heavily weight his bad performances over his really good performances. You can point to what? Two games last year he didn't play well. It was the Carolina game that the offense really didn't play well. It was overall seemed like an offensive game. In the Cleveland game, I know he did not play well as a quarterback as well. But outside of that, nothing jumps out directly to me. And I don't think he gets enough credit for putting teams away as well. Jordan Love was able to put teams away last season, especially early in the season, even when they were up and teams were trying to come back. They gave Jordan Love the ball. He put games away. The Bears game, if it wasn't for the fact that we missed three field goals in that game, we're having a whole completely different conversation than what ends up happening in that game. Hell, because they missed the extra point, it kept the Packers from the ability to just have to get 3 points at the end of the game versus having to get a touchdown.
1: So I want to continue to see these come through. 800-990-3776. The poll is very simple. Is Jordan Love a top 10 QB in the NFL? As I look at the list from coaches, executives, and scouts, what I try to do immediately is find the common denominator, right? And then you look for the outliers of different players and how you could be like, yes, he deserves to be in over X, Y, and Z. I know you specifically had him 6, so I'm sure you have reasons as to why anyone who's 6 through 10 on the list of top 10 quarterbacks from these coaches, execs, and scouts as to why he's better than them. But right off the bat here, and we're going to get to your rebuttal as to why he's better than anyone 6 through 10. Josh Allen's been to an AFC championship game, right? And he's Superman. Patrick Mahomes, obviously, won Super Bowls. He's the man. Which has an effect on some of the other AFC quarterbacks as well, not maybe getting to as many Super Bowls because the Chiefs have had dominance. Stafford, Super Bowl.
0: Yeah.
1: Joe Burrow, been to a Super Bowl, very talented. Lamar Jackson's made it to one AFC championship game. He's also very, like,
0: multi-MVP. He's dynamic. He's
1: very dynamic with his legs and with his arm. Dak Prescott. Think that one is, he's a good quarterback. The only argument I can make for him was the success around him, like the team being set. Again, we'll get it.
0: His offense.
1: Hey, you get next. Justin Herbert. I'm seeing a lot of people, and I heard Wilde and Tausch discuss him at length. Drake May has been to a Super Bowl. Whether he was the major portion as to why, he did lead them to a Super Bowl and had a pretty good season last year. I mean, second in touchdown.
0: Yeah, until they somehow.
1: Jared Goff, been to Super Bowl twice.
0: No, excuse once.
1: Me. Been to
0: once,
1: Super Bowl once.
0: Went to an NFC championship game. Yeah.
1: And then Caleb Williams won the division.
0: No, the cover boy. Won the division.
1: Won the division.
0: Won
1: a playoff game.
0: Sam Darnold won the division. Sam Darnold won 2 playoff games.
1: Okay.
0: 2 playoff games in the Super Bowl.
1: I was just trying to find.
0: What are we talking about here?
1: I wasn't providing.
0: Sam Darnold threw 40 touchdown passes 2 years ago, didn't he?
1: I wasn't providing yes or no as to love over them. I would maybe choose a couple love over them. But I was just saying the top five are very easy to be like, here is their resume. Here is why. 6 through 10, completely up for debate. 800-990-3776. Is Jordan Love a top 10 quarterback in the NFL? And if he's not, tell us why. 800-990-3776. coming up next.
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1: All right, as we just mentioned, NFL coaches, executives, and scouts had their top 10 NFL quarterbacks. There's no rage within Kyle Wallace when he hears the top five: Josh Allen, Patrick Mahomes, Matthew Stafford, Joe Burrow, and Lamar Jackson. Kyle did his own list about a month or two ago where he had Jordan Love sixth. The six here is Dak Prescott. Number 7 is Justin Herbert.
14: 8 is Drake May, 9 is Jared Goff, and 10 is Caleb Williams. So simply put, I've been asking, is Jordan Love a top 10 quarterback in your eyes? And if not, why is he not a top 10 quarterback? Rob says he balls out for a half. He's too inconsistent, gets frazzled when things aren't smooth. Kyle, stop it. Love is not 6 overall. And on the poll, we're getting some votes to be able to give a little bit more of an idea and why I prompted. If you say no, I want to know why. And sure, if you say yes, you can tell us why too at 800-990-3776. Carpus Talk and text line. It's 50-50 right now on the poll of Jordan Love is a top 10 quarterback in the NFL. So Kyle, you made your list. You know the people ahead of him. What upsets you most? All of them?
0: I mean, listen, they all upset me when I look at it because, again, to me, Jordan Love is number 6 on this list. You look at Dak Prescott. Dak Prescott's stats are inflated. If Jordan Love threw the damn ball 600 times in a season, he would have numbers better than Dak Prescott. That is the reason why I look at Dak Prescott. Is Dakota Prescott a good quarterback? Yes, Dakota is a good quarterback, but he
1: so
0: isn't. It's not just his name's Dakota. That's what he was named, is it not? Is your name not?
1: Because I go by Benjamin and he goes by Dakota.
0: Well, I'm just saying that people know that. When Jordan Love, his rookie year, his first year as a starter, had 579 passing attempts as his first year as a starter. He had 32 touchdown passes. He threw for over 4,100 yards, and he also won a playoff game. If Jordan Love threw for 600 balls this year, he would have thrown for 40 touchdown passes. So I hope one day they allow for him to throw for 600 times so he could throw that many passes. But his stats are inflated, shouldn't count. Justin Herbert, I don't understand why Justin Herbert is at this level where everybody just loves him. I think he's a really good quarterback. I think him and Jordan Love are more evenly matched. But here's the thing, is that when you look at their stats from this season, he threw the ball more than Jordan Love this year. But when you put out the total season stats, guess what? If you add the playoffs, Jordan Love would have thrown more touchdown passes than Justin Herbert in less passing attempts and in less games played. But that's y'all king, Justin Herbert, that y'all want to love. And guess what? People knock Jordan Love for what being in the playoffs?
1: Losing.
0: Justin Herbert ain't never seen a victory in the playoffs. So I don't understand why everybody loves him.
1: I took a nap. They were up 35-0.
0: And then what happened?
1: Obviously, they lost.
0: They took an L. An L is L, just like the Packers took an L as well. So that's why I think he should be above Justin Herbert. At number 8, you have Drake May. Listen, I get it. Drake May is extremely talented, but in the playoffs, he got exposed. He got exposed for the fact that they had to ride.
1: You have a left tackle.
0: That was a first-round pick left tackle. He was there a whole season. It's just the fact that that team got exposed in the playoffs where they had to live and die with their defense, and they got lucky that Bo Nix got hurt, or they ass would have been sitting at home not going to the Super Bowl this past year. But I still love me some Drake May. I think he's very good, but he's not above Jordan Love quite yet. And then at number 9, Jared Goff. Listen, Jared Goff is extremely consistent, but what I don't understand is this. Is y'all knocking Jordan Love for his playoff record and for Jordan Love not being able to finish the game against the Bears even though he played spectacular? Jared Goff watched that game just like us. Why is nobody knocking Jared Goff for the fact that he had a team that was in an NFC Championship game and they have regressed every year since then? They were in an NFC Championship game, lost the game.
1: Accolades, still been there.
0: You said what?
1: Still been there, still won the division, went to the NFC.
0: They did not make the playoffs last year.
1: The Packers have matched up well against the Lions because when Mike is there, he's the great equalizer, pushing him off his spot. He has to have everything go right around him from an offensive line standpoint, because obviously we saw him look like Mr. Poopy Pants roll to the right when Micah chased him down for his first sack ever as a Green Bay Packer. But I think accolades carry weight. Because if you just tell me the Jordan Love has carried them to the playoffs 3 straight years, I can say that Jared Goff went to an NFC Championship game.
0: Bid.
1: That is a huge difference.
0: The Lions have Super Bowl aspirations, and they missed the playoffs last year. That is absolutely inexcusable.
1: Keep going. There's more to
0: be
1: discussed
0: about all this.
1: Love
0: is 2-0 against them. And then my last one is, listen, it's Caleb Williams. It's too soon to do that. Like, come on now. It's Caleb. I've already made these arguments about Caleb Williams. It's way too soon. And this
1: so
0: is
1: you, think, you just think is, the coaches, this, executives, and scouts are going to be wrong.
0: Yeah, yes. I bet you the coaches.
1: Even though you yourself would admit that he has a higher ceiling than Jordan Love.
0: Yeah, he has a higher ceiling than Jordan Love, but doesn't mean he should be rated above Jordan Love right now. He's not a better quarterback than Jordan Love at all. He just is not. Is he a good quarterback? Yeah, but he's not better than Jordan Love at this moment. And this is why a lot of these scouts and a lot of these more so GMs get fired, because they don't know what the hell they're talking about. They make poor decisions.
1: Many people are asking if Kyle Walls is on Jordan Love's payroll right now?
0: No, I just seen what Jordan Love can do. Y'all saw the playoff game.
1: So again,
14: I hear you on a lot of what you're saying, but like, Jordan Love could be picked apart too, in the same way you're picking apart the others. That's why I think it's like okay, well, okay, for him to be like in some lists top 10, in some lists not. So if you like analytics more, he's obviously going to show well. You want to look at playoff record, you can say he's 1-3. Like again, like,
0: bro, he's one and three, but I'm not putting that Bears loss on Jordan Love. Okay, then them dudes is dropping passes. This is about, the kicker can't make a damn field goal. I'm not putting that on Jordan Love.
14: I know you're not, but he didn't get a first down in the third quarter, and he's the quarterback. Like, you can, and Matt LaFleur is a part of that, but the quarterback is judged fairly or unfairly on how they do leading their team with wins and losses. Whether you think it's a quarterback stat. Not true,
0: because Justin Herbert is 7 on his damn list.
14: Didn't have 2 tackles. Like, you can make excuses for every single quarterback.
0: Jared Goff is sitting at home.
14: NFC Championship game and went to a Super Bowl.
0: Not Dakota throwing the ball 600 times.
14: Okay, that's fine.
0: Jordan Love, he threw the ball more than 150 times more than Jordan Love.
14: All I'm saying to you is, even though I believe Jordan Love has gotten better each year and become more consistent as a quarterback, he hasn't won the division, and all they've been in is a 7 seed. And did they win one game? Yeah, 7 seeds are 1-9. But outside of that, it's accolades, it's performance, it's the way that you're viewed, fair or unfair. Right now, I can understand why he's viewed the way he is. It doesn't mean whether he's 7, 8, 9, 10, 11, 12, or 13, dude. I think it proves that what you just did there is prove that all of them are interchangeable until they separate themselves from each other.
0: You know
14: and
0: what?
14: Jordan Love is in that mix.
0: You know what?
14: And that's not a bad thing. He could be 7.
0: It's not
14: he could
0: even,
14: be 7 on this
0: this
14: list.
0: This isn't even Jordan Love's fault. Jordan Love did all. This comes down to the fact that he plays in an offense where they just don't throw the ball enough.
14: It's Matt LaFleur's fault.
0: It is. Matt Stafford threw the ball almost 600 times. Let Jordan Love throw the ball almost 600 times last season. He's putting up crazy numbers even without having his full arsenal of wide receivers. Matter of fact, forget running the ball. Matt, just slang that pill. Throw the ball 570 times and watch Jordan Love throw for 40 touchdown passes. Watch him throw for 40 touchdown passes. Now, your defense without Michael Parsons may get a little exhausted on the field because you're going to be scoring so fast. But I'm telling you, if Jordan Love played in an offense that he got to throw the ball, he got to throw to receivers like Pickens or receivers like what's the other receiver down there in Dallas from Oklahoma?
14: CD Lamb.
0: CD Lamb. Thank you so much. Them dudes, both the receivers is better than any wide receiver we have on our team. And we talking about Dak Prescott. Dak is good, but damn it, this team sucked. He had to throw.
14: Again.
0: You're getting rewarded for just throwing the ball a lot.
14: You love to talk about how he's led them to the playoffs all 3 years.
0: 3 times in a row. Him.
14: That doesn't mean that he's a top 10 quarterback, that he helps lead them to the playoffs as a 7 seed. That's like, I think, again.
0: It's not just that. It's his overall performance, his poise that he has in his pocket, the presence he has in the pocket as well, the way that he can just.
14: You can talk about the presence in the pocket for different skill sets, the way they run, throw on the run. Like, there's other things you could look at each quarterback and say things about what they do differently than Jordan Love from a performance standpoint. You're punch drunk on Jordan, and I think that's fine when because I look he's a good quarterback.
0: When I look at Justin Herbert,
14: it's worth debating why he should or should not be on this list. It is.
0: When I look at Justin Herbert and Jordan Love,
14: and
0: that's
14: why you're so upset.
0: I really look at those two. Literally, they're saying the biggest thing that Justin Herbert does better than Jordan Love, he knows how to use his legs. So he's more athletic than Jordan Love. But other than that, to have him at 7, have Jordan Love outside the top 10 because
14: is Herbert the one that's most damning for you? You have to pick one.
0: Oh, the most damning one for me is Dak Prescott. Dak Prescott.
14: Not Caleb.
0: No. It was a tie at 10, and ESPN, simply because it is sports and entertainment, they knew putting the cover boy in top 10. Yeah, put in the top 10 would create a conversation and generate a conversation overall. Sam Darnold should be mad about that too. But Dak Prescott is the most egregious one to me because Dak Prescott is a very good quarterback, but dude puts up these numbers because he has to throw the ball nonstop.
14: So now he's Dak and not Dakota?
0: Interchangeable.
14: Okay.
0: Dakota, when I'm mad.
14: Sounds like you need to hit a mattress or a couch or something comfy because you're very upset that Jordan Love's outside the top 10, rated by coaches, execs, and scouts who are more qualified than you.
0: Oh, speaking of nice couches and beds, that's absolutely right. 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
1: Ooh, somebody's telling Kyle to calm down. We'll get to it on the other side. Plus, I think I have an idea for a way to see how people feel specifically about each quarterback in comparison to Jordan Love. That's 6 through 10 on this top 10 quarterbacks list. Don't go anywhere. It's Kyle and Brust.
15: You're dealing with Kyle and Brust.
0: I was in New Orleans. Telling stories. 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
1: Man, I'd say about 7-8 years ago, right when I started, everything was get to Twitter, Twitter X to vote, to engage. You know, we're on YouTube now. You got the ESPN Wisconsin app. You got podcasts. You got us on your radio dial. It's Kyle and Brust across ESPN Wisconsin. So we're gonna brush off the old Twitter account, Kyle and Brust, because I want to know from you, simply put, right? Kyle's very mad about the top 10 list from NFL executives, coaches, and scouts. Basically, 6 through 10, Kyle believes, between Dak Prescott, Jared Goff, Justin Herbert, Caleb Williams. I'm missing one more. Who else are you mad about?
0: Dak, you said Dak, Justin Herbert, Caleb Williams, Jared Goff. Yeah, that's it.
1: No, there should be one more.
0: Goff?
23: Drake May.
0: He's number 2.
1: So 5 different polls. Is Jordan Love better than Justin Herbert? Is Jordan Love better than Drake May? Is Jordan Love better than Caleb Williams? 5 different polls so we can get a pulse as to how far off Kyle is or how right Kyle is in his assessment of Jordan Love needing to be in the top 10 of this list. He was very fired up, and his girl, Dirty D, Diana McGuanago, has to talk to him.
0: Boy, I almost said my girl. My lady called in. Oh, my girl, Dirty D.
1: Second girl. Second lady.
24: Okay. Hey, Dirty Kyle?
0: Dirty
24: settle
0: D?
24: Settle down, buddy. And actually,
1: settle down, buddy.
24: And that, what I want to know is why does everything always have to be a number? Let these guys play football. Why does everything have to – why do you have to – why do they have to put numbers on these guys?
0: Dirty D, I may be wrong. Your daughter, she does
1: Special Olympics.
0: Special Olympics, right? Do they give out first, second, third, fourth, fifth, sixth?
24: They give out medals.
0: Okay,
24: yes,
0: then.
24: They do.
0: Okay, exactly.
24: And they give out ribbons.
0: Everything is about what are you ranked? How close are you to the top? And everybody wants to be on the top.
1: Yeah, my favorite Dirty D is when she calls in and says, "Why are they doing this?
0: Do you want?" All right, so wait a minute, Dirty D. You don't.
1: Why are they doing this? I don't know, because it's a good way to
0: generate conversation.
1: Start conversation. All right, you know what? No show today. Nothing to discuss. There's no lists or rankings or any, or articles. We're just gonna wait until football season. Then we'll let them play. Jason in Sheboygan wants to talk to Kyle. Everyone wants to talk to Kyle.
0: Oh, Jason's here to... Are you here to defend Dakota, Jason?
1: Jason, you're on the Carbless Talk and Text line.
25: I am here to defend the truth, my friend. number one, you've watched a lot of football, Kyle.
0: I have.
25: I've seen a lot of vehicles out there in my time driving around. But if I have 96 mechanics telling me the top 10 to buy, I'm going to listen to them more than what my eyes see. If I have 96 former college basketball players, Ben, you being one of them, I'm going to listen to their opinion a little more than what my eyes see. Kyle, you are so wrong. The truth hurts so bad. Dakota Rain Prescott is better than your boy, and it's time to accept
0: Listen, Dakota is not better than Jordan Love. He's a very good quarterback. Don't get it twisted.
1: You're not even a mechanic. You're just opening up the garage doors to get the cars in.
0: He's yet to consistently elevate that Cowboys team. That offense had a really good rush offense last year. Well, I shouldn't say really good, but I think Javonte Williams was your running back last year, wasn't he? Then he had a surprise year for you guys. And so you guys had a pretty good offense, but he still didn't turn into winning games. I know the defense was bad, but Dakota couldn't get his team to get to the playoffs.
14: Anyone else have a bone to pick with Kyle? 800-990-3776.
0: Dak Prescott threw the ball so much. Like, if okay, all the, look.
14: Your only thing for him is that he throws the ball so much. Not that he's accurate when he throws it. Not that he puts up good numbers when he throws it.
0: No, my whole point is if Jordan Love was to replicate the exact same, if you put him in Dallas, that team probably makes the playoffs first and foremost, even despite the bad defense, because we've seen the Packers do it with a bad defense a couple years ago with Joe Barry. But then additionally as well, when you look at just the fact that
14: They're also a bad organization.
0: The Cowboys?
14: Yes.
0: I mean,
14: Jerry runs them.
0: Dude, they have two great wide receivers.
14: That's great. You know, great wide receivers doesn't necessarily mean you're going to win based off the way that we've seen the Packers find ways to win and make the playoffs without such.
0: It's just hard for me to look at this and know that if Jordan Love was to throw the ball, if you extrapolate his stats, Jordan Love is just as good or better than most of these quarterbacks. That, like, you tell me if the Packers sucked. And the Packers only won six games last year, and Jordan Love had to throw it 600 times. He'll be a top 10 quarterback then. That's crazy. You're getting rewarded for having a bad team.
14: I only ask you a question. Jordan Love is anywhere top 6 through 14 in the NFL. Fair or unfair?
0: Well, 14 seems low. Maybe anywhere. I will put 6 through maybe 12. Maybe 12. And I'm looking at guys like, I will put Sam Darnold probably in that top 12.
14: There's also somebody who's been to a Super Bowl twice and won a Super Bowl MVP.
0: Jalen Hurts.
14: And what their own team thinks, but like the results are the results, folks. He finds ways to win. It might be ugly to watch sometimes, but that's somebody else wants to talk to Kyle. Kyle's upset about Jordan Love not being top 10 voted by professionals, executives, coaches, and scouts, and he thinks he's smarter than everybody.
0: No, I'm
14: John
0: just saying.
14: John in Milwaukee, you're on the Carpus Soccer Text
0: line. Oh, here goes another Bears fan.
14: Mm-mm.
0: Oh, he's not a Bears fan.
8: Hey, guys, thanks for taking my call.
14: Question
8: around Dak Prescott. How many years has Dak Prescott been in the NFL, and how many times has he had a playoff win? Because isn't it like three compared to like 10?
0: I don't think Dak has three playoff wins.
14: Two playoff wins. Two and five.
8: Okay, so one playoff win, he's not that good. And everybody can think, he's America's team in Dallas. Dallas sucks.
0: Yeah.
8: They're not good. They've gone nowhere. My question is, Herbert showed up on the most overrated list and the top 10 list as well. Is that correct?
14: Well, I mean, there's
9: different
14: many
9: people voting.
14: Many overrated list. I don't know which one you're specifically referencing. But yeah, this is what makes it interesting is because, again, as much as people want to complain about Dak or Herbert or the rest of the list, Goff, Drake May, and Caleb Williams, there's nothing that I would change the conversation to what can you point out about Jordan Love specifically that undoubtedly makes him top 10 in the NFL?
0: Who, for me, overall?
14: I'm... Well, you weren't paying attention, so
0: I was retweeting the polls on here. What you said, what undoubtedly makes him the top 10 quarterback?
14: I was asking the audience, the K&B fam, and you, and anybody at this point. Again, you can debate Dak Prescott. You can debate Jordan Love. You can debate Justin Herbert. But what about Jordan Love specifically? Undoubtedly makes him a top 10 quarterback in the NFL.
0: Yeah.
14: That's the main question I'm asking because that's why I was like, he's anywhere from like 7 to 13, you know, like, and that's not a bad thing. But in order to get out of that, he's probably going to have to do something to separate himself in his seventh year in the NFL as a starting quarterback. So we will get to that. We'll have Jason Moldy. We obviously got to get to the Milwaukee Brewers, who ruined the weekend for some. I mean, it sucked. I still think they're fine, but it did suck. 800-990-3776 is the Carbless Talk and Text line. YouTube at ESPN Milwaukee and at ESPN Madison. And not to mention, on Twitter, is Jordan Love better than Justin Herbert? Is he better than Drake May? Is he better than Jared Goff? Is he better than Dak Prescott? And I think you're missing because we need five.
9: I feel like we've done the Caleb Williams poll maybe 45 times.
14: I don't think we've...
0: Put the Caleb on there.
14: I love the results right now. This is based off of all of the five above Jordan by the NFL execs, scouts, and coaches,
0: You
14: CK.
0: Think wrong, CK. You've been here, what, a month? You talking about you think we did something too much? Do it again.
14: Get him, Kyle.
9: We had the data.
14: Do it again.
0: I know. We need more data. Today.
14: We'll have more data in 2 minutes.
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3: We want data, don't we, Kyle?
4: Love data.
3: I also like when it's consistent. And the questions are asked the same way for all five, based off the fact that there was an NFL top 10 quarterbacks list that came out from coaches, execs, and scouts. What do you think this man did? We brushed off the old Twitter account. Is Jordan Love better than Justin Herbert? Is Jordan Love better than Drake May?
4: No, that's not even what he said.
3: Who would you rather have? And then who would you rather have? He did different polls. We're supposed to keep it consistent.
4: What
3: made you... These are the five quarterbacks ahead of Love on the top 10 list. We want the true data.
5: What did you say? I wanted engaged voters with this. I wanted you to listen to the question, read it, think about it, then answer. Have you ever taken a survey where they go, leave this question blank so we know you're paying attention? That was my thing. Well, so I made sure people were reading the question.
4: Can I ask you, why did you put no first for one of them?
5: Let's see here. I don't know. I
4: voted in and I was like, this is.
5: I didn't vote no for any of them. What are you talking about?
6: You didn't put no first for any of them.
4: There was somewhere where I saw
3: either
4: no
3: way,
4: first.
3: It's confusing out there. It's on Twitter at Kyle and Brust for you to vote on the five quarterbacks that are ahead of Jordan Love, according to scouts, execs, and coaches in the NFL. That being Drake May, Dak Prescott, Jared Goff, Justin Herbert, and Caleb Williams.
4: I'm so convinced. I messed up. I should have kept pursuing it. I'm sorry, Packers fan. I could have saved the day. I should have followed my dreams and should have been a Packers scout. I had a chance, and here I am.
3: For those who don't know what Kyle's talking about,
4: yeah, Kyle had
3: especially C-Cat, who's new around here. Kyle would have ruined the sustained success of the Green Bay Packers.
4: No, it was good.
5: How?
4: No,
3: it's a great question.
4: No, I had an opportunity. I emailed Elliot Wolf about a summer internship with the Green Bay Packers, and he said, oh, we already processed it this year. Hit me up next year. And I don't think I ever hit him back.
5: Did something happen between the years? Like,
4: I don't know.
3: Maybe he started teaching relaxation and walking techniques.
4: I think I completed
3: Central Michigan University.
4: I completed grad school the following year. But Elliot Wolf is a former working scout, or he really was high up with the Green Bay Packers. Now the president of football operations out there at New England. Damn it. I can do the job.
5: Is there a tangible different thing you would have done as a scout, like a draft choice
4: or a free agent
5: acquisition that you would have made if you followed that path?
4: Yeah, I think our defense would have been a lot
3: better. He wouldn't have been the general manager. Why are we jumping ahead?
4: Yeah, I would have been the scout now.
5: You would have been in his ear.
4: Elliot would have been my guy. That was my guy. He responded to my email. You know, there's a lot of
3: Why am I blanking on the two guys from Moneyball right now? Billy Bean and...
4: I just know Billy.
3: You would have been, you know, Jonah Hill, his sidekick.
4: I would have been a good sidekick. Maybe he would have won a Super Bowl if he had me in New England with him.
3: Okay, see, now we're getting too...
4: Would have drafted Will Campbell.
3: I'm still... Now I'm stuck on this. Like,
4: Me what?
3: You've had time to think about it, and you didn't really know what to say right away. I said, what undoubtedly about Jordan Love makes him top 10?
4: Yeah, I mean, overall.
3: Because if you just say,

0: he's led him to the playoffs three straight years. That's not good enough.
1: No, I really, honestly, I just think for me.
0: If you say eye test, no, you're not an NFL scout, no, GM, or coach.
1: It's more than that. It's his presence in the pocket and the opportunities that he gives his team to consistently be good. Like, I see his deep ball. It's a beautiful deep ball. But really the progression.
0: Presence in the pocket.
1: Well, he's phenomenal in the pocket, avoiding pressure. But then also, Ben, bro, something that I love
0: about him. That's what you led when I said, why is he undoubtedly in the top 10? His presence in the pocket is what you led with.
1: The dude is a gamer, right? And the problem that I have is
0: so I can make an argument that Caleb Williams is a bigger gamer.
1: But he has a lot of flaws.
0: When you
1: go through the flaws.
0: I'm just trying to bring to light why it's not as easy to just say, yes, he should be top 10.
1: He's not a top 5 quarterback. He doesn't have the wow that you get with a Josh Allen and the wow that you get with a Patrick Mahomes, but dude is really freaking consistent and really great at throwing the ball. And what I love is how he continues to progress and get better, Ben. One thing that it takes...
0: Progress and get better.
1: Okay, for example...
0: You said this wasn't about potential anymore.
1: Well, I said this year is all about not worrying about potential. And really, I think the biggest downfall for Jordan Love is the fact that he doesn't get enough chances and opportunities to throw the ball downfield. He doesn't get enough reps to throw the football. I think that just falls on a play calling and how the Green Bay Packers play. If the dude threw the ball 550 times, it'd be a completely different story. Completely different story. He does more with less opportunities. He does more with less, I would say, more inconsistent wide receiver play that he has had. So that's one of my reasons for Jordan Love. He doesn't have great talent around him consistently. Now, this should be a difference this year when you get Jaden Reed healthy, you get Christian Watson healthy, and you also get Tucker Kraft healthy. So hopefully that pays dividends for the Packers in the long term in this season.
0: Trying to do my best here because I know in portions of Jordan Love's career, they've definitely led the league in explosive passing plays, and that was at different parts.
1: Yes, but the level of how many attempts that he gets, the one year that he got to throw for over 500, when he threw for 579 passes his first year as a starter, he was top 3 in touchdown passes that year. He threw for over 4,100 yards that year. He was impressive in the playoffs. He put in a performance when the ball had to be in his hand, right? When the Packers needed to win games and they said, all right, Jordan Love, we're going to let it rip. That's what the coach said. We're just going to let it rip. What happened? Jordan Love delivered great
0: results.
1: Why
0: are they always just letting it rip?
1: That is something you got to ask Matt LaFleur why they don't just let it rip.
0: Because you ask
1: him. In the playoffs, I don't have access to it. We can ask Jason Wilde maybe when he joins us coming up here at 3:15. But when Jordan Love in the playoff game against the Chicago Bears, when you let him throw the ball, I think 47 times in that game, dude had 4 touchdown passes. Dude had 0 turnovers as well. He got sacked once in that game. And so he delivered for you. And so that's why I'm saying is that Jordan Love just doesn't get the opportunities. If he got more opportunities to put the ball in his hand and just let him rip it 35 times per game, Jordan Love has delivered great results for the Packers.
0: I'm still mad at C-Cat for putting these on Twitter at Kyle and Bruss the wrong way. Is Jordan Love a better quarterback than Caleb Williams? 81% Love, 19% Williams. Is Love better than Herbert? 60% say yes. 40% say no. That one's pretty close.
1: Mm.
0: Drake May. Yes, he's better than Drake May, 63%. 37% say no. And then I almost want to just delete these because the wording of this is stupid. Who would you rather have? Of course, Packer fans are going to choose who they would rather have. They're going to choose their quarterback.
2: Gives you a better chance of winning a Super Bowl.
0: Love 80% over Goff. Love 80% over Prescott. So,
1: Same Twitter.
0: But when I ask, is he a top 10 quarterback? We're getting 50-50. So I'm trying to make it all make sense.
1: You got two different audiences. What did you ask?
0: Who's
1: that
0: smarter, Twitter or YouTube?
1: Did you ask that? Ask that on Twitter. Is he a top 10 quarterback, CK?
0: No.
1: Oh, 77%.
0: We did that one?
1: Yeah, we did that one.
2: Yes, that's on the ESPN Milwaukee main account.
0: I didn't see that.
2: Yeah. That was, unrequested, a little initiative there from your boy.
0: Finally, you took some initiative around here.
1: Oh, wow.
0: All right, so, okay.
2: I can initiate.
0: We now have this as some data points, but ultimately what I need to know is what Kyle Wallace really couldn't give me an answer is why is Jordan Love undoubtedly a top 10 quarterback?
1: I just gave it to you. That's the problem. That's the problem. Everybody thinks that because Jordan Love doesn't have these incredible plays, it's like, oh, it's weak. I'm just telling you, Ben Bruss.
0: His presence in the pocket is what you started with.
1: No, and his overall, how great he is throwing the football. I'm just saying, for me, the bottom line for Jordan Love is the fact that he just doesn't have as many opportunities as other NFL quarterbacks. That's just what it comes down to. If Jordan Love had as many opportunities opportunities to throw the ball as some of these other NFL quarterbacks, we would be having a completely different story because he would throw for more touchdown passes. Again, every time I gave you an example, like I told you, in the playoff game, when this team actually allowed for Jordan Love to throw the ball, look at the results. Jordan Love, though, the end game did not end the way they wanted to because the defense fell apart and choked. When you look at the overall stats, Jordan Love, when he had a chance to throw the ball a lot, he put up great results and great numbers for you. But again, he doesn't get an opportunity to throw the football a lot just because of the offense that he plays in here.
0: He has shined analytically, no doubt. QBR, passer rating, EPA. There are numbers that would show that if the Green Bay Packers can put a formidable offensive line in front of him this year, that he can show why he's undoubtedly in the top 10 come end of this next season. Well, again, football is a very interesting game because I will admit, I've been prodding at you a lot today, Kyle.
1: Dude,
0: but if the Packers beat the Bears and didn't blow a 21-3 halftime lead and a 21-6 lead in the fourth quarter, Caleb Williams would not be on this list. And it's more likely that Jordan Love would be on this list. So one game, how much fault you put on Jordan versus LaFleur versus everything is up to you. But I think that is a fact. In my brain, I truly believe if the Packers don't blow the game against the Bears, Jordan's on this list and Caleb Williams is not. We get to Jason Wilde. I want to know if he agrees with me. That's my first question to him next.
3: You're experiencing Kyle and Brust.
4: Yeah, play some defense on him or something.
0: You're asking the wrong person.
3: On ESPN Wisconsin and the ESPN Wisconsin app.
5: You'll want to plan for some extra time to get through all the construction on I-41 this afternoon, especially heading southbound. Heavy traffic there from Good Hope Road past Hampton. Northbound is slow from Highway 100 to about Burleigh. And I-94 is seeing the usual slowdowns just starting. Right now, that's only between 35th Street and the Stadium Interchange in both directions. 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Checking your storm team forecast. Tonight, clear skies, warm and humid, a low of 74. Tuesday, mostly sunny and very hot, high of 98 and the heat index 101. 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
1: We've obviously been discussing at length because Kyle Wallace made a list of top 10 quarterbacks where he had Jordan Love number 6. He did not end up on the top 10 list from scouts, execs, and coaches. Joining us now on the Yingling guest hotline is Jason Wilde. Jason, how are you?
2: I need you guys' advice.
3: You're asking our advice. This must be some dire straits.
2: Yeah, I know. Shocking, right? Hard to believe.
1: Do you need us to come get you? You need help? What's going on?
2: No, I'm fine. I'm good. No, nothing major. Although, a longtime buddy of mine that I had covered the Packers with for a long time, he suffered a stroke about a year ago, and I hadn't talked to him in a while. And he called me today, and I'm like, okay. He's like, you have some time to chat? I'm like, all right, yeah, I got a half hour, and then I got a radio hit. And I barely said anything during the conversation. And obviously, I want to listen and be supportive. How do you get off of a serious phone call when you have another commitment and you can't get a word in edgewise?
1: You got to do the homer.
2: I knew Pat was calling. I knew that I needed to get. I'm like, all right. Well, hey, let me know if there's anything I can do. I got to go.
1: Take care. Be good. Did you give him a take care? Be good.
2: That would have felt a little bit inappropriate given the subject matter,
1: the nature of the call. Yes, indeed.
3: Jason, what you do is say, hey, say really quick, man. This is rough, man. It's a lot. We gotta connect. I gotta take another call. I gotta do this radio hit. But I'll let's reconnect. I want to finish this conversation because I have a lot of thoughts that I want to share. But I gotta go now.
2: Yeah, that's exactly great. That's good. I feel better now because that's exactly what I did. And he just kept talking.
1: Homer would have just hung up. You got to pull the Homer.
2: That was what I was. I was one step away, and then I just I went one more time because C-Cat called the second time, and I tried to get over to it. I still. All right, I got to go. Hey, let me know if there's anything I can do to help. I'm here for you, but I got to do this radio hit. I got to go. Click, and I did not even wait for him to say okay. So I did kind of do the Homer. So sorry to keep you guys waiting. What would you like to talk about?
1: Obviously, I know you guys spent time on the top 10 quarterbacks in the NFL. Lists, baby, lists. It's list season. Uh-huh. I think what I asked Kyle is he's very upset about the fact that Jordan Love's not on the top 10 list. And so when I asked Kyle, I said, what can you say to me that makes Jordan Love undoubtedly have to be on the top 10 list of quarterbacks in the NFL? And I would just like to know your answer in comparison to Kyle, if you even believe he should be on every top 10 list.
2: Yeah, look, I looked through that list. Obviously, Tausch and I, we played a game of Yerp or Nerp. Yerp, I would take Jordan Love over this person. Nerp, I would take this person instead of Jordan Love. It took up a big chunk of our show, but I had somebody complaining about it. That, you know, this is all just made up nonsense. And what I would push back on that person who was giving his critique via social media is that if this wasn't compiled based on talking to NFL general managers, head coaches, personnel executives, and assistant coaches, I would agree with you. I wouldn't care, right? I would roll my eyes and say, okay, that's a nice list.
1: Good job, Chris Sims, or insert whoever's name.
2: Right, exactly. Nice job. Thank you for giving us something to read, but it's not worth any more of my time. But the fact that Jeremy Fowler talks to, I think, 30-some people to put together this list, and that, you know, he must have some good relationships with guys because, you know, it was a struggle for me to just get Matt LaFleur on the phone for a half hour to do an interview for Madison Magazine story because guys want their time off, right? We all do, right? Anybody who works either in the NFL or adjacent to it, like we all know.

0: coming, right? Training camp starts 2 weeks from this coming Wednesday. I'm going to take an actual time off for a week. Like, I'm, you know, we're all kind of thinking, okay, and look, let me be very clear. Whether you're Matt LaFleur coaching a football team or you're me covering a football team, we're not out here curing childhood cancer. We're not working on the construction crew in 110 degree heat indexes outside. Like, I never lose sight of how lucky I am to do what I do. That said, you still want to recharge the batteries. And so the fact that all these guys do this for Jeremy Fowler tells me that they take it seriously and that he has a good rapport with them. And for Jordan Love to be in basically what was depicted by Jeremy as a five-way tie for 10th, I think is more indicative of, it's like going to the ice cream shop after like the top five or six, and it all depends on what your favorite flavor is. Are you a Rocky Road guy? Are you a mint chocolate chip guy? Whatever you are, that's how you're going to see that kind of next batch of quarterbacks from about 7 to about 12 or 13. I think that's where Jordan Love stands now, and it is his challenge to go out there this season with a healthy Tucker Kraft and a healthy Jaden Reed and a healthy Christian Watson and a second-year Matthew Golden, and go out there and say, enough of this BS. I'm going to be one of those guys who say, look, I don't know if he's 2, 3, 4, 5, or 6, but he's definitely out of that group now. But right now, Kyle, he's in that group. He's in that kind of depends what you prefer, because he certainly isn't in the top five.
1: Yeah, Jason, I get it. I understand. I'm not saying he's a top five quarterback, but my biggest thing is I think one of the biggest things that hurts him is Jordan Love gets punished for the fact that he just doesn't sling the ball as much and get as many as attempts as the other quarterbacks on that top 10 list. When you look at guys like a Matthew Stafford, who threw it for almost 600 times, Matthew is fantastic, but a Dak Prescott who threw the ball 600 times and his team wasn't good. If you put Jordan Love in the same type of situation where Jared Goff is throwing for 578 attempts, I think Jordan Love is also putting up those gaudy numbers as well, and he would be considered a shoo-in for a top 10 quarterback. I think he gets punished based off the offense and what they ask him to do within this offense with the Packers versus him actually being that talented.
0: So what did he have? He had 450 attempts or whatever it was.
1: 439 attempts.
0: Okay. So, and he missed two games and a big chunk of a third, right? Mm-hmm. He got the concussion in the first half against the Bears. So even if that number, let's just be generous with that, and let's say he throws the ball 30 times in each of those games, 30-plus times, which is not necessarily going to be the case, then he's up to close to he's in the 500 range, mm-hmm. right, a little over. I mean, that's still, you're right, he's not slinging it as much as those other guys are. I would argue that that's probably a double-edged sword, right, because also, he's probably not being put in position to put the team on his shoulders as frequently as some of those other guys are.
1: But should he, though?
0: So maybe he succeeds in all those situations, and he's exactly who you say he is.
1: Yeah.
0: On the flip side, maybe there's more. You know, he only threw 6 picks last year. Maybe he also makes more mistakes. I don't know. And that's why I said something to Tausch today that, you know, I don't think it's some sort of, you know, earth-shattering take. But when I said that this is a pivotal year for him, you know, Tausch kind of pushed back on me. What do you mean it's a pivotal year? Like, he's got his contract and we know he's a star. Yeah, I think it's the year where he will have the opportunity to kind of put his flag in the ground of, hey, for all of you that have been underrating me, this is the year where I go out and show that you have been. And, you know, if he puts up a, you know, 37 touchdown, 8 interception, 4,000-yard season. I mean, look, his first year as a starter, I think he was in the neighborhood of 600 attempts, wasn't he?
1: Yeah, he 579
0: yeah, I know he threw
1: attempts.
0: He threw for over 4,000 yards, if I remember right.
1: Mm-hmm. 32 touchdown passes.
0: He was over 30 touchdowns. So, like, again, I understand, and look, I understand it's part of what we do. I am, as you guys well know, I don't love all these aspects of what we have to do because of I want to have smart conversations, and I feel like everybody just wants to be able to put guys in certain boxes. And when something happens, the instinct is to say, well, who's to blame or who deserves the most credit? And it's obviously a lot more shades of gray. But when I look at him, like, I keep saying this, and I think it's boring, and I get it. I try not to be boring on the radio, but, like, he's a good quarterback. And I want to see him now elevate to being a great quarterback. And I think he'll have an opportunity to do that. I have no doubt in my mind he's capable of that. But, like, you know, one of the things that has been interesting about the conversation around him and Caleb Williams is, well, Caleb Williams has a higher ceiling. Like, we had a couple of Bears fans in our YouTube comments during our show today about that. And I don't disagree. Like, Jordan's been a starter now for 3 years. Obviously, Caleb's been a starter for two, but the first year there was largely, you know, not a great situation for him.
2: I'd hope he'd have more upside.
0: Right, exactly, right? And he wasn't drafted. Like, Packers drafted Jordan Love with the full expectation of sitting him for a while. When you're the number one overall pick, even Fernando Mendoza is not going to sit all season, I doubt, in Vegas. So do I think that Jordan Love still has plenty of room to go before he's at his ceiling? Yes. How high is that ceiling? I'm not really sure. But I do think that there's just this desire to, like, I saw something from Dan Orlovsky. Like, there's no bigger Jordan Love fan the last couple of years than Dan Orlovsky. And then he's agreeing with the rankings today. Wait a minute now. What happened? I thought you were Mr. Jordan Love.
1: He said it was interchangeable between.
2: Yeah, but that's a hedge from what he's been, to Jason's point. Now Jason's on Kyle and Bruce.
0: Like me.
2: On the Yingling guest hotline. I actually think, Jason, and I you don't have to join my camp, but I'll give this all out here. I think that the execs, coaches, and scouts, and anyone who's making a list right now, is Pommy. They're prisoner of the moment. You know why? Because, and I know this didn't happen, but this is a reality because it's not a reality. You'll know what I'm saying. If the Bears lose to the Packers in the 21-3 and the 21-6 game does not happen, Caleb's not on the list. You know why he is? Because he had another comeback. He had a national primetime game, which they lost, but he ran backwards 30 yards and made an unbelievable throw. So in everyone's mind, it's Caleb Williams. But if Jordan Love wins that game, you know what the narrative is? Jordan Love, oh my gosh, as a 7 seed, like, again, they were hurt. He threw for 300 plus yards, 4 touchdowns. They beat the Bears, and he's a bigger story in the offseason. It's just the way they're Pommy. Everyone's Pommy.
0: Yeah, I mean, I don't love using a Tausch term, but he did coin Pom. I really don't love joining a club that you're in. But you're totally right. Like, that's exactly the issue, right? Like, and look, Aaron Rodgers taught us a long time ago, you earn your paycheck in the regular season, you write your legacy in the postseason. And he's as big of a victim of that as anybody, right? Like, the 2014 team should have been playing in a Super Bowl, and they weren't. And everyone looks at Aaron Rodgers differently and Mike McCarthy differently and Ted Thompson differently if the 14 team goes to the Super Bowl. Really, win or lose. But obviously Seattle had more than a chance to win that game until, you know, Russell threw the pick at the goal line when they should have given the ball to Beast Mode. But, like, that's the reality. And think about the narrative to your point, which is a really good one, Ben. Which, again, ouch.
2: Wow. Twice. Oh, my gosh. I'm about to record my Wilde and Tausch 10-year anniversary note. So, I'm feeling really good about what I'm going to say here.
0: Zing me if you must. This is this all goes back to that Rodgers jersey. But in all seriousness, like, to your point, and it is a good one, all kidding aside. Think about the narrative after the 2023 season. Jordan Love was the bell at the ball, sure, right? Was. Like, he was the one that everybody was buzzing about, speaking of Dan Orlovsky, right? Because he was unbelievable in the Dallas game for 3 quarters. Like, literally the last pass of the 3rd quarter was the first of his 2 interceptions in San Francisco, But he was really good in that game, and the Packers had the lead. He had finished the season on a Rodgers-esque run-the-table statistical run, and it was all about Jordan Love. Everyone was buzzing about him, just like they are now about Caleb. And you're right. That is the last. And by the way, it's not just the media. It's not just executives. It's also, like, Goody's been a bomber the last 2 years after playoff games, right? Got to change up how we do things on the offensive line after getting pushed around by Philly. Got to get a new kicker after the kicker missed three kicks and we lost in Chicago. Like, everyone remembers the last image they see. And what Jordan Love needs to do is have a really good season, maybe win the division, even if you don't, win a playoff game, play really well, and then it'll go back to, oh, Jordan Love. He will be much higher on that list. He will not be in honorable mention and need a tiebreaker to get number 10 if he has the kind of season in 2026 that he's capable of.
2: Well, Jason, we appreciate the insights along with my really good nugget there. So thank you for joining Kyle and Bruce.
0: No, it is a really good. I don't want it to be lost in the snarkiness. It was a really good point, and I'll leave it at that.
2: All right, take care.
0: Be good.
2: That's Jason Wilde, host of Wilde and Tausch across ESPN Wisconsin, 9 and noon across these various stations, and something that Jason and Tausch are very familiar with is the great work of American Family Insurance.
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2: The Miz, are you worried? 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Three games dropped. It wasn't fun. It's all discussed with you. Next.
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4: You'll want to be cautious on I-94 eastbound. There is a crash on the left shoulder. That's on that left side ramp from 175 south. We're looking at slowdowns in both directions as you pass the stadium interchange on 94. On I-41, southbound backups between Good Hope Road and just past Hampton are adding at least several minutes to your drive. And looking at 43 southbound, we have slowdowns there from about North Avenue heading into downtown. Checking your storm team forecast, clear skies tonight, warm and humid, a low of 74. Tuesday, sunny skies and very hot, high of 98 and the heat index 101. From the WTMJ Traffic Center, I'm Jessica Gatso on 94.5 ESPN.

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5: Nothing could ruin a weekend more than not seeing Miz and Skeens pitch against each other because, quote, arm fatigue can really give you the Sunday scaries.
6: Yeah, I was thinking about you yesterday, Ben.
5: Yeah. I was thinking about Homer, too. I was like, oh, no, what is Homer going to do at 5 o'clock on ESPN Milwaukee?
6: Yeah.
5: The Miz is not pitching today, but the Miz has arm fatigue.
6: Uh-oh. Uh-oh. Who would have known throwing 103 would...
5: Don't you get all...
6: lead to your arm
5: right being tired. Again, here comes Kyle being happy.
7: No, whoa,
5: I don't.
7: Whoa.
5: I did not like your tone there.
7: Who would have thought?
6: I mean, it's not. I mean, I get it. I get it. I'm concerned. I'm very concerned. You're looking at the clock.
5: I'm looking into space.
6: Oh,
5: it just happened to be that way. By bango, the camera and the clock. Is this concerning, or is it closer to concerning or a nothing burger?
6: Oh, it's concerning. It is concerning because statistically speaking, when you're talking about The Miz, remember last season, what did The Miz, what was he on? He was on a pitch count, innings, how many they were going to let him pitch, right? They looked at that. This year, they unleashed The Miz, and we're talking about after 111 innings, he's already at the point where he's talking about arm fatigue. I understand this might have been a great time to let him just get some extra rest going into the All-Star break.
5: I don't like what he's spewing out. We're all in agreement that arm fatigue really means we're down 0-2, time to take a break, why bother, right?
6: I think
5: he is kind of joking.
6: Yeah.
5: But I want it to be that.
6: I'm very concerned. Again,
5: are you? 800-990-3776 is the Carbless Talk and Text Line about arm fatigue for The Miz.
6: Yeah, I'm extremely concerned about arm fatigue for The Miz simply because, again, he's an anomaly in the way that he throws, and he throws extremely hard, extremely hard. And with the fact that this season, he's thrown 111 innings, and altogether in the minor leagues in a little under four seasons in the minor leagues, this man in 68 games only threw 233 career innings in minor leagues. So, I mean, I'm not a mathematician, but I know 111 times 2 would get you to dang near 233. Just
8: they're
6: a little
8: past
6: bit.
8: The halfway point, so you can't just times by 2. But I guess
6: I'm just saying. But I'm talking about in one season, he was well on his way to having 200 innings pitched, and that would be 200 innings pitched in one season versus exactly what he did basically in his entire career in minor leagues. That's a lot on one guy's arm in a season. There's a lot of adrenaline, a lot of things that factor into it. So I'm just a little bit concerned about the fact that this season, when you ask for him to do something he hasn't, you're talking about him pitching deep in the games. You're talking about how many times has he pitched 100 pitches in a game this year. And so I'm just saying it is just a little concerning that when you ask for him to do more, his arm all of a sudden got fatigued at this point. It doesn't mean that he's going to miss any additional time. It doesn't mean he's going to go on IL.
5: Then why are you very concerned?
6: Well, it doesn't 100% mean that. But it doesn't mean it's out the realm of possibility, especially with everything happening with the Brewers. I'm sorry if I'm a little bit scarred with the Brewers, but when Brandon Woodruff comes back, pitches well, and then goes out right away again.
8: Okay,
6: but
8: Kyle, that is an old man that's been through many surgeries.
6: When Kyle Harrison comes back and has an injury, well, doesn't come back, he has an injury, he gets put on the IL, I just get a little concerned about the Brewers pitching staff and the health of the Brewers pitchers overall. So that is why I'm sitting here. I'm a little concerned about the fact that they decide to let him miss a start versus actually trying to win a game on Sunday.
8: Not worried or worried, 800-990-3776. Not worried or worried. I am closer to not worried.
6: Okay, good, good.
8: I am closer to not worried. I do believe that, again, he probably was a little bit tired because he has thrown more innings than he's thrown in this period of time ever in his career. Plus, we know his velocity is up. I think the concerning part to me was the fact that you lost the doubleheader, right? And they had won a bunch of series. And I think again, I can talk myself in both ways because the Miz scares the hell out of me because I want him to be healthy forever. There also is a portion of me that was saying, you know what? I don't think they're looking to try and make sure they win a series because they've been winning a bunch of series. It's like, no, they found ways to win without Miz. You know, they find ways to win when Pat they bring Murphy's different guys up all the time. Obviously, Robert Gasser got shelled yesterday. Woof, after a good start, the prior start. But this is part of it, right? You've hit the All-Star break. When you look back, right, you're going to say there were 22 games above 500 at the All-Star break, right? Still on a really good pace of wins, two games back of the Dodgers. Like, you look at it, everything from a holistic view, you're good. As long as everything with arm fatigue is good. And I am leaning on the fact that the All-Star game is coming. He's there in person. We're not hearing anything that it's like he might not start in the first three game series out of the All-Star
6: break. They said
8: break.
6: He didn't bounce back the way they wanted him to bounce back from the last start. So again, until I see him back on the mound being the regular Miz, I'm going to have a pause for the cause and a pause for concern. Why would you not, especially the way that this season has gone? And my immediate thought was, oh no, I hope this isn't anything that's going to linger. And then secondly, we've been talking about the Brewers need to make a deal to get an arm so they can have a 1-2-3 punch because you can't trust Brandon Woodruff. At this point, you need to get another arm to ensure that you're going to be able to make a deep playoff run as you potentially can, because the Brewers right now have guys, they have what I think is 13 pitchers on the IL. Like, that's crazy.
8: I don't know if it's 13.
6: I believe it's 12 or 13 pitchers on the IL to be. Look it up.
8: IL specifically would not include Miz, and I don't believe
6: Harrison is on the IL.
8: He did get put on IL.
6: He is on the IL.
8: Well, are you going to include everyone out for the season as well on this?
6: I mean, I'm just. 12 pitchers. 12 pitchers on the IL. And that includes Quinn Priester. And
8: It's still damn.
6: Yeah, no, it's still damn. And I've said this before.
8: Zerpa.
6: I've said it before.
8: DL.
6: I've said this is that my biggest concern. This is before the Miz went down. I'm talking about 4 out of 5 of your starting pitchers that you basically, your best starting pitching that you've had over the last calendar year. 4 out of 5 of the guys, really, I guess now it's all 5 of the guys have been hurt or out.
8: All I'm saying, at the end of the day, they played like 14 games in 15 days, all on the road. It was a long road trip, still a successful road trip. You're still looking at 22 games above 500, and you're at the All-Star break. I'm not going to sit here and hit the Ben get a tight sphincter because Miz is a little tired right now. I'm just not going to. The timing worked out perfectly. If this was 3 weeks ago and he missed a start, sure. But I'm going to use the X-Files sound in my head and be like, you know what? All-Star break was here. Don't have to pitch him here. You're still in a great spot.
6: You're guessing.
8: It's about, yeah, well, sure.
6: You're guessing. There's nothing the Brewers have said that have made you believe that.
8: Yeah, no, I know.
6: But so
8: I'm talking to myself right
6: okay,
8: now.
6: Okay, I'm just.
8: This is, you're inside the brain of myself.
6: Okay, because I'm just, that's why I'm saying.
8: I'd like to introduce you to myself. This is just Ben's brain.
9: Is it possible Murph is using the word arm fatigue in disguise for innings limit because he's an old school guy and wouldn't want to put up the display of load management in baseball?
6: No, they talked about last year about how he has a limit with the innings that he's going to be able to pitch. So, I mean, this year...
8: They're feeling it out. And this, it could have been... And when I say feeling it out, they've definitely let him pitch, not just the innings, but the amount of pitches.
6: He's been
8: more than I expected at this point in the year. I will say that. If there's one shocking thing that I feel like I did not expect is his pitch count has been good in games. Like, obviously, the immaculate inning, you're going to let... an immaculate inning. He almost had one of those last year. The Maddox... you get 95 pitches in facing the minimum. I'm fine with that. But he's gone over 100 just to, like, get out of, like, the seventh inning to help them at times when their bullpen might be tired. Is that something where you may have to take him out in the sixth and try and win games with the bullpen? And a couple of games here in the second half as you build him back up more consistently to the playoffs. These are all things we're going to figure out together. But in Ben's brain, that's bothering me right now. I will not let this affect my All-Star break.
9: Yeah, because like a 98-win Brewers team with a hurt Miz is much worse going to the playoffs than a 93-win Brewers team with a healthy Miz.
8: Exactly. I don't think so. I'd take the 93 with healthy versus 90. Like, you know, even if they have to play the wild card, yeah, his health is most important to anything if they're going to do anything special.
6: It gives you an absolute opportunity. But I'm just saying, it's something to watch out for. Last year, he had a career high 141 in the third innings, including the playoffs last year.
8: No, I know. And I'm going to go look back for later because CCAT, you gave me something, I want to say 2 weeks ago, of his innings pitched versus what he was projected to go the rest of the way if he had hit on, you know, every start or so versus how much he pitched last year in the minors, in the big leagues, and in the playoffs. So this is like, it's night and day different if he were to continue on this pace and pitch in the playoffs.
6: Yeah, he's pitching a lot.
8: So it's worth having the conversation. Panic button. Ha! I didn't hit the panic button there. I wasn't talking fast or high voice. Ha!
6: Yeah, it's a little bit concerning, and this would be absolutely a devastating blow to the Brewers playoffs hopes. But I'm optimistic, and I cannot wait until we come back from the All-Star break and Miz
8: and
6: is back.
8: And we can say the Miz is going to pitch when? Yeah. Shout out to John. Happy birthday. He's a great partner and a great great person to know at Road America, let me tell you. A well-deserved birthday for him, but they're always gearing up for something. That's Brian Redman and WeatherTech Vintage coming up at Road America. 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
8: Kyle and Brust across ESPN Wisconsin. Kyle started yelling out loud at me during the break about how Jordan Love is not in the top 10, voted by NFL coaches, execs, and scouts, and said, they know nothing. I should have been a scout in the NFL.
6: I could have been a scout in the NFL. I passed it down. Turned it down. Passed it up.
8: Worried or not worried about Jacob Mizorowski having arm fatigue? All that can be answered on the Carbless Talk and Text Line 800-990-3776. And, of course, YouTube at ESPN Milwaukee. C-Cat, I can't make this up. I'm now singing... Do you like pina coladas?
9: You did it during the pre-show meeting, and now I am too.
8: For those who missed it, you love pina coladas, and it's very weird. You didn't like a brand deal fashion. We're trying to get you to be liked by Wisconsin people as a transplant. Of course, did you see this?
6: I walked in today.
8: And our friends at Racine Danish Kringle.
9: Mm-hmm. 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
8: Dropped off a specialty Kringle today. and I said, what? A pina colada flavored one?
9: Some freshly shaved coconut right on top.
6: It was actually pretty good. I ain't gonna lie.
8: It's not the point.
6: It's pretty good.
8: It's always Racine Danish Kringle's always good. It's the pina colada guy.
9: Everything's coming up, C-Cat.
8: I don't know what to do with you. I really don't. I'm still trying to figure that out. So that's just side note. You're still weird. Ben Russ, Kyle Wallace, different. Jim, Molly, and Jim next in Madison. Dan's Sports Show in Beaver Dam. We're back on 94.5 ESPN. 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And, of course, the ESPN Wisconsin app in just 2 short minutes.
21: Prepare for extra time in those construction zones. Eastbound I-94, that crash is still there on the left shoulder, just past the left side ramp from 175 south. There's backups in both directions as you pass the stadium interchange. I-41 southbound, very slow going from Good Hope Road until you get past Hampton. Northbound, you'll hit the brakes at Highway 100 until you're past Burleigh. And on I-43, that's slow from Locust past downtown. traffic is brought to you by the Bud Pavilion's free concert series, Wednesday Night Live, presented by Beatbox. 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Be there for great live music at the Bud Pavilion. Check in the Storm Team forecast. Clear skies tonight and warm, low of 74. Sunny and very hot tomorrow, high of 94 with the heat index 103. From the WTMJ Traffic Center, I'm Jessica Gatso on 94.5 ESPN.
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1: He is Kyle Wallace. I'm Ben Brust. 800-990-3776 is the Carbless Talk and Text line. Are you as upset as Kyle that Jordan Love isn't ranked top 10 in the NFL by execs, coaches, and scouts? Are you worried or not worried about Jacob Mizorowski's arm fatigue? Catch us on YouTube at ESPN Milwaukee. You can see our beautiful faces there. It seems like a lifetime ago that we talked about retirement and having children at specific ages and how long they're going to be attached to our accounts so we can live without them and insurance.
2: Yeah.
1: And this all stemmed from the fact that, you know, shout out to the in-laws. Shout out to the in-laws. You know, bigger applause.
2: What the in-laws do?
1: Everything.
2: Oh, wow.
1: Like, they brought the saw. He brought like his own wood cutting machine. He built this contraption. So we got this. We live in an older home, right? Older home.
2: Mm-hmm.
1: This tub was the tube that like when you start your washer, that water goes into that.
2: Oh yes.
1: 500 pounds is this sink.
2: They made sure back in the day it wasn't gonna move. Yeah, they wasn't playing around with that.
1: So
2: durable.
1: So I helped move it, and then he built some like wood contraption and put some nice, like, I don't even know how to explain.
2: Did you take a picture of it?
1: I can't even explain how things are made.
2: Nah.
1: Other than it's covered and it looks nice, and now there's a countertop, and it looks like until one day somebody tries to move that, ain't gonna be able to move it. It's a 500 pound tub underneath it that's hidden by it. I don't know what I would do. And Kyle, I would like for you to do your best to describe the video that I took of my father-in-law basically making me feel like I'm worthless.
2: I mean, being the man of the house is basically the video is your father-in-law looking like he literally has a saw. He has a wood. He got 2x4s, whatever the hell it is, but he's framed out something that he looks like he's about to construct and look like he's about to put into your basement. But he set up shop in your backyard with wood, with a saw, with all type of tools that he needs to build something in your house. And it looks like he's the man of the house back there.
1: He's when he comes to our house, he's like the handyman of the house. I wouldn't say the man of the house, but he's the handyman of the house.
2: He's
1: retired. How do you repay, like, in-laws? You can't, like, give that, like,

0: can't like pay him for his work.
1: You gotta walk outside with a tray of lemonade.
0: You know what I mean? Like, I'd be happy to.
2: Did you offer
0: like,
2: to help?
0: How many times? Oh yeah, yeah. Do you know how many times I was like, do you need a Gatorade?
2: That's what you said?
0: Oh yeah. I was like, do you need a Gatorade, a water, like a snack?
2: What did he tell you?
0: He took me up on the Gatorade, and I went to the store. I did the shopping.
2: You said you need something?
0: I did the shopping. So I got a specific brand, you know, no free ads, but I've discovered a coconut oil type based drink.
2: Okay.
0: And it's the lighter version, less sugar. And he grabbed one of those, and he's like, I've never had those. Those are amazing. I was like, can I get you another? Like, on the way, I wanted to make sure he had plenty to go. Like,
2: Because they have to make a trip up here. This is not like, he took all his tools. He drove 7 hours with all these tools.
0: Do I have to pay for the materials?
2: I'm trying to figure out. Wait a minute. He didn't come with the materials. He went to the store to get the materials.
0: That's what I'm saying.
2: And so he didn't, wait a minute, time out. You mean to tell me that this man drove 6.5 hours with his tools, with a project for your house you had no idea he was going to work on?
0: I didn't know.
2: So wait a minute, time out. So you mean to tell me somebody came into your house, did a project in your house, and didn't ask for your approval, didn't run it by you?
0: He ran it by his daughter, my wife.
2: Oh, and did your wife tell you, hey, my dad's going to be doing this? Or they just said, yeah, this is what's going to happen. This is what's happening.
0: Okay, I got a funny story.
2: Uh-huh.
0: Shoot. Baby, I love you. Be nicer to him. Please be nicer to him.
1: Oh.
2: What happened?
0: I got to look at what my daughter's going to be doing to me.
3: It's crooked.
0: No.
2: Wait, what happened?
0: My man is outside in the heat, sawing wood, putting the 2x4s together, building stuff, sweating.
2: Yeah.
0: Sweating, right? Like, working hard.
2: Yeah, contract.
0: Stuff I don't do.
2: He's old.
0: And we wanted to leave for dinner at 5:15, and it was 5:10.
2: He was still working.
0: No. He hadn't showered yet. Do you have to shower?
2: Oh.
0: We said we were gonna leave. I was like, be nice, please. He just made our basement look amazing. That wasn't the only time either. I was like, babe, back off. I felt like baby.
2: Do you realize what he just did?
0: Do you know?
2: Do you know what he just said? No, that's her dad. She don't get no. She don't care. So
0: we had our upstairs faucet. Upstairs faucet was dripping
2: too.
0: Dripping, yeah. Last thing, priority before you go. I was like, can you ask nicer, please?
2: Time out. So she was like, hey.
0: She's like, why do I have to call a plumber? I have my dad here.
2: Oh, that's you know.
0: But also, I'm sitting here like, what does that make me?
2: Well, your baby is sorry. Don't ask your dad to do that because he's not the handy one. So, and that's my whole.
0: How do I repay him? I'm doing is
2: making his daughter
0: serving
2: happy.
0: Lemonade. You want a Gatorade?
2: Make his daughter happy.
0: I mean, I did bring up the wood that he knocked out from the basement. I brought that to the garage. I have to dispose of that. But doesn't seem that hard compared to what he did.
2: The least you can do. At what age do you kind of get off the you know what of these
0: babies? I don't think I can. This is amazing.
2: At some point, well, I don't.
0: And by the way, their 40th anniversary was yesterday.
2: Oh, and they spent it with y'all.
0: They spent it with us.
3: Is he retired?
0: Yes. Yeah. That's what prompted my whole like retirement. He gets to do whatever he wants thing.
2: I mean, you can't sit here and just forever mooch, can you? Because I mean,
0: until he blows his back out.
2: Oh wow.
0: He's serving the Brust household.
2: This is crazy because I don't recall as a kid growing up in our first house, right? We a smaller house. We started hosting family events with my parents. We moved to a bigger house. But in a smaller house, I don't ever remember my grandpa at the house building anything in the basement for my dad or doing anything. Like I don't remember any of that ever happening where my mom's dad came over and did anything like that. Our generation, it's not our fault, but boy, oh boy,
0: but we are
2: latched.
0: It is my dad is a general contractor. Like, he builds stuff for a living.
3: You pay attention.
0: I can't put together, like, shout out IKEA because they have TaskRabbit. What, like, it helps. They can put it together for me.
2: Yeah. I
0: Christmas time, I put together a kitchen. You would have thought I built a house.
2: Yeah, I bet that.
0: I thought I built a house. And when I say kitchen, a play kitchen for my daughter.
2: Yeah, I mean that's
0: for Christmas.
2: No, it's very accomplishing. But I just at what point we gotta get off. I mean I need my lady. Her dad doesn't do any of that. He'll just say how much. He's not doing any of that labor. He said.

0: He's beyond that. And my dad, he'll do it, but he's doing it on his he's doing it on his time.
1: Take from Aaron nails it. Benny, next time he comes up for a project, get a tool belt and pretend to learn at least.
0: Oh, be looking. It doesn't make sense to me. I look at so many dudes.
1: What I'm saying is, like, I don't think he wants me over his shoulder either.
0: Yeah, it's his moment to probably relax. I don't know, but if he needs some more work to do, the Wallace household is happily looking for.
1: I said to my wife,
0: for somebody to do stuff.
1: My mother-in-law is the most organized person I've met in this entire world. Like the label maker type, like everything perfect, clean, concise. Like everything's nice. I said, you guys need to open up a business. If you got a hoarder out there, you come in and you get it all organized. He comes in, what's the show? Where like they come out and they see the new house.
0: The husband and wife, they got a divorce.
2: Is it Rock the Block?
0: No. The husband and wife that got a divorce on TLC.
1: You can say that. You know, why are you not I like the bit where you talk to your phone on air.
0: Who are the handy couple on the TV show where they ended up getting a divorce?
2: I think it's Rock the Block. I really do.
0: I can't describe it.
1: Somebody help us.
0: Enough.
1: Like they fix up the homes for people and they're like, oh my gosh, this is amazing.
2: America's Greatest Home Makeover.
0: No.
2: With Ty. That bus.
0: It is Fixer Upper. It's Chip and Joanna.
1: Fixer Upper.
0: They got a divorce, I'm pretty sure.
1: I'm telling you. Well, they're 40 years
0: married. Did Chip and Joanna get a divorce?
1: 40 years happy that we just celebrated.
0: Oh, they didn't.
1: You're putting fake divorces on?
0: It was a tabloid rumor. It's false.
2: Wow. You saw the magazine at the grocery store.
0: It was probably a little rocky.
1: What are their names?
0: Chip and Joanna.
1: My in-laws would destroy Chip and Joanna.
0: I don't know. Maybe not. I know this. I need a Chip and Joanna in my life because Papa Wallace, he's not, he takes too long to do it. And my father-in-law.
1: Someone just called me a charity case.
0: Yeah. It is what it is. I can't talk.
1: At this point, I got to own it, right?
0: I would take anything I want. I can't wait till I actually decide to finally build a Three Seasons room, and I need Ben's dad to be our general contractor, and I get the friends and family discount.
2: What's worse?
1: That you can get.
0: I can't. You think I'm joking. I need friends and family discount.
1: That you can get.
0: Yeah.
2: Is a monetary mooch worse than this handyman mooch that Ben is kind of proporting himself to be?
1: Oh, you are a monetary mooch.
2: That's what I'm saying. Calling the kettle black is a different
1: thing you're
2: getting. Evan
1: Sheboygan chimes in. Is Kyle really calling someone else a mooch?
2: Yeah.
0: Whoa.
1: Who gave extra money for a wedding? Who's still hanging out on mama's phone plan? Least self-aware person ever.
0: I said I understand this. I said I am latched on as well. I'm not saying I'm.
1: Oh, you're latched already.
0: I'm not saying I'm. I'm saying at what point do we need to jump off?
1: Do you need to cut the umbilical cord?
0: Oh, do you need to cut the umbilical cord out there, sitting there with your little apron on, saying, "Hey, father-in-law, do you need some lemonade? Hey, let me dab the sweat for you. It's hot out here.
1: I would do that.
0: You hungry? You need me to massage your feet after a long day?
1: I don't know if I do that.
0: The hell you would if he asked you to massage his feet. If it was between getting this stuff built and having to do a quick little 10-minute massage of his feet.
1: If he was a real jerk, he could, yeah. Yeah, he could.
0: Does he do this for all?
2: You would massage your father-in-law's feet?
1: For all the projects that he's done,
0: he's done. He's spent. And the thing is, and you think, listen, I'm a mooch, but Ben Bruss let this man come to his house, go to one of these little stores to go buy the wood, and Ben didn't even say, "Hey, can I go with you?" Or how much was that? He literally let this man.
1: I don't think he wanted me to go with.
0: Well, okay.
1: I went with him last time.
0: You should have said, "Hey, here's your." Oh, what happened last time?
2: Too many questions.
1: I didn't know. Like, it took me a while to find things.
0: Those stores are big. He tasked you trying to help.
1: Dude,
0: find
1: you go to
0: them.
1: The department. Store. Oh, Are you kidding me?
0: I ask questions. The first thing I say, where is this at? I don't go looking. Once I get in the store, where is this at?
1: They send me to the aisle and I'm looking.
0: You know what you
1: were. Where is this at? And then he comes, it's over here and right here. Like, it's right in front of your face.
0: Did you at least give him the credit card and go to the store? Say, here, use our card, please. I insist.
1: No.
0: Yeah, well, you know your wife ain't going. Your wife is entitled to it. Just through birth. He got how many kids?
1: AJ in Baltimore, that's crazy. Stop. He's got four kids.
0: Oh, and he does this for all four of them? Or just his girls? or just his one girl?
3: Oh, the girl who married the man that's worthless with his hands. All he can do is shoot a basketball.
1: I got gray hands.
3: Yeah, to shoot a ball. That's it.
1: That's it.
3: Shoot a ball.
1: And that's worthless now.
3: He said, honey, we're going to have to really help these two out. Yeah, Ben can't do anything. I mean, outside of just loving our daughter.
1: He does try to, when he's talking about things, you know what I'm doing?
3: He tries to explain it over.
1: I'm shaking my head, yeah. And I'm like, what? What?
3: They know their daughter married a special one. But it sounds like I know she's one of the middle children, so you know the middle children always feel a certain type of way, I'm sure. So I'm sure they like, we gotta just make
1: she
3: sure
1: she said
3: she's
1: he
3: good.
1: Couldn't shower before dinner. I said, you let him shower.
3: Did you say that out loud?
1: No, I said it in the car on the drive there.
3: Oh, you said, like, hey. Oh, did he not shower?
1: No, she wanted to get there, so he met us there.
3: I said
1: in the car, I was like, hey, maybe take it easy on him. He just sawed wood for a good 6 hours outside in the hot sun.
3: She was out there that long?
1: No, I'm just saying.
3: But he was out there for, he had to be out there for
1: no,
3: a while.
1: But he worked for 8 hours straight.
3: And then he had
1: from
3: to do
1: from post coffee and breakfast to maybe a sandwich at lunch and one of my new drinks I got from the grocery store. He worked.
2: So
1: and
2: Ben,
1: she wouldn't let him shower.
2: 8 hours outside he was. Describe your 8 hours.
1: I was on the couch watching the Brewers.
3: Stop it.
2: And when like he comes in to, I don't know, use the bathroom, do you like get up to act like you're doing something?
1: When I hear him go up and down, I move around.
2: Yeah. You're scared.
3: Ain't no way you had your feet up on the couch watching the Brewers while this man is outside slaving in 80-degree weather in his 60s for your house for free. For free. That Bruss household is ungrateful. You're grateful and happy, but boy, I mean, you see, Cat's right. You had to fake like you was doing something productive. Like you weren't being productive at all. This man is out here slaving. I wouldn't have the guts to sit here and watch somebody else basically make my house be better and me do absolutely nothing. I don't even need to look over the shoulder. I just check it in.
1: I got the guts.
3: I don't. You run that place. You obviously do.
1: I am the man.
3: No, you got
1: clean that, build that.
3: Yeah, you got everybody just doing stuff for you.
1: It's nap time, babe. You got the daughter up there. Now I'm in trouble. Now I'm in trouble. All right, end it before I'm in trouble. You tell us about how you make your home better.
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5: Several slowdowns adding time to your drive this afternoon. Let's start with I-41 southbound. You're on the brakes from Good Hope Road until you get past Hampton. I-94 is moving at a snail's pace from about 35th Street until Hawley. That's in both directions. And on I-43 southbound, you're on and off the brakes from Capitol Drive into downtown. 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Fisco, Fisco, Fisco. checking the storm team forecast. Clear skies and warm tonight, low of 74. And it's sunny and very hot tomorrow, high of 98 and the heat index 103. 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
3: Yes, John, in Milwaukee, I realize I need to be better. 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It's not a good look. 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
5: Hey, guys.
4: Howdy, Bill.
5: Kyle, I am sad your brother Devin for me. My son Jeff and Devin went to high school together and played soccer, so I knew you when you were a small little child.
4: Oh, okay, Bill. That's what's up. Bill! What's happening, Bill? This is great to hear from you. Oh, Bill knows me when he says he knows me when I was four. Like, literally, when I was
3: before. Was he just as annoying then, Bill?
4: No.
5: He was, absolutely. I shouldn't say that. I think he's gotten more annoying, so.
4: That's probably true.
3: What do you got for us, Bill?
5: So I was just going to tell you that, you were, I hate to see a soil Chip and Joanna's name. So it was actually Christina and Tarek from Flip and Flop that got divorced. And now they have competing shows. So
3: The old Flip and Flop and mishap.
5: Fine.
4: Thank you, Bill. Yeah. I appreciate that.
5: And then I was going to tell Ben, I said, I was just smiling when you're telling this story, because when we were first married, my wife would make a to-do list for me and put it up on the refrigerator, and I'd ignore it. And then my father would come over on a Saturday. He was retired, and he'd knock it all out. All I had to do is make a brandy old-fashioned for him at the end of the day. So just enjoy it.
3: You know, I think I got to find my thing. I got to find my thing, Bill. I think the brandy old fashioned for, see, brandy old fashioned, see, Cat.
6: It's a working man's
3: drink. It's a working man, and that's not what you are.
4: Let me tell you, Bill and his wife, fantastic people. And I'm telling you, if that worked for them, then damn it, you need to listen to Bill. Bill, because Bill and his wife, phenomenal relationship, great people. And I say great people, great people.
3: Okay, you can follow behind them. Bill wanted all this out here on, you know.
4: What you mean? He just put it out. I'm just saying, it's fantastic. I personally know them, and trust me, if that worked for them, you need to do exactly what he said. Get that man a brandy old fashioned.
3: Well, it's not going to be a drink. Catch my gist here. So I got to find ice cream. Loves ice cream.
6: Oh, when you said you got to find a thing, for
3: myself to do to bring to him super special for my father-in-law.
4: Does he like ice cream?
3: Yes.
4: Oh, he's a big ice cream snob. Oh, then you got to hit him with all the great. Come on, man. You got all these great ice cream custard places
3: why
4: right
3: we
4: down
3: did this brainstorm.
4: Oh, my gosh. No, you for real, you have to make sure you try it. It could become like a tradition every time. Then he becomes excited to be able to come by. What ice cream flavors Ben is going to have me try this time. No, that's good. That's good.
6: Have you ever crocheted or knit?
3: You
6: got to commit.
4: I do know. I am very familiar with crocheting because baby girl's grandma and uncle enjoy crocheting. So I do because they've crocheted some things for us.
3: Ben
4: doesn't seem like a crocheter.
6: Square.
3: I don't know what crochet is.
4: It's like basically knitting. It's just basically knitting things together. But crochet is a different form.
6: I think knitting is with
3: yarn. I'm a house dad.
4: Yeah, I mean, do you? I guess you do cook. I don't know how well you clean, but you cook.
3: Oh, I'm not a good cleaner.
4: Oh well, I wouldn't say
3: I'm not a house dad.
4: You're not a house dad.
3: So for those who missed it, the NFL ranked, not the NFL this time. They have their top 100 rankings still coming out, where Jordan Love was 72nd. Now that being said, the execs, coaches and scouts had the top 10 quarterback rankings, which set Kyle ablaze earlier as the top five he's fine with. Allen, Mahomes, Jackson, Stafford, and Burrow. Then you get

0: into Dakota Prescott.
1: Dakota.
0: Justin Herbert.
1: Drake May.
0: Yeah. Jared Goff. Caleb Williams. I almost said Jordan Love just out of like, it feels weird to say that and not have Jordan in there.
1: Yeah, it doesn't feel right not doing it.
0: But when you see that list, it's just another example of you have Jordan Love outside the top 10. You have top 100 players in the NFL voted by their peers. Jordan Love, 72nd. Josh Jacobs was on that. You have what? Who's left in the top 100?
1: You said Xavier McKinney.
0: Xavier McKinney.
1: And then Michael Parsons.
0: Four.
1: That's it.
0: Four.
1: That's it.
0: So, 100. An opportunity for all the same reasons I talked earlier is I think the way the season ended is impacting the view of the Packers and Packers players in this offseason, right? We all locally understand that 9-3-1 at that Broncos game, it felt like something special was brewing. Obviously, that didn't happen. So, when that doesn't happen, what do? You got to put up or shut up, as we heard from Evan Cohen. But there's just too many examples of this team, good, not great. And so I'm worried that, yes, put up or shut up, but are they in a position to put up or shut up? Is the offensive line going to be good enough for Jordan Love to put up and shut up? Matt LaFleur, do they extend him for him to be able to use the offensive line if they're not good as an excuse for the offense to not be humming as much? Like, I'm so fascinated by the trajectory of the Green Bay Packers, because everything in my mind right now, and with the Michael Parsons news of the unknown of when he will be back after 4 weeks for sure not being back, is, gosh, like, are they just going to do the same thing? I have a fear for Packer fans.
1: What is the fear you have?
0: That they are going to do the exact same thing this year as they did last year. Be competitive, win football games. When Micah gets back, it will help the team. Jordan Love is good. He's going to have great moments. Can he do it consistently? Like, my fear right now is everything is looking like this. But then you got the part of me that has a little bit of faith for the Packers is they were 9-3-1 when they had Micah. And there was obviously other injuries. I'm pointing out the biggest
1: I'm
0: one,
1: just saying,
0: the most
1: that was
0: important
1: just, yeah,
0: one, because
1: right.
0: It was a big leverage play in terms of what you leveraged in the future and monies, and he has not been as available as he would have liked, but that's part of football. So you have that in the back of your head, but then you have everything else, the evidence of the LaFleur Love era that would tell you that as he's progressed, they've kind of been the same from a results standpoint. They need to change that, and my fear is that it won't change, and then they're going to run it back again the next year, and then why would fans expect change if you get the same result four times in a row?
1: Yeah, I think the biggest thing with the offensive line, there is a little bit of an experiment that the Packers are doing, and they're working with the fact that they expect for young guys to develop, and they're hoping for, you know, Zach Tom to come back healthy and Aaron Banks to be the guy that they signed him to be, because that's what you're looking at. Because though Sean Ryan isn't really young, he's young at the position of center. So you basically got three guys who are all really new to the positions that they're going to play, at least for the Green Bay Packers, at the guard position, the center position, and the left tackle position with Jordan Morgan. And the Packers are banking on these guys actually turning themselves into being good. If they are not good, I promise you the Packers will make moves in the offseason to make that offensive line much better. I can 100% promise you that.
0: But again, as Jason Wilde joined us, the offensive line, what did they do after the Philly game? Goody said we need to get a better offensive line.
1: Well,
0: they invested a ton. They even got like backup swing tackles, and Darian Kennard wasn't
1: well,
0: good.
1: Well, invested a ton is quite the
0: invested. They signed the.
1: They did.
0: Highest
1: well,
0: guard
1: you're right.
0: Free
1: you're
0: agency.
1: Right. They did. Yeah, they did.
0: They
1: I
0: drafted
1: thought,
0: a
1: right.
0: left tackle the year you're, prior.
1: No, you're,
0: like,
1: you're,
0: there's been investments
1: no, that's
0: from
1: true.
0: A draft
1: that's true.
0: And
1: they did.
0: Free agency capital.
1: They did go get a left guard. I thought I was thinking about just backup swing tackle. But no, the offensive line is definitely an area, and that's probably one of the reasons why he believes when you have a first round pick at left tackle, you have a big signing at left guard, when you have a guy that you just gave big money to at center, when you have a second round pick at right guard, when you have a guy that you just gave big money to at right tackle, you expect for the offensive line to be good. That is the expectation. Now, we haven't seen that from those guys individually consistently, but we haven't seen this as a full unit. So maybe they're banking on the potential. They believe in Jordan Morgan. We'll see, right? I think Jordan Morgan can be a starting tackle, a left tackle in NFL. I just don't think he's a top 10 starting tackle in left tackle in the NFL.
0: It's just, I can't even say that because we don't know. He's never played the position.
1: Position against the Minnesota Vikings. He did not look like a top 10 starting left tackle. So we have seen him play in that game.
0: We can say Lucas Van Ness was great in that game, and Jordan Morgan wasn't. Like, We either got to choose to throw that game out completely or use
1: it. I don't throw the game out completely because it's not like the Minnesota Vikings weren't out there trying. Justin Jefferson tried it out there and he played in the game. So when I look at the fact that when you're out there, if you're Jordan Morgan and my job is to protect the quarterback, whoever the quarterback is, or pave running lanes for whoever the running back is, that is my job. And if I don't do that, I should get checked for that. If I'm Baron Sorrell, my job is to get to the quarterback against the offensive line, and I do that, then people should praise me for doing that.
0: Dick in downtown hits us on the Carbless Talking text line. He's happy that the Packers are flying under the radar. Love's not falling in the top 10 list. Oh, baby. Gets him super excited. He's driving down.
1: It only matters if Jordan Love cares.
0: 794 right now is Dick in downtown.
1: Oh, 794, not far away. It only matters if Jordan Love cares. If Jordan Love says, it is what it is, I'm going to focus on us, then I'll be honest with you. I'll be a little upset. I want Jordan Love to look at this and feel disrespected. I want Jordan Love to look at this and say, all right, well, let me show y'all what I got.
0: Well, you've showed me what you've gotten from Big Frog. I didn't know that much.
1: Oh, Big Frog came through with the big win. 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
3: Looks like we have a crash blocking a lane on 43 southbound near Fox Point. The left lane is blocked about half a mile beyond the ramp from Good Hope Road. And heading into the city, 43 southbound is backed up from Capitol into downtown Milwaukee. I-41 southbound is still backed up from Good Hope Road until about Hampton. And I-94 is slow in both directions between 35th Street and Hawley. 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Check in the storm team forecast. Clear skies and warm tonight, low of 74. It's sunny and very hot tomorrow with a high of 98 and the heat index 103. From the WTMJ Traffic Center, I'm Jessica Gatso on 94.5 ESPN.
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11: Have no fear. 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
11: Barely keeping Kyle and Brust on the air.
10: You decided to marry her. You decided to put the baby inside of her.
12: I love the NFL.
11: And somehow still finding time to judge the world around him.
13: You poked the bear. I'll do you one better.
11: With C-Cat, this is Catastrophic.
12: It is Kyle and Brust. I'm Ben Brust alongside Kyle Wallace, and our little kitty cat, C-Cat, is back there with stuff for us today.
14: I actually made a new open. I forgot to input it into the system that has a tiger roar.
10: There it is.
14: It's actually a lion roar. It's the MGM one.
10: Can we use that?
14: Can we use that? We can.
10: You said MGM. You could have just had a roar, but now
12: you said lion roar.
10: I'm glad you could have been a lion.
12: You said MGM.
10: Now
12: it's in our transcripts.
10: It is.
14: Sorry. Well, I'm not the real enemy here today. The real enemy that is a danger to Ben Bruss, a danger to Kyle Wallace,
12: Gary Trent Jr.'s contract.
14: That's for tomorrow. Also a danger. But the danger to everyone that is on this earth and that is not one of these people, the danger are runners. Because I saw a couple of videos over the weekend that I had to bring to the show. First and foremost, you have this guy who's training for a marathon, decided to, while he was in the airport, run through the entire airport with his headphones in, his armband in, and keeping the pace. You can see the video on YouTube. That I'll let

0: role again, where he is asking people, hey, you might as well join. He's running through the airport to try to run a complete marathon.
1: Oh, no. Hell no. Hell, what? Wait, so how did he get through security? So wait, did he just show up to the airport early, had a ticket to go somewhere, and decided to run a marathon? Because you can't get, like, can you get through security without a ticket?
0: I'm assuming that he does have a flight, and he's doing this to pass the time.
2: Under some circumstances, right? Like, people,
0: I think in these past 20 years, it's not really,
1: you're somebody behind him.
0: Like, they are legitimately, like, joining him. So that's one guy who I did not like. And here's another guy where he knows what he's doing. He ran a complete 5K while sitting in a World Cup game. He's in the seats, and he's standing in his seats, running in place, in circles.
2: We're doing the most.
0: And falling into people.
2: You know what?
0: But the common denominator here is runners. Runners are bad people. We give bike people a lot of flack for the roadways, but runners are equally as bad.
2: Are you with me or not with me on this bike story I'm about to tell? Damn the runners. Stupid. Bikers.
1: I'm
2: what are you scared of? Your woman bike?
1: No, not at all. I'm anti bikers thinking that they are part of the road.
2: Yeah. So when we turn into our parking garage, there is a bike lane to our right.
1: Yeah.
2: And they zoom. Now, sometimes there are some backups while we're trying to get in.
1: Our parking garage here, yes.
2: And I'm trying to, like, if you're zooming and there's people trying to turn right, I almost knock the guy.
1: Oh, wow.
2: Like, is it my responsibility to, like, if I'm like going 2 miles per hour waiting, right? Am I supposed to be thinking, like, oh, someone could be zooming going 20 down the bike lane?
1: Yeah.
2: And I got the look?
1: Don't you?
2: You put yourself in danger. I can't see you. I'm turned a little to the right, so now my mirrors aren't looking where they normally would be.
0: No.
2: To see you coming down the bike lane.
1: Don't tell these bikers that. I can get on my soapbox and yell and scream about why, when I drive down Fond du Lac and Capitol, I have bike lanes where I see no bikers, but where they have these bump outs. But I won't.
2: Why are you scared of bikers?
1: I'm not scared. There's certain groups of folks who would get you. And them bikers, they are furious.
0: In their stupid tight pants.
1: Yeah,
2: seats are, they're incredibly uncomfortable.
1: Did I tell you the naked bike ride happened during my wedding?
2: The naked bike? I went to go get a drink.
1: Yeah,
2: it went right by your wedding. Did you see it?
1: I saw videos. A lot of men naked riding in front of my pictures.
2: It was about 90-10 split, let me tell you.
1: Oh, yeah, 90-10 split. Yeah, these bikers.
0: That's dangerous. That's like torsion-like danger.
2: I think they get, like, a permit, though.
1: Who gives somebody a permit to walk around ass naked?
2: Like, I've never gotten this ticket, and I plan not to, but if you, like,
1: Public indecency,
2: you go pee, you know, after a concert or something. Mm-hmm.
1: You have some public indecency now, because C-Cat don't know the story where you pooped outside.
2: Okay, that's for another day. But you know what I mean? Like, you're peeing in an alley. I mean, if you take it, but let's just give a permit to a bunch of people that are
3: kind of disgusting looking.
1: Very disgusting honest. Looking.
0: Well, the best and the brightest don't go out to that, I assume.
1: No. Just the creepers. Creepers go out to it. Just creeps. I said, now
2: they're out. And they're doing the most. One guy bouncing up and down.
1: Yeah, they're
2: so
1: creeps.
2: What are we doing?
1: They're creeps. There's a lot of weird people out here. People, if you're running in the airport, just running around the airport, that's weird. If you're biking, understand that. If you're a biker, you know what I don't like about bikers? It's when bikers run through red lights.
2: They act like you're supposed to, like, be part of the road.
1: Yeah, exactly. Either you part of the road or you're not. You can't. Exactly. You don't pick and choose.
2: That being said, there are some streets where people do just run that.
1: I know,
2: cars.
1: And they're wrong too. They're all wrong. So I just don't understand any of this. The running at the airport is the weirdest thing I've seen. That's very odd. Just asking for attention. That's just screaming.
0: Oh, a runner wanting attention. Have you ever met someone that ran a marathon? They'll let you know about it.
4: You hate marathon runners. I really didn't realize that.
1: But one thing I love is my windows. 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
13: Everybody around the NBA knew you had to trade Jaylen Brown because in the coming weeks, he was eligible for a two-year, $145 million extension that you weren't going to give him. Everybody knew that that was your shot clock, and they knew that it would be an untenable situation if you held on to him. The value would continue to plummet because it would become increasingly clear that you don't want him around. The minute he becomes eligible for that extension and you don't give it to him, that is a distressed asset. And all of a sudden now, you're getting pennies on the dollar. Hell, you already took pennies on the dollar. So Brad Stevens and the Boston Celtics say, yeah, you know, we wanted optionality. No. That is the default. That is the silver lining in what otherwise is one of the most infamous trades that we've seen this decade in the association.
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2: 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Joining us on the Yuengling Guest Hotline is Brian Bulaga. Brian, what's going on?
16: Not much. How are we doing, guys?
2: Doing well, doing well. Kyle is unhappy that Jordan Love, by the rankings of scouts, executives, coaches, had Jordan Love outside the top 10 in their release of top 10 quarterback rankings.
4: I don't like how they also determine why Caleb was 10. My question
2: to you would be, outside of anybody else, in order for Jordan to undoubtedly be on that list come next year, what does he have to do?
16: Win the division. That's like the start of it. If you like, I mean, I don't know the exact list. I know I looked over briefly, but a majority of those guys won their division, if I'm not mistaken.
4: I don't know. Dakota Prescott didn't win his division. Justin Herbert didn't win his division.
16: Majority.
4: Well, that's true. You did say majority.
2: Just the ones that you're still mad about.
4: Lamar's on the list, but he's great. Like, top five, this is great. They're great. Joe Burrow, actually, hell, you look at the top five, they all struggled last year.
16: Yeah, I mean, and I don't know how many games Burrow's played over the last 2 years, to be honest with you, but he's still a good quarterback. I mean, we know he's really good. So I think winning the division, I think that puts you into that category almost immediately. Like, Caleb Williams got it, and you look at his numbers and they're not good, but you win the division and you win a playoff game, normally is going to boost you up there. It's just the way that goes.
4: Who are you taking today to be your starting quarterback in the 2026 season? Are you taking Jordan Love or Caleb Williams?
16: Jordan Love.
4: Why is that?
16: So I think he's a better passer. I think he's more accurate. I think overall, you look at everything in their repertoire. I just think he's a better overall quarterback. I mean, listen, I'm not taking anything away from what Caleb Williams pulled off late game heroics against teams last year. Like, yeah, that's good stuff, and it was very entertaining. But at the same time, like, that's not going to happen forever, and you're not going to live on that forever. Throwing the ball up in the air and hoping guys come down with it. Like, it's just it's not realistic in the NFL. And while he made some special plays, I still think Jordan Love overall is a better player and consistent player and just a better pocket passer. I think he moves well enough on the run and delivers well enough on the run. I know that's Caleb's big strength, is getting out of the pocket, moving around and throwing it. But Jordan Love does that stuff well enough. And then his numbers and accuracy and everything is much better. So it just comes down to, you win a division and you win a playoff game and you beat that team in a playoff game. I get Jordan Love's numbers in the playoff game were phenomenal. He played phenomenal. But that's the way people look at it. Why? I don't know. But that's the way it goes.
2: How about a little rapid fire? Okay. Who would you rather have? Josh Allen, Jordan Love.
16: Josh Allen right now.
2: Patrick Mahomes, Jordan Love.
16: Mahomes right now, yeah.
2: Matthew Stafford, Jordan Love.
16: Stafford, yeah.
2: Burrow, Love.
16: If Burrow stays completely healthy, like doesn't get hurt, Burrow, yeah.
2: Lamar.
16: Ooh.
1: Oh.
16: I like Lamar a lot because of what he does, the defenses, from being able to run and manipulate defenses. I'll say Lamar. Yeah, I'll say Lamar.
2: Dak.
16: Jordan Love.
2: Herbert.
16: I like Herbert a lot too. I played with Herbert. I think he's a really good quarterback. I'm split on that.
1: Mm-hmm.
2: I will give you the having played with him pass. Drake May.
16: I'm still not convinced. I'm saying Jordan Love.
2: Jared Goff.
16: I like Goff. I'm going to say Goff.
2: And then we all know the Caleb Williams answer as for earlier. Are you okay with what Brian said? Or are you mad at him?
1: No. Brian was spot on. He was spot on.
2: Spot on indeed. Discount Liquor Soccer Update, Brian. Do you got anything for us?
16: Some great matches coming up. That's about it. I mean, it's about FIFA's done their best making sure Argentina's in it. And we have some good games coming up. Spain and France should be phenomenal. Then who knows what's going to happen in the England-Argentina game. We know that referees and VAR will be involved. So who knows what's going to happen. But it's what the people want.
2: Hey, Jude! 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That was a perfect soccer minute from Brian.
1: He really was. I'm with
16: you. Thank you.
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17: Slowdowns from that crash on 43 southbound near the ramp from Good Hope Road and heading into downtown Milwaukee. Backups resume starting at Capitol. 41 southbound is slow as usual from Good Hope to Hampton. Northbound from about Highway 100 to Burleigh. Lots of cars in both directions on I-94. You're on the brakes between 35th and Hawley heading westbound and from 70th to 35th heading east. 894 south is slow starting just past Oklahoma heading into the Hale Interchange. 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Check in the storm team forecast. Clear skies and warm tonight. Low of 74. Sunny and hot Tuesday. High of 98. Heat index 103. 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
22: The best 60 minutes of your day, the Brian Belaga Homer Hour, as we get closer and closer now to the NFL season. So a daily discussion about Jordan Love and a little more regarding FIFA and the World Cup. Good afternoon, Brian. How are you?
16: I'm good. How are you doing?
22: I'm fine. I have stated, and I did so on Twitter, that I believe that the division will end up in a four-way tie with each team at 3-3. Do you want to join my club?
16: We talked about this a little bit when you signed off, when we signed off last.
22: Yes.
16: And I am not going to join your club. I think there will be a winner, but it's going to be close, but not 3-3 for everybody.
22: All right, 3-3. Well, you could also have a two-way tie for the division as well.
16: Yes.
22: Which is not going as far as I am.
16: I think that's more likely. I think that's more likely. I would get on board with that. If that's where you went, I would say, yeah, I think there could be a two-way tie.
22: All right. Well, that's good. People will want to know what Brian Bulaga thinks way more than Homer. So do we have you down as a belief that the division will end up in a tie or not?
16: I still don't think it will. I think there'll be a clear winner. It may come down to the last game. The last game of the season or something like that, which is always entertaining. That's what the NFL scripts those games for, and the script writers in the beginning of the season. But listen, if there's a chance that there's a two-way tie, I could see it happening. But I always will side on the favor of there's going to be an outright winner based on record.
22: I am rethinking my strategy to that it will be a tie. More than one team will tie for the division lead. Then if it's two teams, I'm okay. If it's three teams, I'm okay. And if it's a four-way tie, that would be correct as well. So I would feel pretty comfortable in that it'll end up in a tie. But I really, it'd be historic. 3-3, and I can't say any team is so bad that they can't tie for the division, right? Do I think any team in the division could be 3-3? And I think any team in the division could be 4-2. And 4-2 would all, in all likelihood, probably end up in a tie, don't you think? I haven't done all the math, but
16: yeah, I mean, I think it's possible that teams, a few teams, could end up that way. End up 4-2. I think that you look at it, but I think Minnesota may struggle. I just think Minnesota may struggle. So I think they're going to be going through that quarterback controversy all year, and that's going to be a hindrance on that team.
22: And I don't think it'll be a quarterback controversy because there's going to be a starter from day one, and he's going to be the starter the whole season. But
16: who do you think it's going to be?
22: Well, it's not going to be McCarthy. Whoever else they have, you pick anybody.
16: Yeah.
22: But
16: I tend to agree.
22: And they have a good coach, and I think they'll and they, to me, have a pretty good team. I'm just really looking forward, and I know the discussion today was and has been about Jordan Love and how he's ranked and Caleb Williams. The question to me is that needs to be asked is, this is not Caleb Williams versus Jordan Love. This is Caleb Williams and Ben Johnson versus Jordan Love and Matt LaFleur. Not which quarterback you would want, but which of those pairs would you want? Now, let's be the discount liquor Twitter poll question. Mm-hmm. Forget about one quarterback versus another. This is about quarterback and your head coach, who also, in both cases, is the offensive coordinator. Who would you rather have, Caleb Williams and Ben Johnson or Jordan Love and Matt LaFleur, which to me is really the question now.
16: Yep.
22: Then it becomes much tougher because, do I think Ben Johnson is a little bit better than LaFleur? Yes. Do I think Jordan Love is a little bit better than Caleb Williams? Yes. So what do I got? It's really close. But again, as I continue to put out all these theories, We wait to hear from Brian Bulaga. What do you think?
16: Yeah, no, I mean, I think that's a great question. I mean, it's what quarterback and play caller do you prefer, right? Like, I think that's because they go hand in hand.
22: Yeah, right.
16: It was always that. I mean, with this group, because I don't think either of them is in that elite category, right? Like, when you're an elite quarterback, like the top three or four guys, I mean, that's a different story, right? When you're up in that category. But when you're in that good category, I think your play caller goes with you because you go and they go and it's hand in hand. They both, like you said, happen to be that coach. I think personally for me, Matt, I would take LaFleur and Jordan Love. So I think Jordan Love's a better quarterback to start. I think he's a better quarterback. And I just think Matt LaFleur has done this longer and he's been successful for longer. And it hasn't been a 1 year win, right? Like, he's been to the playoffs a lot. I get they haven't won the division, which you and I have both said is very important, which needs to be the focus. That needs to be the focus. And everyone can talk about this and that and why isn't Jordan Love ranked there. He's not ranked there because they didn't win the division. That's why. If they win the division last year, he's in the top 10. It's very simple.
22: Or even when the playoff came.
16: Or win the playoff game, yep. But to me, I would take the LaFleur-Love combination because I think Love's better, and I think Matt LaFleur has done it longer and he's been more successful at it longer than Ben Johnson. And I'm not saying Ben Johnson's not good, because I think he is. But I just think LaFleur has had sustained success for longer, more experience in it, and to me, that's why I edge him as well.
22: Yeah, I don't have any trouble with anybody picking anybody, and I would emphasize, you alluded to it, that they're both good. Now, I don't have the number in front of me, but Ben Johnson has owned Matt LaFleur when he has been playing and coaching against him, both in Detroit and now in Chicago. But I have to get the numbers. That's the issue to me. It's those two, and Johnson hasn't been the head coach that long, but, you know, he certainly has had a huge role in Detroit when they were good, those two have gone head-to-head. Now, how much of that is really LaFleur? How much of it is Johnson? I just think it's really close, and I'm going to say this all year. All the discussion is going to be about the quarterback, and the more important part is going to be who has the better team.
16: Yeah, that too.
22: And so... You know, and who has the better team? I don't know. And it's certainly the Packers are playing without Parsons for the
16: player.
22: First half of the for the first half of the season. But that's what it's going to come down to. And if the Packers don't do it, I think that Love is probably going to get more blame than he deserves. And if the Bears don't do it, Caleb Williams is going to, unless, you know, one of them just has a ton of turnovers. But the teams that you were on. Certainly the quarterback was huge. He had a Hall of Fame quarterback, but yet it came down really to when you were the best, it's when the rest of the team was better.
16: Yeah. No, that's 100%. That's 100% correct.
22: So, and, you know, which team is better? Go ahead.
16: And that's as great as Aaron was, and by all means, not taking anything away from Aaron, because he was great. He's a Hall of Fame. I don't know what other praise I can heap on him. But when he was at his best, that means most likely the team was humming behind him. And that's just that's the truth about it. So it's going to be how this team rallies around Jordan and how they play around him.
22: Yeah.
16: Because, yes, Jordan can elevate certain players and receivers and things like that. But he can only do so much for that offensive line. He can only do so much for the running backs. They have to be able to do their jobs to elevate Jordan and allow him to show his talents and play at the highest level and do all those things. So, he can evade some pressure and step up in the pocket and do that. Yeah, okay, I got it. Makes sense. But, like, those guys have to do their job so Jordan can perform at the highest level. And that's the way we always looked at it with Aaron was, if we do our job to a high level, the guy behind us is going to go nuts. Like, period. The guy will go nuts. He'll kill everybody. And that's the way that this offensive line has to approach and treat things as if we do our job, the guy behind us is going to just pick apart defenses. And then it's up to Jordan. If the protection and the run game and all that is up to par and they're doing what they need to do, well, then, yeah, then you look at the quarterback. What's he, how is he performing? And then you can really make a judgment out of it. But if that unit in front of him is struggling and he's having to maneuver around a bunch and he's getting harassed a bunch, then it's going to be hard to judge Jordan Love and say he's not playing at this level or that level or anything like that, because then that kind of nixes that out. We're looking at even playing field. Everything is even as Jordan Love versus Caleb Williams. That's why I'll always take Jordan Love. But I think at an even playing field, protection's good, everything with the play calling and everything like that, I take Jordan Love.
22: Yeah, and yet it could very easily be, and I will defer to you on this, and we'll talk about it, where you go, it's just not fair because one offensive line was better or one defense was better. That's never going to necessarily be the discussion that most people are going to have, but I don't care because I want to address the teams, and I think it's going to come down to that. While we know that Caleb Williams has shown the ability to win late games, but he messes up way more. Jordan Love is without a doubt the more consistent quarterback. And if you give them the same level of team, you're going to do better with Jordan Love because you're not going to lose as many games. And, you know, that's going to allow you to advance further in the playoffs. He's just not going to mess up as much as Caleb Williams. I would emphasize another theory I have, that if you're a 7 seed, and while they've added it because this is almost like FIFA in the World Cup, the 7th seed is just a joke in the NFL. Like, if you're the 7th seed, you play the number 2. And you know what happens if you win after beating the number 2 on the road? You get to play the number 1 on the road.
16: Yeah.
22: So you have, in so far since they started it, so what they've done is put another team in the playoffs, and it means nothing. It just means the number 2 seed has to play when they didn't before. And granted, they might lose as the Packers won. But after the Packers won, then you beat number 2 on the road. Oh, now you get to go play number 1 on the road. You know what that means? You ain't going to do it because... And only one team of 10 has even won the first game, which is the Packers. They're 1-9. So it's like the teams they're going to add or that they added in the World Cup didn't make any damn bit of difference because nobody's going to be good enough to win a couple games to advance. You know, they were talking like, who is the team that I want? It's not Costa Rica that nearly beat. Was it Argentina or they were down 2-0?
16: Cape Verde or
22: whatever. So they would have won, but they'd have gotten whooped in the next game. So, and I want to be on record. They're going to 64 in the next World Cup.
16: Yes. Yes.
22: Why? Why? What? Because all that means is you've gone and you're going to have 16 groups of 4 and only the first and second are going to advance. Instead of this goofy of first and second and 8/3. So I got more teams in. Everybody's happy. And it really isn't going to do anything. Because you're going to have 64 teams and you're going to cut half of them out. And then you'll be down to 32. The same as before. And with those games being the elimination. And you've added 16 more teams. Like this year, it would have been what, Italy, or I don't know who some of the teams that didn't get in.
16: Probably Italy and
22: So,
16: Poland
22: all the goofy games that you have and have to try to get in. It's going to be even easier to get into the World Cup, and you're adding meaningless games because in general the same teams will advance, but everybody's happier. Just like there's nobody who can be against what FIFA did this year in the World Cup.
16: No. But I don't know if people are happier with the 7th seed in the NFL.
22: Oh.
16: I don't know if people are happier about that.
22: Well, no. To me, it would be different if you're the 7th seed and you beat the 2, okay? You shouldn't have to play the 1. should be on the other side. So then it would be 2 versus 7, 1, and then one would pay 4. You'd probably play 3. So you're not going to say, well, but you play the best team remaining. You're going to have a bracket where, like I said, if you beat the 2, then the next team you got to beat is probably the 3, unless they get upset.
16: Yeah.
22: Instead of, you're always going to be the worst seed left, and so you're going to play the 1 on the road.
16: Yeah. That's the way that works. They're setting you up to lose.
22: Yes. And they're really setting you up to lose.
16: Yeah.
22: And again, for those who don't know, it hasn't been around. You've had 10 teams. The teams are 1-9 to win the first game. And the Packers are the only team to win. But that isn't even getting to the point of the second game.
16: No.
22: Like if you're the 7th seed and you beat the 2 and the 1 in back-to-back games on the road, something's goofy. Like you had injured players or whatever. There have been, what did I ask about this? You know, who advanced, and the 2 teams that made it, Kansas, they were the number 3 seed.
16: Yeah.
22: Not 7. So some have advanced and made it all the way. I think they even win the Super Bowl in those cases. I think that's what, but they weren't 7s. So,
16: no.
22: We just be nice, and like they call it participation trophies, but it's not really, because you're given the participation, but saying, oh, by the way, you have no chance. I mean, you beat the 2 at their home field. you should have better chances than to have to play the 1.
16: Get rewarded arrested. With the 1. Yeah.
22: Yes,
16: yeah.
22: And arrested 1. No, but that, so I don't know.
16: I agree. As I said,
22: And I don't think they want to do that, because they want the 7 to suffer because they weren't as deserving. And
16: They shouldn't. But in old days, you would have never been in.
22: Yes. That's... And in old days, I think someone can check. I could look it up on AI. But in the old days, you would be grouped before you played the first round. It's not, well, whoever is left, the weakest seed has to play the 1. I think if you beat the 2, then you would go against the 3. And the 1 rests and then plays, instead of, no, the 1 gets to play the worst remaining team. So, anyway, I got all kinds of theories. You kind of joined my club a little bit, but not often. That's all right. 1-800-990-3776. I am at the Bo Ellis Golf Tournament at Hawksview Golf Course in Lake Geneva. And maybe I've seen something like it, but they had this horrible storm with like kind of a tornado. I've never seen the number of trees that were, and this was, a week ago or whatever. They're just, it's incredible. I can't imagine what it was like to come down there. It just treated trees, these huge old fat, all over the course, like they were twigs. Just, if
16: really?
22: Ever you needed to see the destruction that a tornado can do, this is the best example. So honoring Bo Ellis, raising money, and part of the championship team, which next year will celebrate the 50-year anniversary, proving, as all Marquette fans will admit it, you just need one. You want more than one, but you got one, that's forever. Your questions for Brian Bulaga, or my theories to see if he'll join my club, next.
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17: We're still looking at a brief slowdown from that crash on 43 southbound. That's near the ramp from Good Hope Road. And heading into downtown Milwaukee, backups will resume starting at Capitol, heading all the way into downtown. I-41 southbound, that's going to be slow as usual from Good Hope to Hampton, northbound from Highway 100 to Burleigh, and lots of cars in both directions on I-94. You'll be hitting the brakes between 35th and Hawley heading westbound, 70th and 35th heading east. 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Tweaked your knee, shoulder, back, ankle, or foot? MoMA connects walk-in orthopedic care and sports medicine to help you get back in the game. 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Check in the Storm Team forecast. Clear skies and warm tonight, a low of 74. It's sunny and very hot tomorrow with a high of 98 and the heat index 103. From the WTMJ Traffic Center, I'm Jessica Gatso on 94.5 ESPN.
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7: It is the Brian Bulaga Homer Hour. I am in Lake Geneva where they have the Bo Ellis Golf Tournament to raise money for a number of great charities. And Chuck Garbedian mentioned that the person he knows who's the pro here did a phenomenal job in getting people, keeping people safe. And what was obviously a historic tornado in terms of how quickly it hit and how bad it was. So I'll mention his name, but I looked it up. This is not as bad as Brian Bulaga, the Brian Bulaga Homer Hour when, let's see, what day was it when I said I don't read Jason's work? Was that Thursday?
8: Yes.
7: Yeah. This is... I don't need you to know areas in which I need therapy, but since I was a very young kid, I can never forget times when I do really stupid things. I don't need to repeat all of them, but most people remember great moments in their life growing up. I don't. I remember only the worst. And this would qualify as just being incredibly stupid and rude. So I end up reading that every day, and I have read almost every day since, and learned a couple things. Talked about the player that's been on three different teams, and my belief of, you can get up the names, where they're creating this competition again. The kid he just was drafted, and he's supposedly competing for one of the guard positions, right?
8: Yep.
7: And I just think it's, I said this before, and I appreciate Jason for reading it. Isn't it Madison 3000? So... Channel 3000. Well, whatever I put in there, I end up getting to it. I'm not surprised it's good because everything Jason does with the Packers is good. But I thought, we've been through this before. They have this idea in some cases where they just want to create competition because they think that makes a better player out of the best player who we know is going to end up starting anyway. The kid who's a rookie, he's got no chance of being a starter. Do you want to join my club on that? Zero chance. But acting like there's competition will, I think they believe, whoever the coaches are, create a better vet than otherwise. Who was the last guy they did this with? You take it away, Brian.
8: Well, are you saying a day one starter, like week one, or sometime throughout the season?
7: No, I think it's unlikely even the whole season. The last time they did this, it ended up being over the whole season. I don't think he's done enough to justify what they're trying to sell. And again, that's why I ask you, because I defer to you, because you would know. I mean, they haven't done anything. It's like, all right, we got a battle here at this spot. But anyway, I'll let you talk, because I admit I could be wrong, but there just seems to be... Come on, they have

0: even by your standard, they haven't done anything. For them to have any idea that this kid is good enough to compete, right? Isn't that how they're saying? Compete for the guard spot.
1: No, I agree with you. I mean, if this talk continues in week two of training camp, then yeah, then I think it becomes a legitimate question and there's some steam to it. But right now, I mean, to say there's competition at the position, I think that's just trying to put guys on alert. You don't know anything about him. And what is it? It's Jager Burton.
0: Yeah.
1: Is that his name, I believe?
0: Yeah, the kid from Kentucky played center, and now he's...
1: Yeah. I don't think you can gain anything or know anything for sure in OTAs when I've said they're glorified walkthroughs. But if the hype continues in week two of training camp, that means that he is performing at a good level, and there could be, I don't think, a chance to start in week one, but I think that there is a chance by some point in the season that he could be a starter if he performs well in camp. But say that there's definite possibilities right now, that's a little much, because even the guy that did end up starting eventually and obviously was with Green Bay forever, Elton, there was really no talk of that in OTAs at that point in time. There was no discussion of that, because you don't know anything until they actually start going through training camp and putting on pads and everything is moving faster, that now there's actual physicality to the game and you're having to make decisions on the fly and this and that. So we won't know anything on this until week two, maybe week three, once they start doing joint sessions with other teams and how he's holding up at that position.
0: And to me, the issue then wouldn't be about him. It'd be about the other guy. Like, this tells me they don't think he's very good.
1: About Belton. It's about Belton, who was a starter last year as a rookie, who did it eventually, came in, late middle of the season and became a starter. So it's not that they're afraid to make that move. It's just there needs to be legitimacy to it, and you won't know any of that until you actually get going, you know, in camp. And to me, that's when we'll find all this out.
0: So these are things I learned from Jason's Madison 3000. Is that what it is?
1: I think it's Channel 3000.
0: Oh, hold on. You already told me that. I just didn't write it down. This is terrible. When I'm on location, I can't look things up and know all that stuff. So even my video's all messed up because I want to talk about Milwaukee weight loss. But that's fine. And he has the list of the top 20, and I didn't see yet what the number is. But, yeah, you get additional information. It's like every day I can get my dose of the Packers from Jason.
1: Yeah.
0: And I'm a little bit smarter, and it's good, but that would be my analysis of looking at that. Milwaukee weight loss. What's impressed me most about Milwaukee weight loss is how simple and sustainable this program has been. 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Now, in honor of what I just did, Brian Bulaga right now will give you his cell phone number. Is that right, Brian? Just to feel part of the team?
1: No. No, I'm good. I don't have the same backbone as you that you'll accept the calls on your phone and text messages.
0: Yeah, and people call and they go, is this actually really Homer? You mean you actually do that? And I decide whether I'm going to respond. Like, I got like 30 voicemails, fine. I decide the number itself is, to me, insignificant, but maybe somebody's figured out some way that I'm at some risk that I'm not aware of, and they'll tell me. 1-800-990-3776. I'm, of course, have suggested to others they give their cell phone number, and Brian Bulaga is now, along with the other group, of which is unanimous, not only Homer, I'm not going to do it, and what you're doing is stupid. So back to your calls or more questions that I have, now that I'm a regular viewer of Channel 3000. Because I feel just totally embarrassed about the stupidity of what I said about not reading Jason's. And next.
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3: It's business as usual with rush hour traffic. Heading into downtown Milwaukee on I-43 southbound, backups start around Capitol Drive, and we're starting to see just a bit of northbound traffic there as well coming out of downtown. On I-94, you're on the brakes between 35th and Hawley in both directions, getting through those construction zones. I-41 southbound is slow as usual from Good Hope to Hampton, northbound from Highway 100 to Burleigh. 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And check in the storm team forecast. Clear skies and warm tonight, low of 74. It'll be sunny and very hot tomorrow with a high of 98 and the heat index 103. From the WTMJ Traffic Center, I'm Jessica Gatso on 94.5 ESPN.
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2: The Brian Bulaga Homer Hour. I just saw the spot came up with the dome open or dome closed. And we have a great partner with that. Brian would not know this, but last week I lost my backpack, which is right up there with the most embarrassing. I mean, that's like losing your house or your car. I mean, you might not know where it is, but you can't lose it. Well, somehow I did. And my hairpieces, toupees, were in the backpack.
3: Oh, no.
2: Which means I now got a problem because I promised this for when the Brewers have an evening home game, whether the dome is open or closed. So when you need something, Brian, where do you go?
3: Store?
2: Amazon. I go to Amazon for everything.
3: Oh. Amazon.
2: So I thought, all right, I need a hairpiece. I look up on Amazon. They had one for $300. They had another one for $200. And they had another one for $8. Guess which one I purchased so that I can continue my job as whether the dome is open or closed.
3: There's no doubt that if there was one for $3, you would have gotten that one. But I would assume you got the $8 one.
2: That's right. Right here, buddy. I got it. You can look at it now. You won't see it until I need it for, yes, Toupee Brown, designer wig,
3: $8.
2: Yeah, designer.
3: Yes. Yes.
2: Right. I mean, it's, and I have to admit that it is not the one that I wore on TV because I lost this. I thought somebody might find the backpack and then, because it had all the information, everything there. No, so it's been a few days. I pretty much have assumed that.
3: What else was in it? What else was in it?
2: Everything. All the notes from all my shows, my calendar, everything. I'm just curious how many events I'm going to miss because I don't have it. Yeah, everything. Everything that I could possibly need to do the show, which makes sense. You put everything in your backpack, right? Because you can't lose the backpack. You can put your phone and the keys, everything. And, so.
3: And you lost your phone and your keys, too?
2: No, I did not have them. I was... looking, I had my phone and my keys separately as I was over at my son's
3: wallet
2: doing various things.
3: What about wallet?
2: Wallet, my phone and my wallet are together. I have one of those things where you have a phone and in your, which I think is fantastic. It's one less thing to lose, but enough because it's just just amazingly embarrassing. But anyway, so I still will do it, but I want people to know that the quality of the hairpiece will not be as good as it's been in the past. I'm at the Bo Ellis Golf Tournament at Hawks View in Lake Geneva, and CCAT has the updated on our Discount Liquor Twitter poll question as far as I think it's probably pretty close because you have to vote on combo of quarterback and head coach together.
4: So we have the preliminary results through about 30 minutes, leading 85.7% of Twitter users that follow ESPN Milwaukee and voted would rather have Matt LaFleur and Jordan Love than Ben Johnson and Caleb Williams. It's 85.7% in favor of Love and LaFleur.
2: Right. Actually, LaFleur might, maybe next time we'll just do the quarterbacks and see what that is. Actually, adding LaFleur and Johnson seems to have made it even stronger for the Packers.
3: Yeah, right? I mean, like I said, I think Matt's experience and Matt's been doing it for a while, and he's been winning a lot of games for a long time, right? Like, that means something to me. Like, that you have to take that for what it is.
2: The majority of that was early in his time with Aaron Rodgers.
3: But there's still
2: last 4 years. I mean,
3: but then you have to give him credit for the transition to Jordan Love.
2: Correct. Yes, there is an accepted. They're not going to be as good right away when you move on from a Hall of Fame quarterback. Yes. So he has avoided definitely disaster. No one questions if he's good. Well, if they do, I think they're so wrong. It's just a question of how good, and that's the standard. All right. So that surprised me a little bit, but I don't.
3: I have a question.
2: Wow, besides, a question from Brian Bulaga. That's the first one. I don't know that we've done this before. Yes.
3: Besides my normal question, is the Miz pitching today? The Miz didn't pitch the other day when they got smashed.
2: He did not pitch Sunday. That's correct. No, he did not. He was scheduled to pitch, and then they decided that they didn't want him to pitch because of fatigue or whatever. I don't know what the particulars are. I don't care. This is all just now preseason. They're playing so well. They have the best record ever, the Brewers. So they're just, to me, putting things together so that they're as good as they can possibly be for the playoffs to make a run at the World Series. So I don't, you know, it's 162 games, and I don't have any problem with them saying that. But, yes, from an entertainment standpoint, yes, very, very disappointing. And I didn't mention that he's not pitching today because it's the All-Star break. But I apologize because that should be the first thing either way, even if they're in the All-Star break.
3: Did that start today? Is that like today?
2: It did, yes. It starts today. I think they play next on Thursday or Friday. But other than the entertainment value, I can understand limiting the number of pitches, and I still think they have to pick up a pitcher. Because Woody, there's no way you can count on him in the playoffs. And they, to have a chance against the Dodgers, they have to have three outstanding starting pitchers, because otherwise I don't think they can win four games out of seven. You don't have to win all of them. You can lose three. And if you got the Miz going a couple times, you got Harrison going a couple times, he seems to be hurt a little bit. They just have to add another pitcher to have a legitimate chance to beat the Dodgers, and I suspect that they will do something, but that's just my guess. Now, your question, well, did that answer kind of the question about the why did the Miz pitch?
3: Yeah. Yes, you answered it.
2: And you know, again, that you can't talk about various players, and that you know when you were playing with the Packers, they're hurt, they're not hurt, and why someone's playing or not playing, and the stuff you keep quiet, but. When you play 162 games and you are playing as well as the Brewers have, even with the loss of the last three games, you can be flexible and we're not going to play him. All right, fine. I'm going to do this. And you're not restricted because of how important a certain game is or a certain series, which is the hardest thing about baseball because it just goes on forever.
3: Yes. Well, that's the thing. I mean, it's a very easy excuse. Rest. That's it.
2: Yeah, right. How much? I don't know. When'd you decide? I don't know. What difference does it make? It's 1-162.
3: Exactly.
2: And you may think, as some people I know, hey, it doesn't matter. They'll screw up in the playoffs. And they might be. And they might, because the Dodgers are so good. But this might be a T-shirt. I'm not sure. Yes, the Brewers are an underdog, but they're a much smaller dog. And that, to me, is huge. It doesn't require just this unbelievable event for them to beat the Dodgers. They have to win 4 out of 7, and if you have outstanding pitching, that increases your chances to beat a better team. You can win 2-1, 3-2. They focus on defense and stuff, and that's basically it. Before we take a break, a question about a title. I mentioned I'm here with Bo Ellison. It's been almost 50 years, and it doesn't matter. It's forever. Winning a World Cup, how big would that be? Be like asking me what of the titles that I would want to have, the Brewers World Series would be first because they've never done it. And the Bucks have one, the Packers have one, and to me, that would be the first one. However, I do recognize how incredibly huge a World Cup would be. Right?
3: Yeah.
2: I mean, it's there's no, in terms of in the world, there's no bigger title, right?
3: Correct.
2: Now, you might not care what the rest of the world thinks, but I mean, it'd be the biggest title ever for the country, right? I mean,
3: it's instant respect. Instant respect.
2: And you and I, well, we have different interests in soccer level. It's forever, right? I mean, there's no...
3: Yep.
2: It would be the greatest championship in the history of the United States. That simple.
3: Yeah, because I think if you look at the history of the World Cup, there's only been 8 countries that have won it.
2: Right. And so everybody plays it.
3: Yeah, exactly. Everyone tries to play in every country. So if you get to be one of those eight or nine, whatever it ends up being this year, I think all the teams that are in it have won one, so it's still going to be eight teams have won the World Cup. Or eight countries, sorry, have won the World Cup. If you could be one of nine, what does that say? That's huge.
2: The way to judge it is how big is it compared to the U.S. beating the Russians in hockey in 1980? Because it was just not beating the Russians. They hadn't lost an international game in like 10 years. Yep. And the reality is that made it special, but the World Cup would still be bigger.
3: Yes, I think it would be.
2: Because everybody's involved, and it's hockey you have. It's, you know, and they were so dominant. It might make it bigger if you beat a team that had won three straight World Cups and you're the U.S. But, it would be the greatest. And it's so far away that...
3: Improbable. Be the greatest and improbable.
2: Yes.
3: Win ever.
2: But, I mean, if someone said... To me, and I could, I don't think I could say it, but I'm not sure it isn't true, that if I could pick one, I'm not sure I wouldn't pick the World Cup over everything else. I mean, the Brewers are going to be ahead because they haven't won a World Series, but, you know, that's, you can't match it.
3: Yeah. It would be like saying this year, say the U.S. was in the Final Four this year. What would you rather have, the U.S. to go on and win or the Brewers to win?
2: Yeah. Well, no, I'll always take the Brewers to win the World Series because they haven't done it. But if someone said a World Cup, and granted, all of this is about the importance of you as a fan. You're going to pick the Packers because you're a bigger Packer fan. But I'm saying if you're a fan of nothing, as Jason is, the World Cup's the biggest.
3: Yeah, I would agree.
2: Even if you don't care, you can't deny how massive it is around the world and how important it is to so many other countries, and that even if you're a little country, Guay, either Europe or you have a chance. Like, come on. Argentina? What are we talking about here?
3: Argentina. I know it.
2: But you can't. So if it doesn't exist, but I'm convinced, like, the U.S. would like to win it, but not that badly. And they haven't had to go that badly to win the women's. And you have a chance to win the women's because not every country is at the same level in terms of their culture in female sports.
3: Yes.
2: And it's just a reality. Now, at some point, that may exist. I don't know that will. I don't want to be an expert on that. But, yeah, if you said to me, and you can if you wish, if I could have one championship in my lifetime, it would be to win the World Cup. Can you, Brian Bulaga, say that?
3: As a fan now of just sports, yes. That would be, for me, the best thing to see.
2: You'd rather have a Packer championship because that's family.
3: Yeah. I mean, I'd rather see that. But I think just overall as a fan of sports and multiple sports, I would rather see a World Cup win.
2: Yeah, the biggest win in the country's history.
3: Yes.
2: Short of the Revolutionary War, but I don't think that was a... Homer said that, yeah. It really wasn't a sporting event, I guess. Maybe someone else can try to figure that it is. All right, we'll finish with Brian Bulaga. Yes, in my lifetime, other than the Brewers winning a World Series, I would like to see the U.S. men win the World Cup, understanding how significant that is, even understanding also that everything really matters only as how you are as a fan. If you're a big Bucks fan, you're going to want a Bucks championship over there, everything else. But aside from being a fan, it'd be the biggest ever. And I would say right now that the chance of me experiencing that
3: I think it's slim. I think it's very slim. Yeah.
2: All right.
3: We're way off.
2: Final segment with Brian Bulaga. Next.
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4: 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All right, the Brian Bulaga Homer Hour. We've discussed banana ball before, right? Baseball, in terms of craziness, like when... I don't know if you were on when I said mentioned that Jackson Chourio, when they had a position player pitching, he, instead of batting right-handed, batted left-handed. I said, that's banana ball. Once a team gives up and puts out, I can do whatever I want, and I don't think it's going to bother people. Weren't you supportive of that? Yeah.
5: Yes.
4: All right, I got a new one for you, and I give Bryce Harper the credit. In Home Run Derby, he says, let's use aluminum bats. What a great idea. See if they can hit it 600 feet or whatever. It's entertainment. It's the Home Run Derby. I don't know how you fit aluminum bats in. I'll let you decide the rules. But isn't that another great idea of what? This is just entertainment. It's for fun. It's the All-Star game. It's not like no one would know this. You have to be old. The American and National League didn't play, so this was a chance to have the league go against each other. It was very important for the players. Now they play each other all the time. Home Run Derby, aluminum bat. Bryce Harper gets it. Our latest example of banana ball to baseball. What do you think, Brian?
5: I think that'd be fun to see. Maybe you do it for like the last 5 pitches to start and see what they can do with it. Like, but I think it'd be fun to see him hit like 500-foot home runs all the time.
4: Yeah, and I don't know. I'll let you be in charge of the rules. How do you fit it in? When do you use it? When not? But the point is, you don't care, and it's about fun, and if people would like it. So I'm convinced that the incredible success of banana ball, like baseball, can actually be fun. It's not baseball if you do this or whatever. And this would be another example. And I look forward to what teams decide they can do when the other team puts a position player to pitch.
5: Just try to hit bombs would be my
4: suggestion. I don't know. What else you could do, you know, when, for example, this would be another way. When they put the position player in, you can use an aluminum bat.
5: Or that. I want to see bombs when that happens. Yeah. That's all I want to see.
4: Yes. Hit the roof.
5: Yes.
4: The guy hit.
5: I want to see the ball go as far as humanly possible.
4: Right. And you can limit it in certain ways. So the Brian Bulaga Homer Hour, yes, the discussion, how important would it be for the U.S. to win a Men's World Cup and Again, if you're a fan, that's what decides it. But aside from a fan, it would be the greatest sports accomplishment in the history of the United States of America. Will Brian Bulaga join my club?
5: Yes, I'm already in.
4: Yeah, you're already in. Maybe you started it. Thanks, Brian. The Brian Bulaga Homer Hour, as honoring all the guests, we're late. They deserve to do extra. And so, ESPN National in progress. And I'll go back to, now I'm not wearing my hairpiece tonight at the Bo Ellis Golf Tournament. Next.
6: We're seeing some slight improvements with the travel times, but overall, still several slowdowns this afternoon. I-94 is backed up from 70th Street to 35th heading east, and westbound, that's going to be from 27th just past the stadium. I-43 southbound, you'll be on and off the brakes from Capitol all the way until about Lapham. I-41 southbound is slow from Good Hope to Hampton. Northbound, you're actually looking in the clear now. Checking your storm team forecast, clear skies and warm tonight, a low of 74. It's sunny and very hot tomorrow, a high of 98 and the heat index 103. 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
13: Should I stay or should I go now?
14: Well, we do know he's going somewhere not named Los Angeles. That he told us back on June 30th. Today is July 13th. Ian Fitzsimmons is back in the saddle here tonight on Amber and Ian, and we have no bleeping idea where LeBron James is playing basketball next season.
15: And I could not care less. And at least I have my voice because it was dying right before I went on vacation. So I listened to that promo. I'm like, oh, yeah, I forgot about that. I couldn't talk the next day. I mean, and my wife was thrilled by that. Like, oh, thank goodness. I don't have to listen to him. Just shut the hell up.
14: I don't even remember why you didn't have a voice. It is true. You sounded so great.
15: It started to fade in that last hour. You know,
14: and you needed a vacation.
15: Get some honey. You know, the problem with vacation for me is I cook, I clean, I go to the grocery, and rinse, repeat. Mm. That's it. That's all I do. I'm looking at my bag. I haven't even unpacked yet. We'll touch on that coming up in a moment. I got home on Thursday. It's Monday, and the damn thing is still sitting to my left. So it was fun. It was a blast. It always is out in Park City, Utah for the 4th of July. It was remarkable. And, yeah, LeBron is predictably, we all knew. I mean, I was just wishful thinking, praying to the basketball gods or to every GM in the league. Somebody sign this dude. Make this be gone by the time I get back. And we all knew it wouldn't be. And here we are. I still say Cleveland's your best option. Go back to where it all began. And I'll be brutally honest, Amber. I could not care less where he ends up. I do not care. Just have it done and let's watch him play.
14: Do you think LeBron knows where he's going? Normally I poo-poo the concept that LeBron doesn't know everything 10 steps ahead of all of us, right? I think LeBron's a very, very calculated dude. I think everything he does is by design. And typically I think he has all these things planned months, if not years, frankly, in advance. And I think his other moves were planned long before they ever happened in his career. But But I will say, even though I do believe LeBron has a very strong idea, and it's probably wherever he originally thought that he was going to go upwards of, you know, a couple months ago, I could see a world where when you're 41 and you're the best to do it in your generation, if not the best to do it of all time in your sport, where you have a little fun and you think, I'm probably going there. That's probably where I want to go. But hey, why not let the suitors try to talk me out of that and see what they've got? And I could understand why he would be enjoying this process right now. Everybody wants to feel wanted, even LeBron James. And this is the ultimate pitch fest to LeBron, where everybody still wants you, even though you're in your 40s.
15: He's a master marketer. He and Jerry Jones are two of the best to ever do it in pro sports here in America. By far, bar none, they are two of the greatest. There is no doubt in my mind that he will not sign anywhere until after the World Cup, because that has been enormous here in the States. It is, thank you, soccer, football, all of it. It has, I mean, I get upset when there's not a game on now. I mean, I'm like, damn, there's no game today? So he knows what the ratings are. He knows the attention it's getting after the World Cup. And then here's your window. Right before NFL training camps heat up, bam, that's when I think LeBron will make his move, because he will have every single headline from ESPN to CNN covering his announcement.
14: Well, seemingly he has to let us know before training camp. You would think anyways. I don't know. He's LeBron. I guess he could do whatever the heck he wanted. If he wanted to waltz in somewhere halfway through the season, I'm sure they would figure out a way to make that work. He has let us know where he's going different ways at every point in his career that he has made a move. Obviously, we know about the decision, the big announcement when he went to Miami. Then when he was going back to Cleveland, it was just that article in Sports Illustrated.
15: Which was brilliant. I remember where I was. I was doing a remote with Chuck Cooperstein, the voice of the Mavs, who was filling in for Randy Galloway on the Mavericks Radio Network. We were at Pluckers in Arlington, Texas.
14: Right?
15: And when we got, because we had the rundown, whoop, it's gone, right? And then you're turning to this remarkably secret decision from, of all people, LeBron James to go home to Cleveland.
14: Yeah, so. And so he had fed that to Sports Illustrated. You got that article. And then when he was going to L.A., it was sort of a nothing burger. Like, the story just kind of broke. And we all knew that he was probably going to L.A. before he went to L.A., and there wasn't much done to try to quash that theory. And so then it comes across the ticker art. He's going to the Los Angeles Lakers. This time, it has been LeBron and seemingly his last dance, pun intended there, surveying, I guess, his options, or at least enjoying the process, even if he's known for months where he's going to end up. So we don't know where LeBron is going, even though both you and I have, in this period of time, taken a vacation, taken some time off. We're back. We're ready, Bron. Go ahead and let us know when you're ready. ESPN
15: Please.
14: 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It's ready. 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This is the first time that we've done this here since 2020. 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You could score two passes to the sold-out Star Wars celebration honoring the 50th anniversary of Star Wars: A New Hope.
15: Hello, Stosh.
14: 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The MLB All-Star Game is coming our way. We have a short show tonight. We're taking you up to the Home Run Derby. We're going to be off air tomorrow night, making room for the All-Star action. We'll be back on Wednesday for ESPYs Day. But let's talk about what happened with Wemby, because you and I haven't gotten a chance to speak about Wemby turning down some money when he signed his rookie extension. And some people aren't so happy that he did that. Let's hear from Kendrick Perkins on NBA Today.
16: Basketball is entertainment to us, and we love to watch it. It is a job to the rest of the players. And in no other workspace are people asked to take a pay cut. Like, Stephen A. signed his contract here at ESPN. They didn't go in and say, hey, you want to leave some room for Kendrick Perkins to make some money? Adam Schefter just signed his contract. I bet you they didn't bring up my name and say, hey, you want to leave a little wiggle room for Big Perk? We gotta make sure. No, that's not how it works.
15: I understand players and former players and current players maybe being upset with it. But I just don't understand some fans being upset with it. I don't understand, you know, non-players and analysts being upset with it. We ask players, don't be so selfish. Why are you taking so much money? Don't you want to win titles? Leave some for other players. Okay, well, that's what he just did. Now we're hearing, you know, not just guys like Perk. I get the player aspect of it, you know, because you want that base ceiling to continue to rise. But to me, to rip Wimby and say, oh, you can't do that to the guys coming up behind you. Man, to hell with that. It's his decision. It's his money. He's getting 5 years, $250 million, and he wants to win rings. I commend the man for it.
14: I don't know of any fans saying anything otherwise. Listen, for fans, the perspective is normally it's all funny money at that point anyways. Who the hell cares about your righteousness of leaving $50 million odd on the table? When we're still talking, you're walking away with $250. I mean, most people obviously can't relate to that level of money, so I think a lot of fans just sort of roll their eyes at the numbers anyways. But with what Perk just said, I understand why, from a players association perspective, you want these guys to go after every dollar, because it's the guys at the top going after every dollar that then helps the guys at the very bottom of the league, right? It sort of rises everybody up. I understand that from a PA perspective. What Perk just said, though, completely misses the point that ESPN does not have a salary cap, that Disney does not have a salary cap, and that the San Antonio Spurs are operating in a salary cap world, and that's why Wemby would agree to do this. But it is overstated. I should explain quickly that it is a little overstated what Wemby did here. Sort of like it's always a little overstated what Jalen Brunson did. Wemby, with the amount of years he's been in the league, was eligible right now for 25% of the cap for his rookie extension. That's exactly what he signed for. Now, the reason that people say he left money on the table is because there are some exceptions to that rule where you can go up to 30%, which is the next tier. Typically, to be eligible for 30%, you'd have to have played in the league for at least 7 years. Obviously, Wemby hasn't done that. But the exception to that rule is if you win a Defensive Player of the Year award or an MVP award. Some of those awards go ahead and make you eligible for a larger percentage of the salary cap in terms of what you can get. So if we assume that he would have won Defensive Player of the Year this next coming year or MVP of the league this next coming year, then he would have been eligible for 30%. And what he did was he wrote in his contract that either way, there's no escalators. He won't be eligible for more than the 25% that he right now is eligible for. So it's a little overstated. Did he leave money on the table? I don't know. We don't actually know that until we see, you know, sort of what happens. But either way, guys, leaving flexibility for the cap to create these teams is ultimately a very good thing for fans. And if you're a Spurs fan, you should be thrilled that he was willing to do that. Coming up next here on Amber and Ian, we head to the Diamond. This is Amber and Ian. 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You can also check us out on the ESPN app.
17: 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Coming up on the show tonight, we're still on LeBron James' watch. 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
14: 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We're hopping off air a little early tonight. We're making it way for the Home Run Derby. You will be able to hear that right here on ESPN Radio and, of course, on the ESPN app at 8 p.m. Eastern. We've got the All-Star game, the 96th MLB All-Star game tomorrow night. That's also at 8 p.m. The Braves, the Dodgers, the Phillies, they are each sending five players for the All-Star game. So let's bring in Tim Kirchen, ESPN MLB analyst, to help us break it all down. And Tim, thanks so much for joining us, to getting us ready for all of this. This is a very special year for rookie talents, especially in the AL. So who are the rooks that we should be looking at that are going to be showcased this week?
26: Well, Kevin McGonigal has had a remarkable season for the Tigers. I heard all about him, you know, in the last couple years, but this spring I was told that this kid's poise and understanding of how to play the game is really well beyond his years, and that's what we've seen the entire season. Here's a guy who is an above average defensive player at three different infield positions, which is really hard to do if you're a young player, and that's exactly what he has done. He has arguably been the best player on the Tigers all season. He is so young. He looks even younger than he is. And he has just played like crazy from day one. He's been durable. The last time I checked, he had more walks and strikeouts, which is just impossible in this day and age. So I think we have to start with him. But there are so many good young players all the way across baseball. I mean, Murakami of the White Sox has been great. I mean, he's in the All-Star game. He's in the Home Run Derby. He's had a great year for the White Sox, even though he got hurt. There are really good young players all over the major leagues, and it is just so much fun to watch.
15: Timmy, you mentioned Murakami there. We have a new format tonight here on ESPN Radio on the Home Run Derby. So when you talk to the players, and we know you've talked to probably almost all of them, what's their reaction to the 20 swings and then, what is it, 15 in round two and then so on and so forth? Explain the new format and what the players think of it.
26: Yeah, I think they think it's going to be even better because they're not going to be rushed. And I certainly understand that. When you're rushing, you get tired, you don't get your best swing off. But frankly, I thought the clock really, it didn't save the home run derby. It just made it better that they're racing against the clock. In 2015, the first year of the clock, Todd Frazier won it in his home ballpark in Cincinnati. And it was so great because he was racing against time. And he kept yelling at his brother, who was his batting practice pitcher, like, throw it quicker, like, throw more pitches here. I'm just afraid by losing the time element here that we're gonna lose a little bit of the drama of the home run derby. Now, having said that, maybe fresher players who can take a rest, take a pitch without having to worry, oh, my gosh, time is running out, maybe it will make it even better. But I'm just worried that too many guys will be too selective up there and we'll see too many takes and not enough swings.
14: Yeah, I was there last year. It was so fast. I could practically not even keep up with it all. But also, I'm not complaining about it, Tim, because it was still a very good time. So it'll be interesting to see what it's like now this year. Again, the action starts at 8 p.m. Eastern right here on ESPN Radio and on the ESPN app. Tim Gerchen joining us here on Amber and Ian. So this week's All-Star festivities is doubling as a send-off for Justin Verlander. This is a guy from sort of a different era, right, when you used to pitch deep into games. How are you going to remember his remarkable career?
26: Well, he's certainly one of the greatest pitchers of his generation, and he might be the last pitcher we see that wins 266 games, because today's young pitchers just don't get enough starts. They don't pitch enough innings. They don't get to throw enough pitches to stay around long enough to strike out 3,500 batters and win 266 games. But I mean, he won three Cy Youngs, won an MVP, won the Rookie of the Year. He had a great postseason record. And when you look at his wins, his winning percentage, and his number of strikeouts, it is an incredibly select group of players that can match him in all three of those categories. I mean, it's Roger Clemens, it's Greg Maddux, it's Tom Seaver, it's Randy Johnson, and it's Justin Verlander. That is the group. That is the list. And when you're on a list with those four guys who are four of the greatest pitchers of all time, it just shows you what Justin Verlander has done in his career. And to still, he pitched pretty darn well at points last year.

0: The crew is back from the All-Star break with a three-game set against the Marlins July 17th through the 19th. And it's Noche de Cerveceros, a Woodruff Bobble giveaway, and Paw Patrol Day. 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
1: Just think that would be such a cool thing for the Phillies to be that represented on their home field. Now, having said that, he's having a great year, especially lately. And I think he should have been as part of the initial picks here for the All-Star game. So I certainly understand his disappointment. And he's, you know, he's made three All-Star teams before. So I guess he didn't like trash the whole All-Star game system. He loves the All-Star game. He just was not pleased with the process this year. So I'm a little surprised. If I were him, I would have played. But I certainly can see part of him saying, you know, I'm not going to be the fifth option here. I understand that. But like I said, All-Star Game is a pretty special thing. And I think it would be even better for the fans of the Phillies if he were here.
2: All right. You're a damn baseball historian, and you've got more stories. We're going to tee you up here with this BP fastball, Timmy, and hit it out of the park. Your favorite home run derby story. Go.
1: There are so many of them, but I think we need to go back to just last year. Cal Raleigh, on his way to a 60 home run season, becomes the first catcher ever to win the home run derby. He becomes the first switch hitter ever to win the home run derby. And he does it with his dad as the pitcher and his younger brother as the catcher. Mm-hmm. I mean, that is a real family affair.
2: I got chills.
1: There. We've seen a bunch. Seen a bunch of fathers pitch to sons, but not their high school age son catching them, which was just so cool. So we asked, you know, Cal Raleigh last year, like, what was that like? How did you go out and celebrate? He goes, well, we were going to go out and have a beer, but my brother's too young to drink, so we couldn't go out. We had to go celebrate by ourselves. There are dozens, and I mean dozens, of great stories from the home run derby, but I just love the family affair last year with Cal Raleigh.
3: Yeah,
2: that's a good one.
3: Yeah, it was really cool. It was very special. He could have had a Shirley Temple. That's the move. Yeah. Tim Kirchen, ESPN MLB analyst. Thanks, Tim. Enjoy it. We appreciate it.
1: Thank you.
2: Bye. Thanks, Timmy.
3: Again, the home run derby is heading your way at 8 p.m. Eastern, so we are making way for that. I had so much fun at the home run derby last year. That was the only time I've ever been to it in person.
2: I'll give you my favorite memory.
3: Cool. It was very special.
2: And it was at Old Yankee Stadium back in 2008. And I witnessed something in person that I never dreamed that I would ever see. We haven't seen it since.
3: What is this, like a tease?
2: It can be.
3: Oh, okay. Coming up next,
2: story right now.
3: Ian reveals what he witnessed at the home run derby that could never be seen again right here on ESPN Radio.
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8: I'm Nick DeLuca. 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Eight participants, headlined by Phillies stars Kyle Schwarber and Bryce Harper. 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Schwarber on doing the Derby at home.
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8: Schwarber on the Pat McAfee Show. Wilson Contreras from the Red Sox. The Cardinals' Jordan Walker. Jack Caglione from the Royals. White Sox slugger Munetaka Murakami. Ben Rice from the Yankees. And Rays third baseman Junior Caminero, the first six in order tonight. Coverage beginning at the top of the hour right here on ESPN Radio. The All-Star Game coming tomorrow on ESPN Radio as well. Surgery coming for Conor McGregor. Will have a procedure following his first round loss to Max Holloway at UFC 329. Plans to continue fighting post-recovery. Made his first appearance in 5 years back on Saturday. Appeared to suffer an injury to his right knee. The NCAA facing another lawsuit challenging its new eligibility rules. Made a change granting athletes 5 years to compete, but not an additional season.
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11: Here on Amber and Ian, we are taking you up to the All-Star action. The Home Run Derby is headed your way tonight, 8 p.m. Eastern, right here on ESPN Radio. Then you can hear the MLB All-Star Game tomorrow right here on ESPN Radio and the ESPN app as well. You can find him at Ian Fitz ESPN. You can find me at Amber W Sports. 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You were telling us a story right before we hit the break about the MLB All-Star Game, or the Home Run Derby, rather. I went last year. It was a heck of a lot of fun. You went some years ago. You said you saw something at the Home Run Derby that could never be seen again.
12: And
11: you You left us with a cliffhanger. Yeah. I have no idea what you're talking about. I don't know what year you're talking about. I don't even think I know what ballpark you're talking about.
12: The year of our Lord, 2008.
11: Okay.
12: Josh Hamilton was on a tear for the Texas Rangers, my first year covering the Texas Rangers for the Rangers and Mavericks radio network on ESPN Dallas, then now defunct ESPN Dallas. But Hamilton was just on a roll that, I mean, he's just raking. And so after his first one, then his fifth one, then his tenth one in the opening round at Old Yankee Stadium. So you have the scene, Old Yankee Stadium. You've got Josh Hamilton, this unbelievable story of this child prodigy who gets hooked on booze and then drugs and then finds his way back to the game. And then here he is at, again, Old Yankee Stadium. And when he hit the tenth one, everyone's looking around going, oh, my God, no outs. What the hell's he going to do? He goes in the opening round for 28 bombs where the Bronx Bombers used to reside. It was something that, I'm telling you, we will never, ever see 28 home runs in one round in the Home Run Derby ever again. And the kicker is he ends up losing in the final round to Justin Morneau from the Minnesota Twins because he was gassed. And Morneau only hit five. Crazy. And Josh can only hit three because he had nothing left after the first round.
11: That's awesome. That's awesome.
12: Unbelievable to watch.
11: What a heck of a story. So we'll see what stories come out of tonight. Again, 8 p.m. Eastern to check that out right here on ESPN Radio. 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Oh, we miss it so much, but we're getting ever so close by every single day that passes here in July.
12: Camps in,
11: and that's why there you go, camp just a couple weeks away, and that's why in July we rank them today, our top five NFL breakout candidates for 2026. Let's do it.
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16: 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This is crazy.
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13: 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Top five breakout candidates. Number five.
11: Do you want to start off and do the honors with your number five, Ian Fitzsimmons? Let's go.
12: Most people just do offense when it comes to this kind of list. I'm starting out with two defensive guys. Number five for me, Walter Nolan III. The Texas A&M transfer to Tennessee and defensive tackle for Arizona his second year. He is going to be a beast. Now, he got banged up in camp last year, got hurt early in the year. When he finally got healthy, five quarterback hits, two sacks, five tackles for loss, two fumble recoveries, one for a thick six touchdown over a six-game span. That's it. When this dude is healthy, he is a wrecking machine in the middle of that defensive front. Those are all pro-type stats. He's got to stay healthy. I think Walter Nolan III may have a breakout year in Arizona.
11: Number five, I like that, by the way. I actually considered putting him on my list as well. You're right. We do tend to skew offense on these lists, and we shouldn't ignore the defense. That being said, I'm about to ignore the defense because my number five is Isaiah Likely, tight end, the New York Giants, a dude who followed his head coach there to New York in John Harbaugh. They invested in him in New York 3 years, $40 million, because, of course, Harbaugh thinks that he will be a key piece for them offensively. He never topped 42 catches, but that's because in Baltimore, he was living in the shadows of Mark Andrews. We know that he has the pass-catching ability. So I think in New York, well, he will very obviously be the number one tight end option, something he has not been at any point in his career thus far. I think he has the opportunity there to be a big breakout candidate.
12: That's a good one.
11: Nix?
13: Number four.
12: Defense again, and this one's simple for me. Nix Gordon, edge rusher, Carolina, out of Texas A&M. Had the best pass rush rate for the Panthers last year. The problem is, it wasn't that good. It was only like 9.2%. The league average is 12. Now that he has Jalen Phillips opposite him, watch out. Nix Gordon, double-digit sacks this year for Carolina Panthers. Mark it down. If you can get an over-under on that on DraftKings, go hit it. Scorton is going to have a breakout year.
11: All right, Scorton, you heard it here first. I think the breakout year is going to come from Emeka Egbuka, the wide receiver from Tampa Bay. If he can do for 17 games what he did for 9 games in his rookie season, then the numbers will be off the charts. He hit a rookie wall, and he also had some hamstring issues. He was battling hammy problems. So this year, He's going to have a defined role, assuming that he's healthy. He's got the whole rookie thing behind him. He's going to Zach Robinson has said that he's going to be used as a full-time Z receiver. There's no more Mike Evans there to take that shadow in that regard. We know Baker is going to be looking then for his new number one. I'm not saying Egbuka is going to necessarily be that right off the bat, but I do know that he will, I really think, take a big step forward this season, and we'll see good numbers from a kid who I thought was great coming out of school.
15: Number three.
12: Same guy. I'm just going one higher.
11: There you go.
12: One higher. With no Mike Evans there, that's all I got to say. He can line him up outside. You can line him up in the slot, as you mentioned, as the flanker, the Z receiver, as you mentioned. It's going to give him more of a free release. Line him up all over. And, by the way, I don't like him because he's like a 7 handicap. He's a hell of a golfer also. He says golf helps his mental game on the football field because you have to be dialed in on every swing. Therefore, you have to be dialed in on every snap. I love Emeka Egbuka. With Mike Evans gone, watch out for the Buckeye.
11: Next.
15: Number two.
11: Oh, that was your number. Wait, that was your number three. Now I've confused my numbers. Sorry, I didn't even give my number three. I've confused my own numbers.
12: I thought we were ping-ponging. You were going to go first. That's
11: no,
12: all right.
11: You said number three. I got confused. All right, my number three. All right, stick with me here. Travis Hunter, cornerback. Now just cornerback. Jacksonville. We know he's still a dual threat, but now he's officially listed as a CB. Jax was very vulnerable in that secondary, particularly after he went down with injury. We know they desperately need his help. We're expecting him, if he can bounce back from that season-ending knee injury, I expect Travis Hunter to be in that situation. You said, let's get some defense on these lists. There's my defensive player on my list, Ian. I think Travis Hunter could finally be what maybe we thought Travis Hunter was going to be when he got drafted into this league.
12: Hit it.
15: Number two.
12: This may be my favorite, even more than my number one. Luther Burden III, Chicago Bears wide receiver. DJ Moore is gone. He really started to come on toward the latter parts of last year. He's building chemistry with Caleb Williams. Get ready for the Missouri Tiger to explode this year. Luther Burden III, 1,000-yard receiver. Watch out. He's going to have a monster year right there at the Midway.
11: So number two for me is also a receiver. Not him, though. I'm going over to Kansas City. Xavier Worthy. He had a limited production last season because of the injuries. Third-year player. Already looking in the offseason. You're already hearing all the reports about the chemistry that he has with Patrick Mahomes. Oh, by the way, it's Patrick Mahomes throwing him the football. I'm never going to count out that dude.
12: And McAfee said he looked good at the Swift-Kelsey wedding on the dance floor.
11: Yeah, there you go. Yeah. He's moving. Mahomes is out there moving.
12: He looked good.
11: That's what
12: McAfee said today. Hey, he looked good out there.
11: He's got the moves. So, I'm never counting out that guy. Despite what Jeremy Fowler's rankings just said of the quarterbacks, where Josh Allen finished, according to the executives and the other players, anonymously.
12: Say, it wasn't Jeremy.
11: Jeremy put
12: coaches.
11: Together the list. Yeah, right. Polling GMs and scouts and whatnot. And Patrick Mahomes is no longer considered by them, apparently, the best quarterback in the NFL. I do think he's going to make Xavier Worthy look like a home run there for Kansas City.
15: Number one.
11: Oh, you're pointing to me. You want me to go first?
12: I thought we were ping-ponging. All right,
11: go first for number one.
12: Cam Ward, quarterback, Tennessee Titans.
11: Okay.
12: The talent is there.
11: Yeah.
12: He just had nothing around him last year, nothing in front of him last year. So what do they go and do this year? They go draft one of the best wide receivers in the draft in Carnell Tate out of Ohio State. You also went and added depth later in the draft with Carmona, the guard out of Arkansas, Nick Singleton, running back out of Penn State, Pat Coogan, the center from the national champs in Indiana. They try to put as much around the tight end out of Oklahoma. They try to put more around him in the later rounds and in that first round with Carnell Tate. Brian Daboll comes in. Remember when he was a colonel in Buffalo that got him a head coaching job in New York? He's a hell of a colonel. He may be a great general in his second go-around. Who knows? But, man, I think Cam Ward is going to have a really solid year going off what was a disaster of a first year because of what he didn't have around him. I think Cam Ward and Gunnar Helmet, tight end, man, I think Cam Ward's going to have a very, very solid season in Nashville.
11: I like that. I'm still, I still believe in Cam Ward as well. So I like that one. My number one is going to feel like cheating a little bit because my number one is also a quarterback, but a quarterback that everybody already regards as great. So can you be a breakout? My number one is Justin Herbert because what the hell has he actually ever done? And yeah, here's the reality.
16: Not a lot of playoff wins.
11: If he needs to break out, if he's actually going to live up to any of the hype, and I do think that that is going to happen. Not only is he going to be considered one of the best quarterbacks in the league, but I think he could actually be one of the best quarterbacks in the league this season. And that in and of itself would be a breakout for Justin Herbert, who, yes, essentially broke out when he first got into the league. But let's be honest.
16: Like his first start.
11: It has been disappointing ever since. When we consider where the bar is, anyways, for Justin Herbert, Mike McDaniel as his OC, I am terrified of that as a Dolphins fan.
16: Yeah.
11: I know what kind of mastermind Mike McDaniel is. And although I thought it had run its course in Miami, that dude as an OC, I think, could easily go back to being the best OC or the second best OC in the game. The reason he goes there when he has pick of his of the litter job-wise is obviously because of that quarterback. I think that's a very scary proposition and that he could break out, so to speak. This was SportsCenter is a new interview podcast from Rich Eisen featuring SportsCenter legends, available now on Disney Plus, the Rich Eisen Show YouTube channel, and all podcast platforms. This was SportsCenter is presented to you by Gusto. Coming up next, we lost a great one today. 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
27: It was good while it lasted, and no matter the disappointing ending and the finish of the World Cup involving the United States team lose to Belgium 4-1, I can't wait to see exactly what kind of bounce effect this is going to have. Because I saw the same thing the last time the World Cup was in North America. Back in 1994, it was the first time the World Cup was held on American shores, and everybody who was somebody talks about how they went to games or watched games on TV or felt the fever and the fervor of World Cup that took over so many young men and also young women. This was that on steroids in 2026. Watch parties everywhere. Everybody uniting for the common goal that sports will unite people. And even when things get heated and things get testy and things get contentious, it doesn't mean that the event takes a back seat. If we saw that bounce from World Cup 1994, the first time the United States held it, I can't even imagine what the bounce is going to look like after 2026. In 60 seconds, did the Cleveland Cavaliers help to make up LeBron James's mind?
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27: So Donovan Mitchell knew he was going to get his money. The Cleveland Cavaliers knew that they were going to pay Donovan Mitchell that money. And Donovan Mitchell knew that the Cleveland Cavaliers knew. 4 years, $273 million in an extension to be the face of the franchise. how much of this may have helped to have LeBron James make up his mind. We're still awaiting who is going to be that team that could and should be his final NBA destination after playing for Cleveland twice, the Miami Heat, and just leaving the Los Angeles Lakers. It would seem to be a fait accompli that you go back to where it all began and when you did in the middle of your Hall of Fame NBA career, iconic career, involving LeBron James. Maybe just made by having LeBron James go back to Cleveland and Donovan Mitchell getting that money may have sealed the deal for LeBron to make another return to the land. For the ESPN Radio Sports Beat, I'm Freddie Coleman of ESPN Radio's Freddie and Harry.
0: We don't just cover the green and gold.
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0: before you unpack for a trip. You're listening to Amber and Ian right here on ESPN Radio. We're about to make way for the MLB Home Run Derby. That's headed your way in a little bit more than 10 minutes from now. 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Sam Neill died. I know you saw that Jurassic Park, Hunt for Red October, Dead Calm, Peaky Blinders.
1: Oh, he's amazing in Peaky Blinders. Evil character, which he normally doesn't play. And he played it so damn well in Peaky Blinders. Just awesome. Well, I saw this earlier after I saw that Sam Neill had passed. And it was an interview he did not long ago. And he was asked, when was the last time you've seen Jurassic Park, the original, start to finish? And he said, quote, "The last time I watched it in its totality was sitting beside Princess Diana at, is it Leicester Square? Mm-hmm. At the London opening. On the other side of me was my son, Tim. He was 11 and completely swept away by it. But about the time the T-Rex turns up, Tim started to fart. And the draft was drifting across me to Princess Di and the royal family. I spent the rest of the film in a muck sweat thinking Princess Di is being exposed to the horrors of a little boy's fart, but she's going to think it's me. I'm going to be subliminally blamed for my son's crimes, and I don't think she'll talk to me afterwards." But she was well brought up and never mentioned it. And then Jeff Goldblum leans in and goes, "You know, Sam, I love that story, and I've heard you tell that a few times. And it's amazing the great lengths that you will go to still blame the boy."
0: That's
1: what
0: amazing.
1: An unbelievable story that involves Jurassic Park, Sam Neill, and Princess Diana all in one fell swoop, and the silent but violent that can crush any human. I don't care who you are, when a kid rips the silent but violent, nasal hairs are going to be singed. And I can't imagine how Sam Neill, I would have leaned over going, "It's not me, it's my son." In a heartbeat. Who would you blame on that? Like, if you're in your home, who do you blame? I'm going to the dog every time.
0: The dog
1: gets
0: worst.
1: It every time. Every
0: the dog
1: time.
0: Is the worst. The dog's the stinkiest. Yep. I mean, I don't toot because I'm a woman, but if I did, I would blame the dog.
1: It smelled like roses.
0: Of course it would smell naturally. 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You and I both just got back from vacation. I was here on Friday. I was out before that. I was in California. I was in San Francisco and Napa, and then I was up in Washington and Eastern Washington,
1: nice.
0: And then in Seattle. So I was kind of all around the West Coast. I got back late Thursday night, very late, after a very long travel day by myself with two little boys.
1: Oof.
0: So I was definitely not going to unpack that night because all anybody was doing was going to sleep. And I think I unpacked the boys the next day, but my suitcase got unpacked today. And I understand that you are in a similar situation.
1: I'm looking at it.
0: And you also got back on Thursday, right?
1: I got back on Thursday, and I was supposed to come in on Saturday, but came back a little early. And yeah, I'm looking at it right now. And I had to move it out of my bedroom. Mm-hmm. Couldn't even hide it in the closet. I had to hide it in here so my wife wouldn't go, "You still haven't unpacked that damn thing?" Yeah. So it's still here. And tomorrow we're off. It might get done tomorrow. All the clothes in there are clean. I washed them before we left, Park City. So it's not like anything's stanking up in there.
0: Yeah, that's key, because also I was in the same situation. I had a separate bag of just the dirty clothes. Those I immediately threw in the hamper.
1: Hell yes.
0: The night I got home. Those weren't about to fester in my suitcase.
1: That's in the grocery store plastic bag, right?
0: Yeah. That was a whole separate thing. No, my actual suitcase only had clean clothes in it, because I also at one point was able to, I found a hotel that had a washer dryer, so I was able to clean my clothes at one point on the trip. That's the only way you can leave your suitcase unpacked. But I hate unpacking. Unpacking's so much worse to me than packing. I'll just leave a suitcase there.
1: That's the worst part of a trip, is when you have to pack up and leave. You know, I mean, it's just an absolute just beating, especially with little kids like you have. Mine are all grown now for the most part, so it's easier. But yeah, I mean, I told my wife, I'm like, there's nothing stinky in there. There's no shoes. There's no dirty socks or underwear. I mean, there's no sweaty golf shirts or what, you know. I'm good. It'll get undone. When it gets undone.
0: Once you wear everything in it, piece by piece, it'll get unpacked that way.
1: This got taken out of this summer hoodie. Did get taken out of the travel bag right there.
0: I figured that was your
1: plan. It's going to be a slow process, but it'll get done.
0: But it'll get done. Eventually, it'll be empty right before you have to go on your next trip.
1: Big Ten Media Days, July 27th.
0: There you go. When you're traveling for season, because you, like me, travel every single week, for us here at ESPN Radio, when you're traveling for season, are you unpacking in between each trip?
1: The dop kit, which is just a plastic bag, the Ziploc.
0: Just a Ziploc.
1: It just goes right in the top drawer, and it does not get unpacked from late August until, damn near February now, with the CFP title game being so late. So, yeah, I never unpacked the toiletry bag.
0: Yeah, I never did either. In fact, I actually had, separate toiletries that I just always left in my suitcase.
1: I wear the same outfit going out to any game every week.
0: Really? On the plane? You just wash the same one and put it back on?
1: Every week.
0: What if anybody sees you? What if you happen? You're flying out of Dallas. I guess it's pretty busy, but what if you run into people and then they run into you the next week? What if you end up on the same route somebody else who travels a lot for business out of Dallas?
1: Don't care.
0: They're like, that's that weird guy that's always in that same outfit.
1: Yeah, same one. Well, my kids want me to rotate a few other summer hoodies because that's what I wear on those trips. But yeah, it's just.
0: What is a summer hoodie? Just a really light.
1: Very light, like a fishing shirt.
0: It's like a fishing shirt is what I would call it.
1: That's what I'm wearing right now. Under Armour fishing shirt.
0: Yeah, just a fishing shirt with a hood is basically you consider a summer hoodie.
1: Protects the skin from the sun, all that good stuff.
0: It does do that. One of the best things that happened to me was when they just gave me ESPN Radio branded clothes, because then I can just just take those out, wash them, put them back in. I'm just wearing the same stuff all the time.
1: See?
0: I don't have to put any thought into it. This World Cup update, which was not actually a World Cup update, but this packing update was brought to you by Gusto. 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I've been missing soccer. I know you've been missing soccer.
1: Give me a game every day. But, obviously we're getting to the end. I may go do Man on the Street tomorrow here in Dallas. For France and Spain. I may have to head over and just do some
0: wild interviews.
1: You said
0: that last
1: time.
0: I forgot your microphone.
1: I know. I was distracted. My daughter was home. Hey, couple plays for you tonight. Give me the over 74.5 total home runs hit in the home run derby. I've got Junior Caminero from the Rays at plus 350 and Murakami at plus 500 to win the damn thing. So let's try and cash a ticket. There we go.
0: Remember, we've got a new format for the home run derby. It might be a little slower. We're going to see how it works out. The Home Run Derby is headed your way right here next on ESPN Radio. 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
5: Deep right field, way back, gone, home run, Ben Rice. 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
6: And he drives it high and deep to right field. And Jack Caglione with a record shot. And it's over his glove and over the wall. Bryce Harper triumphantly raises his right fist in the air.
7: It's a prelude to this year's Midsummer Classic from the City of Brotherly Love. The Home Run Derby with new rules also has the top first half home run hitter and odds on favorite to win wearing a Phillies uniform. 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
8: This is Baseball Tonight at the 2026 T-Mobile Home Run Derby. Now, here's Jim Basquiel.
7: Yeah, that odds on favorite is Kyle Schwarber, who's hit 32 home runs this season. Last year's winner, Cal Raleigh, had the best odds to win the Derby. Since Bryce Harper in 2018, 11 of the 15 Derby winners since 2010 have been top three favorites. Junior Caminero and Munetaka Murakami are the next best odds behind Schwarber, who, like his Philly teammate Harper, will be swinging in his home stadium, Citizens Bank Park, which hosts its first All-Star and Home Run Derby. The stadium opened in 2004. It's the second Home Run Derby hosted by the Phillies, the old Veterans Stadium in 1996. Where Barry Bonds won that year's Home Run Derby. Of note for Harper, he could become the first Home Run Derby winner to win in his home park twice, because in 18 he was a member of the Nationals. They were the host. This year's Derby has no timer, no outs, 20 swings in the opening round to determine four semifinalists, 15 swings for each round following. Carl Ravitch, Doug Glanville will dig even deeper into the new Derby rules. Young and older, five of the eight in the field will be first timers, and Ben Rice, Jack Caglione, Murakami, Jordan Walker, and 34-year-old Wilson Contreras, who looks to become the second oldest to win the Home Run Derby all time. Caminero, the runner-up in last year's Derby, a second-timer. Well, the two Phils, Harper and Schwarber, will take part for the third time. More on them in a moment. The 2026 T-Mobile Home Run Derby is brought to you by P&G Spruce. 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Yeah, 2018 Home Run Derby, Nationals Park. It was Harper beating his current Phillies teammate Kyle Schwarber in that final.